0: And then the footy finals took over. In the AFL, there was Wharfie time in Perth and a Lions Gold Fest in Brisbane. In the NRL, the Knights silenced the Rabbitohs in Sydney. A favourite son got the Sharks home. But the best of it all might have been in Auckland, where Herbie Farnworth put on a masterclass in the Dolphins' first ever final.
1: Last tackle. It comes to Donoghue. Another long ball.

0: could be tricky. And all through the hands of Caporera. Bust up scores! And the celebrations can begin. They've done it again, the Dolphins. They've come from behind. They have come to Auckland. They have stunned this Mount Smart crowd. And they have booked a ticket to the preliminary final.
1: Oh, we got a lot to chop up in the next half an hour here on Offsiders. Corbin Middlemass in for Abby Jelmy today. Jess Stewart is with us up in Brisbane. Laura Spurway is here in Melbourne on the couch, as is the coaching icon, Mick Malthouse. Mick, you are East Melbourne's most famous resident, and it's fair to say I was pretty busy around your place this week.
2: Corby, it was fantastic. It was a carnival atmosphere. A lot of lessons learnt from the game itself and also the way people entered the ground. And walking around pre and then post, everyone was in this great mood. It was, and all wearing their own jumpers. I wore a cap that had no relevance at all to the two teams, and I was laughed at because the side never wins a game, the Browns. But I only wore it because just to see if I can take a little bit. And but it was fabulous for Melbourne, fabulous for those in America knowing Melbourne. And I just reckon that a game like that, it just breaks up the monotony of, you know, we know what we've got here, but this was fantastic.
1: We'll talk more about the lessons that the AFL perhaps can take from the NFL and what a day it was for the American football in town in Melbourne on Friday. More on that later in the program. Laura, in the AFL this weekend, feels like it reverts to the mean a little bit. The top four turns out to be the final four.
3: It does. Justified, though. You can go, OK, that's a reflection of the season. So Freo, Sydney, Brisbane, Hawthorne, all through to the prelims. Two great games. I think we all expected Fremantle and Brisbane to bounce back, and they did. We were talking about the karaoke. 21-goal karaoke. If you were at the Gabba last night, didn't need to go to karaoke, go to the Gabba.
1: How good. More on that to come as well. But we're going to start with the NRL, Jess, and there's a good reason for that. The Dolphins, in their fourth season, are in the last four. In their first ever final, they make it through. How significant was this result yesterday across the ditch?
4: Oh, Corbin, this was super special. Being here in Queensland, I can tell you, or maybe I could call it Finnsland. It's super special up here for this club, given they're just in their fourth NRL season, somewhat infancy, you could say, but you felt like they were really banging down the door the last few years. They've been playing some excellent football, and I guess in 2026, the dam wall kind of just opened, and they're on an eight straight winning streak heading into this match. Well, now they're on an eight straight winning streak. After that win yesterday across the ditch. But it's huge for Southeast Queensland. Of course, they have that huge rivalry with the Broncos. It always has felt somewhat like a one-team town for a long time, but it's certainly not a one-team town. And to think in a couple of weeks' time, there's probably going to be a sold-out Lang Park for a preliminary final, 12 months on from Suncorp Stadium, or Lang Park's rocking for a preliminary final with the Broncos. But this time it's going to have the Dolphins trying to play in their first NRL Grand Final, in their first NRL finals appearance post-season. It's just a fantastic result for rugby league in Southeast Queensland.
1: You can see the back page there of the Courier Mail. So Finns up, up and away. But if you've got a very keen eye, you'll see the nice headline there. Herbie goes bananas, which they tell me is a reference to a film back from the 1980s, Mick, which apparently Ages. Was relatively popular at that particular stage. So if that's your thing, I'm sure that you'll take a bit of delight in that. You famously coached a start-up team in a heartland state in Western Australia and able to have premiership success in just your fifth season. You can do all the marketing you want and everything else and try and gain members and have flashy slogans. How important is it, Mick, to actually win early on in a start-up?
2: Yeah, Corby, it's well said. You can have all the good players coming through and you can try hard and they can have good money underneath them and great sponsorship. The single most important thing is why you're there, and that is to win for your supporters. And winning becomes contagious, and that contagious atmosphere brings people to the game. And you go from, I know West Coast, we were probably about fifth back page, so the basketball dominated. By our first couple of wins, we started to edge back. By the end of the season, we're back page, and we stayed there for what football does there. So the growth is in winning games of football, and there's no doubt. And the greatest wins that you have

0: finals wins. Yeah. So that win last night, I watched that. The undisciplined Warriors, I've got to say, I was bearing for the Warriors, but they've just become so undisciplined. And now the consequences are we're now seeing the Dolphins where they are.
1: Yeah. Injury carnage, Sim Bins had it all in last night's final. And yet it felt like just the talking point coming out of it. For all the playmakers in the game and the halfbacks and the fullbacks and everything else, is there a chance that the best player in footy right now might just be a centre, an Englishman who's playing up there for the Dolphins? What a performance from Herbie Farnworth.
2: And as you mentioned, he has such a cool name too. You can get behind the Herbie train, of course. But yeah, he was just fantastic. 274 run metres, a try, two try assists that flicked past there to Cobbo. And I can't understate, you know, Selwyn Cobbo's had a career best year for the Dolphins. He's played, obviously, for the Maroons. You can't tell me that he's had a great year, not because the fact that he's got Herbie Farnworth playing on his inside there as well. So they've got a great connection on that left edge for the Dolphins. But Herbie, just a freak. Like that... try assist over the back to Hamiso Tabuai-Fido running this one right here where he... Sorry, not that one. That's his try, but the one where he... Right here, sorry. He flicks it out the back. That's just absolute freak of talent right there. So he's a game changer. He gets huge metres for them, and I can't wait to see what he can do for the Dolphins in a couple of weeks' time in a prelim, because let's not forget, it was a couple of years ago, 3 years ago, where he was playing in a grand final for the Broncos against the Panthers.
1: It wasn't all good for Queensland, though, in terms of the Cowboys last night. So they were on the wrong side of it, Jess, up against the Sharks. Incredibly, third time in the last 5 years we've had this matchup at this time of the year.
2: Yeah, it's the Sharks, obviously, I think they were just too good in the end for the Cowboys. I guess it was a result that it kind of just felt all along the Sharks had the ascendancy over the Cowboys. And I just want to highlight Braden Trindle. What an effort from him. Only 4 weeks ago, he came back from a shoulder dislocation to, you know, star in this match yesterday with his high bombs, really putting the back three of the Cowboys under pressure. So they'll face the winner now of the loser of the Penrith Roosters match this afternoon, so that'll be a huge clash next week.
1: And there it is. So we look at the semi-finals next week. So Warriors up against the Knights. This is a scheduling headache, it must be said, for the NRL, given the fact that if the Warriors were to play a true night game, Jess, on a Friday night, and it beams back into the east coast of Australia, say starting at 7 o'clock, you'd have to play the game at like 9 p.m. at night over there in New Zealand. So all of a sudden, you'd think that game would have to be Saturday, and it's going to knock the whole weekend back.
2: Yeah, it will be a headache, no doubt. And I think they're probably working through all of that right now. And it also affects, you know, the break for, say, the team today playing into the... Oh, sorry, next week playing into the following week. So that's just... Yeah, it's all about the five-day breaks, who gets the, you know, the advantage, things like that as well. So, yeah, it's a bit of a headache, but I guess there's only one more week of the Warriors having the home match.
1: And little shout out, hat tip to the Newcastle Knights as well, who had a win. They flipped the script. I know the kids like to say 6-7. This was 7-6 in the way that it unfolded on the weekend. So huge win for the Knights over the Rabbitohs back there on Friday night in their elimination final. As you touched on, Warriors up against Newcastle, and either the Panthers or Roosters loser now will play the Sharks next week. To the NRLW, talking about business end of the season here. So last day of the regular season, Jess, as the final structure starts to take shape. So top six final system here, with one and two having the week off first up.
2: Yeah, that's right. The Roosters are completely dominant once again. They haven't lost a game, of course. They obviously wrapped up the minor premiership, but with that win... Well, they didn't wrap it up with that win, but they secure it and they get the week off. The Titans will also get the week off in the first week of finals. And we kind of know what the top six looks like. It'll just be a matter of working out who actually plays each other in that first week of finals. We'll have a couple of more matches today to determine that, of course, as well. But as it stands, it looks like the Broncos will play Newcastle. The Tigers will host the Raiders unless the Knights win today. So you can take a look at the ladder there. A Knights win would kind of just reshuffle that. They'll avoid playing the Broncos if that's the case. But the Knights, of course, take on the Titans, who have been a real revelation for me this season, kind of returning to some form after a tough couple of seasons. But they were fantastic a few years ago.
1: So one and two get the week off, three plays six and four plays five. If you're following that that final structure, that's what it looks like in the NRLW with a three-week final series beginning next week. From rugby league to Australian rules, and a weekend, of course, for the AFL, where we were down to six. We're now down to four. And Laura, last night the Brisbane Lions, there was old expression, you know, famous line from Checker Hughes about shop early and avoid the rush. Well, holy smokes, we saw it last night at the Gabba.
3: They absolutely tore it up. And I think you could see it even from the anthem. I was watching the teams in their lines and Brisbane just was on and focused. Adelaide looked a bit more relaxed and jovial, but 5 goals in 7.5 minutes, which I think is the fastest period for 5 goals in AFL this century. It's absolutely ridiculous that this happens in that short span of time. But they were on, they needed to bounce back, and they did. Good spread of goal kickers as well. We saw Charlie Cameron right there, had 5 for the night. You know, he was pretty quiet in finals campaigns, or has been in some of the finals games, particularly last year. But 5 goals last night. Zach Bailey re-signed with the club, kicks 3, has a great night out. Cam Rayner, I thought, had a wonderful game as well with all the score involvements he had. But this side is very scary, and when they're on and when it's their night, it's hard to see anyone going past them.
1: Centre bounce goals are in fashion. Mick, have you ever seen anything like that? 5 goals in 7 minutes?
0: History says no. Yeah. It's the way you've got to be able to control it, and the difficulty in there is that your wingers are sort of stuck out 25 metres. You can't get a man in behind the ball. You have to adjust very, very quickly, and if it's not working early, and in this case, it was very early, you've got to shuffle that midfield around. I was surprised that Keyes didn't go in there as a bigger body. I was surprised also where the wingers started. I thought the wingers should have started further back so they could actually cut in underneath that play, because you can't get anyone behind the ball. Mm. So they were very, very dominant, Brisbane, and it just shows you if you can control the middle, and we've watched that now regularly, and you've said about Jackson, if you control that regularly, you're going to always have to start behind the ball to counter that scoring to go to the other end. So, you know, it's a long way back to lose that centre bounce.
1: You were there last night, Jess. I hope you weren't late.
2: No, because it felt like, you know, the game was effectively over in a sense before you'd even taken your seat. Yeah, and I think a lot of Lions fans didn't even sit down for the first 5 minutes. They just stayed standing up, because every time, you know, they were celebrating a goal, by the time they sat back down, they were celebrating another one. So, yeah, it was a crazy atmosphere. But the Crows obviously did come back a little bit. But I think what was scary is it was Brisbane resisted that and then just put their foot down. And they last week was a blip in the process for them, and I think they'll be scary again next week. They've done this whole prelim exercise of playing at the MCG at a 5 o'clock time slot, heading into a potential grand final. It's like rinse and repeat for them at the moment, so I think they'll be hard to beat from here.
1: So the Crows are going home. They're out at the same stage, technically, that they were out last year. They've won a final this time around, which is different. Mm. Where does it leave Adelaide and Matthew Nix?
3: I find this, and I know your thoughts on this, Mick, and we'll get to them in a sec, but I think if there's any rumblings of, you know, discontent or whatever it is at board level, that's not great. And, I mean, I guess even though you could say, OK, that was a good finals win last week, that was a poor loss, though, last night against Adelaide. And I think once there's sort of, there's a little bit of consternation about what's happening at board level, what's happening at club level, not everyone's on board. There's no patience with coaches in this era, Mick. I mean, you've been on both sides of it, but even if we say, oh, well, he reached the top six, he made a final, is one finals win really going to make a difference?
0: Well, I think it should make a big difference. I personally think that he's done a pretty good job. Adelaide aren't a great side. They're finished where they belong as fifth or sixth, because they just don't have the same quality midfield. Their forward line is indifferent and their back line is still a young back line. So we get caught up in that we should win a premiership. Yes, they finished on top of the ladder, lost in straight sets last year, but their draw was so much in their favour last year. They didn't play a lot of the top sides twice. They did this year. They took some steps this year. Some of the younger players are coming up and they'll be better. They'll lose Walker, as we know. That might restructure their forward line in their favour. I just think that was a bit overburdened with tall players. So, interesting to see. But I'd be very... Yes, you're right.
3: It's just the lack of patience.
0: Well, people just jump up and down. They just think it can happen. It's very, very, very hard to get there for a start off, and then it's hard to win. And it's also hard under the system. I said to you, Corby, weeks ago that fifth and sixth are in the box seat. Both of them are out.
1: Yeah.
0: But they've had big wins against sides from that underneath stuff. It's against the top sides that they've really struggled.
1: The other top four team which bounced back is the top team overall in the Fremantle Dockers. So they got a little stage fright, I think it's fair to say, first up in the qualifying final. There were no signs of that the other night. They jumped Geelong, led by 31 points, got a bit skittish, fell behind Laura in the third quarter, and then Luke Jackson in a 5-minute burst turned the game again.

0: not for the first time in a big-time final.
1: Luke Jackson, the absolute unicorn, and he is a unicorn, and I've asked Justin Longmuir if he'd describe him as that, and I think he wants to keep his ego in check. But as you said, back end of the third and into the fourth, he's kicked a goal there. He's been involved in a run of goals in a number of ways on the field, like he set up the next couple as well. And, you know, when you've got someone like Mitch Edwards for Geelong in the ruck, he was able to exploit that inexperience. And I think ultimately that was a tough game for Mitch Edwards. Young, really hard position, big game in the West against Luke Jackson, who knows what he's doing. So I think, you know, he was able to get the better of his opponent and that experience, and he's going to be a key part of this team when they take on the Swans next week. And let's see if the Swans can keep that momentum up, because that was a brilliant win for them, obviously, but it's another proposition when you've got Fremantle firing, knowing they don't have another chance.
0: They hit the gong last night, Mick. It was Worfie time in the last 70 seconds of play. So for people that aren't aware of Worfie time, this is what it looks like, basically. It's the Worfie time goes off, the fan activation on the big screen, and then it just whips the crowd into one hell of a frenzy.
2: Worfie time!
0: Good's that for a bit of fan engagement, Mick?
3: Oh, it's terrific. It really is. It's an add-on. You know, at Collingwood, we had the Collingwood chant go up, but this takes it to a new level, and it's quite surprising the impact. Everyone talks about the impact of it. It would be, I don't say be terrifying, but it certainly would kick in and give you a boost, whether they needed it at that time. But no, I think it's fabulous.
0: So there's a whole lot we don't know about it, which I think they're trying to keep a bit of mystique and mystery surrounding it, who hits the button, when they're allowed to hit it, whatever it turns out to be. One thing we know for sure is Justin Longmuir doesn't have control over it. He said, look, if I had the button, I'd be hitting it in the first 10 minutes, which you can imagine the coach trying to have some kind of control over that. Here he is. You were critical of him, Mick, after his performance in the qualifying final. Didn't have any fingernails left on Friday night, but got the bounce back win that he needed.
3: Oh, outstanding. You know, I don't like coming out and being critical of coaches, but last weekend, when you analyse the losers of last week, Brisbane and Fremantle, their starts were outstanding because they all of a sudden they worked it out. Oh, we lost last week. Was it our attitude? You play with, it's so much with the mind. And both those clubs, when you ever analyse it, Brisbane and Fremantle, really were beaten very early in the piece because of attitude. That's what makes me wonder about next week, because again, you've got to reshuffle yourself to get there. But they didn't acknowledge the wet. They were overuse syndrome, and the two oppositions, in this case Hawthorn, were outstanding in adjusting to the tempo and the weather, and the result was really there in the first quarter. So the next test is, can they replicate, both sides, and I say Brisbane as well, replicate that sort of intensity early in the game.
0: So this is what it looks like. We're down to the final four, and it's the top four at the end of the home and away season. That first preliminary final is actually two versus one. So that's the way that they've landed, given Fremantle had the shot clock loss first up. Friday night, prelim at the SCG, the Swans, who have missing six of their best, probably 18, given the five guys that are suspended, and now Callum Mills also out with an ACL tear. Fremantle obviously going the whole way through after their qualifying final loss, so we'll see them in Sydney on Friday night. And then to Saturday, the Brisbane Lions, for the third year running in a MCG prelim, they take on the Hawks, who'll be rested after the week off. Quick grand final Cornellas around the panel here. Jess, I'm going to put you on notice first. Who are we going to get on grand final day?
4: I think it'll be Fremantle, Brisbane.
0: Laura?
4: The two opposite sides of the country.
1: I agree. I think based on what we've seen in the semis, if they can continue it, it's those two.
3: Fremantle, Hawthorn.
0: Yeah, I'm Fremantle, Brisbane too. So that's...
3: I go Hawks.
0: Not a lot of us on the Sydney Swans, given the guys that are unavailable on that front. The Western Bulldogs, they're not even playing this weekend, and yet they probably had their biggest win of the season yesterday. That was when Zach Butters decided that he wants to be a Bulldog, the team that he grew up supporting. He's the most talked about, most hyped free agent. I've got him as a top three player in the game, and he's on the way to play for the Dogs. Obviously, they have to get a deal done during the player movement window, but how significant is this, Laura, for the Bulldogs?
1: Oh, it's massive, and I think this whole process has been so interesting because it's been kept so close. I mean, all

0: The speculation was it's going to be Geelong. Geelong are the favourites. We're waiting now until Geelong finishes the comp for the year. You know, that's why the announcement hasn't been made. They're still playing. And then, lo and behold, the day after Geelong gets eliminated, here's the announcement that he's going to the Western Bulldogs. Club he supported growing up. Poster of Marcus Bontempelli on the wall. I love that. I love that, you know, that plays a part in making this decision. I mean, clearly the potential biggest footy deal in history, a 9-year deal on a lot of coin between, what, 1.8 and 2 a year is a part of it too. But mates with Buku Kamas, who just re-signed with the club. Artie Jones has also agreed to stay. So you would be expecting big things, I think, Mick, from the Bulldogs next year.
1: Oh, no question. Darcy will come back. Whether he comes back fully confident, it'll take 12 months to get over that. But just standing in the goal square enough is frightening. You put Butters in there with the Bont and also Richards. They stack up very, very well. Their back half needs to be probably a bit more secure, but they have got... I'm not going to say they haven't got a reason, but there's no excuses next year if they can stay sound. They're going to be a very, very hard group to beat because they play great football anyway. Play hard football. They bring in another bloke who's so hard. Yeah. So it's fantastic for the Bulldogs.
2: Can't be overstated. A small market team to get the highest profile free agent as a top three player in the game. We were talking about it a bit on radio yesterday. You look at guys like Jason Akamatis and Barry Hall when they were distressed assets went to the Bulldogs. But Jade Rawlings in the early 2000s, it's almost never happened that the Bulldogs have been able to attract a player like this to their club. So hats off to them and the entire organisation for making it happen. Hats off to the NFL too, who came to town here in Melbourne on Friday morning. So a 10:30 start and 100,000 people packed out the MCG. Could not have got a better day, really, by all reports from everyone that was there. And I was one of them. And make no mistake, I paid full freight. I wasn't on any kind of gravy train like a lot of other people in town were, I'm sure, this weekend. So I can vouch for that. But what can we learn from what the NFL did in Melbourne?
1: If I could just say, the entrance to the ground for a start-off, and I walked around it and they said, you can't go in there, so you haven't got a ticket. And I go, well, I don't want to go on the ground, I just want to go in there. No, you haven't got a ticket, you don't go in this area here. The day before I did, we had a look around. So I think we can learn and you know what it's like to go in there on grand final day. Compared to that, same number of people, my two sons and my two grandsons went, and they said it's the ease of going in and coming out and going back in the ground was fantastic. So there's one little lesson.
2: So the entire precinct, just to paint the picture, so instead of the usual concourse where you would go into the stadium, that the whole precinct became a part of the stadium zone. So once you scanned into the broader precinct area, you were in and you got the chance to walk in and out of any gate that you liked. And, maybe it's a sign of things to come for big events down here.
0: Well, it certainly saved the queues. And I think even if you weren't paying much attention to the game, it was the spectacle, it was the experience. And the other thing we learned from this is that the AFL has to find a way to make sure that this comes back, because the outlay, 10 to 15 mil per game by the Victorian government for an approximated $300 million return, you cannot ignore that.
2: Tell you what, Jess, it had one of the easiest to follow storylines of the year in all of sport. And it captivated the attention of people in the United States, as it did here. Everybody that had an opinion of travelling overseas had an opinion on this. The San Francisco 49ers came in a week early. The LA Rams decided to fly in essentially 5 minutes before the game started. And it gave everybody a talking point. Anyone that's ever taken a long haul flight had an opinion on what was best.
3: Yeah, well, I guess in the end, because the 49ers won, it was kind of the ultimate, well, it worked for you, the Rams, it didn't work for them. I guess if the flip was scripted the other way, it would have been, well, it worked for the Rams, it didn't work for the 49ers. But as a big 49ers fan, I can tell you I was really stoked with the result, because the Rams are the favourites to win the Super Bowl next year, this season, and I think it was a huge scalp. These are huge divisional rivals over in the United States. So to bring a huge rivalry into Australia, but one thing I can say to you, the 49ers came out early and they captivated the Australian market. They've got a lot more 49ers fans now.
2: Absolutely. They were easily the more supported team out of the two that were yesterday. We saw that the Ospreys with the flyover there at the MCG on Friday morning, which was, if nothing else, a big-time event. So for the San Francisco 49ers, they were one of the two teams that made the long trip. What about their coach, Kyle Shanahan? Would he do it again?
4: To play? I like 17 home games in San Francisco. Nothing against Australia. I just don't like to travel.
0: Aussie's going to say that. No one likes a 16-hour flight. It's a big adjustment for them because Americans don't travel a lot.
1: No.
0: Like, this was an eye-opening experience for them to have to get on the plane, and that's why I think with the Rams, I loved all the reports of the fact that they spent 2 years sending staffers over to get the sports science right on coping with the jet lag. And I'm like, try all of that.
1: Why didn't they speak to people from the West Coast, West Coast Eagles in Fremantle, and just give a little taste of that for you? You wouldn't dare just drop straight in and think that you're going to perform at your best. Yeah. I mean, it was just madness, quite frankly.
2: Back over to stateside. The US Open has obviously reached the pointy end. We've got the men's final coming up tomorrow. But, Jess, the women's final has been decided. 1-2. What happened this morning?
3: Yeah, Yelena Rybakina, she picked up the title, and it's kind of going. These two, Sabalenka and Rybakina, they're going blow for blow at the moment in the majors and the titles, the big matches. And look at Sabalenka there; she's not happy, of course. Rybakina picked up the Oz Open title earlier this year in a stunning match as well. So Rybakina, she's won. Slam away now from completing the career Grand Slam. I think she just needs the French Open title to complete that. So, yeah, the fallout from this one will no doubt be an interesting one because Sabalenka, she was chasing three straight US Open titles. The last to do it, I think, was Serena back in 2014. So she'll be rueing that one as well.
2: And there's a local hope in the men's final, Laura. So the big bomber, Ben Shelton, through to play Sasha Zverev.
0: Yeah, that's a big game. And first Grand Slam final as well for Ben Shelton. What I like about it is it's a new matchup. And we've so often seen in the men's game the same dominant few. I mean, Alexander Zverev has had to fight and fight and wait and wait and wait to be in this position. Ben Shelton would be the first American man to win the US Open since Andy Roddick in 2003. So it's been 23 years since an American man has actually won the US Open. But for me, I just like the new matchup. Clearly, Jannik Sinner's not there. That's why Zverev's the number one seed. But bring it on, fresh face.
2: Quick observations to take us out. Back to you up in Brisbane, Jess.
3: Yeah, I've been keeping a close eye on the World Athletics Ultimate Championships. I can tell you some of our Australians are competing there. We'll see Cam Myers later in action tonight. But the big one that I was very interested to see, Nicola Olischlager is our high jumper. She finished second in the event. Now, this is a huge payday for a lot of these athletes. She finished second. She picked up $75,000, which equates to about just over $100,000. That's more money than what she got to be the world champion last year.
2: Laura?
0: Yeah, big game in the AFLW today. Tasty contest between North Melbourne and Carlton. Both sides undefeated. Can they be the side to topple North? I think there'll be a lot of eyes on that.
2: Mick?
1: I'm just looking forward to the rugby. When I say look forward to it, we're playing South Africa. Maybe I'm not looking forward. Maybe I just want to look at the game and hope we survive.
2: South Africa had a big win this morning in Baltimore, of all places, where they played the All Blacks. So 43-28. They led at halftime by 3 and extended that advantage in the second half. So well done to the Springboks. 68,000 people in Baltimore, Maryland, turned up to watch those two teams go at it. Hey, thanks heaps to the panel. Thank you, Jess. Thank you, Laura. And thank you, Mick, for coming in. Abby, you'll be back next week. That's the program for today. On the NFL theme, Stephen A. Smith. For people familiar with his work, he's an outspoken opinionist on ESPN. He had this lens on what happened down under on Friday. Thanks for watching.
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7: 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I'm Principal Julia Morris, and six of your favourite comedians are about to get schooled. Amelia Earhart. Separated into three houses, competing for one coveted cup.
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12: Corbin Middlemass with you on Grandstand at Lunch, and I'm very pleased to say our

0: Feature guest during the lunch break is the mayor of Mackay. He's stopped by. He's in his third term. His name is Greg Williamson, and I'm pleased to say he's with us in our broadcast box on ABC Sport. Mr. Mayor, appreciate your time.
1: Thanks very much, Corbin. It's great to be here. And Greg, please, not Mr. Mayor.
0: I understand third term, is that right?
1: It is this time round. Yeah, I was mayor back in the 90s, but I came back in 2016. So
0: right.
1: It's a wonderful place to be mayor of, I can tell you, mate. And today, this is just surreal. This test match in Mackay. Just surreal.
0: How does it all come about that you end up being the mayor of a particular city? So you're the Mackay Regional Council. How did that come about where someone first tapped you on the shoulder and said, hey, do you want to be the mayor?
1: You've got to stand for election, of course, and that's not an easy task in most elections. And we're four-year terms, so you know, I've faced a few elections. So you just got to put your hand up, mate, if you want to do something in the community, if you want to make a difference. I've always thought local government is the way to do it, not state or federal government, because, you know, you're closest to the people here and you can affect, you know, reality. You can affect things to happen in your community. And you get to represent the community in fantastic events like this.
0: Are you born and raised in Mackay?
1: Fifth generation, so, yeah.
0: Wow. Talk to me about Mackay. We're learning so much about it, but what would you say Mackay's all about? If someone said to you, hey, where's Mackay? What's the heartbeat of the place? Well, what would you say Mackay's all about?
1: I mean, it sounds a bit trite to say about livability and community, but this is a fantastic community. Halfway at the Queensland coast, we're ideally situated. We've got 130,000 people who call Mackay home. So it's not a small town by any means. We've got fantastic jet services. I've added 8 or 9 jet services a day that connect us with Brisbane and further to the north as well. 42 communities of interest, 32 beach suburbs. So, you know, it's right on the coast. It's a fantastic community to live in. Our median age is 38, so it's a young community, and it's been 38 for the last 2 censuses.
0: Right.
1: So, you know, and this is the heartbeat of the nation in terms of the production of goods and services for the nation. We grow a third of Australia's sugar, and the resources sector underpins a fair amount of our economy. And so regardless of what you think about coal or not, we don't have coal mines in our community, but the 40% of the world's seaborne coal leaves our ports. And that's the metallurgical coal. That's the stuff you make steel out of. Be around for out last year and your kids probably, mate. So, and it earns a significant amount for Australia. So this region, Mackay, Mackay Isaacs Whitsunday, the second most productive region in the nation in terms of GDP per capita.
0: Wow.
1: And we're only pipped by the Pilbara, I think, in Western Australia.
0: Right.
1: And there's more dingoes than people in the Pilbara. So, this is a great place to live. And you just look at the kids out here. These are all Mackay local kids.
0: Yep.
1: And how good is this for them to see on this ground their superstars for cricket?
0: The Mayor of Mackay is with us, Greg Williamson, on ABC Sport. It is the lunch break. This is Grandstand at Lunch on day 2 with Bangladesh currently reeling 3 for 39 in their second dig. How proud are you of this kind of moment? So there's only been 11 test venues in Australia previously. Mackay becomes the 12th.
1: Number 12.
0: Yeah.
1: And, very, very proud. I mean, this ground here has been here for over 100 years, not looking as good as this, but I used to live across the road, actually, in Kevin Street. So it was surreal for me to hear at the start of yesterday, said Mitchell Starc's going to start from the Kevin Street end. And, you know, as a kid, who would have thought that you'd have a test match being played here in Mackay? And yet here it is. So we are exceptionally proud of the Great Barrier Reef Arena, Terry Doolan and Adrian Young and all of the team who put this together. This is years and years in the making. And it's vision. You know, Adrian's a paid employee, but Terry and his board are all volunteers. And this is a vision of a regional community who wants to get things done. And that's what Mackay's always been about. So we've got probably, and Cricket Australia has backed this up on a number of occasions, the best regional grounds, cricket grounds in Queensland, if not the nation. As the mayor, I can say that. And you know, it's not a drop in pitch as we see out there.
0: No,
1: it's a fantastic effort by our ground staff, and the community's just turned out, just enveloped this sporting match. So. We are very, very proud.
0: We got a sense of that during lunch yesterday. So Barry Jansen came by and joined us, who spoke about the fact that he essentially took a lean against his own home to be able to support a grant that they got to upgrade the ground here, which is just incredible. And you talk about that community.

0: community feel and everything that's put into it to be able to turn this place into what it is today. I understand a fair bit of competition too. I know Cairns were coming hard for this particular fixture. And
1: but we've had all the Cricket Australia officials here yesterday, and Tourism Events Queensland and the Minister for Tourism. They were all here yesterday and just singing the praises. This is a fantastic spectacle, but also, you know, it's about the passion in the community. Now, I know Cairns, we're up against Cairns all the time, and we're going to be up against Cairns next year for the One Day International when we take on New Zealand next year, One Day International. Darwin's already outbid everybody, and they've got the two finals, but the first one is up for grabs, and that's between Cairns and Mackay. So it's up for us now to say it's got to be Mackay because this ground, we're looking for 2032 cricket in the Olympics and cricket to be played here. That's our goal.
0: Gotcha.
1: And so there's no reason, and Cricket Australia was saying that to me yesterday, there's no reason it can't happen.
0: Yeah.
1: And so we've got to prove over the next few years, we've got to prove that, this is doing it now, we can host an event like this, we can host an international match, the city can accommodate it, and the transport system can actually allow it to happen as well. So it's all about a focus now. After this test match, it's all about a focus on 2032.
0: So what do you need to do to be ready for 2032? What else needs to happen to this place in Mackay?
1: There's a second stage of what you see out here now. That's the first stage that we're looking at right now, the first stage of the development, opened a couple of years ago. The second stage comes around on the seaboard side of the grounds here, and it will basically be a duplicate of that, but it'll also include a hotel over the background. It'll a cricket academy, hopefully, if Ian Healy gets his way.
0: Yep.
1: A cricket academy and some indoor sports-type arenas. That would then allow this grounds to become self-contained. Self-contained, you can stay here. You know, the teams can stay here. The teams can train here. We've got all of the supporting grounds around us, as you can see. You know, these
0: amazing precincts.
1: This precinct is absolutely sensational for cricket, and that's what it was designed for. And that's what the vision of Barry Jansen, first put his own home on the line to make this happen. And so Barry's one of the icons of this ground. And then all of the people who followed him, all of the boards who followed him have actually made this happen. This is an incredible feat for Mackay cricket.
0: Did you play much cricket?
1: As a schoolboy, I did, mate. But
0: batsman, bowler?
1: No, I tried to be an all-rounder, but, you know, I was a bloody hopeless bowler, probably. But
0: And is it true you worked in radio before your political career took off?
1: That was the first job. When I didn't get into the Air Force, which was my initial life, I took the first job that came along in radio, and I had a really good time for about 8 or 9 years in radio.
0: Yeah.
1: And then I think, I'm probably not allowed to say this, but I got married. My wife told me I had to get a real job, and then I have had a long career in business, and then local government.
0: How good. The Mayor of Mackay, Greg Williamson, with us during the lunch break, grandstand at lunch here on ABC Sport. That's an exciting prospect to think that with an Olympics on the horizon that this place could be in the mix for that. So next year, obviously, as you said, first port of call, try and make sure you can get one of those limited overs games, the ODI matches against New Zealand. What else would you like to see here? I know there's been the odd Shield game, there's been WBBL matches at different times. What other fixtures are you hoping to try and to pull to this neck of the woods?
1: John Salter's been talking to us. John's on the board of Queensland cricket, and he's heavily involved in the over 45s, the over 50s. There's a whole range of tournaments that happen around Australia they're hoping to bring. We've also done the deal with Century Cricket. They've been here for 3 times in a row, and hopefully they'll keep coming back. And they grow. Yeah, they're growing every year. And through Century Cricket, we've also got our own team, the Rays now. That was established on the back of that. So that just gives another underpinning for cricket in this region and a pathway program.

0: Hi, I'm Zan Rowe, back on your telly, finding out which five songs mean the world to some amazing people.
1: Yeah, you just go with it.
0: Like Shania Twain, David Byrne, Jacinda Ardern, and Genesis Owusu.
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6: Hello, and thank you for downloading Sporting Witness from the BBC World Service with me, Ashley Byrne. Today, we're taking you back to 1968 and a World Championship boxing match in Japan that turned a young Aboriginal Australian into a household name across the globe. I've been talking to retired boxing champion Noel Cundy about his memories of bantamweight legend and singer Lionel Rose.
7: Pick me up on your way down when you're blue and alone. When the glam is gone, still
6: on. It's the 27th of February 1968, and the world watches as reigning champion Masahiko Arada defends his title against Australian bantamweight Lionel Rose in Tokyo, Japan. After 15 grueling rounds, the match is finally over as Lionel Rose throws a jab at his opponent. The bell sounds and champion and challenger embrace, exhausted in the centre of the ring.
8: We were cheering him on. Didn't matter who you were, you're cheering on Lionel because he was an Australian. It was good to see him do so well. And being an Aborigine made it even tougher for him. So people here in Australia were really cheering him on.
6: Fellow Australian boxer Noel Cundy remembers watching the famous bout.
8: Yeah, it was a long fight. It was just give and take, you know, the strongest standing at the end. That was basically it. But Lionel was fantastic. He was so great. I kept on thinking that could have been me.
6: Noel had first met Lionel Rose in 1966. He was the reigning Australian bantamweight champion and took on the 18-year-old challenger Rose in Melbourne, Victoria.
8: He wouldn't fight me here in Queensland. I had to fight him in Victoria. And my trainer agreed to that because there's more money down there than there was up here in Queensland.
6: And what do you remember of that clash? Can you tell us a bit about it?
8: Well, Lionel was a tall bloke, so I had to get in underneath him, you know, and had to work on the body mainly. And I'd work flat out and start to tire out, and then as I was going back, he was putting him on the chin. So I had to be switched on the whole 15 rounds. But it was a good fight. We had respect for each other, and that's the way it was.
6: It was an important clash. What was the atmosphere like?
8: Well, the thing was, it was in Melbourne, and that's where Lionel came from. The crowd was basically for Lionel. There wasn't too many cheering for Noel Cundy there. So I had to fight on the best I could by myself.
6: Both men did fight on, and at the end of the bout, the winner was declared.
8: Well, it was basically 15 rounds of toe-to-toe fighting. We were just flat out the whole time. My trainer thought that I'd won it. I thought I'd won it. And some of the crowd thought they'd won it too, but then the decision went against me.
6: Can you remember that moment, how it felt?
8: Yeah, pretty well, because my trainer was unhappy because he said if he had a fought in Queensland, I would have won. The fight was so close that the decision could have gone either way.

0: Like many Aboriginal Australians, Lionel Rose had grown up in poverty. His father, Roy, was also a boxer, but he'd only managed to scratch a living from fairground-style boxing challenges. He taught his son to fight, and by his mid-teens, Lionel Rose was already winning Australian titles.
1: You had to work hard to get yourself some money. I think nowadays everybody's fighting and getting a lot of money for it. Doesn't matter whether they win, lose or draw.
0: At a time when Aboriginal people were still fighting for equal rights, Rose seemed to bridge the racial divide. He was popular with all Australians.
1: Being an Aborigine, that was one of the first hero things about him, and he's willing to stand up and have a go. That's an Australian thing, you know, and it's good to see Australia come out on top.
0: By defeating Noel Cundy, Lionel earned the right to challenge Masahiko Arada, better known as Fighting Arada, for the world title. Australians and boxing fans everywhere tuned in to follow the bout at the Budokan Arena.
1: He was a very good fighter. He wasn't something that you could just throw a few punches at and that'd be it. He was a man that would fight the full distance. And that's how the Japanese people were in those days. Even though they were beaten in the Second World War, they just fought hard, no matter what. And he had respect for his opponents also, which is the natural thing in those days, you know. People didn't rubbish each other. It was just respect for each other.
0: The match went the distance, and the 19-year-old Rose valiantly stood his ground against the formidable champion. But in the end, there could only be one winner, and as the crowd continued to cheer, the judges delivered their verdict. Lionel Rose was bantamweight champion of the world. On his return to Australia, an estimated 250,000 people lined the streets to welcome Lionel Rose home.
1: Wherever Lionel went, the crowds followed, basically. If he went through to Sydney or Brisbane, there's a big crowd to see him.
0: Not only was Lionel Rose the first Aboriginal Australian to become a world boxing champion, he was also the first to be named Australian of the Year. And shortly after that, he was awarded an MBE by Queen Elizabeth II. Lionel even caught the attention of Elvis Presley, who came to watch him in a fight in California. Elvis claimed that he was Rose's biggest fan. In 1969, Lionel Rose lost his title to Ruben Olivares, and sensing his boxing career was on the decline, he decided to try to follow Elvis into the music business.

0: Thank you. Yeah, that was, and he did pretty well there too.
1: He was certainly a character, Lionel Rose, wasn't he?
0: Yes, he was. Yeah, I think as he got older too, more of the real Lionel came out of him. You know, it's good to see.
1: What do you think that was? What was your impression of him?
0: Well, initially, I think it was a little bit of fear whether people would like him or dislike him. But then he showed everybody how great he was, and you know, he was. I'm Lionel Rose. I'm the best. That was it. You are my love. Let me thank
1: you for just being you. In the mid-1970s, Lionel Rose officially retired from the ring after spending several years trying to juggle a boxing and singing career. His record was 42 wins in 53 fights. In 2007, a stroke left him partially paralysed, and 4 years later, he passed away.
0: I think there's a fair amount of sorrow, but I think I sent a card to his wife saying, you know, how we missed Lionel and hopefully he'll be great in heaven.

0: Noel Cundy retired from boxing in 1967 and has since been inducted into the Queensland Boxing Hall of Fame. To this day, he's proud to have been associated with the story of Lionel Rose.
1: It was just fantastic to see him do that, and I would hope that a lot of other young lads, both black and white, would be keen to carry on the same way.
0: So do you think his success did inspire others to take up boxing?
1: Yes, I think it did. Well, not only boxing, but rugby league and soccer, all different sports as well. They were all keen to work hard and get the respect.
0: Australian boxing champion Noel Cundy was speaking to me, Ashley Byrne, for this edition of Sporting Witness. It was a Made in Manchester production for the BBC World Service. One.

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0: This afternoon on NRL Sunday, we are getting to know one of the best wingers in rugby league, and that is two-time premiership winner. She's with the Sydney Roosters, as I said, on NRL Monday. I think it's the best women's team I've ever seen. It's Jamie Frassard, prolific try scorer, and she's on the line. G'day, Jamie. How are you going?
1: Hey, I'm good, thanks. Thanks for having me on today.
0: Our pleasure. Let's get to know you a little bit because we know you as a try scorer for the Roosters and at representative level. What's the best try you've ever scored, do you reckon?
1: Oh, I reckon the one up the middle in the front row yesterday was pretty good.
0: Yeah, you're used to scoring so many tries.
1: Yeah, hard to pick from sometimes.
0: What's your nickname, the one that's stuck over the years?
1: Well, probably Frezzy. A lot of people call me Frez or Frezzy, I reckon. I think the boys tend to go to Frez, and I know my girlfriends tend to go to Frezzy a little bit more. But Strangey does have a nickname for me. It's called Mad Dog.
0: Mad Dog. Is that from the coach or from Jasmine?
1: Nah, from the coach, that one.
0: Mad Dog. Okay, I like that. I'd want that if I was playing footy. What's the first job you ever had?
1: I worked at McDonald's.
0: Nice. In front, behind the counter or making fries?
1: I was really good at being able to take the orders and do the cashier at the same time.
0: Yeah, I don't know. Multitasker. I don't know how anyone does that. so much respect. Well, what about the first car you ever owned?
1: I think it was a little Mitsubishi Lancer, a little red one from memory.
0: Did you have it for a while?
1: Yeah, I did actually. And I think I accidentally crashed it, but it did me well for a very long time.
0: Nice. When did you fall in love with rugby league?
1: I was always a really big lover of rugby league, even from a young girl. I'm a massive doggy supporter and always have been since I was about 8 years old. Loved it from a young girl, but obviously love it even more now that I've got the chance to play myself.
0: So who was your favourite Bulldogs player?
1: Oh, honestly, there was a few back in the day. I loved David Clemmer at that time.
0: Yeah.
1: He was going through the system, Clemmer. He was probably my main one, I think.
0: See, now I'm starting to get what you call, what is it, Mad Dog?
1: Yeah, Mad Dog.
0: Yeah, how good. When did you realise that you could, make a career out of rugby league and things were only going to get better in that regard?
1: To be honest, probably in the last few years. Obviously, when it first kicked off, there was only three or four games. So it's only really taken the last few years where the games have increased and obviously having more options now for us, us women as well. So, yeah, probably the last few years, and especially now we've got the opportunity to play in representative teams, that obviously helps us out a lot. I'd say probably the last 3 to 4 years.
0: We are getting to know Sydney Roosters star Jamie Frassard. Jamie, what's the best piece of advice you've ever been given?
1: I think for me, the best bit of advice I've ever been given is that you don't have to be the most talented person in the room, but you can always choose to be the most hardworking. So I always think, hard work beats natural talent.
0: What's an achievement you're most proud of? Can be footy, can be anything.
1: Footy related, when I was 18, I actually played in the Youth Commonwealth Games and won a gold medal. That was huge for me, being a young 18-year-old girl. And then I think in recent years, obviously making my New South Wales Blues debut, that took me a very long time to achieve. So, yeah, between the two of those.
0: Hang on, what sport were you winning gold medals at Youth Commonwealth Games?
1: Rugby sevens.
0: Oh, rugby sevens. It's been a phenomenal breeding ground for NRLW stars, hasn't it?
1: Yeah, well, that was my first insight to any type of footy with rugby sevens, and I think it's been amazing, and especially the girls that are now transitioning over as well.
0: Yeah, what's your favourite sport other than rugby league?
1: Probably have to go back to rugby sevens.
0: Rugby sevens, yeah.
1: Yeah, rugby sevens.
0: Is there a bucket list sporting event that you'd love to attend?
1: Well, I reckon ice hockey would be awesome to go and watch, but I've also been seeing all these crazy Red Bull events on Instagram, so I think something crazy, like a dirt bike race or something, for me would be awesome to go and watch. Something a bit different.
0: I'm going to be referring to you on air forevermore as Mad Dog. The more I hear from you, the more that really, really does fit. What was your favourite TV show as a kid?
1: I used to watch a few. I think the first two that probably come to mind was Rugrats.
0: Rugrats, yeah, okay.
2: Well, since you two babies are brothers now, I guess you're going to need me to be your big sister. Of course, then I'll have to show you how to get your daddy to buy you toys and how to pretend you're crying. Maybe if you're real nice to me, I'll teach you how to get cookies.
1: Rugrats and Around the Twist.
0: Okay, what about a favourite TV show of all time?
1: Ooh, not sure about that one. That was... Yeah, between those, I don't know. I'm not a big TV person, to be honest.
0: Okay, well, let's turn to the big screen.

0: screen then? Are you a movie person? What's the, your favourite all-time movie?
1: I used to, growing up, me, my sister and my mum used to watch Practical Magic and Charlie's Angels together all the time. So probably both of those. And I've heard there's a new Practical Magic 2 coming out, so I'll be excited to watch that.
0: Yeah, that would be great. But I can see you as one of Charlie's Angels.
2: I got something to tell you. By the time this is over, every one of you is going to be face down on the floor. And I'm going to moonwalk out of here. You're not listening to me. See, first, you're going to help me out of my chair. And then I'm going to leapfrog over you before I break his nose. And since my trusty lighter isn't working, I'm going to do all of this with my hands tied behind my back.
1: Yeah, that's me. I used to pretend all the time when I was a little girl.
0: Oh, I can see it, you fighting crime, Mad Dog. No problem at all. What's something that people may not know about you? Do you have a hidden talent?
1: Oh, hidden talent. I'm actually ambidextrous, so I write left-handed, but I do most things with my right hand. So if you ever go bowling with me or golfing,
0: right,
1: I can tend to sort of go both ways, and I've got to try and actually figure out on the day what I prefer.
0: Really? So is that just a feel thing, or is that something you deliberately tried to do as a kid? How did that work?
1: I don't know, because my mum's right-handed, but she does everything with her left. So
0: right.
1: I guess I just got taught from a young age to use both left and right hands. And even when I was younger, I played soccer and I was the same. I could kick both left and right feet.
0: Oh, you would have been easy to hate coming up against you in sport then, that's for sure. Can you cook, Jamie Frassard? And if so, do you have a signature dish?
1: Yeah, I don't think I'm a bad cook, but my favourite's probably slow-cooked beef ribs.
0: Ooh.
1: or some homemade sausage rolls.
0: Yeah, it's Kate.
1: They always seem to be a hit.
0: Tick and tick. So bearing that in mind, you're hosting a dinner party. Which three people, alive or dead, are you inviting?
1: Well, going back to Charlie's Angels, probably Cameron Diaz. I used to love watching her and all her movies.
0: Can I come?
1: I think she'd be... Yes, absolutely. Eminem. I reckon he's awesome.
0: Yeah.
1: Yeah, and Ronda Rousey, I think she's really helped break barriers for women in sport through her career, so I'd really like to hear some of her stories and how she sort of paved the way in her sport.
0: I reckon after the entree, you'd be telling her to run at you.
1: Yeah, oh, maybe not.
0: Ronda Rousey, Eminem, and Cameron Diaz. What an eclectic mix that is. How good.
1: Yeah, random mix.
0: What, if anything, scares you?
1: I tell you what, I'm petrified of sharks. Yeah, something about sharks and uncontrollable water, just not my thing, which is funny because I love going to the beach. But, yeah, not a fan of the sharks.
0: Yeah, no, I think, you know, big animals in the ocean that can chew you up and spit you out, that's a justifiable scare. Where can we find you on a day off? What are your favourite hobbies?
1: Favourite hobbies, in the off-season, I actually love going camping. If I get a bit of spare time, I jump on my dirt bike and I just love being with my friends, to be honest, and catching up and having big cook-ups. We love to do big barbecues and feast together, so that's probably what you're catching me doing, especially in the off-season.
0: Now, I'm imagining that you and I might have vastly different tastes here, but we'll see. Do you have a favourite band or singer of all time?
1: Oh, not a band so much, but I'm going to go back to who I said before with Eminem. I love a little bit of rap, but I love his music. So, yeah, I'm going to go stick with Eminem.

0: Have you ever tried your hand at rap?
1: Oh, yeah,
0: no,
1: not for me.
0: No? Not rap, karaoke, anything like that?
1: I can sing in the car, but wouldn't be doing it in public.
0: Well, what's the best concert you've ever been to?
1: I'm actually more of a festival girl. Back in the day, I used to love going to my, like, festivals or even raves. So I used to love, like, your DEFCON 1s and your knockouts.
0: If only I knew what any of that meant. What about...
1: Yeah, they're just more festivals.
0: Yeah. What's your favourite holiday destination?
1: To be honest, I probably don't have a destination, like one in particular, but I really just love travelling in general. I love meeting new people. I love learning different cultures and experiencing different places. So for me, it's just exploring the world, to be honest.
0: Well, as someone who likes to explore, do you have a bucket list destination, somewhere you haven't been to but you have to go to?
1: Yes, I want to do some Asia. So I want to go through Japan. I want to do Thailand, and I'm looking at next year for my 30th with my girlfriend's doing a big trip to Vietnam. So, yeah,
0: they reckon that is absolutely incredible. All right, are you handy? Can you build things?
1: Not really, to be honest. I'm not much of a flat part girl. I'm more call someone and get them to come help me do it.
0: Hey, I hear that. All right, some quick ones to finish with here. What is your take on clowns, Jamie Frassard? Great fun or terrifying?
1: A bit of fun. I'm not too scared of clowns. Bit of fun.
0: Summer or winter?
1: I'm a winter baby, so I'm going to go with winter. I love to be snugged up.
0: Chocolate or vanilla?
1: Ooh, chocolate.
0: Sweet or savoury?
1: Sweet for sure.
0: Peanut butter, crunchy or smooth?
1: I'm going to go smooth.
0: And this is the last question, Jamie. You need to be very careful about this answer. Tomato sauce, cupboard or fridge?
1: Oh, growing up, it used to be in the cupboard, but these days in my own house, it's in the fridge.
0: And you're right. Great answer. Jamie Frassard from the Sydney Roosters. Best of luck for the remains of the year, and we look ahead to a World Cup. And thanks for letting us get to know you a little bit this afternoon.
1: No worries. Thanks for having me on the show, guys.

0: 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Big hits.
1: Wants it. Strike down the ground for six.
0: Big wickets.
2: Big ball. That's it.
0: Big moments.
2: What about that? Unbelievable.
0: T20. One Day Internationals. The test series between Australia and New Zealand.
1: Drives beautifully through extra cover for four.
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5: A ludicrous and preposterous figure, even worse than Sepp Blatter, an utter disgrace. That's a sample of the vitriol directed towards the embattled boss of FIFA, Gianni Infantino, this week, after he was forced to bin a proposal which had not yet been discussed with the broader 211 voting national associations, designed to raise revenue by selling off 20% of the value of football's global competitions to private equity. And in case you need reminding, that man he's been compared to, his predecessor, Sepp Blatter, was banned by FIFA's ethics committee over allegations of bribery, kickbacks and vote buying. But despite calls for Infantino's head from a handful of national football associations and two prime ministers, Andy Burnham from the UK and Mark Carney from Canada, saying he's not the right man for the job, no person has yet put up their hand to challenge Gianni Infantino. And a very big question remains. No matter who runs this show, isn't it going to be the same show, with the same politics, the same opportunities for corruption, or at the very least, the optics of corruption, and the same expectations that football can somehow solve global problems that the best minds in the world and the most powerful nations have been unable to? In the words of my next guest, football can't rely on a revolt every time its governing body goes too far. FIFA needs a reform compact. They were penned in The Economist by Lauren Paris, the CEO of the Belgian Pro League of Football, someone with a stake in this latest drama. Lauren Paris, welcome to the Radio National Hour.
6: Very glad to be here.
5: Now, just for some context, FIFA has more member nations than the UN, 211 to 193. In global GDP, FIFA would rank amongst the top 60 or so nations in the world. And in terms of fan numbers and global reach, FIFA is in a class of its own. So what needs to change?
6: Well, I think your introduction said it right. That is, if you change the name ahead, you know, of the man or the woman who is actually at the head of the organization, but you don't change the power structure, then, you know, you'll just, you know, have the same problems remain. And so what needs to change is that FIFA is a very powerful organization, but at the one hand, they are a regulator setting the rules. And at the other, they are also a participant in the markets that they regulate. So basically, you know, they are the referee and they play on the pitch at the same time. And that is the heart of the problem. So basically, I'm arguing for a reform that's gradual, but that makes it so that all the stakeholders of football are around the table when decisions are being taken that affect them. And very specifically, I think clubs and leagues should be at the table, and I think players should be at the table through labor unions, because they are the ones who actually, you know, deliver the product on the pitch. But they're never consulted when, for example, the international match calendar is fixed, and that determines, you know, how many matches they play, and they need to be heard when we're talking about their physical fitness and their ability to do what FIFA basically decides when they fix a match calendar. And for clubs and leagues, they employ

0: the players, and it's FIFA that takes away extra dates in the calendar to organize competitions that makes them earn money. So it's not very logical to not consult with, you know, the economic actors that are affected. And by introducing reform that makes it so that, you know, they're actually being heard around the table, you will also, you know, start to install a different governance system that I hope will prevent some of the excesses that we've seen in the last weeks, but let's be honest, years.
1: Yeah, exactly. And, you know, you talk about power play and the governance structure. It's always going to be difficult, isn't it? Because everyone is protecting their own backyard. And you've got a situation in football where UEFA is perhaps the most powerful after FIFA, and they have been at loggerheads before. How do you get them at the same table agreeing to the same thing when they're both protecting different elements of the game?
0: Well, you know, there's a saying that turkeys don't vote for Christmas, and that's, of course, you know, the nexus of the problem here. Reform needs to come from within because sports is a sector that is self-regulating. But there is a design problem at the very heart of the organizations that we're talking about. That is that the national associations used to organize the whole of football, meaning the grassroots game, the national teams, but also the professional football, the leagues part. Now, over the last 50 years, we've seen that, you know, the leagues have become mostly independent organizations, not longer really being part of a national association. But neither the governance of FIFA nor really of UEFA, but that's to a lesser extent, have followed that shift in, you know, the football landscape. And so basically, it's still only national associations that sit around the table and that have to vote for the reform, where they would have to share decision rights with, in my proposal, clubs, leagues, and players. I would only do it for very specific decisions so as not to create some deadlock. I don't want to change the fact that, you know, national associations decide about national teams, decide about grassroots developments, and are also the ones who vote for FIFA presidents and on statutes and all those kinds of things within FIFA. But it's them that will basically need outward pressure to change, because we've seen over the last half century that they are not capable of doing it by themselves and of themselves. So it's when we have a window of opportunity, such as the current crisis at the head of FIFA, that we really, you know, can maybe affect some change. And that's, I think, the window that's important that we don't just let close, because if we just continue business as usual, nothing will change. And I think that's really to the detriment of the beautiful game we all love.
1: I want to ask you something, because as the head of a pro league in Europe and part of UEFA, did you get to see and dissect this FIFA plan before it was canned by the European Confederation? And I wonder if there were any elements in there that were positive, that might have been useful to some parts of the game, or whether it should have just been thrown out in its entirety as was done.
0: Well, there's a lot to dissect there. First of all, we as a league, we're not even part of UEFA either. So it's just only the national associations that sit around the table. But also our national association had never seen or heard of the plan that was canned. And so basically, there's many problems with that. I think, first of all, the objective or the stated objective of looking for more dependable football funding for the future is, of course, one of the things that FIFA and UEFA should always think about. The way they went about it and the price that FIFA, or at least its president, was ready to pay for it, did not make sense in any respect. So if you just look at the economics, they wanted to sell off all the future World Cups and the Club World Cups for a valuation of $20 billion. And they were going to sell 20% for more than $4 billion. Why doesn't that make any sense? The revenue that FIFA generated in the last World Cup alone is $15 billion. So how

0: can the math, you know, even hold up if you know that, you know, one tournament delivered 15 billion and you were going to sell a stake at a future valuation of 20 billion for everything that's yet to come. So I think there's a problem with the math. I think there's a problem with the process where you basically have a FIFA head trying to rush this through and make sure that, you know, at the end of his you know, next term, where he wants to, if Gianni Infantino wants to be reelected, that he would head then that enterprise and earn a lot of money as CEO of that new enterprise. So no, every confederation has said they were not consulted, that they didn't know anything about it. And today it became apparent that the day before the final of the World Cup, he assembled his management board, Gianni Infantino, and put them under pressure to agree to this proposal. And he just had a very slim majority of his management board agreeing to this. But that's, of course, not the appropriate forum to take a decision like that. The management board are employees who basically answer to Gianni Infantino. It's the associations and the confederations that make up FIFA that should decide on such a thing.
1: Lauren Paris, the CEO of the Pro League in Belgium, is with me on the Radio National Hour. Lauren, you've only just finished this 1 minute before you started speaking with us on this thesis that you've put together about a new kind of governance model. And it seems that it could be used across sport more widely, not just for FIFA, because some of these problems we see replicated elsewhere. I wonder when you think about the future, and I do think sport tells us a lot about everything else in our world. It kind of boils it all down to this essence. And we're seeing around the world a multitude of problems in many nations where the rich are getting richer and the poor remain where they are and the gap continues to widen. And do you see this playing out in football as well? And I think about the rich leagues of Europe that continue to get richer. You know, they've had the benefit of private equity themselves. They've sold out. And so I always think it's a little hypocritical when I hear the slogan about FIFA's selling the soul of football. It's like, oh, hang on, I think you did that maybe a decade and a half ago. Do you see those sorts of issues and tension points playing out in this global game of football? And how does that get addressed? Asia, Africa, the Middle East, the women's game, all of these areas that are not yet at the level of the top leagues in Europe.
0: Yeah, no, of course. I see that playing out. And that's a very fair point that you are making. It plays out in different dimensions. First of all, there is a competitive balance. And I think that's something that national leagues, definitely a league like mine, is very concerned about. You see that if the same teams, you know, always win European competitions, they get a huge amount of money, which basically pales in comparison to the money that the national league is distributing in terms of media rights. So that means that, you know, those teams then have the best chance of winning the competition yet again. And so you get a perpetuating cycle, which is at risk of losing the fan, because the fan, you know, comes to a game because it's exciting and you don't know beforehand who's going to win. So that's something that we need to protect, and that's definitely an issue, something that with the European leagues we are in conversations with UEFA with, to make sure that when we distribute the media rights money that comes from the Champions League and the European competition, we find some kind of solution, some kind of balance in there. So that's one. Two, there's a different dimension that we also need to consider when we talk about FIFA. That is, of course, that you know, FIFA keeps expanding tournaments. So that means that, for example, now they want to go to World Cup with 64 nations. And that's, of course, very interesting for smaller nations. And they sell that as a way to develop those nations in terms of football. And again, the stated objective is a good objective. But it's really meant to do two things, and it is to secure votes for the re-election of the FIFA president. Because if you're a smaller nation that now all of a sudden can look forward to being at the World Cup, where beforehand that was not even something that you could dream of, you're going to vote for the one who is going to make that possible. And two, for FIFA, that's another way of making more money, because that's more, you know, basically an international match calendar is a TV schedule, you know, and they set that. And so they choose the best dates and the longer periods of time so they can sell more media rights. So that plays almost in a different direction, where you have, you know, more clubs, more countries being able to participate in FIFA tournaments. That has, as a flip side, of course, an effect on the national tournaments that can be organized. So you see that the more dates are being taken up in the calendar by FIFA and UEFA, you know, the less maneuvering there is for national competitions to organize their national leagues. But that also means that all the teams that are not participating in an international tournament have nothing to do. And also, they can't play because there is no league matches at those dates, because that's forbidden. But they also don't have any receipts, and the fans have, you know, nothing to go to. Mm. And then a last dimension that maybe we should consider based on your question is, yes, is there a form of hypocrisy in the fact that, you know, private equity has, for example, invested in the French league? Yes, I think you can definitely hold that view. But I would say maybe go and ask if they're so happy with that investment. I'm not sure. There's a lot of people who will tell you today that it's been a smashing success.
1: All right. Well, look, congratulations on your thesis. Thank you for sharing it with us first. And all the best with your celebrations, which you'll no doubt go and have now. Thank you for your time.
0: Thank you very much.
1: Lauren Paris is the CEO of the Belgian Pro League of Football. 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

0: The widespread devastation in Nepal following catastrophic flash flooding has washed away villages and destroyed critical infrastructure. The death toll continues to rise while search and rescue teams work tirelessly to locate the hundreds missing. People are in urgent need of shelter, food, clean water and basic supplies. The ABC is supporting the Emergency Action Alliance and has launched the Nepal Flood Disaster Appeal. 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
2: Born and bred in the Bega Valley of New South Wales and introduced to horses and the sport of carriage driving at the age of just 8, Australian equestrian Boyd Excel made history this week after winning his third consecutive World Equestrian Games gold medal in Tryon, USA. Boyd's latest gold medal win also brings his world championship tally to an extraordinary 5 titles, making him one of the highest achieving equestrian athletes in the world. But with his brakes failing as he entered the arena for his gold medal run this week, Boyd Excel had to pull out all the stops to win, proving just what a champion he is.
3: Yeah, on our cross-country course, we were checking our brakes because we put them on a container, shipping container for 6 weeks to carriages, so the brakes were we were checking that we didn't have rust, we're checking we didn't have air in the line, and unfortunately one of the nipples wasn't tightened up enough, and so when I put my foot to the brake, the fluid shot out. So straight up, we first gate, first obstacle, had an extra circle, which cost me 10 seconds. But I then had to focus like crazy and pull it back together. And my horses were fantastic and they just had so much energy. They made up for the human error side.
2: And were you definitely going for gold in that last run? You knew you were in with a good chance?
3: Yeah, I mean, the driving sport is a 3-day competition, so we led from the beginning with the dressage. We had 5 points in the lead straight away, so we needed to maintain that. I had our ground crew on a course, and they were watching the close opponents. We know which ones are fast on the cross country. A Dutch guy called Koos Dron is very quick. A German driver called Christoph Salmon is very quick. And Chester Weber from the USA, he was the one that was close to me, so I had my spotters out and they were giving me, through a two-way radio system, their times and splits. So we were monitoring what they were up to and it was just a matter of managing risk but keeping enough speed to keep the lead.
2: Now, Boyd, an extraordinary achievement.

0: This is your third successive individual gold medal at a World Equestrian Games. What does it mean to you now to get to this third gold medal?
1: Well, it's the third World Equestrian Games gold medal, but it's my fifth World Championship gold medal. So the World Championships are every 2 years. But to be honest, we don't count the medals. It's for carriage driving, it's the highest sort of accolade, because we're basically, amongst all the other disciplines, we have the Equestrian Australia Chef de Mission involved, huge veterinary panel, farriers, assistants, secretaries. You know, it's a big operation running at the World Championship, because it's a two-week World Championship at Tryon, North Carolina. And, you know, as far as accommodation and transport and flying five horses and shipping containers and 12 or 13 people working on the cruise, it's a big operation. So the World Equestrian Games is a lot more work. You know, the Australian eventers qualified for the Olympics there in sixth position. The Australian show jumpers also qualified for the Olympics. So they had also some good results, and we were lucky enough to win the gold medal.
0: And, of course, you mentioned the importance of having a great team behind you and all of the logistics in getting to the event, but the real superstars as well are your horses. What can you tell us about those horses that have now helped you to gain that gold medal?
1: I've got sort of one of the best teams I've probably had in 20 years as a group. You know, I've got five super horses. Sometimes you'll sort of have three super and two average, or, you know, four very good and one not so good. And at the moment, I've got a great team, so it's the best team in the world, so you go in quite confident to the World Championships. But it's more of a responsibility that to try not to make mistakes and try not to let the animals down, you know, so it puts another bit of pressure on you that you don't... you feel a relief when you've accomplished the win, because it's more relief that you've actually done what you achieved to do and you haven't made mistakes.
0: And Boyd, it's been a difficult road for you, a long journey, but a successful one. What would you say to other young people that might be listening to this that are considering a career in horses or in the equestrian industry?
1: I think you've got to follow your passion in life. And if your passion is you love your animals, then you'll make it work. And your passion is engineering, then that's what you also should follow. And I love playing tennis, but I loved horses more. You know, I love sailing and water skiing and windsurfing, but I love horses more. So I've been lucky to be able to make a career out of what I'm doing.
0: And where to from here? A bit of a holiday for you and the horses now, or straight back to work?
1: No, yes, we go back to work, keep our feet on the ground and start planning again for the future. We have our World Cup Winter Series coming up. So the first show will be in Stuttgart, Germany, followed by going up to Stockholm in Sweden, and then down to Geneva, back to London Olympia. And then I'll try to look forward to a 3-week holiday in January.

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4: Hello and welcome to the Sporting Witness podcast from the BBC World Service. This week, we go back to 1996 and the Africa Cup of Nations, when South Africa's win brought joy to a country slowly emerging from apartheid. In 2015, two players on the multiracial team told Will Yates about the match that won the Bafana Bafana team their only international tournament.
5: It's February the 3rd, 1996, the final of the African Cup of Nations. 80,000 fans are packed into the FNB Stadium in Johannesburg to see host South Africa play Tunisia. For striker Phil Masinga and the rest of the South African squad, the significance of the game goes way beyond sport.
6: I remember seeing F.W. de Klerk coming inside the stadium, working hand in hand with Nelson Mandela, and then I said, wow, this country has changed so much, and then we've made these people so proud.
5: Just 7 months earlier, the South African Springboks had unified the nation by winning the Rugby World Cup. But when the African Cup of Nations started, few gave the football team much chance of achieving similar success. Indeed, most thought Bafana Bafana, as the side is known, would be lucky to progress beyond the group stage. Their first match was against many people's favourites for the tournament, Cameroon.
6: We knew at the time that we've got the hope of the people on our shoulders, and then we should go out there and make them proud. We had everybody behind us. We had journalists behind us. We had politicians behind us. And then most of our players, they were not professional players. We were talking about 4 or 5 players who were playing in Europe. Most of our players were semi-professionals.
5: One of those semi-professionals was defender Mark Fish.
7: Most of us were training twice, at the most 3 times a week, and then playing on a weekend. And compared to a team that, you know, physically definitely better than us, but I think the euphoria in the stadium, the will and desire of the squad that we had, you know, leading up to the tournament and for the rest of the tournament and for years to come even, we were a team that we stuck together on and off the field. We believe that we are capable of going very far in the tournament, but obviously we had never come up against the likes of Cameroon and Ghana, you know, real powerhouses of African football. We were pretty optimistic, but I think we always thought we'd just take it one game at a time.
5: On the day, Cameroon had no answer to Bafana Bafana's muscular tactics. Phil Masinga scored the first goal in a 3-0 victory. And Mark Fish says the team had sent a signal to the rest of the sides in the tournament that they were genuine contenders for the title.
7: In that starting game and obviously the rest of the tournament, there was at least 8 of us that were 6 foot plus. So there, immediately, we could physically compete with the likes of, you know, the Western Africans that are physically bigger than us. So we could compete like that. And then we obviously got the 12th, 13th and 14th man, which was the people in the stadium.
6: We had a lot to play for. It was not all about us. I mean, I think we had better players during apartheid times that I think if they had an opportunity to play international football, probably they could have won a couple of Africa Cup of Nations. But they didn't have that opportunity. Then we had to go out there and do it for them.
7: That 90 minutes was the catalyst of making us aware that, you know, beating these Giants 3-0 opening game, that fans behind us, the way we outplayed.
8: ABC News with John O'Wakeley. Queensland Premier David Crisafulli has expressed his condolences to the family of a Queensland woman who's died near Bali. Local authorities say she became stranded at Kellingking Beach Cliff on Nusa Penida Island yesterday morning. Search and rescue crews were sent to the scene, but authorities say the woman slipped and fell into a ravine before they could reach her. Mr. Crisafulli says his sympathies go out to her loved ones.
9: It's just tremendously sad. A young woman on the trip of a lifetime, active, enjoying herself, and to have her life taken away, it's just incredibly, incredibly sad.
8: Oil prices have shot up after Saudi Arabia shut down its east-west pipeline following strikes on it that regional officials say originated from Iraq, where Iran-aligned militias operate. Yemen's Houthis have also seized a strategic Red Sea port, further threatening shipping energy routes. Visiting scholar at the Precourt Institute for Energy at Stanford University, Maxim Sonnen, says prices are up, not just in response to rising tensions, but also existing shortages.
10: Emotions and premiums are coinciding with the physical shortages. And it's not just this bottleneck as Strait of Hormuz now is closed. The situation is compounded by the alternative route being also not available.
8: Djibouti says 1,400 people have arrived in the country from Yemen in just 24 hours because of fighting between Yemeni government forces and Houthi militias. The BBC's Ian McWilliam reports.
11: The rebel Houthi movement controls a large part of northern Yemen, including the capital Sana'a. In recent days, its fighters, allied with Iran, have seized control of Yemen's entire Red Sea coast, capturing the historic coffee port of Mocha on Thursday. Djibouti says the fighting is displacing Yemeni civilians, and some, including women and children, are now crossing the Bab al-Mandeb Strait to seek safety. The economy minister, Ilyas Moussa Dewale, said several vessels had to be rescued after running out of fuel. The Houthis' advance has tightened their grip on the vital waterway, which controls shipping access to the Red Sea and Suez Canal, and they say they'll now blockade Saudi shipping through it.
8: Back home, the community

0: with urgency around an emerging serious harm.
1: Would that be a constructive way? Would that be a change you're willing to make?
0: Yes, but like I said, I haven't had so much as a phone call or a word from the shadow.
2: Disability advocates have raised concerns about NDIS participants losing support despite advice from health professionals. Chelsea Malunga reports.
3: Brisbane resident April Colson says the NDIS has helped her regain her strength after she became paralysed at 19 years old. The now 26-year-old says two-thirds of her physical therapy hours have recently been slashed.
4: I'm being punished for having built up that independence.
3: Dr. Martin Laverty, chief executive of a disability support organisation, says her case is not unique.
5: I'm very concerned that the way in which the assessment process is currently working.
3: The National Disability Insurance Agency says it reviews all evidence, including from health professionals, when making decisions.
2: A house has been destroyed by fire at Sydenham in Melbourne's northwest. Firefighters were called to the Esplanade shortly before 7:30 this morning and found the single-storey brick house fully alight. It took almost an hour to bring the blaze under control. The Victorian Liberals and Nationals are promising to upgrade a major road in what they say is the second fastest growing electorate in the state. The $607 million pledge is to upgrade Thompson's Road in Melbourne's outer southeast between Berwick, Cranbourne Road in Clyde North and Cardinia Road in Officer South. Opposition leader Jess Wilson says the road will get a much needed duplication and extension.
6: Of a road where we have seen the growth of Melbourne's population out here in the southeast continue to expand and expand and expand. Yet these communities, these residents, don't have the infrastructure that they need to go about their lives, to get to work, to get to school, to make sure that they can get home at night.
2: And Elena Rybakina is this year's US Open women's tennis champion after a 3-set win over Aryna Sabalenka in the final. Having already seized the world number one ranking from Sabalenka, the Kazakh second seed battled her way to a 6-4, 5-7, 6-2 victory on centre court. This is ABC News.
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3: Hello from an absolutely sun-drenched Western Sydney Stadium, one of those days where it feels good just to be alive. It's a stunning Sydney Sunday, currently 23 degrees here at Parramatta.

0: coming to 26 at about 24 degrees come kickoff. That's at 4 o'clock, with minor premier Penrith playing the fourth place Sydney Roosters in the second qualifying final. For the winner, a week off, and then a home preliminary final. For the loser, a date with Cronulla Sutherland next week, most likely on Saturday, I'd assume at the Sydney Football Stadium or the Olympic Park. I'm sure the Sharks would love to play at the Roosters' home ground next week. We know the Warriors will play Newcastle at Eden Park next Sunday afternoon from 4:05. That's already locked in. Warriors v Newcastle at Eden Park in Auckland, 4:05 next Sunday. Team news here not until 2:30, but we already know Angus Crichton is out, not on the Roosters bench. Referee is Jared Sutton, with Wyatt Raymond in the bunker. With Matthew Elliott and Michael Carayannis, I'm Andrew Moore, joined later today by Luke Lewis. Yesterday, the Dolphins came from 16-8 down in the second half to beat the Warriors 26-16 in Auckland. The Finns will now host a preliminary final, so an historic day for the Dolphins yesterday. At the Sydney Football Stadium, Cronulla Sutherland defeated North Queensland 26-16. The Sharks through to play either the Roosters or Panthers. The Cowboys are out. There are six teams left fighting it out for the premiership. On the pregame show, six again, and a first thought coming up this hour. Sharks lock Cameron McInnes will join us after their solid victory last night over the Cowboys. Incoming Queensland State of Origin coach Darius Boyd will be along. We're going to be getting to know retired Brisbane Bronco Corey Jensen. What a rough year he's had, but he's a great bloke, Corey Jensen. So looking forward to that segment later today. And we're going to start over the next few weeks, bearing in mind it's 2026, looking at grand finals ending in the number six. So we're going to start by remembering the 1976 grand final with former Manly captain Max Krillich. In NRLW final round action today at Langlands Park in Brisbane, the Broncos have scored early to lead the Warriors 6-0. Kerry Johnson the try in the 7th minute, converted by Jesse Southwell. And later today, the second place Gold Coast Titans face Newcastle, that game being at Hunter Stadium. Your text messages are welcome, 0467 920222, as your calls will be a little bit later on. Let's go, Matthew Elliott, former coach of Penrith and Canberra and the Warriors. He played a grand final for the Dragons. He's been everywhere, man. How are you, Matthew?
1: I'm outstanding, Andrew. And as you said, what a beautiful day to have this experience and watch this amazing game of footy that we've got coming up.
0: Couldn't get a better day. And the Penrith Panthers as minor premiers against the Sydney Roosters team that rested, what, over a dozen last week?
1: Yeah, 12 players rested last week. Angus Crichton is a little bit of a loss for them, but he hasn't played a lot of footy. But I thought the Newcastle Knights showed us, like, they came out of a bye and I thought they were just jumping out of their skin. So this time of the year, that week off or having rested players does make a difference.
0: Remember, I'm interested in your thoughts, whether it's changed because of the various rules and everything, but remember when it was a top five and you could often, if you're minor premiers, you'd have the first week of the finals off, and if you won the major semi, you had another week off going into the grand final. It was a yearly debate. Is that a good thing or a bad thing? How would it affect timing? Did it affect it earlier in the game or later in the game? Where do you stand on all of that, and has it changed over the years?
1: It has changed, Andrew, but playing two games in like 4 weeks is a little bit different. I experienced that in the Super League in England and it didn't pay off for us.
0: Oh, right.
1: Yeah,
0: okay.
1: Yeah, we won the first couple of games and it just, yeah, unfortunately, you can just tell we weren't quite there in the grand final.
0: Well, the Daily and Sunday Telegraph's Michael Carayannis, Rugby League's number one writer in the country. He doesn't need a bye. He's all the way through this weekend. He's been magnificent. He's back again. How are you, Michael?
2: I'm well, Andrew. Hello, Matty. Yeah, it should be a cracking game. Beautiful conditions. So we're going to see a fast-paced game later this afternoon, and a lot of people have ridden the Roosters off. Look, I'm going to tip Penrith, but I think the Roosters can still do some damage in this competition.
0: The Roosters are being written off because there's no Sam Walker, and he's had surgery on that syndesmosis, the ankle injury. So the halves pairing, Hugo Savala and Daly Cherry-Evans. Now, Hugo Savala is a fine young player, but when he went into the halves, when we saw that injury a couple of weeks ago, he looked really, really lost. He's had 2 weeks to prepare for this, obviously. How big a blow is that in real terms for the Roosters?
2: Yeah, it was. But I think even before Sam Walker came from the field, they were bad that day. Like, they were going to lose anyway. So he's a good player. DCE, we know what he can do, the experience that he has. And they still have a guy called James Tedesco at the back. They've got the New South Wales hooker, Reece Robson.

0: Johnson at nine, they'll be okay. Yeah. Like, you know what I mean? It's not a catastrophe. I was, as good as Sam Walker is, and he's back and running. We spoke yesterday around the fact that, you know, they're confident he'll be right for a grand final, maybe a prelim if they get that far, the Roosters. So his season's not done and dusted yet, and I don't think the Roosters' season's done and dusted.
1: And while you're excited about the freshness of that Roosters side, for Penrith, there are a couple of players that it was so important they got some K's under their legs last week, right? Nozay Yo and also the hooker Mitch Kenny.
2: Yeah, and having Yo and Kenny back, and then you say Edwards and Cleary, that sort of, I know Yo's not technically a part of the spine, but he's technically part of the spine at the Panthers. That makes them so potent. That, you know, I looked at the Roosters team, and I'm really confident about their performance today. But that Panthers team, it's hard to predict against them, isn't it?
1: So the Roosters have been owned by Penrith in recent years. Penrith won 12 of the last 14, but their last game was here, and the Roosters beat them 12 points to 6. They've only won one of their last five finals games, the Roosters, and they haven't beaten Penrith in a finals game since 2010. So 16 years since they've beaten Penrith in a finals game. So all those facts and figures and numbers mean plenty until we actually get on the field. But they've met twice this year. In round three, Penrith won easily at the Sydney Football Stadium, and it was 40-4. It's kind of how Penrith have been beating the Roosters in recent times. But round 24, so we're talking just a month ago, the Roosters won 12 points to 6 at this very ground. Around the grounds, NRLW, Brisbane 6, leading the Warriors 0. New South Wales Premiership Preliminary Final, Mounties 24, leading Penrith 4. That's still in the first half. Queensland Women's Premiership, and we've got fourth against fifth, South Logan playing Ipswich, and South Logan leading 4 points to nil in the first half. Your texts are welcome on 0467 920222. To them shortly, but right now let's get to our six again.
3: Can our panel of ABC Rugby League experts handle six questions in 3 minutes? Can they avoid getting stuck on the fence? And can the referee, Andrew Moore, avoid going into the bunker? It's time for six again.
1: Righto, Matthew Elliott. Who will be the Kangaroos 5'8" and halfback in the World Cup opener against New Zealand on October 15?
2: Munster and Cleary. Okay. I wouldn't be going past it. I just think they bring a lot of experience. I know they'll want to evolve it at some stage, but they're my choice.
0: Yeah, it'd be Munster and Cleary off the back of last year's Ashes series. They've earned the right to keep their spots, and I think that's where the pairing will be, despite Munster's patchy form.
1: All right, Michael, it looks like Peter Vallandis will leave racing to become executive chairman of the NRL. What does all that actually mean?
0: It means he's got total power and total control, which he had anyway, but he was still at a distance over the last couple of seasons because Andrew Abdo did all the day-to-day things. But we've already seen him transition into the interim chief executive role. So what it means, I don't think it's going to change too much. I think things are going to get done a lot quicker because
1: I look forward to the finish of that sentence. Matthew, are the Cowboys getting enough out of Tom Dearden?
2: Yes, they are. Tom Dearden gives them everything. And I can see where you're going with that question, but I think it's the people that he's got around him as well that needs to be developed. And their system of play, I think, doesn't get the best out of him at all times.
0: Coming back from that injury as well, so that's hampered him a little bit. So, no, he's a marquee player and they need him to fire.
1: Michael, will Josh Addo-Carr play in the NRL again?
0: I'm going to say no. If everything is proven, obviously the first cause is the testing positive to cocaine on Friday. If that's proven to be correct, I don't see that Josh Addo-Carr plays in the NRL again, which is a sad end to a really good career.
2: Yeah, he'll have to start looking elsewhere, Andrew. The second time that this has happened, I don't think there'll be any tolerance for him remaining in the game.
1: Yeah, and there's no reaction yet from Parramatta, is there, other than that they've gone to the integrity unit. Matthew, the most impressive performance so far in the finals has been?
2: I'm going to go with the Finns, Andrew. I thought that their performance against the Warriors the other night, yeah, they had to show some poise under some real adversity, and Warriors have always been very good at holding on to leads. But I thought their second half in particular was just stunning.
0: Yeah, they were amazing. I'm going to go to the Knights because I thought they just completely dominated for 80 minutes on Friday night. They were in complete control.
1: All right, and finally, Michael, Tyrell Sloan played his last game for

0: the Dragons last week. He says he'll definitely be back in the NRL. Do you agree?
1: And I hope so. And I wish he was staying in the NRL. He's a good player. Probably just needed a change of scenery in a way. I'm surprised the club didn't offer him a one-year deal just to get him in the club. Matty knows him really well. He's a guy that's got an amount of talent that's endless. And I'm not sure he's going to transition well into the Super League.
2: I disagree with that part of it, MC, because the Super League loves attacking players, and because of the defence isn't at the same level that exists in the NRL, he'll blow them away.
1: Off-field, Matty, more like in terms of settle. I'm not sure he's going to be... That's more... Not on-field. It's more just the person that he is. I don't know. I'm not sure he's going to settle over there.
2: That's not a bad... bad thing to actually share.
1: Ryan Carr was going to be the coach, right? He was going to live with Ryan Carr when he was going to go over there initially. So, yeah, that's my only concern.
2: Yeah.
0: Yeah, because on field, he could become another Bevan French.
2: Yeah, absolutely.
0: Over there.
2: Absolutely. He'll blow that comp away. But I really like to see him back in the NRL sooner rather than later. And I couldn't agree with you more that it's nothing to do with the St. George environment now, but he just needs to get away from that environment, because he's got to grow away or grow out of it. So if he went to another club with a good coach, he'd absolutely go another level.
0: Yeah, interesting. You were finishing a sentence. Was that about Tom Dearden?
1: No, I think it was around Peter Vlandis. Yeah, things are just going to happen a lot quicker now, because one of the hold-ups, because Peter Vlandis had his fingerprints on everything in the organisation, right? But it wasn't his full-time job. Now that it's his full-time job, I think things are going to move a lot quicker than what we've become accustomed to at HQ.
0: Does it become a little risky?
1: Of course.
0: Are there enough...
1: Safeguards in place?
0: Safeguards, yes. Because Peter Vlandis, overall, there's no doubt, has done an amazing job running rugby league. And to turn the business model into something that was almost broke, to an incredibly successful, profitable business model. And no one's ever watched rugby league as much as people watch rugby league now, whether it's at grounds or on the television. But there are some, he has a few air swings. And when you're running the game almost on your own, you're going to have a few air swings. So I do wonder, at least Andrew Abdo might have been a more calming voice in there.
1: Yeah.
0: Are we going to still have that?
1: I'm not sure. I think there's going to be moments of mayhem, no doubt. I don't know. He hasn't got many things wrong in his time yet, but we're just going to... It's going to be an interesting ride for everyone involved.
0: It's going to be a very interesting ride, yes.
2: Yeah, well, the game actually, to start off with, if we look at the whole game, we owe him a
0: 100%, I agree, totally.
2: You know, a lot before what he did during COVID, but even post-COVID and the way that he structured the whole organisation. But I can see exactly where you're both coming from. Sometimes having that unlimited amount of power without any reflection on decision-making.
0: Well, and the main risk, the way I said, and I've got no inside intel, but this is a home run swinger, Peter Vlandis. He swings for the fences with every decision he makes. I love that about him. And I love that he's bold and does things like take rugby league to Vegas and talks about global rounds and all this sort of stuff. But there needs to be checks and balances along the way. Like, I feel like a home run hitter like him needs someone just with him, a wingman who might say occasionally, Pete, nah, we don't need to do that.
1: Well, there are people in club land that he leans upon for that.
0: Okay.
1: Council.
0: All right, but again, I'm, just questioning it because it's unprecedented power in the game, right?
1: It's going to be a ride, Andrew. Strap yourselves in.
2: But there's an upside.
1: Put your tie on.
0: Of course there's an upside. Yeah, yeah.
2: The upside being exactly what you said, MC, is that the speed of decisions will certainly elevate. And sometimes the decision-making processes around changes in our game.
0: Maybe we could put him in the bunker.
1: I was about to say, I'm going to compare it to, for you, this is for you, Andrew. Instead of going to the bunker on every decision, the on-field referee is going to make a call. He is the on-field referee.
0: Peter Vlandis.
1: Andrew Abdo was the bunker.
0: Yeah. Okay.
2: Wow.
0: I think that's a real insult to Andrew Abdo.
1: No, but it was all the parameters around that he had to go up to Peter Vlandis as well, and then the commission and all these sorts of things, right?
0: I get it.
1: That layer's gone.
0: It's the way businesses are normally run.
1: Yeah, but that's gone now, right?
0: Which can be a great thing, but it can also, as you say, it's going to be quite
1: a
0: ride.
1: It wasn't a crack at Andrew.
0: It seemed to be. It
1: wasn't.
0: You just compared him to the bunker.
1: Well, you don't like the bunker.
0: I don't love it, no. And you? On the text line, 0467 920 222. Hey chaps, game of the week was the New South Wales Cup finals game between North and Newtown. What a cliffhanger. 13 men all dressed in blue. Here we come. Ryle's a massive Blue Bags fan. Yeah, Newtown winning 26-25 over the Bears yesterday at Leichhardt to get through to a preliminary final with two late field goals. G'day, Andrew, Matthew and Michael. Is there a stat for how many tries this season have been referred to the bunker? Seems the refs award no try too often. Have a great call, boys. Well, the problem is, JC, you wouldn't know the difference anymore because they award tries and we still take forever to get...
1: They review every try is reviewed, regardless of if it's sent up a try or not.
0: So, JC, the answer is 100%. Mm. Hi, Andrew. Why can't Parramatta go after Sloane? Great replacement for the Fox, says Bretto. Well, apart from anything, he's signed a deal in UK. Ooh.
2: That's a really good point to make, though, because if the Fox doesn't get a gig, I wouldn't be surprised if there might be an offer table there.
0: Is that part of his deal with England? He can come back?
1: Well, maybe Josh Adakar takes Sloane's contract.
0: Swapsies.
1: Oh, mama.
2: Could be a swapsies, but again, because Ryan Carr, I don't know whether there was a clause in there based on him being
1: a coach. I don't think so, Matty. Yeah. I don't think so. Otherwise, we would have heard it. I think we would have heard it by now.
2: Yeah.
1: But yeah, the reason he went, it's not the reason he went to the Super League, the reason he went to Castleford was for Ryan Carr,
2: yeah,
1: who coached him at the Dragons, obviously.
0: NRLW would try to Gail Broughton for the Warriors against the Brisbane Broncos. Kick unsuccessful. Brisbane now 6, leading the Warriors 4 in the NRLW at Langlands Park. Peter Volandis with total control, not a good thing. He thinks game speed is the only thing we want as fans, but I'd much rather a good contest between attack and defence, is Stephen. Also on the text line, g'day, Andrew. Bodyguard more, it's Milo. Buying or selling? Did the Warriors wet the bed with potentially the easier route to the grand final, and are the Dolphins down the box seat? I wouldn't say that. This was two really great teams going at each other yesterday, and the Dolphins got the better of them, and that's not to say the Warriors wouldn't next time. But, yeah, the result, great one for the Dolphins. Yes, it's finals and anything can happen, but essentially the Warriors needed to protect an 8-point lead then hold out the Finns for 40 minutes. Now they'll need to face a fierce Knights team, then face the Panthers or Roosters and possibly the Dolphins all over again. That, to me, seems almost an impossible task. Hashtag every Sunday is Gibbsy Day. Sung to weddings, parties, anything's Father's Day. Maybe a suggestion for a Den Dog song. Well, if Dennis was ever here, we'd have to suggest it to him. All the best, mate. Thank you, Milo. But no, I disagree with your assessment of that. It was a... let's get into it now. Warriors and the Dolphins played at that sellout, in front of a sellout crowd in Auckland yesterday, and they led 16-8, as Milo points out, the Warriors, but the Dolphins fought back. They scored 4-1 in the end, and among the try scorers was the Dolphins star fullback, Hamiso Tabuai-Fadou. 9 out from his own line, spins it left again to Tabuai-Fadou. Straight past Laban the Hammer, over the 30, over the 40, look out, he's got people with him. Tabuai-Fadou turns the ball into Farnworth, over the 20, the 10, throws it over the shoulder to Tabuai-Fadou. And ladies and gentlemen, it's hammer time. Try to the Dolphins, they're in front, incredible try. That was the backbreaker, I thought, Michael, because for 20 minutes, there were no tries scored in the second half, and it was 16-8 to the Warriors. Farnworth scored in the 21st minute of that second half, and that try we just heard to the hammer from that freak Farnworth pass came just 6 minutes later. It put the Dolphins in front. They were never going to be headed after that, were they?
1: It was crucial. No, they turned it on. And just on that text message, I don't think they wet the bed, the Warriors, because they played pretty well. And the Dolphins were an outstanding game. But what they have done is blown a golden opportunity to make a grand final.
0: Yeah.
1: Like the easy path, because a week off, home final in the prelim, into a grand final. Now they've got to do it the hard way, which they can still do.
0: Yes.
1: Right. So I think that's probably what I'd say on the Warriors from last night.
2: I think they wet the bed slightly.
0: Do you? Okay.
2: The reason I say that is that, look, I get taking the 2 points all the time, you know, and I get Gibbsy's approach on that. But there were some times where they had all the ascendancy, all the momentum in the game, where they just needed it when they're up in front of more than eight, they needed to take the tap.
0: Well, they did that in fairness. They did that twice when there was a gift 2 points, and they didn't. They took the tap. And I must admit, in the call, I'm like, why wouldn't you take the two? It's a tight game. Just take the points. But so they did chance their hand a couple of times. But I'd also, Matty, the Dolphins' defence, to me, in the last, not just yesterday, but the last few weeks, That gutsy win over the Roosters when they're down to 11 men at one

0: point at the footy stadium, their shutout win over Manly. That is a club I wasn't sure they had in their bag, but they have it.
1: Yeah, and I think like a part of the middles of the rotation they did with Donohoe and Stone coming on, just...
0: Kurt Donohue's a good player.
1: Oh, I thought that was a really poor decision to bring him on in front of Milo when they lost their...
2: Flegler.
0: Tom Flegler,
1: yeah. Sorry, yeah. But I was wrong. Yeah, his movement and speed around the middle and their just resilience and strength, I thought that really made a huge difference to them.
2: It's a really cool mix that they've got in terms of Donohue and Plath and Flegler and even Gilbert. These guys are real...
0: Knowles.
2: But they're these real, like, workman middles, right? And then you go out the back and you've got these flashy brilliance that can really turn it on either edge. And that's why they're so potent. And you talk around the defence. The defence is the difference between them being a bottom eight side and a top four side, because they're always going to score these points, right? They had that ability. But they're now, in the back half of the year, we saw it against Cronulla at early doors where they, I think it was round two that they played Cronulla. Could have been round one in the second week of the competition, but they were amazing. And then the Roosters game, and then again last night, where they've had these victories built off defence.
0: So I don't even think they need great defence, because you score 30, we can score 34 is their attitude. And most of the time, they can. Because when you think they're down and out, and there are times in that game yesterday where you thought they were being slightly outplayed, and that the Warriors, they had this game, it was theirs to lose. But the Dolphins have such incredible strike power that I reckon you could be leading them by 20 with 20 to go and all over them and still not be a certainty.
1: It's when and where they use that strike too, Andrew. They're not scared to shift the ball to an edge coming out of their own territory. That's what makes them so potent. And even to a Penrith team that normally the Penrith trap you in your own half, right?
0: Yeah.
1: And you're pushing off the back fence the whole time. That's what makes them dangerous to a Panthers team, no doubt about it.
2: They're so dangerous as well, because the Warriors' kick chase was amazing. Jacob Laban had one. It was just that. And his outside didn't get a lot of support from his outside men. And that was their one moment that they didn't kick chase properly.
0: Right.
2: Hamiso went through. That's
0: you can't take your eyes off them.
2: That's why they're so dangerous.
0: And now they're one win away from the grand final, which is remarkable. And great credit to Christian Wolf as well, their coach. We seem to praise every coach. Like Justin Holbrook, very rightly so, and you know Ivan Cleary and some of the tremendous efforts, Andrew Webster, but Christian Wolf, he deserves a stack of credit, doesn't he?
1: Absolutely, and you can see the belief in that team going out, even when they got behind, and you're playing in Auckland. Yeah, there's some teams that capitulate under that situation, but their belief, and then you almost could see that they knew that they were going to win that game.
0: So with your coach's hat on, Padre, for the Warriors, how tough a mental hurdle is that, if not physical, to turn it around next Sunday against a Newcastle side that really doesn't seem to care who, where, when they play?
1: Yeah, well, I get that what Newcastle are coming with. I don't think that's a bad thing for the Warriors. The only thing that I have for the Warriors about them going the full distance is not having that weaker recovery.
0: Mm.
1: I think it's, out of the last 16 years, 14... of the teams that have won the grand final have had a week off
0: right. In
1: that semi-final series. So that's my only concern about it. I think they'll come back and win next week. And, there was just some key moments there that, you know, one that you just raised that, Michael, that the individuals just didn't quite get it right. But I wouldn't be concerned. I know Andrew Webster in particular, you know, have a lot of confidence in the team.
0: The only caveat I'm going to put on that for next week is, remember when Newcastle and the Warriors played a couple of weeks ago? I think the Warriors had a couple out. Not huge resting of players, but Newcastle led 16-0. They were all over them. And I think it was a 10 or 12-0 Jacob Saifidi got sent from the field. And they were never going to win from that point on. And they'll beat them, but they hung in with them for most of that game.
2: Yeah, definitely. And their halves have been amazing this year. They just sort of lacked that... their kicking game was pretty poor yesterday, the Warriors, and they just lacked that cohesion we've seen from them.
0: There was a real sameness about their kicking game right the way through, wasn't there? Sorry, Padre.
1: I thought the kicking game was a big part of it, was how well Dolphins backfield got out of their territory and then trapped them down into a bad area. So the field position, you know, control that the Warriors normally have, they normally do a great job to get to halfway or just over halfway in and that's a bad set for them. You know, the Dolphins and their middles in particular, those really mobile middles, trapped them down there continually.
0: Now, that week off is a great result for Tom Flegler, the Dolphins front rower, who left in the 10th minute with a Category 1 HIA. So if they had to back up and play next week, Flegler would have automatically been ruled out of that game. And provided he doesn't have any negative repercussions from a concussion, he'll be sweet to play in the preliminary final. In terms of the match review committee, a $3,000 fine to Warrior centre Adam Pompey, who came in when Leka Halasima's hamstring didn't come up trumps in the warm-up. So Pompey came in. He's been fined heavily for a shoulder charge for the Warriors. Kurt Capewell has been fined on a contrary conduct charge, as has Dolphins winger Selwyn Cobbo. No suspensions out of those games yesterday, I should say. Dolphins 26, Warriors 16, sellout crowd 26,131. Will they have any trouble selling out Eden Park next week?
1: Eden Park's a lot bigger venue than Mount Smart, but I think they'll sell it out, Andrew, definitely.
0: We were there, weren't we, MC, when Tonga beat Australia in 2019, that must have been, just before COVID struck.
2: We're definitely there.
0: Yeah, remember trying to get away, find our way where to get into the ground and all that sort of stuff. It's a unique cricket ground with its weird shape, isn't it? So, but obviously the home of the All Blacks when it comes to Auckland. I don't think they lost there in 476 years.
2: Did he throw under his shoulder there or his pec when he was playing for the Kiwis that game?
0: Yes. Mm. I want to say yes against England. Mm. Michael Maguire coached New Zealand that day. And I remember you interviewing him afterwards.
2: Exclusively for the ABC.
0: Call that game with Tony Hero. And Michael Carrianis. Is that right? Am I remembering that correctly?
2: Got no idea.
0: Thank you.
2: I was definitely on sideline.
0: Okay. 0467 920 222 on the text line. We're about to speak to Cameron McInnes, the Cronulla Sutherland lock forward. And last night, the Sharkies beat North Queensland 26 points to 16. Just from the match review committee, a high tackle by KL Iro on Tom Chester has resulted in a fine. Griffin Neem, the Cowboys prop, has been fined for a high tackle on Iro. And they were the only two charges from the game last night, but no suspensions. You're with Michael Carrianis. Also here, Matthew Elliott. I'm Andrew Moore here on NRL Sunday on ABC Sport. We're here at Western Sydney Stadium a little bit later on. Penrith play the Roosters in the qualifying final. The winner through to a preliminary final. And the loser today will have to face Cronulla Sutherland next week, we believe, on Saturday after the Sharks' 26-16 win over North Queensland. Sione Katoa, who's off to the Cowboys, he scored two against his future club last night.
3: Right-hand side of the scrum here. Hines shares it with Kennedy and now White to Katoa, who goes over and scores his 100th NRL try. So he passed the HIA and he's back on, scores a milestone try and gives the Sharks some breathing space as we approach half-time. On this second last play, Dearden on to Drinkwater as the pass is tipped, intercepted by Katoa. He's over halfway, 40, 30, desperate chase from Purdue. Won't get him. Katoa scores a try on the intercept and didn't the Sharks need that?
0: 26-16, they win, and I'm sure very happy is their lock forward, Cameron McInnes, in his last year with the Sharkies. He's on the line. G'day, Cam. How are you?
4: Good, mate. How are you?
0: Mate, very well. Well done last night. It just seemed they kept coming at you, the Cowboys. It was far from an easy victory, anything but. But watching it anyway, it seemed like you guys just kept getting your nose in front. And then when you scored the runaway try and you just kicked on late in that second half, it looked like you were always going to win. But how tough was it in the middle?
4: Oh, it's always tough in the middle, isn't it? And, particularly in a semi. I thought the start of the game, we just controlled things really well. We spent a period on their line and we didn't necessarily get many points for it, but you can't really expect it at the start of the game because the other team's going to be fresh. But I just felt like we probably took a bit out of them there. And to their credit, they kept coming. They got a lot of, outstanding players in their team. So that's always going to happen, isn't it? But, I just thought, particularly our halves, although they just controlled things really well, the way they were kicking the ball, just putting us in good positions. And, that's what footy's all about, really, isn't it?
0: That part you mentioned at the start there, Cam, about you had their team under pressure and even though the points didn't come, that does pave the way perhaps later in the game. That's almost been Penrith's blueprint over the last 6 or 7 years. They don't panic if they don't score, as long as they keep you under pressure, keep you at your end. How important is that aspect of the game, especially when we talk finals footy?
4: Yeah, definitely. I think, you know, team.

0: and definitely ourselves in previous years, you get guilty of when you're down there, you think you need to score points every time. And sometimes you've got to remember that, yeah, just making the other team make tackles, the intensity of a D line increases on the try line as well, which just means you're exerting more because you obviously want to save tries. So if you can get a few sets in and then, yeah, give the ball in a good position and then go after him with the defence and make him kick it back, you can, yeah, really wear a team down. And yeah, that's what I thought we did last night, to be fair. And sometimes the points come later, but yeah.
1: How are you approaching it now, mate, knowing that one game, well, each game could potentially be your last in the NRL?
0: Yeah, like, obviously you think about it to a degree, but I haven't thought about it too much. And it sounds strange, mate, but yeah, last year's knee injury, yeah, it was pretty, like, devastating for myself as the timing of the season, things like that. And yeah, probably knew I wasn't going to be at the club after coming back from this one beyond this year. So, mate, most games I've sort of gone into it with that mindset, eh, because you just don't really know. So from that standpoint, I haven't put too much pressure on it. Just try to enjoy every game. And it's not just me. There's a few other lads that will be moving on. So I think everybody's sort of got that mindset. But, mate, at this time of year, this is what you play for. So, yeah, there's nothing to lose. Everything to gain.
1: How important was that performance against the Sharks last week, or against the Storm last week? Obviously, you guys had a few players rested. You didn't get the job done in terms of victory, but I spoke to you on the field after that Parramatta game, and you were quite scathing, on and rightfully so, on your team's performance after that game. But how important was to try and get that toughness or resolve back against the Storm heading into the finals?
0: Yeah, hugely important. I think, you know, probably starting with that Dragons game we played at Cogra, we were coming off a run of really good form where we weren't thinking about ladder position, we weren't thinking about even the result, we were just playing and trying to go after it. And I know that sounds really simple, but I think for a sort of period there, we fell into the trap of playing to try not to lose, and there's a big difference there, because you're... It's not that you don't go out and try and work hard and try and execute and things like that, but there's just almost a tenseness that comes over you, and that can lead to, you know, errors or just even, you know, like defensive reads and things like that. It can sort of spiral. So that Melbourne game, obviously having a few players rested and a few young guys making their debut, we sort of said, let's just go after it because it's not going to make a difference in terms of, you know, where we finish. But it'll make a huge difference in terms of, you know, getting that sort of, you know, approach back about just going after it and laying it all out there. And then, yeah, the result will take care of itself. And obviously, yeah, lost that game in dramatic fashion, but we walked away pretty proud of the effort and with a lot to sort of build off.
2: Cam, when you say going after it, I know you well enough and I know your coach well enough to know that you're going to be looking for improvement to go into the next game because the challenge is going to go up. I know you don't know who your opponent's going to be, but where do you see the key improvements coming for next week's performance?
0: There's definitely improvement. There's always room for improvement. I thought, some of our attack, and you can understand why, was a little bit clunky at times. It can probably be better there. Obviously, Tricky's been out for a few weeks, so it was his first game back, and the other two boys have been rested. So, that'll be fine. And probably the other one, mate, is I think at times last night we were controlling things well, but just a little bit of discipline there, just a few high shots, and let them off the hook a little bit there. And yeah, obviously they can happen in a game, but you don't want too many of them. So definitely those couple of areas, I reckon. But other than that, yeah, the intensity and the attitude to get stuck in was right where it needs to be. So just need to, continue with that.
2: Mate, I know how humble you are, but you wouldn't probably know this, but your skipper, Braden Bailey, before the game yesterday... On,
3: is he related to Blake Braley at all?
2: Blake Braley, yes. Sorry.
3: Okay. I'd love if we heard Cam's answer.
2: Yes. That would have been great. He was, you know, so complimentary of you and the impact that you have on your teammates. Could you share, like, some of the things that you do for the younger players? Because he actually rattled on about it for a fair while.

0: I'm not sure, other than being the grumpy old man, but I don't know. I think as I've gotten older too, my approach to leadership, in terms of like meeting guys where they are, because I'm older for a footy player. I'm not that old, but the sort of generation I came through with were a little bit different to the ones now. But in the last couple of years, made a real effort to sort of meet them where they are, which I think's made a big difference. And then, mate, to be honest with you, I just sort of rip in every day and just try and show them what I learned when I was back at South under Michael Maguire, which there was some pretty full-on training sessions that I was a part of as a young fella, so that's all I really know. So that's probably the biggest thing I hope that I've left those guys is how you prepare and how you play, and just to give it your all, I guess. I hope that's what they would say anyway.
1: You mentioned earlier having Braden Trindle back. He's been huge for you guys all year, and his absence was really abundantly clear over the last few weeks. I was very concerned watching him clutch his shoulder just before halftime, and a couple of times later in the second half. Has he pulled up all right, as far as you know?
0: Yeah, I think he said he got a stinger on the same shoulder as well, which isn't ideal, but... yeah, I think, mate, his strength and everything like that has been where it needs to be for a couple of weeks, but they've just been trying to respect that he did dislocate his shoulder. So, yeah, I think he's all right, but, yeah, we definitely missed him in saying that, though. I thought Nephi Puru did an outstanding job, and as I mentioned before, it was probably, you know, the way that we were approaching the games probably made it look like we missed Tricky more than we did, but don't get me wrong, we were definitely missing because he's, yeah, probably the form half in the whole comp, isn't he? So you're always going to miss that, but it's really good to have him back, and I don't know, but I wouldn't think there'd be too many kickers of the ball better than him at the moment, where he's putting it.
1: He's been incredible. We're speaking with Cam McInnes after the Sharkies win over the Cowboys 26-16 last night. Now, let me ask you this question, Cam, as someone who's been around the traps for so long. Next week, if you play the Sydney Roosters, bearing in mind that Shark Park wasn't considered for you guys this week, if you play the Sydney Roosters, will you be comfortable playing it at the Sydney Football Stadium? Would you be dirty as a club playing it at the Sydney Football Stadium? Or would you not care where you play them?
0: Oh, I don't care where we play them, but don't they get the right to play there, don't they? As in, because they're the higher finishing team? Is that not how it works?
1: I think they do too, but I was just hoping Dino has a test to blow up again. Yeah.
0: Well, I think the rule book gets changed every week, doesn't it? So who knows where it'll be played at. But, I know there's been a little bit made about the Shark Park situation, and obviously as players, like, more for the fans than that live in the area, because we know Shire people are... special breed, and we love them, but they don't love travelling. But but it was more the fact that, like, the rules state that that's what you earn. But for us as a team, we didn't care where we played, and we've played enough footy at Allianz to know what we need to do. So we were fine with it, but I guess it was more just for our fans that it was probably sad for them. But it's semi-final footy. You don't care where you play, do you?
1: No, I like that. That's the attitude of the players. I guess that's the only attitude you can have. Well done last night, Cam. A much improved performance from perhaps what we've seen for most of the last few weeks, but through to a semi-final next weekend against the Roosters or Penrith. Enjoy the footy today, and good luck next Saturday.
0: Cheers, guys. Thanks for having me on. All the best.
1: Good on you, mate. Yeah, always enjoy chatting to Cam McInnes. He's a really soul-to-the-earth dude. Matt, you know him a lot better than perhaps we do, but a wonderful player for such a long period of time, and nice to see him have success at the end of his NRL career.
2: Yeah, he's one of those people that lead by action rather than just words, but, you know, he actually uses his words pretty well as well. So, yeah, I'm really happy to see, you know, them progress another week, particularly for Cam.
1: 0467 920 222 on the text line. First thought, not that far away. Halftime in the NRLW game. And Brisbane 12 lead the Warriors 8. The Warriors had scored a couple of tries. Gale brought in the 19th minute and Tisha Ikanasio in the 26th minute, but they haven't been able to kick a goal. And Brisbane, right on the stroke of halftime, scored through their centre, Delaney Paitai, and Jesse Southwell has converted. Brisbane 12, Warriors 8 in the NRLW. And these results in the final round of the NRLW, much the same as NRL last week. They don't carry all that much weight, because certainly the top six has been

0: determined, and Brisbane will finish in third position no matter what, and the Warriors will finish outside the top six no matter what, going into the game in seventh position. New South Wales women's semi-final. Mounties have beaten Penrith comfortably, 28-4. Queensland women's finals game. South Logan has beaten Ipswich. Final score there was 18-6 to them. No, it's halftime, I beg your pardon. 18-6, thanks, Briggy. 18-6, South Logan lead Ipswich in the Queensland women's competition. All right, on the text line, 0467 920222. Looking at the TV guide and the week ahead, Nine has NBL scheduled for Saturday night, NRL semi-program for Friday and Sunday. Jeff, totally irrelevant. Forget what the TV guide says, because the Warriors are playing Newcastle next Sunday afternoon. Cronulla will be playing the Roosters or Penrith next Saturday. Afternoon ABC team, should all finals games be played at Stadium Australia? From a very despondent Cronulla supporter. From Ross, don't be despondent today, Ross. Your team just won.
1: Yeah, what's... Don't be cranks today.
0: Turn that frown upside down, Ross.
1: But nah.
0: No.
1: No. They can play it at the SFS or home venues for week one.
0: So you're happy with the way it is now. But yeah. Cam's right, they do change the rules when it suits them.
1: Well, the thing that's annoyed me, and I've banged on about this, why do we have this debate every August, September?
0: Yeah,
1: just should know. This is the rule. This is where you can play.
2: Good point.
0: Afternoon, gentlemen. Who do you think will do the goal kicking for the Roosters today? Thanks for your time from Rooster Trev.
1: Hugo Savala?
0: Well, they do have some options, I suppose, the Roosters. Daly Cherry Evans, of course, has been a goal kicker throughout his career. So I assume it'll be one of those two, Savala or Daly Cherry Evans. Savala, he'd be odds on to be their first choice, wouldn't he?
2: He's been the more recent kicker than Daly Cherry Evans. I can't remember the last time Daly did it on a consistent basis.
0: No. But it is a huge blow. Tight semi-final, you go from Sam Walker,
1: who's,
0: he's got an incredible radar on him up against Nathan Cleary. If it comes down to a goal shootout, Penrith win.
1: Yep, agree.
0: Okay. So Panthers in Jersey Flair Grand Final, New South Wales Cup Grand Final, and the favourites for the NRL Grand Final. What a time to be alive. In Ivan and Peter Wallace, we trust. Go the mighty Panthers. Good on you, Murray, listening in the Blue Mountains. Andrew, Matty and Michael, is there a rule in rugby league to punish a player who, as a ball runner, uses his elbow or shoulder to fend off players, as I believe Mitch Barnett did to Flegler early in yesterday's game? David, he did not use his elbow, Mitch Barnett. You are allowed to use it, as they call it, as a bumper. You're allowed to defend yourself. If you don't brace yourself like that, every single player who takes a hit-up is going to get very, very injured. So, yes, you're allowed to use your shoulder. You're allowed to use your arm. You're supposed to tuck it into your body. He did not hit him with an elbow.
1: There was a player in Super League over the weekend playing for Huddersfield that got sent off for, like, cocking his elbow, an attacker. That's the difference. And it was clear cut. So if you do
0: that, you're sent off,
1: correct,
0: and you get weeks and weeks,
1: correct,
0: and weeks.
1: Correct. Yeah. But there's nothing wrong with what Mitch Barnett did last night, as unfortunate it was for Flegler.
0: Yeah.
2: The simple delineation is that your hand is in front of your elbow. That's what they look at.
0: Right.
2: So if my hand's behind my elbow, there's your elbow.
0: That says it's cocked.
2: That's
0: basically
2: cocked. Yeah. So if you keep your hand out in front of it, and that's what bumpers are.
0: Yeah. Barnett did nothing wrong yesterday and has not been charged with anything either. Good afternoon, gentlemen. Is this the best era of coaches? Good calling today. Roosters Dolphins Grand Final, says Rooster Cam at Baulkham Hills. There are some great coaches. You look at the finals alone, and you've got Ivan Cleary here against Trent Robinson. You've got a couple of, inverted commas, newcomers like Christian Wolf, although he's got a mighty resume. He's won, three Super League titles in a row, didn't he? Christian Wolf, he's coached Tonga. He's had success winning Queensland Cup competitions. Andrew Webster's been doing a phenomenal job at the Warriors. Justin Holbrook at Newcastle. Wayne Bennett's record speaks for itself over a long, long, long, long, long, long, long, long, long, long, long, long, long period of time.
1: You missed a long.
0: Oh, I'll let you make up for it. There are some great coaches in the game.
2: The bloke from Storm.
1: Yeah, Craig Bellamy.
2: Remember him?
0: I'm just going through the final.
2: Oh, things, okay.
1: But rushed him.
0: Yes. No, Craig Bellamy is the number one by far.
1: By a long way.
0: Yes.
1: Is it?
0: Well, yes. I rate him, due to his longevity and success over 25 years, to be the number one. Don't you?
2: That's such... I don't think you can rate
0: better
2: the number one for me.
0: Eh?
2: I can't rate a number one. Wayne Bennett, the success he's had over a long period of time. Then I look at Ivan Cleary... And, what he's done at Penrith.
0: Ivan's last 6 or 7 years alone, I mean, it's unprecedented in this era.
2: Yeah.
0: So, our listener's right.
1: Yeah.
0: great coaches at the moment, for sure. 0467 920 222. Boys, the Warriors are gone. They played Eden Park. New for both teams, no home advantage. The Knights look as good as any, running hot. Look at their players, very solid. Warriors are overrated. Look at their lineup. Well, why do you obviously haven't watched them play at all this year then if you think they're overrated? They've been magnificent. They've been magnificent all year. How do we get you to Auckland there next week, Andrew? Who do we write to? Well, Pete, unfortunately, the decision's been made. We're not going. I wish we were going. I think the people who make these decisions have no idea how hard it is to call games off the television, particularly that awful coverage from New Zealand. But no, we're not going. So, Pete, I would save your pen, mate, or save your typewriter, computer, however you...
1: Fax.
0: Your courier pigeon. Fax. Facsimile, yes. No, we'll be doing that from the boardroom next Sunday. Can I call in regarding how I was happy being at the Sydney Football Stadium then at Shark Park? Great day watching the doubleheader where both the men and women in black and white and blue played well. Well, Froggy, you've just let us know, mate, and you were texting us a lot yesterday, so I'm glad you enjoyed the day and got two wins. The Sharkies NRLW team, too good for St George Illawarra. And we just spoke to Cam McInnes about the Sharks in the NRL. All right, we'll get to more text shortly on 0467 920 222. But right now, it is time for First Thought.
3: Hi, this is Chris Barth, a new member of the ABC's weekend team this year. I'm a Parramatta Eels supporter. Can be difficult at times, but I do love the NRL and I have many thoughts about it. Many. But right now, we are after your first thought. The first thing that comes to your mind when Andrew mentions the topic. And don't be like John Gibbs. It's not your second or third or fourth, fifth or sixth thought. Just your first thought. Sorry, Gibbsy.
0: Now we miss you, Gibbsy. As you know, John Gibbs is undergoing treatment for Hodgkin's lymphoma and he's had a couple of chemo treatments and they haven't been all that kind to him. But we love you, Jonty. We miss you. And I know you're at least back watching the footy and enjoying it through the final series, mate. So I hope you're having a good day today. We do miss you very much. Our first thought this afternoon is a pretty simple concept. Actually, we had a great reaction last week, didn't we? What was the first thought last week, Padre?
2: Yeah, let's move on to this week, Andrew.
0: It was a very, very good one. It was Matthew Elliott. But today, what is your first thought when it comes to finals footy? Finals footy, 1300 361 700 is the number to ring, or text us on 0467 920 222. My first thought... A preliminary final in 1998 at the old Sydney Football Stadium when Canterbury defeated Parramatta 32 points to 20 in extra time. It was remarkable in so many ways. Now, this was the game the Eels led 18-2 into the last 10 minutes. Canterbury was gone, and I always remember calling that game at the old SFS where there were a bunch of Canterbury fans sitting just to our left in the goldfish bowl that the broadcast boxes used to be. They left the ground with about 15 minutes to go, and with about 5 minutes left, they're running back into their seats. They'd come from outside to see the most remarkable fight back. The Bulldogs scored three quick tries in that last 10 minutes or so, and Darryl Halligan landed two sideline conversions. And do you remember the almost Craig Pulamouta long-distance field goal that went under the crossbar after inexplicably the Parramatta fullback Paul Carriage, with the siren sounding, kicked the ball downfield? And Polly said, "I'll have me a piece of that." And then they had to go and check it out with the video referee at the time. It was no field goal, but Canterbury had the momentum and went on to win. So that's me. What is your first thought? Finals footy. 1300 361 700 is the number to ring, or text 0467 920 222. Matthew Elliott, after you.
2: There's something seriously wrong with me when I come up with these things that come into your head. In the 93 grand final, that was the year I did my knee, but that was when you could have an extended bench, and Smithy let me sit on the bench. I was never going to play because I'd retired. And I remember walking down the tunnel and Tina Turner playing on the field.
0: Right.
2: That, and it just came, when you said that, that was the first thing that came to my mind. And as we walked out, the crowd was just going completely nuts.
0: Yeah. Awesome. That's a great first thought. Tina Turner, seeing her at 93 grand final. What about you, Mike?
1: Mine involves Matthew.
0: Really?
1: Yes, because my first memory of footy as a kid is the 92 final series where the Dragons won 3-2 against Newcastle and 4-0 against Illawarra in back-to-back weeks. And that's something that was, you know, obviously imagine those games like crazy. I think a penalty goal and a field goal? I don't know. I can't remember the Newcastle game.
2: A penalty goal and a field goal.
1: Yeah. So that's...
2: Oh, goal for...
1: That was who was my favourite player.
0: Who was your favourite player?
1: Right. So that was, yeah, that's my first, my

0: first memory of footy is that final series, right? So those games, yeah.
1: How good. All right, so Matt Elliott, 1990. You both have gone back further than me. That surprises me.
0: I've gone back the furthest.
1: You have.
2: That Newcastle game, I got sin-binned in the last 5 minutes and Brian Smith wasn't that happy.
0: Was it the Illawarra? Was the game Peter Coyne shoulder charged someone into the sideline?
2: Yes.
0: What game was that?
2: That was
0: Newcastle?
2: That was Newcastle as well, yes.
0: Yeah, there you go.
1: Over to you, 1300 361 700. We'll get to your call straight after the news and text 0467 920 222. Craig says, guys, first thought definitely the 89 grand final. I'm a Dragons fan, but could have watched that game over and over. Yeah, it was amazing, wasn't it? Canberra's win over Balmain in extra time. Hey, fellas, Joe and Thane, or Tane, T-H-A-N-E, or Tane, very happy with our Sharkies last night. Up Cronulla. Townsville Seagull says, semi-final 1981, Manly v Newtown. Brutality. Yeah, I'm not surprised that's leapt into someone's head. That was brutal. Thank you, Townsville Seagull. And that was John Gibbs' last game of rugby league. First thought re-finals footy was the first Broncos win in 92. As a youngster, it was a great time, says Tim from Upper Caboolture. Do you share the joy that Tim had from that 92 grand final?
2: Sorry, I missed that.
1: Did you?
2: What was that?
0: I'm with Matt.
1: SCG, Manly v Cronulla, my first grand final, says Stephen. Padre is simply the best. First thought, Cronulla v Manly, a draw, then the replay where Manly smashed the Sharks. That's from Tomo. 0467 920 222. Another says, first thought, generous judiciary. So that is our first thought. Finals footy, NRLW, Brisbane scores straight after halftime to lead the Warriors 18-8. You're with Matthew Elliott, Michael Carrianis. I'm Andrew Moore. This is NRL Sunday at Western Sydney Stadium. News is next.

0: Added threats to energy supplies after the Saudi Arabia shut down a vital oil pipeline to the Red Sea. A British Navy-affiliated agency says it's received a report of a projectile hitting a ship as it moved through the strait, although any damage and the status of its crew are so far unknown. The reported attack comes after Saudi Arabia said it's temporarily shut down its east-to-west pipeline after a drone attack that both Baghdad and Riyadh say originated in Iraq, where Iranian-backed militias operate. Victorian Premier Ben Carroll says his plan to recruit an additional 1,500 police and build a new police academy in the western suburbs will help keep the community safe. The election pledge also includes measures to speed up the recruitment process, including triple squad graduations, more trainers and upgrading facilities. The extra 1,500 recruits will bring the total number of Victoria police officers to just over 17,000. Premier Carroll says their plan will get police recruits on the streets within weeks, not months.
1: This will be a priority project under a re-elected Carroll Labor government. Community safety first, making sure we have more people coming through. I've never knocked on a door and found that the local constituents want less police.
0: And finishing up in sport, the NRL Premiership qualifying final is just hours from kickoff, with crosstown rivals the Panthers and Roosters set to go head-to-head. CommBank Stadium in Parramatta will play host to the Penrith-Sydney clash. The game starts at 4:05 Australian Eastern Standard Time. ABC News.
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6: And welcome back, hour two on NRL Sunday on ABC Sport with Matthew Elliott, Michael Carayannis. I'm Andrew Moore. We are here at Western Sydney Stadium at Parramatta on an absolutely beautiful day. Temperatures in the mid-20s, and in 3 hours we'll get the qualifying final underway between the Penrith Panthers and the Sydney Roosters. The only change we're aware of at the moment is Angus Crichton having been ruled out of the Roosters squad, expected to be replaced by Egan Butcher on the bench. Referee Jared Sutton with Wyatt Raymond in the bunker. And so far in the elimination final, we had a great victory for Newcastle back on Friday night over South Sydney, 20-10. And then yesterday, the Dolphins over the Warriors, 26-16, to advance to a preliminary final. That game would be at Lang Park in Brisbane. The Warriors will host Newcastle next Sunday afternoon at Eden Park in Auckland. And last night at the SFS, we spoke to Cam McInnes about Cronulla Sutherland's 26-16 victory over North Queensland. The Cowboys are gone for the year. Six teams left fighting it out for the title in 2026. Matthew Elliott, good afternoon to you once again. What a fantastic day it is out here.
7: It is a fantastic day, Andrew. I'm just watching the drones drop footies out there at the moment. So isn't it an interesting thing? That's what they do for the fans at halftime, is that they get a drone to go up to eye level for us and drop a ball on people.
6: I can see the drones. It looks like we're being overtaken by robots.
7: We are being overtaken by robots, Andrew. Did you just listen to the news?
6: Not really, no.
7: Well, you need to pay attention.
6: Well, it's tough. I wasn't in the room for a few minutes.
7: Well, Elon will be a bit upset.
6: What was in the news? Tell me, enlighten me.
7: It was about drones dropping balls at stadiums.
6: What shape are the balls?
7: They're oblongs, of course.
6: Michael Carayannis is here. How are you, Michael? What are your expectations here this afternoon, Penrith and Roosters?
8: I thought you were going to say someone who always pays attention. Here he is. Here I am, Andrew. No, it should be a cracking game.
6: Good start.
8: This afternoon, obviously, Zia Yo back, Mitch Kenny back, two huge ins last week, and get a little bit of rust under the out of the way last week, and yeah, it's hard not to love what this Panther side's about, and they always find a way to be in form and fit in the finals time. And then you got this Roosters with some unknowns, particularly around the half situation, because Sam Walker's out, Angus Crichton just not up to playing just yet, so he should be back next week. They've been patchy at times, the Roosters, so that's a concern for them, particularly in the way they finish the season.
6: Our first thought today is finals footy. I went back to 1998.

0: preliminary final between Canterbury, Bankstown and Parramatta. But I was the most recent of all of them because Matt went to 1993, his experience on grand final day of basically running into Tina Turner. And MC went further back than a lot of us to 1992, the Dragons semi-final campaign and those low-scoring wins over Illawarra and Newcastle.
1: 4-0, 3-2, respectively.
0: Your calls are welcome too about rugby league if you'd like to have your say or ask a question on 1300 361 700. 1300 361 700. Text coming through on 0467 920 222. Around the grounds in the NRLW being played in Brisbane, the Broncos now lead the Warriors by 22 points to 8 in the second half. They've had second half tries to the great Chelsea Lenarduzzi. The front rower, she crossed to score in the third minute of the second half. And then Paitai, the centre, has scored her second try of the day as well. And Jessie Southwell has kicked three goals from four attempts. Brisbane 22, leading the Warriors 8, and that's after about 12 minutes of the second half. New South Wales Women's Rugby League first half. In the finals action, Newcastle and South Sydney, that's the top two teams as they finished in the home and away rounds. No score after Mounties defeated Penrith 28 points to 4. Queensland Women's Rugby League second half, South Logan 18, leading Ipswich 12. And AFLW games underway, Melbourne leading Port Adelaide 19-8, Richmond leading St Kilda 1-0. All right, let's go to calls. George is first up this afternoon. G'day to you, George.
2: G'day, guys. How are you?
0: We're well, thank you, George. What do you got for us?
2: Just the excitement around semi-final footy. Just seems to be a better, a lot of footy just waiting all season for it. You see some great games and people doing great performances, and then you get to the grand final and you see some great results.
1: Sounds like Christian Wolfe. That was my first thought when you called, George. I thought it was Christian Wolfe on the line. Anyway,
0: sorry, George. Welcome to our world with Michael Carrier. Yeah, look, we were talking about this, George, on Friday night with MC and Louie. You feel like a kid again, don't you, when it comes to finals footy? It's different.
1: Especially elimination games. They've just got more of an edge to them when it's do or die, all or nothing. So, I love watching post-game the reactions. Obviously, the heartache of one side, the jubilation of the other. I just love for it.
0: Yeah, it's that emotion, Matty, that separates sport from so many other things in life.
3: Absolutely. And again, just on an extension point, MC, it's also the fans. You know, the amount of emotion in the crowd and the jubilation and the sorrow of the teams going out is always great to watch as well.
0: Yeah, I think George's line might have dropped out. But, George, that's a great thing. Finals footy, we all get exactly what you're saying, and I think we all feel it. 1300 361 700 is the open line number on this NRL Sunday. James is next. Good afternoon to you, James.
4: G'day, Andrew. How you doing?
0: Yeah, well, thanks, James. How are you, mate?
4: Yeah, going fine.
0: Excellent.
4: Which one do you want?
1: Just one.
4: Damn. All right, we'll run with how about Lord Ted knocking himself out after scoring one of the best tries ever in the 1977 grand final.
0: Yeah, the SCG. That image looms large for those old enough like us, James, to remember it.
4: Loved it. Passionate St. George fan at the time. Not now, yeah. But, you know. It was awesome.
0: Yeah. He was great, Lord Ted, and he was a good player too at West and then spent a lot of time involved in rugby league over in Western Australia, Ted Goodwin, and he had some sons who could play footy too, that's for sure. But no, that's a lasting image of
4: Lord Ted. All right, I'll ring back
0: Lord
4: with me
0: Ted.
4: Second and third talk.
0: Good on you,
1: just call back as Jimmy.
0: I'll give you Gibbs' phone number.
4: Yeah, that'll be great. Thanks, fellas.
0: Good on you, James. 1300 361 700. First thought, 1987 major semi-final, Roosters v Seagulls. We drove up from Melbourne for the match. A bruising encounter. Loser was never going to back up the next week. Roosters were robbed, says Chris. Yeah, well, the following week, if memory serves, the Roosters were then beaten by Canberra and Mal Meninga's arm guard at the SCG.
3: Yeah.
0: Canberra went on to play Manly in the grand final.
3: Canberra were an above average team in those days, yes, as well. So, and
0: well, they're en route to their first ever grand final in 87.
3: Yeah, that's correct.
0: Guys, love your show. One of the issues that's really been gripping me recently is when a journo says, I've got a bit of mail that suggests XYZ player is going

0: here or doing that, where are the repercussions? If that's absolutely false, is it just losing its credibility? There's a lot of podcasts now and ex-journalists on podcasts, and I can't stand it when they say there's a bit of mail. Where's the repercussions when it turns out to be completely false and it was just like 14-year-olds gossiping? I'm going to put this question to you, Michael Carayannis. You're not a former journalist yet. You are a current journalist. And you put yourself out there. You're on this radio station and you know, moonlight at others every now and then. And are you on TV occasionally? And you're a wonderful rugby league writer. Mm. That I'll never joke about. But, yes, I've got mail. Are there any repercussions for you lot when you get it wrong?
1: Reputationally is probably the biggest damage.
0: Mm. What's the biggest one you've got wrong?
1: Never. No, seriously, I haven't got a play. Like, I've never succumbed. We've been doing segments for how long? Like, there are times when you go, oh, like, I've heard
0: this. Because you can be misled by people.
1: This, right? But I've never declared something, like, a player's going here and it hasn't happened.
0: Okay.
1: But sometimes you go, oh, they're in talks. Doesn't mean they're going to sign, or they're interested in. Doesn't mean they're going to sign. Right. But I think the best recourse is just don't listen to whatever podcast you were listening to.
2: What are you inferring to there?
1: I'm not sure which one he's... There's lots of...
2: Oh, okay.
1: But this is the issue now with social media and things like that. Anyone can get on and say, oh, Matt Elliott's going to coach the Waratahs next year or something like that. You know,
0: ultimately,
1: you whatever.
0: You've got to pick who you trust, right, and listen to them, read them,
1: yeah,
0: or watch them. And for the rest, take it with a grain of salt. It's easy to do.
1: Definitely.
0: Also on the text line... My name is Kate. I'm an Eels supporter. My first thought is Parramatta's performance in weeks 2 and 3 of the 2022 final series. I'd also like to pass on my best wishes to John Gibbs. Well, appreciate that, Kate, and I'll be sure to send that on to Gibbsy as well. Terry Lamb giving Ellery a sleeping pill in 1988. Boys, my first thought is when Mal Meninga came back for the Raiders after his broken arms in 1987 against the Roosters with that huge padding on his arm, says Kevin in Canberra. Yeah, it was an iconic image from that grand final run, wasn't it, Mal, coming back? And the one I always mention is David Truella trying to tackle him close to the southern goal line and being knocked into Surry Hills.
2: Next week, yeah. Basically, yeah. Well, Mal, he didn't discriminate, though, Mal. He knocked a lot of people into next week. I know the feeling. He ran over me once. It wasn't very nice.
1: That's when you were coaching together.
2: Sorry, he ran over me twice. Yes.
0: There was something about, because players now are enormous size all the way around, but there was something about huge-bodied footballers I used to just love as a young bloke, like Mal, like an Eric Groth or a Gene Miles, for example. Big backs. I used to love watching them play.
2: Yeah, Mal wasn't just big. He was big and fast and strong, all of the above. And, yeah, he was an amazing player.
0: Two more tries for the Broncos. NRLW now thrashing the Warriors 34-8 after the Warriors there had scored first. All right, back to calls. 1-300-361-700. Also, by the way, this hour we'll be getting to know Corey Jensen, who had to retire this year, medically retire from the Brisbane Broncos. Angelo, how are you?
3: Oh, I'm good, thank you, boys. I'm excited for finals time. It's my favourite time of the year.
0: Yeah, how good is it? It's fantastic. Who do you follow, Angelo? Sharkies?
3: Cronulla Sutherland, yeah.
0: Yeah, you'd be happy, boy, then, after last night?
3: Yes, I am.
0: Beautiful. What was your first thought today, mate?
3: The classic Sin Bin Sunday of 2022.
1: Nice.
2: Yeah, that's a really good memory. Tell me who was Sin Bin, because my memory's not that great.
0: There were 7 of them, weren't there?
3: Yeah, there were 7 sin bins.
2: Yeah.
3: I remember there was one person that got sin bin twice. Forgot the name now.
0: Victor Radley.
1: Yeah,
0: yeah,
1: I think it was Radley.
3: Yes, Victor Radley.
0: Yeah.
3: Yes.
0: That was an extraordinary game. That was the first finals game at the new Sydney Football Stadium. And South and the Roosters had played the week before, and the Roosters did a job on them. They flogged South Sydney, and Latrell Mitchell ran amok. And South got their revenge in the finals game the next week, and 7 players, Angelo, as you rightly remember, were sin bin. That game went forever.
3: Yes, I remember that game. It was the day that my family was like, okay, this is the best game ever. Oh, this is like, it was a good game. That was probably the first game, yes, I'd watched start to finish.
0: Yeah, really? Okay. How old would you have been then?
3: I was, I think, 10, about 10, yeah.
0: Yeah, there you go. Okay. And how the Sharkies going to go next week against Penrith or the Roosters?
3: Well, I'm hoping that the Sharks, with Braden Trindle returning, I hope they can put a performance on like they did against the Sea Eagles or Dolphins. And then they can just win.
0: They're going to need to.
3: We'll just win.
0: All right, just win. That's all you got to worry about. That on that day, Ralph Tucker, our producer, just reminding me, it was 30-4 in favour of South over the Roosters. Tom Burgess, this is for South. He was sin binned. Tane Milne was sin binned twice. Also Tevita Totola. And for the Roosters, Victor Radley was sin binned twice. And Jared Waria Hargreaves. That would have been, you could have never, ever, ever seen that game and known, you could have named those two Roosters players.
2: Why, Jared getting sin binned, that's a surprise.
0: I know, it's hard to believe. And both kind of know the way to the ATM and then to the NRL's office to pay fines. All right, thank you, Angelo. 1300 361 700 to have your say here on NRL Sunday. Our first thought is finals footy. You can call about other league issues too if you like on 1300 361 700. On the text line, Andrew and team, my first thought is the Cowboys finals run in 2004. The impact on the city of Townsville was significant at the time as the Cowboys had been wooden spoon recipients more times than not up until that year. Good on you, Sheriff, listening in Melbourne. G'day, team. Final series memories. 1994, I think. Two great semi-finals when they were all played at the Sydney Football Stadium on a Saturday and Sunday, arvo with a replay on TV later. Saturday, North beat the Broncos 15-14 in a fantastic game, and the Raiders beat the Bulldogs 19-18 in an even better game on the Sunday. Simply the best from Steve at Concord. Good memory, Steve. Tane Milne was twice into the sin bin too. Yeah, that's right. He was against the Roosters that day. First thought, the Dragons torpedo shorts. Hello, Matty, says the texter.
2: Guilty. Oh, but we made a lot of money out of that.
0: Yes, well, the checks are still coming still in just as consistently as when you played, aren't they?
2: Well, of course, they were invested at the time, the 150 a week that we were going to get. And I know that it's just about to be returned. It was all put offshore.
0: How did they? Did they feel good when you had them on and played? They looked stupid.
2: They felt nearly as good as they looked.
0: Really?
2: Yeah. There was only two players in the team that refused to wear them. That was Scotty Goulet and Mark Coyne.
0: Yes. Well, they're two very intelligent dudes too, by the way.
2: That
1: highest earners too.
2: probably sums it up.
0: They didn't need the extra imaginary cash that you were chasing.
2: I needed the attention, Andrew.
0: Oh, dear. Well, you certainly got some of that, especially when you're wearing jersey number, what was it, 49?
2: 49 and 41, yeah.
0: And 41.
2: Occasionally I got Hawaii 50, so, yeah.
0: See, have you kept any of those jerseys, those high-scoring numbers? Because we'll not see them again, will we?
2: No, you won't ever see that again, but because you understand how that used to work, right?
0: So was that the years when it was 1 to 17 or however they did the...
2: No, 1 to 13. 1 to 13.
0: Oh, that's right. And reserve grade was 14 to 26.
2: Yeah, and then...
0: Third grade was 27 to 39.
2: Yeah, that's right.
0: Yeah.
2: So, yeah, the two... Well, used to be... I don't know why they chose 41 and 49, but they were always the... Yeah.
0: So you had a high number... You had torpedo shorts.
2: Yeah.
0: And you had one of the world's great mullets.
2: Yeah.
0: It's no wonder you were regarded as such a ladies' man.
2: Yeah, I should have worn headgear. Or maybe a mask. That would have made me a ladies' man.
0: Well, you've got one on now, so it's better late than never. Kerry has phoned through on 1300 361 700. How are you doing, Kerry?
4: Yeah, g'day, Andrew, Matthew and Michael. How good is your memory, Andrew? In 1993, I'm sure Brisbane finished fifth in the competition and won it. They won in 92 and in 93. Now, I remember being out at QE2 in the pouring rain and St George beat them and denied them a place in the top four, I'm sure, but they still went on and won the premiership.
0: They did, 93. Yeah, from fifth position, you're right.
4: And it was pouring rain that night and it was a really tight game and St George just had a very narrow victory over him. And it was the days when there was naming rights dispute over Suncorp, so they had to go out and play at QE2 for several years.
0: Oh, that's right. Yeah, that's right. That was I went to that ground a few times working at Broncos games. A very cavernous feel for the most part. But, yeah, Brisbane, you're quite right, Kerry. Your memory is excellent. 1993, they came from fifth to win.
4: It was very ordinary ground, wasn't it? I mean,
0: yes.
4: You know, but anyway, we had to put up with it at the time.
0: Yes, had some interesting memories there. There were some great characters working at around about that place too, in the time period you're referring to, Kerry. But yeah, no, quite right. That that was a great effort by the Broncos back then.
4: Yeah,
0: that's remembering that well. All right, mate.
4: Great shot.
0: They
4: yes,
0: did.
4: Thank you.
0: 100%. Thanks, Kerry. 1-300-361-700.
2: Yeah, did you hear any of that? It completely dropped out there for a while.
0: Would you like me to remind you of what Kerry said then about 93 Broncos coming from fifth,
2: right,
0: won the comp, beat the Dragons, then in
2: can't
0: the grand
2: you,
0: final,
2: Andrew,
0: who they beat? What?
2: Can't hear you, Andrew.
0: Technical difficulties?
2: Something wrong with you, mate.
0: Speaking of which, Luke Lewis will be with us a little bit later on. He's got a family affair currently.
2: Oh, where's Louis?
0: NRLW, Brisbane 40. Well, I asked him yesterday exactly what he's doing, and he had no idea. So we'll find out. Or we won't.
2: Sounds like coaching him.
0: yet another try for the Broncos. They now lead the Warriors in the NRLW 46-8. Queensland women's finals game. South Logan 24, leading Ipswich 12. 1-300-361-700, the open line number for Matt Elliott, Michael Carrianis. I'm Andrew Moore. Your headphones working again, Padre?
2: Yeah.
0: Okay,
2: yeah,
0: good.
2: They worked the whole time. There was just something went silent there for a while.
0: Jack has phoned through. Good day to you, Jack. Thanks for waiting on.
5: Yeah, good afternoon, gents. Yeah, thanks for taking my call.
0: Pleasure.
5: I know it's been mentioned, but the 89 grand final, just to me, that's just finals for you. And as a Balmain supporter, Benny Elias's drop kick off the
0: crossbar.
5: Off the crossbar, which I reckon would have won the game. I'm just trying to recall whether it was Golden Point then. I don't think it was.
0: No, it was two 10-minute halves. Yeah, two 10-minute halves.
5: So, yeah, off the crossbar just about killed me. And I was in working up in the Navy in Cairns, and my dad was visiting, and he was he played for Glebe as a young fella, and it's the first time I've actually seen him ever show emotion. He was in tears.
0: Really, an old dirty red.
5: Yeah, and that to me just. That's it, finals 40. And can I just add, finals 40 brings with me a touch of sadness because come the first Sunday in October, we've got 5 months to wait before a ball's kicked again, and that, that bloody hurts. Yeah.
0: It's such a – I mean, we're lucky to do what we do, there's no doubt. It's a really weird feeling on grand final day. It's different to State of Origin. Just from – I'm talking about our perspective here because it's a day really of celebration for the whole year. And obviously the game means everything for the clubs and the fan bases that are represented on grand final day. And to me, it is a bit like that. You're driving out of the ground and think, oh, crap, we don't get to see this again for months. So,
5: it's finished. Yeah.
0: It's all – this year at least we've got a World Cup to kick off from the 15th of October. So we'll get another month worth.
5: That's a good point. I forgot about that. So thank you. That'll make my day.
0: And we'll be here too from Thursday night, October 15, Australia and New Zealand, to kick off the men's section of the World Cup from the Sydney Football Stadium. We'll be on air covering all of that on the ABC Listen app in various places. We'll all be involved here and can't wait for it. Every men's and women's game will be called here on ABC Sport. Thank you, Jack. Appreciate your call. 1-300-361-700 and text coming through 0467-920-222. My first finals thought is the grand finals during the late 80s, early 90s. Daytime games with I love this Bundaberg, Glenn. Streamers and paper everywhere. Where have the streamers gone? And by the time the big game started, it was great. Big Mal, Terry Lamb, the Chief, great. Daytime footy, Bundaberg Glen. I couldn't agree with you more. What's happened to streamers? Do they still exist as a product? I used to love that. You'd look at old grounds from those old days, streamers everywhere, players having to run through them.
2: Oh, I thought you were talking about TV then.
0: Streaming.
2: Oh, I see. Are you talking about that stuff that you chuck around and...
0: Now, listen, normally it's Carrianis I've got to deal with who just loses focus completely.
2: I'm here.
0: After several hours, but you're losing it very early in the day.
2: I'm just jealous of those people getting to catch those balls.
0: You are totally transfixed by this.
1: Actually, Jared, to you, why don't we send Maddie out? Bit of a social experiment. Try and catch the bombs.
0: If they will let you go onto the field now and catch an oblong-shaped football from a drone, I'm saying yes. CJ, get the microphone ready. You can go down right now.
2: Well, you know I'm a utility.
0: Yes.
2: I got great. I was.
0: Go.
2: You know I play cricket and field.
0: Go. Go with Ralphie and Jared, and we'll see if you can't catch an oblong-shaped ball. We'll get live commentary from Matthew Elliott. MC, how many years have you been doing this?
1: This is my ninth.
0: And your first good idea. Well done. That's a great idea. So Padre is going to head down to the field.
1: Sorry, Matthew.
0: And see if he can catch one of these. I remember when Matt, it was before he had the knee reco a few years ago, a knee replacement, and he was assistant coach to Anthony Griffin at St George Illawarra. The first game of that season that we were at was at Jubilee, and it was Matt's job to kick balls up in the air for the fullback, whoever that was at the time. And after one kick, he went to throwing it up like an AFL umpire on a wet day.
1: That summed up the coaching. It was a bit of an older coaching staff, that one, wasn't it?
0: But under the high ball from a drone.
1: Oh. Look how excited you are.
0: Yeah, but look at how high they're coming
1: look
0: down
1: from. Look how excited you are.
0: Oh, this is going to be fantastic.
1: Oh,
0: well, we'll call the action for you. 1-300-361-700. Yeah, the first thought today is finals footy. Neville Glover's bomb try here in the north-east corner of the SCG. Afternoon, boys. Relieve my shark. He's got the win last night and lived to fight another day. My first thought is the 1997 Knights Manly Grand Final, the first final series I remember, and that's when I fell in love with the game. Good on you, Kate. Yeah, that was one of the more remarkable grand finals. What is the best grand final you've ever seen, do you reckon? Because we've had some rippers. I think Cronulla and Melbourne's one of the more underrated ones from 2016. Yep. First one Matt and I called together on the ABC was the Cowboys-Broncos game in 2015. That was remarkable, especially with the finish to the game. The 89 Canberra win over Balmain was just such a great game of footy. Newcastle in 97 over Manly Warringah, the split competitions and the finish to that game was quite something. We've had some great grand
1: Penrith
0: finals.
1: Broncos.
0: Penrith and the Broncos.
1: Most
0: that's right.
1: Like the yes. one that was probably that one for me.
0: Yep.
1: Just in terms of all the drama, all these sorts of things, and the way it turned, and we've got some.
0: Hang on, stand by. I'm going down to the field of play where Matthew Elliott is there. Padre, you've been seeking permission. What's the word down there? Matthew.
2: Hey, well, we've just been kicked
0: you've been
2: off.
0: Kicked off.
6: We can go out.
0: We can go out.
1: Okay.
0: So are you confident you're going to be able to catch one of these from the drones?
1: It's going to be in the sun too.
2: I don't mind.
0: I can't
2: wait. We're just
0: wait.
2: Going to see. We haven't asked yet. We've got to actually ask one of the people. So let me get back to you in a tick.
0: All right. Well, just wave. And this is going to be very exciting, especially we've got Jared from our social media team here. So that will be all over Instagram and Facebook. And
1: Facebook?
0: Hello. Or Facebook, even.
1: Ralph's just trying to negotiate now with the people. They all look
0: They're about to take it off. Timing is everything.
1: Oh, yes.
0: Give it one more.
1: They were about to go. Look, they've packed the balls up.
0: I think they saw Matt coming on. Now, someone's put a drone back on the ground. There is a ball wrapped up in the drone's claws, if that is the right terminology. And there are some very, very heavy negotiations going
1: on here
0: at the moment. Let's go down, Matty. What's the latest?
2: Well, they're just a little concerned about the battery in it, like if the ball... They're worried about it running
0: just
2: out of
0: fuel. Just one more.
2: We'll try.
1: There we go.
2: We're going up.
1: Just heard Ralph Tucker exclusively
0: there. Yeah, that's right. Ralph Tucker, our executive producer. So Matt Elliott has shed the headphones and the drone is about to go skyward here at Western Sydney Stadium. This is content I'm pretty sure you're not getting anywhere else. And yes, it's on the ABC.
1: Oh.
0: Michael Carayannis is my co-commentator
1: finally.
0: Here. Normally on the sideline. And Matt Elliott is waiting on the 40-metre line. Drone is launched. Drone in the air. It's gone about 50, 60, 70 feet. It's up beyond the level of the roof. The ball about to be dropped. The drone is hovering. Elliott underneath it. He looks like a little lost lamb. Will he do a drink water? Or will it be one of the great catches in the history of rugby league? Tucker says drop it. They drop it. Matt Elliott spilled it, knock on. He got both hands to it. He spikes the ball down in disgust. And Matthew Elliott, well, look, I don't want to be critical because that came from high, but he's let himself, his family and the ABC community down.
1: His footwork, he was very late there. The ball dropped from quite a higher rate than I thought it was going to come down, and he just never looked comfortable under the high ball. We're getting a rematch.
0: Is he going to have another
1: rematch?
0: Go? So
1: yes.
0: The drone's obviously got enough battery. So he's none from one. The drone hovering and up she goes. Matt Elliott, don't tell me there's not some butterflies and the silver fox down there. He's arched his back as he looks skyward. It goes up to the top of the roof height here at Western Sydney Stadium. And the ball is... is dropped. Elliot getting underneath it. I didn't even get a finger. And you know what he did when he got close? He went, ooh, he threw his hands away from the football.
1: It's like a floating bomb, isn't it? It's one of those floaters where it comes down. There's not the torpedo.

0: action. It's moving from side to side. So,
1: well,
0: that was tough.
1: His first drop was just a drop. It was from a high ball. The second one suffered from a great deal of wussitis. Matty Elliott, you're back now. You got a couple of attempts. Your first one much better than the second. What was that like?
2: That was a lot harder than I thought it would be. Like, it's only 25 metres. I thought, okay, well, that's easy. I'll catch that easily. So, and the truth is, even the one that I dropped, which I should have caught, you need to get your elbows in, Matthew, but that's a technique thing. That was scary.
1: Yeah. Your second one, you looked like you were scared that those long, spindly fingers of yours were going to get broken.
2: No, well, I wasn't scared. I was happy to have another crack. I wanted to have another crack because I was a bit upset I dropped the first one, but...
1: No, I'm saying your reaction, pulling your hands away in that second one, indicated that there may have been a slight fear of fingers being bent.
2: It was more than slight.
1: Yeah. All right, you're going to come back up?
2: No.
1: Hot chips or something.
2: Kevin Kingston's down here. I'm going to actually come down here and have a yarn to him.
1: Oh, the former hooker.
2: I'll see you in an hour or so.
1: There he is.
0: He's going to get lost.
1: Matthew Elliott.
0: There he is.
1: Well, thankfully, Ralph's down there with him, so he can at least give him some direction. And, yeah, former Penrith hooker. Among other teams, Kevin Kingston is down there now.
0: That was a long way up, the ball.
1: I know, but it was a great idea, and he had confidence that he'd be able to catch.
0: He strutted straight out.
1: Yes, he did.
0: There was no hesitation. I'll give Matty that. No doubt. He was full of confidence.
1: Around the grounds in the NRLW second half, Brisbane 50, leading the Warriors 18. New South Wales Women's Premiership semi-final action. South Sydney 12, leading Newcastle 6. And in the Queensland Women's semi-final, South Logan 24, leading Ipswich 16. You're with Michael Carayannis. I'm Andrew Moore on NRL Sunday. Matt Elliott may or may not be back, but we shall see. Hi, team. A suggestion to Dennis for a future song of the week. He loves these suggestions. A tribute to Andrew Morey Moore to the tune of Dean Martin's classic, That's Amore. Happy to help with the lyrics if needed. Thank you, John. I'll pass it on to the Den Dog. I think he's already done something.
0: I think
1: something.
0: That's been done.
1: Yeah. I think there might already be.
0: He strikes it. He likes it. That's...
1: Okay. Yeah.
0: That's how it went, didn't it?
1: It's something like that, yeah.
0: Yeah.
1: It's something.
0: That was very... That was one of his best ones.
1: Do you reckon?
0: Yeah. We should play it.
1: Corey has phoned through, and then we're going to get to our Getting to Know You with Corey Jensen. Corey, good afternoon to you.
3: How you going, mate?
1: Good, Corey.
3: I don't remember the year or his name, but he was a commentator, and he was the classic one-liner. And in the final, he said he's doing a lot of dancing, but not playing much of a tune. And I've never forgotten that.
1: Doing a lot of dancing. Say the line again. But
3: not playing much of a tune.
1: But not playing much of a tune. I like the line. You don't remember who it was from, Corey? Was it Sydney or Brisbane?
3: It was like early 80s or mid 80s, I think.
1: Yeah, right.
3: He was the classic commentator. I keep thinking Gibson, but I don't know for sure what his name was.
1: It does sound like something Jack Gibson might say.
3: That's him, Jack Gibson. Yeah.
1: Yeah. Okay. Yeah, that makes sense to me because that is something he would say.
3: Yeah.
1: Perfect.
3: It didn't make sense to me at the time, and I've never forgotten.
1: Corey, I had the great pleasure of calling some footy with Jack Gibson, who was an absolute legend. And for those who may not remember, he was one of the great coaches of all time, Jack.
3: Yeah.
1: And we called a game together at Shark Park. Cronulla beat South Queensland, and the Sharkies scored a great try down in the northeast corner, and Andrew Eddingshausen finished it off. And I'm, losing my face, and I go to grab my bottle of water and say, Jack Gibson, what about that? A great try. He said, three things happened. He kicked the ball, he caught the ball, he scored. That was all he had to say.
3: That's Gibbo.
1: Yeah, he was great. Good on you. Thanks, Corey.
3: Thanks, mate. Bye.
1: Take care. Speaking of Corey, Matt Elliott's back. How did you enjoy that experience?
2: I loved it.
1: That was cool.
2: I loved it. I would have actually liked to have caught one. What I loved the most, though, the second one that went away from me completely after dropping the first one, I looked to the sideline and Kevin Kingston, a player I had the opportunity to coach, was absolutely cacking himself laughing.
1: Was he?
2: Oh, because he was impersonating me limping. So,
1: unfortunately, we were distracted and didn't see you actually take the catcher, so he couldn't call it properly. So can you go down and do it again?
2: I'd love to. Yeah,
1: technical difficulties.
2: They've run out of battery, unfortunately.
0: You and we timed that perfectly.
1: Oh, I know. 1 minute later, you would have missed out, right?
2: Yeah, and he was concerned that, oh, look, if I go up there, I'm just worried about it'll run out of batteries and the whole drone will drop.
0: You'd have to try and catch the drone too.
1: That would have been something. That would have been something. All right, Matt Elliott back with us with Michael Carayannis. I'm Andrew Moore.

0: This is NRL Sunday, and coming up, Getting to Know You.
1: Getting to know you, getting to know all about you.
2: Today we are getting to know someone who was an integral member of the Brisbane Broncos premiership-winning team last year. Had really established himself as a top-line front rower alongside Payne Haas, and this year he had all sorts of problems, which led to a medical retirement. I speak of Corey Jensen. Let's get to know him a little bit more. He's on the line. G'day, Corey. How are you doing?
3: Good, thanks. How are you?
2: Mate, very well. And I guess that's a question that gets thrown out there, but talking to you, it's meant. How are you doing?
3: Yeah, I'm going good. Obviously, it's been a pretty, I guess, disappointing and disruptive year for myself. It's definitely not how I obviously envisioned, I guess, finishing the game, but I guess circumstances are out of my control in some aspects. So physically I'm feeling all right, mentally still coming to terms with a lot of things, but I know it's for the better of my health and stuff going forward.
2: Yeah, gosh, I can't put myself in your position. Who is there that you listen to, that listens to you, you know, when you're having a bad day and gets you back on track?
3: Oh, my wife, to be fair. Yeah. I've got to give her a fair bit of credit. Like, I load a lot of stuff on her. I guess the emotional toll that these kind of things, you never really know how it's going to hit you. And when you've been, I guess, this has been your life for a long time, and then suddenly it's just not there anymore. It's, you do have some pretty dark moments and stuff, but she's always there to lean on. And she always tells me to pick myself up and to find the positives in a lot of things. So that's what I've been trying to do.
2: You've had a crazy, serious, full-on year. So let's have a bit of fun here for 10 minutes. When did you fall in love with rugby league? How old were you?
3: Probably a bit of a late bloomer, to be fair. I reckon it was around 12, 13. Back when I was growing up, it was all really soccer earlier on. And then it was more so my mates. Like I said, being from a small country town, all my mates sort of went from soccer to league. So I just followed them along and sort of grew to love the game pretty quickly. So, but yeah, probably 12 or 13, I reckon.
2: How do you describe that feeling when you first smash someone in a tackle?
3: Oh, pretty fun. Yeah. You always enjoyed the tackling, the fun side of things. Like, I was always a pretty big kid growing up too, so I kind of helped a little bit coming through the ages when you're a bit bigger than everyone else.
2: When did you realise that this could be a career for you, playing footy?
3: Probably not until I was around under 16s. I kind of made like the junior origin side that out of the Cyril Connell comp that was going at the time. So I think around then I had an idea, or I was like, oh, maybe I could do something with the sport, and had a real passion for it. And I'd always had a hardworking sort of mindset. So I was like, oh, I guess put my mind to this, then who knows? And so I reckon around 16, 17 was probably when I was like, oh, I should give it a crack.
2: What was the first job you ever had?
3: First job, I actually worked at my local supermarket in Bowen. I was coming through actually with a close family friend sort of owned the company. So they gave me a job when I was actually 12 to help my parents, I guess, sort of help with the financial side of things, traveling a lot for sport, coming from a big family. So they put me on pretty early on. So that would have been, the first job I had.
2: Wow, that would have been busy too, I'd imagine. What about the first car you ever owned?
3: First car, gone through a few. I couldn't even tell you the very first one I had. I can't remember the model or what it was, but I remember it was a secondhand car that I picked up from my family, and I don't think it lasted very long. I think it was a pretty dodgy one, to be fair, so I couldn't get around with it for too long, but yeah, it was the first one, so you're always pretty excited with your first car, but probably should have made a better financial decision before getting that one.
2: Yeah, but you got to learn from mistakes, don't you?
3: Yeah.
2: Give me an achievement you're most proud of. It can be footy or away from footy, doesn't matter.
3: Oh, well, I feel if you look away from football, obviously marrying Shannon, like we've been together since we've been at school. So she's been through everything with me. So that your wedding day is obviously pretty right up there. And then also football-wise, obviously it's hard to go past the grand final triumph last year.
2: Yeah.
3: But I've always been like, for me, I just love seeing or having relationships with teammates and seeing them grow as people, not just footy players. Like, I get a real kick out of watching guys mature on and off the field. So I guess through the whole journey of my rugby league, being able to notice that and see that's been pretty rewarding.
2: We are getting to know recently retired Brisbane Broncos star Corey Jensen. What's your favourite sport outside of rugby league?
3: That's a good question. Actually, growing up, like, I was right into athletics, actually.

0: like I was a pretty decent thrower, hammer throw, shot put, discus. So I was national champion a few years coming through school. So I was right into that. So I always enjoyed doing that, which is, yeah, a bit something people probably wouldn't know. But, yeah, that's probably one thing that I really enjoyed outside of footy.
1: Okay. What's your nickname? What's one that's stuck over the years?
0: Oh, Muddy, Mud Crab. I don't know how that's come around, but it came when I come to the Broncos. Everyone here seems to call me that. Or CJ when I was coming through, obviously, at Cows and that. But not many people call me Corey. So
1: right.
0: It's either my wife or my mum. So, you know, when you call that.
1: And normally you're in trouble. Exactly. Yeah. Exactly. I get it. All right. Well, you love your athletics. What's a bucket list sporting event you'd love to attend?
0: It's a good question. I'd love to be able to go to I know the Olympics is coming here in 2032, but be able to go to the Olympics and like see one of those events live, or to go and actually witness something that you aspired to, like when you were younger coming through and doing those events, it'd be pretty cool to see like the world champions go at that. Like I know I've been fortunate to go to an NBA game and stuff. NBA game overseas and stuff when we went over to Vegas. So those things were part of it. So I've ticked them off, but yeah, to be able to go to an Olympics live would be pretty cool.
1: What was your favourite TV show growing up as a kid?
0: Yeah, I was going to say cartoon-wise, like I love Pokemon. Like coming through, like it was probably around that era where like it was right into...
1: Did you collect the cards and all that?
0: I did. I collected the cards, watched the shows, like had movies, had the Game Boy games. Like I was right into
1: that. Oh, wow. You're one of those people.
0: Yeah, one of those OGs, I guess. So I'd probably have to say that.
2: You're really strong now. You're not the Gumi you were back then. Believe in yourself and go for it.
3: Mega, Mega!
4: Green Dragon!
2: Yes!
5: That's Petal Blizzard!
2: Be careful, Gudra! Yeah, way to go, Gudra!
1: Mega, Mega! Okay, no fair. What is something we don't know about you, Corey/Muddy? Do you have a hidden talent?
0: Probably the athletics one, I guess.
1: Yeah?
0: Many people knew that. I did that when I was coming through school and was pretty, I guess, pretty talented at it. So the athletics throwing side of things.
1: Because you don't necessarily expect to hear that from a front rower.
0: No, I know. And it's weird because, like, I did all three. So I did, like, shot put, discus and hammer throw. I was picked up on them pretty quickly and come through the ranks of doing that. And, so it was something that I really had a passion for. And it almost got to a point where it was like, choose one pathway or the other went down the footy pathway, and probably grateful I did because of the career I had, but no, that was always a sort of a side passion of mine.
1: Did you have a signature grunt or groan when you released the hammer or the discus,
0: really,
1: or whatever? No.
0: Well, I might have subconsciously done it, but it was never like a forceful one that you would do.
1: Now, can you cook? Do you have a signature dish?
0: I wouldn't say I had a signature dish. I can cook. I guess the last sort of 6 years being in Brizzy on my own, you had to learn how to cook. But I guess, I'm a pretty simple guy. Like steak and veg is pretty much a go-to signature for me, but I don't mind cooking on the barbecue. That's probably about it.
1: I think this is my favourite question out of all these things that we do. You're hosting a dinner party. The wish list for three people to invite, alive or dead. Who's on your list?
0: Oh, wow.
1: The answers to these we get are so varied, it's crazy.
0: Oh, I can imagine. If I'm thinking celebrities, I'd love to see The Rock, obviously Dwayne.
1: Oh, yeah, yep.
0: I love Sylvester Stallone. Like, I've loved movies and stuff, so I reckon I'd probably have to go with him.
1: Would he be good dinner conversation, do you reckon, Sly?
0: I don't know. It's just because I reckon he'd just be cool to be in and around and amongst and
1: yes.
0: To mingle with a little bit. And then I guess...
1: You like the big, strong dude so far.
0: Oh, I know. I think it's just the movies that I'm attracted to. Like, it's just one of those action jam-packed movies that I like. And who else would I go with? I reckon, like, obviously, like Michael Jordan or LeBron James or someone who's just a high-profile sporting icon. Like, I'd love to just, I guess, talk about,
1: You might have to get in the queue for Michael Jordan. He's coming to a lot of these things.
0: A lot of people would be around there. But it'd just be good to see or hear a mindset different to rugby league, but they go about things.
1: Mate, he'll be 25 stone after he gets through all these dinners. all right, let's move to music. What's your all-time favourite band or singer?
0: I wouldn't have, I do enjoy my country music. Like, I love Luke Combs or a Morgan Wallen or something like that. But again, I can listen to all types of genres. There's no actual favourite one, but country would probably be my more go-to.
1: All right. Well, you.

0: things on.
1: What about your favourite holiday destination?
2: Again, haven't been to many, but we went to Fiji for our honeymoon.
1: Yes.
2: And I was like quite, like I was impressed by, I didn't know what to expect, obviously, but really impressed just with everything about it over there. And we'd love to go back sometime.
1: My favourite place in the world. All right. Are you a handyman?
2: No, I'd say I'm pretty useless when it comes to the tools and stuff. My wife's definitely more over that stuff than I am.
1: We've quite a bit in common here, you and I, Corey. All right, some rapid-fire ones. What's your take on clowns? Great fun or terrifying?
2: Hate them. They've literally been my like biggest fear as a kid.
1: Really?
2: Yeah.
1: Did you have a bad experience?
2: I might have coming through, but my parents always used to say anytime a clown would come up, like I'd just be petrified. And even to this day, like if I see someone in a clown costume, it kind of gives me a bit of the jeepers about it. So I must have had an experience as a kid.
1: Wow.
2: But hate them.
1: Yeah, no, you're not the only one, but you're probably expressing a hatred more than others have done. Summer or winter?
2: I'm a winter, yeah.
1: Chocolate or vanilla?
2: Vanilla.
1: Sweet or savoury?
2: Sweet.
1: Peanut butter, smooth or crunchy?
2: Crunchy.
1: And finally, Corey Jensen. Tomato sauce, cupboard or fridge?
2: Cupboard.
1: No, you're wrong. Corey, muddy Jensen.
2: Both, but I reckon preferably cupboard.
1: Yeah, no, don't try and get your way out of it now. You're a cupboard guy and you always will be. Corey Jensen, we can only wish you all the best and hope we see you around the traps. No doubt we will, and appreciate you letting us get to know you a little bit more. Thanks for your time.
2: No problem. Thanks for having me.
3: Really good fella, Corey Jensen. Hope you enjoyed that. The now former Brisbane Bronco. 1-300-361-700 for Matthew Elliott, Michael Carianis, I'm Andrew Moore. Luke Lewis will join us, we hope, after the 2 o'clock news. Any male MC as to whether Louis found a car spot here yet today?
4: He would have had his driver drop him off.
3: Oh, that he's had that sort of
4: day. And then take a drone home because he's into that sort of stuff.
3: He's going to what?
4: Get a drone home.
0: Well, I know one that he can use.
3: Well, hopefully, if the drone drops him, you're not underneath.
4: Oh,
0: that's a fair point. I wish I could argue that.
3: Well, you were 0-2.
4: It's uncalled for.
0: Well, I'm not going to count the second. Sport. I'm not going to count the second one.
3: Why?
0: Because there was no catching that. It just drifted. It drifted away.
4: It was like a floaters. They were like floaters.
0: It is like a floater. Mm. The hardest thing is because you're looking straight above you.
4: Yeah.
0: I'm not very good at looking straight up. So, you know, like at other bombs, you can sort of run to. Anyway.
3: Are you saying
4: we should have made you run to it?
0: I'm just coming up with excuses.
3: We can get them back out there if you'd like.
0: I do want to have another 4 or 5 cracks at it.
3: Around the grounds, NRLW, they've only had 5 minutes of play at Hunter Stadium and it's already 1 try apiece. Newcastle 4 with a try to Mercedes, Talia, Siala, and then for the Gold Coast, they've hit back with a try to Phoenix, Rain, Hippie. Kick to come for the Titans, Newcastle 4, Gold Coast 4. In fact, it's been waved away, the kick from Lauren Brown. Kira did miss the kick for Newcastle. Gold Coast, we spoke to their captain, Georgia Hale, on the between game show yesterday, and they're going to finish second no matter what. The Roosters minor premiers in the NRLW. Brisbane with a 52-18 win this afternoon over the Warriors to finish third. West Tigers fourth. Canberra fifth. And, Newcastle can get to fifth if they win today. All that will do is change who they play in the first week of the finals. Then Warriors will finish on 8 points. Parramatta 8. Cowboys, Canterbury and Cronulla Sutherland on 6, although the Sharks will finish ahead of those other 2 and 4 and against. And St George Illawarra get the wooden spoon on 4 points. And our New South Wales women's semi-final action, South Sydney 12 leading Newcastle 6 in the Queensland Women's Rugby League semi-final. South Logan, too good for Ipswich, winning 30-16. All right, 1-300-361-700. Let's go back to calls. Who have been waiting very patiently. Hillbilly Harv from WA. G'day, Hillbilly Harv.
5: G'day, boys. How you going?
3: We're well, mate. How are you?
5: Going really well, thanks. I just wanted to let you know that you guys are the absolute main reason why I've become fanatical about rugby league.
3: So you live in WA, do you, Harv?
5: Been over here about 25 years. Yeah, loving it.
3: Yeah, right. So how excited are you about the Perth Bears?
5: Oh, very. Very excited. Yeah, I've got myself a jumper and a beanie and, you know, every time I wear my jumper out and about somewhere, there's always somebody commenting about it, like, oh, yeah, we're on with the Bears. And, you know, like, I guess, you know, it's probably known as a bit of an AFL dominance over here, but I can assure you guys there's loads of support and, it's not AFL supporters are not going to walk away from AFL and support rugby league, but there's a lot of them that are showing interest. You know, I actually don't go to pubs very often, but when I do, there's two screens and there's AFL on one screen and NRL on the other. And it's very pleasing. It's good. It's very, very exciting.
3: Yeah, well, when they launched their jersey recently, when you were over there, Matty, and it was a shockingly wet day and all of that sort of thing, but the parade through the street and Billy was there and former Western Red, the great Mark Guy was there, and the public were really embracing it. They sold out of the merchandise and all of that sort of thing.
0: It was stunning the amount of people wearing Bears apparel, particularly the jerseys. They weren't sort of kind of just around the ground. It was right through the whole city because we were there, obviously, from the day before, and I just found it amazing of how well it was being embraced.
3: So are you going to be able to get to games, Harv?
5: Absolutely, yeah. I've joined up for the membership, and I'm just waiting for the next level of membership to come out so I can get my reserved seating. So, yeah, looking forward to that.
3: Because the first lot sold out quick. Was it 10,000 they sold out?
0: No, I thought it was...
5: The day they released the tickets, I logged in to the computer at like 9 o'clock in the morning, couldn't get through. I was getting messages that, you know, like the system jammed up. So I went off to work and I got logged back in at 7 o'clock that night and I got my membership. And then a little bit later on, a few days or a week or so, I got my membership number. I'm pretty sure it's 19,000 or something. So, you know, it's phenomenal really when you think about those sorts of numbers.
3: It's like trying to get a ticket to a Taylor Swift show.
0: Well, I'm pretty sure it's... sorry, mate. I keep talking over the top.
3: Well, finish your sentence, Matthew.
0: I'm pretty sure it's 23,000 because my favourite stadium that I love going to, and I never miss it, seats that many people, and they've stopped it at that just at the time being.
3: Wow, that's incredible. That's incredible. Yeah. No, it's great to hear. I can't wait to see and witness... firsthand the excitement that the Perth Bears generate. I hope they are off to a good start. I know they've got a decent roster that they're building. They've got a lot of good community people there, like our mate Scott Sorensen heading over there next year. I think they'll be a really likeable team and hopefully they get some good results on the board.
5: Always love listening to your interviews with Scott. He just sounds like such an amazing dude. And
3: he is.
5: You know, Tyron Wishart, when he's interviewed, I'm sure that anyone that comes here is going to enjoy the lifestyle. I certainly haven't gone back over the border I had travelled, but yeah, I'm here to stay for sure. I never forget the day I discovered the ABC Listen app and you guys on NRL. That was a big turning point in my enthusiasm for rugby league about 4 years ago.
3: Yeah, awesome.
5: But also, just quickly, I know you guys have mentioned you got mucked around with your flights when you came over here and stuff, but... yeah, honestly, like I've been in and out of the place for 25 years and it's actually pretty rare to get mucked around on flights. And, you know, you would be pretty confident that the team have themselves organised not to get mucked around flights. I just hope that the supporters that are doing the east-west journeys don't get mucked around with flights too much.
3: That's right.
5: I
3: love what Billy Moore and others have told us they're planning for their first home game next year. And that is flying north... Bears fans from Sydney on the flight that you're going to charter and call Bear Force One. I love that so much. I desperately want to be on that flight. Good on you, Harv. Cool. So good to hear from you, mate. I'm glad you enjoy listening to the league coverage and not long till you'll be able to go and watch games on your own.
5: I'm looking forward to it. Thanks a lot for your efforts, guys. Everyone's wonderful. Good on you.
3: And next year, if Matt goes over for a few games, if you could organise a map for him to find out exactly how to get to the grounds, that'd be much appreciated too.
5: I'll meet him at a local pub. We'll have a sherbet and then we'll go there.
3: I bet you he'll find that. Good on you, Harv. Thank you, mate. Because one of my experiences of going with you, Louie and Gibbsy to Origin, Matt, everything was 300 metres away. That was pretty cool.
0: Yeah, let's not

0: go into it because I'll come up with excuses just like dropping the ball out on the field.
1: Oh, no, that was gold. NRLW, another try to the Titans scored by front rower Laika Clark. Lauren Brown has converted. Titans 10, leading Newcastle 4 at Hunter Stadium. 1300 361 700 or text 0467 920222. I'll get to more calls straight after the news, which is not too far away at 2 o'clock. And Louis will join us on the other side of that. On the text line, 30-second rule, it's easy to resolve. If you haven't kicked within 30 seconds, then it's play on. This might be an AFL one from Brendan. Dion's in touch. Happy Sunday. Andrew, Michael, Matthew, always love hearing you three. Love the call, guys, says another. People that play in the NRL and NRLW consistently have the crappest taste in music. I can't believe how few concerts they've been to. Jack and Bonnie, thank you for your text. Yes, they've never been to any concerts and they've never been on any holidays. It stuns me with NRL players. I guess they're busy being professional athletes and stuff.
0: You don't want to hear about my concerts and holidays, do you? Oh, it's a news time.
1: Thankfully. It's been a busy hour for you, Matty. You just have a breather. Matt Elliott, Michael Carriatis, I'm Andrew Moore. Louis will join us after the news as well. We're 2 hours away from the qualifying final between the Penrith Panthers and the Sydney Roosters. The winner gets a prelim and a week off. The loser will play Cronulla Sutherland next Saturday. Stick around right here on NRL Sunday.
2: ABC News with John O'Akeley. An Australian woman has died near Bali after becoming stranded and falling from a cliff at a popular tourist spot. Ned Hammond has more.
3: Local authorities say police and search and rescue crews were sent to Kaling King Beach Cliff on Nusa Penida Island yesterday morning after reports a woman had become stranded. But they say she slipped and fell into a ravine before emergency services could reach her. The Department of Foreign Affairs and Trade says it's providing consular assistance to the Queensland woman's family. Kaling King Beach is one of the most popular destinations for Bali tourists. Construction of a 182-metre elevator down to the beach had been taking place until the works were suspended late last year amid widespread opposition from tourists and local politicians.
2: Authorities in Indonesia say they've lost contact with a ship with at least 240 passengers on board, with the vessel's operator saying it had encountered bad weather. Larry Buttrose reports.
4: A search operation is underway after contact was lost with the ship called Virgo Transport 8, which was travelling from East Java to South Kalimantan on the island of Borneo. Officials say its last known position was in the Java Sea en route from Surabaya, the second largest city in East Java province, to Banjarmasin, the capital of South Kalimantan province. The operations chief at Banjarmasin's rescue agency has confirmed the loss of contact with the ship and says rescue personnel have been dispatched to the area. There are no reports of any casualties at this time.
2: The boss of the artificial intelligence firm Anthropic says the industry should slow down following recent concerns over the technology's safety. Dario Amade has warned that the increasing rate of development could lead to rogue AI taking over the internet, potentially causing hundreds of billions of dollars in damage. Former Anthropic researcher Jacob Coxon, who quit the company this week over concerns about safety, says Mr. Amade is right and that there is a strong chance all humans could die in the immediate future without a slowdown.
5: It's not at all an exaggeration to say that the people who are involved with both founding these companies and building the tech believe there is a possibility of human extinction. And many of the people who are sort of deep in the weeds on actually coding the thing believe that there is like a greater than 10% chance or even greater, some smaller, but they all have different numbers for a probability that humans might die.
2: The Democratic Republic of Congo says it believes the Ebola outbreak has now peaked after recording around 7,000 cases so far, half of whom have died. More from the BBC's Peter Hyatt.
6: A government spokesman posted on social media that cases had been falling since mid-August. He said 10 out of 61 health zones had recorded no cases for the past 3 weeks, though it was important to stay vigilant. The Congolese government first detected this outbreak of Ebola in May, but it thought it may have been circulating for some time previously. Fighting it is made harder by a fragile healthcare system, armed rebellions, and some people's suspicion of health workers and opposition to health protections. But if these figures are reliable, they may offer a rare ray of hope.
2: A man in his 30s is in a serious but stable condition after he was shot this morning in Hamilton Hill in Perth South. Police say the man was found with serious injuries at Owen Place around 4:30 and was taken to Royal Perth Hospital at Priority 1. Witnesses report seeing the man stumble onto the street,

0: clutching his stomach after hearing yelling followed by a loud bang. Police are searching for two males dressed in all black who they believe are connected to the shooting. Deputy Premier Rita Saffioti has urged nearby residents to listen to police advice to stay indoors.
1: When you hear those sort of those incidents, it's listen to the police warnings, stay safe as the police hunt down these two people on the run.
0: The WA government has announced it will build a 30-storey

0: Once built, the apartments will be sold to and managed by a community housing provider. Housing Minister John Carey says the central location is ideal for subsidised housing.
1: There is no better place for high-density, affordable rentals than right in the core of the city. Close to public transport, close to amenities, close to jobs. These are the kinds of projects that we want.
0: And the New South Wales government is bringing in new device rules to address what it says are worrying trends in education, with academic results falling and screen time on the rise. From next year, students in kindergarten to year two will be limited to 15 minutes a day on their computers and tablets. That time will increase as students get older, with year 11s and 12s only permitted to use devices to up to half the time in each subject. ABC News.
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9: We're that excited about the footy. We're singing, we're dancing, we're counting the minutes to Penrith and the Sydney Roosters here at Western Sydney Stadium on this beautiful day. Temperatures in the mid-20s. Team news less than half an hour away. The referee for this game will be Jared Sutton with White Raymond in the bunker. Hello, Matthew Elliott. What are you laughing at?
10: Oh, did that pinch that Louis just did on you there hurt that much then?
9: Well, it generated a scream which may or may not have been heard over the wireless. Speaking of Luke Lewis, the winner of two premierships, he's here. He's found a car spot and he's ready to rumble. How are you, Louis?
11: G'day, boys. Great to be here. Pretty beautiful afternoon. I did get a good car spot too.
9: Did you?
11: Yeah, because I got dropped off. Got a driver to drive me out here today, and Michael's going to drive me home. So it's worked out pretty well.
9: Well, what if Michael leaves early?
11: Well, I'll be going with him.
9: I'm glad you thought that through. Funny.
11: But how's the first 2 hours been? Has it been all right without me? I was wondering how you were going to go.
9: Well, the air's been crystal clear and, you know, no one's lost anything. So it's been okay so far. But we missed you as always. And we'll get your reaction in a moment to Cronulla's win last night. You and I called the game between the Dolphins and Warriors with MC yesterday. And this game today, Penrith and the Roosters, what are you looking forward to most about this?
11: Well, I think this is the game of the round. I really do. Obviously, the game yesterday between the Dolphins and the Warriors, I was really looking forward to. We got to call it, and I thought it was an outstanding game. And I love the way that they played, the Dolphins. They showed a lot of grit, and they got the win, and they got the week off, which is quite amazing, really, when you think about it. And then I started to think about it on the way here. Like, they've got the team to win it. They've got a great forward pack. They've got a really good bench. They've got amazing outside backs. And I feel like the way that they play can actually worry the Panthers with their attack. My only problem is that their first 20 minutes in every game is not very good. So if they can get through the first 20 minutes in the prelim and in the grand final, well, I think they're going to be a side that could really worry anyone. And then today, I just feel like the Penrith Panthers are primed and ready to go. I feel like they've been waiting all year for the semi-finals. They've been sitting up in that first, second place all year. They've got all their players back on the field. They're primed. They're ready to rock and roll. I can't see the Roosters winning it without Sam Walker. So I'm looking forward to seeing how all that's going to balance out today. But yeah, I think the Panthers would be way too good for them this afternoon.
9: Interesting. All right. Now, first thought, just before I reintroduce Michael Carayannis, I'll let you contemplate and see what comes into your head, is finals footy. We've had many varied responses so far today. Finals footy is our first thought. Back to call shortly to 1300 361 700 and your text on 0467 920222. Also this hour, new Queensland coach Darius Boyd. Michael Carayannis is here. He's had to move back to the second tier of this wonderful broadcast box. Michael, good afternoon to you once again.
12: Hello, Andrew. Hello, Louis. Hello, Matthew.
11: What are you all the way back there for? What are you doing back there?
12: Well, I've been banished to the back row for some reason.
11: Well, to be fair, I said to Ralph, I'd sit back there. And he said, no, get
12: That's because he doesn't want to sit next to you,
9: Do you know
12: Luke
9: how much
12: Lewis?
9: Chance there was of Ralph accepting you next to him for 2 hours?
11: Well, next time I'm going to give him a choice.
9: Zero. There was zero.
11: I think he needs to start getting a little bit. We need to start getting into Ralph a little bit more.
12: Well, Ralphie, we heard him on air about.
9: Yes, Ralphie did a very good job.

0: in the previous hour, Louis, because MC, best idea he's had in the years he's been with us, to send Matt Elliott down to catch the drones were up there dropping balls from 25 metres.
1: Did you commentate it?
0: We did. Thanks for listening. unfortunately, Matty came close to the first one, didn't you, Padre? You got both hands to it, but it just spilled out. And the second one...
2: No, the first one was a poor drop.
1: Well, I actually seen the video footage and your technique was horrible.
2: Yeah,
1: you had your elbows way out.
2: Yeah.
1: Mate, well, you're a coach. You used to tell us this all the time.
2: Yeah, but I was running with my wonky knees at the same time.
1: I did notice that as well, to be fair.
0: We've got some response via the text line about all of that as well. Kate says, hands down, my favourite call of the weekend, Maury. I was in stitches laughing. gang, your best segment ever was that one with Matthew Elliott. MC's hammer time. Oh, here's another one. First thought, Matty Elliott. Game drops, bingo. MC, can you confirm any of the news that Dylan Lucas is a chance of playing next weekend? That's from Knights Dave in Charleville.
3: I haven't. Newcastle Herald are reporting that, and obviously they're tapped into that side there, that he's a chance. And, well, we spoke to him on Friday, and he was pretty confident where he was at in terms of his fitness. So judging by that interview, I thought maybe the prelim. But, yeah, he's obviously it seems to be a chance of returning next week.
0: Seems early, doesn't it, to come back next week?
3: I think it's been 2 months him.
0: Is it worth the risk, Louis, if there's any chance of re-injury, if you're not 100% fit, bearing in mind how good Jermaine McEwen is playing and Francis Manu Leleiua?
1: You know, I think if you're going to play him in the grand final, he needs to get a little bit of time. So if he is ready to go, I'd be having him on the bench at a minimum and trying to get him at least 10, 15, 20 minutes if you can. Just to get some, especially if they're going well and you think you're going to get to the grand final or the prelim, you want your best players available, and you're probably a good person to answer, Matty, but look, the two back roles are out playing really good football, but if you're going to bring him back in, he needs to have some time under his belt.
2: Well, they got to win next week. It's not about... It's great to plan for the grand final. They've got to get there, and he's certainly someone that can help them get there, and if he's available, I'd certainly be having him on the bench. And if you can get high completion rate early in that game with the opposition slightly fatigued, he's someone that can really make a lot of damage.
0: They're going to win two more games to get to the grand final, the Newcastle Knights. Hi, Maury. My first thought. Oh, Louis, we'll get your first thought. Finals footy.
1: As you said it, there was one game that I loved, and I used to love watching him play. It was Nathan Blacklock. And I remember that when they did that chip and chase, I think it was Brett Camorley did the chip and chase.
3: Grand final.
1: Grand final. And Blacklock went straight through and scored that try.
0: It's one of the great grand final tries.
1: Yeah, and it was in the semi-final. Like, to do it on the big stage, the way that was sort of how it sort of all unfolded, as soon as you said it, that sort of comes straight to my mind. And I remember sitting there watching that game going, wow. You know, so that was, as soon as you said it, that sort of comes straight to my mind.
0: The winger from Tinger, he knew how to celebrate a try too, didn't he?
3: Yeah, he did a little dance after that one.
0: Yeah.
3: There was no backflip.
0: He was a great player. 27 tries, his record for a year?
3: Well, he was filling in at fullback. Luke Patton got knocked out and switched from wing to fullback in that moment. And when he scooped and raced away, you thought, okay, well, Dragons are a massive shot.
1: That was just before half time, wasn't it?
3: I think they led 14-2 or something like that. Half time.
0: It was a great try. Around the ground, 10 RLW, Newcastle and Gold Coast 10 all in the first half after Brisbane thrashed the Warriors 52-18. Maury, my first finals thought, watching my Rabbitohs come back from 14-0 down against Manly in the 84 knockout final to win 22-18. The mighty Ziggy Niscott was great that day. I was only 9 years old, but we'll never forget it. By the way, what do I do about this spider on my bedroom wall? Why would you send me a photo of that? It's a big tarantula / huntsman. Do you know what I'd do with it?
1: You'd run
0: I'd
1: out
0: get
1: of the room.
0: A big R.M. Williams boot and go whack.
1: I reckon you'd run out of the room.
0: And I'd do that first. Yes,
3: that's exactly. You'd scream first.
0: I'd do both simultaneously, I think. Yeah, yeah.
1: Did you get the missus to look after that, Maury, or would you do it?
0: Do I get the missus to look after?
1: Yeah, to get rid of that spider, would you be game enough to go in there and get rid of it?
0: Janine knows the answer to that. I think we can just keep that between us.
2: Now, I would know the answer to that as well, Luke.
0: Everyone in this box knows the answer to that. I do want to give a shout-out. There's a mate of mine's son, Patrick Kelly. Well, Pat's a mate of mine too. He's celebrating a birthday today. Patty's a fanatical Parramatta supporter. He's become known to you guys throughout the year. He loves asking questions. Who would you choose if you had to save one, you know,

0: Michael Carayannis or Matthew Elliott? Louis, what's your answer?
1: Matthew.
2: Good luck with your ride home.
0: See, that's I love you. They're the sort of questions that Patrick Kelly is renowned for. And I know Ralph and I, he's got a weird, really weird. Like, Patrick's a great young fellow. He's turning, I think, 15 today. A really weird kind of devotion to Ralph Tucker.
1: Yeah, like, right.
0: When he comes to games, because, you know, they come to every Parramatta game, he's so fascinated by watching Ralph's movements with either MC or Gibbsy or you, Matty, after a game.
2: Does he sing to him?
0: Doesn't sing to him like you do, but would, I reckon, given the opportunity. So anyway, Patrick, many, many happy returns from all of us, mate. Have a great birthday, and I'll pop in and see you tonight on the way home. But good luck, and enjoy the day, mate. Now, in that NRLW game still, Newcastle 10, Gold Coast 10. Let's go to calls, 1300 361 700. Graham is on the line. He's been waiting forever. G'day, Graham.
3: Yeah, hi, boys. How are you?
0: Very well, Graham. Thank you.
3: Yeah, loving your show. My first thought was the 1988 final series when Balmain ended up coming sixth, but they had to go to a playoff.
0: Oh, yeah, they beat Penrith, right?
3: Yeah, yeah. And then it was a midweek Wednesday. Then they went through all their games and went through to the grand final.
0: They got beaten by Canterbury. And in that playoff for fifth, what probably cost them a real chance in the grand final was Blocker getting sent off for that the high tackle on Chris Mortimer. And he went to the UK to try and cheat the system. And the New South Wales Rugby League at the time said, yeah, no, it's not going to count as games. Because I think you got a four-week ban, yeah.
3: Also, one other thing I was just going to say, with Ray, Wayne Bennett's comment on who's doing the game, whether the bunker or the referee. Well, there was an incident on the game between the Dolphins and the Warriors. Boscott was mentioning something to Andrew G, and Andrew G on the mic said, sorry, I don't have any control on this game.
0: I didn't hear that comment from Adam G, but Matt, you're nodding. You heard it?
4: Yeah, I heard it for sure.
3: He said, I rest my case.
4: Yeah, I don't know if he said on this game, but I don't have any control over that. That's their call.
0: Was that after a bunker decision?
3: If you look in it, he says, I don't have any control on this game.
4: Oh, okay.
3: Well, if you want to go back and look at the video,
0: fair call. All right, good on you. Thank you, Graham. Appreciate your call. I actually thought whatever control Adam G had yesterday, I thought he did a really good job. I thought that was an incredibly tough game to officiate, and Adam G, by and large, I thought did a great job.
1: Yeah, and I think I remember that, what happened there, and I'm with you. I think he did say, don't come to me, I've got no say over this particular part of the game.
4: Yeah.
0: So that was after a bunker decision, I'm assuming.
1: Yeah, correct. So, okay. And then I do remember it. I'm just trying to remember the actual play that had happened. But
4: it was definitely Bostock went to him, because I remember it as well. And I'm not saying I...
1: Was it the kick in the face?
4: Yes. It was the kick
1: in the face.
4: Yeah.
1: Because he did go up to him and said something to him there. But I do remember him saying something like that. But it's interesting because I got no idea who controls the game anymore either. Because there's some decisions where you can sit there and he's looking and you can see that the referees are listening to what they're saying upstairs, which is actually like starting to get a bit annoying.
4: It's more than a bit annoying.
2: Oh, Louis, Andrew's been calm for the last 2 and a bit hours.
1: Yes.
2: And you've just come in and wound the poor old chap up.
1: Yeah, throwing some bait out there.
0: Yeah, sorry, second tier. by the way, I just got a text from Patty Kelly, who we just gave a shout-out to. He said, thanks for that, mate. Love you, Ralph. Louis, you don't like MC.
1: I do. I love MC.
0: I think all of those are probably true. 1300 361 700 if you'd like to talk rugby league between now and 3 o'clock. Or text 0467 920 222 and Darius Boyd coming up as well. Tim in Lane Cove says, finals footy first thought. When was the last time the NRL final series didn't feature either the Storm or the Broncos? Well, the Storm have been in the finals ever since that 2010, wasn't it, when they were having to play without competition points. So that would be the last time. Fellas, can we have a Ralphie and MC laughing contest? Ralph's laugh in the background sounds nearly as high-pitched as MC's. Lols from Ruben in Brizzy. Well, now they're sitting next to each other. Anything could happen. Well,
2: it's generally Dennis's laugh.
0: Dennis, I think, is the highest pitch of the lot.
1: Does that bloke work anymore?
2: Nah.
0: I think Rouse now signing. Is that the waiver?

0: That's
1: warm
0: the waiver.
1: From the drone.
0: Yes.
1: Oh.
0: Tick.
1: Well, we're going to do it again. Have you got more batteries in it so Matt can have another crack? So, no, we're filling out waiver forms. So.
0: Dennis.
1: Dennis is that high-pitched that only dogs can hear it half the time.
0: Makes me sound manly.
1: Does not.
0: Compared to Dennis's?
1: No.
0: Does too.
1: Do you know what sounds your laugh sound manly? Nothing. I do love it, though. I'm hoping for Roosters upset today. Already been two so far in the final, says Francis. To the person who suggested Matt's drone bomb catching was the best segment ever, does it top Matt's interview with a French fan?
2: Oh.
1: That's a fair question from Stephen. It's a very fair question.
2: I'm signing the waiver as we speak, but can you just take a photo of my broken ankle, please? Because that's why I couldn't get to the ball.
1: But unfortunately, we can't compare it to your broken spirit from having to talk to the French tourists at the Sydney Football Stadium all those years ago. But because I love you, I'd never dream of replaying that, of course, because people have heard that, you know.
2: What's that?
1: Ad nauseum. You and the push-up and... Who do you think will win today?
2: I don't remember that. It's that long ago since that happened.
0: Oh, so you need your memory refreshed. Be careful, Matthew.
1: Do you? Because we haven't played it for at least a week, have we? When were you last? Was it last Sunday?
2: The got it call in my ear there. Whoever that is.
0: It's your man Spriggy.
2: I know where you live.
1: Listen, if Spriggy's finger happens to press the button, there's nothing I can do
2: Spriggy,
1: about it.
2: Spriggy, run at me.
1: Hit the button, Spriggy. Do it.
3: Yes, Andrew, I'm down here with some rugby league team that plays in the domestic competition in France, and they're from Paris. How has been your experience so far? How are you enjoying Australia?
4: I play training here, training and holidays.
3: And how does your team go in your competition?
4: I think it's a bulldog win. With just running, do the push-up, and be fun.
3: So you can see there's some riveting stuff down here. These guys know about as much as me about the football. And so...
5: They do the push-up, though.
3: So how many is your whole team here?
4: We speak of this project maybe three years ago, and some player... because all the players here pay a pay of ticket and by self.
3: Fantastic. And who do you think will win today? Bulldogs or Panthers?
4: Bulldog.
3: We're Bulldog supporters here. Merci bien. Well, thank you very much for your time, and hope you have a great tour. Back to you, Andrew.
5: Thank you, Matthew.
1: Do we have any French people listening apart from Matt? Does push-up mean something different in French?
6: But even your very first... The first question was not in English. I was going to say, I've always taken note of what's going on in that conversation. It's so funny, but I've never noticed that first question.
0: Yeah, I was going to say, that's the first time I noticed.
1: And then the champion that Matt was interviewing, one of the quotes I've just noticed too, and like I've only heard this now 7,408 times, we pick up this push-up 3 years ago.
6: We speak of this push-up. Yeah. And then, so they must have been talking about...
1: But my other memory from those sorts of quotes coming from the French tourist, and there's nothing against them. English is clearly their fourth or fifth language. And it's only Matt's second. But when they were answering questions that had nothing to do with what Matt asked, you know what he was doing? He was nodding. Like, quite right. Who's going to win this game today?
6: Yeah, what was doing there? Why'd you go today?
2: I have no idea what happened then.
6: That is awesome.
1: Now, there is some good news, because now that we're going to be broadcasting the Rugby League World Cup, both men's and women's, Matt Elliott, I can report exclusively, Michael, feel free to headline this in the paper, is going to be on the first French game at the Rugby League World Cup. Now, I don't know whether Matt's planning on calling it in English or French. That will start on October the 16th here when France plays Samoa. He'll be doing the sideline eye. He'll be doing all the interviews after the game. I don't care whether Samoa wins 207-0. Your first interview is with the French team.
2: Yeah.
0: In what language?
1: What language was the last one we just heard?
2: It'll be in push-up.
1: 1300.
2: I speak fluent push-up.
1: 1300 361 700. Iconic. Stu says, it just never gets old. Love your French work, Matt. Every week, please, Andrew. Well, I guess that's kind of the average that we've got going on at the moment. All the semis being at the SFS, in particular the 2000 prelim when Fittler intercepted Johns for a one-away try. Being there for that moment was unforgettable. Amazing energy in the crowd as a neutral. That's Jack from Sunbury. Good on you, Jack. 2004 semi-final in Townsville, Cowboys v Brisbane. Last game for Gordon Tallis. Broncos lost 10-0, Kath, in Townsville. Good on you, Kath. G'day, boys. If an attacking player in the act of scoring a try places the ball against the goalpost padding, is that counted as a try?
6: No.
1: Brandon Smith for South was close to doing just that. I thought it was part of the try line from Larry from Ipswich.
2: Back in the day, it was.
1: It used to be counted as part of the goal line.
6: It's got to be on the line now.
2: That's when the goalpost pads, that's, you remember when Malman
1: 38 inches wide, yeah.
2: Broke his arm. That's when they were like my torpedoes.
1: So, Larry, you are right. It used to be the rule, but hasn't been for just a little bit now.
0: It must be a lot. I don't remember that rule, so it must be years.
1: Parlez-vous français, says Padre, says one on the text line.
2: Oui, je parle bien.
1: There's some debate in our household over whether Ralph Tucker actually exists. Some believe that the voice we heard earlier was really Matty disguising his voice from Neil.
6: Remember the first couple of years, he wasn't that.
1: And
0: now he's come to life, has he, Louis?
1: Hang on. We were talking before about how robots might be taking over the world, and I'm glad it wasn't while you were on, because you might have spoken about it for 2 hours.
6: Well, it's funny you say that.
1: So you are suggesting, right here that Ralph Tucker was an app and is now a human?
6: Well, yes. He was.
1: That's what you're suggesting.
6: He used to do all our behind-the-scenes work, and then we went...
1: Well, he still does. You know what his title is?
6: Yeah, but...
1: Producer.
6: Then he used to do all the... He was dead set. He was known as the app. He was actually...
1: No, you call him the app.
6: No, I'm pretty sure you jumped on ball with it as well.
1: I liked the nickname. It wasn't bad. Yeah.
6: And it stuck for a long time.
1: Yeah. But and his job finally... hasn't really changed.
6: No.
1: He still is.
0: Just his
1: does everything.
0: Just his output.
1: For us. His output is just fine. I wouldn't be criticising people's output if I was you, Michael Carialis.
0: What do you mean?
1: 1300 361 700. I'll direct you to 6:30 till 7 p.m. last night.
0: So it was up 4:30 to 5 my time?
1: Let's go back to calls because Darius Boyd's not too far away. George is next. G'day to you, George.
7: Yeah, g'day, boys. How are you?
1: Good, George.
6: Hey, Georgie.
7: I've got... Mal Meninga crushing Eastern Suburbs forward. I think he was hooker.
1: David Truella.
7: He just used him as an absolute speed hump.
1: He did.
7: And that... just crushed him and smashed him for a try. It was mid-80s or something like that.
1: 1987, just his first game back from one of his broken arms with an enormous arm guard on. And David Truella was one heck of a tough rugby league player. Had the nickname Helmet Head, David Truella. I bet he wishes he had one on that day.
7: That was my first thought.
1: Yeah, no, that's a great first thought. I remember that tackle forever, and that was 1987.
6: Did they ever check his mouths?
1: There was a bit of controversy about it, yes.
6: Because I heard it was, like, ridiculously hard.
1: Yes. It was. It was very thick. And it's not like...
0: Are you guys all right over there?
1: It's not like Mal didn't have very big arms to start with. Now, in the NRLW, it's now Gold Coast leading Newcastle 20 points to 10. Welcome to the show, Louis. That's halftime. Gold Coast 20 leading Newcastle 10 as we continue with calls on this Sunday afternoon. And... we've got a caller here, but I think I've got the answer. Oh, it's Paul. G'day, Paul.
8: Hey, Andrew. How are you, buddy?
1: Well, thanks, Paul.
8: It's a long time since I've spoke to you.
0: You're in trouble, Andrew.
1: Am I in trouble?
6: Rip into him, Paul.
2: Go nuts, mate.
8: No. Mate, my name's Paul Mayers, and I played in the 83 Grand Final.
1: Get out of town. I saw Paul Mayers on the screen. I thought that was someone's memory was of you, no. But it's actually you, Paul Mayers. How are you, mate?
8: Mate, very well, very well. You blokes are doing all right there.
1: We're having fun. For those who may not remember or trying to get context, Paul Mayers was a great front row, especially with the Parramatta Eels. Went on to play for Eastern Suburbs as well. Great front row, great skillful offloader of the footy, tough as teak. So what's brought you about to give us a call?
8: Well, I was listening to Macca Australia all over this morning, and then... the radio was on this when I jumped in the car, and I thought I'll listen to you blokes, because I did give those other blokes a try, but they've worn me out, so I don't really listen to too much about football. But hey, you guys are doing great there. Yeah, mate, listen, I turned 20 on the Friday. Two days before that grand final. That's what I remember.
1: In 83.
8: In 83. On the Friday, I turned 20, and I played in that grand final. And, mate, we couldn't beat Manly. They beat us, really gives a toweling down 2 games beforehand. I went to bed on Saturday night thinking how we're going to win it. Anyway, I don't know, Gibson, he must have been, well, he was a genius, but we come out, I think we won 8-6.
1: You emerged at a great time, Mersey, didn't you? Like, they just won their first competition in 81, beating Newtown. Jack Gibson had, 3 years there and won 3 titles.
8: 3 comps, yeah. Hell of a man. But anyway, hey, you blokes kept going. I thought I'd ring up and say hello.
2: Hey, Paul, can I ask you a quick question on Jack Gibson? You hear a lot of people talk about him. What made him such a great coach?
8: Well, you're all part of the family. And Jack said a lot of things to me. One thing I remember is, if someone's not happy at home, they're not happy at work. So if some guy's having problems in his home life or whatever, he'd go and sort them out as much as he could until they wore him out. And then, as you know, if they wore Jack out, that's the end of you.
1: It was a fine line. But he really did care. Yeah. I remember when I was calling some footy with him and went down to his property on the South Coast, and I reckon 10 former Parramatta players turned up just on a weekend randomly just to spend time with him.
8: Mate, I did a big long, I'm a block lay by trade, and I did a huge big block wall for Jack down there, and I did it for free because down there, that was near Jarvis Bay on the Huskisson River, I think it was.
1: Mm. Yeah.
8: Lovely place. All right, hey, I'm going to go and shovel some sand, so you blokes, I'll keep listening to you. Have a wonderful afternoon.
1: Hey, really good to hear from you, Paul. Thanks for calling, mate. Take care.
8: See you.
1: He was a gifted player, Paul Mears. He came up, as he said, a very young front rower, but he stood up to everybody, was magnificent at offloading. He was very skillful. He was almost like a 5/8 in a front rower's body, wasn't he?
6: Did Mears wear torpedoes?
1: No, he wasn't.
2: This was pre-torpedo.
1: He wasn't that desperate for a buck either.
2: Yeah.
1: Or an imaginary buck. 1-300-361-700. But I reckon he could catch a torpedo from a drone. 0467-920-222. No, he was very skillful. Ken is next. G'day, Ken. Good afternoon to you.
9: G'day, fellas. How are you going today?
1: Excellent. Thank you, Ken.
9: Excellent. Good, yeah. I just had a thought the other day, and when you was talking about the finals, my first thought was that in the next few years, if Papua New Guinea and New Zealand were to finish first and second on the table, and they ended up with the two prelims, there'd be no finals in prelims in Australia. I just wonder whether they'll change the rules.
1: Wouldn't that be amazing? Yeah. Prelims in Port Moresby and Auckland would be quite something, wouldn't it? I guess it's a chance.
6: Well, and obviously the competition's going to continue to grow, so there's a lot of opportunity. There's a lot of chances that could happen in the future.
0: Yeah. What about the Paul Bears?
1: Yeah, there could be... Well, that's in Australia still, mate.
0: Oh, it is MC. In Australia, yeah. Sorry.
6: But they'll still have to come over and play the grand final here.
9: Just thinking about in Australia whatsoever. Yeah.
2: What we do know is there'll be both sellouts.
9: Yeah.
2: There'll be no seats left in those stadiums, regardless of where they play it.
9: Yeah, I guess so. Mm.
1: Yeah, that would be a weird weekend, though, to be living in Sydney or Brisbane, that's for sure.
9: Yeah,
1: all right.
9: So.
1: Good all on right. you. Thanks, Ken.
9: No worries. All right. Thanks, boys. See ya.
1: Appreciate it, mate. 1-300-361-700. John from Hobart says, Ralphie, a.k.a. the app, is like Bob Sacabano from Seinfeld. He was often talked about but never seen, friend of Kramer's.
6: That's what you want, though. You want to be talked about, never seen. I reckon that's
1: But Ralphie is seen. There's people sending him screenshots of himself on the TV when he's out on the sideline with Matty, MC, Gibbsy, et al. All the time. So he is seen.
0: People just don't know what he looks like. Yeah. The listeners, they don't.
6: I reckon we should post up a really nice photo of Ralph.
0: Yeah.
1: I don't think such a thing
6: Jared,
1: exists.
6: Jared, can we get some footage?
0: Jared.
1: I'm not sure there's a really nice one out there. There's plenty of photos.
0: Oh. Wow, he's your BFF for life, and you just turned on him.
6: Just hammered him.
1: BFFs are allowed to say that about each other. No.
0: He's very cranky with you now.
1: I don't think so.
2: There's no laughing that went with that comment.
0: Yeah.
2: So if you liked it, the laugh shows up.
1: 1-300.
2: Oh, there's trouble.
1: Oh, you're joining the party now.
0: Trouble in paradise.
2: All right. Let's get the people in.
1: First thought, Ray Higgs. Can't remember who hit him, but he got up and lined up in the opposition defence, says Glenn from Grafton. 1978 grand final. My mate Gary and I were 15 years of age, sitting on the seats in front of the hill. There were a group of gorgeous women. Oh, should I pre-read this?
2: Pre-read it.

0: Andrew?
1: There were a group of gorgeous women in front of us. They all got up together at halftime in reserve grade and disappeared. They came back 20 minutes later dressed in their Cronulla cheerleaders' outfits. The rest of the reserve grade game was superfluous, says Lockie from Bullet Dealer. 1300 361 700 or text 0467 920 222. Now, I'm learning that the possibility of no prelims in Australia, the AFL used to have a rule with the MCC that one final had to be at the MCG every week. Interstate clubs would often have to host Victorian teams at the MCG, including the great Brisbane Lions teams of the early 2000s. I don't think such a rule exists, but when Peter Vlandis is running everything, that could change.
0: Who knows?
1: On a whim.
0: I'm scrolling my memory, and I could be wrong, but I know there was something in the States in an ice hockey game. Both the finals were, you know, in Canada or something like that.
1: Yeah, but they're strictly home and away, even for the when they play for the Stanley Cup in the ice hockey.
0: Yes.
1: What was that noise you just made, Michael?
0: No, that was the app. He's just stormed out the door.
2: How good is it Peter Vlandis taken over, by the way?
1: We were talking about that earlier. It should be great.
2: I think it'd be awesome.
1: There are going to be some interesting moments, though, along the way. Halftime NRLW, Gold Coast 20, leading Newcastle 10. Brisbane has beaten the Warriors 52-18. New South Wales Women's Premiership semi-final, Newcastle has beaten South Sydney 18 points to 12, and they finish minor premiers, the Newcastle Knights. So they beat the Rabbitohs 18-12. Earlier, Mounties 28 beat Penrith 4. Queensland Cup Finals action underway between the Central Queensland Capras and Ipswich. The Capras finished third in the home and away season. The Jets 6th and Central Queensland 10 leads Ipswich 4 in the first half. You're with Luke Lewis, Matthew Elliott, Michael Carayannis. I'm Andrew Moore. This is NRL Sunday on ABC Sport. Penrith and the Roosters an hour and a half away. But coming up next, we're going to be speaking with a new Queensland State of Origin coach.
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1: Well, a week or two ago, the replacement for Billy Slater was named to coach the Queensland side for State of Origin for the next couple of years, and it is a former Maroon legend. He played 341 NRL games between the Broncos, the Dragons and the Knights, 28 Origins for Queensland, 23 Tests for Australia, and he's been coaching Queensland under-19s teams for the last couple of years, and Darius Boyd is the new Queensland Origin coach. He's on the line. Darius, how are you going?
9: Yeah, really well. Thanks, guys.
1: Mate, congrats on the appointment. I know speaking to you a few weeks ago when we were talking about Origin's past and you mentioned how much you're enjoying coaching the underage teams at Queensland. How much of a surprise was it, firstly, that Billy Slater decided to stand down and then here you are now as the Maroons coach?
9: Yeah, definitely. I think it's something that obviously Billy's done a great job over the last 5 years and left the Queensland legacy in a really great space. A lot of great Queenslanders playing in that team at the moment, a lot of youth, a lot of success. So, yeah, I think it was a shock to everyone in the rugby league community. At the same time, it's given someone else an opportunity, and that someone happens to be me, which I'm really looking forward to the opportunity, but also understand the responsibility too.
1: What have you seen in yourself, Darius, as coaching and having that responsibility with Queensland underage teams in recent seasons?
9: Yeah, well, for me, I think getting into rugby league coaching was really about adding value and making a difference. You know, for me, it wasn't something I initially thought of when I first retired from the game, but dipping my toe in and doing a little bit of positional work at different clubs at the Broncos and different age groups is something that I really enjoyed. I thought, you know, if I can make a difference to someone's life like rugby league's made for mine, with great mentors and understanding what is involved in the game, that I'd love to be able to do that, and something that I've been able to do at the 19s level with the Queensland side, and I've really, really enjoyed it.
0: Providing that mentorship and the coaching that you're talking about there, Darius, how does it actually differ between when you're at the elite NRL level then moving into rep footy? What are the key differences between those two?
9: Yeah, well, I guess with the representative level, you know, you get limited time with the guys and you get the best of the best players coming in. So when you think about, you know, the best, you know,

0: 38, 39 guys playing, you know, for the respective states. It's all about, you know, connection to the jersey, connection to each other, and connection to the state and what it means to so many different people, you know, far and wide of the Queensland community. And it's not hard to get them up playing for a Maroon jersey, but at the same time, it's about getting them to connect, understanding their responsibility and going out there and performing their best come the Wednesday nights.
1: So, mate, since you've got the position, have you been watching footy in, from a very different perspective as far as the Queensland players go?
0: Yeah, not necessarily. More so just my mind's been running a million miles, I think, with different things, planning and organising and understanding what's, you know, what's ahead of me, I guess. But, you know, I'm lucky enough that I've got a lot of personal and professional support, you know. So I'll be leaning on a lot of different people over the next, you know, extended period around what's, you know, my role as a person, but also my job professionally and getting Queensland to continue the great legacy that of, you know, so many wonderful Queenslanders have provided beforehand.
1: Well, part of that interaction, have you been in contact with any of the players that are in the current squad and had conversations with them?
0: Yeah, that's all, yeah, future planning for sure. I think that's something that, you know, getting a bit of feedback on the program and the playing group, not just staff, but players as well, because ultimately what Billy's, you know, created has, you know, definitely been successful. So it's about making sure that I understand, you know, what has been before us, making sure that we continue on what's worked, and then putting my little bit of spin on the next couple of years.
2: You mentioned mentors that you've had. Obviously, the one that springs to mind is Wayne Bennett, mate. I'm assuming you'll use him next season. How do you expect that to work with Wayne, and what sort of influence will he have on you next year?
0: Yeah, definitely. I think he's a super coach, you know, and he's, you know, added a lot of value to my life in different ways on and off the field. And obviously, Billy Slater's one that comes to mind, Mal Meninga, and obviously some of the great legends that have played for Queensland, I think, are Cooper Cronk, Darren Lockyer, you know, JT, Nate Miles is in that system as well, just to name a few. So there's plenty of guys and some, you know, people that have the best interests for Queensland at heart, and they're all different people that I'll be leaning on towards making sure that, you know, we get the job done next year.
2: Do you have any aspirations to coach in the NRL one day as well, mate?
0: Yeah, it's something that I've been asked a couple of times since, obviously, disappointment. And, you know, I've probably just, like I said, bit my time into coaching as far as just wanting to make a difference and add value. And the other part to that, I wasn't sure with the coaching side of things for a few reasons, mainly having a young family. So, you know, for me, this position, you know, obviously it's a very prestigious role and definitely don't take that for granted. But also the opportunity to be able to stay in Brisbane, you know, not having to move my young family around, see them stay in the same school, all those things, you know, really important to me too. So never say never, but in saying that, there's something that, you know, I'd like to see my kids grow up and have a bit of stability before I started probably trying to take them out of schools and move them around if you're chasing the, you know, NRL coaching opportunity.
2: We heard from Matt King, the New South Wales coach, when he got the job, he reached out to Billy Slater. Obviously, they were former Melbourne Storm teammates and spent a lot of time together. Have you heard from Matt King at all?
0: No, I haven't crossed paths with Kingy at all, really, as far as even playing days, something where you might have played against each other. I can't quite remember, but I haven't really, you know, come across him at different stages throughout, you know, coaching or anything in that sense. But in all reports, I've heard he's a great person, great guy, and he'll be doing his best efforts to make sure New South Wales is successful, I'm sure.
3: It's clearly can be a very stressful job, and we've seen it get, you know, every now and then to the better of people. Even Billy Slater had some moments during his tenure as coach of Queensland. You handle yourself very well in the media, Darius. How are you expecting to cope with all of that sort of thing? Because I think some people think you turn up 3 weeks before Origin 1 and finish with full-time at the end of Origin 3. It's a vastly different job to that. How do you think, personality-wise, you're going to cope with the various stresses and pressures that come?
0: Yeah, well, I guess there's something that's a bit of unknown in that sense. You don't know what you don't know, and it's all ahead of me. I understand that. At the same time, you know, I feel like my journey through my own personal story of my childhood through, you know, my well-publicised, you know, interviews and different things that have happened throughout my rugby league career, and then, you know, post-football too, with some of the work I do in the mental health space, it's something that I feel like I'm built a lot of resilience. I have a lot of great support network, as I mentioned before, professionally and personally, and I feel like this is just another step in that direction of, you know, growth and opportunity for me.
3: Well, I feel like we learned a little bit about your personality during this chat, because there was some screaming going on. And you've either still got a very good sidestep and evasive qualities, or you've managed to somehow handle that situation very well whilst on the phone. Either way, maybe we did get an insight into how you can handle some pressure situations, because you're under the pump there.
0: Yeah, I've got four young kids between 2 and 11, so about to take them to the NRLW game, actually, which they're all excited about. But, you know, it's all part of it, right? You know, I think that's, you know, what I've realised, that, you know, as you mentioned before, that this could be a pressure cooker and a lot of criticism and scrutiny that comes with this role. But in saying that, you know, I've got a young family that is probably, or definitely, you know, number one and first and foremost in my mind. So, you know, rugby league's just the game, and I'll be doing my best efforts to make sure Queensland is successful, but also have perspective in life too.
1: With that perspective in life that you talked about and those mindset skills that you've had to develop through your own adversity, can you see yourself sharing those with some of the young players that you're going to be exposed to in the near future?
0: Oh, definitely. I think when I think about Origin football, I think the margins for error are extremely small. When the higher you go and the bigger the game, it's usually the smallest margins are the biggest difference. And sometimes that is the mindset and the understanding of the game and the game smarts and awareness. It's probably the game's won before you actually get to the field, so to speak, with the preparation and your mindset. And you could probably look back at, you know, different games at Origin level. I think back to, you know, Origin 2025 decider. I think Queensland went 68 minutes without an error. And then you think about the decider this year in Brisbane, I think it was 4 errors in 17 minutes, and New South Wales are up 18-0. So that's all part of it. It's getting the best players to turn up on the day and play to their best, execute the basics at an extremely high level and be really consistent with that. And if you can play a part in the mindset and the approach, I think that's something that I think I've got a good grasp on.
3: All right, just before we let you go and round up the four children, who wins the qualifying final here today, Penrith or the Roosters?
0: Yeah, everyone's written off the Roosters a little bit. I think obviously they rested a lot of players last week, so they'll be coming in quite fresh. And you got a lot of experience there. You've got Daly Cherry-Evans leading around the park, obviously Tedesco at the back. You got a great forward pack in Lindsay Collins and obviously Spencer Lenu there as well with some aggression, and you got some classy outside back. So, you know, look, I think Penrith win it, but in saying that, I think it's close, and I think the Roosters will give a good run for their money.
3: All right, Darius Boyd, all the best of success over the next couple of years coaching Queensland. Good luck with it. We'll be in touch, mate, and we appreciate your time today.
0: No worries. Thanks, guys.
3: Darius Boyd certainly handling things very, very well at this stage, obviously. We know we're near State of Origin in 2027, but he seems in such a good place at the moment, Matthew, doesn't he, for taking on this role?
1: Yeah, and as a human, you can just see the progression he's made individually, you know, to be able to step into that role. I just thought he was so clear and articulate and really understands what his job is. So I'm really optimistic as a Queenslander.
3: Team news is through for Penrith and the Sydney Roosters. For the Roosters, Celesi Fichetti back to the bench, the second rower, and Egan Butcher will now start in the second row in jersey number 20. Fichetti effectively on the bench replaces Angus Crichton, who was ruled out earlier. Now for Penrith, Luke Garner is out. They have no luck with the centres at all. Garner was listed to play at the centre, remembering the pool. Alamotti and Isaac Tungal were both unavailable. And Blaise Talangi will play in the centres in jersey number 18, a position he has not played in all year. Lindsay Smith drops to lock as Isaiah Yeo, listed to start, drops back to the Penrith bench. Liam Henry will start in jersey 16. Lindsay Smith goes to lock. And Jesse McLean comes onto the bench in place of Blaise Talangi. And Jesse hasn't played an NRL game at all this year. So the bench for Penrith will be Freddie Lussick, Scott Sorensen, Isaiah Yeo, Billy Phillips, Billy Scott, and Jesse McLean. The referee will be Jared Sutton and Wyatt Raymond in the bunker. You're with Luke Lewis, Matt Elliott, Michael Carrianis. I'm Andrew Moore. Louis, what do you make of those team changes?
4: Yeah, I find there's a lot of movement going on there, but find it very interesting, Isaiah Yeo back to the bench. I don't know if I'd be doing that, but look, at the end of the day, yeah, there's a method to Ivan's madness. I'm going to say that, and I'm going to back Ivan and what he's done and what he's seen and what he's getting sorted at training. And look, I just back Penrith in these situations. I when it comes to games like this, I can't back against him.
3: That's made me change my mind. I've changed my backswing and now tipping the Roosters.
2: Off the back of the changes.
3: Blaise Talangi playing in the centres, yes.
2: Interesting. Yeah, well, he's going to expect plenty of traffic, isn't he? Because defensively, well, was part of the reason he got dropped in the first place, right? And so he should get plenty of traffic, and you know that the Roosters will exploit that, the Isaiah Yeo situation. Obviously, he's not 100% fit, and I guess it's trying to maximise his capabilities when he's on the field.
1: Yeah, they know that he's not going to play 80 minutes. So what they probably want to do is, like, give him the last 60. So I don't think he'll be... Once he comes on, he's staying on.
4: Oh, you mean?
1: Yeah.
4: Yeah, absolutely, yeah.
1: Yeah. Blaise Salunghi definitely exploits the vulnerability, but I guess what they haven't had, the Roosters, is a whole week to plan around that, Andrew.
4: Yeah, but you're talking about Billy Smith, who has got a beautiful fend. He's got a nice little outball on a player. His confidence is slightly down with the defence.
1: I will say this, it's his inside shoulder tackle that the vulnerability has been
4: when he's been
1: defending in the halves. His outside shoulder defence isn't too bad, and that's where Billy Smith's going to test him.
4: Yeah.
3: And they've run out of centres.
2: Yeah, they have. They have. Obviously, Alamotti, Tango injured, and now Luke Garner.
3: Sorry, didn't mean to interrupt your lunch there, Michael. Round the grounds in the NRLW halftime, Gold Coast 20, leading Newcastle 10. Queensland Cup first half. Central Queensland Capras 14, leading the Ipswich Jets 6. 1-300-361-700. Matthew?
1: He was eating watermelon.
3: It didn't quite get to the helium-style reaction that you had at Belmore back in the day that Lucas still reminds us of. Michael has phoned through. G'day to you, Michael.
5: G'day, Maury. Can I make two quotes first, Maury? First of all, thank the young lady on the desk, on the switch, and how is Jonty?
3: Jonty, I spoke with him through the week and he was doing much better, but he's been getting reactions to chemo. He's been doing it a bit tough, to be perfectly honest with you. Some days he feels just fine and other days it's a real battle. And after his first lot of chemo, he ended up back in hospital for a few days. But he's getting there. He's getting there slowly but surely. Michael?
5: Next time you ring him, we wish him all the best from everyone on Manly for him.
3: Yeah, mate, I tell you this, and he made the point of saying this to me the other day. He's felt the love. He's felt it from Michael, you and listeners and people in his community and from people in this industry, in the rugby league industry. It's kind of blown him away. He really has felt it and appreciates it, and I'll be sure to mention it to him.
5: Thank you, Maury. I've found the origin of the Battle of the Beaches. Remember Cliffy Watson and Tommy Fisher stir the front row of Cronulla against Manly front row, and it was the most strongest rugby league ever in the forward pack.
3: Yeah, well, they played in the most brutal grand final of all time, didn't they, 1973?
5: Yeah.
3: I'm going to speak to one of the great Manly players in the next hour of the show, Max Krillage, about the 1976 grand final win.
5: Oh, the plumber, yeah. Anyway, Maury, I do listen to your show and I love your show because I'm blind completely, but it brings back great memories when I could see.
3: Oh, fantastic. Well, we're doing our job if that's the case, Michael. Good for you, mate. Well, I appreciate your call. You have a good day.
5: Yeah. Maury, just 1 minute. Maury, I'm only 18, you know. 18 years off 100.
3: Hey, really? Good on you, Michael.
5: Yeah.
3: We can only hope that we make it that far. Good
5: Thank
3: on you, mate.
5: You
3: what
5: much.
3: A lovely man. Thank you, Michael. 1-300-361-700. And it's nice to hear from a nice Michael today. Text 0467-920-222.
2: That's not very nice.
3: Oh, I forgot about you. The back door there.
2: I can sit closer to you.
3: No, that's fine. 1-300-361-700. Text 0467-920-222. Louis here. Programs are flying around the broadcast box. So repeating that team news for the Roosters, Alessi Fichetti, the second rower, drops to the bench. Egan Butcher will start in jersey number 20. And Angus Crichton, who was named on the bench, is out altogether. And for Penrith, with Luke Garner out, Blaise Talangi will play in the centres in jersey 18. Isaiah Yeo drops back to the bench. Liam Henry will start in jersey 16 in the front row. And Lindsay Smith starting at lock in jersey number 10. Jesse McLean comes onto the bench in place of Blaise Talangi in jersey 22 for what would be his first appearance of the year. I'm remembering correctly, Louis, aren't I? Jesse made his first grade debut before Casey.
4: Yes, correct.
3: And I remember when Jesse played, and he started off very well in his NRL career. And I remember then you saying, yeah, but watch out for his brother. Casey's even better. And we hadn't seen him yet in the NRL.
4: Mate, I remember being lucky enough to watch Casey. I think he was playing SG Ball at the time, and I reckon he was ready to play first grade in SG Ball. So, they're both great footballers, but yeah, obviously Casey, he's just a superstar. Jesse is a great footballer as well, but just hasn't had his chance this year. But I don't know if they've actually played together at first grade, have they? I can't remember calling a game where they've played together.
2: Well, Jesse has hardly played. He's off to Canterbury next year, so he's hardly played the last couple of seasons.
4: It'd be pretty cool if they get to play together.
3: It would be great. I'm just wondering during Origin times and that when they first made their debut whether they would have played together, but we'll find out, no doubt. Around the grounds, it's now Gold Coast 20, Newcastle 16 in the NRLW with a try to Fane Fanau for Newcastle, converted by Kira Dibb. That's 12 minutes into the second half. Gold Coast 20, Newcastle 16. On the text line, Andrew, since the World Cup is here in Australia, Matt Elliott has to be the French team's media manager at the World Cup. Has that been raised as a possibility, Padre? Because that would be a fantastic thing if you were.
1: Yeah, no, it's already been. And I've agreed to do it. So, yeah, I'll be able to do sideline and, all...
3: And media manager.
1: Yeah, and, all liaisons required.
3: How would your media training go with the French players?
1: Pretty similar to the interview you just heard.
2: Well, I look forward to ringing you, Matt, when there's some drama.
1: Well, look...
3: Are you expecting much drama with the French team out there?
1: There'll be push-ups.
3: Yes.
1: With the French team. Well, what we do know is that that'll be an absolute issue. And I just need to try and limit the push-up.
3: Also on the text line, update your NRLW score. The TV is in front of your updates. Well, I don't have the TV here. I'm relying on a screen in front of me, but I've just checked the app. Gold Coast 20, Newcastle 16. Is that not what the score is at the moment? Central Queensland 16, Ipswich 10 in the Queensland Cup. That's what's currently going on. PVL continuously changing the rules to make it more entertaining is like the contriving of results, a.k.a. professional wrestling. It may be from PVL coming from a sport where fast horses are slowed down by adding weight to them to slow them down to make the racing closer and more exciting. Let's focus on NRL as a sport rather than entertainment. Well, you're kidding yourself if you don't think it's entertainment. And the fact is, more eyes have never been on it. Again, I don't agree with every rule change there's been, but it's never had more eyes on it, the sport. And it is a business. It's making money like it's never dreamt of before.
1: Before Volandis arrived in the game, we had rule changes every year, Andrew. And it's been one of the things that's progressed the game to get more eyes on it. So I don't see him as the leader of that at all. It's been going on for a very, very long time.
4: I still remember the conversations we had about how do we get rid of this wrestle? We've got to stop this wrestle. It's slowing down the... Well, the set restarts and the ruck identification from the referees has literally got rid of that wrestle. And we were trying to work out how do you get rid of it for years. Mm. And we pretty much said it's impossible to get rid of now. Well, it's gone. And I think Peter Volandi's come straight in and worked out, well, this is what we're going to do. That's how it's going to get rid of it.
3: The change immediately after COVID was the most significant change, I think, in rugby league history.
4: And the other part I loved on top of that, we talk about the game and what he's doing for the game. He's now buying assets because he realised that if we had to hold off any longer in COVID, that we would have no game to watch anymore. Now he's starting to build an actual business empire for the NRL. It's mind-blowing.
3: Yeah, the financial impact has been extraordinary, like he did with racing, to be honest. MC, you've got an...
2: Well, Casey McQueen and Jesse played one game together in the NRL, round 12, 2025, against Newcastle. In Bathurst. So we would have been there. They lost 25-6.
1: Did you make it in time?
3: Oh, was that Electric Car Day?
2: Oh, that would have been. 25?
3: That's why I can't remember it, because that was the highlight of the day.
4: You're about Michael.
2: Yes,
3: it was.
2: That's why I don't remember it either.
1: You were fine. You were totally at ease when you arrived. Relaxed. Understood what was going on.
3: That is great. That the famous day where MC ended up with a broken car.
2: How did you
3: car.
2: Remember that, Matthew?
4: And who won that game?
2: Penrith. Newcastle.
3: Lost to Newcastle. I think it was 25-6. Something like that.
2: I just said it. Thanks for listening, everyone up in the front row. Thumbing your nose at the
3: people
2: in the
3: Michael.
2: Back.
3: Oh, g'day, Michael. How are you back there? What's the weather like?
2: Just going to have a bite of food.
3: 0467 920 222. I bet you there's none left after what I heard earlier. Fellas, Penrith could switch to Lung in Cole. Cole can easily play centre. He's a very good defender, says Windsor Dragon. Go the Knights, says another in a sending a little photo of a Newcastle over a South Sydney jersey. Afternoon, gents. Thanks for all your efforts during the year. I'm sure the best is yet to come. Following on from the interview with Darius, what are the pros and cons of a representative coach being a previous player? If there are any cons from Brett at Newcastle? Because you normally associate, especially at Origin, coaches with former players.
4: What's the cons? I don't know if there's any cons. Is that what you mean? Cons, pros and cons?
6: Well, it's not what I mean. It's what he asks. Are there any negatives to having...
4: any negatives? No, not really.
2: Any of my cousin's cons in there?
4: I don't reckon. I think it's all positive because a lot of the players have been out there and understood it, got the feeling of what it's about, and their different perspective on it as well is totally different. I think it's... they're all pros that you could... you know, give back to the players that are playing today, especially guys that are coming through and never experienced it before.
1: Yeah, I couldn't agree more with Louis. It's about understanding rep footy being so different to club footy. You don't, as Darius Boyd shared, you don't have a lot of time. So what you've got to do is come up with the strategies to merge them together in the best amount of time that you've got.
6: We have the news coming up. You're with Luke Lewis, Matthew Elliott, Michael Carayannis. I'm Andrew Moore on NRL Sunday here on ABC Sport. We've been having a great fun day. I hope you are as well. Beautiful day. And an hour away from the footy, the Panthers and the Roosters, the qualifying final here on this sensational Sunday. More straight out of the 3 o'clock news.
7: ABC News with John O'Akeley. Victorian police have accused a Melbourne man of being part of an online network that shares violent extremist material, including Islamic State group propaganda. Andy Yu has more.
8: A 30-year-old from Roxburgh Park in the city's outer north was arrested at Melbourne International Airport last night before boarding a flight to the Middle East. Police charged him with possessing violent extremist material, an offence that carries up to 5 years in prison. Federal police allege he's been part of an Australian-based group that shares and distributes extremist material, including propaganda from the terrorist Islamic State group. He's the sixth man police have alleged to be part of a group of Australian men and distributing IS content online. He's facing court today.
7: Prime Minister Anthony Albanese has defended his late mother against what he's called an attack by One Nation's leader Pauline Hanson. During a podcast interview earlier this year that's just resurfaced, Senator Hanson said it was not on for Mr. Albanese's mother to have spent decades living in public housing. The PM says he was stunned by the comments and that his mother is way out of Pauline Hanson's league.
9: I said during the last campaign, kindness isn't weakness. Tell you what's weakness, nastiness, and spitefulness.
7: An Iranian regional governor says one person has been killed and three injured after an Iranian commercial ship was struck off southern Iran earlier today. It comes after a British Navy-affiliated agency said it had received a report of a projectile hitting a ship as it moved through the Strait of Hormuz. It's as yet unclear if the reports concern the same ship. Iran has been blockading the key Strait of Hormuz since the US and Israeli launched their war on it in late February, and the US later imposed a reciprocal naval blockade on Iranian ports and ships, leading to both sides conducting strikes on shipping in the region. Meanwhile, Saudi Arabia's civil defense says a projectile launched by Yemen's Houthi group has injured two people and damaged a mosque, as well as buildings and vehicles in a town near the border with Yemen. Border areas of southern Saudi Arabia have periodically come under fire amid hostilities involving the Iran-aligned Houthis in recent years. Three sources have told the Reuters news agency Saudi Arabia's de facto ruler, Crown Prince Mohammed bin Salman, last week asked US President Donald Trump for military help fighting the Houthis, but was told Washington would not intervene directly for now, but would help with intelligence. South Australia has recorded the country's first confirmed detection of H5 bird flu in a sea lion. The state government says it was found at Seal Bay on Kangaroo Island, which hosts a large breeding colony of the endangered species. Environment Minister Emily Burke says the sea lion was recovering from a shark attack when it contracted the deadly virus.
10: We've seen quite a number of mammal cases, but the Australian sea lion is the rarest seal found in our Australian waters. 85% of the population is found here in South Australia. It is an endangered species, and today we are confirming our first case in this endangered species here in South Australia.
7: New South Wales police have thanked three members of the public for helping arrest a man accused of a wild carjacking and collision in Sydney's West yesterday. It's alleged the 36-year-old who was driving with his two children collided with another car on Parramatta Road at Lidcombe and then stole a woman's car. He was later arrested by an off-duty officer. Inspector Mark Wakeham from Auburn Police Area Command says the three people assisted the officer by restraining the man.
11: Oh, incredibly brave. They did a great, wonderful job, and we'd like to thank members of the public for assisting us in this case.
12: Detectives from the Serious and Organised Crime Division are calling for witnesses as they investigate a shooting in Perth's south this morning. Police received reports around 4:30 that two masked males approached a 37-year-old man in bushland near Owen Place in Hamilton Hill. The man was...

0: to a community housing provider. Mr. Carey says the project will both ease housing pressure and help revitalise the CBD.
1: We know that the secret sauce to Perth as a city is to get more people to live in its heart. More people living here means they're spilling out day and night, supporting businesses.
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2: Gates are open here at Western Sydney Stadium and already people piling into the top deck at the northern end of the ground and some over there on the eastern side of the field as well. For Penrith and the Sydney Roosters, kickoff just under 1 hour away. And the sun continues to shine here at Western Sydney Stadium. You're with Luke Lewis, Matthew Elliott, Michael Carianis. I'm Andrew Moore. NRL Sunday on ABC Sport right through until 6:30 tonight. Repeating the team news for Penrith, a blow with centre Luke Garner ruled out. Blaise Talangi gets a recall in jersey 18, listed in the centres. Liam Henry will now start in the front row. Lindsay Smith to lock and Isaiah Yeo will come from the bench. Replacing Talangi on the Penrith bench will be Jesse McLean. For the Sydney Roosters, second rower Selesi Fichetti drops back to the bench. And starting now in the second row will be Egan Butcher and Angus Crichton has been ruled out. Referee Jared Sutton and in the bunker will be Wyatt Raymond. And the winner of this game earns a week off and a preliminary final here in Sydney. For the loser, a meeting next Saturday with Cronulla Sutherland. Venue to be determined, but we believe it will be the Sydney Football Stadium. And we know that on Sunday afternoon next week, the Warriors will host Newcastle at Eden Park in Auckland. Don't say you didn't, Louie. I saw you. Luke Lewis, a very good afternoon to you once again. We're less than an hour away from Penrith and the Roosters. What a game this should be.
3: Yeah, it should be a great game. But what happened? I know what you're talking about. But I'm looking forward to this game this afternoon. I've been looking forward to this game since last week. So, look, the Roosters, they can play some outstanding football, but I'm a little bit unsure how they're going to go, obviously, without Sam Walker. But then there's been a spanner front in the works now with, obviously, no Luke Garner, which is a big loss for him, I think, with a couple of their centres out. And, yeah, you got... who did you say was coming in for him? You got Blaise Talangi going to that centre. So I just wanted to make sure I put in the right spot. But, look, Blaise is coming up against a pretty classy centre too there in Billy Smith. So it's going to be interesting to see how this sort of day unfolds. But I do believe Penrith just know how to play these big games. They'll just strangle them. I reckon they'll kick into that right corner. They'll do those little things and probably won't give them too much field.

0: position, hopefully.
1: If you don't know what I was talking about, I'll put it this way. Gibbsy is renowned in his, you know, when he gets down the touchline, he equates the wind level to the Beaufort scale. The Beaufort scale in here went from 0 to 2. Matthew Elliott, good afternoon to you once again. How are you?
2: Yeah, that was very accurate, Andrew. I'm really well and looking forward to today's game. I'm with you. Those changes to the Penrith side, I was always...
1: You had a lean towards the Roosters anyway, then.
2: Yeah, because just having 12 fresh players in their team, I just watched Newcastle on Friday night and they just came out buzzing, and I just think that's what you're going to see from the Roosters team today. And I just think there's a few vulnerabilities in this Penrith side with that manipulation of their team.
1: The Daily and Sunday Telegraph's Michael Carayannis is here. MC, good afternoon to you once again. What are your expectations here today?
3: Oh, it should be a cracker. It should be fast. A beautiful afternoon for finals footy. So I think both sides are going to throw plenty at the opposition. And, you know, the test is going to be the edge defensively for Penrith. Obviously, Casey on one side's had a couple of issues. Blaise Talangi, or when they were defending together, they had lots of issues. Now they'll be on either end of the field. So it's going to be interesting to see how that plays out. But one thing I am enjoying is being far back from you guys.
4: Who are you tipping?
3: Penrith Panthers.
0: And they're both tipping Roosters. So me and you, Penrith, them two Roosters. How good?
3: Should we fight them?
0: We should.
1: Don't look at me like that. That was scary.
3: I know.
1: I'm not running at you, and I'm not fighting anyone.
2: Well, that's good. So I've got MC, you've got Louis. I'll sign up for that.
1: And only if Louis and I fight like the Morris brothers did at Wollongong that day.
0: Yeah, how good was that?
1: Yeah, that was fantastic.
0: That was brilliant.
1: I'm prepared to do that, but that's all. Tickles only. You can keep texting 0467 920 222. We've run out of time for open line calls, but thank you. We had plenty of calls. This hour, we're going to relive the 1976 premiership win from Manly Warringah with hooker and former captain Max Krillich. And looking forward to catching up with the Bomber. He was a great, great player, Max Krillich. So that's still to come. NRLW action continuing at Hunter Stadium. And the Gold Coast leading Newcastle 32 points to 20 into the second half. Gold Coast will get a week off no matter what, finishing in second position behind the unbeaten minor premiers, the Sydney Roosters. Earlier, the Brisbane Broncos sealed third position on the NRLW table with a commanding 52-18 victory over the Warriors. The Warriors missing out on the finals. The top six, Roosters, Gold Coast, Brisbane, Wests, Canberra, Newcastle. If the Knights fight back to beat the Titans, they could finish fifth. But otherwise, third will play sixth, Brisbane against Newcastle. Fourth would play fifth. That would be the West Tigers against Canberra. And they've played already this weekend, didn't they? The Tigers and the Canberra. And that resulted in a win for the Raiders, 22 points to 10 at Leichhardt Oval back on Friday night. On the text line, 0467 920 222. You can keep them coming up until the kickoff at 4 o'clock. Love your show a lot. Listen to it always. But your opening theme song is longer than most complicated bunker decisions, says Neil. It's no longer than it's ever been, Neil. I like it. I like it. It does go a few minutes. Thanks, Neil. Hello, team. Loving the day so far. Did I hear correctly that Brett Sprigg is on the buttons? You can't spell Brett Sprigg without best rig. I dig the Sprigg. That's from Luca. That sounds like
0: that was by Brett Sprigg.
1: A Luca text. No, it wasn't by Brett Sprigg. But the only person other than Spriggy who could write that like that was our man Luca. Yeah, he is. He's doing a shift for us in the studio, Spriggy, after calling the Cowboys Sharkies last night. That was won by Cronulla Sutherland, 26 points to 16. We spoke to Sharks forward Cam McInnes earlier.
5: What did you say?
1: I don't know what I said. What did I say?
3: Might have to go to the tape.
1: What did I say?
3: Not sure.
2: We all got it. We all got the same interpretation.
1: Was that something bad?
0: No, it was really good.
3: No, it was awesome.
1: Oh, no. I don't know what I said. It was all done instantly.
2: Well, you played the French interview for about 10,000 times. Can we just play that back about
1: No, we can't. Mike from the Sunshine Coast says, "G'day, boys. Would you mind leaving the source question out of the Getting to Know You segment? Every time I hear it, I feel like a pie."
0: That's awesome.
1: Sorry to do that to you, Mike. G'day, guys. Have a great call today. Roosters by two. Remember the time Hammer forgot his cardigan and he got Darling to bring it to the game? No, that wasn't Hammer. That was Luke Lewis. Can't remember the game or venue, though, from Darren. Now, you might be confusing that, Darren, with Michael Carayannis and his wallet.
3: Mm.
1: He deliberately left his wallet at home because he hates a Wally Grout. So his now wife, I think, fiancé at the time?
3: Not sure.
1: Barra or
3: Could have been girlfriend.
1: Oh, how she went on to marry it is one of life's great mysteries. But Clara had to get in the train, and we heard Michael speak to Clara that day saying, I don't have a car. Right, get in the train and get in out. So Clara got on the train, being a lovely soul that she is, to bring Michael Carayannis's wallet all the way to Bathurst.
0: That'll
1: it was one of the great performances of all time by Clara
0: Carayannis. Put yourself in Clara's shoes. There's no way in the world I'm getting on a train to go there.
1: There's no way in the world I'm putting myself in Clara's shoes either. Or anything else. No chance.
3: Tell the Louis story.
1: The Louis story was at Cogra, and Luke had forgotten his jumper. So I thought he had... We're at Cogra, so it's reasonably close to Louis' home. You know, he lives on the beach. So he phoned his beautiful wife, Sonia, I thought, asking... I think he even called her, darling. Do you mind bringing my jumper? I left it in the car. So I'm thinking, oh, cool, we'll get to see Sonia later today. Who turned up with his jumper? Not Sonia Lewis. It was Dino Mezzatesta, the tower of strength at Cronulla Sutherland, who brought his... It was the first time I'd ever met Dino, and Louis introduced me. I'm like, what have you got your jumper carrying all like that for? He said, oh, no, I'm bringing it here for Louis.
3: And then you said, if I've got 2 seconds, while I've got you, what about your ground?
1: No, I didn't. I don't want to spend 2 seconds talking about his ground. So that was the jumper one. Yeah.
0: He does a lot of things for me. He's got to do as he's told, Dino.
3: What happened in the news? You just turned crazy.
0: No, mate, Jacob.
3: Just getting ready for kicking.
1: You turned a bit ferocious.
3: You're not playing. You're not playing, Louis.
0: It is getting exciting, though. Look at the crowd just building. Everything's doing down there on the ground. The balls are flying in the air. It's awesome. And I wish I got to see Matty try and catch a ball.
1: I was about to say, one of the highlights we had between 1 o'clock and 2 o'clock, and I think it will be going up on our socials at some point, there was video down there. Jared went down there to film it, and he's edited it all together with the commentary and whatever else of Matt Elliott trying to catch balls dropped from a drone from in line with the roof, 25 metres up here at Western Sydney Stadium. And, if you didn't hear it, Matty was 0 for 2. The first one... You got into position beautifully.
2: Yeah.
1: You glided across the ground and in it went and out it went. It was a knock on. And the second one, you almost touched it, but there was a late withdrawal.
0: But you know what's funny, though? You have Michael Carayannis laughing up here going, oh, I'd do that easy. And he just sort of talking himself up.
3: Never said any of that. If you can hear the audio of me going, wow, that's a long way.
0: Yeah, but when you're speaking about the back, mate, I would have called him easy.
3: Yeah, I would definitely.
1: Well, it's all right to say now because nothing else
3: there's
1: is
3: no
1: happen.
3: Drone. Yeah, it's done.
2: It was fun.
0: Oh, it would have been. Yeah. I remember watching one where they had Dylan Edwards out at Penrith doing it, a couple of the boys, and I think it went up to 60 metres in the air.
2: Yeah, they offered that out there. It was 60 metres. I went, let's just try 25 to start off with.
0: But, and the thing is, too, it's not an easy catch to catch because the ball gets dropped as a floater.
3: It's a floater, it's a floater.
2: And it's straight above your head. So normally when you're catching a high ball, it's out in front of you.
0: Yeah,
2: right?
0: You put yourself in a bit of a different position, so...
2: Anyway,
0: I think you did a good job to get there, mate.
2: No excuses. I should have caught the first one.
0: Yeah, but I'm going to give you an excuse with your knees, the way you run. You look like a tin man.
1: It had nothing to do with his knee. He was,
0: yeah, but...
1: He didn't try to catch it with his knees.
0: He run like tin man. He was dead set, like he had no oil in his legs.
1: Straight out of the Wizard of Oz.
2: Yeah. I'm off to see the wizard.
1: Would you be the tin man?
2: Oh, well, I couldn't really play any other part.
1: You're certainly not the lion, because you've got a heart.
2: Yes. Ish.
1: Touches of the scarecrow.
2: Yeah, I get the scarecrow sometimes sitting next to Louis.
0: Michael's got no idea what we're talking about. He's never seen it.
1: You have so. You've never seen The Wizard of Oz. You disgraceful, despicable human
3: have
1: being.
3: You?
0: Well, yeah, I've watched it plenty of times.
1: I don't know anyone who hasn't watched it at least 3 times.
0: Follow the Yellow Brick Road.
1: Yes.
0: Wake Up in Kansas.
1: Judy Garland.
0: The Wind.
2: Yeah.
3: No, I haven't seen
1: The Wind. Yes,
3: not
1: it was good wind.
3: What would I watch it for?
1: Tornado, they're called.
0: You should watch it with your kids. Brilliant.
1: Mate, watch The Wizard of Oz. It is unbelievable. It was the first movie that went from black and white to colour, and it did it during the movie.
3: Awesome. You sold it well, Andrew.
1: It is.
3: I'm going to watch it. Then I'm going to watch MASH, and then what other Jimmy you want me to watch?
1: Mate, why don't you just go home and headbutt yourself? Also on the text line... boys, it would be great to have some pics of the various commentary boxes and your configuration of who's sitting where. Put the pics on the ABC website for all to see so we can all picture it better, says Paul from Wagga. Paul, there's some things you're better off not picturing.
3: So but at the moment, how you look at your radio dial, Andrew.
0: Yeah, if you look at your radio dial, explain it.
1: Okay. Your radio dial.
3: At which end everyone's sitting in.
1: at the left end of the field, mate.
3: What is that?
1: Michael, just sit down. do what you did last night for the last hour and a half and barely speak. This is a beautiful box here at Western Sydney Stadium. This is, with Stadium Australia, easily my favourite place to work. We have a nice long bench. We are sitting directly over the halfway line. To my left, as you look at your radio, on the left is Luke Lewis. He's sitting here with his tree trunk legs and whatever else he's got.
0: So that's usually where the volume dial is.
1: Anyway, in the middle, in the centre, is the Padre, Matthew Elliott, who will be down to the touchline later on, so there'll be a little bit of space between Louie and I. So you're here in the middle.
3: He's not really in the middle, though, because he's inching ever closer to you away from Luke Lewis. For whatever reason.
2: Now, you're at the back. I'm trying to create a circle of trust here.
1: That seems to happen every week with whoever is sitting in the middle.
0: And I do that on purpose to give myself some more space.
1: I know you do it on purpose. And sitting now behind us, there is another bit of desk space. So Christian Huff Johnson, who's our man of sound today, CJ's there, Ralph Tucker's there, and now Michael Carayannis is right on the edge of it near the wall, between the bench and the wall.
0: So it's better off describe it like a scrum, then. Sort of like a scrum.
3: Yeah, it is a bit of it like a scrum.
0: Three, front row.
1: Well, who's our lock? Jared.
0: Jared's the lock.
1: So Jared's right at the back. He's got a little circular raised table, and that's where he's got his laptop and doing all his editing and his digital whatever he does. Put stuff together.
2: It'd be good if technology could also bring some textile to it. You know, like a scratch and smell to give you a real indication of what's going on in here.
1: Now, did I describe it all right, Louis, or do you want further detail?
0: No, I think you're okay. You could have did a lot easier, but...
1: Okay, well, you do it.
0: Oh, just picture a scrum.
1: Okay, you keep saying the scrum.
0: You've got three in the front row.
1: Yeah.
0: I'm on the left-hand side, front row.
1: As you look at your radio.
0: Andrew Moore is the right-hand front rower, and then you've got Matty Elliott is the hooker, right in the middle. You've got your two back rowers behind us in Michael Carayannis and Ralph Tucker. And then we've got Jared locking the scrum at the back, sitting on a nice little table doing his doodah. That's it. A lot easier.
2: Feeding the scrum.
0: We've got our halfback, yeah, correct.
1: So, look, Paul, there are things on social media where you can see what we carry on with every now and then in the broadcast box, but hopefully that verbal description confused me in the end, but hopefully you know what we're doing. Rutherford Rooster says, everything on the ABC is on the left, Andrew. Said with sarcasm, deliberately, Rutherford Rooster. Andrew, now that Luke Lewis has arrived in the studio, I'm looking forward to his interpretations of Milky Jennings playing today.
0: Jenkins.
1: Or even... recap how New South Wales coach Laurie Dory won the State of Origin.
0: Boys, it's Jenkins.
3: Did you call him Laurie Dory?
1: He may have. I didn't.
3: I know you didn't.
1: No. It may have been something.
0: No, I don't think it was Laurie Dory.
1: It was something very similar to that.
2: I can't.
1: Milo has a better memory.
0: I think
1: memory
0: it was Laurie
1: that.
0: Or something. Mm. I couldn't get it out properly. Mm. But we lost the audio.
1: If Matty is the Tin Man, Louie is the Scarecrow, MC is the Lion, and Andrew is Dorothy, Ralph can be Toto.
0: Well, who's the witch?
1: That's from Tim.
0: That'd be Dennis.
1: Yeah, the Wicked Witch of the West.
2: Mm.
1: There's no doubt. Dennis is the one that's currently, who hasn't been with us for, what, 2-3 weeks. He's the one with the slippers sticking up from underneath the house.
0: Yeah.
1: Yeah. Hey, Michael, can you watch it? Can you show your beautiful daughters that movie?
3: At some point.
1: I bet you Clara has seen The Wizard of Oz.
3: Definitely, yeah. She watched Wicked. Isn't Wicked some sort of
1: off-cut
3: of it?
1: It is, yes. It's supposed to be a prequel, I believe, from Wizard of Oz.
3: So I've seen Wicked. Well, I was forced to watch Wicked.
1: Yeah, Wizard of Oz is different. I prefer Wizard of Oz, although Wicked was very good, both Wickeds. Have you seen both of them?
3: No.
1: They're excellent.
3: I've got no interest.
1: Why?
3: Because it was boring.
0: What are you into, Michael?
3: Rugby league.
0: That it? That's all you do? So what do you do in the off-season?
1: He watches old rugby league.
0: Watches the season.
1: He rings up Michael Chammy. Chammy, who's your top five players in lock forward position? And then Max starts coming over and licking his face, and then Clara says, are you going to turn the TV off, Michael?
3: What?
1: And away it goes. That's pretty much the daily routine at the Carayannis's.
3: Not sure that happens.
2: That was a better description than the commentary box.
1: What have I got wrong?
3: Clara. What's happening, Ralph?
1: I've got to look at a screen. Hang on. I'm going up to the big screen. Oh, we've got replay. Do we want to hear replay of the highlights of you and the ball catching from the drone earlier today? If people missed it. You missed some...
2: You might as well get it in French as well.
1: I don't know that we've got that
2: Sabalola Zavera.
1: But... this is what happened earlier today. Let's just go to the

0: play. And the drone is about to go skyward here at Western Sydney Stadium. This is content I'm pretty sure you're not getting anywhere else. And yes, it's on the ABC. Oh. Michael Carayannis is my co-commentator here. Normally on the sideline, and Matt Elliott is waiting on the 40-metre line. Drone is launched. Drone in the air. It's gone about 50, 60, 70 feet. It's up beyond the level of the roof. The ball about to be dropped. The drone is hovering. Elliott underneath it. He looks like a little lost lamb. Will he do a drink water? Or will it be one of the great catches in the history of rugby league? Tucker says drop it. They drop it. Matt Elliott spilled it. Knock on. He got both hands to it. He spikes the ball down in disgust. And Matthew Elliott, well, look, I don't want to be critical because that came from high, but he's let himself, his family and the ABC community down.
1: His footwork, he was very late there. The ball dropped from quite a higher rate than I thought it was going to come down, and he just never looked comfortable under the high ball. We're getting a rematch.
0: Is he going to have another rematch? Go? So yes. The drone's obviously got enough battery. So he's none from one. The drone hovering, and up she goes. Matt Elliott, don't tell me there's not some butterflies and the silver fox down there. He's arched his back as he looks skyward. It goes up to the top of the roof height here at Western Sydney Stadium, and the ball is dropped. Elliott getting underneath it. Oh, didn't even get a finger. And you know what he did when he got close? He went, ooh, he threw his hands away from the football.
1: It's like a floating bomb, isn't it? It's one of those floaters where it comes down. There's not the torpedo action. It's moving from side to side. So,
0: well, that was tough. His first drop was just a drop. It was from a high ball. The second one suffered from a great deal of wussitis. Matty Elliott, but that was a little bit early today, after one of the great ideas from MC. Well, when I say one of them, it was the one he's had this decade. But the drone was dropping balls. They were practising it, obviously, for something involving supporters here later today. You went down very quickly to try and catch it. There was a bit of negotiating going on. Waiver forms were signed, and in the end, you got a couple of opportunities.
2: I got a couple of opportunities, Andrew. That's a good way of putting it. I didn't get any catches.
0: You're dirty about the first one, aren't you?
2: I'm filthy.
0: I know. Oh, dear. So the video of that, by the way, will be on ABC Sports Socials around about 10 minutes, I'm told. So you don't have... Trust me, it's worth a look as well. It's been extremely well put together. 0467 920 222. Arvo, guys, do you think tries off bombs should only be 3 points, not four? Definitely not. They're the biggest area of confusion going on. It rewards poor attack. Tries off grubbers or through the hands could be 5 points and will promote good attacking football from Pete in Newcastle. Our Rabbitohs will win in 2027. Good on you, Pete. I'm an emphatic no to all of your suggestions.
3: I'm the same.
1: Doesn't bother me when tries are scored off kicks. It's still an awesome art form. Like, I don't have an issue with it.
0: No, same. But thanks anyway, Pete. Matty, do you have anything different to
2: add? I concur to everyone in the box.
0: Good afternoon, gents. Just curious, why did they get rid of the fight in the scrum? By fight, I mean push and shove to get the ball from Amanda. They did it because it really had become a farce, Amanda. We remember scrums, I think, with rose-coloured glasses. I watch a lot of old games going down the YouTube well very, very often. Scrums were an absolute farce. And there were upwards of 11 penalties that could be offered by referees. And it was a punish to watch.
2: It was the main source of penalties in the game.
0: Yes, it was.
2: Yeah, the fact that they got
0: to the point where they had to change it to differential penalties so there wouldn't just be a million shots at goal from scrum penalties.
2: Yeah, so getting rid of the old scrum, in my opinion, was definitely a great rule change by the NRL.
0: I agree. But Amanda, plenty of people do long for inverted commas real scrums, like you perhaps. Can I please just say how polished, articulate, awesome and insightful Luke Lewis has become as a rugby league pundit. As a former English teacher, and knowing how Louis was at the start, the Lewis dictionary bulging, I'm so impressed with his professionalism and twisted use of our language. Love it, Luke, says Stu.
4: Thanks, Stu. I've been working hard on that.
0: What part, your dictionary or the English language?
4: Just adding the G's in as much as I can.
0: As much as you can?
4: Yeah.
0: How much is that, do you reckon? How many G's
4: have you
0: find? Have I been listening?
4: Yeah.
0: Yeah, I just did that. Please don't ever change, Louis. Please don't ever change. Tony says, if they go into Golden Point and still have no result, then have a goal kick-off, like who wins the soccer. Yeah, don't agree with that one either, Tony. 0467 920 222. We're about 35 minutes away from Penrith and the Sydney Roosters.
4: Just with Peter Volandi's coming back in to run the place. Do you reckon he'll get that race on?
1: The sprint?
4: Yeah.
1: They tried. The they tried last year again. They tried to. It was going to be Hammer and Addo Carr, I think, last year, but they couldn't get it. They couldn't get it done. So it's going to be. It's, at some point, I think it's going to happen. It has to happen.
0: It's a feature of AFL Grand Final Day. 100%. Is it? Well, yes, it is. It really is a feature of AFL Grand Final Day, and I think it'd be. Quite seriously, it would be awesome on NRL.
4: I reckon if anyone's going to pull it off, he'll pull it off. He's got to put some good cash up on the line.
0: Of course, yeah. That would have to be prize money, however much, whatever. But that would all be fine. They're earning enough money they can afford to pay the winner of that. And I think people would be captivated by it.
4: I reckon it would be awesome. I reckon people would be looking forward to coming to the grand final day to watch it.
0: I was going to say, that would get a lot more interest than whoever does the pre-game entertainment. Yeah.
1: Agree. I was about to say this.
2: That's one thing Volandis does really well. He services the fans. And that's servicing the fans, yeah. Right? I would love to see that every year. It used to happen every year, and it's time to bring it back.
0: It used to happen every year. It was like a Jersey Flegs or a sprint race. It was never the stars of the game.
1: Yeah.
0: So that's all we need to see.
1: The young relay where they pass the footy.
0: It was a 400-metre race. But to see it over 60 metres, 100 metres or whatever, just a sprint, would be awesome.
4: Yeah, with ball in hand.
0: With ball in hand and in footy gear and in team colours. So if you have a couple of real speedster, I very much doubt it would be Josh Addo Carr now. But who would be, say, four? Who would you like to see racing?
1: Saab, Khan Pereira, Hammer. You guys can help me with one.
4: Yeah, I'm thinking. Could you name? I don't think anyone.
2: Cola.
4: I don't think
1: Cola, back.
0: Cola Tau Cola.
4: Yeah, but they're in the same team.
1: That's all right. Still the fastest. You're still going for the fastest title.
0: I think I'd nearly back Galifiano and Khan Pereira.
4: No, I've got Saab.
1: Saab. I think Saab's the quickest over 100.
0: Well, let's see it. Let's find out. Is that something you'd like to see? 0467 920 222. Because it was proposed, it was close to happening last year, but we need it to happen. There's no doubt about it. Now, in the NRLW game, it was full time, and Gold Coast defeats Newcastle 32-20. So that means the final table of the NRLW after the 11 rounds will have the Roosters on top on 22 points. Gold Coast second 20. Now, the only game the Titans have lost was in round one against the Roosters. They've won every game since. That's 9 in a row, I believe. Roosters 22, Gold Coast 20 points. In fact, it would be 10 in a row for the Titans. Brisbane third on 16. West Tigers fourth on 12. Canberra fifth. West Tigers 4th on 14, Canberra 5th on 12, Newcastle 6th, they'll finish on 10 points. Then the Warriors, Parramatta on 8, Cronulla, Sutherland, North Queensland and Canterbury 6th. St George, Illawarra, the Wooden Spoon in both the NRL and NRLW, in the NRLW on 4 points. So that means the Sydney Roosters and Gold Coast will get the week off. I don't know where or when for these other games, but 3rd will play 6th, Brisbane against Newcastle, 4th will play 5th, West Tigers against the Canberra Raiders. If they fit into a schedule where we can call them, we will. Otherwise, we'll certainly keep you up to date with them.
4: This is my favourite part of the day.
0: What?
4: When all the players start to run out, warm up, you know, it's getting close to it. I love watching the teams warm up, especially when it's in semi-final football. It's just something different about it. But geez, they look fresh, the Panthers. They're jumping, they're bumping around, and they're dancing as well, which is looking awesome.
0: They're jumping, bumping, dancing. And dancing.
4: Yeah, it's a little thing they do. But they always do it. Panthers, they love their dancing, eh?
0: What happened to your G's? You're just boasting about finding your G's.
1: He dropped the G.
4: But look at them. I just love how they go about their business.
0: Are we entering danger period with you, Michael?
1: No, I'm sweet as.
0: You're good. Okay. All right. Well, you can sit back and relax because I'm about to catch up with former Manly Warringah captain Max Krillage here on NRL Sunday.
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8: Well, we make time up in this game, but play still goes on. And that's Willoughby for Manly. taking the tackle 10 metres outside his own quarter line. There's the hooter as Willoughby plays the ball, and Phillips takes the tackle, and Manly has won the 1976 Rugby League Premiership. Manly Warringah, 13, has beaten Parramatta 10 to regain the championship, last one in 1973.
0: Well, as the year is 2026, we are looking back at grand finals ending in the number six. So let's start in 1976. Manly Warringah was the dominant team in the 12-club New South Wales Premiership. The Seagulls ended up winning the title for the third time, beating Parramatta in the grand final at the SCG, 13 points to 10 before a crowd of 57,343. The Eels actually scored 2 tries to 1. Now, remember, this is half a century ago. In fact, so far back that in 1976, the Eastern Suburbs Roosters became the first rugby league team to wear a sponsor's logo on their jersey. How far we've come. Hooker for Manly Warringah was a man who went on to captain the club. He captained New South Wales. He captained Australia in 10 consecutive tests, including that famous 1982 Invincibles Kangaroo Tour of Great Britain and France. His name is Max Krillage, known as the Bomber, and he's on the line. How are you, Max?
9: Good, thanks, mate. Still alive and kicking. That's the major thing in life these days. Stay alive.
0: I hear that. I hear that.
9: You know, you've had your issues, yes.
0: Yes. Look, before we look back at the 1976 Grand Final, that Kangaroo Tour I mentioned in 82, that must still hold special memories for you, I'd imagine.
9: Mate, I've got to tell you what happened to me yesterday. I actually rang Wally Lewis, Sturlo, Brett Kenny, Eric Grace, a number of the players.
0: Right.
9: Craig Young. There's a Kangaroo reunion coming up, and I'm trying to organise all the guys to make sure they turn up, and we all have a few beers together and enjoy our life, which probably could be short, or you know, it could be long for a few more years, but let's all get together and have a good time.
0: Do you have to do everything? You're captain of the damn team. Now you've got to organise the reunion 48 years later.
9: Well, Mr. Philandes puts it on every year, but I've just got to make sure the players try to turn up. Yeah, they're all busy. Eric Grace, for instance, he's still got his band going.
0: He's
9: doing a gig up the Sunshine Coast or somewhere, so he can't make it, unfortunately. But, you know, hopefully I'll be able to get, you know, 15 of our guys there.
0: Unreal.
9: So it'll be fantastic if you can. Obviously, there's a couple of guys who can't make it. They're deceased and are incapable of coming. So that's the way life goes, I suppose, you know.
0: Yeah, sadly, that is how it goes. And there'd be young players today, Max, that wouldn't have a clue about these Kangaroo tours of the, well, we're talking about yours in 82, about how long they were. What was it like captaining a squad of Australian representatives over such a long period of time for several months?
9: To me, it was an honour like nothing ever could happen to me. It was fantastic. I got to tell you, representing Australia, the greatest thing anyone can ever do. They say New South Wales, well, that's a lot of bull to me. New South Wales, do you want to run in the Olympics or do you want to run the state titles, please? Representing Australia is the greatest thing anyone can ever do for themselves. So to me, it's the greatest honour. It was fantastic. And the guys that I went away with, no one knew how good Brett Kenny or Peter Sterling or Eric Grace, Wally Lewis, Mal Meninga, and all of a sudden these giants appear, and they were giants of the game. And as they showed you, they were fantastic. A bunch of fantastic players and great human beings on top of it, all of them.
0: The start of your career, Max, you were talking early, 1970s when you were graded by Manly.
9: 69, actually.
0: Oh, 69, okay, into the early 70s. But it was Freddie Jones was standing in your way. He was hooker and captain, a test player. Yeah. And you had to play more than 100 reserve grade games before getting a real crack at it in about 1974. I can't imagine that would ever happen again, do you?
9: No, not today. With the guys, even if they're 19, they still want to be playing first grade. And the money sways them to go here, to go there. But there was, the money wasn't a factor then. Although there was an earn, I got an earn out of it, but it was nothing like, you know, I got $2,000 signing on fee in 69. And then, you know, it ended up at the end of 1983 at 53,500. So it slowly went up and up and up. And then all of a sudden, in about the mid-80s, it got to up to $500,000, then $1 million. You know, then Super League came along and anyway, good luck to them. Whoever earns a quid, you know, because you're only on it for a short time. You got to make the most of it you can, you know. And it's, but the thing about rugby league, like I'd play today if I could because I loved it so much. And even when I hurt my neck really bad, and Fulton said to me, "Mark, you're going to play next year." I said, "Boz, I've just got my neck in a brace, and you know, the doctors wants to do all this stuff to me." He said, "Yeah, you'll be right. You'll be right. You'll be good on your Boz." Yeah. He said, No, it's time to retire, mate. And the leg, my legs, I could hear the footsteps getting closer, mate. The foot, you know, once the footsteps getting closer,
0: and you,
9: you know, it's time to give it up. And unfortunately, some guys just don't know about that because it's the Māori dollar that keeps pushing them on.
0: Well, let's look at that 1976. And look, the Manly team in that grand final alone, Graham Eadie, leading point scorer in the comp. He ended up winning the game with his 5 goals from 6 attempts.
9: That's right.
0: Bob Fulton was your captain. Russell Gardner, yeah. Phil Lowe, Steve Norton. It was a great team, wasn't it?
9: And don't forget Terry Randall.
0: Terry Randall, yeah, Big Eagle.
9: And, yeah. And really, the Pommies, I think Gary Stevens, the halfback,
0: yep.
9: Little Pommy bloke, he was, if there was a Clive Churchill, then he would have won it quite easily. And yeah, and that's from, that doesn't take away from what how great Bose and Alan Thompson and Edie were on that day, but Gary Stevens, a little Pommy halfback, he was a dynamo. He was fantastic. And we had a great history of the Pommies coming to Australia. Mm. We had Phil Rose, Steve Knock and Norton was a terrific player, and before the Malcolm Reilly.
0: Yeah.
9: So we had a history of these great Pommy players who came to play for Manly. And the results showed, you know, we used to win competitions with them. You know, we didn't win a competition until we got Malcolm there in 1973, you know, and I was there a year earlier. But you know, that's what it took, blokes like Malcolm to come along and, make a really, really top side.
0: And that, I mean, that Parramatta team was a great side too, wasn't it? They had the likes of John Culk and Johnny Peard and Ray Higgs, who was the player of the year in 76, and Jeff Gerrard and Graham Olling. And I think your opposite number was Ron Hilditch, wasn't he?
9: Yeah, Ron Hildish, good fella. And Pitsy was there as well, the captain. I think he was the captain. I got to say, they were terrific. So we had a bit of ammunition on. We got told then whether it was bull or not, about they had a street parade the day before, so someone fired us up. You know?
0: Oh, yeah.
9: It made us dumb.
0: Brilliant.
9: Think. They've had a street parade. But a little show about street parade. And that's when they put that flying wedge in, and I was the one who actually tackled Ronnie Hilditch.
0: Yes, gosh.
9: That was something. I put my head in front of Ronnie, and he was a tremendous competitor, Ronnie. And, they had good sides, and they missed their chances. What happened during the course of the year, I was giving Ronnie a bit of a bath in the scrum, so they did a lot of scrummaging work. And you can only do so much in relation to combat it. You know, if you're good enough, you can win. And they tried all these tactics, and the referee wouldn't allow it. And we got a number of scrum penalties that the Wombat kicked all those goals from. So
0: right.
9: You know, and
0: was it Gary Cook refereeing in that one?
9: Gary Cook, yeah.
0: Yeah. Well, it was funny when I had a look at the game on the Rugby League, the project online. And one of the first stats that stands out is scrums. I mean, tell young people today that scrums matter. But
9: well, such a big... Sorry,
0: it was huge, wasn't it? Yeah.
9: Well, if you won the ball, and that's why I couldn't get rid of Freddo. The great Freddie Jones, by the way, is my mentor, you know, like all those years at Manly. It was about winning the ball. Now, winning the ball, that means if you won the ball, that means Fulton and Eadie are going to get more possession than they don't get, you know. So if you got Fulton running amok, and he was, you know, absolutely the greatest footballer. That's why he's an immortal. And you had Graham Media at the same time. So the idea of the hooker was to win the balls, firstly. Now, if you do other stuff with the guy, I become a running hooker as well. I was probably a precursor, myself and Johnny Lang, to running hooking. And we used to run from dummy half a fair bit. And so that wasn't part of it. You had to win the ball. That was a major thing, was winning the football. So,
0: having halfbacks who cheated every now and then, like Gibbsy, would have helped too.
9: Gibbsy didn't know where to put the ball, so I made sure he could run on my feet. And if I lost the scrum, yeah, his fault it was, don't you?
0: Of course, absolutely.
9: Halfback.
0: When he's next working with us, I'll make sure he knows. Your coach, the legendary Frank Stanton, known broadly as Cranky Frankie, tell us what he was like as a coach.
9: what an angry turd of a person, but what a great coach, and I respect and love him so much. He was Mitch McGuire, Madge McGuire beforehand. You know, either do it my way or get out.

0: the joint. And he did no shortcomings, no soft issues. If you want to play soft, get out of here. Even with me, I had my broken shoulder, and he made me do certain things, tackle guys with my crook shoulder, and then he said, "This is not about them. This is not about you. This is all about them showing what you can do on the football field." So, and he showed you it's all about toughness and about winning, and you've got to be ruthless. You know, simple as that. And Frank was ruthless, and he drove us. He was really something else. You know, he was a he was a Madge McGuire 40 years early, yeah.
1: All right, just finally, we're speaking to Manly Warringah legend Max Krillage. How do you rate that 76 team among the many, many great teams you played with?
0: Well, it's hard, Jimmy's. Look, every era, every team, if you win competitions, you're a really good side. Any side with Fulton and Eady in it, particularly, and Terry Randall. And then we had the three Pommies as well. Yeah, we did have a weak spot, you know. And then you look at the great Kangaroo team that I went away with. And
1: yes. Mate, you played with a few good ones.
0: And how blessed. See, I was blessed.
1: How good.
0: When it all came down, hit me right up the backside, I got the good stuff, not the bad stuff. And then I got to learn and know all these people like Brett Kenny and all these guys over the years and what fabulous human beings they are and what fabulous footballers they are. So you just got to be in the right place at the right time, and I was in the right place at the right time. I was probably not the best footballer in the world, but what I could do is I had to show them a leadership way, and that's the leadership is what was my capability as being a leader.
1: Yeah.
0: And I go way back to 1973. Frank Stant made me the captain of the reserve grade side when we won the comp, but that was reserve grade. I'm saying that, but you know, I had those capabilities of driving the people, and playing that tough that made you stand out. You know, you don't have to be brilliant. You just got to do the job.
1: Well,
0: that was my job, to do the best I can.
1: Yeah, I think there are a few ticks there. I think you handled that pretty damn well. Max Krillage, so good to catch up with you. Stay well. Enjoy the upcoming Kangaroo reunion from 82. That sounds like it's going to be a day not to be missed, mate. Enjoy that, and thanks so much for having a chat today.
0: Thanks, Andrew, and all the best to yourself and Gibbo, and my great mate, Gibbo, and let's hope he recovers very well, eh?
1: Awesome. Thanks, Maxie. Yeah, he will. He will, of course. Gibbs and Max Krillage often would play golf together, so hopefully they're doing that again very, very soon. On the text line, 0467 920222, as the crowd continues to build here at Western Sydney Stadium, I'd say there's about 13,000 or 14,000 in the house with about 20 minutes from kickoff. Penrith and the Sydney Roosters and the Panthers cheer squad, I think they're called the Pantherettes, they're doing their routine in the centre of the ground. We've got the Roosters warming up to our left at the northern end of the ground, the Luke Lewis end, and down to our right at the southern end of the ground, the Penrith Panthers strutting their stuff. And I know you two, Matt and Louie, both love looking at warm-ups, and you can determine how both teams look. Have you spotted anything in the last 10 minutes or so?
2: No, I feel like Penrith are a lot of high-speed stuff. So they're going to start fast. Well, I watched the Roosters very just sort of chilled out, really relaxed at the moment, just sort of going through the motions. But, I'm not getting a read. Whereas sometimes, most of the time, actually, I feel like I get a really good read.
3: Louis, you were on a muffin search when the Roosters were doing their contact work. I can tell you we're in for a high-intensity game because they weren't mucking around at all.
2: Well, we get another view of 22 grand final. Was it? No, not grand final. Semi-finals where Vic Radley went off a couple of times, and we get any of that sort of indication in the contact?
3: Definitely. Victor was certainly, and Spencer were going at each other.
2: You know what? I actually love Spencer. Like, I love him. Love watching him play. I love his aggression. But if you can get under his skin, you could use it to your advantage.
3: Just imagine if he hung around you. He'd have no skin left.
2: Oh, yeah. He'd be 10 times fire on the field.
1: MC, how would you go stirring up Spencer Lenu?
4: I try not to. Peter Bedell, he tried to... They had an altercation in the sheds earlier this year, Peter Bedell, my colleague.
1: How does Brent Reed get along with Spencer?
4: No, not well either.
1: No. Reed, he does create the odd enemy, doesn't he?
4: I went to Las Vegas with Spencer as part of the promo, like the first before the NRL had launched, and he was great for that week. Like we had a great time.
1: Yeah. Well, I talked to Connor about Spencer Lenu. He said he's a champion.
4: Yeah.
1: But, white line.

0: fever. And not the first player to go through that, and won't be the last, I dare say. On the text line, I have two retro Manly jumpers, one with number one for Wombat and the other with number 12 for Max. Good on you, Paul. Yeah, in Max's day, the Hookers did wear the 12 jersey. Grimesy sent us a photo with all our faces on Wizard of Oz characters. Well done, Grimesy. First thought actually came to me yesterday listening to you guys. The Dolphins' second half reminded me of the 2006 Broncos v Bulldogs. Now, that was a footy side. Fins up. Congrats, Maury, on being a TV caller this coming World Cup. Will you be giving your game set bingo a run on the world stage from Mano Inui? I don't think so.
1: Do you have to?
0: Why do I have to?
1: Because it's your thing.
0: Yeah, I don't know. I'm not doing the big games on 7. Well, they're all big games. It's a World Cup. But I'll be doing mainly games here on ABC.
2: Andrew, yeah. Just a little bit of a word of advice, because, you know, you haven't been around.
0: You've called me Andrew.
2: Yeah, you haven't been around for long. But just be yourself, mate. We all love you.
0: Okay. Do you know what? Over the years, you occasionally try to be pleasing for everybody, and in the end, you can only be yourself.
1: You've got to do it.
0: I will be. I'll just.
1: I'll be watching.
0: But when you do TV, you've got directors and producers in your ear.
1: Yeah, but you still have control of the microphone.
0: I won't be bullied into it from you, Michael Carrier.
1: I'm not bullying you.
0: But I can't. It'll be spur of the moment. We'll see how
1: you'll
0: we go.
1: Do it.
0: Michael, how far is Paul Alamotti from returning and Isaac Tungor?
1: I don't think we'll see Tungor again. Alamotti's closer to returning.
0: Yeah, I think Tungor's gone for the year, isn't he?
1: It'd be, yeah, I think Alamotti's closer, and then there won't be a space for Tungor then unless there's another injury.
0: I can recall Martin the Fire Chariots and Russell Fairfax running the halftime sprints back in the 70s. Glory days from Watto.
1: Lee Odenrein and Martin the Fire.
0: That was the race out
1: the
0: here.
1: The 90s.
0: That was won by Lee Odenrein because Chariot said he missed the start. He had some controversy.
1: That's the last time it's happened, right?
0: A match race like that.
1: Yeah.
0: Yeah.
1: Or any sort of.
0: I think that's right, yeah. Magpie from Dunedoo is listening to us from Rome in Italy. Looking forward to hearing you call the game. Go the Panthers. Cheers, Magpie. I really appreciate you tuning in on ABC Listen. We know that you are brilliant with French, the language and the people. What about your Italian? Have you got anything doing there?
3: I'm very good at Italian.
0: Mm.
3: Yeah.
0: Eating it or speaking it?
3: I just spoke it then.
0: Can you try it again?
3: No.
0: You are multilingual, that's for sure. Bilingual.
2: You'd think I'd be good at it.
0: Should be, bearing in mind.
2: Married to an Italian.
0: Yes.
2: They all speak Italian. They all talk behind me back in Italian.
1: That's right.
2: I have no idea what they're saying.
1: That's what they're saying. They could just speak in English, you wouldn't understand.
2: I reckon they would know Bagman is speaking Italian.
0: I wonder if you did speak another language, whether you'd still drop the G's in Italian, for example.
2: Yeah, I think I would.
0: Yeah, I think you would too.
1: No G's in Italian.
0: Okay, Michael.
2: He's delirious. We need this game to start because he's starting to lose his mind.
1: My dad's half Italian. I've got Italian blood, mate.
0: Have you?
1: Yeah.
2: Have you really?
1: Yeah.
2: Oh, there you go.
1: Got a nonna.
0: Sorry?
1: Got a nonna. I had a nonna.
0: Yes. Michael Carrianis, listen, ladies and gentlemen, you are experiencing this with us. You were hearing someone lose the plot before your very ears. We get to not only hear it, but see it. Now, I didn't think I could see it twice in 2 days, but alas, I have. Now, Michael's gig, because Matthew's going to shortly go to the touchline for the game, Michael's going to hang around and still be part of our coverage at halftime and for the post-game show. He wants to be part of the wrap later on as well, even though we don't do one tonight. But I look forward to that very much, Michael. At, say, 6:24, when I'm asking for wow moments of the weekend,
1: yep.
0: What shape will be you'll be in terms of broadcasting?
1: I'll be listening to you on the way home.
0: Well, but you're driving Louie home.
1: Yeah, I'll come back and get him.
0: All right, eh? Padre, on that note, would you like to dismiss yourself and go to the touchline?
3: I'm going to dismiss myself immediately.
0: All right, mate. Enjoy it down there. Beautiful weather. Temperature still in the mid-20s for this game between Penrith and the Sydney Roosters. We need the footy to start so desperately. Roosters continue to warm up at the northern end, the Parramatta Leagues Club end of the ground. And the Panthers are back in the sheds. Louis, you've spoken about finals footy and how you get the buzz now, you know, even though you haven't played for 8 years or so. Before a finals game, how is it different? Because you play big club games through the year, whether it's a rivalry game or, you know, a Good Friday game like we see between South and Canterbury. What is it that separates a normal round game from a finals game from a playing perspective?
2: I feel like it's a goal that you've set out. At the start of the year, you go into your pre-season. and you've got a goal. And your goal is to get to semi-final football and obviously get to the grand final. So when you get here, it's like one of your goals that you've sort of aimed for that year is ticked. And then when you look, I was always a big goal setter. So I'm always, and a lot of people that I play with are goal setters in you know, some way or another. But you get here and you feel, okay, we've ticked that box. Now the next one is in 4 weeks' time. What do we need to do to get there? And it's about, you know, preparing, getting your week right. So your whole, everything just changes. Your whole demeanor changes. The weather's better. The training's different. Or your training amps up by at least 25-50%. It's ridiculous.
0: So you are feeling it as a player.
2: You feel it. You feel it. You go, these are the games you want to be playing in. This is what it's all about. These are what you play for. When you're a kid and you watch the footy, you want to be playing in the jersey that you love with the blokes that you've ripped in with for the last 12 months. And you want to be playing in these big games where there's something on the line. And you know that in a couple of weeks' time, that if we get it right and we execute, we've got an opportunity to win that the grand final ring. And that's what you want. You want to walk onto that grand final arena. You want to play well. You want to get that ring on your finger. And you want to see all the fans that have turned up through the hard times and the good times smiling. So you do feel it as a player. It's the most exciting time of rugby league.
0: I spoke to Casey McLean on NRL Monday and saying, you know, players like to say you just got to treat it like another game. That's rubbish, isn't it? And he's like, you know, he's, what, 20 years of age. He said, yeah, of course, it's different. It's got to be different.
2: It's so different. Everything about it is different. So you know what's on the line. The good thing about the two teams that are playing today, they go, well, we know we've got a second chance. But it's so, they also know it's so important to get this win because if you have a week off, you've only got one game to the grand final.
0: Well, you think, MC, how differently people are speaking of the Warriors even today, having lost yesterday, and they've still got a home semi next week. But the path becomes much tougher if you don't win.
1: Well, definitely, because the Warriors almost had a bit of a dream run where they would have had the week off, played a prelim in New Zealand and not have to arrive to Australia to the grand final. Now they've got to do it the hard way. Just on, we had a text message around the goal kicker of the Roosters, Hugo Savala, is the one that's been doing it in the warm-up, as expected.
0: Just noticed that as well. So Hugo Savala will be the first-choice goal kicker with no Sam Walker for the Sydney Roosters. And all eyes and ears, MC, will be on Daly Cherry-Evans. You know, nearing the end of his career, he's done it before, but many years ago, over a decade ago with Manly Warringah, now he's being asked to do it for the Roosters at, what, 38?
1: Yeah, 15, 16 seasons ago in his debut year, won a premiership, and now could bookend that with a title in his last season as a NRL playoff to Hull FC next season. So, yeah, he's, and, you know, they didn't buy him to run the side because they had Sam Walker, and we saw early that it was Sam Walker's side. But now that's without Sam Walker, what a perfect guy you can call upon in this final tonight.
0: So about 8 minutes from kickoff here at Western Sydney Stadium. The crowd will be edging towards 19,000-20,000 people. I can't for the life of me understand why this isn't a sellout here at Penrith. It's been clear that the Panthers fans, who would, you know, almost weekly sell out Panthers Stadium, have not enjoyed coming out here, or many people have not bothered to come out to Western Sydney Stadium, because I'm sure at Panthers Stadium, even though the capacity was smaller than here at Western Sydney Stadium, it would have been absolutely chock-a-block, but it's not the case here. Matthew Elliott has made his way down to the touchline. I believe it's still very pleasant down there, Padre. How is it, mate, down the touchline?
4: Yeah, it is pleasant, Andrew. Perfect conditions for footy. There is a little bit of breeze down here, but I wish I could tell you which way it's going. It's just swirling around. So, but both teams are going to be experiencing perfect conditions, just walking out on the field as well. No dew, nice firm surface, so let's get ourselves braced in for some really fast-moving footy.
0: On the text line, 0467 920 222. Hi, Andrew and team. It's Mark from Kembla Grange. Love the sprint race idea, but as a precursor race, have props run. Blake Laurie versus Junior Barlaw versus Payne Haas, etc. That would be entertaining.
2: Yeah, you know what they should do is bring them over from the Super League as well.
0: Well,
2: didn't we just buy the Super League?
1: Not yet.
2: When I say we.
0: Yeah, but I don't know how many people actually follow the Super League. I think there'll be some star.
2: There'll be some quick players over there.
0: Yeah, let them race over there.
2: Well, we did have Martin O'Fire over here.
1: Let them race over there and then have the World Club Challenge. You have the two fastest men race off.
0: Chariots was a star here in Australia as well.
1: You have a crack at me for that idea. You want Louis to
0: fly? I'm not having a crack at anybody.
1: You did.
0: I just
1: very negative.
0: What? Wow. Also, I love that idea from you, dear listener.
1: Thank you.
0: Mark from Kembla Grange.
2: And I like that idea too.
0: In cricket once, there was a match race between our own Darren Bulff-Lehman when he was playing for Australia and Kiwi opener Mark Richardson, who they reckon was slower than a wet week. and proved to be the case.
2: They should have a race with all the sideline eyes as well.
0: Ooh, so you'd have Elliott v. Carianis.
1: Yeah, I got him covered.
2: We'd have Brett Morris down there.
1: Josh Morris.
0: Josh Gibbsy. Morris.
1: I think Josh Morris would carve us up.
0: Piggy Riddell.
1: He's looking fit though, Piggy, now.
0: He does look very fit. We're having a good chat with him.
1: Brent Reed.
0: A little bit earlier on. Reedy, how would Reedy go? How'd you go?
1: He'd go okay, Reedy, yeah.
2: Well, Riccio.
0: Yeah, okay.
2: I think we're on to something.
0: Well, then, do you throw in the TV ones as well?
2: Yeah, Billy Slater.
1: Nah, they're the carvers of love.
0: Okay, yeah, brush the TV ones. They're all elite athletes.
1: That's right.
0: All right, so who wins that sideline, radio sideline I race?
1: Well, I'd beat, J-Moss.
0: All right, rule him out. He's out.
2: John Gibbs.
1: Jaunty.
0: Fit Jaunty. Well, they might do a hammy.
2: Oh, yeah, that's true.
0: On the way through. I don't think Padre, based on what I've seen...
1: There was a media race last year.
0: Knees. A media race?
1: Yeah. Another network did it, so I didn't compete.
0: Right. Okay. Well, that's interesting to nobody. 100% for the sprint, but before the main race, the best of the rest. All gift-style handicap forwards, big and bold, would be great. Thank you, Tim Tam, listening in Townsville as well. G'day, team. Absolutely love the call. Can't watch many games, but the call on a Sunday is one I rarely miss. Massive kudos to you for genuine around-the-ground scores. No codes missed out. No problem with the rules for me. Would love rules locked in. A 10-year block. If you could make one change, what would it be and why? If you could bring back one feature of the game, where would it be and why? Go the Knights from Sean at Geelong. We've spoken about this occasionally over the last few years, Sean. One thing I would bring back is that you could attack... the defender could try and rake at the ball when it's being played because we don't have too many contests for the footy, although that's coming back with short kickoffs and short line dropouts. That's one I'd bring back in. And one I don't like is, well, I've said it a million times already the weekend, the time it takes to reach decisions now, I think, is a great deterrent to the game. What about you, boys? Anything that stands out for either of those?
2: I'll bring back the shoulder charge. Just not with the head.
0: Okay.
1: I would have one where you can't... You don't knock the ball on when you're contesting a bomb unless it hits the ground.
0: Oh, that's been a big thing for you, hasn't it? Yeah. And what would you bring back?
1: Nothing.
0: Nothing?
1: No.
0: Okay. Do you bring anything back, Luke?
2: Yeah, shoulder charge.
0: Oh, okay. But is there one thing now that you would change?
2: The no bunker.
0: Gone.
2: Gone.
0: Okay, so that's you and Wayne Bennett on the petition. I think you'd find a few others too.
1: Are you not on, you're on that bus?
0: Yeah, I'll be happily on that
1: just
0: bus.
1: Sit in the window seat.
0: What about you, Matthew Elliott?
4: I would get rid of the rule or bring back the rule where that player's in front and can't be run on side by the person in possession if they're inside the 10-metre
2: area.
4: Yeah, good
2: call. I like that.
4: That makes me, I'm not going to say dry reach, but I just did. And I don't know. What was the other one?
0: What would you bring back and what would you get rid of?
4: I would get rid of the bunker making too many calls and maybe captain's challenge.
0: Now, also on the text line, another one for the fastest front rowers. I like that. Dom Young is pretty quick.
1: Yeah,
0: good shout, Tony.
1: Good shout. Great shout.
0: For sure and certain. Pete says, Andrew, when are the Rabbitohs going to get an NRLW team? I don't think they're on the radar. I think the next two are going to be Penrith and the Melbourne Storm.
2: Well, Penrith already have got the path going for them, haven't they?
0: They do, and so does Melbourne.
2: Yeah.
0: Now, I think they might be the next two. Saab, Khan Pereira, Jojo Fafita, Hammock, and, Weeks, Xavier Coates. That's from Bronson.
2: I reckon the last message we had, Dom Young. He's Dom right Young. Up there.
1: Great one.
0: Sprint race, make it like the Everett slots available. Fans can go and do a ballot. Glenn from Grafton, we have already taken it to a whole new level. 0467 920 222, and we'll get to more of those a little bit later on as we get through this afternoon. All right, Michael, so you're tipping here today now that we've got right to the kickoff point.
1: The Panthers.
0: Penrith to win. We'll hear from you again at halftime, Michael.
1: Yep.
0: I look forward to it very much. Enjoy wherever you end up watching the game. Louis, you are tipping the Penrith Panthers, of course. Do you still think they win comfortably?
2: Yeah. Oh, I'm not saying... I don't think it's going to be a comfortable game for anyone, but I'm going Penrith to win. And just big game experience. You're also looking at this. The back row. Clive Churchill medal, Liam Martin, Clive Churchill medal, right? And then you got Nathan Cleary, two-time Clive Churchill medal, and we'll go through that later because they're running out in the field as we speak.
0: ABC Player of the Year to Nathan Cleary. James Tedesco leads the Roosters out there. Fullback, the wingers, Daniel Tupou and Mark Nwanganita Waze. Setters, Billy Smith and Rob Toyer. 5'8", Hugo Savala. Daly Cherry-Evans at half. The lock, Victor Radley. Second rowers, Siwa Wong and Egan Butcher. Front rowers,

0: Lindsay Collins and the Fahu White. Hooker Reece Robson. The bench, Connor Watson, Spencer Lenu, Nat Butcher, Celesi Fichetti, Cody Ramsey and Tommy Talau, and the coach Trent Robinson. And Matthew Elliott, you're tipping the Roosters?
1: I'm on the Roosters, Andrew.
0: As am I now. Although Penrith won 12 of the last 14 against the Sydney Roosters. And the Roosters in recent times, they haven't been great in

0: scored 17 tries in 18 finals games. Centres now Blaze Talangi and Casey McLean. 5'8 Jack Cole. Halfback and captain Nathan Cleary. Lock Lindsay Smith. Second row is Liam Martin and Isaiah Papali'i. Front row is Liam Henry and Moses Leota. Hooker Mitch Kenny and a bench of Freddie Lussick, Scott Sorensen, Isaiah Yeo, Billy Phillips, Billy Scott and Jesse McLean. Coach Ivan Cleary, the referee Jared Sutton. Touch judges Phil Henderson and Tyson Brough. And Wyatt Raymond is in the bunker as they play for the Sorensen Watson Cup here at Western Sydney Stadium, unofficially. Penrith will kick off, running right to left, defending the southern end of the ground. And this game is about to get underway. We'll hear the referee blow time on Jared Sutton. And he's about to do just that. The qualifying final winner through to a preliminary final in a fortnight's time. The loser to play Cronulla. Here we go. Dylan Edwards it is. Kicks off. Last time they met, Roosters won here 12-6. Kickoff goes to the goal line as the Roosters get first touch and it comes away to Mark. Rather than Fahu White, got a pass away in the tackle as well, and the Roosters get 17 metres out from their own line as Nwonga Nidawaze's tackle. Play to Robson, goes left now to Wong. He's caught 24 metres out from his own line. First couple of tackles of the game, and in there for the Panthers was Liam Martin. Play to Robson, goes left to Collins. He's going to be knocked to the ground. Good solid defence, 28 metres out from his own line. Play to Robson, comes back centre field right to Victor Radley. He steps into the defence. Papali'i, one of three defenders in there with Henry and Leota, 12 short of halfway. Comes right to Nafahu White, runs into Cole, and also up there was Lindsay Smith, and the tackle completed just short of halfway. 15 in from touch, western side. On the last, it comes short side right. Cherry Evans bombs away down for Dylan Edwards with a catch. 7 metres out from his own line. Terrific chase by the Roosters, and he's knocked to the ground by Robson and Radley, and also Wong, 12 out from the Penrith goal line. Played to Cole, sends it right to Jenkins, and he's forced to crossfield and back. 14 out from his own line. No score after 1 minute and 12 seconds. It's played down to Cole. He goes right to Brian To'o. He's wrapped up 19 out from his own goal line on play 3. Now played Kenny. He sends the ball left edge as the Panthers 27 out from their own line. Henry to his feet. Plays it to Kenny. Goes to the left side to McLean. Casey's caught 34 out from his own line, bringing up the last. Played down to Kenny. He gets it right to Nathan Cleary. Needs a big kick, but it's very shallow. Bounces on the Roosters 30. Straight to Tedesco. He returns it back over the 30-metre line into Cole and Kenny. And he'll play it 34 out from his own line. Louis, a minute 50 gone. No score.
1: No score, but it's a great start there from the Roosters. It made some really nice metres. It's a good kick. And their chase and their defence was brilliant in that first set. So that's what they want to do, the Roosters, to make sure they can really take it to the Penrith Panthers, because they start fast, the Panthers.
0: So now the Roosters just short of halfway. 20 in from the eastern touchline. It comes right to Victor Radley. Dummied inside to White. And then accelerated. Made another 8 metres. Caught 8 metres in Penrith territory. Centre field. Robson sends it left to Nafahu White. He's held up here by Liam Martin. Also coming across Papali'i and Leota. 30 out from the Penrith line. Last tackle Roosters. Terry Evans bombs away again. Nwonga Nidawaze chases through. Up goes Nwonga Nidawaze. Tapped it back to Toya. He's going to be caught here by Casey McLean and Jack Cole, and it'll be a changeover to Penrith. 11 out from the Panthers' line, 8 metres in from touch western side. 2 minutes 40 gone, no score, and now the Panthers have it through Jenkins. He's caught 18 out from his own line and 18 in from the western touch line by Collins. They work the ball away, open side right it goes for Penrith, and being driven back on this occasion was Brian To'o, or Papali'i. It was Papali'i. Plays it. It comes left now to McLean. He's caught 26 out from his own line. Plays the ball to Mitch Kenny. Sends it right to Lindsay Smith. Right foot step past White. Got through Radley. Now taken by White. 12 short of halfway. Great run by Lindsay Smith. Play quickly to Kenny. Goes right to Cleary. Cleary on the angle run. He's through. He's got Edwards backing up over the 40, the 30, to the 20. Dummied went himself. Knocked to the ground by Tedesco. 11 metres out. Last tackle. Have they gone the wrong way? Edwards to Cole. Cut out past Papali'i. Intercepted by Nwonga Nidawaze. He blew it. Isaiah Papali'i. Roosters have it. 18 out from their own line. 3.5 gone. No score. As now Toya scoots through Smith. Caught 20 out from his own line for the Roosters.
1: Oh, how good was that to watch? Brilliant work there from Nathan Cleary up for the middle of the field. He makes a clean break. It was a really good decision to hold the ball, but they had to go right, the Penrith Panthers. They had the Roosters' shot.
0: Here's Hugo Savala going left edge. Nearly burst through, but he's put to the ground. 13 short of halfway. 12 in from touch eastern side. Play to Robson. Cherry Evans inside the 40. It's a a kick along the ground. Real squib kick picked up by Dylan.

0: Edwards, 20 out, 8 in from the eastern touchline, returns at court. 27 out from his own line, no score after 4 minutes. Touchline we go, Matthew Elliott.
1: Yeah, what an interesting start, gents. The Roosters leading all the tempo in all areas, and all of a sudden, two key players just open them up from the Panthers. Nathan Cleary, what a break.
0: Here's the Panthers now. 12 short of halfway. Talangi plays the ball to Kenny. Goes left to Jenkins. He's caught 4 metres short of halfway by Robson and Radley. Played to Kenny. Spins it away right to Liotta. Left foot step. Throws one over the top. Almost Farnworth style. Back to Dylan Edwards. Ran across field. Got the ball away to Liam Martin. Dummies accelerates. Tackled. 9 metres inside the territory of the Roosters by Savala. Sloppy play the ball, but it is the last Cleary. He sends a high kick down. Tedesco sprinting after it. So too is Cleary with a catch. He's tackled by Tedesco. 14 out from the Roosters line. Changeover. Roosters get the footy back. Gee, what a quick start. 5 minutes gone. No score. Penrith and the Roosters, as the Roosters play it, goes right to Wanganita Waze. He's caught 22 out from his own line by McLean and Kenny. Now comes left to Siwa Wong. He's felled. 28 out from his own line. Set of field. Great tackle by Liotta. Played to Robson. Goes left to Radley. He links up further left here for the Roosters, and they have it. About 33 metres out from their own line. Taken there is Egan Butcher. He plays it to Robson. Goes right to Radley. Threw it right behind Cherry Evans. Has to go after it. And then he's nailed by the Panthers' Liam Martin. 22 out from the Roosters' line. Ball played to Tedesco. Bing, got away from one, but on a second, he's floored. Only 25 out from his own line. Last tackle. Radley dummy half. Goes right to Savala with a right foot kick. He's got a booming boot on him, Savala. Taken by Edwards, 12 out from his own line, brings it over the 20, then over the 30, got the pass away right to Brian To'o. To'o pass one, tackle, 10 short of halfway, 11 in from the eastern touchline, 6 minutes gone, no score. Now Penrith work it left to Blaze Talangi. He's caught just short of halfway.
2: Well, I feel like they've found a little bit of a hole in the Roosters, and it's back behind the ruck in the middle of the field. They're starting to fall off a lot of tackles, and the Panthers have slid through a couple of times, so wouldn't surprise me if they stay there.
0: Here it comes left now for Penrith, Liam Henry. He's put to the ground. 34 out from the Roosters line by Radley and White. Played to Kenny. Goes right to Smith. Then links up with Cleary to Liam Martin. But the cover's there. Egan Butcher around the leg. Savala over the top. 26 out from the goal line on the last. Comes back open side left. Cleary puts up a towering kick. Here comes the Wanganita Waze. The ball was knocked back by Casey McLean. Picked up by Cole. 6 more tackles. Pass goes left to Jenkins. He stepped back in. If he went outside, he would have scored, Jenkins. But he's caught short of the line. In fact, we're going to the bunker. Let's have a listen.
3: Troy, confirm he doesn't get to the line here. We just look to see the contest first, mate, into here.
0: Sure, thought if Jenkins went the other way, he was going to score for sure. 7 minutes gone, no score.
4: Clear kick chasing the lead up.
2: I'm with you. I think if he goes to that corner, he scores for sure. That comes off Toya's arms. He's got the ball going down.
0: It was McLean against Toya. Did McLean get a touch and knock it on into Toya?
2: No, I think, he definitely touches it towards
4: Robert
2: the
4: Toya secures possession initially on his shoulder.
2: And then it pops out the back. Then it is play on. It was a clean pickup. Comes off his foot there of Jack Cole.
0: And the slow motion replay is going.
4: The ball is knocked on by Robert Toya. We're playing on at this stage.
2: That'll be a penalty ball no matter what.
0: Cole bends down.
4: Jack Cole takes clean possession of football, restarting the tackle count.
0: He threw a long, almost like a tunnel ball pass to Jenkins.
2: He just had to take him on. He had it.
0: Oh, he stepped back inside. He would have scored.
4: There's no high
0: sure.
4: contact by Mark.
2: But you've got to give Mark great, a big
4: and the
2: rap
4: tackle
2: there.
4: Is complete short of the goal line. Just we have a decision.
2: Mark and Wanganita Waze does an outstanding job. He makes it look like he's going to go to the corner, sort of forces him to come back in. And then gets a full body contact on Jenkins.
0: So 6 more tackles for Penrith. A metre out from the line. That's where Jenkins will play it. We've had almost 7 minutes. No score. Now comes from Papali'i to the right. Cleary to Smith. Turns it in for Liotta. But the defence was waiting for Moses Liotta. And he's felled. Radley hit him heavily. 18 metres out from the line. Also in there was White. Played to Kenny. Goes right to Lindsay Smith. Show and go from Lindsay. Tackle 9 metres out from the Roosters line. Near centre field. Kenny comes left to Cleary. Cleary flat ball away to Papali'i. Ran into Cherry Evans and Court. About 4 metres out with help from Siwa Wong. Penrith on the attack. Kenny goes right to Cole. Cole plays out the back. Oh. He threw it into the head of Moses Leona. Dived on by who? Oh, it's knocked back into the Roosters' arms. They had every chance to pick it up. Penrith and Cole just knocked it straight in to the Roosters' arms. But they're ruling now a knock-on against the Sydney Roosters. Lindsay Collins, it'll be a Penrith scrum feet, 30 out from the Roosters' line. Nearly eight gone, no score. Down to the touchline, Matthew Ellie.
1: Yeah, Lindsay Collins just reaches out for the ball there before he actually regains it. So the referee got that call 100% right. And Ivan Cleary not real happy with the execution there.
0: So Penrith...
2: They've got a challenge here, have we?
3: Had it all back by Panthers.
0: Yes.
2: I didn't see him go up with a little...
0: Well, Lindsay Collins was indicating...
2: I didn't see a knock-on.
3: He said it before, mate.
4: So Lindsay Collins and Jack Cole are competing shoulder to shoulder. The on-field ruling is a knock-on Roosters.
2: Mm. Oh.
0: So whose hand touches it? Who knocks it on?
4: We just need to determine if Lindsay's left hand gets to the ball here.
0: He reaches out, fingers outstretched.
4: Lindsay's fingers contact the ball.
2: It's like a
4: just going wide for perspective.
2: Like dead set fingernail.
0: But he would know. He would know he touched that ball.
4: From the touch, the ball continues to travel towards the opponent's dead ball line. This is a knock on, and the challenge is unsuccessful.
0: Well, that seems to be a stupid waste of a challenge after 8 minutes of a finals game.
2: Yeah, I was going to say, especially in this type of game, and yeah, that's a tough one. I wouldn't be challenging that, but anyway, they've got it. A good thing for us, Andrew, is that the
0: one gone. Yeehaw! So Penrith are scrum feet, 30 out from the Roosters' line. 8 minutes of play here at Western Sydney Stadium. Scrum fed by Cleary, picked up at the base by Kenny. He sends it right to Brian To'o, and he's tackled 21 metres out for the Roosters' line. So a real challenge here for the Roosters after the Collins knock on. As Smith sends it left, Henry knocked to the ground. 14 out from the Roosters' goal line by Cherry Evans. He plays the ball to Kenny. They go left to Cole, turns it on the inside to McLean. Right foot step, knocked to the deck. 11 out from the goal line. Cherry Evans was there again in concert with Robson. Out of the rim, quick hands to Cleary, drifts to his right, great pass to Edwards, shocking pass to To'o, and he lost it. Dreadful pass from Dylan Edwards. I think they would have scored through Brian To'o, but Dylan Edwards lost control of it, an error from him, and the Roosters will get a scrum feed, 10 out from their own line. They survived that raid, 8 minutes 40 gone in the qualifying final, and there's no score. By the way, around the grounds in the Queensland Cup, full-time Central Queensland Capras have beaten the Ipswich Jets by 28-24. And in AFLW being played at Henson Park, Sydney Swans 80, thrashing the Giants 39.
2: What about Daniel Tupou there? Great read, because he had to come in and he had to either, was he either going to hold out and stay on Brian To'o or come up and in. And he comes up and in and just forces that pressure there to Dylan Edwards to make that pass. And he just gets it wrong by not much.
0: And now the Roosters, 22 out from their own goal line. Score line, well, there is none. After 9 minutes and 20 seconds. Now the Roosters bring it centre field. Collins tackled on his own 30-metre line. Plays the ball to Robson. Short ball goes left now. Taking on the defence is Victor Radley. Son's headgear. Caught 10 short of halfway. Play quickly, Robson. He sends it right to Vala across field. Dummies goes himself. Knocked to the ground by Cole. And also Papali'i on halfway. Last tackle. Short side right to Cherry Evans. End over end tower and kick down to Edwards. Dylan takes it. 14 out from his own goal line. He steps in field through Collins, taken by Savala. 20 out from the Penrith line. Robson came through as well. Played to Kenny. Goes right to Jenkins. Heavy contact there from White. Down he goes in centre field. 28 out from his own line. Exactly 10 minutes gone, and there's no score now. It's Brian To'o in off the wing. He's tackled 34 metres out from his own line. Plays the ball to Kenny. Centre right to Talangi. Right foot step claimed. 8 metres short of halfway. Dummy half Kenny. Goes left now to Moses Leota. Good galloping run from the front rower. He's caught 3 metres in Roosters territory. Played on the last, Kenny. Sends it right to Cleary from 41 metres out. Up goes the kick to the left wing of Daniel Tupou. Up he flies. Ball loose along the ground. Scooped up there by Kenny. And it's 6 more tackles for Penrith as he's tackled by Tedesco. 22 out. Plays the ball. Lindsay Smith. Dylan Edwards overran it. So he goes left eventually. Cleary away to Cole. Jinking run from Jack Cole. Put down 17 out from the goal line. NRL Sunday with Luke Lewis, Matthew Elliott. I'm Andrew Moore on ABC Sport. No score. Penrith with the footy. Smith. He's tackled 13 metres out from the Roosters' goal line. Played to Kenny centre field. Goes left to Henry. Liam Henry's caught 6 metres away from the line. Couple of tackles left for the Panthers. Kenny from dummy half floats it right to Cleary. Cut out pass to Dylan Edwards. Can he get it right? This time short ball to Lungy. Brilliantly read in defence there by Billy Smith. Tackle 3 metres out. Now it comes left to Cleary. Double cut out pass to Papali'i, who had to dive for it. Gets up to go again. Turns it into McLean. He runs on the outside, but he's claimed over the top by Nwankanita Waze and Toya 10 out. Now played on the last tackle to Kenny. Goes right to Cleary. Puts in a little dink kick coming through for the Penrith Panthers. And claiming the try was spectacular, Liam Martin. What a catch from Liam Martin. Perfectly placed kick from Nathan Cleary. 11 minutes 40 gone and the Panthers strike first. Penrith 4, Sydney Roosters nil. It was on the last. Brilliant catch from Liam Martin. And the Panthers are up 4 block with a kick to come next to the post.
2: He's always been good under the high ball, Liam Martin. He just gets up nice and high. He always gets that, that AFL-type style catch where his two hands are up in the air. And he's so big and strong. And he just does a great job to get to this ball. And then he comes down, he knows exactly where he is on the field. He can see the try line, slams it down with one hand. But that is an outstanding pinpoint kick there from Nathan Cleary. But that take, I tell you what, it ain't easy to do. And Liam Martin makes it look easy. That's an outstanding try.
0: Louis, that was perfect.
2: Absolutely.
0: Absolutely perfect. Down to the touchline, Matthew Elliott.
1: Yeah, that's called the Penrith process there. They just slowly suck the gas out of the Roosters team. They've had 63% of possession. And you can just see the Roosters players getting a little fatigued. But the Panthers don't try and invent tries. They stick to their system. And that last play, that was well rehearsed. You could just tell.
0: Yeah, we kind of spoke to Cam McInnes about that earlier this afternoon. The Sharkies lock forward, about how proud he was. The Cronulla did that, showed patience when they would attack but not score early against the Cowboys. And as we said, it's the Penrith way. Here's Cleary. 11 out. Right in front to add the extras, which he does without any issue. So it's Penrith 6, Sydney Roosters 0, 13 minutes and 5 seconds gone before a crowd of about 22,000 here at Western Sydney Stadium. So now change coming for the Roosters. On the field goes Nat Butcher, and that is the first interchange of the day. So the Roosters down 6-0. And a few times in the last few years have been blown away by Penrith. But again, they won the last clash between these two teams only about a month ago, 12-6, at this very ground. So kickoff coming from James Tedesco. He sends it deep into the in-goal area. And going back with the catch, Jack Cole. He sends it right to Liam Henry, who nearly got through Nafahu White. Finished off 12 out from his own line by Wong and Toya. Plays it. They work it away right to Papali'i. He's caught 21 metres out from his own line. 18 in from touch, western side by Nat Butcher. Played to Kenny. Goes right to Lindsay Smith. Solid contact on him as he hits the deck. 27 out from his own line. It was White and Robson. And they go right, the Panthers, to Liotta. Radley led the defensive charge with Egan Butcher. 15 short of halfway. Plate centre field to Kenny. He goes left to Henry again. Wrapped up. 8 short of halfway. 19 in from touch, western side. Played on the last tackle to Kenny. Goes right, Cleary with the clearing kick. And it's down to the right wing of Nwankanita Waze with the catch. 20 out from his own line. Instantly gave the pass left to James Tedesco. Steps into Cole, but he had two mates with him. Kenny and Papali'i. Tackle made 26 out from the Roosters line. Penrith 4, Roosters 0. Penrith 6, rather, Roosters 0. 6-0 Penrith. 14 minutes gone. Roosters 28 out from their own goal line. Tupou plays it. And it comes right to Nwankanita Waze. But the defence brilliant from Penrith. He's taken by Cole, McLean and Papali'i. 32 out from his own line. Robson goes to the left edge. As the Roosters get within 10 of halfway. Nat Butcher tackle. Play to Robson. Goes left to Tedesco. Out the back to Savala. Savala takes on Cleary and Talangi and To'o. Standing in the tackle. Now on the ground, the young half. About 8 metres inside Penrith territory. 15 in from the eastern touchline. On the last. Played to Robson. Goes right. Cherry Evans puts boot to ball. It's a floater. Down to Dylan Edwards. Edwards takes it. 10 metres from his own line. With great acceleration, 13 out from his own lines where he's tackled. Quarter of an hour gone. Penrith 6, Roosters 0. As was played quickly, comes left to To'o, and he's caught 20 out from his own line, and it is a penalty conceded. inside the 10 against the Sydney Roosters. First penalty of the game goes to Penrith. Louis, 21 out from their own line.
2: Well, these are the penalties you don't want to be giving away to the Penrith Panthers. Just simple little legs up out of their own end. They make the game hard as it is. And then now you're just giving them an opportunity to sort of put a lot of pressure on. But they're getting back into that little bit of an arm wrestle, but it's worked out in Penrith's favour. Just watching a little bit of a replay as well, and Liam Martin is clutching at his hamstring, but he's still out there at the moment.
0: Okay, here's Penrith from the tap. They're 5 metres in Sydney Roosters territory. McLean plays it to Cole. Goes right to Papali'i. Powers his way into three defenders, including White. And also in there was Nat Butcher and Wong. Ball played 39 out. Kenny, open side right to Henry. He's tackled, 31 out. For

0: The Roosters line, Penrith with the footy leading 6-0. Kenny goes left to Cole, puts a little chip over the top straight to Tedesco.
1: That was weird.
0: Odd play, not a good play. Tedesco's got it and has a 12 out from his own line, only midway through the tackle count. Let's go. Sorry.
1: Play three.
0: Yes. Touchline, Matthew Elliott.
2: Yeah, that's right outside the Penrith system, and I can see Nathan Cleary slightly disappointed with that decision from Cole, but what they do have is great field position here at the moment.
0: Yeah, Roosters now 25 out from their own line. Padre Tupou, court centre field, plays the ball to Robson. Goes left to Egan Butcher, and he's wrapped up just outside his 30. Played to Robson. Comes centre field right. Nafahu White standing and delivers a flick pass back to Robson. He sends it away back to the right edge to Savala, and he's wrapped up 10 metres short of halfway. 15 in from the western touchline. 16 minutes, 30 gone. 6-0 Penrith on the last. Cherry Evans inside the 40. Spiralling kick. Low trajectory. Bounces though for To'o. 11 out from the Penrith line. He comes back over the 20. And into the chase, and he's going to be felled. 28 out from his own goal line for the Panthers. Plays it to Cleary. Goes right to Blaze Talangi. Starting at right centre today with Luke Garner's withdrawal. And he stands in the tackle, 13 short of halfway, courtesy of Savala. Edwards, short side right to Liam Martin, the try scorer. He's wrapped up, two short of the halfway line, and 10 in from the eastern touchline. Set restart, going to Penrith. That's the first for either side. Dylan Edwards runs to the left, sends the pass left to Liotta, away to Lindsay Smith. Crosses into Roosters territory before he's put to the ground by Wong and Cherry Evans, 7 metres in Roosters half. Kenny sends the ball to nobody, bounces twice, picked up by Cleary. He turns it into Lungy in Blazers court, 38 out from the Roosters goal line. Penrith with the footy, Kenny comes back to the left. Liotta offloads instantly, Smith away to Henry. He's caught, 30 out from the Roosters line. Kenny at dummy half again, three tackles to go for Penrith. Smith goes right, Liotta. He was running hard, but he's dragged to the ground by Robson, 20 metres out from the goal line. Plays it and it comes back on the inside to Dylan Edwards. Edwards runs into White, tackled 12 out in front of the Northern Post. Last tackle, Penrith with a 6-0 lead. Cleary goes on a jinking run, puts in a stab kick, comes off the Roosters and then picked up by Penrith on the ground, knocked on by Penrith. Although he's saying, referee Jared Sutton, first knock on comes from the Roosters. His arms are going everywhere. I think he's about to take off Jared Sutton.
1: That's a Rooster. They're giving the Roosters the feed.
0: Okay, so it is a Roosters feed. Jared Sutton's hand signals were very confusing there.
1: Well, that was interesting, but I feel like he's facing his own opening goal.
0: So the little stab kick came from Cleary.
1: Off Tedesco.
0: Tedesco reached down for it, and he's knocked the ball on it in the first instance. Anyway, now they're ruling a charge down there for Tedesco, and that was a millimetre off the deck.
3: Are you taking him?
0: So now everyone's just standing around, nothing doing. 6-0 Penrith. There is a Roosters player coming out of the back. I think it's Egan Butcher heading beyond the dead ball line. Let's check in on the touchline, Matt Elliott.
2: Yeah, it is Egan Butcher, and you're right, Andrew. It might have been a millimetre off the ground, but they've said Tedesco charged the ball down there, so it wasn't a knock-on because it was in the process of a kick.
0: Selesi Fichetti has come on the field for Egan Butcher as the Roosters win the scrum, and it goes left to Daniel Tupou. He's tackled 15 out from his own line. 18 minutes, 40 gone, second half. 6-0 in favour of Penrith, as now the Roosters have it. Just outside their 20 in centre field at the northern end of the ground. Billy Smith plays it to Robson. Goes left for Ketty's first touch. He's caught 30 out from his own goal line. Maybe a little bit beyond that in the end. And they give away a set restart. And that was given away by Blaze Talangi in the tackle. First one for the Roosters. They're 10 metres short of halfway. Ball played by Wong to Robson. Goes centre field left to Nat Butcher. He's claimed 2 metres short of halfway for the Roosters. Played to Robson. Comes to the right. Nafahu White with the right footstep. Knocked to the ground by Lindsay Smith. 9 metres in Penrith territory. Also in there was Kenny. Robson goes left. Radley to Savala. Then away. Tedesco, great pass. Down to the left wing. Tupou steps in field. Through and Dylan Edwards knocked to the ground. Great tackle coming across by Blaze Talangi. 9 metres out in the southeast corner. Savala, long ball on the next play, goes right to Cherry Evans. Accelerates as he got the pass to White. Tackled 13 metres out. Last tackle, Roosters down 6-0. Robson, short side right. Cherry Evans, Tedesco. Got the pass away and swinging around to get the ball down for a try for the Sydney Roosters is Rob Toyer. He had ruled set restart. And the Roosters are in. Toyer scores. 20 minutes gone. The Roosters hit back. Penrith 6, Sydney Roosters 4 here at Western Sydney Stadium.
1: Yeah, nice bit of footy here from the Sydney Roosters. They made a beautiful break over on that left edge. It was a nice pass out wide to get Daniel Tupou into open space and had the Panthers scrambling. And then all of a sudden, that shift straight back over to the right edge. They set up a play, and it was really nice work here from Tedesco. I thought he was going to go long to Mark Nwanganita Wazo, but he plays short, hits Rob Toyer right in the chest, and he's pumping into a hole. He spins out of a tackle and goes over the line as easy as you like. So really nice rugby league there from the Roosters.
0: All happened in front of you, Matthew Elliott.
2: Yeah, right in front of me, Andrew, and they sweep down that short side on a last play, and James Tedesco's timing off DCE's pass was just perfect, and it set that try up. And just letting you know that Egan is on a cat too.
0: Okay, so he can be assessed, Egan Butcher. So we'll see Hugo Savala attempt a conversion to level the scores. That's great from the Roosters because they were looking like they were getting a little fatigued down at that northern end of the ground, but their first crack down on the Penrith line, and they scored pretty comfortably. So Savala is 23 metres out, 7 or 8 in from the western touchline. And in 2026, Savala's only had the opportunity to kick 5 goals. No Sam Walker, as you know, for the Roosters.
1: 5 from 5?
0: I don't know that it's 5 from 5. I know it's 5 from something. In or out here?
1: I can't really get a good angle, so I'm going to back him in.
0: Okay. Let's see. 6-4 at the moment to Penrith. With 21 minutes and 22 seconds gone. Here he comes with the right boot, Savala. Strikes it, coming around, not enough. Oh, he did, he kicked it. It came around perfectly. Hugo Savala nailed it. Penrith 6, Sydney Roosters 6. Wonderful hook on that from Hugo Savala. 6 all the score here at Western Sydney Stadium, NRL Sunday on ABC Sport. And now Penrith will bring it back to the centre of halfway for the restart. Outstanding period of play for the Roosters, and that gives a side a lift, doesn't it, Louis? Especially when it's not your recognised kicker, knocks it in from out wide.
1: Oh, and I'll tell you what, he nailed that kick. Absolutely hit it beautifully. But no, you know what? They'll be pretty confident. They've been under the pump. They've gone up the other end and got a try on the board. So 6-6. Here we go. Game back on.
0: Kickoff taken by Cherry Evans. Goes left to Nafahu White, and he's caught about 16 metres out from his own goal line. With 18 minutes and 17 seconds left in the half. Cherry Evans sends it left to Nwanganita Waze. And he's caught 20 out from his own goal line. Reminder, we're with you through until 6:30 tonight. So we'll review what happened through the weekend. Look ahead to next weekend. Hopefully we'll have the draw, the times, the venues for both the NRL Week 2 semi-finals and Week 1 of the NRLWs. Now the Roosters go right edge, and Siwa walks straight through Cole, straight through another Kenny. Now tackled free short of halfway. Roosters starting to get the upper hand here. Reece Robson, dart from dummy half, gains easy metres. Finally catching up to him is Kenny with the tackle, 10 metres in Penrith territory on the last. The ball played and it comes to the right. Cherry Evans with a kick. Siwa Wong down in back play for the Roosters. Catch from Tom Jenkins, 6 out from his own line. Toya, great chase and tackle around the ankles with help from Nwanganita Wa on the Penrith 10-metre line. Played to Cole, goes right to McLean. He scored 14 out from his own line as Scott Sorensen comes onto the field for the Panthers' first interchange. Now the ball played to Cole. Short side left to Dylan Edwards. I tell you what, Edwards has lost it. He's having a shocker, Dylan Edwards. Picked up by the Roosters, and they're looking so much on top of them at the moment. Tedesco goes left, Smith, then away to Tupou, steps in field, flick pass along the ground. He's worried he's going over the touchline. They've lost 15 metres, but the Roosters still have the ball. 38 metres out from the goal line is diving on it with Hugo Savala.
1: Now, I'd be getting Isaiah Yeo on the field just to bring a steady head now. He needs to be on the field sooner rather than later for Penrith.
0: 100%. They're 30 metres out, the Roosters. Robson, he sent it short side left. Fichetti tackled, 22 out from the Penrith goal line. 6 all to score, but the Roosters getting on top here. Cherry Evans, he turns it into Radley. Caught 15 metres out from the Penrith line. Plays it near centre field to Robson. Fires it away right to Cherry Evans. Turns it back to the left edge to Tedesco. And he's knocked to the deck. 12 metres out from the line. Wong appears okay now for the Rooster. Tedesco plays it. Robson goes right to Radley. Then to Cherry Evans goes himself. Dragged to the ground by Papali in Cole. 6 out. Played on the last. Short side right. Rob Toyer got through McLean. But he's knocked to the ground and a try saver by Jenkins. 2 out, 2 in. Southwest corner. Changeover. Played to Cole. Goes goes right to Edwards. Knocked down eight out from his own goal line. 24 minutes gone. Penrith 6, Sydney Roosters 6. It comes right to Jenkins and Milky's tackled. 14 out from his own goal line by Radley. Played to Kenny. Goes right.

0: to Lange. Steps straight into the defence midfield. 24 out from his own goal line. Trainers out there at the moment for Penrith. And looks like Henry's going to come off. And Isaiah Yeo finally gets onto the field after 24 and a half minutes. So Ivan Cleary in tune with you, Louis. Sorensen plays it to Kenny. Goes left to Lindsay Smith, away to Papali'i. Bounced through a heavy shot from Toya. Still going. Wraparound ball to Smith. And then a wonderful intercept to Wanganeta-Waze. He's going to race away and score. The pass was intercepted from Lindsay Smith. Brilliant skills to Wanganeta-Waze. Penrith looks shot. Roosters look on fire. The Wanganeta-Waze scores and they're in front. Roosters 10, Penrith 6. It's the Panthers who look completely rattled here at Western Sydney Stadium. But what about the skill on the intercept by the Wanganeta-Waze, Luke Lewis?
1: Well, I'll tell you why he's a freak, Mark, the Wanganeta-Waze, because the Penrith Panthers, they were down the other end, I reckon, scoring through Jenkins. And then Mark the Wanganeta-Waze somehow just throws his hand out, taps the ball, lands on the ground, catches it one-handed, rolls off the ground, gets back up, and then runs off and scores a try. That is absolutely amazing from Mark Nwanganeta-Waze. We've seen him do some crazy things on a footy field. Last year he did that crazy try of the kick, whenever that was, down the side. I don't know how he did it. But this is unbelievable skill from Mark Nwanganeta-Waze.
0: I'm prepared to say, Louis, there's one player in the NRL who could do that, and that's him.
1: Yep.
0: Touchline, Matthew Elliott.
2: Wow, you know what? At first when he knocked it down, I thought, well, that's a try-saving play that he's come up with there, even though he's conceded six again. Not only did he re-catch it, with a full-length dive on the ground, he got to his feet and ran 40 metres to score. You can't do that. It's illegal.
0: Yeah, well, he'd be in jail. That was just brilliant. It was a great ball from Papali'i, great catch by Lindsay Smith, and then he threw a horrible pass. And Wanganeta-Waze, an incredible interception. So Hugo Savala, 22 metres out, 9 metres in from the western touchline to put the Roosters up by six. Team four on top of team one here at Western Sydney Stadium. Savala, after a brilliant opening conversion just 5 minutes ago on the Rob Toyer try. Now another attempt to convert the Nwanganeta-Waze intercept effort. Savala now moves in with a right boot, strikes it, likes it, kicks the goal. Oh, no worries without Sam Walker. Brilliant kicking by Savala. Sydney Roosters 12, Penrith 6. And we've got 13 minutes and 37 seconds left in the first half. And boy, how this has turned around in 6 or 7 minutes.
1: How good is it? How good is our game? You can be on Love top, it. And all of a sudden you can be back behind. A little bit of momentum has shift again, and it just keeps changing. I love it.
0: So this is evidence again, Louis. You don't need to mess with the kickoff rules.
1: No, correct.
0: Just leave it. Here's Dylan Edwards doing just that now. And he sends it down to the northwest corner. Cherry Evans under it, a metre out from his own line. He in turn gives it to Spencer Lenu on the field. Ran straight past Casey McLean, who didn't want a bar of Spencer. Tackled by Jenkins and Papali'i. 19 out from his own line. Plays it, it goes left to Nwanganeta-Waze. He's caught 25 out from his own line and 20 in from the western touchline there by Yeo. Isaiah's first involvement of the afternoon. Sydney Roosters set a field, 32 out from their own line. It's Nat Butcher, plays the ball and it comes to the right. Tedesco away to Wong, bounced straight through Jack Cole. And now standing in the tackle, pushed across field. 8 short of halfway is where he'll play the ball to Robson. It comes to the left edge again as the Roosters on halfway, bringing up the last, played by Lenu. Comes right, Cherry Evans. Kicked down to the southwest corner. Edwards wants it. He takes it. 15 out from his own line. But the chase, they're just too quick at the moment, the Roosters. It was Toyer. Brilliant chase. Plays the ball to Cole. Goes right to Jenkins. He's knocked to the deck. 25 out from his own line. There are still 4 Penrith players who can't get back on side. As now it comes to the right for the Panthers. And To'o is caught. 32 out from his own goal line. Plays the ball to Kenny. He sends it away. Right to Talangi and right across field, then offloads. Lindsay Smith with a footy. Wrapped up 14 short of halfway. 17 in from the western touchline by Toyer again. She's having a start to the game. Toyer, Edwards, lays it out to the right. Cleary took on the defensive line, but dragged down. 4 short of halfway, and as is Nathan Cleary's want lately, he gets tackled a lot going into the last. So the kick, instead of from Cleary, is from Cole. A midfield bomb. Tupou with the catch, 26 out from his own line. Liam Martin with the tackle. And now the ball will be played. 18 in from the eastern touchline to Tedesco. Goes right to Billy Smith. He's tackled 34 out from his own line. 28 minutes gone. Roosters 12, Panthers 6.
1: Bowls of Roosters. I continue to get over towards the right side and get Wong on Jack Cole. Jack Cole's fall off every tackle that Wong's ring at him. So that's where they need to go.
0: Well, they go to the right, but not as far as Siwa. Tackle made 2 metres, though, in Penrith territory. Nat Butcher plays it. It goes to the left. Radley away to Lemieux, and the former Panther. Good run again. Caught 33 metres out from the Penrith line. Last tackle, Rooster. Gee, they're on top. Comes to the right. Cherry Evans, the kick from 32 metres out. Dylan Edwards in retreat. Tedesco flew through. Great catch, Dylan Edwards. Penrith has it. 5 out from its own line. 29 gone. 12-6 Roosters. Touchline, Matthew Elliott.
2: Yeah, one of the key factors all coaches look at, Andrew, is ruck speed. And at the moment, the Roosters are absolutely dominating it in both attack and defence.
0: Lindsay Smith, who looks absolutely knackered out there, is currently replaced by Billy Phillips. As Penrith spread the ball around, Sorensen, court centre field, 32 out from his own goal line. Two tackles left, Penrith. Played to Kenny, goes left to Yeo. Out the back, Cole away to McLean, caught 10 short of halfway. 5 in from the western touchline. Played on the last to Jenkins. Long ball goes right, Cleary. Runs to the 40 or near enough and boots it end over end. Wanganita Waze drifts back and across with a catch. 19 out from his own line. He gives it left to Tedesco. Straight past Liam Martin. Now caught 29 out from his own line. Louis, it's an optical illusion. Roosters look 100 times quicker than Penrith just at the moment.
1: Yeah, the Penrith Panthers, they do look at tired legs at the moment, especially on the edges. Both sides of the ruck are really, really slow. But you've got to give the Roosters a massive rap. They're just running. Yeah. And you know what they're doing? They're doing Penrith to Penrith. They're getting through their sets. They're asking a few questions, kicking into the corners.
0: Now the Roosters send it right. Savala, Cherry Evans, long ball away to her. Step past McLean easily. Taken, though, well by Cole. 10 metres in Penrith territory. 4 tackles done. Now to the left. Cherry Evans. He's taken there by Phillips. 32 out from the Penrith line. Edwards is going to be under the pump here again. It comes to Savala. The kick from 31 metres out. Coming down about 10 out. In fact, it's Jenkins flies through the air. Comes down with it for Penrith and made about 7 or 8 metres. He plays at 19 short of halfway. Cole sets off from dummy half. Bounced in and away from offside markers who weren't playing at the footy, namely Radley. So it's play on as he's caught by Robson outside the Penrith 30. Edwards, long ball goes right. Cleary away to Lange. He never passes the ball. He's going to be knocked to the deck. Comfortably 34 out from his own goal line. Good aggressive defence coming there from Nat Butcher primarily. Now it's Edwards centre field. Wrapped up 8 metres short of halfway. Penrith trailing 12 points to 6 after 31 minutes. Now Kenny goes left to Yeo. Ran right behind Kenny. Play on, says referee Sutton. Last tackle now. 1 metre short of halfway. Kenny goes left to Cole. Cut out ball away to Papali'i. Where's Nathan Cleary? Papali'i bounces away from one, but he's going to be caught on the last. He had no idea. Nathan Cleary's got to take control of this team because they look like little lost lambs out there. Change over to the Roosters. 28 out from their own line, 5 in from the western touchline. Well,
1: that was actually Mitch Kenny's fault because Nathan Cleary was set up on the right, screaming for it, and he come over to the left to Jack Cole. So now Mitch Kenny's a little bit off at the moment.
0: So now, well, so is Penrith generally, and that's, again, credit to the Roosters. Tedesco steps into Sorensen and Kenny and Yeo. Tackled 9 short of halfway. 20 in from the western touchline. It's played to Robson. It goes left to Nat Butcher in centre field, and he's forced across field, wrapped up 1 metre short of halfway by Martin and Phillips. 2 tackles left, Robson. Sends the ball right. Savala, Cherry Evans. There's Siwa Wong. Ran at Cole and Papali'i. The Cole held on this time with Isaiah. 6 metres in Penrith's half. Played on the last to Robson. Goes left to Cherry Evans. Now there's a tackle left after. Savala's caught. 35 out from the Penrith line. Now it's the last. Robson. Wide blind side left to Cherry Evans. Up she goes again. Dylan Edwards looking for it. No one's going to catch it, or will they? Kenny, great job. He took the catch facing his own goal line and then caught one high over the top, coming through from Billy Smith. So it's a penalty going to Penrith. 12 out from their own line. Sydney Roosters lead 12 points to 6 after 32 and a half minutes down to the touchline. Matthew Elliott.
2: Yeah, just letting you know, Egan Butcher failed his HIA assessment, so won't be taking the field again today.
0: All right, thank you, Matthew.
1: That'll do, mate. That's not a penalty. He did say it, so he just gave him a little head rub and said, hey, mate, you're right down there.
0: I must admit that when I first heard the crowd react, I thought it was because how bad the head high was, but I'm with you. Didn't look like anything. Edwards, 13 short of halfway, dummy half. Goes left, Sorensen. There's an HIA here for a Penrith player. And coming onto the field in jersey number 19 for the Panthers. And working his way out there now is Billy Scott. So that must be Kenny coming off the fence.
3: Kenny has come off.
0: So now Penrith, 15 short of halfway. Cleary plays it. Goes left. Colway Papali'i easily knocked to the ground by Toya. 8 short of halfway. 10 in from touch. Western side. Played to Scott. He sends the ball right to Billy Phillips. He's over halfway. Taken. Standing in the tackle. 3 metres in Rooster territory. Played on the last. Scott goes right. Cleary the kick. Down to the left wing of Tupou. Flying through is Brian To'o. Up goes Tupou. He's about 18 feet taller than To'o. Comes down with a catch. 19 out from his own line. 15 in from touch on the eastern side. He plays it. They spin it right to Billy Smith. He scored 23 out from his own line. 6 minutes left first half. Sydney Roosters 12, Penrith 6. To the right they go. Centre field, Nwanganita Waze. He's wrapped up 31 metres out from his own goal line, northern end of the ground. Plays the ball to Robson. Goes left, Radley. He had quick hands away to Fichetti, and Celesi Fichetti's caught. 12 short of halfway, 20 in from the eastern touchline. Played to Robson. Goes to the right this time. Spencer Lenu strolled straight through Cleary. Then got a pass away to Robson. Drop ball Radley. That was a forward pass. Well, they made a mess of that, the Roosters, and just as quickly as you can gain momentum, you can lose it. And Penrith will get a scrum feed, Louie, 9 metres in Roosters territory with 5.5 to go in the half, and the Roosters up 12 points to 6.
3: Yeah, and they've already lost their challenge, so they can't challenge it. And you can see the Roosters run over to the referee, Sutton, to say that we've got a challenge. He said, no, you've lost your challenge, so too bad there for the Roosters. But they're all over him at the moment, the Penrith Panthers. And I'm looking at them, where is their punch coming from? There's no forward punch at the moment for the Penrith Panthers. That means their outside backs have got to come and do a lot of work.
0: Did he not rule forward pass by Radley anyway? That's unchallengeable. Comes left here to Jenkins. Just bumped his way through Wong. Finished off by Cherry Evans. 34 out from the Roosters line. Played to Scott. Goes left to Papali'i. One out run. And they're just getting being shoved backwards here, Pim. On the 30-metre line. Lemieux is in that tackle. Comes right to Cleary. Turns it on the inside, and Isaiah Yeo is floored. 25 out from the Roosters line. Roosters leading 12-6. Penrith on the attack now. Scott goes left away to Billy Phillips. But again, maybe 4 metres at best is what these players are making. 20 metres out. Scott goes right to Cleary. Comes back to the left to Edwards. Edwards gets straight past one. Fullback to Beattie scored. It took a bit of individual magic. And the forward pass from Radley is all the Panthers need. Brilliant try to Penrith. Sydney Roosters 12, Penrith 10 with a kick to come, and 4 minutes left before halftime. Luke Lewis.
3: Well, the Penrith Panthers have run this play a few times already this afternoon, and they haven't had a heap of joy from it, but this is just a simple little look like they're going to the right. They switch the play back to find Edwards at full speed, and then when he looks up, there's a little bit of space, and he just takes off into that space, and it's brilliant work. But it's a poor miss there from Victor Radley. He just looks at him. And then you've got Wong there as well. He just looks and goes, touch, sir. Doesn't get anywhere near him. And then just gets between the Mark Nwanganita Waze and Tedesco to score a great try for the Penrith Panthers. But they needed that because they were on the back foot for the last 15 minutes.
0: 12-10 Roosters. Touchline, Matthew Elliott.
2: That's typical Panthers play, gentlemen. What happened there was that was their fourth play going at the middle third there. Nathan Cleary turns a couple of players under. Looks quite boring. They do a hit up there. Then they go out to that right-hand side that Luke said. And that was their third time back through that middle third, and they really found some space there through Dylan Edwards.
0: Dylan Edwards, runner-up to Nathan Cleary in the ABC Player of the Year. Herbie Farnworth was third, and Nefahu White, from memory, fourth. And here he is, Nathan Cleary, 20 metres out, 13 in from the western touchline.
3: Herbie would have got three last night.
0: He would have. Some of the things he does. He and Mark Nwanganita Waze could just have a talent off, I reckon. And you'd be thoroughly entertained. Here's Cleary, 13 in from touch, western side. He's kicked one from one to level the scores in this qualifying final. He moves in now. Cleary strikes it, likes it, kicks the goal. Never look like missing. He's 2 out of 2. Penrith 12, Roosters 12. 2 minutes 40 left in the half. Around the grounds in the AFLW, it's full time at Henson Park. And the Sydney Swans comfortable winners over the GWS Giants, 87-56. Currently in the final quarter, North Melbourne 33, leading Carlton 23. NRLW today, Brisbane 52 over the Warriors 18. And Gold Coast 32 defeated Newcastle 20. And that means week one of the finals, third place Brisbane will play sixth place Newcastle. Fourth place West Tigers will play fifth place Canberra. They played on Friday night. And Canberra won by 12. From the kickoff, Penrith has the footy, 15 metres out from their own goal line. Uh-oh, there's trouble here. The kickoff return from Phillips, and he's struggling to get to his feet. Time off, says referee Sutton, with 2 minutes 24 to go. Trainer comes out now.
3: A bit of claret there, too, from Butcher.
0: Oh, yes, right around his right eye, isn't it, on Nat Butcher? Trainer with Billy Phillips.
3: Oh, yeah, he's going to get done for a crusher for sure.
0: Butch has also been told to get his eyebrow cleaned up. So that's the first thing.
3: They lean on the back of his neck, so...
4: Yeah, we got the report. Yeah, okay, on report, pressure on the back of the head.
0: So Nat Butcher is on report for a crusher tackle. Penalty goes to Penrith. They've got the only two penalties so far, and the first player on report today comes in the 38th minute, Nat Butcher, as Penrith 15 out from their own line. Fine touch on this western side on their own 30. So again, how quickly things can change in the modern game. From the tap, Papali'i, good strong run. Put to the ground, 14 short of halfway. He'll get to his feet, plays a 12 in from the western touchline to Scott, goes right to Billy Phillips, and he's wrapped up 7 metres short of halfway. You with Luke Lewis, Matt Elliott, I'm Andrew Moore on NRL Sunday on ABC Sport. Comes left to Cole. He's tackled a metre in Roosters territory. 20 in from the western touchline. Plays the ball now to Scott. Goes right to Yeo. And Isaiah Yeo's tackled 9 metres in Roosters half. Dummy half is Scott. Comes to the right to Cleary. Cleary plays out the back to Edwards over the 30. Cuts back in field. Got away from one tackle attempt from Savali into the hands of Nat Butcher and fell 20 metres out, 12 in from the eastern touchline. Last tackle, Penrith. Comes left to Cleary. Crossfield kick from 22 metres out. Getting underneath it, Rob Toya. And Jenkins. Jenkins the catch, but he's tackled a metre out from the line. There is no one better on the high ball than Tom Jenkins in attack. He's caught by Tedesco. Changeover. Roosters having a metre out from their own line. A minute to go in the half, and it's 12-all.
3: Did you see the setup that they had there, the Penrith Panthers? You had Jenkins come into the centre role and you had McLean go out to the wing, and they're kicking short. They're not going straight to Mark Nwonganitawazo. They're trying to land it on Toya's head.
0: You see Wah Wong shoved back 10 out from his own goal line. Penrith 12, Sydney Roosters 12. We've got a good one here in the qualifying final, as you'd expect. Lemieux, he casts it up. Caught 14 out from his own line in front of his own post. 36 seconds left on the ticking clock as the Roosters send it away left edge. Taking on the defence for Ketty. He's caught 22 out from his own line. Play quickly to Robson. Short side left, Savala. Then away it went from Billy Smith, away to the left wing. And Tubo's caught with it. 31 out from his own line. The Roosters wanted six more tackles. Don't get it. So on the last kick downfield by Savala, clipped by Cleary as he kicks it. It bounces 10 out. That was ridiculous from Cleary because it's a penalty to the Roosters. 10 metres out from the Penrith line where the ball bounced.
3: Yeah, hits his leg. Nathan Cleary goes to put pressure on and hits Savala's leg.
0: Cleary knew it instantly.
3: Yeah, he did. He put his head straight down.
0: So a penalty to the Roosters. They'll be able to kick a penalty goal here and take the lead right on halftime. Touchline, Matthew Elliott.
2: Well, the other great thing about for the Roosters here is how far Savala kicked that ball there. My goodness, that what's that? 60 metres on the fly where it bounced.
3: Nailed it. That was so huge. I thought the same thing, Matty. As soon as he kicked it, just kept flying.
0: And Cleary is in the bin.
2: Oh, my goodness.
0: Nathan Cleary in the bin.
4: I'll just confirm the mark for you.
0: We're just confirming the mark for clipping the leg of Savala after he kicked the ball, and he ended up spinning around like he was doing a ballet pirouette.
3: They have to take the two here because they're going to get a whole 10 minutes in the second half. They've opted to take the two. Comes the kicking team now.
0: Well, time's off as well. There's no choice, really, is there? Even though it's 13 on 12. So that's huge. Nathan Cleary, sin bin. Remember, this is the venue he got sent off a couple of years ago. The clipping the kicker. So this is a huge moment in the game. At 12 all, just when Penrith were getting back into it, And Nathan Cleary knew that he had done wrong instantly. So Savala, 15 out, 20 in from the eastern touchline to give the Roosters a half-time lead over Penrith. We've got another upset perhaps here at Western Sydney Stadium. A long way to go. But the first 10 minutes of the second half, and probably be about nine, will be Penrith minus Nathan Cleary. So here's Savala, two from two. I tell you what, from the right side, he struck them brilliantly. This is his first shot from the left. But it's 20 in from touch. Here's Savala. And stutter step moves in with the right boot. Savala strikes it. Missed it.
2: Oh.
0: So he's a Western side specialist. Hugo Savala misses a kick. How important is that going to be? Meanwhile, there's pushing and shoving going down on the field. Players starting to run in from everywhere. 10 metres out from the Penrith goal line. To'o is in there. There were push and shoves. I'll bet anything I've ever learnt that Spencer Lenu was involved, although I have currently no evidence. 12 all the halftime score, and Nathan Cleary will be in the... Oh, there's Spencer right in the middle of it all. Nathan Cleary will be in the bin for the last 8 minutes and 52 seconds of the half. I tell you what, he might be sent home, Spencer Lenu, if he got sin bin while Cleary was off the field. I don't believe it will be a sin bin, but he was right there, he and Liam Martin, both barking at each other.
4: Yeah, let's put that.
0: So Tedesco and...
4: Boys, I get that. But if it results in coming together, we're going to have to deal with it. I'll watch that, mate.
0: So that's Tedesco and Yo with referee Jared Sutton. Boy, action-packed first half. 12 all the score. Cleary in the bin for another 8 minutes and 52 seconds. For Penrith, tries to Liam Martin in the 12th minute. Dylan Edwards in the 36th. Nathan Cleary, 2 goals from 2 attempts. And on report and in the sin bin, Nathan Cleary for taking the legs of Hugo Savala as he kicked the footy, or just after. 2 restarts for Penrith. For the Roosters, try to Rob Toy in the 20th minute. Mark Nwanganita Waze in the 25th. Hugo Savala, 2 from 3. And you wonder, a couple of vital moments there. Savala missing an easy kick, and also Lindsay Collins blowing the challenges for the Roosters very early in the game. Nat Butcher on report for a crusher tackle in the 38th minute. 2 restarts, 1 unsuccessful challenge, and in the penalty count, Penrith 2, Sydney Roosters 1. 12-all it is, Louis.
3: Yeah, 12-all. I think it's been a really good game. It sort of was Penrith to start the game, come up with a really nice try through Liam Martin, and the Roosters worked their way back into the game. They got a little bit of momentum, scored a couple of really nice tries, and then again it just sort of switched and the Panthers got an opportunity and they got back to 12-all. Then right at the end there, that obviously that kick pressure there from Nathan Cleary just gets a little bit wrong. He knew straight away that he touched Savala's leg. He can't do it. Puts him in a dangerous position, but he's going to spend a bit of time on the sideline at the moment. But all in all, it's been an even game of footy. I'm really enjoying it.
0: All right, Matt Elliott, what did you make of a dramatic 40 minutes?
2: Oh, I just thought that was a really high-quality game of football, and there's no other way of describing it. When you say ebbs and flows in elite sport, that was the perfect example of it. As Louis said, you know, teams dominated different stages. I'd have to say it's a real indicator of how Penrith play. They probably were behind from 25 to 30 minutes of that half, but they find a way to stay in games, and then they find a way to win.
0: Now, Matty, I don't want you to get any TSD at the moment because the drones are out there with footies in them.
2: Oh, I'm going. I'll be back in a tick. That's what we want to do on grand final day, the drone drop.
0: The drone drop with Matt Elliott underneath. How many could he catch? Well, based on form today, 0. By the way, on the text line, Riverina Rooster lets me know Group 9's preliminary final full-time score. Tamora Dragons defeated South City Bulls 22 points to 18. 0467 920 222. It is halftime. Penrith and the Roosters locked at 12. You're with Luke Lewis, Matt Elliott. I'm Andrew Moore. We'll get MC's halftime thoughts shortly, but right now we go to the ABC newsroom.
5: Hello, this is ABC News with David Rowlands. A Melbourne man charged with possessing violent extremist material has applied for bail. Andy Yu has more.
6: Officers swooped on 30-year-old Mohammed Ahmadzai last night at Melbourne International Airport and charged him with possessing violent extremist material. He's the sixth Melbourne man the AFP has charged as part of a probe into Australians distributing Islamic State propaganda online. The Melbourne Magistrates Court today heard Mr. Ahmadzai had been about to board a flight to Afghanistan via Abu Dhabi to take medication to his father. He applied for bail, but the court adjourned till Tuesday, so a decision is yet to be made. An AFP officer

0: officer told the court he was concerned that if the accused were allowed to go to Afghanistan, he may not return.
1: Maritime trackers say they've received new reports of an attack on a ship in the Strait of Hormuz, adding to concerns about Iran-related threats to energy supplies after Saudi Arabia shut down a vital oil pipeline to the Red Sea. A British Navy-affiliated agency says it's received a report of a projectile hitting a ship as it moved through the strait, although any damage and the status of its crew are so far unknown. The reported attack comes after Saudi Arabia said it's temporarily shut down its east-west pipeline after a drone attack that both Baghdad and Riyadh say originated in Iraq, where Iranian-backed militias operate. The Prime Minister says he's stunned by One Nation leader Pauline Hanson criticising his mum for spending years living in Housing Commission. In a podcast interview earlier this year, that's just resurfaced, Senator Hanson said people should only live in Housing Commission for a limited time, and it was not on for his mother to have spent so much of her life there. Anthony Albanese says it's weak to be nasty.
2: I am stunned at these comments, but I'll make this point. If Pauline Hanson wants to criticise me, then that's fine. But my mother was way out of Pauline Hanson's league, way out of it.
1: The Department of Foreign Affairs and Trade says it's providing consular assistance to the family of a Queensland woman who has died on an island near Bali. Local authorities say she became stranded at Kelling King Beach Cliff on Nusa Penida Island yesterday. Emergency crews were sent to the scene, but authorities say the woman slipped and fell into a ravine before they could reach her. Queensland Premier David Crisafulli says it's very sad.
3: Just express my sympathies to her family and those loved ones with her and back at home. And I think all of Queensland collectively looks at that and just feels a huge degree of sorrow.
1: The New York Times newspaper is reporting that former US President Barack Obama has warned that artificial intelligence could be dangerous if not properly managed, and is urging Democrats to frame policy and governance agendas to tackle the issue. The reported remarks at a recent private fundraising event come as growing numbers of US politicians call for tougher rules on AI systems, following dire warnings from two Anthropic researchers that rapid industry progress risks the extinction of the human race. The newspaper report quotes Mr. Obama as saying that AI is moving very quickly in private hands and could be dangerous unless properly dealt with. A man has been charged with multiple offences after a wild collision and alleged carjacking in Sydney's West yesterday. Charlie McLean has the story.
4: The 36-year-old is accused of driving a car recklessly with his two children inside and hitting another vehicle on Parramatta Road at Lidcombe before allegedly stealing a woman's car. He's now been charged with aggravated robbery with wounding, police pursuit and reckless wounding. Inspector Mark Wakeham from New South Wales Police says the man's motive is still unclear.
5: At this stage, he has the right to remain silent and I believe he's exercising that right.
4: The children, aged 7 and 5, have been treated for minor injuries and are expected to be released from hospital today.
1: The French military based in New Caledonia has joined the aerial search for survivors of the MV Matui, which sank in Vanuatu waters on Friday. Vanuatu's government says 15 people have been rescued alive, but more than 30 are still missing after the vessel sank, sailing between the islands of Ambe and Santo. To sport, and Melbourne has continued its winning start to the AFLW season, downing Port Adelaide by 51 points at Casey Fields. Mia Austin and Taylor Harris both kicked two goals as the Demons led at every change before triumphing 11-8-74 to 2-11-23. St Kilda continued its winless start to the season, going down by 15 points to Richmond in the other game. ABC News.
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10: Now played on the last tackle to Kenny. Goes right to Cleary. Puts in a little dink kick coming through for the Penrith Panthers. And claiming the try was

0: gets his head back. Sorensen plays it to Kenny. Goes left to Lindsay Smith, away to Papali'i. Bounced through a heavy shot from Toya. Still going. Wraparound ball to Smith. And then a wonderful intercept to Wanganeta-Waze. He's going to race away and score. The pass was intercepted from Lindsay Smith. Brilliant skills to Wanganeta-Waze. Penrith look shot. Roosters look on fire. The Wanganeta-Waze scores and they're in front. Scott goes right to Cleary. Comes back to the left to Edwards. Edwards gets straight past one. Scored! It took a bit of individual magic, and the forward pass from Bradley is all the Panthers need. Dylan Edwards, brilliant.
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0: Yeah, ebb and flow have both been here at Western Sydney Stadium. 12 all the score, Penrith and the Sydney Roosters. You're with Matt Elliott, Luke Lewis, I'm Andrew Moore, joined at halftime by Michael Carayannis, MC. I'll get your thoughts on the first half. Obviously a significant moment in the game. Nathan Cleary, sin bin in the 40th minute. Hugo Savala missing the penalty attempt from next to the post. You wonder how crucial both of those things are going to be.
3: Yeah, huge. What an opening first half. It had everything. It looked like the Roosters were just clinging on in that opening period because Penrith had all the ball and all the territory, and you thought that Penrith looked threatening to run away with this game. And then what about that Mark Nawango and Nitoase try? Does any other player in the competition score that? I don't think they do.
0: We said exactly that. There's one player who can do what he did there, and it was him.
3: In everything, in terms of the reach, keeping the ball, then getting up, and the acceleration from a stand-in start. And obviously, Mitch Kenny's not the fastest player in the world, but it looked like he was on a treadmill there. It was unbelievable, but a really high-quality first half. But the next 8 minutes are going to be pivotal. Nathan Cleary in the bin. And it's not like they've got Jack Cogger there, who's an experienced half. They've got Jack Cole, you know, or Blaise Talangi. Like, they've just got these really young halves now who have to run this side. So it's going to be a huge period. The other crucial call, and we'll get an update, obviously, after halftime, is Mitch Kenny.
0: Yeah.
3: Coming from the field with a HIA just before the break. So that really throws things into the mix for the Penrith Panthers. But I was... yeah, really enjoyed that opening 40 minutes of footy.
0: Yeah, Egan Butcher already ruled out for the remains of the game with a Category 1 HIA. Mitch Kenny was Category 2. I'm sure that's what Matty said, unless I've got them confused the other way around. But Butcher definitely not coming back. But the momentum shifts, Michael. We've seen it right through the year. But how significant. As you say, Penrith looked right on top. And then when the Roosters scored 2 tries in 5 minutes, Penrith looked gassed before Dylan Edwards turned on that stunning individual try.
3: Yeah, they did. And it took an error from the Roosters. Gives the Panthers a golden opportunity to strike. And then Dylan Edwards, it was just some lazy defence there. Siwa Wong, Victor Radley, it was nothing brilliant from Dylan Edwards, but he just sliced through. It was just a really tired defensive effort from Radley and then Siwa Wong to allow Dylan Edwards to slice through. And yeah, hasn't that contest been great? The battle of the wingers, a Toya McLean matchup. I think Toya's had his measure to start the game.
0: Yeah, Isaiah Yeo didn't come on for 24 and a half minutes. What did you think of that timing?
3: Well, there's a reason behind it. It's because he's got a torn pec, right? Like, so they're trying to, like, when he's out there, he's getting through the game and he's playing. But obviously there's a high element of risk attached to it, so they're trying to nurse him through as best they can. But, you know, that's out of necessity. That's not a coaching, you know, that's not a tactical decision, so I can't be critical of it.
0: Now, I've got news on Mitch Kenny. Well, more accurately, Matthew Elliott does. Padre, what's the news, good or bad for Penrith?
4: No, it's positive news. He's passed his assessment, Andrew, and he'll be able to take the field to start the second half, which, as MC says, is vital because, you know, what they've got missing in their spine at the moment, they need those key players out there.
0: Okay, so on the text line, Legends of Penrith going to lose this game to give Cleary a chance to play in the grand final. If they win, he gets 2 weeks. That's Dally M and season done for him. Grimes, he's not getting 2 weeks for that.
5: He can't lose a Dally M because it's in this regular season.
0: Correct, as well. Ben says, Louis, after the Nathan Cleary sin bit, I'm going home. Do you want a lift? 0467 920 222. No, Penrith don't want to lose this game. Regardless of what you think Cleary may or may not get, they want to win and get a week off. That's all they care about, the Penrith Panthers. They're not worried about thinking further ahead than that. And they want the week off and they want a preliminary final here in Sydney. Who do you like from here, MC? You tipped Penrith at the start. Yeah, he's still confident.
3: I'm not confident, but this opening

0: 10 minutes with a fine in the game, but I've got to stick with Penrith.
1: All right, we'll see you at full time. Michael Carayannis joining us here on NRL Sunday. Players coming back for the second half. So Mitch Kenny will return. He has passed his HIA. But plenty up for grabs here, Louis, in these next 40 minutes.
2: There's a lot up for grabs, especially this first 10 minutes. I reckon the Roosters will come out and start really fast here. They've got to be smart about how they go about their business. They can't afford errors. They can't give away penalties in field position. I think the Panthers, they're just got to complete sets and get the ball way down the upper end. They can't be doing these fancy little bombs and trying to get the chases. They've got to land the ball inside that little 10-metre zone that they've done every year when it comes to big games. But it'll be interesting to see how next 40 unfolds.
1: Kick-off looming. Matty, what are you looking for early in this second half?
3: Yeah, well, it's going to be interesting to see how the Roosters adapt their play against the 12-man Panthers side, whether they try and get a little bit more expansive or stick to the plan they've been using.
1: Tedesco to get us underway. Here we go. There's the kickoff, and Tedesco sent it down to the northeast corner where it's caught by Cole. He gives it away right to Isaiah Yeo. And Penrith want as much footy in their hands as possible over these next 8 minutes and 40 seconds. On play two, it comes right to Papali'i. Tackled 19 out from his own line and 18 in from touch on the eastern side. Play to Mitch Kenny. Goes up inside right to Sorensen. He's wrapped up 24 out from his own goal line. 20 in from touch on that far side. Played to Kenny, spins it away right to Cole. Short ball to Liam Martin. Knocked to the ground, 29 out from his own line on play four. Now Kenny goes left to Edwards. Nothing doing at all there for Penrith. He's caught 14 short of halfway. Defence over the top comes there from Wong and Radley. Played on the last. Kick from Cole. End over end, straight down the throat of Tupou. 21 metres out from the Roosters' goal line. He returns it near the 30 into Talangi and Yeo. And he'll play at 31 out from his own line. Liam Martin was there as well. A minute gone, second half. Penrith 12, Roosters 12. And Roosters with their first set, second half. It comes right to Wong Anita Waze. He's caught centre field, 11 short of halfway, and took three defenders down with him. Now they work it to the left edge. Nat Butcher, he's caught just short of halfway. 20 in from touch on the western side. Cleary in the bin for another 7.5 minutes. Savala, short side left. Tedesco to Smith, but he's claimed. Good defence coming across in the end from To'o and Papali'i. 31 out from the goal line. Ball played to Tupou. Goes to the right side. Radley, short ball Lenu. Taken midfield. 25 out from the goal line. On the last for the Roosters, they're stacked to the right. They go that way. Cherry Evans. Then got the pass away. C11. Quick hands. Tedesco to Toya. Then the ball goes loose. Touched in flight by Penrith. Roosters must score. Comes back for them near the touchline. The Wong and the White Dita Waze knocked over the touchline. But they'll come back for the knock-on from Penrith. So it'll be a Roosters scrum 10 metres out. Gee, this opportunity is there for the Roosters. 7 minutes left with Cleary in the bin. And they could break the deadlock here against 12 Panthers. 12 all it is, two gone, second half.
2: Yeah, big scramble there from the Panthers to stop that try. I thought they were going over for all money when it got over to that right edge, especially when it got the ball, went to Mark Nwanita Waze's hands. But they've got him shot every time. If they set up, they little play at the back over towards that right edge. It was 4-on-2 the first opportunity, so it wouldn't surprise me to go there now.
1: Scrum fed and won by the Roosters. Here they go. They do go that way. Cutting right through and nearly scoring the Roosters. Half a metre out. About millimetres from the line, but now there's a threat of a double movement by Savala. We've gone to the bunker.
4: Looking to see that the ball carrying arm touches the ground short of the line with a defender in contact, and then he promotes it to the line, mate.
2: Well, this is a huge error from Savala if he does this. He's done a great job off the scrum here. Beautiful footwork. He gets down, and he obviously goes over the line, but he's holding him. Ball carrying arm touches the ground.
5: The ball carrying arm contacts the ground with Isaiah Papali'i in contact with the ball carrier.
2: As long as
5: he's playing
2: let him
5: through,
2: go.
5: See if he then promotes to the goal line.
1: So he spins in the tackle. Edwards comes in as well. He's still well short of the line, and he clearly promotes.
5: Just looking to determine if there's any high contact by Dylan Edwards initially.
2: Oh, high contact. He's on the floor, mate. What are you going to say?
5: Contact is incidental. There's no foul. Oh, we're playing through.
1: He was just checking, right, Raymond?
2: I was walking out of that.
1: Yeah, but you can't go anywhere because Carayannis is driving you home. That's a double
5: The ball is now promoted to the goal line. This is a double movement. We have a decision.
1: Imagine your big legs crumping their way from Parramatta to the Shire. So a penalty goes to the Penrith Panthers, and that is huge. Play one against 12 Panthers. 6 minutes, 17 left with Cleary in the bin. Touchline, Matthew.
3: Yeah, and absolutely no need to try and score that try. You can see the disappointment from the coach's box, the Roosters coach's box as well. And what

0: this does do is give a little bit of field position and possession to the Panthers in this crucial period.
1: Tap taken, Matthew, by McLean. 25 out from his own line, and he advances the footy about 10 metres, 15 short of halfway. Plays the ball. It comes right to Papali'i, who had that tackle around the ankles. And Papali'i caught 8 metres short of halfway for Penrith. 12 all the score. Dummy half is Kent. Goes right to Yeo. Yeo in centre field. He's taken there by Wong. About a metre inside Rooster territory. Played to Kenny. Comes to the right. Edwards turns it on the inside to Liam Martin. And he's wrapped up 9 metres in Rooster's half by Wong. Good quick play of the ball to Kenny. Goes right to Edwards. Edwards gets through one. Passes the left to Yeo. Then away to Papali'i. He straightens and Isaiah's on his back. 28 out from the Rooster's line. Last tackle Penrith. 12 all the score. Played to Kenny. Goes right to Cole. The kick from 30 metres out. Coming through is Jenkins. Up they fly. The ball is lost forward, I reckon, from the Wanganita Waze. Picked up by McLean. 6 more tackles. Penrith, 10 metres out from the Roosters' line. 5 minutes, 10 left. We're clear in the bin. 12 all the score. Short side left it goes. Dylan Edwards. Gee, got a risky pass back away to his right. And the tackle made on McLean. 7 metres out from the goal line. Ball played. Kenny spins to the left, turns back to the right. Got the ball away to Yeo. Yeo in centre field, dragged down by Butcher, nearly beat him. 2 out in front of the southern post. Kenny spins it left now to Cole. Runs straight into the defence, bounced away from one. And now held up 8 metres out from the line, courtesy of Siwa Wong. Kenny, short side left Papali'i. 2-1 out runs in a row. Comfortable for the Roosters' defence. But there's 2 tackles left for Penrith. It's played to Kenny. Fires a terrible pass. Great catch by Cole. Millimetres off the ground. But the play momentum was stifled. 10 out on the last. Kenny goes right. Yeo plays out the back. Dylan Edwards gets a cutout ball away to Toto, but he had nowhere to go. Puts a kick in. Bounces off the upright straight to Spencer Lenu. And he's caught 12 out from his own line. 12 all it remains. 4 minutes 40 gone second half. 4 minutes left for Cleary in the bin.
2: Well, that was building nicely there. I thought that kick was going to cause a lot more damage than what it did there. I think the post actually worked in the Roosters' favour there big time. But nice defence there from the Roosters, but there was poor attack there from the Mighty Panthers.
1: Here's Billy Smith tackled on his own 30-metre line. Played to Robson. They work it right to left. Shrugging away from one for Ketty. Now down he goes. 34 out from his own line on play 4. Robson dummy half. Short side left Savala. Then away Tedesco. Confronted by Phillips. Good tackle. Head on by the young back rower. 4 short of halfway. 7 in from touch western side. Played on the last Tupou. Goes right Savala. Up she goes. Powerful kick. But Dylan Edwards under it with the catch. 14 out from his own line. Sends the pass left away to Tom Jenkins. And dragged down 29 out from his own goal line. 5 minutes 30 gone second half. Scores remain locked at 12. Edwards up the centre. He's knocked to the floor. 11 short of halfway. He plays the ball quickly to Cole. Goes left away to McLean. He's caught on the halfway paint. 20 in from touch. Eastern side by Lenu. 3 minutes left with Cleary in the bin. Now To'o in off the wing. He's caught 10 metres in Roosters territory on play 4. Dummy half Kenny. Goes right Isaiah Yeo up the centre. Isaiah Yeo over the 30. Stands in the tackle. 28 out. Last tackle Penrith. They need a better play than last time. It comes left to Cole. Puts up a little crossfield dink kick. Up they fly. The Wanganita Waze is interfered with whilst in the air, and it's a penalty to the Roosters. He went up for it. He was taken whilst in the air. So the referee, Jared Sutton, I don't believe had a choice there, but to penalise Penrith, 12 metres out from the line. Up he flew. Jenkins comes up as well. Both hands in the air. And he got in behind the Wanganita Waze and knocked him to the deck. Initially, he was going for the football, but I think it's where the arms ended up. Penalty Roosters, 12 out from their own line. Louis, 6 minutes, 30 gone second half. 12 all, Cleary another 2 minutes, 10 seconds in the naughty corner.
2: Yeah, I've seen a lot worse than that. Actually, I don't feel like they got that call right. I mean, I'm not back at Penrith there at all. I feel like there's been other ones that have been a lot worse that got away with it, but not to be. And that's what the Roosters needed. They needed a little bit of something.
1: Hang on, when you say you're not backing Penrith there, you mean you're
2: I'm not saying that. I'm not just saying that because it was against Penrith.
1: Okay.
2: But it's that's what the Roosters needed. They needed that penalty. Just give them a little bit of a breather because I was starting to get very fatigued.
1: How long do you reckon these last 2 minutes are going to feel for Cleary down there? Cherry Evans goes centre field left as the Roosters get within 13 of halfway. Scores locked at 12. Butcher, Nat Butcher plays it. It comes right, Radley. Cherry Evans to a... out to his right. That was a real juggle there coming from the Roosters. A metre inside Penrith territory. Back to the left they go. Radley turned it into Lenu. Spencer Lenu stands in the tackle. 6 metres in Penrith territory. 12 all. 1 minute 18 left for Cleary in the bin. Now it comes to the left. Butcher, Cherry Evans gets the ball.

0: away, through hands of Barla to Smith, lost it out of his hands, knocked on by Tupou. Error Roosters, and the Panthers know how important that mistake is. They come in rushing from everywhere. Scrum feed Penrith in centre field. 34 out from their own line. 8 gone second half. Penrith 12, Roosters 12. Touchline we go, Matthew Elliott.
1: Yeah, when we talk about poise at crucial times of the game, Andrew, what about how the Panthers have started this second half and how lost the Roosters have looked? They're panicking. They're trying to invent plays rather than applying pressure.
0: Crowd figure officially 22,148. It's okay. That's about it. Now Jenkins from the scrum. He's caught 10 short of halfway. Ball played to Kenny. Goes left away now to Papali'i. And he's wrapped up on halfway. Centre field, Penrith with it. Nathan Cleary's on the touchline. He's got 18 seconds before he can get back in the game. Papali'i plays it to Kenny. Goes right, yo. Short ball, Sorensen. And Scott Sorensen's put to the deck, 5 metres in Roosters territory. Anyone's game here, a preliminary final spot up for grabs. Comes left now to Isaiah Yeo. He's tackled 38 metres out from the Roosters line. Cleary, there's the roar of the crowd as he comes back on. Penrith go right, Edwards turns it into Liam Martin, straightens, put to the ground, 30 metres out from the goal line. He plays it on the last tackle. It comes to the right. There's Cleary's first touch since returning, and it's a kick down to the southwest corner. Tupou flew high with To'o, and it's knocked on by Brian To'o. That's the ruling from referee Sutton. Is To'o appealing there for a challenge? Yes. Let's have a listen to Jared Sutton.
2: Wyatt, we're on last tackle. Ruling is that Brian gets a touch on it in the contest and travels forward.
3: He was adamant, wasn't he?
0: Straight away, that. Yeah. To'o was very adamant he didn't knock on.
3: And I don't feel like he'd go to him and say, challenge over, touched it, sure.
4: Kick chase has been cleared in the lead up, and this is a genuine contest.
0: Plus, Tupou is 16 feet taller than him.
4: Now I need to just determine who gets the first touch and what direction.
0: I think To'o touched it, but I think Tupou touched it first.
3: Yeah, I think it goes behind the back of his hand. Daniel Tupou touches it there, and then, oh, I'll tell you what, there's not much in it.
0: That's tough. I think Tupou's knocked that on initially.
3: Yeah, his hand's above it. I actually think Daniel Tupou's hand knocks Brian Toll's hand out of the way.
0: Could be too. 9 minutes, 19 gone, second half. It's back 13 on 13.
4: Both players definitely touched the ball. We just need to determine who touches the ball first.
0: It's almost simultaneous.
3: So I reckon Brian Toll's hand comes underneath it, and then his hand touches the back of Brian Toll's hand touches it after Daniel Tupou touches the ball. But
0: if To'o touches that, is it not backwards? Or has it gone forwards off his fingertips? Into Tupou. Well, let's put it down to the senior man of our team, Matt Elliott. What do you reckon here, Bard?
4: Brian's hand is higher than Daniel Tupou's and closer, therefore he touches the ball first. It is knocked on into the Roosters and the challenge is unsuccessful.
0: How you can tell that clearly, White Raymond, I applaud you, because I couldn't see it. What did you think, Padre?
1: I'm with you, Andrew. I couldn't see it. I thought it was almost simultaneous, where the ball was jammed between the two forearms. So they could have done this about 20 minutes ago and gone with the ref's call.
0: That's also true, but Penrith has lost its challenge. No challenges to go. With 30 and a half minutes left in the game, 12 all the score. Now the Roosters in centre field have it 32 metres out from their own goal line. As Lindsay Collins back on there, he had the run, played to Robson. Goes left to Connor Watson on the field for the first time. So Trent Robinson ringing the changes. Watson a good run, but caught 5 short of halfway by Martin. Played to Robson. Dummy short side left, straightens, goes himself, got straight through Kenny. Now taken by Martin. 6 metres in Penrith territory. Comes to the right, Tedesco away to Cherry Evans. Scoots back centre field left as the veteran and stands in the tackle of Martin and Yeo. 36 out from the line. Played on the last. It comes right. Savala the kick. Up she goes to the northeast corner, 20 metres out. Touched by the Roosters and then claimed by Jack Cole for Penrith. So the Panthers have it. 20 out from their own line. 10 minutes, 15 gone second half. 12 all. Scoreless second half to date. Penrith played. Oh, Tom Jenkins is ragdolled. He's driven back 5 metres. He'll play at 17 out from his own goal line. The Roosters, they're signalling this set of six as one to aim up in defence and pin Penrith down. Kenny. Long ball goes centre field right to To'o. He got through one tackle, To'o. Beat Wong. Now caught 31 out from his own line by Watson. Played to Kenny. Flat pass goes right to Sorensen. He's caught 11 short of halfway. 4 tackles done for Penrith. Kenny. Short ball left to Edwards up the middle. Beat one but wrapped up on halfway. Got through Collins. Couldn't beat Robson. Now on the last Cleary from halfway. Innocuous kick down to the western side, caught by Tupou. 10 out from his own line, but that's what Penrith do when they're at their best. They kick to the corners and pin you down, and Tupou's caught. 17 out from his own line, plays the ball now to Robson. Goes back centre field right to Billy Smith, and he's caught. 23 out from his own line. Not a struck match between them at the moment, is there, Louis? 12 all the score, 28 and a half to go.
3: No, it's very even. It's end-to-end stuff. It's an arm wrestle. Both sides are getting a couple of little small opportunities, and both sides are also, you know, giving away a couple of silly disciplinary things as well, but an awesome game of footy to talk.
0: 12 short of halfway, the Roosters now. Robson goes left away to Connor Watson. Watson straightens, dragged to the ground. 3 short of halfway on that occasion by Liam Henry. Now Cherry Evans, room to move. Kicks it downfield on the last. Jenkins under it with the catch. 12 out from his own line. Looks to be a really good chase by the Roosters, and he's caught. 24 metres out from his own line. 19 in from the eastern touchline. Played to Cole. Goes left to a strong running Casey McLean. He's captured 11 short of halfway. 11 in from the eastern touchline. Plays it to Cole. Goes to the right. Edwards dummied when himself knocked to the ground. In centre field, 5 short of halfway. You're with Luke Lewis, Matthew Elliott. I'm Andrew Moore on NRL Sunday. As now To'o straightens. Caught 3 metres in Roosters territory. Ball played to Kenny. Comes to the right, Cleary. Cleary puts on a step, runs himself, knocked to the ground. 27 out. And that again brings up the last where he can't kick the footy. Played to Talangi. Goes left away. Cole, oh, geez, under pressure from Robson. Gets the kick downfield. Taken by Tedesco. 11 out from his own line. Anytime there's any contact on a kicker, the crowd roars. I thought that was all okay. Referee says play on, and Tedesco just outside his 10. Plays it to Cherry Evans. Sends it right. And the tackle made on Toya. 20 out for the Roosters line. 27 minutes to go. 12 all the score. Touchline, Matthew Elliott.
1: Yeah, Reece Robinson got there right at the perfect timing. Oh, there's a poor decision there.
0: Lost ball picked up by the Panthers. It comes left to Billy Phillips after the drop from Siwa Wong, and the Panthers are 22 out from the goal line. How significant will that be? Kenny goes right to Edwards, then away to Cleary. Cleary dummy straightens into Collins and Co. Stands in the tackle, dumped to the ground now. 16 out from the Roosters goal line. Kenny waits at dummy half. He'll get the ball away left to Yeo. He turns it back on the inside. Henry's tackled 11 out from the goal line. Penrith on the attack, looking to break the deadlock. They work it right to Yeo. He links up with Cleary, turns it into Liam Martin. A gridiron-style pass to Kenny, threw it along the ground, scooped up by McLean, cuts back in field and wrapped up 10 metres out from the Roosters' line. 3 tackles left for the Panthers. Blindside raid. They go left to Cole, and they got a short ball away, but it's a penalty against the Roosters for inside the 10. The ball was dropped by Billy Phillips in the tackle of Rob Toyer, but it is a penalty going to Penrith. Because the ball was lost, it's not a said restart. It becomes a penalty. And this one is 4 metres in from the eastern touchline. 26 minutes left, 12 all the score.
3: Well, it's a right decision to go down this short side. And I thought he was going to throw the cutout pass and try and hit Jenkins on the sideline. And lucky he didn't, because Mark Nwonganitawase placed him in himself in a position for the intercept. But he's another city for the Panthers.
0: They take the tap, 10 out. McLean goes right to Phillips, caught 3 out from the Roosters' line. Kenny dummy half. Spins it right to Cleary, hands it on the inside to Isaiah Yeo. Isaiah Yeo's tackled 3 out from the goal line. You sense this is a big part of the game. And Yeo has lost the ball on play 2. And Lindsay Collins getting the plaudits of his teammates. Watson in there as well, and Isaiah Yeo. I reckon, how many times do you reckon we've called him Isaiah Yeo knock on this year? Maybe twice? And he lost the ball as he's spinning to the deck. No one's got challenges left. So it's going to be a Rooster scrum feed. 10 out from their own line. 15 gone second half. 12 all the score. And isn't the crowd getting involved now, Louis?
3: Yeah, how good does it sound? The Roosters fans went absolutely nuts there when he dropped the ball there, Isaiah Yeo. But you're right, both sides have lost their captain's challenge. I reckon that's one he probably would have challenged.
0: So now it's the Roosters winning the scrum, and they have it 13 out from their own goal line. Taking the tackle there was Nwonganitawase. Plays the ball to Robson, sends it left to Nat Butcher. Knocked down 19 out from his own line. Southern end of the ground by Martin. Plays it, Robson goes left to Collins. Heavy contact, he hits the deck. 26 out from his own line. Yeo was involved in the tackle. Now it's Tedesco sprinting at the line, gets hammered. 14 short of halfway. Great defence coming through from Phillips and Sorensen. Now Cherry Evans kicks across his body from inside the 40. To'o getting back. It's a great kick from Cherry Evans. Regardless, it's not a 40-20. To'o only 3 out from his own line and can't return it very far, although he got a dipsy-doodle ball back between legs to Dylan Edwards, and he's caught 16 out from his

0: line one. 16 gone second half. Panthers and Roosters locked at 12. Playden, it comes left to Jenkins. He's caught 23 out from his own goal line and he lost it. Penrith keep dropping the football. And the Roosters say thank you. They will now get a chance with a scrum 22 out from the Penrith line. Two play two errors from Penrith and that presents a golden opportunity for the Roosters.
1: Yeah, well, that's what you need, right? The Panthers were on top. They were starting to dominate field position. The Roosters come up with a bit of a play. A nice kick there. Great kick, Chase, and they force another error. And now they're in prime position now to put some points on the board.
0: 23 and a half to go. 12 all. Now, this is a huge set. From the scrum base, it comes to the left to Tedesco. Oh, got away from a terrible attempt from Talangi. He does come back, had him to make the tackle. 16 out. 18 in from the Western touchline. Robson goes right to Collins. On play two. What the? Penrith scrum feed, 10 out from their own line, and now they're high-fiving each other. Credit going to Kenny for his pressure in defence on Collins. Panthers scrum feed, 12 all it remains. Touchline, Matthew Elliott.
2: Yeah, well, Collins pushed off the back fence there, Andrew. He ran with great intent, and that's what they need Mitch Kenny back in this team for. Perfect contact, dip late, forces the error. Oh, doesn't that take some pressure off the Panthers?
0: It's amazing, isn't it, Louis? A game like this, everything, every lost ball, every big hit has enormous tension attached to it.
1: Yeah, it's funny. You can just watch the fans as well. You see their heads go in their lap as soon as something happens. It's pretty crazy. And then you see the opposition's team fans absolutely get up on their feet. But that was a brilliant tackle from Mitch Kenny.
0: Play two for Penrith now. And they have a 23 out from their own line. That's where Phillips has caught. 10 in from touch. Play to Kenny. He sends the ball open side right to Henry. Wrapped up 29 out from his own line on play three. Penrith 12, Roosters 12. Yo, goes right, Cleary away to Martin. Thought he found a hole, but Savala did well to hold on. Was taken for a ride a little. Caught nine, short of halfway. Plays the ball to Kenny. Back centre field left to Edwards. Drifts across field. Turns it in to Cole. He's wrapped up. Watson involved. Three short of halfway centre field. Last play, Penrith. Kenny goes right, Cleary. And a kick dropping back two par. We'll take this comfortably. Seven out from his own goal line. Up over the 10 to the 20. Runs into the chase there, headed by Sorensen and Yo and Kenny. 19 out for the Roosters line. 18 minutes, 30 gone, second half. Scores remain locked at 12. Nwonga Nitawaze forced backwards, driven back. Casey McLean, brilliant defence. And Marky Mark will play it seven out from his own goal line. Does so to Cherry Evans. He sends it left to air tackle, 13 out from his own goal line. Oh, this is a drag him out type of finals game. As now the Roosters work the right edge up over the 20. Scores locked at 12 here at Western Sydney Stadium. Tedesco plays it. Open side left to Nat Butcher. Wrapped up 34 out from his own line. The human thumb plays it on the last. Robson spins to left. Cherry Evans, room to move from inside the 40. And finds the grass with the kick. Tuttle gets there. 10 out from his own line. He heads up over the 30, over the 20 to the 30. And tackled 32 out from his own goal line. Penrith 12, Roosters 12. That was the halftime score. Play two, it comes left. Jenkins. He's tackled 10 metres short of halfway. Colin at dummy half. He sends the ball open side right to Billy Phillips. He's caught 2 metres short of halfway. Remember, a week off and a preliminary final at stake. That's for the winner. For the loser, they take on Cronulla Sutherland next week. Now it's Edwards, middle of the park, as Moses Leota comes back onto the field for Penrith. 5 metres inside Roosters territory. That's Yo on a stepping run. Taken 36 out from the Roosters line. Last tackle, Penrith. And it comes right to Cleary. The kick from 34 metres out. Down to Tupou, coming through Talangi, but he overran it. Tupou, the good catch. 10 metres out from his own line. 20 minutes gone. 20 minutes left, second half. 12 all in the qualifying final.
1: I'll tell you what, it's really amped up this last seven minutes of this game. It's both end-to-end stuff. The crowd's really got into it now, and there's so much at stake. I can feel like this game can go to extra time, and we know what happens there. It's a little bit different.
0: We do. I'll explain that shortly. Is now Tedesco, right edge, caught 34 out from his own line. To me, the timing of that raise in intensity that you mentioned, or tension, came when Cleary returned from the sin bin. Cherry Evans, booming kick, but taken by Ta'o. 20 out from his own goal line. He dummies to Edwards, but Erz on the side of caution, but he's driven back centre field. Watson, Nat Butcher. And one other defender was in there, Collins, 28 out from the Penrith line. Plays it. It comes to the right edge as Panthers. Penrith has it. 34 out from their own line. That's where Talangi is tackled. Panthers 12, Roosters 12. 19 minutes left to play. Right edge to Dylan Edwards. Oh, he's driven into the ground. Was that in a dangerous fashion? It was. Savala is penalised along with that other Sydney Roosters player. Is coming back on side.
1: Billy Smith.
0: Okay. It is Billy Smith. So a penalty goes to Penrith. 8 metres their own side of halfway touchline. Matthew Elliott.
2: Well, this is what we were waiting for. An error, a penalty or something, because there's been so much live ball across that last 7 minutes, Andrew. Here come the Panthers.
0: 40 out is where the tap is taken. It comes left for Yoda. Nearly got through. He's taken 31 out from the goal line by Collins and Watson. Play to Kenny. Goes left, Yo. He linked up with support on the left edge. Phillips tackled 25 metres out. In fact, it's Henry. He plays it to Kenny. Comes right to Yo. Then away to Cleary. Turns it into Liam Martin. Charges at Watson. Put to the ground with help from Fichetti. 14 out from the Roosters goal line. 12 all the score. Penrith attack. Kenny short side right to Edwards. Jinking run. Steps in field court. 7 metres out from the Roosters goal line. Kenny awaits. He'll go to the left this time to Cleary. 10 metres out. Links up with Yo. Plays out the back to Cole. Sweeping ball. McLean went without it. Knock on Penrith. Scooped up by Cleary. The mistake comes. The defender was on McLean. As soon as he caught it, it was Nwanganita Waze. Penrith knock on again, close to the Roosters goal line. Roosters scrum feed, 17 out from their own line, and it's 12 all with 17 and a half to go. Luke Lewis.
1: Yeah, I'll be getting a message down to Jenkins to hold his sideline, and Nathan Cleary look like they're going to play. You've got Mark Nwanganita Waze up in the line. He's ready to jam. There's so much space behind him. They've got to get a message down there.
0: So now the Roosters win the scrum. Tupou at first receiver. Knocked to the ground. 22 out from his own line and 20 in from the Western touchline by Martin. Robson goes right to Fichetti. Straight through two. Now finally taken. 29 out from his own line. The Fahu White back on the field for the Roosters. Here's Collins up the middle. He's claimed 34 out from his own goal line. Plays the ball. And to Robson. Works it left to Watson. Watson across field. Got the quick hand. Pass away now through to Tupou. Tupou over halfway. Drag to the ground. 10 metres in Penrith territory. 7 in from the Western touchline. Over there was Henry along with Talangi. Now to the right. Savala to White. The Fahu White on the angled run. Still standing now on the ground. 30 metres out from the line. 14 in from the Western touchline. Play on the last. It comes right to Savala. Up goes the kick. Coming down about 10 metres out. Dylan Edwards can't get a shot at it. The ball bounces to Collins. Oh, it's touched by Penrith. Collins has it 9 metres out. Edwards. Well, that was ordinary from Dylan. Now it comes away. What an opportunity. Roosters. The ball punt comes back to Robson. Robson dummies. Gets to it in front of the goal line. Was it a high shot? No. Ball played right in front of the post to Connor Watson. He turns it into Lindsay Collins. Tackled two out from the line. 12 all the score. 16 minutes to go. That Dylan Edwards lost ball from the kick. How significant now? It goes to the right. Toyers dropped it. Knock on Roosters. Cole McLean. That went forward surely from Jack Cole. And it's all dragged back as there's an interchange of passing between Jenkins and McLean. It'll come back for the Rob Toyer drop ball, but the pass from Cole was blatantly forward, and it will be a Penrith scrum feed. 12 out from their own line, 15 and a half to go, 12 all the score.
1: I don't understand why this does not play on. It should be play on.
0: He sank Cole through a forward pass.
1: Oh, he sank through a pass. Okay.
0: Yes, and it was blatantly
1: they were calling
0: blatantly
1: back
0: forward.
1: For a knock-on, but no. It makes sense. I see it. I've seen the really late something go out for passes.
0: Stay with me, Louis. No, see, he played the advantage as long as he could, but as soon as Cole threw that forward, it comes back. Still a Penrith scrum feed. 10 out from their own line. Is there a bit of panic out there from both teams, or is it fatigue, Matthew Elliott?
2: Oh, it's definitely that both teams have played their get-out-of-free jail card, and now we're going to see something happen really important in the next 5 minutes, I reckon.
0: Okay, Toto from the scrum, made 14 metres. He plays it. It comes right. Liam Martin, a typically strong, bustling run. Tackled 30 metres out from his own line. 14 minutes, 40 to play, and it's 12 all the score. Here's Moses Leota up the centre. He's claimed 15 short of halfway. Plays the ball now to Kenny. Goes left to Yo. Steps back in field. Left Collins in his wake, but he's claimed 8 short of halfway by Watson. Plays it to Kenny. Goes right to Edwards. Then links up with Cleary. Left to right. Martin to Talangi. Floored. Was that high from Smith? Yeah. It was. He stepped to Lange. I think it was more an unlucky high tackle, but it was definitely a high tackle. And a Penrith late in the tackle count gets a penalty. 4 metres in Roosters territory. Penalty's now 6-2 to the Panthers. And the crowd reacting to the replay. I looked up a little too late. Here we go from head on. He slipped, but he did get a high tackle.
1: So he was slipping over.
0: Like I said, it was an unlucky high tackle.
1: But it is penalty sufficient, I think.
0: So Talangi the tap, 34 out as Lindsay Smith drops back onto the field for Penrith. And they're from the tap, 28 metres out from the goal line. 12 all the score. Liam Henry gets replaced by Lindsay Smith. They've got two interchange left, Penrith, in the last 13 and a half minutes. Tenney, 21 out, goes right to Cleary, away to Liotta. And headlong he goes into the defence there of Nafahu, White and Celesi Fichetti. 12 metres out from the goal line. Play to Kenny. Back to the left they go to Cleary. Left foot step, links up with Yeo. And Isaiah Yeo throws one out the back along the ground. Kenny taps it back to Cole. Then away left to Phillips. He's knocked to the ground, 13 out. They look like they're panicking, Penrith. Play to Cole. Comes to the right to Lindsay Smith. Right foot step, darts across field. Charges at Watson, who took him head on. About six out. Played on the last tackle, Kenny. Back the open side right to Yeo, then away to Cleary. Cleary throws a cutout pass to nobody. It bounces finally to Toll. 13 out, puts it on the toe, ricochets off the Roosters. They get the footy back through for Kenny. 13 out from their own line. That was not a smooth set from Penrith in any way, shape or form. 12 minutes, 40 to go. Still 12 all. We've had a scoreless second half. As now for the Sydney Roosters, Victor Radley coming back on the field.
1: What about the fatigue legs in the Roosters now? They're absolutely cooked on that last set. They've got to really dig deep here to get out of their own end.
0: Collins off, Radley on. The Wanganita Waze plays it. They work at left edge, 29 out from their own goal line. Taken there is Radley by Cleary. Robson, short side left. Sabala, dummies, went himself straight through. A poor attempt from Kenny. Now tackled six short of halfway. Seven in from the western touchline. Played on the last to Smith. Comes right. Cherry Evans, right boot to ball. And heads down to Dylan Edwards with a catch. 10 out from their own goal line. I tell you who's loving this, Cronulla. They're just saying, keep bashing each other, boys. Jenkins with the return, having run off the Edwards pass. Caught 20 out from his own line. There's 12 minutes to go, and Jenkins staying down. After the tackle of Nafahu White, to his feet slowly. Dylan Edwards saying, don't rush. He's clutching at his chin, Tom Jenkins. And the trainer comes out to him now. And what did you see, Luke Lewis?
1: Yeah, I think it was White. Just as he's coming down, comes around and it hits him. But they're going to let it go. Right, just in the chin. But you know what? To be fair, from that view, it's not too bad. The other view looked a little bit worse.
0: But he's still got him in the chin, Lewis.
1: He did get him in the chin.
0: It should have been a penalty. That was a penalty 2 minutes ago. Anyway, play on. It comes right to Dylan Edwards. Jenkins still with the trainer. He'll be okay. 33 out for the Penrith line. Kenny. Flat pass right to Yeo, to Liotta. He wanted to offload, but Cleary was nowhere to be found. So Liotta's tackled, seven short of halfway, plays the ball to Kenny, comes back to the left to Isaiah Yeo, steps into Cleary and Fichetti, and a standing in the tackle, 5 metres in Roosters' half. 12 all the score on the last. Comes right to Cleary, the kick from 42 metres out, down to the wing of Tupou. Up he goes with the catch, taken by Talangi. 16 out from the Roosters' line, 11 minutes left. 12 all the score. Let's check in on the touchline, Matthew Elliott.
2: When you talk about a war of attrition, this is what we're witnessing here, and they're actually everyone's going up a bit in the collisions as well. So there's going to be, as I said, one moment here where someone makes an error, gets a penalty or a break.
0: Roosters 27 out from their own goal line. Ball played now by Nwanganita Waze as they work at left edge. 33 out from their own line on play 4. White plays it to Robson. Centre field right, Radley. Got it away to Watson. Tackled 10 short of halfway. Last tackle, Roosters. And the ball off the boot of Cherry Evans from inside the 40. Drills it between Edwards and Jenkins. Roll, roll, roll. Roll, roll, roll to the dead ball line and trickles over. So Cherry Evans overcooked it. 20-metre tap, 7 tackle set for Penrith. 10 minutes to go in the qualifier. 12 all the score at Western Sydney Stadium. Tap taken by Jenkins and to play 1 of 7. He got through 1. He's caught on his own 30 as Isaiah Papali'i back on the field for the Panthers.
1: There wasn't much in that kick, was there, from Daly Cherry Evans. It literally just had one more roll over the dead ball line. If it had it pulled up, it would have been a brilliant kick, but that's what the Panthers needed. 7 tackle set coming out of their own end.
0: Papali'i centre field, taken 2 short of halfway. Still 4 tackles to come, Penrith. Kenny dummy half. Goes left to Lindsay Smith. Angles his run with the left foot step into Radley and Watson. Taken 8 metres in Roosters half. Kenny comes right to Cleary. Cleary Jinks gets it out the back right to Edwards to Martin. Martin claimed 30 out. The defence from both teams has been something. Played to Kenny. Very slowly, comes back open side left. Liotta accelerates, dragged down 18 out. Last play, Penrith. Kenny dummy half.

0: goes left. Cleary, field goal from 19 metres out. Cleary strikes it, likes it, and kicks the one-pointer. Still plenty of time left. Cleary not that interested in a celebration with 8 minutes 55 to go. But Penrith applies the scoreboard pressure. Penrith 13, Sydney Roosters 12, Luke Lewis.
1: That's actually very smart there from Nathan Cleary. There was nothing doing. There was two markers out of play. Mitch Kenny gets up and out. He didn't have any pressure. And he might as well take the points in. It's a good time to do it. I know it's a long time till this game's over, but you're right, it's the scoreboard pressure. They're looking up now. The Roosters have got to find points. But the Panthers now, all they need to do is execute four really good sets with the ball and kick the ball down the other end.
0: Well, Matthew Elliott, 13-12 Penrith. I'm not sure you could find a better matchup of pressure field goal kickers than Cleary or Cherry Evans. First strike there for Cleary.
2: You're right, Andrew, but I'm with you, Louis. Good decision to take that when you consider we've gone 32 minutes with no points.
1: We've got a stoppage here.
3: Lindsay Solesi.
1: Cody's going to
3: HIA,
1: go
3: HIA, independent doctor, said you got to go for a HIA.
0: So Lessie Fichetti turns around and heads off. He can't believe it. 8 minutes and 8 seconds to go, so unless there's extra time, we won't see him again. Nat Butcher returns to the field. Louis intimated it's different. If it's we go into extra time, it's 10 minutes, 2 5-minute halves, no matter what. And if it's still locked, then we go into golden point. So now Penrith have the footy. It's play on as it comes right to Isaiah Papali'i. He's caught 22 out from his own line. Penrith 13, Sydney Roosters 12 here on NRL Sunday.
1: Oh.
0: As now a drop ball from Penrith after they hit the lead. Dear, oh dear. Moses Leota spilt it cold. And what an opportunity now for the Roosters. 24 out. They'll have a scrum feet right in centre field after the mistake from Moses Leota.
1: That was a dead set sitter over pass too there.
0: Yeah.
1: He just missed his assignment totally. Moses Leota, pure fatigue that's just set in. Now they've got to dig deep here, the Panthers, and try and hold him out. Does Daly Cherry Evans step up this set and kick a field goal?
0: For sure and certainly if they don't score a try. They wrap around to the left from the scrum and Robson ended up running himself. Taking 20 out from the Penrith line. 7 minutes, 20 to go. Penrith 13, Sydney Roosters 12. Still an age to go as now Radley turns it into Nafahu White. Cherry Evans is pointing at Connor Watson and he's standing on the 20-metre line. Cherry Evans, Robson dummy half, spins it left to Watson. Watson dummies, goes himself, taken 8 metres out from the goal line. Liam Martin was there with Leota and Yeo. Cherry Evans set deep. It's here and now. No, the rush was on, so he got the pass away instead to his right. And the tackle made on Radley, 10 out. Cherry Evans drifts to the left, calls for it. From 16 out, he snaps a field goal attempt. Daly Cherry Evans, he's missed it to the right. No field goal. Great pressure from Leota, who was keen to atone for his mistake. 6.5 to go. Penrith 13, Roosters 12, Luke Lewis. Oh, I love it. This is finals footy.
1: Yeah, it is, isn't it? There's so much pressure. You can feel the pressure up here in the box. It's amazing. And everyone's up on their feet. The crowd's going nuts. But again, that field goal from Nathan Cleary is the only reason they set up that play. The Roosters, they've put in that, all that pressure of the scoreboard is really starting to come in favour of the Panthers.
0: Here's Casey McLean, tackled 33 out from his own line. Play to Kenny. He sends the ball open side right to Lung. He takes the tackle. 7 short of halfway. Quick play the ball to Martin. Goes right to Isaiah Yeo. Came on in the 25th minute. Stands in the tackle. 3 metres in Roosters half. Play to Kenny. Goes left to Dylan Edwards. Edwards himself is wrapped up by Robson and Cherry Evans. 37 away from the Roosters line. Kenny goes right now to Lindsay Smith. Short ball to Cleary. And again, he's going to be tackled heading into the last Nathan Cleary.
1: Yeah, that was Lindsay Smith's fault. He was supposed to hold that. He was telling him to drive it in.
0: Last tackle, 30 out. Cole puts up the kick instead. It's going deep. Up they go. The ball's not back by Jenkins. Coming through, Papali'i stacks on the mill. The ball grounded. Lost by Watson a metre out. And he's ruling a knock-on firstly from Penrith. Changeover. Roosters have a 10 out from their own goal line. 5.5 to go. Penrith 13, Roosters 12. Touchline, Matthew Elliott.
2: Yeah, big finish to the set there for the Panthers. Even though they knocked a ball on, Andrew, have a look where the Roosters are coming out of in their field position at the moment.
0: Yeah, it's tough when you're fatigued, isn't it? 15 out from their own line. Nafahu White, he can change that quickly. Made about 9. Caught 24 out from his own goal line. Plays the ball to Robson. Spins it away left. Radley got a short pass away to Nat Butcher. He's taken 30 out from his own line by Leota. Plays the ball now. Robson sends the ball right. Threw hands away. Cherry Evans takes on the line and then he's caught 5 metres short of halfway. 20 in from the touchline. Plays the ball, Tedesco. It comes right to Barla. Tackle 10.

0: metres in Penrith territory. Last tackle, Roosters, 4 minutes 36 to go. Cherry Evans, he's blocked by Martin. Comes back to the short side right. That goes from Wong to Toya to Nwanganita Waze. He puts up a towering kick and up goes Dylan Edwards with a great catch. 20 out from his own line. 4 minutes 20 to go, Louis. Penrith 13, Roosters 12, and a thriller.
1: Yeah, in a thriller, all right. I'm looking at the body language of both sides and they're just hanging in there. The Panthers have got no shape at the moment, so their outside backs are coming in to do some work.
0: Oh, that's a big hit, Louis, on Jenkins.
1: And the line speed. There's only one out line speed here from the Roosters.
0: Here's Lindsay Smith, an offload in the tackle away to To'o. Court centre field, 10 short of halfway. Two tackles left, Penrith. Now they work it right. Kenny to Edwards. Jinks back, bends away from Watson, straightens through another. Siwa Wong, and he's held up a metre or two into Roosters territory by Robson on the last. Comes right to Cleary, kicking for the corner, dropping back Tupou, catches it. 9 metres out from his own goal line. Sent a long pass right to Tedesco. He comes back to the left, charges into the defence, but put down 17 metres out from his own line. Liam Martin and Moses Leota were there. Plays the ball to Sabala, goes right to Cherry Evans, away to Marky Mark. Then he gets a pass away to Toya down the right wing, steps in field, great tackle hit on Jenkins. 26 out for the Roosters, line 3.5 to go. Penrith 13, Roosters 12. So now Penrith through Wong. He's defending the Roosters. Wong, tackle 29 out from his own line. Played to Robson, comes to the left. Sabala through hands, the ball's lost. Backwards, picked up by Brian! Oh, To'o! And he's going to put it down right between the posts. A forced pass from the Roosters. The mistake, and To'o sweeps upon it. Races to score with 2 minutes 50 to go. 17, Sydney Roosters 12, and the incredible To'o now has 18 tries in his 19 finals appearances. Does that send Penrith into a preliminary final? Penrith 17, Roosters 12, 2 minutes 51 left.
1: How good is it watching him in open space, Brian To'o, when he's got a big smile on his face and there's no one chasing him? He knows how important that is to him. And then he does a little bit of a shimmy, shimmy shake sort of at the end there of his dance. He loves to do that, Brian To'o, but you know what? The Panthers put themselves in a good situation, and that's a really nice work here from Brace Talangi. He comes down the line and puts pressure on the Roosters' attack that forces that pass, and it hits the deck. And the man on the spot, like I said, Brian To'o.
0: Yeah, I thought initially it may have been touched by Penrith. Not the case. Try To'o. Touchline, Matthew Elliott.
2: Yeah, good defensive pressure there by the Panthers. And, you know, to be fair to the Roosters, they had to chance their arm there because the clock was working against them along with field position. But you can't afford to make an error in front of Brian To'o because he picks the ball up cleanly and then gets straight under the sticks.
0: This is interesting to me, Matt. Cleary's not taking the shot.
1: He's been hobbling for a bit.
0: He is hobbling. And I wondered whether it was either the hobble or the fact he wanted to talk to his team in the huddle. But you're right, he looks a bit lame heading back to the northern end. So Dylan Edwards to take this shot in front, 10 metres out. Worth keeping an eye on for sure. But if Penrith wins, he'll get a week off. 17-12 Penrith. What a game this has been. So this scoreline holds true. Penrith will host a preliminary final in a fortnight. Roosters will play Cronulla, we believe, at the Sydney Football Stadium next Saturday. We'll confirm all that for you in the post-game show until 6:30. Here's Dylan Edwards to put them 7 points in front. Clock has stopped with a minute 55 to go and Dylan Edwards still not satisfied. He replays to the footy. He'll be fined for this. Apparently, the two most fined players in rugby league are Nathan Cleary and Sam Walker because of the time they take with goal kicks. But you never hear about it. But they're fined weekly because they take so long. Dylan Edwards might have to go to the ATM. Still not interested. But the clock stopped. Well, hang on. It's down to a minute 28. How have we lost 30 seconds for this rubbish?
1: This should be a penalty.
0: This is a joke. Fair dinkum. NRL, please. Peter Volandis, you're about to take over the world. Stop this time wasting in the game. Edwards kicks the goal. Eventually, from right in front. And it's Penrith 19, Sydney Roosters 12, with a minute 23 to go. So the Roosters need a short kickoff, get the footy back and score almost straight away.
1: We put all their numbers over here on the left. You've got Mark Nwanganita Waze, Daniel Tupou, Billy Smith, all the big boys over on this left side. So you know they're going short.
0: And James Tedesco will be to kick off. 3-2 Penrith. Their worst result in the last 5 or 6 years has been reaching the preliminary final last year. Tedesco, short kick off, up they go. Liam Martin, great catch. Game, set, bingo. The Panthers are going to win. They lead 19-12. It's played 11 short of halfway to Kenny. And Talangi got a high tackle on the way through from Butcher, but not high enough apparently. He'll play at 7 short of halfway. 10 in from the Western touchline with 60 seconds to go. It comes left to Brian To'o. He's caught just short of halfway. Roosters are going to have to back up from this highly physical encounter. I would imagine much more so than the Roosters-Sharks game last... the Sharks-Cowboys game last night. And they'll play Cronulla-Sutherland. Now Edwards 6 metres in Roosters territory. 40 seconds to go. Plays the ball to Kenny. Comes away left to Scott Sorensen. And Sorrow in his last year for Penrith will get to within a game of another grand final. He's won 4 comps with them. Plays at 38 metres out, 26 seconds to go. Comes right to Cleary. Kicks it to that southwest pocket. Coming through Talangi, Tupou the catch. Talangi and all the tackle. 12 out from the Roosters line. 15 seconds left and Penrith can celebrate. Played to Savala, goes right now Tedesco. Comes back to the left, bing, got away from Talangi. And then a pass to Cherry Evans. He fires it away to the right side. This will be the last play of the game. Nwanganita Waze over the 30, beats a couple, takes on Edwards, steps, slips, tackled. That's it. Penrith into a preliminary final. The Penrith Panthers have outlasted the Sydney Roosters in a heck of a game of rugby league here at Western Sydney Stadium, 19-12. There is a second chance for the Sam Walkerless Roosters, but the Panthers are a win away from another grand final berth. 19-12 they win, and I think we can take the PA and get the Penrith theme song here at Western Sydney Stadium.

0: Go the mighty Panthers all the way. They've beaten the Roosters here by 19 points to 12. We'll get all the reaction on field by Matthew Elliott, and we'll wrap it up through until 6:30 tonight. For Penrith, tries to Liam Martin in the 12th minute, Dylan Edwards in the 36th. Brian Tuttle scored in the 78th minute. Nathan Cleary, 2 from 2. Dylan Edwards, 1 from 1. And Cleary, a 72nd minute field goal. He was also sin-binned in the 40th minute for clipping the leg of Hugo Zavala after he kicked the footy. 2 restarts, 1 unsuccessful challenge. For the Roosters, a try to Rob Toyer in the 20th minute. Mark Nwanganita Waze in the 25th. Hugo Zavala, 2 from 3. Nat Butcher on report for a crusher tackle in the 38th. An unsuccessful challenge, 2 restarts, penalties to Penrith 6-2, halftime 12-all, full-time Penrith 19, Roosters 12, the crowd 22,148. So now I'll try and pick up our dudes out there in the middle of the field as all the congratulations continue. And Dylan Edwards, he's down there with you, Matthew Elliott.
1: Well, Dylan, that was an amazing contest to watch on the sideline. How did it transpire on the field for you?
2: Yeah, that was great. Great finals game, great intensity. Lots of free-flowing footy, which is what you want at this time of the year. Roosters are a good side, but I thought our defensive resolve was pretty good. A few little errors we'll have to fix up, probably relieve a bit of pressure occasionally, but we'll definitely be better for the run.
1: So when you look at how you did actually get that victory, what were the key things you put it down to?
2: I think we competed on pretty much everything tonight. I think we went after every sort of contest, and that was probably where it was won. I think a bit of defensive pressure from Blazer there late, coolness, calmness of Nat, and just some good competing.
1: Watched you guys enough to know that you'll be looking for a way to improve in the next couple of weeks with that time off. What do you think the key areas are going to be to build on?
2: Probably just our patience, really. We try to force things occasionally, and we come up with some errors, particularly in their end, where we just could probably potentially build a bit more pressure and apply some pressure to them down there into the field. So that'd be something we'll look at.
1: What about this time of the year, mate, getting this week off? Is that a significant thing for you?
2: Yeah, I think so, mate. It's a hard year. Haven't had a bye in a while. Obviously played the last round of the season, didn't rest anyone either. So it's an important game, important to get the week off. But ultimately, we'll just be looking forward to whoever we're playing in a fortnight's time, getting ready to rock.
1: Well, to you and all your teammates, mate, thank you so much for putting on a game like that. That was just really entertaining footy.
2: Oh, thanks, mate. Thank you. I'm glad it was.
0: Dylan Edwards there with Matthew Elliott. So who do they play next, Penrith? It'll be the Warriors or Newcastle, the winner of that game next Sunday afternoon. And the Dolphins will play the winner of the Roosters against Cronulla Sutherland. Penrith beat the Roosters 19 points to 12 here at Western Sydney Stadium. And it will bring you more reaction from down on the field. In fact, why don't we check in with the Sydney Roosters camp right now, Padre?
1: Yeah, with Reece Robson, mate, that was a really tough game. How do you actually sum that up right now?
3: Yeah, mate, it's hard to sum up right now. Pissed off for one, mate. Yeah, it's obviously would have been nice to get that, but I think it just makes the story better. Just sort of for us now, it's just, on to next week. We get that job done then, and then, another 3 more wins. That's all we need.
1: Well, that performance today would prove that you've actually got the scope to, to go all the way in this competition. What's one thing or two things that you think you'd really need to work on this week?
3: Yeah, definitely. I think probably we just could have been better through that 12-man period when Nath was in the bin. We probably just didn't handle that well enough and, come up with a few errors in that period and just gave them too much ball when we could have taken a lot of fatigue, brought a lot of fatigue into them. So, we probably needed to be better through that period. But for the rest of it, I think we did enough tonight. And just obviously when you give yourself a chance to win like we did tonight, it can go either way. And they were lucky enough to sort of knock it over there and get that field goal and put them away. They got to try late, but I think if we get that points down the other end, then we're back in the fight and it's probably going to extra time. But it wasn't quite our night tonight, but we did enough to put ourselves in the picture and put ourselves in the fight. But we just need to be a bit more tidy on the little bits we messed up tonight.
1: And in a high energy game like that, what's going to be the priority this week going into next week's game?
3: Yeah, obviously freshening up and getting ready to go. The belief and the confidence is there. We know we can do it. It's just, getting our bodies right and going again.
1: Well, mate, congratulations on tonight. I know you would have liked a different result, but that was an amazing game of footy.
3: Thanks, mate. Appreciate it.
0: Reece Robson down there with Matt Elliott. Penrith 19, Sydney Roosters 12. And we'll talk about it, but Louis, that 10 minutes with Cleary in the bin, not conceding points, huge.
4: Huge. It was a big couple of plays from the Penrith Panthers in defence in particular, especially the very first set the Roosters had. They had them shot twice on that right edge, and then they come up with a couple of errors, and then I feel like the play that really sort of stopped all the momentum for the Roosters was when Savala off the scrum went over and did the double movement.
0: Yes.
4: And I reckon if he doesn't do that, they get the Panthers on the next play. And, yeah, I reckon that sort of crawled him a little bit.
0: Well, let's get more reaction from Penrith there. Hooker, he's only been back 2 weeks, Matthew Elliott. Mitch Kenny.
1: Yeah, with Mitch Kenny, mate, you're just saying your lungs are burning there. Yeah. And you said that served you really well. How do you sum that game up?
5: I thought it was pretty gritty. I think we were far from perfect. This period's probably in the back end of that first half where we were really frantic and our direction wasn't great, and a fair bit of that was on me, so I'm going to have to be better, and hopefully I will be with this game under my belt. But really happy with the defensive resolve. They're a team with so much firepower and they threw so much at us, but thought we turned up really well. I thought we handled that sin bin period really well, and I'm really happy with the guts.
1: It really interests me, like the Panthers and what you can do there. You identified a few areas that you weren't good enough, but you still find a way to win a game that was such a tough contest.
5: Yep.
1: What do you put that down to?
5: I think it's just years of experience and playing together. You need to be able to make adjustments on the run when you're playing well, when you're not playing well, and we probably had both of that tonight. It was probably periods where we were doing things really well, and you got to communicate that and identify that and keep that going. And then there were those times where, you know, we're making it harder on ourselves than we needed to be. And you need to be able to adjust and just finding time to have those conversations, be it in breaks or on the run, small pockets of communication. It just goes a long way.
1: So you're down to 12 men. What's your coach say to you at halftime about that next 8 minutes that you had in front of you?
5: Sometimes it can be a bit of a blessing in disguise because it makes you get back to doing the basics and makes the importance of that really high, and it's all about just trying to control the ruck and worry about the front door first and then getting up high on the edges and taking care of the rest of it. So it's all about just doing the basics first and doing them better than what you normally do.
1: So what about, it's just under 10 minutes to go and your skipper decides to pot one over right in front there.
5: Yeah.
1: Did you know that was coming?
5: No, not really. That was just a bit of his intuition and game management and game sense. Just glad to be playing with someone like that who just knows when to make the right play.
1: Well, it's good to see you back on the field, mate, and have a good week off and look forward to seeing you in the future semis.
5: Thanks very much, mate. Appreciate it.
0: Yeah, Mitch Kenny down there with Matthew Elliott. Second game back from injury. He's only played a hand.

0: Between now and 6:30, we know the Warriors are going to be at Eden Park on Sunday afternoon, and the Warriors will be playing Newcastle. Liam Martin, he's got a bub in hand, and he scored the first try of the game. He's down with you on that far touchline, Matthew.
1: Yeah, he's just returning the bub to his mum, but I'm going to get him on the way. Well, what's this next up-and-coming player's name, mate?
2: Joey.
1: Joey.
2: Yeah, Joey.
1: Is he better than his dad?
2: I reckon he will be.
3: Hey?
1: Did you see your dad score a try today? What did you think?
2: He was probably too busy looking at everything else, hey?
3: Hey?
2: Poor little man.
1: So you're obviously very proud and a very proud dad. How do you feel after that performance?
2: Very proud. Very proud of the group. You know, we showed a lot of resilience there, down to 12, and, you know, it really solidified the group. So, yeah, the week off will do wonders, and then job to do the following week.
1: So where do you find improvement after such a strong performance like that?
2: It was a really great performance, but I'm sure we'll find areas to improve on. You know, a few errors there in crucial times. So, good to get the week off, go and work at it, and come back stronger.
1: I tell you what, it'd be great to get a personal insight for you after a game that would have sucked a lot of energy out of you. You're here with your family, your beautiful son. You know, what's going to be the key for your recovery over the next week?
2: Yeah, just getting time away. Very, very special to have a great family, and very fortunate. So spend a bit of quality time with them. I'll be pretty sore the next couple of days, I'm sure. And, try and recover as best as I can and then get to work.
1: And what about the connection with the other players? Will you spend a little bit of time with them, or you just get away from each other for a tick?
2: Get away for a couple of days, maybe just a little reset. And then when we're together, it's really awesome. Good, special group to be a part of, and, can't wait.
1: Yeah, well, thanks for your time, Liam, and beautiful to see you with your
2: son. Thanks, mate. Cheers.
0: Yeah, Liam Martin down there with Matt Elliott right on that far side of the field. Michael Carayannis rejoins Luke Lewis and I in the broadcast box. MC, that was gripping. It was tense. There were some drop balls brought about by fatigue and the tense nature of it all, but Penrith do emerge victorious 19-12. How did you, what did you make of the second half?
4: Yeah, awesome second half. Real finals footy. It was gripping. There was a couple of errors, but I don't know if that was fatigue coupled with line speed. Like, the defensive line speed from both sides was outstanding, and I've always been a big believer there's never too early time to kick a field goal. We get through this mindset of that it's too early to kick a field goal. Nathan Cleary took the... He wasn't set up for the field goal, but realised that the Roosters' defence was a little bit slow coming up, seized the moment, kicked the point, and then you see the scoreboard pressure start to eat away at the Roosters because they were chasing that. Brian Toole tries because Nathan Cleary potted that field goal 5 minutes ago,
0: and
4: right?
0: The chasing of the tail.
4: So I don't know why people always have this thing, it's a negative play. How is it ever a negative play when you put your side in front?
0: And you're not dealing with a team that's not used to winning finals games. You could tell they knew there was still 8 minutes to go. They were calm. They just knew that it was an advantage. And while we're on that, and you hate to talk about goal kickers too much, but Hugo Savala missing from just to the left of the post on the stroke of half-time, there's your scoreboard pressure gone. They would have been in front 14-12. They should have been in front 14-12 with 13-12 for another 9 minutes. That miss was huge.
4: It was huge. It was a blunder like any other goal kicker. I know we talk around Sam Walker. Sam Walker slots that. Most goal kickers slot that over. Even part-time kickers slot that at one over. So that's obviously a moment that he's going to sit back and reflect on. But, you know, if I'm the Roosters, whilst that was a tough loss, I'm sitting there going, okay, well, everyone doubted us because we didn't have Sam Walker in this side. There's no doubt these teams can meet again in the grand final.
0: Yeah, Louis, you take us to the player's perspective. You lose such a physical game like that, let alone the letdown. As you could hear the disappointment from Reece Robson. It was palpable. How did they go about recovering as they prepared to take on the Sharks?
5: Oh, I think the recovery period will be okay. It'll be fine. Just depends on, you know, what sort of what's done to their mindset maybe going into next week's game. But I think they'll get a lot of confidence out of tonight. I think they'll know they played well. There's a couple of little things they would have fixed up. Like you said, Savala kicks that goal, it's probably a different conversation. Or let's just say, for example, he doesn't reach out for that that try where he got done for a double movement, where I feel like a lot of it did change. So there's a lot of lessons in it for the Roosters. The only problem is now they've got to go the long way to get there and to win the grand final, which I just find it so hard. Like, to have a game like this, then have to back it up next week and then go again just to get to the grand final, is a tough road. But if any team's going to do it, the Roosters are pretty gritty. They can get it done.
0: Now, the NRL has just sent through the the schedule for next weekend. I don't have NRLW.

0: you yet, but for NRL, the semi-finals will be on Saturday, 7:50 p.m. at the Sydney Football Stadium. We'll be on air from 2 p.m. 7:50 at the Sydney Football Stadium, Sydney Roosters against Cronulla Sutherland. Then on Sunday from 4:05 Australian Eastern Time, the Warriors against Newcastle at Eden Park in Auckland. So that's 4 o'clock on Sunday, and the Roosters-Sharks game will be 7:50 at the Sydney Football Stadium, Sydney Roosters against Cronulla. And the NRL saying that final series tickets on sale to the general public at 10 a.m. on Tuesday from nrl.com/tickets. They're available from $29 for adults and $79 for families across all finals venues in week two. So it'll be the first time there's been an NRL finals game at Eden Park in Auckland, and we have that all-Sydney encounter between the Roosters and the Sharks at the Sydney Football Stadium on Saturday night from 7:50. Matt Elliott's rejoined Luke Lewis and Michael Carrianis. I'm Andrew Moore in the broadcast box with you for another 18 minutes or so. The mood down there, you can tell the Panthers have been there, done that, Matty, by their reaction. Obviously very happy and relieved to get the win. And the Roosters, Reece Robson, I think he stated pretty plainly how they feel about the loss.
1: Yeah, well, when you put that much effort into a performance, Andrew, you can understand the disappointment, right? Because there was a struck match in that game, and there were probably five or six key moments that could have turned it around the other way. So, yeah, you could... Yeah, Reece Robson didn't really hide...
0: Didn't mince words.
1: No, he didn't at all.
0: But you talk about moments, Padre, but we were just saying it was you're on your way up. The missed goal from Savala on half-time, followed by being unable to really keep the pressure going with Nathan Cleary in the bin, that's really the difference for me.
1: Well, I don't want to pick on Savala, but he missed the goal and then he had that double movement
0: yeah,
1: off the first scrum they had in perfect field position.
0: And that was play one too, wasn't it?
1: Yes, off a scrum. So, like, and they got penalised and that took a lot of pressure off the Roosters. Good field position, then they get another two sets after that.
2: Matty, look, can I ask you, when a player's sin bin, is there a better time to be down to 12 than just after the halftime break? If you have to pick a time...
3: You want to be fresh.
2: What I mean? Because how many times do we see it where just... When a player's got 6, 7, 8 minutes, whatever it is, to serve in that start of the second half, where you just don't see the tight side capitalise on, we're 20 minutes in, I feel like there's a distinct advantage. You never want a player in the bin, okay, obviously, but I just feel like that's the time where, if it does happen, that's an okay time.
1: Yeah, and particularly in a game where the attrition levels were so high like we saw today. But, yeah, there were some key moments, as I said, missing that goal before half-time, Andrew, as you said, and just some other moments during that second half in particular. I thought the Roosters could have just taken some opportunities a little better.
0: So Penrith a week off, preliminary final at home against the Warriors or Newcastle. That could be very tough against either side, but the Warriors have beaten Penrith this year. The Dolphins, it shows you how big that win was, because they will be waiting at Lang Park to take on either the Roosters or Cronulla. I'd nearly prefer to be in the Dolphins' position.
3: Yeah. I agree. I think the Dolphins have got an easier run now. But in saying that, there's no real easy run. But the Warriors had a tough game. Yesterday was an okay game. This game was really tough. I felt like the Sharks will be cheering the way that this game was played today. But I don't think it's a walk in the park next week. But the Roosters will be pretty bashed up after that.
2: Yeah, if the Roosters get near this performance, they'll win and win well against Cronulla. I don't see Cronulla threatening them. If the Roosters can get near what we saw this afternoon, which is hard because they've got to back up, got to get back up again and things like that. But I've not seen enough of Cronulla to think they can challenge the Roosters if the Roosters get anywhere near their best footy.
0: Well, last night, Sharks-Cowboys was nothing like this.
3: No.
2: Nothing. Not even close.
3: It actually just felt like a normal game. Mm. And the other thing is, too, I'm a bit worried about Trindle. I'm a little bit worried about how his shoulder put up in that last play.
0: Well, he's crucial. Absolutely crucial for them, isn't he? So that's Saturday night, 7:50 Sydney Football Stadium. Sunday, 4:05 at Eden Park in Auckland for the Warriors and their game coming up against the Newcastle Knights, who have to cross the ditch. And they're the team, not many people are going to be talking about leading into week two. Yet it was only a few weeks ago they went over to

0: Auckland. They led 16-0 before the impact of having Jacob Saifidi set off early in the game took its toll.
1: And still scored 38 points.
0: They kept it tight.
1: Yeah, so they'll be going over there with a lot of confidence, I think.
0: Yeah, it's fascinating. 0467 920 222. Now we've got information on the NRL women. So let's see if we've got any footy on Friday night. We do. Fourth will play fifth. West Tigers against Canberra at Campbelltown Stadium Friday night from 7:50. I assume we'll be calling that one. Brisbane Broncos against Newcastle at Langlands Park at 4:05 p.m. on Saturday. That's Brisbane Broncos Newcastle, third against sixth in Brisbane on Saturday from 4:05. And West Tigers Canberra on Friday night, Campbelltown Stadium, 4v5. So that makes some sense, doesn't it? So at least there's not open air on Friday night. There'll be some rugby league to watch or listen to. So we look forward to that. And Tigers and Canberra played a couple of days ago at Leichhardt Oval, where the Raiders won by 22 points to 12. So there you have the schedule for next weekend. From what we've seen on the weekend, we'll get everyone's wow moment very, very shortly. Do you have a takeaway reaction, MC, from what you've seen in the four games? Is there one thing that stands out to you more than ever from the teams or one of the star players?
2: I really like what I saw from Newcastle and the Dolphins, probably to start the campaign. Newcastle, you know, had a comfortable win. I know the scoreboard doesn't reflect it, but they were easily in control of that game against South Sydney and the Dolphins. Just their defensive resolve to get over the Warriors. They're probably the two standout games for mine. This game was the best of them all. Right? This game was outstanding, but you're just so accustomed to Penrith winning games like this that you sort of go, okay, well, we probably thought that's the way it was going to play out late in this game. But yeah, the Knights and into the Dolphins were really good.
1: Dolphins for me. I thought when I watched the Dolphins the other day and they won the way they did with the way that they defended and had their backs against the wall for 20 minutes and still come out and outscored the Warriors 4-1, it hit me in the face that, mate, they could worry any team.
0: What about you, Padre?
3: I'm going to go with the Panthers, Andrew, is that with that, them having a week off this week, they just find a way. Is anyone surprised that they won that game today? You know, and even as Mitch Kenny shared, they didn't play their best footy by a long way, but they always, even when they're not playing their best, they always keep themselves in the game and they find a way. I can't see them getting beat.
0: On the text line, 0467 920 222, from Dave, the fanatical knight in the Northern Maldives, swimming in the coral of the East Indian Ocean. The Warriors, good night. Newcastle's coming to get you and it's going to hurt. Good on you, Dave. Enjoy your time over there, mate. Legends, Cleary will get 1 to 2 weeks. No, he won't. If he gets 1 week, can Penrith win the prelim against the Warriors or Newcastle without him? Second question, what chance do you give the Sharks against the Roosters? I don't think Cleary's any chance of being suspended for that. I think it was a penalty in the sin bin, but I don't think he's any chance of being suspended. Does anyone else?
2: No. And they'll get Jack Cogger back. I think he served his 3-game ban now, so he'll be right for the prelim, and he walks straight into the 5-8 role for mine.
0: And that will give them a more settled look.
2: Definitely.
3: Yeah, they need him back in the team, definitely.
0: And we don't yet know whether Paul Alamotti or Luke Garner will be available. And
2: I'd say Alamotti, yes. I'm not sure what happened to Luke Garner, but Alamotti, yeah, I think he'll be right to play in the prelim.
0: Also on the text line, are you going to be at Eden Park in Auckland for Warriors Knights, asked Kevin. I wish we were, Kevin, but we've been told we're not going. I think we should be, but we're not. We'll be in the boardroom for that one on Sunday. Guys, I can't believe that I've been cheering on the Panthers for the last 80 minutes. They're my second most hated team, from Jason. Kickers get 60 seconds to kick the conversion after the try confirmed in Super League, says Mark. There's a time limit here too, but they get fined. Instead. Like I said during the call, the most fined players in the game this year have been Sam Walker and Nathan Cleary.
2: How did they not stop time earlier, though, today? I know it's not obviously not the...
0: I agree.
2: Like, when he went to readjust the ball, you're going, all right, now you're taking the mickey, let's stop the clock.
0: Correct. They lost 30 seconds while Dylan Edwards was just laughing at everybody.
2: That was ridiculous. And I've got no issue with Dylan Edwards doing it, but...
0: No, get away with it as long as you can.
2: Correct.
0: Andrew, you agree the misconversion before halftime and the double movement by the Roosters early in the second half cost them? Yeah, most definitely, Alan. That and just being unable to capitalise with Nathan Cleary in the sin bin. Gents, I really need to know your clear opinions on the Cleary sin bin and being on report because I'm nervous. Do you think it'll be a suspension? Thanks, guys. Love your show and love your call. I think the ref did everything he had to do there. I don't think there'll be any suspension.
3: There was nor do I.
2: There'll be a fine.
0: It could be a fine. But
2: no, he'll get a grade one.
0: Yeah. All right, around the grounds, before you get your moment, NRLW today, Brisbane 52 beat the Warriors 18, and Newcastle and Gold Coast, the Titans won 32-30. So the Roosters and Gold Coast get next weekend off as teams 1 and 2. And now we know Friday night, West Tigers will play Canberra at Campbelltown Stadium, and at Langlands Park, the Brisbane Broncos will take on Newcastle. New South Wales women's semis today. Mounties 28 beat Penrith 4. Newcastle 18 beat South 12. Queensland Cup saw the Central Queensland Capras beat Ipswich 28-24. That was tight throughout. Queensland women's finals action. South Logan 30 beat Ipswich 16. And AFLW Melbourne 74 beat Port Adelaide 23. Richmond 58 over St Kilda 43. Swans 87 beat the Giants 56 at Henson Park. Kangaroos 33 beat Carlton 23. And in the third quarter, Fremantle leads Essendon 23-21. All right, let's get to, well, Connor Watson, he won't be all that pleased at the moment, but he's provided plenty of wow moments, including this one for us.
4: Wow. Wow. Oh, that was crazy.
0: One moment of the last 3 days, gentlemen, I'm after for a wow moment. Matthew, you look primed. You can start.
3: I wanted to go first because there's one that everyone's going to be thinking of, and that's Hamiso Tabuai-Fadou, the try, the over-the-head pass by Herbie.
0: Look what I wrote just up here.
2: That's what I had.
0: Fun with the pass. That's all right.
3: You can't, like, that whole lead up to that try, that was insane.
0: I can't argue with it, but I've got another wow moment. What about you, Michael Carrianis?
2: That was my one as well.
3: Yeah.
2: First thought. No, I can only have one first thought.
0: It's not first thought, you gibberish. That was at 10-1 this afternoon. Give me another wow moment. You get a chance to think of a second.
2: Go to Louis first.
0: Because you're special. Luke Lewis?
1: Mark Nwanganita Waze's intercept today. It was spectacular. The way that sort of all come about. Penrith were going down the other end. They were going to score. They were going to score for sure. There was a 3-on-1 opportunity. He had one play. He'd go on and knock it down just to save himself, save the team a try. Then he somehow keeps the ball off the ground, does an army roll, gets back up and out, sprints everyone and scores a try. Phenomenal for me. That was amazing.
0: All right, Michael?
2: I've got one. Can it be negative?
0: You can do whatever you like.
2: How did Dane Gagai not get sin-binned?
0: Yeah.
2: For the punch, or the fist to the face, or the chest, whatever you want to say, the fist to Latrell Mitchell on Friday night.
0: Yeah, we all said wow.
2: We did.
0: Didn't we?
2: Are you happy with that one?
0: So that's a legitimate wow moment. Well, both of mine have already been taken. Mark Nwanganita Waze's effort with the intercept and that overhead pass by Herbie Farnworth. So thinking on my feet for another wow moment, I think it might have been, do you know what? It did make me go, wow, it'll be a cop-out answer. But it was the sin binning of Nathan Cleary. I thought that was going to change the game. And it just, you could tell immediately from Cleary's reaction that he knew he'd done wrong and he knew he was going to pay a price for it. And Penrith may well have paid a price as well. And the kick, 15 out, just to the left of the post, Avala missed it. But the Cleary sin binning was a real wow moment for me.
3: Absolutely, Andrew, and it probably should have cost them the game, to be honest with you. Not that it was done intentionally and not that he should get any suspension, but, yeah, how fast Savala kicked the ball, that gave him the opportunity to leave the half up by 2 points, and they didn't score another point afterwards.
0: All right, we've got a minute 40 to go. Louis, what are you most looking forward to next week?
1: Oh, I'm looking forward to, obviously, the Sharks-Roosters game now. But I want to see how the Roosters are going to back up after this. It was a physical game, and it was a high-intensity game, and the Sharks come off a pretty soft game. So it makes for an interesting game of rugby league next weekend.
0: MC?
2: All eyes on the Warriors for mine to see how they rebound after that loss against a Newcastle side who will not beat themselves. And they've done an amazing job this year, so that should be a cracker.
0: What about you, Padre?
3: Oh, being sidelined at Eden Park, I can't wait.
0: And the chance of you, MC and I have done it at Eden Park. I know you spent a lot of time in Auckland. It's the hardest joint to find a way into. It matches Dockland Stadium. It's tough.
2: And Matty, you got to take the equipment yourself because you've got to be your own tech.
0: Yes, and you won't be going to wear, but you're going to have a great time.
1: So there was no chance he would find his way.
0: No chance. I'd find
3: a stadium, just probably not the right one.
0: For me, I think I'm most looking forward to seeing how Newcastle react. I just love what they've done under Justin Holbrook this year, and even with a weakened team. I think they can aim up well against the Warriors, so that's going to be fascinating for me. Louis, job well done.

0: treat Michael well as he drives you home tonight. Yes. I'll catch you next Saturday.
1: Can't wait. See you next week.
0: Thank you, Matthew Elliott. Great job. Catch you next weekend.
2: Yeah, you will. Thank you.
0: Thank you, Michael Carriance. Can't wait to read your articles this week, and I'll see you next week.
3: Let's go.
0: Okay. Thank you to our producer, Ralph Tucker, to our man of sound, Christian F. Johnson, out here at the Western Sydney Stadium, and to Jared Ryan, who's been busy today in our socials. We'll be back tomorrow night for NRL Monday from 6:30. Ruan Sims will join me. Catch you then. This is how the Panthers beat the Roosters. The qualifying final winner through to a preliminary final in a fortnight's time. The loser to play Cronulla. Here we go. Dylan Edwards it is. Kicks off. Now played on the last tackle to Kenny. Goes right to Cleary. Puts in a little dink kick coming through for the Penrith Panthers. And claiming the try was spectacular, Liam Martin. What a catch from Liam Martin. Perfectly placed kick from Nathan Cleary. 11 minutes 40 gone and the Panthers strike first. 13 metres out. Last tackle, Roosters down 6-0. Robson, short side right. Cherry Evans, Tedesco. Got the pass away and swinging around to get the ball down for a try for the Sydney Roosters is Rob Toyer. He had ruled set restart and the Roosters are in. Toyer scores. 20 minutes gone. The Roosters hit back. Sorensen plays it to Kenny. Goes left to Lindsay Smith. Away to Papali'i. Bounced through a heavy shot from Toyer. Still going. Wrap round ball to Smith. And then a wonderful intercept to Wanganeta Waze. He's going to race away and score. The pass was intercepted from Lindsay Smith. Brilliant skills to Wanganeta Waze. Penrith look shot. Roosters look on fire. The Wanganeta Waze scores and they're in front. Scott goes right to Cleary. Comes back to the left to Edwards. Edwards gets straight past one. Fullback to Beattie scored. It took a bit of individual magic. And the forward pass from Radley is all the Panthers need. Dylan Edwards, brilliant. On the last kick downfield by Savala, clipped by Cleary as he kicks it. It bounces 10 out. That was ridiculous from Cleary because it's a penalty to the Roosters. 10 metres out from the Penrith line where the ball bounced. And Cleary is in the bin.
4: Oh, my goodness.
0: Nathan Cleary in the bin. Leotta accelerates. Drag down 18 out. Last play, Penrith. Kenny dummy half. Goes left. Cleary, field goal from 19 metres out. Cleary strikes it. Likes it and kicks it one-pointer. Still plenty of time left. Cleary not that interested in a celebration with 8 minutes 55 to go. But Penrith applies the scoreboard pressure. The Roosters, Wong, tackled 29 out from his own line. Played to Robson, comes to the left. Savala through hands, the ball's lost. Backwards, picked up by Bryan. Oh, To'o! And he's going to put it down right between the posts. A forced pass from the Roosters. The mistake, and To'o sweeps upon it. Races to score with 2 minutes 50 to go. The Wanganeta Waze over the 30, beats a couple. Takes on Edwards, steps, slips, tackled. That's it. Penrith into a preliminary final. The Penrith Panthers have outlasted the Sydney Roosters in a heck of a game of rugby league here at Western Sydney Stadium, 19 points to 12.
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0: This man played for many clubs in the National Rugby League, a self-described legend of St George Illawarra, but that wasn't the only team he played for. He's a front rower. He was a hard man. He's now a part-time boxer and part-time many, many things, including hanger-outer with the great Luke Lewis. Jeremy Lattimore, how are you, Latsy?
9: Mate, always good to be talking to you, mate.
0: I'm so excited to get to know you. I feel like there are a lot of things I do know about you. I'm not sure how many of those we can put to air, but we'll see. Do you have a nickname we can mention other than Latsy?
9: Mate, so growing up in Port Macquarie, I got the nickname Goose. Would you believe that?
0: I would.
9: Yeah, I was a goose when I was younger. I've obviously grown up a lot, as you know, mate. You know me now, very mature and responsible, but back then I was a bit of a goose.
0: It's funny, when I hear the name Jeremy Lattimore or I see you, it's like, mature. That's exactly what I think. What's your middle name?
9: John.
0: Jeremy John Lattimore, old JJ. All right, well, first job you ever had was what?
9: Mate, I was a shit shoveler. So my old man was a horse trainer, and then he moved away from the racing industry, and I went across the road, and I shoveled horse shit and filled up water buckets.
0: Okay, now remember I told you, this isn't one of your podcasts. You've got to behave yourself. First car you ever owned?
9: Toyota Corona.
0: What? How long do you have that for?
9: 1, 2, 3, 4 years, and then I got an NRL contract, and I updated to a Holden Commodore.
0: How good. When did you, Jeremy Lattimore, fall in love with rugby league?
9: I started playing when I was 9, played through to I was under 14. And, mate, you wouldn't believe it. I had a year off rugby league when I was 15 to go bodyboarding. And then after that, that is when I truly fell in love with the game.
0: You went bodyboarding for a year?
9: I went in competition. But, yeah, I sort of outgrew the bodyboard and thought, you know what, this body shape's probably more suited to a contact sport, not riding the barrels of the world.
0: I can imagine you outgrew the budgie smugglers more than the boogie board, but that's another story for another time. When did you realise, was it while you were bodyboarding, that you could actually make a career out of playing rugby league?
9: Yeah, no, I just wasn't that good at bodyboarding. And then I went back to rugby league with a bit of a chip on my shoulder. I sort of lost my way a bit in that year away from league. And, I decided I wanted to be, you know, more than what I was. And, you know, I started training really hard and lifting weights and stuff. And, opportunity come knocking a couple of years later, thankfully. Otherwise, who knows what I would have been done if I stayed up in Port Macquarie.
0: So what is the best piece of advice you've ever been given? Doesn't have to be footy, it can be anything.
9: I've been saying this to my daughter and son lately, and, you know, do not count the days, make the days count. So, you know, I feel like life is precious and life is short, and, you know, if you're just falling through life and, you know, you've got no purpose, I go, you've got to go out and get after the day. And, I always say that. So I've been saying it to them every day this week.
0: Don't count the days, make the days count. That is very deep and meaningful, Jeremy Lattimore.
9: I know, mate. You know, I'm a deep person, mate, once you get to know me.
0: That's right. So now we've covered maturity and deepness. What's an achievement you're most proud of?
9: Mate, I'll say my kids. You know, I was a bit selfish and you know, in my way of life, and, you know, they've come into my world, and, you know, I'm just truly, deeply motivated to be the best dad I can be, and, you know, trying to influence them in a positive way and show them the way in life. And that's something, yeah, I'd say my kids, on a personal level, you know, obviously this is a sports show, and, you know, it took me to 23 years of age to debut in the NRL, so That was, you know, truly one of the greatest moments outside of having my kids was making my debut for Parramatta back in 2009.
0: Yeah, I bet. All right. Favourite sport for you other than rugby league?
9: Oh, man. Horse races.
0: I thought you were going to go boxing.
9: Yeah. No, sorry. Actually, yeah, I do. You know what? Actually, that's a lie. I actually completely forgot about the boxing.
0: That means to me you shouldn't do it anymore.
9: No. Every night in bed, I watch YouTube boxing. So, yeah, I love the sport and, you know, obviously very different to what I did for a long time, an individual sport. And as I found out when I got put on my buddies up in Brisbane in January, you know, if you make a mistake, you do get made to pay for it. Whereas in rugby league, you know, I had Louis to make my tackles when I missed them.
0: Oh, doesn't he mention that every now and then? So what then is a bucket list sporting event that you like to attend?
9: Oh, I'd love to do the Super Bowl. That is actually in my bucket list. I'd love to do the Super Bowl. I'd love to go to a big race meet in America as well. Watch a Vegas fight. There's a few on there.
0: Yeah, okay. You're going to be a busy, busy boy. Your favourite TV show as a kid, what was it?
9: Home and Away.
0: No way.
9: Yeah.
0: This is Josh Papali'i answered the same way, although he still loves it just as much today, do you?
9: No, I haven't watched it for a long time, mate. There's a thing called streaming on your at your fingertips, so you can get on Netflix or YouTube and find whatever you want now. Home and
0: Away. Yeah, including Home and Away replays.
9: No, I've not watched it since I left Port Macquarie.
0: Who is your favourite character?
9: Stumped. Mate, maybe old Alf. I love the Alfie.
0: Alf is paying $1.01 for you.
9: Yeah, I love the Alf.
0: All right, what about movies, your favourite movie of all time?
9: Look, I love Vince Vaughn, and I love him in Wedding Crashers and Owen Wilson.
0: Yep.
9: I'm a real comedy guy.
0: You are. What is something people don't know about you? What's a hidden Jeremy Lattimore talent?
9: Most people probably don't even know I did a uni degree. You know, I get the moniker of a front rower, rugby league player, now trying to be a boxer. But, mate, I did a uni degree, believe it or not.
0: It was in business, wasn't it? Or was that later?
9: Yeah, bachelor of business, correct.
0: There you go. Can you cook?
9: I can. I've got no choice, mate. I'm single. I'm separated. So, mate, if I don't cook, the kids don't eat.
0: What? Well, thankfully for them, you do. What, do you have a signature dish?
9: Mate, you know what? I love doing a chicken boschiola, mate, but I can cook anything. You know, just give me a menu, I'll get to work.
0: That'll do. How about the next time you provide a menu that we run into you at Jubilee and you can bring us some decent food? That'd be good.
9: Mate, I will bring my favourite radio gang of ABC a feed one day. I'll bring you some boschiola.
0: Oh, I'm excited about going to Jubilee. It's the only thing that can make me excited about going there. So, well done. All right, so then you're holding a dinner party and you're cooking your chicken boschiola. Which three people, alive or dead, are you inviting?
9: Oh, look, because this is a bit of a family radio station, I'll keep it very PG. I will go Michael Jordan. I love Michael Jordan. Put me on the spot. I'd have to get my man Vince Vaughn because he'd provide the laugh. And I love Charlie Sheen. I find him hilarious. I used to love his TV shows. And
0: he's
9: an interesting cat. Correct. So I'll go Charlie.
0: That would be great fun, actually. Michael Jordan, Vince Vaughn, and Charlie Sheen. What, if anything, scares you?
9: Snakes.
0: Where can we find you on a day off? What's your main hobbies?
9: If I don't have my kids, I'll definitely be at the gym or training, doing something. I love flogging myself every day, whether it's weights, cardio, getting in the sauna. I'm known to freak in coffee shops as well, so probably having coffee with Groover.
0: Yes, with Groover. All right, musically, your favourite band or singer of all time?
9: I'm in love with Ella Langley at the moment, Shoes in Texas, but, mate, I'm just whatever's relevant, top 50.
0: What's the best concert you've ever been to?
9: I loved Luke Combs and not Joe Dirt, what's his name? He sings by Jordan Davis.
0: There you go. Okay.
9: Country boy.
0: What is your favourite holiday destination?
9: Probably Las Vegas.
0: What about a bucket list holiday destination that you haven't been to?
9: Mate, I'm doing it next year, Coachella, and then Vegas.
0: Oh, really? And Vegas. Yeah, how good. Are you handy? Can you build things?
9: Mate, my ex-wife, she was genuinely shocked how bad I was when we first got together. I couldn't even put a light globe in. I am hopeless.
0: So that hasn't improved?
9: No. I've got to manage a few things on my own. I'm just looking up at the downlights. One of my downlights is out, so I'm going to have to change that, but that'll probably stay like that for months.
0: I think you know this is called a downlight. That's pretty clever on its own. All right, some quick hits here. What's your take on clowns, Latsy? Great fun or terrifying?
9: Terrifying.
0: Okay, summer or winter?
9: Winter.
0: Chocolate or vanilla?
9: Chocolate.
0: Sweet or savoury?
9: Sweet.
0: Peanut butter, crunchy or smooth?
9: Crunchy.
0: And the final one, Latsy, this will tell us all we need to know about you, your future and your past. Tomato sauce, fridge or cupboard?
9: Fridge.
0: So you're a winner. We knew you're a winner. Jeremy Lattimore, nice to get to know you. We'll see you at the footy soon.
9: See you, legends. I have the Bosciola warm.

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1: Hello and thank you for downloading Sporting Witness from the BBC World Service. Today we're going back to 1982 and a groundbreaking event in the United States, which not only celebrated sporting achievement, but also supported diversity and LGBT rights. Ashley Byrne spoke to organiser Sarah Waddell Lewinstein and athlete Rick Tomin about the first gay games.
2: It's the 28th of August 1982, and at the Kezar Stadium in San Francisco, over 1,300 lesbian, gay, bisexual and transgender athletes from around the world are about to compete in the inaugural Gay Games.
3: Our vision was to give everyone that right to do their personal best, to be able to live that dream with whatever sport they want.
2: Originally billed as the Gay Olympics, the Games will run for 9 days, simultaneously flying the flag for equality and harmony.
4: It turned out to be a life-changing event, at least for me. It helped me combine my athlete side with my gay side.
2: It would go on to be considered one of the most uplifting events in LGBT history.
3: I have never had that feeling in all of the Gay Games as I had coming into Gay Games 1.
2: The Gay Games were developed by former American Olympic athlete Tom Waddell. After encountering homophobia throughout his career, Waddell wanted to encourage more gay people to get involved in sport. One of the people he approached for help was former junior Olympics gold medalist Sarah Lewinstein.
3: Because I put together the gay bowling leagues for the first time in the 70s, they came and approached me about being part of the organization. So I met with Tom Waddell. He's a fantastic athlete, fantastic personality, and I just fell in love with him.
2: Sarah Lewinstein became a member of the board and the sports co-director for the first Gay Games.
3: At the time, men dominated gay events, whether it be parades, anything that was happening, the males were dominating it. There was a lot of separatism with the women. And my whole goal was I wanted equality for all the women as much as for the men.
2: Track and field athlete Rick Tomin also got involved with the Gay Games after a chance meeting in the LGBT-friendly Castro area of San Francisco.
4: Really, there were only a few sports available to gay people at the time. There was a gay softball league, there was a gay bowling league, and there was a man with an ironing board and a poster announcing that they were going to be putting on a Gay Olympics. And so I stopped and talked to who turned out to be Tom Waddell. And I asked if there was going to be track and field. And he said, oh, yes, of course, of course. So I signed up, and Tom actually later on helped form the track and field team. He helped, came out and coached and helped us get started.
2: With Waddell's passion pushing them onward, the Gay Games organizers set about finding a venue and trying to raise funds. But it wasn't all plain sailing.
3: We had to overcome people giving us the use of the facility so that we could have different sports there with a gay community. We had to overcome any kind of separatism that men might have had with women.
2: And just weeks before the first games got underway, they were hit by a lawsuit from the United States Olympics Committee.
3: They insisted on us crossing out and taking off the word Olympic on everything we had made. Posters, pins. So we had volunteers on our offices with pens and whiteout, crossing out the word Olympic from everything. Matter of fact, the medals were the hardest one. We already had them all printed up. It was Gay Olympic Games, and then we had to catch it and take off the word Olympic. And we fought that all the way to the Supreme Court. So as far as overcoming, oh, we made headlines all right, but not the ones that we wanted at the time.
2: Despite the last-minute changes, the games went ahead as scheduled on the 28th of August 1982. Sarah says that the opening ceremony was an amazing thing to be part of.
3: When we walked into Kezar Stadium for the opening ceremonies, we didn't know because we were working so hard in such a short time to bring everyone together. And to see them walking in from different cities and different countries arm in arm, it was absolutely momentous. It was absolutely wonderful for everyone.
2: The games featured 17 sports, including powerlifting and women's wrestling, and LGBT athletes from 12 countries. Rick says that the gay games not only leveled the playing field for LGBT people, but also those of different abilities.
4: Because of the emphasis on participation and just doing your best, I think a lot of people who were intimidated by competition were able to free themselves from that restriction and come out and participate.
3: And I remember this one woman in swimming in her 70s, and she was the everybody had already finished their laps in their relay. She was the last one to finish. She didn't know where she placed, but she placed last. But the fact is, she finished. Everyone stood up and gave her a standing ovation. She cried.
0: And it would seem to me that the real message of these gay games is that every one of us is a winner.
2: But despite the welcoming atmosphere, there was still intense competition for medals.
3: And it was just like you see on television, just like the Olympics, just all the everything was done as professional as it can be. The women's softball team, we took the first gold medal.
4: It was a tough competition, surprisingly. I managed to take second in the 200 meters, the sprint race. Still have my medal from that. I have actually some good memories from that game.
5: This has just been the first game. There are going to be more to come, but we want the next one again to be held in this beautiful city, and I hope you see that that takes place.
2: The success of the 1982 Gay Games led to a follow-up in 1986, but it came at a point where gay rights were being overshadowed by the threat and hysteria surrounding HIV and AIDS.
3: And people were saying we should take the money and put it towards this, we shouldn't be investing. I thought, no, we disagreed. There were so many people that were HIV. How about the women with breast cancer? There was such a large percentage. 10% of the women in this country had breast cancer. The women needed to help the men. The men needed to help the women. Why take something away that was positive? We're bringing something positive to the world. So why take that away? If anything, we needed more support to make that happen.
4: And one of the things that the Gay Games provided was a way to show the world that we're healthy. We are healthy and we're able to still do sports and be competitive.
2: By this point, Gay Games founder Tom Waddell had contracted HIV himself and was living with AIDS. However, he still competed in the 1986 event, winning gold in the javelin. He and Sarah Lewinstein had both wanted a child, so they married 2 years earlier and had a daughter. Tom would die in 1987.
3: Tom's become this folk hero that I absolutely love, still love. I think of him every day. And I think his vision has become millions of others' visions. And it's helping everyone, including kids in school and colleges and around the world. It's provided a platform. Let's make the world just a little bit better.
2: To date, there have been 10 gay games around the world, and the United States Olympic Committee now fully support them. The next event, the first in Asia, is in 2022.
3: I think the biggest thing that's happened is taking away the bullying that's been done to gay men and women all their lives. They don't have to deal with that when they come to the gay games.
4: It's important to help spread the word that gay people are just as athletic and competitive as any other person. The majority of us go out there and we are athletes first and gay second.
3: This is about teaching. It's okay to be who you are.
1: 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Goodbye.

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5: Now, Muhammad Ali is widely regarded as the greatest sports person who ever lived. His battles for civil rights outside the ring as celebrated as his bouts inside it. So in this hour of the show, 10 years on from his passing, this is his story told largely in his own words through rarely heard audio from the BBC archives. With interviews, poetry and song, we follow Ali from his rise to stardom at the Rome Olympics, through his exile from boxing during the Vietnam War, to his extraordinary reclaiming of the heavyweight title in Zaire, and latterly his battle with Parkinson's disease. Ali's command of language was so dazzling, it earned him the nickname the Louisville Lip.
6: Please, please, please. Gentlemen, I'd like the accredited members of the press to come closer forward, as Muhammad Ali would be very pleased to answer all your questions. Will you please come closer? Come closer, please. Don't be shy.
7: I am the greatest!
8: Now, you know I'm bad. Only last week, I murdered a rock, injured a stone, hospitalized a brick. I'm so mean, I make medicine sick.
7: This is the legend of Cassius Clay, the most beautiful fighter in the world today. He talks a great deal and brags indeed of a muscular punch that's incredibly speedy. This brash young boxer is something to see, and the heavyweight championship is his destiny. He is the great.
8: I'm not just a boxer. I'm not just an ordinary fighter. I can talk all week on millions of subjects, and you do not have enough wisdom to corner me on television.
7: Then someone with color, someone with dash, brought fight fans a-running with cash. Cassius Clay.
8: And once you hear the truth, you don't want no pie up in the sky after you die. You want something sound while you're still around here on the ground.
7: Universe. I am the greatest.
9: Tell me how you started to box.
10: Well, at the age of 12 years or 11 years old, I went to this big gymnasium hall where they were having what we call the home show, where people demonstrate exhibits, a bazaar like. Various car dealers would be there displaying cars, and they'll

0: left my bicycle outside. It was a rainy night, I remember, and came back. It was stolen, so I asked the man where could I find the nearest policeman. He told me a fellow by the name of Joe Martin, who's downstairs in Columbia Training Center. So I went down and reported my bicycle, and I asked him could I learn how to box so I could beat the guy up if I catch him. Good golly, Miss Martin.
1: Back in 1954, 55, when I was training for the Golden Gloves and just started boxing, coming out of Jew joints, teenage clubs, after training, after school, go punch a Jew box and no reach to come home. Good golly, Miss Molly.
2: I didn't run with a gang. I didn't have time. They had a few little street gangs and people that hang around them, sitting under the spotlight at nights, talking and shooting dice and playing marbles. But I was so wrapped up in boxing since I was 12. I'd always go to the gymnasium every day at 6 o'clock after school. And in the mornings, I would run looking forward to the future Golden Glove and Olympic tournaments. And I had something to do, which most kids really need, something they can look forward to, a goal, a purpose to work towards, something to achieve. Keeps them out of trouble. And I'm lucky to be one. At the age of 12, I always had a good boxing talent. We had a local TV show called Tomorrow's Champions. It comes on in Louisville, Kentucky there. 3 bouts and 2-minute round bouts. Kids, and I had about 45 fights on this show. I came up on it. So I was so busy, I didn't have time to run in the street game.
3: Gentlemen, left to right to the body, then back the way again. Doesn't mix it with Marciano. A long left hand for Marciano. A couple moves away.
4: I've always wanted to be the world champion ever since I first heard of Rocky Marciano. I remember one night I was in a car hitchhiking a ride home from the gymnasium, and Marciano was fighting Walt Carter, somebody. It was a Charles or somebody. And I remember when the man said, in this corner, the heavyweight champion of the whole world, Rocky Marciano. And that's just so much glory. It sounds so good. Here I am, a little boy in Kentucky. And here I've caught hell scuffling with the boys in my neighborhood. And just to think, the champion of the whole big world, the champion of all Europe, America, Asia, Africa, Japan, China, everywhere, the champion of the world.
5: Very tall, rangy, agile fighter, Clay. Considerable reach advantage here. Boxes wily, he's a lot to learn, but my goodness me, the effortless way he throws out those punches.
6: One of the really big things in your life, of course, in your younger life, was when you won that gold medal in the Olympic Games. Tell me about the final bout you had in Rome.
0: Well, yes, that was with a fellow from Poland who was awful strong and tough. I was 18 years old at the time. He was about 27, and it was a tough fight. My skill and my boxing ability, jabbing and moving, my speed, natural reflexes, beat him. And it was a good feeling. Getting the gold medal, it was real thrilling. And I had a lot of write-ups where they would say where I would carry that medal, even to bed with me.
6: They told me you had it on for about 48 hours, is that right?
0: That's right.
5: Well, well, what a boxer this Clay is. For 18 years of age, the size of him, we're going to hear a lot more of this young man, I'd say.
2: Won the Olympic gold medal in Rome, Italy. Olympic champion, the Russian standing right here, and the pole right here. And the flag is going ton, ton, ton, ton, ton, ton. Ton, ton, ton, ton, ton. I'm standing so proud. Ton, ton, ton, ton, ton, ton. And I done whooped the world for America. Ton, ton, ton, ton, ton. I took my gold medal, thought I'd invented something. I said, man, I know I'm going to get my people freedom there. I'm the champion of the whole world, Olympic champion. I know I can eat downtown now. And I went downtown that day, had my big old medal on, and went in the restaurants. At that time, black things wasn't integrated. The black folks couldn't eat downtown. And I went downtown, I sat down, and I said, no, a cup of coffee, hot dog. The lady said, we don't serve Negroes. I'm the Olympic gold medal. 3 days ago, I fought for this country in Rome. I won the gold medal, and I'm going to eat. And I had to leave that restaurant in my hometown where I went to church and served in their Christianity and fought and daddy fought in all the wars. Just won the gold medal and couldn't eat downtown. I said, something's wrong.

0: The gold medal from Rome, of which Ali was once so proud, wound up at the bottom of the Ohio River. He threw it there because he said it had become a symbol to him of the white man's supremacy. Strange that, as he'd beaten a white man to win it.
1: The riots get national publicity, and from across America, Negro reinforcements arrive to fight for civil rights, including one strong supporter of non-violence, a local boy made good, Cassius Clay.
2: I'm with them for freedom, justice, and equality here in Louisville, even more so than I am the people in Vietnam. And my people first deserve freedom, justice, and equality.
3: And the I am the greatest business, did that originate with you, or was that a gimmick put up by other people?
4: I got that from Gorgeous George. Gorgeous George, a wrestler. You heard of Gorgeous George? He used to say, I am beautiful. I am pretty. I can never lose. I will whoop any man in the world. You come out tomorrow, I'm going to annihilate that bum. I'm the king. I'm great. And he'd throw the camera down and run off the television show. And people say, oh, he's conceited. His head is too big. He talked too much. He needs a whooping. And they would buy tickets to go see him beat. And I went to see him beat myself one night. And I saw 15,000 people in Las Vegas, Nevada, and came to see Gorgeous George beat. But the catch is all of them had to pay to get in. And I said, boy, that is a good idea. So I start talking. I am the greatest. I'm pretty. I can't lose. I'm the king. I'm beautiful. If he talks jive, you're falling fast. Oh, his mouth is so big. Ooh, I don't like boxing, but I'm going to see him beat. And they had to buy a ticket, and I went to the bank laughing.
5: I have a little poem I'd like to recite concerning friendship, and then I'll go on my next little topic. It says, friendship is a priceless gift that cannot be bought nor sold, but its value is far greater than a mountain made of gold. For gold is cold and lifeless, it can neither see nor hear. In time of trouble, it's powerless to cheer. Gold has no ears to listen, no heart to understand. It cannot bring you comfort or reach out a helping hand. So when you ask God for a gift, be thankful if he sends not diamonds, pearls, or riches, but the love of real, true friends.
6: What about the poetry? Was that your idea?
4: Well, yes. When I fought Archie Moore, I wrote a poem. I said, when you come to the fight, don't block the aisles and don't block the door, for you all may go home after round four.
7: No doubt about the top feature in tonight's specially lengthened edition of Sports Fuel, because everyone is still talking about the fight between Cassius Clay and Henry Cooper. Now, we shall be showing you our exclusive recording of the fight, and that, in turn, means our boxing correspondent, Harry Carton.
8: And Cassius Clay, the gimmick man to the last, comes into the ring with this monster crown on his head and all the way down to the ringside through the rows of people with umbrellas. So people were throwing things and trying to knock the crown off his head. So here we go. The fight of the year, Clay from the right-hand corner against Cooper of Britain. And Clay has said, I'll beat him in five. We'll see.
9: If Cooper beats me, I will retire. If Cooper goes over five rounds, I won't return to the United States for 90 days.
10: Why not?
9: Because I talk too much.
8: Well, now it seems to be all right. I hope he comes to round five. And now round five is the round in which Clay said he would beat Cooper. But now this crowd at Wembley are beginning to bay for a Cooper win. Oh, and now Cooper's left eye is really in a shocking state. It really is now. Cooper's left eye is pouring blood. Gum shoots flying out. Henry is dripping blood. And I think this is it. The towel has come in from Cooper's corner, and Tommy Little's looking at it. With programs from angry ringsiders.
3: Does the hatred get to you there after a time, going into the ring each time as a villain, knowing that they want you to be whipped? Does it get through to you?
4: No, I just be laughing. The people be booing. Oh, kill that big mouth. Oh, he talks too much. Oh, he's going to get it tonight. I can't stand him. Ooh, I love that. I said, ah! I can't stand him. I said, ah!
11: A gentleman, please. The time, 1 minute, 15 seconds of the fifth round. The referee stops the contest. Clay, the winner.
10: What's left then, Cassius? The world championship?
9: The world's championship. I'm gunning for this big ugly bear, Sonny Liston. I'm too fast for him. I think too quick. I'm going right to that fight and challenge the champ. Well, any man that wants to fight me is crazy. Cassius. I'm the greatest.
12: Sonny, what happened? Get up, the bell rung. Sonny, get up. Don't quit. Sonny said, my mother did not raise no fool. I'm going to stay right here on my stool.
8: And what's happened? Troy has won. Troy has won. It's all over at the end of the sixth round. And Cassius Clay is the new champion of the world.
13: And the whole crowd were either dazed or booing or cheering. Cassius is the champion. And if he doesn't talk boxing out of existence and doesn't confuse resin with religion or politics with pugilism, then he may, and I repeat may, enhance and encourage what used to be a great sport.
1: Clay became world champion, defeating the unbeatable Sonny Liston. He said he would. But before and after the fight, people wondered about his sanity.
14: I'm the greatest thing that ever lived. I'm great. I don't have a mark on my face. And I upset Sonny Liston, and I just turned 22 years old. I must be the greatest. I am the king of the world.
15: Darling, you sent me, I know you sent me.
9: Mr. Sam Cooke, as you can see, like me, he's awful pretty. And we are here now working on a record called The Gang's All Here. And Sam and I, we expect to have this out in another week or so.
16: Would you like to give us a preview of this disc?
9: Well, this, I want to give you a little introduction. Only this record is talking about, you know, me, the greatest, and the various people in countries such as England and Paris. And we'll give them a sound.
17: Come on, let's give them a preview.
9: We'll do a lot better if we had the music here with us.
17: All right, but we're going to do it.
9: We'll try now.

0: If he shuts his mouth, I think he'll go down as one of the best MVP bats.
1: Youngsters usually look up to a world champion. He's given the wrong image.
2: He's a big lad. He's the greatest. He made up a poem as well.
3: Do you feel free? Do you feel free to do anything that you really want to do? Or do you feel some cases your fame restrains you from doing things you'd like to do?
4: Both. Sometimes I'm too free and sometimes I feel like I'm a complete slave. Can you imagine I cannot go nowhere else and just take a walk and have dinner? Can you imagine every restaurant in the world, every in America, in the street I walk down, traffic stops, a crowd comes around. I've been new since 1960. It's news wherever I go. That's for the rest of my days. So I feel a slave to society, a slave to a cause, and that cause is to live the right life.
5: Do you find it difficult to have to live up to that image all the time? I mean, people expect you to be, you know, come out with the lines and with the poetry and all that sort of thing, don't they?
4: Well, sometimes when you're promoting fights, they look for you to come out with something new all the time, and sometimes you're just not in the mood. And when you're not in the mood, in fact, it's rather difficult when they expect so much from you and you don't have it prepared.
5: Sort of enjoyments you get out of your own private life.
4: Well, I enjoy getting away from the telephone, you know, just cutting the grass or going to the grocery store or walking the streets with the everyday working people and just being myself and getting out of public and interviews and put on a pair of pants and a pair of overalls, just like everyday working man, and hang out in pool rooms and places where they at, everyday people, is what I enjoy.
6: To top it all, Cassius Clay didn't exist anymore.
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0: down throughout the colleges, everywhere that I have toured since the Williams fight, they're trying to do the Ali shuffle.
1: Ladies and gentlemen, this is the regular dance that I use just before the shuffle. I'm moving and I'm moving and I'm jumping around, and just before you know it, that's the Ali shuffle from the side beat. See, that's the side beat. And then this is the Ali shuffle from the front beat. And just as soon as you do that shuffle, a split second right after that shuffle, it's a good punch.

0: show.
1: What about this fight coming up, Terrell? What's your prediction on it?
2: Terrell will catch hell at the sound of the bell. Ernie Terrell thinks he's a championship fighter, but when he meets me, he will fall 20 pounds lighter. Now, I don't want to be a drag, and I'm not here to brag, but it's Terrell's jaw I'm out to tag. Now, I understand he wants to stand toe-to-toe, and with me, trade blow for blow. But if he's hip, he will take a dip, because I plan to bust his lip. And after the fight, he will know he was in a scuffle, because he couldn't master the Ali Shuffle. Surprised you, huh?
1: That's the best yet.
2: Surprised you, huh? That's a long prediction, huh?
3: Not Cassius Clay. What's my name? He's asking him, what's my name in the middle of a world heavyweight championship fight? What's my name? He says it over and over again. I want to know my name. It's Terrell. Goes for him after the bell. Oh dear, this is not sport.
4: He completely changed his opinion about Terrell overnight. Well, it might have been, as he said, that he cooled down, but I think it's rather more likely that the people behind him, who are the Muslims, and in particular Herbert Mohammed, who's now his manager, I think it's very likely that they got hold of him overnight and said, look, you're destroying what little good public image you've got left, and you've got to change this, and you've now got to give Terrell a little credit.
5: Yes, I was sorry to see the fight end the way it did, and ever since I've accepted the religion of Islam and become a Muslim, I hate to think of the idea of hurting anyone, and especially seeing the blood pour like it was pouring. I just wanted to just stop right there. As a matter of fact, I got on the defense and just started backing off of it.
6: I pray every morning at 5 o'clock. My clock rings at 4:30. I'm up at 5. I take a shower, put my white robe on, I put the towel on the floor, and I face the east towards Mecca, and we say, surely I have turned myself to thee, O Allah, trying to be upright, to him who has originated the heavens and the earth. And I am not of the polytheists. Surely my prayers, my sacrifices, my life and my death are all for Allah, the Lord of all the worlds. No associates has he. This am I commanded. I am of those who submit. O Allah, thou art the king. Thou art my Lord, and I am thine servant. And ain't that no beautiful than getting up in the morning, brushing your teeth, washing out your mouth, taking the sin and the evil out that you've gotten from this world, comb your hair, wash the dirt out of your hair, put a clean white robe on, don't even stand on the dirty floor, stand on the towel, no shoes on, facing the east, asking the originator of the universe to make me better, make me stronger, give me more power. This is done 5 times a day. And if Allah's with me, it ain't no way no man can win. No way. When I got Allah, can't no human being win. There's no way.
7: 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I state your full name. Do solemnly swear that I will support and defend the Constitution of the United States against all enemies.
8: Holabird in Baltimore is a typical U.S. Army induction center. Business is brisk here every day from 7 a.m., 6 days a week. It's been like this since the summer, when President Johnson responded to the Army's increased call for men in Vietnam by raising the draft call from 17,000 to over 45,000 a month.
9: A chorus of disapproval of the latest escalation of the Vietnam War is continuing on Capitol Hill and in many American newspapers. It started last week on the news that an extra 45,000 troops were to be committed and that hitherto off-limit targets were to be attacked from the air. Since then, there have been 2 days of bombing near the Chinese border.
0: I would like to ask you this, Mohammed, if I may. There's been a lot of talk on this side of the Atlantic about this call-up of yours. If you were drafted and you had to go to Vietnam, would you go there?
10: Well, I'm not talking about that. The draft board's taking it up with my lawyers.
11: But with the Vietnam War hotting up, the U.S. Army got less fussy about intelligence. Muhammad Ali was eligible for the Army, they said. His reply? He said he had no quarrel with the Viet Cong. He wouldn't join up. America turned on him.

0: There's something happening here. What it is ain't exactly clear.
1: Perhaps 300 police, equipped for light work, move slowly and relentlessly along Pennsylvania Avenue, using tear gas where they had to. And as the tear gas canisters began to burst around us, there was no alternative. Wrong.
2: Nobody's right if everybody's wrong.
3: Now, the title was taken away from you because you refused to go into the army, and there is a chance that you could go to jail for this.
4: Oh, I knew that when I stuck up for the Islamic belief, 1,000% that I would catch Prussians. And many people, religious people in the past, Jesus spent some time in jail, Moses spent some time in jail, Noah, Lot, the Honorable Elijah Muhammad Ali himself, Martin Luther King, all men who stand up for their beliefs in a society where that is not understood or is misrepresented, naturally they suffer punishments, but in the end they're always much greater after they serve the time.
3: You'd rather do this than, for instance, leave the country and live abroad?
4: Oh, I'll never leave the country. I've had many offers to leave the country, to go to other countries, to be citizens of their governments. But my people are here. The 22 million people struggle for freedom, justice, and equality. I have the image. I can do a lot to help, in jail or not.
3: If all goes well and you don't go to jail, I understand you...
4: If I don't go to jail, I'll be on my comeback trail. I'll make them scuffle with the shuffle.
5: I didn't know exactly what it was about, but all I knew is that from what the Honorable Elijah Muhammad, our spiritual teacher, taught us at the time, we weren't allowed to fight for America according to our beliefs when we were not free. We were not allowed to go to fight some darker people in Asia. It's never lynched me, never raped me, never slaved me, never worked me hard. And I'm over here fighting and killing him and don't even know him. So I would have rather been in jail or rather been dead than for be on my conscience or for God to punish me that I'm shooting some Viet Cong that I don't know who's fighting for his rights. And I just knew the war was unjust and it wasn't right. And on those grounds, I rejected it, gave it the millions of dollars, gave it the title, knowing, really believing that down in the courts, they would know that I'm sincere. And the government did change. They got out of Vietnam and the court said it was innocent. This is what I was gambling on. If I had to, I would have went to jail. I spoke at colleges, the hippies and the long-haired fellows, and they start supporting me. My pictures were up on walls as a hero, one who stood up for his people, one who stood up against the wall, because he's getting more unpopular every day, one who gave up his title, gave it all up.
6: Didn't that have a feeling of tremendous triumph for you to be treated in that way after what you'd been through?
5: No, I had a feeling of humbleness. So I can't blame them for doing what they should have done. It's just too bad they didn't recognize me for doing what I believed.
7: That must have taken a lot of courage.
5: Yeah, I got that letter saying, greetings. I said, clean out my cell, take my tail on the trail for the jail without bail. Cause it's better they're eating, watching television fair than in Vietnam, somewhere's dead. But I was right. I took a bold stand. The country changed and admit the war was wrong, so I made a good move.
7: Yes.
5: And that Vietnam stand will last longer than the history books in my box.
7: I think you're probably right.
8: Ah, he's the greatest star. You better know it, yeah. The Louisville Lift.
9: The World at One. The latest news headlines this Thursday lunchtime.
10: The last of the American fighting troops in Vietnam left this morning as the final batch of American prisoners were being released in Hanoi.
11: Joe Frazier had meantime become the heavyweight champion, and he was a good one. Smokin' Joe, a fighting man in the more traditional mold.
12: I'm glad that I am back so we can settle this confusion about Joe Frazier and all the people who think he's still the champion. And I hope something can soon be worked out where we can solve this whole heavyweight mess.
13: What happens is, after reading the newspapers, reading the articles from people like, he's a bum, Joe Frazier will tear him up, I wish he could fight again. Oh, he's lucky he's out because we will whoop him. Oh, Joe Frazier this, Joe Frazier that. Oh, he needs to be locked up. Oh, he's bad to boxing. And all this makes me strong. I look at it. I've taken an underline. I remember all the names. I said, ooh, I'm not just going to be whooping my opponent. I'm going to

0: Be whooping all of these cats too.
1: You yourself would surely like to meet Joe Frazier, wouldn't you? Because he's got the title that.
0: I have the title. I would say that Joe Frazier would like to fight me to be recognized by the whole world, even Russia, as the champion. Joe Frazier, now that I have a license, is just, I would say, just another contender. Now that I'm active, I could go on. I could box you tomorrow and never need Joe Frazier, and we could sell out, you know. So,
1: I have my own doubts about that.
0: Frazier would be a much easier fight as far as I'm concerned. I hate to disgust you like that because you built it up to be so big, but it really ain't nothing.

0: 15 hours ago, I left the ringside of Madison Square Garden, New York, carrying with me the videotape recording of one of the most extraordinary fights of all time. Now I'm in London to share with you the boxing experience of a lifetime. The amazing multi-million dollar battle of champions between Joe Frazier and Cassius Clay for the undisputed heavyweight championship of the world.
1: The bell's coming up. Oh, and Clay's play acting again. He pretends he's hurt. And Clay was hurt, but not hurt as much as he was trying to make out. And Angelo Dundee shouts at him and says, "What are you doing?" Oh, there it is! The left hook. Frazier's at last caught up with him. Tremendous left hook. And Clay is fighting for survival.
2: He can't do nothing. They gave him the title. It'll last a few days, but he can't do nothing with it because he's not the real champ.
3: It really was something. For me, it was the most memorable of all sporting occasions, that first meeting between Frazier and Ali. Frazier got the decision. The greatest was now only the second greatest. Would he quit? Could he stand not being the best? In sports broadcasting, there is, of course, one voice you can never ignore. This time, some months before their fight actually took place, the greatest was talking about the prospect of meeting Joe Bugner.
4: I believe that I'm the greatest fighter in the whole world because this is my world. I'm the champion of this whole world. And if Joe Bugner is whooping people, and if Joe Bugner thinks he can whoop me, then I want to come over there in Earl's court, or Henry's court, or William's court, or George's court. I don't care whose court it is. I'll get him, and I'll show Joe Bugner that I might be a little old now, but I'm still Muhammad Ali. I'm going to prove to the whole world that I'm still the greatest. I'm still the king, and there's no man on this earth to prove my worth.
3: Well, you can't fool all of the people all of the time. Mr. Ken Norton was, in due course, to seal the Louisville lip.
2: Ken Norton fight when he beat me, when Frazier beat me, Foreman had the title. I noticed that George Foreman was really liked by the white power structure there in America. They were his champion. When Joe Frazier beat me, they were all rooting for him. This was when Norton broke my jaw. I heard things in the audience. He got just what he needed. Well, if I hadn't represented the things that I do for black people, for freedom, for standing up, being myself, respecting my own, speaking up for them, walking the streets with my people, not getting too big for them and staying with them, if I hadn't had this type of image, they wouldn't have said the things they said. This motivated me. This idea of struggle and freedom fighting makes me a better fighter.
3: Eventually, George Foreman became champion, and Ali was to attempt what only one man had previously succeeded in doing, to regain the heavyweight championship in Africa, in Zaire. Few believed he could beat Foreman, who'd taken over from Sonny Liston that unbeatable mantle.
5: Well, from Scotland, we're going to go overseas again because in a few hours from now, at 3 o'clock in the morning, our time, Muhammad Ali, the former Cassius Clay, surely the most verbose and self-opinionated boxer there's ever been, will, for the last time, he says, try and beat George Foreman, a powerful and ruthless fighter, at Ali's junior by 6 years.
6: Going to be some fight. The greatest fight, the greatest event of all times when I get to Kinshasa, Zaire, in Africa. 2 billion people will watch the fight. If you think the world was surprised when Nixon resigned, wait till I whip Foreman's behind.
1: Just be about to see the second man in history to regain the world heavyweight title. Foreman now for about 3 rounds has looked as though he's dredging up the last reserve.
7: Right hand, Ali! Right hand!
1: Foreman's corner looking desperately anxious. And the puppet is now beginning to show on the left-hand side of Foreman's face as well. Look at that. Just made to flounder by the agility of Ali. Still producing it at 32.
6: And a little poem that goes like this. How the fight's gonna sound on radio. Ali comes out to meet Foreman, but Foreman starts to retreat. Now Ali lands on the right. What a beautiful swing. And the punch lifts George clean out of the ring.
8: George is still rising, but the referee wears a frown, for he can't start counting till George comes down. Now George disappears from view. The crowd is getting frantic, but our radar stations have picked him up. He's somewhere over the Atlantic. Who would have thought when they came to the fight that they witnessed the launching of a colored satellite?
1: Back at 32. Muhammad Ali and everybody is fighting to get into the ring now. Ali is heavyweight champion of the world at 32. And people now are going mad. Stalls are being swung. The police are in. The batons are out.
9: Everybody stop talking now. Attention. I told you. All of my critics, I told you all that I was the greatest of all times when I beat Sonny Liston. I told you today I'm still the greatest of all times. Never again make me the underdog until I'm about 50 years old. That's right. Then you might get me. I told you I'm the real champion. I told you I'm the champion of the world. All of you bow. All of my critics crawl. All of you suckers who write the Ring magazine. All of you suckers bow because the stage was set. You made him great.
10: He passed through London on his way home from a post-fight visit to Zaire, and I went to see him in the suite he and his entourage had taken in a London hotel. There were lots of other people there to see him before us. A Turkish wrestler presented him with a box of Turkish delight, and then he lifted Ali up, turned him upside down, and held him there posed for a Turkish press photographer. There was an African filmmaker who'd come to discuss a commentary that Ali was recording for a documentary film. There was a young English press photographer pleading for a special photograph of the great man reading a special edition of a London evening paper. Finally, it was our turn. Muhammad Ali, you proved in Zaire that you're still the greatest. Are you a different man from when you first won the world championship?
11: Yes, I'm 10 years older now after getting it again. I value it more than I did the first time.
10: Do you value it partly because it makes you able to do other things apart from boxing?
11: That's the main thing, because I can get the ear of the world and I can help many of my struggling people be saying a few things, just fighting in countries such as Zaire. Many people never heard of Zaire, and when it was the Belgium Congo, we all knew about it. But after the name Zaire, we never got heard much about it. This helped a lot, and fighting there put the country made a lot of people know it. And a lot of things I want to do for my people in America and the black people of the world. A lot of things I want to say, a lot of things I want to teach them and represent to them, and I can do it better by being champion. And this is why I value it more. The biggest prize in the whole world, sports, entertainment, or anything, is the World Heavyweight Championship. Even president of a country is only the president of a country. But there's not but one real world-recognized man, and that is the World Heavyweight Champion.
12: He is the best-known face on the planet. The Harvard class of 1975 invited Muhammad Ali to speak tonight because he is not only a fine athlete and the world heavyweight champ, but also because he has wisdom from outside the boxing world, which he has come here to share with us tonight. So without saying anything further, because the champ says it all,

0: Here's Professor Muhammad Ali.
1: I regret that I should have studied hard in school, probably should have went to college one day. I regret that, but one day soon, I hope to make up for it. But common sense means a lot. Einstein, understand, wasn't an educated man. Moses, Lot, Noah, Jesus, God's major prophets weren't educated men. I get by using common sense. And experience is the best teacher, and I get a lot of experience.
2: When you say you're going to make up for it one day, what would you do to make up for it?
1: Well, one day I would like to take up some course, mainly on reading and writing. That's all. I don't need to know nothing else. Just how to read better and write better so I can study more.
3: I'm very flattered in coming here. And if you had told me I'd be offered a professorship to teach philosophy and poetry at Oxford and speaking at Harvard, man, I never would have believed it. So I'm real humble and I'm thankful to be here. It's such a high seat of learning, and I'm just a boxer when most boxers can't even talk. I have a couple topics I would like to speak on, entitled The Heart. I've heard a lot about the heart. If we were to look at what gives us courage to stand firm in the battlefield of life, that which gives us the power to struggle, to endure all that come, what is it? It's the heart. If the heart fails, one fails. If the heart rises, one rises. When the heart is directed at one object, at one romance, then the heart is strengthened. But when the heart has gone from one object to another, or one romance to another, for then the fire element dies. When a man says, I love everybody, we can be sure that he don't love nobody. That's right. See, but when he says, I love my mother, I love my sister, I love my daughter, I love my friend, or I love my beloved, then he has taken the first step on the path to love. People have wrongly understood the meaning of love. The real meaning of love is life itself. The feeling that one is alive, that feeling itself is love. Then what is love? Love is sacrifice. Love is service. Love shows itself in regard for the pleasures and displeasures of the beloved, and that love can be seen in all aspects of life once we understand it. Love for those whom depend upon one. Love for those whom one comes in contact with in everyday life. Love for one's country. Love for one's race. Love for humanity. It can even extend to love for the smallest creature or insect that lives. So the first and most important thing that we all must try to understand is the cultivating of the heart quality. And there's only one way to cultivate the heart quality, and that is to become more and more selfless. Not selfish, but selfless. Strength and courage taught in colleges, universities, strength and courage taught in books have not the same power as strength and courage springing naturally from the spring of love, which is in the depths of the heart of man. Thank you. I think what I said was different. I don't think you'll hear it again, but I just had to let you know that there are more sides to Muhammad Ali than that you see on TV. But the people don't pay for that. They pay for foolishness. Oh, they want me to tell you the shortest poem ever written. And this poem explains how it feels to be as great as me. This is it. Me? Wee! Time is up. Thank you.
4: And it's important to me, to my people, to black people, and all my true fans, that I retire on top. I'm staring too long and always have it on mind I should quit. So this is why I want to get on out. Now, say there's a heaven and hell, which I believe. Now, I don't want to go to hell. So God's judging how I treat people. So I'm going to spend the next rest of my life working for God, working for humanity, doing something. See, God don't care about me being Muhammad Ali, the great champion. God don't care about this BBC television show. There's no VIP treatment in heaven. You guys going not going to ask you your color, your race, but how did you treat people? What did you do? So all I'm going to do in the next 18 years, I got all the Rolls Royces I want. I have money. I've been praised. So what can I do? I'm still not happy. So.
5: You're not happy?
4: No. Man chases after everything in the world. He looks for everything that appears to be happiness, but in the end, he finds that there's no true happiness except in God. doing something for God, humanity, helping people. So I've been on television, and Muhammad Ali beats Pinks. Okay, I'm live all over the world. That don't make me happy. I go get my Rolls Royce. I got $100,000 in my pocket. I got all I want. I'm not happy. But my little daughter, Hannah, or my little baby daughter, Layla, makes me more happy and worth more than me than the world title and all the $50 million I made. And that's just a little baby.
5: Do you still enjoy getting into the ring? Or is it something that...
6: Never enjoyed it.
5: No?
6: No, not enjoy it. It's my livelihood. And I enjoyed it being over. And I can come out hurting my opponent, not being seriously hurt. But I never enjoyed the actual fighting itself.
5: Fighting is it's not a sport that you would have taken up if you could have done something else, is it?
6: I really don't know. Probably, I can't say. If I knew what would have happened if I started boxing, I could have picked something else. If I knew my life would be like it is, I would have chose boxing.
7: 10, 9, 8, 7, 6, 5, 4, 3.
8: Here's to 1980. And for me, good night.
9: And one thing later than Newsnight tonight is the world heavyweight title fight in Las Vegas. And when we wake up tomorrow, we'll know whether Muhammad Ali is a miracle or a man. Just another ex-champ who went one fight too far. He takes on Larry Holmes, who, all things considered, should beat Ali. But whatever happens, I'll still be able to tell my grandchildren that I saw him fight once.
10: Well, among Ali's more memorable pronouncements, this plane won't crash, I'm on it. And it takes just that sort of confidence to make yet another comeback. Well, if boxing titles were won with the mouth, Ali would surely never have been beaten. But now he has to show his fans that he's more than just brave words.
11: Ali is 38 and out of shape. And if he ever needed to train, it's now. But when the camera rolls, the act he's been perfecting for 20 years begins. Once again, you hear the latest from the greatest.
12: Your mind may say you can do it, but can your body do it?
13: Well, we will see. We will see. And I have to do it. That's why. I'm doing it because I'm not supposed to do it. Anything I'm not supposed to do, I do. It wasn't supposed to be a black Muslim in white America, I did. It wasn't supposed to tell Vietnam no, I did. Whatever I'm not supposed to do is what I go do.
14: And now with news of sport and the Muhammad Ali fight, Marshall Lee.
9: Well, by all accounts, Muhammad Ali's been buried already. The reports on his fight sound like obituaries. And of course, it's sad, but in the end, the idol brought himself down, with a little help from his friend Larry Holmes. It took Ali just over half an hour to go from the greatest, full of defiance, to the slump of the man who was down and out. The question is, how down and out is Ali? In fact, some still insist that he's not only slowed down physically, but mentally as well. After 59 fights, they say he has suffered brain damage.
15: I tell you why I said it's good to see you looking good, because, as you know, there's been a lot of speculation about your condition after the Holmes fight, particularly in this country. There was a suggestion, for instance, that there was brain damage.
6: Well, I tell you what, your brain control what comes out of your mouth. During this interview, you check me out, and after, you tell me if I have brain damage.
15: You did a very good actor.
6: Are you calling me a liar?
15: No.
6: If I had a lower IQ, I could enjoy this interview.
15: Oh, yeah, very good. But you're taking a risk, you see, with more than just your physical well-being. You're taking a risk with the fans, the reputation that you've built up throughout the world. What they don't want to see is you go over and be badly beaten again ever.
6: Badly beaten?
15: Well, that's what it's about.
6: It looks dangerous to them.
15: That's right.
6: It's not really that dangerous to me.
15: Yeah. And it's
6: just another day.
15: And it's the affection they have for you. They've never felt about another boxer like they felt about you.
6: Oh, that's so nice.
15: There you go.
6: Let me tell you something. Take this interview for an example. Right. Look how we're talking and how I'm handling you. You're a wise man. And, I mean, boxers can't do this. Even boxers that don't take beatings, even young boxers. This is knowledge and wisdom. This is brain. Look how we're talking. This looks like my show.

0: Parkinson's disease, my doctor made a statement that made people think that when you have Parkinson's, you shake. Do you see me shaking?
1: I noticed throughout our conversation you're not shaking now.
0: No, Parkinson's, you shake. But I've had tremors at times where I noticed a tremor in the right hand, and they said possibly it's symptoms of Parkinson's, but not that I have Parkinson's disease.
1: What is wrong with you?
0: Well, I don't know. I don't see nothing wrong.
1: So all of these things that we've been hearing here are mischievous rumors, and Ali is still good.
0: Well,
1: eh?
0: The rumor came out of London a couple months ago. He had brain damage. Remember that?
1: I do.
0: Brain damage. He's had brain damage. He can't talk. When you hear him talk, you can't understand him. Don't you hear me?
1: I hear you. You do talk a little slower and more thoughtfully than I remember you doing at the height of the greatness.
0: When I was boxing, I was campaigning. I'm the greatest of all time. I'm pretty. Cooper talk jive, you fall in five. I'm pretty. I'm the greatest of all time. Fall like a butterfly, sting like a bee. I'm king. Let me go. I'll get him. I'm the greatest. I'm the king. Let me go.
1: Slow down.
0: See, you're so used to that. Now I get back to myself. He's got trouble. He talks slow now. I'm the greatest actor.

0: Do I get paid for this?
1: No, you never got paid by the BBC, you know that. How are you enjoying life today?
0: Beautiful. I'm happy to be retired. Enjoy my... I got 8 children.

0: the greatest. How are you the greatest champion in the world?
1: That was only publicity. Saying I'm the greatest, just to build the fight. I never really believed that.
0: You didn't believe it?
1: Still don't.
0: I believed it. I
1: mean, nobody's that great.
0: Do you still make up poems about things?
1: I made one for your show.
0: You've made up one for the show?
1: I love your show. I admire your style. But your pay is so cheap, don't call for a while.

0: predict that I will be the first man elected to the Hall of Fame while I'm still alive. And they won't have to put up a statue of me because I will appear at the Hall of Fame in person, live, in living color.
1: So the top contenders, Muhammad Ali, George Best, Don Bradman, Jack Nicklaus, Jesse Owens, and Pele. But one man has amassed far more votes on his own than all our other contenders combined. We have an undisputed winner. To present the award for Sports Personality of the Century, we have Harry Carpenter.
2: For 20 wonderful working years of my life, I've followed this man around the world and reported his achievements. They were breathtaking, not merely in the domination of his chosen sport, but for the extraordinary influence he came to have in the world in which he lived. He took boxing to heights never previously reached. His talents outshone all those of his predecessors. Today, at 57, he's admired, he's loved by people throughout the world who can never forget what he gave us. A taste of magic, excitement, enjoyment, exhilaration, unmatched. He coined his own epitaph, "I am the greatest." He was, and he is. The people of Britain have voted Muhammad Ali, the Sports Personality of the Century.
3: And thank the British people for...

0: giving us such a great welcome. Thank all concerned for the award. I had a good time boxing. I enjoyed it. And I might come back.
1: Lawrence Patterson was bald until he met Sonny. And the bad doctor threw him so fast, it wasn't even funny. But along came this pretty cat.

0: What would you like people to think about you when you've gone?
1: I'd like for them to say he took a few cups of love. He took one tablespoon of patience, one teaspoon of generosity, one pint of kindness. He took one quart of laughter, one pinch of concern, and then he mixed willingness with happiness. He added lots of faith, and he stirred it up well, then spread it over a span of a lifetime and serve it to each and every deserving person you meet. And I'd like for them to say that's what he did.
2: The greatest thing, you better know it, yeah, the Louisville lip.
3: Yeah. That was a hit show, wasn't it?
0: Right.
3: Was that a hit performance? Hit.
4: The life and career of the great Muhammad Ali in the Louisville Lip.

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3: Hello and welcome to Stumped, your intercontinental hit of news, features and debate from the quirky world of cricket. I'm Alison Mitchell in London. Had the last barbecue of the summer last night, although you could say maybe the first one of the autumn, even though, yes, schools are back. And it's a little bit more of a chill in the air. We've still got a few more weeks of the cricket season yet. So I'm going to say it's still summer.
4: I'm Clint Wilden for the ABC in Perth, where it's exactly the opposite. The weather is warming up. The footy season's here, coming to a climax. Finals time. Just dominating discussions around the country about the NRL or the AFL. But because the weather is getting a little bit warmer, we know cricket is not too far away. And there's still plenty of interest in what's going on with the privatisation around the BBL. Lots of us looking forward to see how that plays out.
5: And I'm Sunil Gupta for Akashvani in New Delhi, where there are seasons and seasons and seasons that never end. Festive seasons, cricket seasons. The Duleep Trophy has just ended. The Asian Games is coming up. The West Indies and Afghanistan are going to tour India for an ODI series. The India A teams for the Australia multi-series have been announced. And I am very happy for one to see a chap called Shams Molani, who's 29 years old, made his debut way back in 2018. Plays for Mumbai, left-arm all-rounder, spinner, and has scored 4,000 runs and taken 400 wickets in domestic competitions. Now, you've got to give these guys a chance, because otherwise you're doing yourself a disfavour. And Hardik Pandya is making a return to the big screen, as we would say, as a part of the India A team.
3: Good to have you with us, Sunil. And Clint, you are looking sharp. Clint has a tie on this week and a shirt. You're putting the rest of us to shame.
4: It's a one-time-only deal, Ali, I promise.
3: Some TV duties are calling you. Great to have you. Now, coming up, we will find out more about an historic match that India are going to be playing in Japan. That's the men. But first, Kevin Peterson is back in the England fold. Why is this such big news? Well, he was an absolute superstar player, Ashes and T20 World Cup winning batter, but he didn't always have the easiest relationship with the English Cricket Board or some of his teammates. But he's now going to be working as a specialist mentor in the England men white ball setup as they build towards next year's World Cup. He starts his role with the T20 and one day games that are coming up against Sri Lanka, and will then go on tour to Australia and South Africa this winter as well. Clint, let me come to you first. It's fair to say this news surprised a lot of people. Has it brought as much interest down under as it has here in England? And what have you made of it?
4: It hasn't, because predominantly the amount of newspaper coverage about the footy codes, and even more so in Melbourne with the NFL traveling down to Victoria, that's dominated discussions. So there's only been one or two little snippets. I did read the piece in the News Corp papers written from the Times originally, coming from Michael Atherton. That was the main thing that I read about it, apart from, of course, the hardcore cricket websites. My opinion, I was surprised initially because, as you mentioned, everything that's happened in the past. But if you want change, well, KP could be the very person to try and do that. I do wonder a couple of things. Can the modern day athletes, the current crop of athletes playing for England, can they deal with a straight talking Peterson? That's something that we know both as a player and then as a commentator that he has been. Will they be able to rise to the levels? For whatever you thought about KP as a player, we know how hard he worked, how long he spent in the nets, and how much he demanded of himself. And is this sort of an appointment which has a known time frame within the ECB, knowing that if you are the sort of person that KP has been for so long, perhaps he might wear people down. What isn't in doubt is he knows the game, he's determined to win, and he knows South Africa, of course, that knows Africa, the venue for the next World Cup. And he's always revelled in the challenges that those big occasions present. He's revelled in taking on Australia in the past as well. Yes, it's an intriguing decision, but you can absolutely understand if change is what's required and what's wanted by those at the top, why he would be the sort of person that you would go and see.
3: Yeah, Sunil, the mentor role as well.

0: different from coaching. It is a more mental sort of coaching or helping people or helping the cricketers. Separation of pressure from the actual performance on the ground and what the player should be thinking about. And some of them have dual responsibilities. They are also talent scouts and also contribute to the big picture strategy. Now, I say this with a caveat. That caveat is that the IPL teams, frankly, to my mind, are overloaded in support staff. I mean, they've got head coach, they've got specialist coaches, they've got directors of cricket, directors of high performance, medical staff, and some of them have mentors. And you know what happens when there are too many cooks? And I don't think that too many players as coaches or mentors are required. The other thing about mentors, and like I speak from a corporate perspective, is that normally mentors are for an organization, right, in terms of their behavior and how to do that, not high performance like this. And if you do have somebody who can do mental coaching, right, confidence building only, then that's the type of mentor to have. So his work is cut out. That's why all teams don't have mentors. Now, a mentor also normally is a mentor for one person, right? So he can spend his time or her time actually looking after that person and doing exactly what I said, confidence building. So as Clint said, yes, it'll be interesting. I personally did not see him as the role of a mentor. I might have seen him as the role of a batting coach, right? Exactly for the reasons that you mentioned. He loves batting. He knows South Africa. He scored big runs. That's perhaps where he can actually help. And therefore, you've got to define the roles very carefully.
1: Alison, you've known KP since the very start of his career, and you've seen, well, the magic, the bust-ups, the fallout with the likes of Andrew Strauss and Alistair Cook, his other teammates at times, as well as the reintegration saga. How surprised were you when you found out this news?
2: Yeah, surprised mainly because he has sort of distanced himself, or at least he's not, you know, he just hasn't been involved in English cricket since his career with England, you know, ended pretty abruptly and in a bit of a messy fallout. He was effectively sacked in 2014 with Andrew Strauss, who was director of the cricket at the time, talking about, you know, breakdown of trust. But, you know, time moves on, people moves on. He's such a big personality. So to sort of have him back in the game, yeah, it was an eye-catching appointment, to say the least. And to those who, you know, maybe, you know, not so familiar with KP's backstory, he was born in South Africa to a Afrikaans father, English mother, came over to England to play cricket when he was frustrated with the racial quota system in South Africa. And he was immediately identified as a talent, qualified to play for England in time for the 2005 Ashes, when he absolutely then hit stardom. But he was often viewed with a sort of level of suspicion or scepticism, I suppose, from a conservative point of view. You know, was he really devoutly English, or was it opportunism, you know, a sort of badge of convenience for him to be able to play international cricket for England? He was very different. He was, you know, perceived as flashy, maybe arrogant at times. He had the crazy haircut. He then had the pop star wife, you know, all things which were, you know, things English cricketers were not meant to be. But he did rub some people up the wrong way as well, absolutely. And then the messiest period, aside from when he became captain and then lost the captaincy and Peter Moore's the coach, you know, as part of that fallout as well, was the text messages he sent to the South Africa team when England were playing South Africa, about his captain, Andrew Strauss. And he was cast out of the side. And I remember really clearly being on tour in Sri Lanka, a press conference, when KP was being, quotes, reintegrated back into the team, you know, almost as if he was some kind of convict, you know, that was being let out of prison to be reintegrated back into society. Reintegration, I felt at the time that was quite humiliating for him. I always rather felt for him in that moment. But he came back and immediately then Test series in India, played one of the most extraordinary innings I've ever seen in Mumbai and helped England to win an incredible Test series. So he is, I said, an eye-catching appointment. I mean, Sunil, I mean, Peterson has a lot going on, doesn't he? Clint's mentioned, you know, the commentary. He's a content creator as well. He's launched his own YouTube channel. You know, what do you think has attracted him to coming back to England and taking this role?
0: Well, I can completely understand. A, perhaps he wants to erase a part of this history that we all know, which was, you know, not really the best. Coaching your country, being back, reintegrated in a very different sense into the team and the team he's played for so many years. I can completely understand that. I would have grabbed it if I were him. But as you were saying, and as Clint was saying, I mean, KP is

0: KP, you know, I mean, you can read him PK as well. It's, he is opposites. He can do so many different things. But as I said, in this role, you have to define what he's responsible for.
1: Clint, he's got so much experience, hasn't he, to pass on to England batters, and particularly those who, you know, might have only been young when KP was at his peak. And I mentioned Harry Brook. He would have been 6 years old in 2005. He's got this wealth of experience he can pass on, hasn't he?
2: Absolutely does. And if he can pass on not only the experience and the knowledge about handling conditions, but also to go in with the sort of confidence that he had, would be enormous for these youngsters. And you mentioned it before, but like so many of these current players in the white ball setup, they would have idolised Peterson in his international career because of the age that they would have been. I mean, even on this side of the nation, although you wanted to beat Kevin Peterson, you couldn't help but just be in awe of what he was able to do. He was just majestic to watch when he was in full flight. His experience, and we know what he has to bring to the game from listening to him as a commentator, and his ability to explain what he thinks is going on out in the middle, that's something that he would be able to do so in even more detail by sitting next to these players. I think it was stealing this from what Michael Atherton wrote in the Times, the line about the lure of the dressing room. For anyone who's played at the elite level, I think that's enormous, and I think that's one of the reasons why he's back. And also because of the way it perhaps ended as a player, that chance to write his own final chapter as playing a role in this next group of players coming through for England, I think would also be there for KP.
1: How do you think he will work alongside Brendan McCullum?
2: Ah, the big question. Look, Brendan McCullum has said all the right things so far, and I'm in agreement that there's no way that Kevin Peterson gets this job if Brendan McCullum doesn't agree with the appointment. He just, one of two things would happen. Either if Brendan McCullum didn't want this to happen, then KP wouldn't get the job, or if the ECB were determined, then Brendan McCullum would no longer be in charge of white ball cricket. So he knows exactly what he's getting himself in for, which
1: Could have been a McCullum suggestion.
2: Exactly. So that's where I'm very comfortable that he knows what he's going to get, which would be at times some exceedingly blunt feedback. And I don't think that that's necessarily such a bad thing.
1: The critical question is, for both of you, and what will be a big litmus test, is can Peterson help England to win another World Cup?
2: I think he can. I think having different voices is always a good thing in a dressing room, and being, let's say, he won't be backwards in coming forwards with his opinions. And I think that can be a really positive thing if it's directed the right way.
0: Yes, he can. Very reminiscent of a slogan some time ago. But can he do it alone? He can't. There's no question about that. If England win, as you said, yes, of course, he'll be right on top and in line for other roles within the establishment. If they don't, how can you pin anything on him, right? You can't, as a mentor. He's tried his best. He's given his advice.
1: Life takes on a fascinating twist whenever Kevin Peterson is involved, that is for sure. I'm Alison Mitchell, and you're listening to Stumped on the BBC World Service. Now, if you've missed anything from Stumped, you can download and subscribe to the podcast via your usual podcast provider. And check us out on YouTube by going to the BBC World Service YouTube channel. On last week's show, we heard from former Pakistan spinner Mushtaq Ahmed about the problems in Pakistan cricket. He believes the current situation could provide an opportunity to bring in former players to make positive changes.
3: This is the right time to stay calm, stay humble, don't make rash decisions, wait for the time and bring all the ex-cricketers and make that committee of ex-cricketers who got the international experience, the people who've done that. You need to have expert people, professional people for the professional jobs. So I think if you don't get that, it'll be very, very tough to do that. And I think this is very important, what I'm saying, to bring the right people for the right job.
4: From the BBC World Service, this is Stumped on ABC and Akashvani.
1: Next on Stumped is Smriti Mandana, the greatest batter the women's game has ever seen. because the records just keep on coming. She was only on Stumped speaking to us a few weeks ago, and she's now the all-time leading run scorer in women's international cricket after her 124 from 64 balls in India's win over Hong Kong in the Asia Cup. That innings took her past fellow Indian Mitali Raj, whose record stood at 10,868 international runs. To add to that, Mandana's century was her

0: 18th in all formats, and that has taken her past former Australia captain Meg Lanning and her record for the most in women's internationals. Now, Sunil, two more records for Mandana, and listeners can go back and listen to her on the podcast on what was a disappointing T20 World Cup for Team India. But, you know, individually, what makes Mandana such a special player?
1: She has the natural gift of timing. It's something like Rohit Sharma has. I mean, she hits the ball so effortlessly. She's not, you know, very big built, not muscular. But when she steps out and lofts the ball, or she cuts, or she pulls, or she swivels and flicks, she does it with such poise. And the ball just sails everywhere. I love watching her, but she's so easy on the eye. And she doesn't take any pressure. You can see it in her face. She is calm and she is cool. And she's always there in the moment. Yeah, everybody plays a rash stroke now and then. But she is, to my mind, one of the loveliest cricketers on the ground that you can ever watch. And she is fantastic.
0: Very elegant to watch in particular. I love the cover drives. But is she now the greatest batter in women's cricket?
1: You know, that's a word I don't particularly like. I don't warm to the word greatest. It's too sort of, you know, finite. That's it. Nobody else. Never before, never again. Not greatest. Certainly, you've got to, A, look at the eras. The eras are completely different. How can you compare Sir Don Bradman with, say, somebody today? You can't. Everything was different. So I think you need to look at eras. And within the eras, is she one of the best? Definitely. Greatest? No. I would not say greatest because there is no word called greatest. Certainly, to my mind, in sport. I mean, words like GOAT that you keep hearing in cricket, you know, Djokovic and so on and so forth. No.
0: Overused?
1: No, I mean, you can't, Ali, compare what's going on in the courts in tennis today to what it was 50 years ago. You can't do that.
0: So, Clint, let's bring in an Australian perspective, because if we are, I mean, we're not going to, let's not label this then greatest per se to appease Sunil.
2: No, let's label it, Ali. This is the great pub discussion. And
0: well,
2: it is,
0: isn't it?
2: I get what Sunil's saying. He's quite right. But that takes all the fun out of this debate if we're not going to go and try to find who you think is the greatest. These are the discussions that you have at the bar with all your friends about who is the greatest. And that's what makes them fiery and interesting. So on that point, while you cannot argue in terms of runs, not at all, but I'm still going to put Meg Lanning, the megastar, in front. And this is my reasoning why. Part of seven World Cups, seven winning World Cup campaigns elevates Lanning overall to me. And I'm just going to ignore what Sunil said about not being able to compare and contrast, because I agree with what you're saying, but that takes all the joy out of it.
0: Oh, there's always caveats, aren't there?
2: Absolutely. But see, 145 matches across the formats for Lanning. Smitshi's played more games, and that obviously helps. She's played more tests, and also got to beat up on, with respect, the South Africans when she played them, which Lanning didn't get to do on the two occasions that they were supposed to play South Africa. I just think, although these are individual statistics and we're talking about an individual as a batter, I do think that you have to also look at the success that you help bring your team and your ability to deliver in those massive moments. So I'm going to put Meg Lanning just in front. And I'm also going to throw this caveat in there that Meg's got a tunnel boring machine named after her, and she'd be the only cricketer that I can think of. So building all the tunnels for all the roads underneath Melbourne that's still currently going on,
0: no.
2: Meg Lanning, one of those machines is named after her. So if nothing else, that puts her into a lead company.
0: Well, it does. Mitali Raj, Sunil, I know you don't want to make comparisons, but I'm going to, you know, force you into something here. But, you know, Smriti, I suppose, yeah, different eras that they're playing in as well. Smriti Mandana was named in Time magazine, wasn't she, as one of the most influential sports people of her time. And actually only Themba Bavuma was the only other cricketer who made that list. So when you talk about sort of greatness, there's lots of ingredients, aren't there, that can go into an overall label.
1: Oh, absolutely, absolutely. I loved what Clint said, and I bow humbly to him about the fun of comparing and contrasting. Absolutely. But again, if you talk about Mitali Raj, there are so many points of difference. I mean, you know, the era, once again, all that, right?
0: Well, she was breaking barriers, you could argue, in her era, wasn't she?
1: She was an anchor. Yeah. She's an
0: Played
1: opener.
0: Made the platform for Smriti.
1: Yeah, no, absolutely. To my mind, Mitali Raj laid the platform, exactly right, for Indian women's cricket. She showed what could be done at a time when there was very little support, There were very little people behind them. There was very little money in the game, yeah. Very few opportunities. So many things are different today. Today, Mandana is an ad star. She is there in the ads. When you get onto the TV ads in India, you are somebody. Let me tell you, no question about it. I wouldn't like to compare, but I would like to say that there are two leaves on different stages of the tree. The yeah. great tree, she was slightly earlier. This one's come slightly later.
3: From the BBC World Service, this is Stumped on ABC and Akashvani.
0: Finally on Stumped, I'm sure, like many of you, I didn't see this one coming when the Japan Cricket Association announced they'd be hosting a men's T20 international against India. It'll be an historic occasion, the first time Japan have ever faced India in a senior international fixture. It'll take place on the 22nd of September at the Sano International Cricket Ground, about 80 kilometres north of Tokyo. Why is this happening? Well, the game launches celebrations for the 75th anniversary of India-Japan diplomatic relations. The chief executive of the Japan Cricket Association is Naoki Alex Miyagi, and he's with us now. Alex, welcome to Stumped. Just tell us how this idea of India playing Japan in a T20 international first came about.
4: Hi, Alison, and thank you very much, and great to be back on the show. No, this is a really exciting opportunity for us. The Asian Games is being hosted in Japan in September to October this month, I guess, in Aichi, Nagoya, which is between Tokyo and Osaka. And so that was quite short notice. Only last April that was confirmed. But the opportunity to welcome the top nations in Asia, which are the top nations of the world as well, to Japan is an exciting opportunity. That effort really came about when the government had a few diplomatic sort of connections with India this year, the foreign minister visiting India in February, who is actually from, represents the Sano area and is the head president of the cross-party parliamentary group supporting cricket. And so we were able to give the foreign minister was able to give the Indian foreign minister a Japan cricket playing shirt. And the conversation, I think, started there. And when the Prime Minister Takaichi visited India in July and met Prime Minister Modi, they came about with these agreement documents on celebrating the 75th anniversary, which is next year. By some miracle, cricket was mentioned, and noticing that the Indian team was going to visit Japan this September, it was suggested that a match was organised to celebrate the friendship of the two countries.
0: So it ties in really nicely with the Asian Games then. Mm. I mean, India are the reigning world champions. You've been in charge of Japan cricket for, tell me how many years now, because it's been a long, long time since we first met. And what does this sort of mean to you personally, but also to wider Japan?
4: Mm. Yeah, I've been in this position for, 18 years maybe, since 2008. So that's probably the timing that I met you at Lord's. The Japan cricket story starts earlier, but actually from 2008, we've had five-year strategies in place, and we've had the long-term sort of ambition of really developing cricket in Japan, but really making sure that we take it one step at a time and use our scarce resources very strategically, taking it step by step, but building a strong foundation. So having something like the Asian Games and having all these top-playing nations come to Japan is a great step for us.
1: I understand that the Sano ground holds about 500 people. Is that correct? So, but you're raising the capacity to 2,000.
4: Yeah, the Sano International Cricket Ground was redeveloped in 2018 and has a really nice outfield and turf pitches now. But the facilities have not been developed yet. And so we are looking at the second stage of development in the future. At the moment, there are two grounds next to each other. So to accommodate more people, we are putting temporary stands on the second ground facing the first ground. So we will need to remove them after the match. But with such a fantastic opportunity, we couldn't just have 500 people in the ground. And we had to try our best to try and accommodate as many people as possible.
2: Alex, Japan is hosting the Asian Games. It features cricket. Mm-hmm. How important are the Asian Games for the development and the visibility of cricket in Japan? And speaking of visibility, India's coming. They wear blue. What will Japan be wearing? What's your home kit? You normally blue Japan. What will you have to do about that?
4: Well, I'll answer that last question first. We are known to be wearing pink in the Japan national team.

0: Oops.
1: Cherry Blossom Pink.
2: Lovely.
1: We had a blue version, but the pink version was much more popular, so we stuck with the pink.
0: Definitely stands out.
1: It does, and it's attracted a little bit of interest. And I think for any of the fans, we are struggling to sort of keep up to production. So hopefully we'll have some ready for the match against India as well. But in terms of exposure, Japan team playing in the Los Angeles Olympics is not realistic when you need to be beating Australia, who are number one in the world in East Asia Pacific. So six nations playing in the Olympics, but the Asian Games opens the door to more countries playing or teams playing in on the world stage.
0: It sounds exciting in developments for sure. Good luck for this match in particular, and of course the hosting of the Asian Games as well with cricket. Naoki Alex Miyagi, Chief Executive of the Japan Cricket Association. That's all we've got time for on this week's Stump. So my thanks to Sunil Gupta and to Clint Wheeldon, and we'll see you again next time. Till then, bye-bye.
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10: Well, today we are getting to know another NRLW star from the Canberra Raiders, formerly of the North Queensland Cowboys. She's represented very proudly the Indigenous All-Stars, not to mention particularly well. I speak of Canberra Raiders 5'8", Crystal Blackwell. G'day, Crystal. How are you going?
11: Good, thanks. How are you?
10: I'm very, very well. Nice to catch up with you and trying to get to know you. Tell us, what's your main nickname?
11: I've never really had a nickname growing up, but in North Queensland, the girls come up with KV. In the last probably 3.5 years, that's kind of stuck. So KV is my nickname at the moment.
10: Didn't have one at school or anything?
11: No, I didn't, no.
10: Wow, okay. What about a middle name? Do you have a middle name?
11: Yeah, I do. It is Rose.
10: Oh, that's lovely. Okay, there you go. What was the first job you ever had?
11: My first job was actually at a pub, like working in the kitchen. But prior to that, I did do like some work on like some property. Grew up riding horses. I did earn a bit of money in the younger years doing some of that. But first proper job was working in a pub.
10: Okay. What was the best thing about being raised on a farm or a property?
11: Probably just like, I guess, turning to 40 is probably hard work and nothing really easy. So learning to do the hard way and doing everything yourself is probably something I have brought over from growing up on the farm to 40.
10: So when did you fall in love with rugby league?
11: I moved to Goulburn when I was like in year 8 from Helensburg in New South Wales. And then, yeah, one of my friends just at school just asked me to come play when I was 15 and ended up playing. And kind of started all from there.
10: When did you realise, because of the incredible change in opportunity now for women in rugby league, when did you realise you could probably make a career out of the sport?
11: Yeah, I think it was 2018 that NRLW came in, and I remember like watching girls like Jess Surges and Isabel Kelly that I'm lucky to play against now, but watching them girls, looking at them, and they were really inspirational when I was in school for me, and yeah, them making a life out of it really made me think that I could as well.
10: Was it weird when you got the opportunity to play against these girls?
11: Yeah, it honestly is still crazy. And earlier this year, I had the opportunity to go into Origin Camp and I guess getting to know them more personal.
10: Mm.
11: Yeah, it was a bit of like shock and excitement all at the same time.
10: We are getting to know Canberra Raiders NRLW star Crystal Blackwell. Crystal, what's the best piece of advice you've ever been given?
11: I probably just work hard. Talent will come second, but if you work hard, you'll get more opportunities.
10: What's an achievement you're most proud of?
11: Probably debuting in NRLW for the North Queensland Cowboys, but this year got the opportunity to represent Indigenous All-Stars as well. That was a proud moment for myself and my family.
10: And you played great too. That must have been such a fantastic experience.
11: Yeah, it was an awesome game. It was an awesome week in New Zealand, in Hamilton. So, yeah.

0: What's your favourite sport other than rugby league?
1: Favourite sport other than rugby league? I'd probably have to say athletics. I grew up doing a lot of athletics as well, but I love watching the Olympics and Com Games recently was on, so I love watching that, staying up late and watching that.
0: Watching you play, I'm imagining you would have been a good sprinter.
1: When I was younger, I don't know if I would be any good now.
0: Well, you're all right if you've got footy boots on and a footy tucked under your arm. You seem to go pretty quick.
1: Yeah.
0: Do you have a bucket list sporting event you'd like to attend? Are we talking Olympic Games somewhere or what?
1: Yeah, that would be cool. Maybe even America, like an NBA game or softball game, something like that. The atmosphere at them seems pretty incredible. So experiencing something like that would probably be on my bucket list.
0: What was your favourite TV show as a kid?
1: I was having a chat to the girls earlier. I was like, they're all bagging me out, actually, because I'm not much of a movie person or a TV person. So I was like, what do I say? They were like, say Star Wars. And I was like, no, I don't like Star Wars. But one I can think of is Flicker. It's like a horse movie about like a horse, and I just used to watch it over and over again as a kid. So
2: she's going to be a rodeo star.
3: She's scared. She can't see the sky.
2: Stop it.
3: You're not my father anymore. Unload Flicka before you look like a damn fool.
2: What's wrong with you?
3: You made this decision without me because you know it's wrong.
2: I'm done discussing this.
4: Well, I'm not done. Katie found Flicka. She should decide.
2: And true, you're running this ranch. I'll make the decisions around here. I don't want to run your ranch. No, I'm sick of this place.
0: So you did. You had a favorite movie at least.
1: I did, but I really had to think about it because I was like, I can't think of anything, but yeah, Hurricane, probably that.
0: I love the teammates were trying to tell you what your favourite TV show was as a kid. But being a farm girl, you wouldn't have had the chance to watch much telly, would you?
1: Oh, we did have like chances, but yeah, I just preferred to be outside with the animals or on the farm.
0: What is something people don't know about you who, you know, whether it's footy teammates or friends or families, there's something, a hidden talent you have?
1: Not really. Not a lot of girls know that footy girls know that I did at athletics. It's probably that, or a lot of the girls don't know that I used to ride horses as well. So that's probably one that I kind of keep under the wraps a little bit.
0: So horses still in your family?
1: Yeah, my sister still rides them. My dad has still got a fair few at home. But when I can, I get the opportunity to go home and ride, I will. But yeah, not very often these days.
0: Oh, that's very cool. All right. Now, can you cook? Are you a decent cook?
1: I'm all right. Not too great. I got probably a few meals that I like to cook over and over again, like spaghetti bolognese. I think that's a favourite. At the moment, I have a bit of obsession with like salmon and like salmon bowls. But
0: geez, you'd fit in well in our house with salmon. I've got some people there obsessed with salmon.
1: Yeah. But yeah, other than that, I just keep it nice and simple. Usually I don't finish training till late, so as easy as it can be, I'll make it as easy as possible.
0: All right, Crystal Blackwell, you're hosting a dinner party. Which three people, alive or dead, are you inviting?
1: Well, I'd have to say Michael Jordan and probably Beyonce.
0: Really? Because last week on this very segment, I was speaking to Sharks NRL player Toby Rudolph, and yeah, he nominated Jay-Z because wanted to know how on earth he landed Beyonce. I'm like, why don't you just invite Beyonce? That might be easier. So we've got Beyonce and Michael Jordan and one other. Who else is coming?
1: Maybe Michael Jackson as well. We used to watch a fair few of his CDs and stuff growing up, so maybe that.
0: Michael Jordan, Beyonce and Michael Jackson, okay. What, if anything, scares you?
1: Probably snakes.
0: Snakes, yeah, that's a pretty common thing. Even you would have seen a million of them, wouldn't you, on a property?
1: Yeah, we get a fair few tiger snakes. My mum and dad are located, so.
0: Where could we find you on a day off? What are your favourite hobbies?
1: Besides probably work at the moment, I really enjoy playing golf. So probably golf.
0: Oh, do you? Do you get a bit of time for that?
1: Yeah, try to make some time. When I get a bit of free time, that's what I'll probably get up to. But
0: do you have a favourite band or singer all time?
1: Probably a bit of a country fan, but probably

0: I can't believe, having done this now for a year and a half, how few concerts rugby league stars have gone to over years. It's a really common trait. All right, what about your favourite holiday destination that you've been to?
1: Favourite holiday, probably the most recent one I've been to was Bali, so that was a really good trip, so I'll say Bali.
0: What about a bucket?
1: I'd love to travel overseas.
0: Yeah. What about a bucket list destination for you?
1: Yeah, probably like a European summer or something like that. It's a bit hard with footy season because our winter is their summer, so we don't really get the opportunity to, but eventually one day, hopefully when I retire or something like that, I'll be able to go because that would be awesome.
0: Yeah, following the sun's a good idea. Are you handy? Can you build things?
1: I wouldn't say I'm all right. I'd say I'm pretty handy for a girl.
0: Well, what's your best achievement then?
1: Building something?
0: Yeah, because you're talking to someone who can't build anything, so I'll be impressed with whatever you decide.
1: I feel like I can build a flat pack. do anything from scratch, but I don't know. I feel like I'm pretty handy at like mowing the grass and doing like odd jobs and stuff like that, but I wouldn't say I've built anything from scratch.
0: No. I think all of that is something I can't do. Some quick hits to finish with. What is your take on clowns, Crystal? Great fun or terrifying?
1: Nah, I don't like them at all.
0: Summer or winter?
1: Summer, 100%.
0: Chocolate or vanilla?
1: Chocolate.
0: Sweet or savoury?
1: Sweet.
0: Peanut butter, crunchy or smooth?
1: Crunchy.
0: And this last one, I think I know the answer, bearing in mind you're from North Queensland. Tomato sauce, Crystal Blackwell, cupboard or fridge?
1: Well, growing up, I always had it in the cupboard, but when I moved to North Queensland, everyone has it in the fridge, so yeah, it is in the fridge now.
0: And you're right, you've got the last one 100% correct, has to go in the fridge. Crystal Blackwell, thanks so much for your time. Great getting to know you and look forward to continued success from you at the Raiders.
1: Thank you. Thanks for having me.

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3: Hello and thank you for downloading this edition of Sporting Witness from the BBC World Service with me, Jonathan Holloway. Today we're taking you back to the 1st of May 1965. And in London, England, Albert Johannesson is about to become the first black player to play in the final of the most famous club competition in the world, the FA Cup. I've been speaking to Leeds United legend Willie Bell about his memories of playing with Albert and that historic day at Wembley.
4: He was a player that wanted to take them on and he'd run them. And we had good players at the time. We're playing with two wide men. You get Billy Bremner and Collins and Johnny Jack. We'd stick it to his feet and tell him to run them. The supporters loved him. He loved getting the ball and had a bit of flair and he was quick.
3: Albert Johannesson was born on the 13th of March 1940. Growing up, he experienced racism and violence while playing the game he loved in the streets of his hometown of Germiston, South Africa. A local school teacher, Barney Gaffney, saw him playing an amateur game and recommended the 20-year-old to Leeds United manager Don Revie. And in 1961, Albert headed to Yorkshire in the north of England for a trial and a chance to change his life.
4: I met him at training and he never said much and it must have been overwhelming coming and playing in front of a crowd like we had. The next thing, he got a clubhouse two doors from me, two houses down. I get to know him then.
3: Toiling in the second division of English football, newly appointed manager Don Revie began putting together a team capable of challenging for promotion.
4: He was a player when I went there. They were struggling a wee bit in the second division and Don Revie took over.
3: Don Revie might have inherited a squad with players like Jack Charlton, Billy Bremner and Willie Bell, but to bring success to the club, he decided to make some drastic changes.
4: He came into the dressing room and he said, I want you boys to go home and try and see if you can design a shirt that we can wear as a team this season. And he came in the Monday and he said, I've looked at all your designs. He said, but I've got one for you. He said, what's the best team in Europe? And we said, Real Madrid. He said, we're going to be better than them and we're going to wear all white with the blue numbers. Don Revie gave us a vision that we were going to be the best.
3: In need of a player with speed and creativity, Don Revie made Albert Johannesson his first signing. It was a new life thousands of miles from home and apartheid, but Albert soon became a target for racism from opposing fans.
4: Albert was very quick. He was a good player. I think he felt, though, away from home, it was difficult for him to understand the supporters, how they can change from being away and being at home. He was a better player at Elland Road. Away from home, it was very difficult for him. And I can understand that. When I look back, when him being one of the first black players in England, it must have been a big shell shock going to away teams. At home, they loved him. Away from home, it wasn't so good.
3: And what did the Leeds United fans think of him?
4: They loved him. I mean, Albert would get the ball and as soon as he got it, they were expecting wonderful things. And at home, they loved him. But away from home, he found it very difficult with the opposition, you know, with the supporters.
3: But it wasn't only racism off the pitch he had to deal with. Albert often suffered racism from opposing players too.
4: I understood where he was coming from. He'd say to me, Willie, this right back's calling me a bad name. And I said, Albert, it's only because he wants to put you off, son. Take him to the cleaners. They must have been right in his ear. They're trying to upset him. Obviously, he was taking abuse that I never heard. I think the players were very discreet that were against him. I don't know if the referees would have dealt with it. I don't think they knew what was going on. I would shout, take him on, son, take him on. And I think myself that he responded to positive thinking.
3: Albert lit up football grounds all over the country with his skill and flair, exciting the Leeds fans and his teammates along the way. With Albert scoring 13 goals and improving all the time under Dunrevy, Leeds United won the second division title in 1964, securing promotion to the top tier of English football.
4: Even though Albert was a talented player, when Revy got really into it tactically, he changed one or two positions in players. But Albert's donation to promotion was excellent.
3: Leeds United continued their fine form the following season and surprised everyone by mounting a title challenge less than a year after promotion. The team also enjoyed an FA Cup run that saw them go head-to-head with a close rival in the semi-final.
4: We had to get a replay with Manchester United, played at Notts Forest, a neutral ground. We had already tied with them at Sheffield Wednesday's ground. I mean, that was a big hurdle. That was the hardest game, Manchester United.
3: With a hard-fought 1-0 victory, Leeds booked their place in the final for the very first time. Albert scored 9 times in the league that season, and with only one game left to play, Leeds United headed to Wembley to take on Liverpool for one of the most prestigious trophies in world football, the FA Cup. Well over 100,000 spectators, including Queen Elizabeth II, filled the stadium. And as the players emerged from the tunnel, the enormity of the game dawned on them.
4: And then when I came out before the game, when there's 120,000, I don't think it hits you much till you come out for the kick-off. It was a wee bit overwhelming at first.
3: But for Albert, the racist chants and taunts he endured since arriving in England 4 years earlier had become too much. He was sick before the game and asked Dunrevy to be dropped from the team. It was a bittersweet moment for football. Albert had broken barriers and paved the way for other black players at the top level of the game, but the torment was too much.
4: Albert, he was always looking at the clock. I think the crowd was overwhelming to him. But I've played in Africa, and I think myself that when you play there, the atmosphere's tremendous, but you've only maybe got 2,000 people. If you come out with 120,000, it's got to affect a player. And I knew that about Albert. And all you can do is encourage him and help him.
3: It proved to be a tough match for both teams, with Leeds United striker Jim Storey suffering an early injury. Did Jim have to leave the game?
4: No, he stayed on. We just stuck him on the line because there were no subs. And then they finished up the last 20 and it got to overtime. And I've never felt so tired in all my career. I remember they scored and Revy pushed Bremner up a bit. Billy scored.
3: At 1-1, Leeds still had a chance, but with 3 minutes of extra time remaining, Ian St John scored the winning goal for Liverpool. Like the rest of the team, Albert didn't play well, and both his and Leeds United seasons ended in heartbreak.
4: After we got promotion, we lost the league title by a point, a goal. That was a disaster. We go to Wembley and we think, this is our chance. That was the biggest disappointment.
3: Albert stayed at the club for another 4 years, but didn't play much due to injury. He drank heavily during his playing days and retired after 172 appearances for Leeds United and 26 for York City. He died in 1995 at 55 years old due to heart failure.
4: When I look back, I was wrapped up with my family and that, but I could have befriended him more off the field, you know. It must have been hard for him. Other than the game and occasionally talking to him during the dressing room, it was very private. I'm just sorry he's gone.
3: Retired footballer Willie Bell, ending this edition of Sporting Witness.

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6: It's a miracle, oh yeah!
5: On ABC Radio Brisbane and Queensland. Now we're talking.
7: Yes, now we are talking. Welcome to The Saturday Draft. It's your weekly, close on an hour, piece of retro glory for sports lovers, appreciation of spine-tingling moments for those who are greatly enthused by stories of human perseverance and triumph. My name is Johnny Manning. Joel Spreadbury joins me. Morning, Jolly.
8: Morning, Johnny. Do you mind if I get right out of the blocks with a question?
7: Absolutely.
8: What's better than an expected victory?
7: What?
8: An unexpected one.
7: Ooh.
8: Today, Johnny.
7: Yeah.
8: A legendary Queenslander.
7: Oh.
8: Who surprised everyone but himself, and basically anyone who'd ever seen him compete.
7: Yeah.
8: With one of the great Olympic upsets.
7: Are you talking about Stephen Bradbury?
8: No. No, no. Look, full credit to Bradbury. Okay. But this wasn't a Bradbury. This was very much a superior performance to vastly favoured rivals.
7: Okay. Give me some more clues.
8: Draft.
7: Yeah, that's what we do, we're the Saturday Draft.
8: It's also what this guy used to overcome highly fancied rivals on his way to Olympic glory.
9: An upset winner from Australia, Duncan Armstrong, a 20-year-old from Brisbane.
7: Yeah, absolutely. Duncan, what a swim, but I'm a little bit confused.
8: What, the bit about the draft?
7: Yeah.
8: Yeah, well, look how he did it.
10: And look at the draft he's providing for Duncan Armstrong.
7: Oh.
8: Mm-hmm. I can't wait to unpack that swim. That swim in 1988 in Seoul to get the gold medal in the 200-meter freestyle. You're going to get the absolute inside, outside, and upside-down view of that one on the Saturday Draft.
7: We've got a drafter on the draft, 612 ABC, Brisbane and Queensland. Stick around for a chat you do not want to miss. This is the Human League.

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6: Yes, welcome back to the Saturday Draft. My name is Johnny Manning. With me, as always, in this particular time slot, talking these particular topics, is Joel Spreadborough. How are you doing, Joely?
7: Oh, I'm loving every second of it, Johnny. You know that. Every weekend, every Saturday, it's just a glorious time to be alive. And you know what? A glorious time to be a Queensland sporting fan, isn't it?
6: Look, I can't think of a day in my life I wasn't proud to be a Queensland sporting fan. You know, this week, maybe we took a few shots across the bow, but that's okay. We bounce back. And always, Joely, always on the show, we talk to some wonderful Queenslanders, right?
7: Oh, Johnny, honestly, statues.
6: Yeah.
7: Captains.
6: Yeah.
7: Legends.
6: Yeah.
7: Greatness doesn't even do it justice.
6: It doesn't, mate. Well, today, our guy, Joel.
7: Yes.
6: Is an OAM.
7: That's a start.
6: He was Young Australian of the Year.
7: Not bad at all. Not bad at all.
6: Australian Sports Medal.
7: Okay, yeah.
6: Queensland Sport Hall of Fame.
7: Now we're getting very, very warm.
6: Australian Sport Hall of Fame.
7: Cooking.
6: International Swimming Hall of Fame.
7: We've just hit the boil.
6: Commonwealth Games gold medalist, world record holder, Joely, and Olympic gold medalist.
7: Ding, ding, ding, ding, ding. We've officially hit legend status right there.
6: We absolutely have. Welcome to the Saturday Draft, the one, the only, Mr. Duncan Armstrong. How you doing, Duncan?
8: I don't know how to actually come on after that intro. That was the biggest build-up, mate, since Ali and Frazier. I don't know what to say, fellas. This is a real privilege.
7: You know what, Duncan? Funnily enough, that was one of our shorter intros. We've had some notes from management, and yeah. We're working hard on it. So we can try to come in at about 10 to 15 minutes if we can, just to short and sharp.
8: Mate, the trim has been perfect. That was awesome.
6: I tell you what, you know, one of the main events we're going to talk about could have been billed as a heavyweight title bout, but mm-hmm. We will get to that, Duncan. I want to first start by testing your history. How's your history?
8: I think I go okay. I like my sport and I like my sports history, so I'll give it a crack, mate. What do you got?
6: Well, I've got absolute faith in you for this one. Thanks. If I say the name to you, Freddie Lane, what does that mean? Mm-hmm.
8: Well, he was the first Olympic gold medalist in Paris Olympics in 1900. So Freddie Lane swam in the Seine and got us underway as a swimming nation.
6: Best answer ever.
7: I love how you come in and say, oh, yeah, look, I'm pretty good, and then you basically just gave us all an absolute lesson in history. That was perfect.
8: I go okay. But Freddie Lane was, mate, he was a stud. He got over to Paris and just whipped them all. And, mate, swimming in the Seine in those days, he should have got, you know, tetanus shots with it as well as the gold medal. But, mate, he is the grandfather of swimming in Australia. And he started it all. He started our swimming numbers. He is Australian swimming number one. And I'm Australian swimmer number 339. The kids going to Paris are in the 800s now.
6: Oh, wow.
8: So you've had kids wearing the green and gold because of Freddie Lane since Freddie Lane. Mate, he is awesome, mate. What a great story. If anybody's listening and wants to hear a great story of endeavour in Australians in sport, go and read the Freddie Lane story.
7: That world record of 2.286. Okay, so we wanted to talk about it.
8: It's not fair to look at the data, mate. It's not fair. It's the endeavour, not the data.
6: Look,
8: it's the courage and the bravery. It's not bloody the data. Come on.
6: Well, Duncan, he also swam a 200-metre obstacle swim in those Olympics. So we are by no means casting any shadows over the great Freddie Lane. We're wanting to actually add some weight to your achievement some, you know, 86 years later or thereabouts, when you knocked 41-odd seconds off that particular record, which obviously you said he swam in the Seine, but that's 10 seconds a lap. That's an unbelievable leap forward in sport, isn't it?
8: Yeah, well, they used to do a different stroke too. They did this sort of like side paddle, side stroke. They weren't doing the Australian crawl at that stage because freestyle was called the Australian crawl eventually. So when you're talking obstacles, you're probably talking dead dogs and fridges and all this sort of stuff. Yeah, the obstacle race and all these sort of things were things that they used to take part in the early Olympic Games. But we got things ironed out into a yard swimming pool and then a metre swimming pool. And so 88 years later after Freddie, you know, we were pretty scientific and sports science up enough to have some world records. And, yeah, the world record I swam easily 10 seconds quicker than Freddie, and he wasn't even doing freestyle. So it's no comparison, and we need to move on.
7: A humble response. I really...

0: absolutely like it. Now, let's go back because Rockhampton, beautiful, beautiful Rockhampton. Shout out to anyone who's listening up there. Imagine if they did an obstacle swim in far north Queensland.
1: In the Fitzroy River.
0: Yeah, some of the obstacles you'd come across there. Anyway, 5 years old, Duncan. How'd you find your way to the pool? Let's go back to the beginning.
2: Oh, look, we're a proud Rockhampton family, the Armstrongs, and I got two older brothers and an older sister, younger sister, and, you know, we were a swimming family. So Rocky Amateurs at the South Rocky Pool, Wednesday night. I don't have a memory that I can go back further than being there on a Wednesday night and starting my journey in swimming. Mum was the secretary of the club and Dad was the chief timekeeper. So we were just a swimming family and that was our big thing. And all our families and friends were into the Rocky Amateurs and it was a significant thing. And we would travel with all these families to all the mining towns around central Queensland for weekend competitions in Mara and Blackwater and Bill Wheeler and Thangool and Murrumbah. And we would camp at the pool. We'd take our tent and all the families would stay at the pool. So we'd race all day, you know, have a barbecue that night at the pool, sleep in the tents, get up in the morning, race all day, and then drive back to Rocky and start school on Monday. So, you know, we were that kind of family, and we absolutely loved it. It was fantastic. Rockhampton has two Olympic-sized swimming pools, one on the north side. You don't go over there because nothing's good on the north side of Rocky. And then there's the south side, which is perfect. And we would race, and it had a very, very healthy group of swimmers around my age. So that really taught me the joy of swimming and how much fun you can have as a family with the sport of swimming. So I'm very grateful for my Rocky days.
1: In those early days in Rocky, did you have someone who was your rival who you'd go head-to-head with at each meet?
2: Yeah, I did. There was a swimmer there named Wayne Diplock, and the Diplocks were from North Rocky, and it showed. And they swam for Capricornia, a club across the river. And Wayne was a fantastic swimmer. Like, underage, he was every bit as good as anybody I ever ran into. So I had this really healthy competition with Wayne. Wayne then switched to rowing later on and became an Olympian in rowing. So Wayne Diplock, I think, was a three-time Olympian. And he's now a sports scientist, so he travels with the team. So he went to the Olympic Games, and he's been still going to the Olympic Games, you know, like 30 years later. So fantastic athlete, a great competition, good bloke. And really served it up to me all the way through. So I was never sort of at the top of the heap in Rocky until I got to about 15. I finally got in front of Wayne. But all the way through, you know, he really made me work for it. So Wayne was very, very good. And I guess he was my best competition. Yeah.
0: Something in the water in Rocky, clearly.
2: I think so.
0: Yeah, Duncan and Wayne.
2: Rockhampton's one of those towns, mate, where sport is the big export. If you want to get out of Rocky, you know, become good at sport because the competition within Rocky really set you up to get travelling down south to southeast Queensland, having a go at, you know, the big dense populations and the bigger clubs down in Brisbane North, Brisbane South, you know, Ipswich, Gold Coast and Saco. So, you know, if you got really good at Rocky and started repping, you were down in southeast Queensland mixing it up at that next level of regional, next level of state. And the Queensland dynamic in sport is so potent that it really got you ready for the green and gold. So Rockhampton, I played a lot of rugby league up there as well. So I was doing many different sports, cricket, rugby league and swimming. And then swimming came along as the thing that I started to win more at. Got a couple of selections in the Central Queensland Rugby League. Played against Chief Harrigan in an under-13 tournament. Beat him 14-6. Good on you, Chief. Too bad. And that's the only stat I've got on him. So that's why I have to trot it out every chance I get. But anyway, it was one of those great communities where they really understood sport, had fantastic sporting arenas and pools and fields, and every school was into it in a really kind of like sick way that just unleashed your dreams. And every school had its old sporting champions that represented Central Queensland, went on to Queensland, went on to Australia. So it was one of those real factories of dreams about sport and enough facilities to sort of get you into it.
1: Yeah, there's certainly that can be said for a number of Queensland regional towns. If you look at who's representing us in any given sport, there's a really solid, generous sprinkling of regional Queensland athletes and sportsmen in there.
2: Our Paris team is made up of about 65% of regional kids.
1: Wow.
2: Yeah, that's the factory, right? This is where you learn the craft. You learn the craft of representing and what it means to represent a region, a town, a school. And then you go into a district and then you learn what that's like. And if you've got a parochial district or region, like the Rockhampton Central Queensland region, mate, it sets you up to open your mind to representing in green and gold and getting to somewhere like Paris.
1: Wow.
0: Well, you mentioned before, like, the, you know, travelling around, all of the what you're doing to get it, does that create, I'll call it desire, but also I guess a gratitude when you do get to those elite levels, knowing what you've been through and what your family's been through to sort of get you there. Is that a

0: driving kind of force for you?
1: Yeah, Joel, I think you're right, mate. There is drive in it, and it is parochial, and there is ownership. Watching the State of Origin intros the other night, when you look at who's coming from the Yeppoon Kangaroos or, the Mudgee Mosquitoes or wherever they're coming from, when I see, Ben Hunt and Cameron Munster and Harry Grant coming from the Central Queensland region, it makes me feel good. It makes me feel attached. It makes me give a little bit more ownership on these superstars who have come from my background and what I found very important to represent, and they're still doing it. So there's a real kicker in it. There's a real drive in it. And when you're repping that area and you're in the cauldron and you're doing it, you know exactly as you described it, Joel, you've got your family behind you and everybody in your area owns you. And they've invested in you from the coaches and the support staff and the school and the club and your family and then the bus driver and you name it, mate. You can go down all the way down to any school teacher that ever had you in the class. They now own you. They're believing in you and you're repping. And that representative thing is a real drive to get it right and make sure that you're doing them proud. Our regional areas have this. And New South Wales, being very parochial about Central Queensland and Queensland. But, when you talk about the kids from Dubbo and the Parks and Wagga Wagga, they all suffer from it. We all suffer the same drive to represent where we're from with dignity, integrity and performance. And so, it really does top up your wish to perform and your drive to perform, no matter what the arena.
2: We suffer from it. I love that.
3: Yeah. Mm.
2: Duncan, as a suffering representative of the Capricornia region, the Central Queensland region, you made your way down to Brisbane, Brisbane State High. How did that come about?
1: Yeah, my dad was an old grammar boy. And being a bank joiner, we couldn't go to any of the paid private GPS schools. But the GPS school competition in Brisbane is a prep school for something much bigger. The competition is so fierce. There are so many talented athletes in it. The structure of the competition in Jeeps is just wicked in terms of improvement. The teachers are top class. The coaches that are involved with GPS sport are top class. So my dad knew that we had to get into that GPS competition for my sport at the age of 14 in swimming. My swimming is going to go to the next level. So he got a transfer in the bank, moved the entire family, 800 Ks. We had to go and live in West End for like 6 months, sign a stack deck. There were actually residents to get in, then moved out to Carindale. And I got into this fierce competition. And out of that competition came, 50 swimming Olympians, easy, in my era. And so you're looking at that as, again, another step in the factory to get to the green and gold. And, Dad moved the entire family for me at 14. So there's no pressure on me from an early age at all to do well. But once I entered the Jeeps competition, I was standing shoulder to shoulder with people like John Sieben, Olympic gold medalist, Justin Lemberg, Olympic bronze medalist, Hayley Lewis, all these sort of other athletes who were going to the Olympic Games. And these were my regular schoolmates, whether they're up a couple of grades or down a couple of grades. And then you go into the GPS competition, you head out to Chandler Pool for Jeeps swimming. And, there's 6,000 people there, all from the 9 different schools, all baying for blood. And, you've got three races every year at Jeeps. And a gold pocket is at the end. And if you don't win the gold pocket by winning a race at Jeeps, you're a Neville nobody. And so you're standing up against other Olympians, other Australian representatives. And this is a school competition and you're 15 years of age. And you've got 1,000 of your schoolmates sitting there going, don't mess it up. Yeah, it's brutal, mate. It is brutal. And that's what my dad wanted me to get into. And so that's where Brisbane State High School came up at the in year 10. And away we went.
0: 612 ABC Brisbane and Queensland. You're listening to the Saturday Draft. You're hearing from Olympic gold medalist, all-round legend, Duncan Armstrong, going back through the early years. And I love what you're saying about State High in Brisbane. The list there is out of this world. The likes of Ian Healy, Marnus Labus, Shane Wally Lewis. You mentioned a name there, of course, John Sieben, a pretty important mentor for you. Tell us about that relationship in those early years.
1: Well, John was, at the age of 17, an Olympic champion and world record holder. And he'd knocked off one of the biggest names in world swimming in Michael Gross, the Albatross. When at 17, he got on block 6 at the at USC, at the main pool there, for the LA Olympics. So he went from Brisbane State High School year 12 to the Coliseum at the Olympic Games and won. And it was just simply stunning. And he trained beside me in the lane beside me. I'd watch him. We hung out. And everything that I was learning about swimming, he was 2 years ahead of me and miles ahead of me in terms of ability. And so I was able to just go to school every day on John O'Sullivan, Justin Lambert, Glenn Buchanan, and all the Olympians in our squad who were going all around the world and beating the world's best out of our swimming pool with Laurie Lawrence. So it was just simply incredible to spend so much time with an ultimate winner like Jono and then go to school and see him, you know, interact at school and things like that. So, you know, he was a real mentor for me, and it was just such a privileged position to watch him go about his business and become who he is and, you know, the superstar that he was.
2: There's a little bit of, I guess, destiny, Jono winning from lane six, I suppose, because I want to move forward, Duncan. We did have the Edinburgh Commonwealth Games. There was a come-from-behind win there, but you've gone into Seoul, ranked 46th in the world in the 200 free. You're facing a trio of past and current world record holders, Biondi, Wojciech of Poland, as you just mentioned, the Albatross, and then this happens.
3: And look at the draft he's providing for Duncan Armstrong. Armstrong sailing on the wake.
4: Armstrong of Australia is going to take it in. An upset winner from Australia. Duncan Armstrong, a 20-year-old from Brisbane.
2: Duncan, what are your memories of that race?
1: Well, it was the ultimate performance of my swimming career. Like, Laurie and I had done years and years and years of work for that race that took 1 minute and 47 seconds. So we were so myopic, so selfish, so programmed for that day. It was the 19th of September, 1988. We knew about, you know, the time the gun would go. We knew the date. We knew the place years out. And so we just trained and trained and trained, added a lot of things that other people weren't doing to make sure that we had, you know, an opportunity to bring out our best on the day. And we got to Seoul, ranked 46th in the world, but it didn't matter. We knew that we were going to go very, very close to winning that race at least 3 to 4 weeks out. My training times were coming down. My strength was off the chart. All the data was showing that we were sizzling hot. And again, like I just said, we had these mentors like Jono, Justin, Clem Buchanan, Steve Holland, who just, this is business as usual. This is BAU. We get here, we go to the Olympics, 4 year clock is about to stop. The pressure is not going to get to us. We're going to bring out our best on the day. And that's what we did. So it really didn't matter who I was racing. It was difficult. Don't get me wrong. Like, I was nervous. But we'd had these talks from Herb Elliott. And Herb Elliott comes in and gives us a bit of a rev up about a month out. And we're all selected for the team. Everyone knows what we're doing, where we're going. There's no, you know, if you make the team or not. You know, we are going to sell and we are going to do battle. We are going to win one of the 356 gold medals on offer. Someone has to win these bloody races. It might as well be us. And Herb comes in and he sort of says, you know, what do you think you're going to be doing on deck? How do you think you're going to be feeling? And we, you know, I've gone on with all this porridge about I'm going to be waving to the crowd. I'm going to be proud. I'm going to take on the America. And he's just laughed because you're going to do none of that. You know, if you get the opportunity, you're going to run off deck. You're going to get this mystery groin injury that's going to go to your ankle, into your groin, up to your back that you've never had before. Your legs aren't going to be able to stop shaking. Your goggles are going to break. Your togs are going to be too tight. And if you can get out of it, you will. And I'm sitting there going, this is the worst pep talk I've ever heard in my life. And he goes, but then you'll hit the water and everything you've trained for will happen if you're brave enough, if you've got the courage to do it. And, mate, I walk out on deck 1 month later at the Olympic Games. The four-year clock is about to stop. I've got three world record holders against me. I'm in lucky lane six. And I get this pain in my ankle. And it dances up to my knee and straight into my groin. And I'm like, oh. What's going on? But because Herb had invested that time in me, I knew what was happening and I just relaxed and it went away. My goggles snapped as I got two extra spares in my bag, just like Herb said it would. And so because I'd had all these champions like Jono, Justin, all these guys, Herb, others, invest in me, I was able to soak up and absorb the pressure on deck with the four-year clock about to stop and the amount of investment that I'd made. And then I didn't give one hoot about who I was racing. I just had to get in the water, do our plan and execute and don't flinch. And so that's what I did. And it came up pretty good.
2: It came up really well. Duncan, when you're in the water, the 200, you know, whilst it's not a 1500 meter race, there's a lot of time that you're alone with your own thoughts. How is your brain working tactically throughout that race? What are you conscious of?
1: Well, it works like this. By the time you get to the Olympic Games, you've got yourself sorted out. this is business as usual. You know, the race, sure, it's less than 2 minutes, but you break it down into acceptable, understandable bits, and then you just focus on that bit. So the dive for me at the Olympic Games in 88 was everything. I had to dive in, get under the armpit of Matt Biondi, the big American, 6'7". He's going to push a lot of water forward. And with that push forward, because he's going to lead it, because he was the world record holder in the 100 metres, and the 100 metres is a completely different race to the 200. He is so fast. He is sizzling fast that I can't catch him. If he gets away, I can't catch him. I don't have the ability to catch Matt Biondi in the water at any distance, right? So he's going to jump in, he's going to take off, and he's going to try to steal it, right? And so I've got to dive in, get under his arm, because behind him will be a trough, and the trough is about a foot deep, and it pushes you up. And if I can sit my lower half of my body in that trough, it's going to give me a second a lap for the first two laps. Now, that's absolutely gold when you're looking for seconds in a two-minute race, right? So on the other side of him is the world record holders. Now, Matt Biondi, he knows that he's going to give someone an advantage, because our lane ropes in the old days were very small and just really divided the lane. They weren't holding a wave like they do today. So he's going to push a lot of water forward. That water is going to come over my side of the lane, and I'm going to put my lower half of my body, my ass, in that trough, and it's going to float me up, and I'm going to be able to be competitive under his armpit. He's not going to go on the other side, because there's two world record holders waiting for him over there. So he's going to give me the Neville Nobody in lane six that he's never heard of, doesn't know my name, hasn't really seen me in any of the podiums or anything like that for the last few years, so he doesn't register that I've got a chance against him. So he's going to give me all the advantage in the world, because that's the tactic for him. What he didn't know was the amount of work that I'd done. And so he's given me this fantastic lead, or this drag, or this surf for two laps. And that's exactly what I needed, because I didn't have his speed. But what I've got that he doesn't have is the second half endurance. So 75 metres to go, I don't need the trough anymore. I move over to the middle of my lane, get away from that turbulence, looking for still water to get going on. I come into the third turn like it's a whiplash. So you're generating momentum into the third turn. So when you come off the third turn, you should be at the fastest part of the 200. That's how we actually got our tactics right. So as you can see, I'm breaking it up. We went for the dive. I had to dive in straight under his arm. The first six strokes were super important. If I mess up those first six strokes, the race is over, because he is gone and I can't catch him. So first six strokes, perfect. Come up, see his blue American togs, know that I'm in the trough, and then I sit there for two laps, just relaxing, just relaxing, just relaxing, not letting him go. And then with 75 metres is when we start to build. And by the time I get to the third turn, I'm almost at my optimal stroke rate, optimal speed in the 200 with a lap to go. I move up on him out of the trough. I move up on him coming into the third turn. I can see across his back for the first time. First time I can see anybody else in the race. And the other two world record holders are behind us. So I know I'm sitting right on second place. And I come into this turn. I can still remember everything about this turn, even today, 36 years later. And I hit this turn and it was crisp. It was one of the best turns I've ever done in competition in my life. It was perfectly timed. And I came off that wall screaming in my head, let's go, right? And I've just done two or three strokes, head down, off the wall, come up, start breathing, racing down to the 25. I'm not breathing on the world record holder side the entire last length. I'm not going to see him for like 26 seconds. And I don't know where they're going to do. I don't know if they're charging home. I don't know. I do not care. I'm just getting my last lap right. And I'm saying things like, get home, get home, get home, eat it up, eat it up. Go, go. And then with 12 metres to swim, I've been putting my head down to finish races like a snake. You've got to strike the wall like a snake. You can't just come in and glide in. So I'm just like, hit it, hit it, hit it, snake it, snake it, snake it. I've got 10 strokes, head down, snake it, snake it. And I hit with my right hand and I quickly look left where the three world record holders are, and there's no one there because the water is still smooth. And so I've got my hand on the wall. The water is smooth. Nobody's arrived. That means I've won. Everything I've done is worth it. The relief just floods you. You turn around and there's D. Armstrong, AUS, and just this number one going flash, flash, flash, meaning you're number one. And then right beside it is letters WR. So your entire dream factory is on one line of digital writing on a board. You are the world record holder and Olympic champion, and you've been dreaming about it since you were six.
0: Oh, okay.
2: Oh, my God.
0: We need a moment. So we regularly take a little pause to just shake off the goosebumps. We might need a little bit longer.
2: We're going to play a song. Would you mind hanging around and we can dig a little bit deeper after that?
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0: That's Green Day, Time of Your Life. Pretty fitting song for this morning on the Saturday Draft.
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5: 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Kathy's the winner. 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
6: Yeah, 6:12 ABC Brisbane and Queensland. It is the Saturday Draft. My name is Johnny Manning. Joel Spreadborough with me. And we are talking to one of Queensland's greatest sporting heroes about one of Queensland and Australia's greatest sporting triumphs.
7: An upset winner from Australia, Duncan Armstrong, a 20-year-old from Brisbane.
0: Duncan Armstrong, the most vivid description and insight into that incredible performance. And I love how you're saying, get up, get up, get it done. You weren't the only one saying that. In the grandstand is, of course, none other than Laurie Lawrence. And what followed that performance, that wall hit, that moment of that WR flashing up on the screen was one of the great post-race poolside victory interviews.
8: We did it again, mate. Hey. We did it again. Lucky lane six. Lucky lane six.
9: Can you talk now, mate? How do you feel?
8: Mate, we just beat three world record holders. How do you think I feel?
9: Laurie, inside, did you think you could do it?
8: What do you think we come here for? Silver? Stuff the silver. We come for the gold.
0: Now, it must be good to hear that. You've spoken beautifully about the tactics, the insight into that, and obviously Laurie's role in creating that. What else did Laurie Lawrence, the swim coach, the mentor, give you?
10: I think he gave me belief. In the late 80s, we don't have any of the data monsters that we've got today. We didn't have any like data tracking or speed this or GPS that. So it was an art form to produce a young swimmer to believe in themselves enough to do the amount of work, the volume that you had to do to understand racing, to get your emotions in check, and then get you to the line in the green and gold and to win. So Laurie was a complete artist in unlocking the potential of young people to believe that they could chase such a big, awesome, hairy goal like the Olympic Games and compete, not just go there. And, you know, you can hear in that just the emotion, just how much work goes into it because, you know, there's a fully fledged human being adult letting loose in the grandstand in such a way that it's a cascade of relief because his investment in me was enormous. I get all the gold. I get all the world records. I get all the recognition and stuff like that. But he's the one at the pool devising the strategy, understanding the program, understanding me as an athlete, giving me what I need, which is different from Jono and different from Justin and different from other Olympic champions and other gold medalists and other world record holders like Steve Holland. You know, like he trained us all slightly differently and he had to approach us and press our buttons in slightly different way. And then you have to go hands off and sit in the grandstand while your swimmers go and mount the blocks and get it done. So it's an incredibly interesting dynamic, swimming coaching. And Laurie is by far one of the most flamboyant and colourful, for sure. He had to be because it's a boring sport, boys. You're doing 200 laps of 50-metre pool 11 times a week, hours and hours and hours. Same pool, same water, up and down, up and down, up and down, just prepping. Like, it is mind-numbing at times. That's why people go to about 14 and quit, because they discover girls. They discover something much better than swimming up and down a swimming pool. So for Laurie to actually make that colourful, make that awesome, and to have years and years and years of that regime coming out to a race that takes less than 2 minutes, you know, you got to be a psycho, right? But Laurie really brought the understanding to us why. He gave us the reason, the drive, the target, the strategy, and we all got after it. He's that magnetic. And I just love watching that, you know, fit that he throws in the grandstand and Steve Quatermain was a 19-year-old cadet who'd never been to a swimming meet before, and Laurie's slapping him around, grabbing him in a headlock and running him down the pool. And he loved it because he's an old AFL player. And then he becomes Steve Quatermain, who, you know, was in sport television for decades and decades and decades. He's got a Laurie Lawrence story. I got dozens of Laurie Lawrence stories. People at home sitting on the couch now have a Laurie Lawrence story. You know, he's that magnetic. His energy is that contagious that he made swimming, which is the most monotonous and boring sport in the world, he made it fun.
6: Was he calling you the animal?
10: Yeah, so we had a tag called Animal, the Animal, in our squad. So Laurie would put up on the whiteboard, you know, we're going to do 20 of these, 40 of them, 50 of them. And here's the base. The base is basically what you need to come in, get a rest and go again, the base, time base. And if you just drop the base, you're taking Laurie on. You're not taking out the swimmers. You're not taking it on yourself. You're taking on Laurie's workout. So you're racing against Laurie's base. And so you might be doing 100 hundreds and it's on 130. And then you drop it to 120 and then you drop to 115 and then you drop to 110. And then everybody in the squad either has the choice to go with you and compete or they let you go. And if they let you go, it's because you've broken them. So if they've let you go and you're off on your own, you've gone animal. Okay, you've gone crazy. You've gone animal. And it's a privilege to go animal. And hopefully everybody in the squad would go animal on one day in their career. But I went animal a lot. And that's what gave me, I wasn't very popular in the squad, but that's what gave me that nickname. And then what I did to those three gold medalists was I went animal. They couldn't go with me. I broke them. And so I was able to win the gold in an animal way. And that was our squad motto, right? He's gone animal. Don't touch him. Don't go near him. He'll rip your arms off. He's gone animal. Right. And so that took some explaining. And so Laurie just said, oh, no, we nicknamed him animal. That was it. So it's a great privilege to listen to Laurie say that in the grandstand, because if you went animal in the Laurie Lawrence swim team, you were really somebody, because in that swim team were world champions, Olympic champions, and you name it. So if you can break them, you're on your way.
6: Duncan, you've won that gold medal. You're obviously proud to be representing Australia. You're proud for your family. Right, you're proud of yourself and the work you've done. Where does the pride of delivering on the work that Laurie put into you, where does that sit?
10: Oh, look, it's everything. It's everything. Because the volume 80s was, you find a kid, you pump as much many laps into them as you can. As long as their arms don't come off, they've got a chance of winning something. Today, it's gone through this incredible evolution that we don't do the volume anymore, we do the performance. And so that with the blood work data that we can do poolside, you know, it's more of a scientific approach so that all the volumes come out of swimming. It's all come out and they're doing like 30% of the laps that we did in the 80s and early 90s. And it's brilliant. It's fantastic. It's exactly what should have happened. But back in the day, in the 80s, the investment was out of control. It was

0: so devastatingly hard. And if you missed the team at Olympic trials, basically you had to retire because you couldn't wait another 4 years to make the green and gold. You know, you had to go and get a job. You had to go back to university. The swimming wasn't set up to look after you at school or at university or anything like that. So the investment was absolutely critical. And so to win that, it all lands on you that it's all worth it. It all lands on your shoulders in a relief package that is all around you. It's surreal. You can't even come to how relieved you feel. And Ariana Titmus talks about it when she beat Kate Ledecky in Tokyo. You know, her first emotion when she hit the wall was my first emotion, which is, oh, it's worth it. Relief. Yes, I'm living my dreams. I've dreamt about this since I was six. That's all part of it. But the way your life has been fed into this machine of volume for the last 4 or 5 years of your life means it's all worth it. And you look at your family, you know, like I said, everybody that touched my career back in central Queensland, you go all the way back to the school bus driver who drove you to bloody school. And they're all in it. And they're all on your shoulders. And you're all so relieved because we are cheering about the same thing. And everybody gets a tiny slice of it. I get most of it, don't worry. But everybody gets a bit of a slice of it. And it really sits on your shoulders and it makes you very, very proud. And see, that whole thing goes into the national anthem on deck. So you walk around and you go to the podium and they call your name and you've dreamt about this moment all your life. And you sit there and you get this very heavy medal around your neck and everything is just at peace. You're just sitting there going, man, this is so awesome. I've dreamt about it. I'm the man. You've got the greatest view in Olympic in sport and swimming, which is the Olympic gold medal podium view. It's endless. And you're looking at all those people that I've just mentioned and the pride's just rolling out and then the national anthem plays. And so you're topping out on pride and then they play the anthem. And what really gets you in the guts is the fact that all your investment, all your hard work, all your dreaming, all the injuries, all the work, all the laps, all the disappointment, all the victories have gone into that national anthem and you are responsible for the flag, for the anthem, and you're sitting in a foreign land. It's a big moment.
1: 6:12, ABC Brisbane and Queensland, and Joel Spreadborough, Johnny Manning, and you can't see us listeners around the state of Queensland, but we've got genuine tears in the eyes here. This is a remarkable account of one of the all-time supreme Olympic performances.
0: But the national anthem, boys, is the big thing. You know what I mean? Because we're only a little nation. And so wrapping that is magnificent. And it rattles down the pool deck because the pool at Olympic competition is a cavernous room. And it just goes all the way to the top of the bleachers and comes all the way down. And you look around and you're just picking out Aussies, Dawn Frazers, Michael Wendens, all at the swimming pool, watch you race. And so you're seeing the legends and then seeing the others, the parents, the green and goldies, you know, the parents of Olympic swimmers, the poos. They're all around and you're just picking them out. And they're all into it with you.
1: We have the 400-metre free, and this Armstrong kid from Rocky, once again, he's second last with 100 to go, ends up getting silver, photo finish. A trend of endurance, once again. 1990, a withdrawal from the Com Games, a glandular fever bout getting in your way. Disqualification in the relay, the 4x2 relay in Barcelona. But the legacy you've created, you took it abroad. Now, I've got a guy sitting opposite me here who's a bit of an unofficial student of the American college system. And I believe, Johnny Manning, if you've regained your composure, which I believe you have, you'd love to dig deep into Duncan Armstrong, the Gator, the All-American.
2: the Florida Gators, Duncan, yeah, Gainesville.
0: Well, the Florida Gator swim team was coached by a very flamboyant Laurie Lawrence type bloke named Randy Reese. And Randy had some crazy ideas about tuning up swimming training, you know, timings, different dry land exercises. So he had this killer squad down in Gainesville, Florida Gators. And that he put 6 or 7 on the American team. They'd all win gold medals. So it's kind of like a Laurie Lawrence type of factory. And we'd heard about stories. And this is the day before faxes. This is the day before, you know, when an international telephone call would cost us something like $16 a minute. And so, like, you know, you'd get the Swimming World magazine and there'd be a huge story on the Florida Gators and this, like, crazy training style. So they had this sort of, like, really interesting and unique spot in their culture around the 80s and the 90s. And I didn't do too well at State High. I got a TE score.

0: I was the bottom 10% in the state. I got a 575 TU score, and if anybody from the 80s is listening to that, they're starting to laugh about now. And so, like, I got 575. I knew that if I went to Seoul and didn't do as well, what is going to be my backup plan? And it was going to be having to repeat high school, and I didn't like that. So I applied to a couple of colleges, and Randy Reese over at Florida said, yeah, I'll take you, after Laurie called him and said, this kid's okay, he's going to be able to keep up. So I'd signed with Florida before I went to Seoul. I won gold and silver and broke a world record in Seoul. Randy was in Seoul with the American team. He came over to me and he goes, you got a lot of decisions to make, mate. If Gainesville is still on the cards, we'd love to see you as soon as you can. And I'm like, yeah, no worries, mate. I'm falling in love with one of your team. She's turned out to be my wife. I'm definitely coming because I'm tuning hard. And so so I go over and just got into the college scene. I loved it. It was a fantastic blend, assuming that I was never going to get in Australia or anywhere in the Commonwealth countries. As you know, Jono, that college dynamic is very, very professional. They're all in their 20s. You know, the football scene over there, the baseball scene and the basketball scene really fuels the other junior sports at colleges. Swimming is a very junior sport in American colleges, so there's just no pressure. And I was going into this factory. We'd fly all through the SECs to Louisiana and Tennessee and Auburn and Alabama and Georgia. And, you know, we had our own plane. So we'd all jump on the plane. We'd all go down there, have a dual meet against the other colleges, grab some pizzas and beers, jump back on the plane, fly back to Gainesville. It was pretty sweet. You know, they had a cafeteria that just made these hot dogs that I'll never forget. And life was pretty sweet. I really enjoyed that time in America.
1: That NCAA athletics is just such an amazing subculture of sport that Australia doesn't really get.
0: No, we don't have the population for it, mate. And our colleges are set up for academia mostly, whereas they've got this really good partnership between college sports and academia. And they've got the population, like 450 million of them. And, you know, they've got their boosters, they've got their economies and stuff like that. So their economy of scale, working in their collegiate system, you know, no country in the world can rival it. They just bring so much importance to it. So to have that experience, I really look back at that with really, really fond memories. And I'm really glad that I spent a couple of years going and doing that. And it was brilliant, mate. It was great. I really enjoyed the NC2As. I was no good at it. I won SECs and stuff like that, but the yard swimming, see, they're the only country in the world that still does yard swimming. So the 25-yard pool, I'd only do 9 strokes a length at speed. And so your turns have to be better. My turns weren't good enough and my dive wasn't good enough. So I really struggled at NC2A level. I was okay at SEC level. And I got my All-Americans and all that kind of thing. And I was in relays and stuff. But I really didn't work out the NC2A dynamic enough to be able to be a winner there. But I'm really glad I went. I had a good experience.
2: 6:12 ABC, Brisbane and Queensland. Saturday drafting with the absolute best of them today. Duncan Armstrong, Johnny Manning's here. I'm Joel Spreadborough. Now, Duncan, life after swimming, we could talk to you for days. Your TV work, obviously you've got a new show happening at the moment as well, but we'll save that for the sequel. For today, we love to wrap up with three questions that are about life after sport, but potentially a bit more cerebral, philosophical, perhaps, if we may give ourselves a little pat on the shoulders for our, you know, buffoonery. Yep. Do you mind bearing with us for three quick questions?
0: Mate, I'm doing a mindfulness exercise right now, so I zen in and I'm ready.
2: All right, let me get into the cross-legged position here.
3: Enjoy it there, Joel.
2: All right, good to go.
3: First thing that comes to mind, Duncan, what do you miss from the times of day-in, day-out elite competition?
0: The adrenaline rush, the handling of the pressure, the standing behind the blocks, the potential in the next 2 or 3 minutes. You've got 7 competitors against you, and you're just into it, and you've got to use your courage and bravery to make sure that you live your potential in the water in the next 2 minutes. I miss it.
2: What is the one thing, the one major thing you have taken from elite sport and applied to life after sport?
0: My ability to concentrate on a goal. So time management, resilience, dealing with disappointment and chasing awesome goals. I've got an ability in all of those areas thanks to my swimming.
3: When and where are you at your most happiest?
0: On a Sunshine Coast beach called Bock Arena. Kicking the football or soccer ball with my 3 kids, or hanging with my other sons and my granddaughter, Oakley. So everything in my happiness zone is with my wife, Rebecca, and my 5 kids and my one grandkid, Oakley Rose, who's 18 months, I am all about family, and my happiest place is when I'm surrounded by family.
2: Duncan Armstrong, we've been standing on your shoulders this morning, and can I just tell you, we have really, really enjoyed the view, my friend. Thank you so much for coming onto the Saturday Draft.
0: It's been an absolute pleasure, Joel. Thanks, Johnny. It's been great, mate. Thank you for letting me relive the old days.
4: And look at the draft he's providing for Duncan Armstrong. Armstrong sailing on the wake.
5: Armstrong of Australia is going to take it in. An upset winner from Australia. Duncan Armstrong, a 20-year-old from Brisbane.
6: It's the Saturday Draft. Johnny Manning and Joel Spreadbury. Some of the best sporting moments happen right here in Queensland and right here on ABC Radio Brisbane and Queensland. Now we're talking.
3: Jolie, that little promo tease track there just said some of Queensland's greatest sporting moments and moments of gold. Where does that one sit with you, that chat with Duncan Armstrong?
2: It was incredible.
3: That was amazing.
2: It's number one.
3: Where do we go from here? Who knows?
2: Well, I've got an idea.
3: Yeah.
2: We often make mention of the legends. We also like to make mention of the unsung heroes. And just a reminder, if there's anyone you feel needs a shout-out, someone who's always there, rain, hail or shine, supporting the team, coaching the team, washing the shirts, carpooling the kids, picking up the empty tins, let us know. Let us know their name, where they are, what they do. We'll give him a shout-out, Johnny. What's that number?
3: The text number is 0467-922-612. Text in. Tell us who your unsung hero is. Today, Jolly, we're going to get a shout-out to one of our own. He's not just a great Queenslander. He's not just a great Aussie. He's just a good human. His name is Murray Bradley. He lives in Chinchilla. He's a Dragons fan, Jolly, and he's a typical Aussie. Now, Murray and the Southwest community out Chinchilla, Wandoan Way, recently lost one of their own to affliction, Joel, we all know about, right?
2: Yeah, absolutely. So in order to raise awareness and create real change in the field of mental health and try and reduce the often tragic results of this condition, Murray is walking from Wandoan to Chinchilla in July. That's 125 kilometres, Johnny.
3: Yeah, he's taking off on the 17th of July from the Juanda Hotel in Wandoan, and he's going to arrive at the Commercial Hotel in Chinchilla on July 21st, there's going to be a function there. He's got raffles going, Joel. It's a 2023 Queensland signed Origin jersey. Tickets are $5 each. There's also a 2024 Dolphins signed jersey. That's currently sitting at a good price on a Dolphins fan Facebook page. So get on the GoFundMe page. Type in Walk for Wanda. You can donate. Get on the Dolphins fan Facebook page. Muzz's goal is $10,000. It's going to the Smitter Foundation that provides mental health support for kids. And he's also looking to set up a trust fund for Wanda's two young children.
2: An incredible initiative for a great cause. So, Murray Bradley of Chinchilla, you are our unsung hero today. And don't forget, 0467-922-612 is the text number. Tell us about your unsung hero.
3: And that's no small feat walking from Wandoan to Chinchilla. So we wish you all the best, Muzza. Jolly, that's us for this week.
2: It has been a ride. It's been a few laps of the emotional pool of glory, hasn't it?
3: Roy and HG up next, followed by your grandstand sport coverage of all your rugby league. It's 12 o'clock.
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0: 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Big hits.
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0: Big moments.
2: What about that? Unbelievable.
0: T20. 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
3: When Lorraine Kelly first started going to the gym, she was looking for a way to deal with anxiety and depression. Back then, the mother of two from Eden on the New South Wales far south coast could barely manage two push-ups. 3 years on, she's quickly

0: I've heard people say that muscly women are unattractive, too masculine, too scary, too big. I never got anywhere in life worrying about what other people think. I'm Lorraine, I'm 33, I'm a mum, a student, and I work. I can deadlift 170 kilos, and I'm the happiest in my body that I've ever been. I think a lot of women are very scared to go to the gym because of men, and powerlifting has always had this very strong male connotations. You know, it's a sport for meatheads. They're all the first people to congratulate me. They've all got my back all the time.
1: My mum is a strong, intelligent, sweet woman.
2: My mum is beautiful and she can lift anything.
1: Mum trains every week. She finishes work, we get afternoon tea, and then we head straight to the gym.
2: My mum showing me that girls can do stuff as well, just like boys.
1: I can see she puts a lot of effort into her work and she really tries. I feel very proud of her.
0: You can't go in there being a stereotypical woman, gentle, docile. We all have a little bit of aggression in us. And you're sure as hell not going to get 170 kilos off the floor without having some kind of aggression. You have to have force, you have to be powerful to do that. And if you're too scared to bring that out in you, you won't be able to do what you came there to do. Finding powerlifting was absolutely the biggest turning point in my life. I've come from being a person who is not motivated. I've had very low self-esteem. I'm dedicated to something for the first time in my life. I found the stronger I got in my body, the stronger I got in my mind, the more I was able to love myself and appreciate who I was and what my body was doing instead of how my body looked. Once you start training and you start feeling your strength, you start appreciating the body that goes with it. Growing up, all my friends were very much the typical surfy Aussie girl. I just wasn't. I didn't look like any of them. My mum is Tongan and I very much got the Tongan body. I was this big, curvy girl with huge legs and huge chest. And I know when I wasn't in a great place with my own body, I felt really trapped. I know when I feel good and I look at myself and I'm like, you look great, and I take a selfie of that. I'm not posting it because I want other people to tell me I look good. I know I look good. But I think the beauty of social media is that we're in control of what we want to present. I haven't always been a strong woman, and my boys have seen that. I think it's really important for them to see that people can be weak and that it's up to them to make themselves strong. I really want to show them that any goal is achievable, but you have to put in the work. By the end of a 12-week prep for a comp, everything's just getting so much heavier. I'm tired, my body hurts, I cry a lot. It gets to the point where I think I'm going to never do it again, and then I do. You're doing the impossible, and you're making the impossible a reality. And once you do that in a gym, that is just the most empowering feeling.
3: That was powerlifter Lorraine Kelly and her sons Harry and Cooper. And you can see a great video story about Lorraine on the ABC Grandstand Facebook page.
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0: Hello and welcome to the Sporting Witness podcast from the BBC World Service with me, Harry Stott. I'm taking you back to Vancouver in 2010, where a Ghanaian skier became the first person to represent his country at the Winter Olympics.
1: On the day of my race at the top of the slope, it was one of the worst races because of the conditions. They couldn't get the slope right. It was warm weather. Warm weather makes the whole thing like slush ice. So we had massive holes everywhere, and you get into a hole and it just pops you out. Off you go. I didn't care if I fell down. I was more concerned with showing people I can ski.
0: Kwame Nkrumah Achampong, or the Snow Leopard as he's known to his fans, is the kind of athlete who won't take no for an answer. You don't go from never having stepped foot on a ski slope to competing with the world's best in less than 10 years without that kind of mettle. So when he got to the top of the slalom slope in Vancouver in 2010, ahead of his debut in the Winter Olympics, there was no way he wasn't finishing his race. Because speed is something Kwame has craved ever since he put on a pair of skis.
1: When I first went onto a mountain skiing, it's impossible for me to describe it. I have to show it to you. I don't mind just tucking and just going straight down. No need to turn. The most important thing is the mental fortitude to still commit to speed. If you want to know how it feels like to ski real fast, you've got to follow me.
0: Kwame was born in Glasgow, Scotland, to Ghanaian parents, but moved back to Ghana when he was a baby. As you might have guessed, Ghana, nestled on the coast of West Africa, doesn't have any ski resorts. Kwame didn't know much about skiing until he came back to the UK to do a master's degree in 2002.
1: I got a job as a customer service person at the Milton Keynes Indoor Ski Centre, and it took me about 30 minutes to learn how to ski. The first time I went down the full indoor ski slope, I came down slowly and, you build up the confidence. You start going like, I want to go a bit faster. Then very soon, the madness starts. You just start screaming down the slope. After my first 30-minute lesson, every single day, the moment I was not working or I was on the day off, you find me on the ski slope. Well, I think it's somebody who pointed it out to me that, why are you just still here when you can ski well? So a Bulgarian coach asked me, why don't I take it up seriously? Is there somebody from your country who has ever done it? And I said, no, nobody has ever done it.
0: Kwame had real talent and real bravery and started racing on the UK's indoor ski racing circuit. He quickly found he was beating most people who stood in his way. So, on his next steps to become a bona fide ski racer, he had to take things to a real mountain.
1: Well, my first time ever skiing on a proper mountain was a test that was given to me by a potential sponsor. The deal was, go to Val d'Isère, ski from the top of Val d'Isère, the race slope, all the way to the bottom, chasing Graham Bell. He's one of the fastest and biggest names when it comes to ski racing in Britain. And if you don't fall down, we'll give you a sponsorship deal. So, it was tough, but we got the bottom and Graham looked round and I was just behind him. I just stopped and I was like, you actually managed to follow me all the way. I was like, yeah, I need the ski sponsorship deal. So I've got to be on your backside. So it was like, okay, it's a job now.
0: With Graham Bell's seal of approval and a sponsorship in hand, Kwame committed to ski racing full time. He joined the European circuit and started racing everywhere from Italy to Greece to Turkey. But he always held the Olympics in his sights.
1: The whole idea of going to the Olympics was the main reason I went out to a ski mountain. And if I had not made it on that day, that idea and that dream would have just ended there and I'll come back. I always saw the Olympics as the ultimate endeavor for anybody in sports to aim for. Just getting into the Olympics and being called an Olympian, you've reached the pinnacle of whatever you do when it comes to sports. It's like becoming the president of a nation.
0: Initially, Kwame, one of the few, if only, Africans on the circuit, was seen as a bit of an outsider.
1: From day one, I was confronted with, wow, you're odd. You're not supposed to be up here. I remember my first ever phase race. A racer came up to me and said, what am I doing? I said, oh, I'm in here for the race. You just take it and you have to prove yourself, that's all.
0: To get to the Olympics, Kwame had to set up Ghana's non-existent Winter Olympic Association basically single-handed. But once he'd done that, and once he'd qualified, it was off to Vancouver for the 2010 Winter Olympics.
1: Getting to Canada, we arrived there like a rock band. We had a roller coaster, media. Everybody wanted to know about the Ghana ski team. So we drew more publicity than any other team. My Olympics got the most coverage because of how we managed everything up to the Olympics. Yeah, we took it away from it's a joke to it's serious business.
0: After the autographs, the schmoozing, and even being invited by locals to stay in a mansion rather than digs in the Olympic Village, it was time for Kwame to race in the men's slalom. And as we heard at the top, the conditions were bad, but Kwame and his team were pros.
1: My coach came to me and went like, I know you can ski fast, but today you're not going to ski fast and you are going to just manage to get down the hill.

0: And I'm like, why? Because I want to look good on the camera. I'm like, no, it's not about looking good. We've all spent over 4 years of our lives for you. You're not going to fall because over 54 or something races have not made you to the bottom. We want you at the bottom.
1: After watching his competitors fall on their runs one by one, it was Kwame's turn. The snow leopard was steady on his feet. Kwame came 53rd out of 102 races, so he was second last out of the 54 who had actually finished the race. But he had made it down when so many others hadn't.
0: And when I did get to the bottom, a lot of racers came to hug me, and you think I just won a medal. I not won anything. These guys are all like, oh, hugging me, congratulations. I met Richard Harpon, was our manager, and he was crying. You made it, you made it. I ended up spending more than an hour on the slope because nobody would let me go home. My family couldn't even get near me, and in Ghana and Africa as a whole, I had become a superhero. You just become a celebrity overnight, and you got to find a way of dealing with it.
1: Kwame hung up his ski boots a year or two after that high point of reaching the Vancouver Olympics. He moved back to Ghana and is now building the country's first winter wonderland, complete with ice skating, tobogganing, and other winter sports. And Kwame is making it with one eye focused back on the Winter Olympics, because Kwame is building it for the next generation.
0: After my Olympics, we've had two skiers so far, a guy for skeleton. So it's been a positive. I made them who they are. Without me, none of them. So I do feel proud. It's a legacy at the end of the day. I would love to be the main sponsor of a team of snow leopards from Ghana who are tearing up slopes all over Europe. Yep, that'll be cool. Looking back on the whole experience of qualifying for the Winter Olympics, etc., I think it was one of the best times of my life. I wanted to show people that you could qualify for the Olympics, not knowing how to ski, and I did it, so job done. We go on to the next mountain we want to climb.
1: Kwame Nkrumah Achampong was speaking to me, Harry Stott, for the Sporting Witness podcast.

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5: Getting to know you, getting to know all about you.
6: Well, this afternoon on NRL Sunday, we're getting to know former Dragon, former Titan, current West Tiger, and one of the rare players who has played in over 50 NRLW games. She's also represented New South Wales and the Gillaroos. Second rower Shaylee Bent's on the line. G'day, Shaylee. How are you going?
7: I'm good, thank you. Thank you for having me.
6: No, my pleasure. It's good to have you living in Sydney as a New South Wales player. I'll ask you this first question, New South Wales or Queensland?
7: New South Wales all day.
6: Now, there you go. So you'll be enjoying being back in Sydney. When did you first fall in love with rugby league?
7: For me, I grew up watching rugby league. My brothers played, my dad coached, and I was always amongst the footy on the weekends. And then got the opportunity when I was 14, turning 15, one of my friends asked me to come play for our local team, and I guess I loved it ever since.
6: It's funny, isn't it? Like 10 years on, I think it is for you, how pathways have changed for young ladies wanting to earn a path into rugby league.
7: Yeah, definitely. I was 14, turning 15, playing under 18. So
6: yeah, wow.
7: I think it was a blessing in disguise for me because I had to develop and learn a lot quicker because I was versing a lot of the older girls. But yeah, these days, you know, you're playing people you're actually versing and learning all the correct skill before you, you know, get up to those older ages.
6: What is your nickname, Shaylee?
7: I don't know. I feel like I don't really have a nickname yet. Like, everyone either calls me Shay or Shaylee.
6: I was going to say, no nickname after being in the comp for that long. That's an outrage.
7: I wish.
6: Okay, we'll work on that. A nickname for Shaylee Bent. What's the first job you ever had?
7: KFC.
6: Okay. First car you ever owned?
7: Hyundai i30.
6: The only thing I can think of is Shales. That's not good enough. We've got to do better than that for your nickname. Yeah. That seems pretty lame. What's the best piece of advice you've ever been given?
7: I think it's just to, I always say this, and it's just basically take every opportunity that comes your way because you never know when it's going to be a last. So my dad always says, you know, any gear I get, always keep or things like that because when I get older, you can look back at it. So, yeah.
6: Yeah, no, perfectly fair. What's an achievement you're most proud of?
7: Achievement? Mine, footy-wise, it was would definitely be the All-Stars because that's basically where my journey started for me. And then that's when I got picked up in the NRLW and, you know, Origin and Gillaroos. So, yeah, All-Stars was my starter for me.
6: Do you have a favourite sport other than rugby league?
7: Ooh. Not really, hey, like I'm rugby league every day. Like
6: you're through and through.
7: Yeah, I love the men's game. I love the women's game. Anytime there's footy on, I'll always watch it.
6: Really? So you never get sick of it?
7: Yeah. No, I don't. And I've got a little sister and she's 11 and she's the exact same. Like when I'll play, she'll go home and she'll re-watch my game because she just loves it.
6: How do you watch it with her? That's the question.
7: Well, we don't live together.
6: Oh, okay,
7: so no.
6: Of course.
7: She likes to re-watch it because it's a better view. She can actually see what's going on. She

0: reckons.
1: Wow. So do you have a bucket list sporting event you'd like to attend, even if you don't have favourite Southern League?
0: Yes, I would definitely love to go to the NBA one day. I've been to the NBL in Australia and that was so good. Like, I actually really enjoyed it. So I can't imagine what the NBA games would be like.
1: All right, Shaley Bent is joining us, West Tigers star in the NRLW. What was your favourite TV show as a kid?
0: Ooh, I do love Forrest Gump. That was a funny one. I loved watching with my dad and my brothers.
2: Go! What's your sole purpose in this army?
3: To do whatever you tell me, Drill Sergeant.
2: God damn it, Gump! You're a goddamn genius. That's the most outstanding answer I've ever heard. You must have a goddamn IQ of 160. You are goddamn gifted, Private Gump.
1: Yeah, well, that's up there in the favourite movie category. Tom Hanks was awesome in that, wasn't he?
0: Yeah.
1: Have you found that life is like a box of chocolates?
0: Oh, I don't know, yes.
1: What about a TV show, though?
0: Reese, like now or before?
1: No, when you're a kid.
0: When I was a kid, I don't know, like iCarly or something like that. I loved watching when I was growing up.
4: I can't handle being trapped in small spaces like this.
5: You'll rue this day. You'll rue it!
1: I watched a lot of that with my kids, I can promise you that. What is something people may not know about you, Shaley? Do you have a hidden talent?
0: I don't know. I feel like this is such a hard question. I'm pretty just plain, I guess. I'm not sure.
1: Just plain. Okay. Now, can you cook? And if so, what's your signature dish?
0: Oh, I do like cooking for me and my partner. I like cooking coconut curry because that's his favourite, coconut curry chicken.
1: Ooh, yeah.
0: But I'm not fussy. I'll eat anything. I love spaghetti bolognese as well.
1: Okay. So you, Shaley, are hosting a dinner party. Name three people. They can be alive. They can be dead. Who are you inviting?
0: Ooh, okay. Jamie Chapman would be one.
1: Yeah, right. Bestie from the Gold Coast.
0: Yeah, she comes with me everywhere. She keeps me entertained. I would probably do Billy Ray Cyrus because I love...
1: Achy Breaky Heart.
0: I love Achy Breaky Heart. It's one of my favourite and it's my grandfather's favourite.
1: Do you have a special dance to that?
0: Yeah, maybe.
1: Yeah, I bet you do. All right, so we've got Jamie Chapman and Billy Ray Cyrus and...
0: Ooh, maybe Kathy Freeman. I think she'll be pretty cool to have a feed with.
1: I think she would be. That's quite an eclectic mix. Jamie Chapman, Billy Ray Cyrus and Kathy Freeman. How good. What if anything scares you?
0: Scares me? Oh, I don't like blood. I can't watch videos of people like with, you know, cuts on them and stuff. It just freaks me out.
1: Yeah, right, okay. Where can we find you on a day off? I assume not wandering the corridors of a hospital. What are your favourite hobbies?
0: I just honestly like to chill at home or with my family. I just like to relax. Pretty chill life.
1: Do you have a favourite band or singer? All-time fave.
0: That's tough. I don't know. I do like 50 Cent.

0: I like a lot of rap, actually.
1: Sounds like it. Do you? What's the best concert you've ever been to?
0: Actually, I've been to two concerts. I've been to Justice Crew when I was young. That was so good.
1: Yeah,
0: at Penrith there, so it was a little throwback. And then also Luke Combs.
1: Okay, did you like him?
0: Yeah, he was so unreal. I was, like, so far away from him, but honestly, it was the best atmosphere.

0: Yeah, great. What's your favourite holiday destination?
1: Well, I've always wanted to go to Greece. I haven't been there, so hopefully it becomes my favourite destination. But, yeah, because we play throughout the season, I can't go

0: there in tourist season.
1: All right. What about favourite place you've been to?
0: I don't know. I don't want to say Queensland area because blues all day. So.
1: Well, you're allowed to visit Queensland as long as you come back.
0: Yeah, that's true. I lived on the Gold Coast for a few years and I actually really loved it. It was the best.
1: So. Yeah, that's hard to argue with. Are you handy with your hands? If so, what's your best achievement?
0: I'm very hands-on. Like, I've put a roof on our little pergola at the back. I like to do everything myself. I feel like I'm the handyman.
1: Are you better at it than David?
0: Yeah, definitely.
1: How good. All right, some quick ones to finish with. What's your take on clowns? Great fun or terrifying?
0: Great fun.
1: Summer or winter?
0: Summer.
1: Chocolate or vanilla?
0: Like vanilla ice cream?
1: Whatever. Answer it however you like.
0: I'll go chocolate.
1: Chocolate, okay. Sweet or savoury?
0: Sweet.
1: peanut butter, crunchy or smooth?
0: I'm not a peanut butter girl, so
1: okay.
0: None.
1: Neither. And this last one, Shaley Bent, always tells us a lot about people. Tomato sauce, cupboard or fridge?
0: Cupboard, definitely.
1: You're so wrong, Shaley Bent. You're so wrong. Fridge or bus. Shaley Bent, great fun getting to know you. Thanks so much for your time. Have a great remainder of the NRLW season.
0: Thank you. Thanks for having me.
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4: 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On Grandstand Rugby League, let's hear our man of sound, Dennis Carnahan's Song of the Week.
5: 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Johnny Gibbs turned 70 just yesterday, so I've written a little love song for Johnny Gibbs. Hey, a big round of applause for Johnny.
6: He seems a little crazy. 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
5: The flags of 34 countries of the British Commonwealth of Nations proudly flew at Kingston on the royal opening of the 8th British and Empire Commonwealth Games.
6: It's the 4th of August 1966, and Pathé News reports on crowds of people enjoying the carnival atmosphere in the Jamaican capital as the Commonwealth Games get underway. 9 days of sport, beginning with weightlifting. Precious McKenzie was there, representing Great Britain in the bantamweight division.
7: That event was the highlight of my career in my life. Here I'm winning the first gold medal for the whole Commonwealth Games, because being the lightest weightlifters, we started first. And I was the first to win a gold medal in the Commonwealth. And there's no other word I could describe it to anyone. I was over the moon.
6: The event represented a turning point for Precious. For years, he'd been on the outside looking in, effectively excluded from competing by racist government policies. Jamaica was his first ever international competition, his resounding victory there a vindication. His gold medal established his credentials and set him on the road to becoming a household name.
8: 220 kilograms is the previous record. There are 221 kilograms on that bar now. 221 kilograms. That is about a little over three quarters of the weight of a mini car. You can imagine a tremendous weight. And Precious, weighing just 52 kilos, he's got to lift over four times his weight. Well over four times his weight. Building up the concentration. Now, everyone in the studio here, I can assure you, is keeping absolutely silent and still, with the exception of me. I don't think Precious can hear me. I'm keeping my voice very far down. It's a very serious moment for him.
6: At 4'9", his diminutive size made him instantly recognisable. Performing incredible feats of strength, Precious McKenzie was a regular fixture on British television in the 1970s.
8: 221 kilograms, a new world record if he lifts it. Straight up. He must keep it moving.
9: Now,
8: the senior judge, Vic Mercer, said yes, all thumbs up, he's done. Congratulations.
6: He was born in South Africa in 1936, and like many black sportsmen in the late 1950s, his career was hindered by the struggle against apartheid.
7: Well, it was so unpractical in reality because no matter how well you were, top in grade in sport, if you were black, there was no chance at all, because the law, or shall I say the government policy, was that no black shall represent the country while the national government is in power, the white national government.
10: I hereby declare the sixth British Empire and Commonwealth Games open.
6: In 1958, 8 years before Jamaica, Precious was already setting records in South Africa which exceeded those of his teammates who were white. But he wasn't selected to go to the Cardiff Commonwealth Games.
7: My opponent was, his total was 10 pounds less than mine. And they selected him, of course. Put it this way, any public place like going to movies, cinemas, and the trains, buses, we're all segregated. Even the park, you couldn't go into the park and walk on the grass and also sit on the seats, because they were written there, Europeans only. And these were extremely insulting signs.
6: After a huge qualifying lift of 675 pounds in a South African championship, the selectors couldn't ignore Precious McKenzie any longer. He was chosen to represent the national team at the World Championships in Stockholm in 1963, but there were certain conditions to his selection.
7: If we have to travel by plane, I couldn't travel with the same white team. And above all, I couldn't wear the Springbok badge. Now, under those principles, I couldn't really compete. I couldn't accept that. And that's where I took a stand.
6: It was quite a sacrifice.
7: It was extremely difficult because I was looking forward of competing internationally. But that still didn't stop me doing my training because I knew the internationals are now starting to banning South Africa. So I knew there's a way of coming out of it.
6: The international mood did indeed change, and South Africa was banned by the International Olympic Committee from taking part in the 1964 Olympic Games in Tokyo over its refusal to condemn apartheid. But by then, Precious had gone to Britain. He was living in the town of Northampton, where he worked in a shoe factory. Then, in 1966, after two failed attempts at getting a British passport, two people came to his rescue: Wally Holland, the British Weightlifting Association, and the British Minister for Sport, Dennis Howell.
7: Dennis Howell said to Wally Holland that Precious will have a passport within a week. And that's exactly how it all started. And this is where I had my opportunity now to prove to the world that South Africa was the one that were holding me up. And all this time, I could have been representing the country of my birth, but I couldn't. But now I'm representing Britain, and I'm proud of Britain. That's how I felt about Britain, thinking that they took me on not because of my color, religion, or creed. They took me on my merits, and that is what one is competing against.
6: In Jamaica at the Commonwealth Games, Precious was up against Dias of Guyana, the reigning champion. They had to compete in three aggregate lifts.
7: I had to wait until all of them lifted before I started my first press. That's how far ahead I was. And I knew that that's my biggest achievement there. Then came the snatch. And, of course, I was almost equal with him with that. But the clean and jerk is the one that I had to really beat him. And to everyone's surprise, I did it.
3: The little man himself, arms raised, what a fantastic performance. Precious McKenzie, a piece of weightlifting history, one of the most popular men in the game, waves to the crowd. Sandy Duncan, the secretary of the Federation, turns. He claps his hand too. Now the crowd stands too. It's a standing ovation for Precious.
7: When the national anthem played for me on that rostrum, I just couldn't believe that here is a national anthem which I used to listen to in South Africa. Today, I am now listening that on myself. There was no words to describe that. Tears came down my eyes that this medal could have been for my birth country. And of course, I'm afraid it's not, but at the same time, those tears wasn't sadness, it was for joy.
6: Precious McKenzie's tally of Olympic, Commonwealth and World medals ranks him as one of the most successful weightlifters of all time. In 2006, he was inducted to the South African Sports Hall of Fame, finally recognised by the country of his birth.
11: Emily Williams reporting. That edition of Sporting Witness was a Whistledown production for BBC World Service. 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
7: Three new adventures for young readers. 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
10: 30 years ago, New South Wales completed a clean sweep of the State of Origin series, winning twice at the Sydney Football Stadium in 1996 and once in Brisbane. It was an historic series for the Phil Gould coach Blues. They became the first Origin team to make it a three-game series with the same 17 players. Now, considering the news this week with Stephen Crichton and now Casey McLean ruled out of State of Origin at the MCG, it just shows how difficult that is. Rod Wishart, you remember, was a wonderful player for the Illawarra Steelers, for St George Illawarra, for New South Wales, and certainly for Australia. His test stats are ridiculous. 13 tries in 17 tests and 40 goals. His last game in the NRL came in the 1999 grand final loss to Melbourne. But Rod Wishart was on the wing for the Blues in 1996, having been a part of State of Origin since 1990, the year after making his first grade debut. 22 Origins in all. So let's take a trip down memory lane with one of rugby league's good guys, Gerringong's own Rod Wishart. How are you, Rod?
11: G'day, Andrew. I'm well, mate. And when you say 30 years since we won that series in 96, it's amazing.
10: I don't know about you, and I think we're the same age. It made me feel very old looking back on that, thinking, gosh, I remember that really clearly.
11: But, I mean, that was certainly was a great series, and we came off the year before off getting beaten 3-0 too. So, but my whole experience in Origin from 1990 to 1998, I played in every series. We won six and we lost three. So wasn't a bad record for New South Wales, but it was really fond memories of that 96 because, yeah, we won 3-0.
10: Tell you what, Rod, plenty of Blues players over the last two decades would take that record, six series wins in 9 years.
11: Oh, absolutely, yeah. I think the 90s was a good period of time for New South Wales. Obviously, we had some great players, but Queensland had fantastic players too. They were really strong, hard games, and always fairly close. And definitely 96 was pretty much the same. Even though we won 3-0, they were all close games.
10: Now, in chats like this, you've actually got to go backwards to go forward. So I want to go back a little bit further. And you became the first Illawarra Steeler local junior to play for Australia. What does that mean to you, even now?
11: Oh, yeah, that means a lot. You know, coming from the South Coast, Gerringong, Group 7, and the support we get from Illawarra and the Illawarra Steelers and was fantastic. So to be able to, be a representative and firstly play for Australia for the first time. There's been some great players come out of the Illawarra and South Coast, no doubt. But the first Illawarra Steeler to play for Australia was great. And then since then we got some some momentum going, and there's been quite a few since. So it was great to be the first.
10: I was talking to Ruwan Sims the other day. We've got to get back to Gerringong. We had a great day at Mick Cronin Oval a few years ago. I think you were out of town, but it was fantastic and everyone was so welcoming. But I digress. In 1988, the year before you joined the Steelers, that was a big year for you too, wasn't it, with the opportunities you had for Country First, those were the days, and Southern Division.
11: Yeah, Well, they were. That was a fairly sort of pathway that you really followed back in those days. It's country rugby league was strong, and you still had those country versus city games. And I think I was sort of that was an opportunity for me. I made a mark in the game, and then I had a few other clubs that approached me after that to offer contracts. Steelers was one of them, and it was so easy to still live in a beautiful place like Gerringong, go half an hour up the road to play the best football comp in the world. So it was a pretty easy choice for me to choose the Illawarra Steelers, and I've had some fantastic years since then. So
10: in hindsight, were you surprised at how speedily you ascended up the ranks? You debuted for the Steelers in 89. I think I remember scoring a try in the midweek cup grand final against Brisbane. And the next year you're playing rep footy. It was quick.
11: It was. It was one of those things. You just you don't really think about it. You just try and get in there and just play the best football you can. The first year in 89, Ronnie Hilditch was the coach. We won two games that whole year, but in the midweek competition, the Panasonic Cup, we made the final, and it was a real memorable final. We got beaten against the Broncos, but we put in a great effort. But it certainly put myself and a few other sort of young local juniors from Illawarra on the map. And then going into 1990, the following year, I started to play some good football, and before I know it, I got picked in an Origin side. And sort of 18 months prior to that, I was just sort of finished playing for Gerringong. So it was a big step.
10: That's crazy.
11: For me. Yeah. And it sort of it surprises you sometimes. I never had massive goals. They were all sort of done by small increments, I guess. And then before you know it, you realise you can take it to the best in the game. And that's sort of how it sort of progressed.
10: 1994, see, getting up to the 94 Kangaroo Tour, injuries had actually cost you a number of tests. I know you'd played test footy, but injuries had stuffed you around a little bit when it came to international footy. But boy, did you make up for it in 94. I mean, this is something that cannot possibly ever be repeated. When you broke the Kangaroos point scoring record on that tour, 11 games, eight tries, 71 goals, 174 points. You broke Michael O'Connor's record from two tours earlier. That will never happen again. Do people like your young bloke even believe that you could score 174 points on a single tour these days?
11: Yeah, it was. I played on the end of some great footballers in that team in '94. I went for the ride, to be honest. And they scored a lot of tries under the post, which probably helped me a little bit as well, I've got to be honest. It was certainly a great period of time. It was the last Kangaroo tour of England and France. So many great memories. So I look back and, with fond memories for sure.
10: All right. Now, to give what happened in 1996 context, we need to briefly discuss, as you touched on earlier, what happened in 1995 when Fatty's Nevilles defeated your Blues 3-0, often spoken about on this show. But how much did that burn in the veins heading into 96 as a team?
11: Oh, without a doubt, I think we knew we had opportunities in 95, and we just couldn't put the points on the board. Credit to Queensland and Fatty's job of getting a team together, and they were united, and they played some great football. I think Gus Gould probably took it upon himself to make sure that he didn't leave any stone unturned. There was a real good bunch of guys for New South Wales. Had some great camaraderie, and

0: a year of unlimited interchange. And big Lazo, Glenn Lazarus, played all 80 minutes. No one could believe it at the time.
1: Yeah, it was. That was amazing. I mean, he was a, he was a Trojan, and he just didn't stop working. And I can remember one game, Lazo's off his feet. It was three quarters way through the game, and Lazo's come over to my wing, and he couldn't talk. He was so exhausted. I said, "Lazo, get back in the middle, mate, where you belong. This is my wing." I wouldn't have said that to Lazo in the past. But it was only because he couldn't talk I was able to say that to him. But
0: hey, timing's everything.
1: He was just amazing. And the rest of the forwards pack were good. That's where the foundation was really laid. And we had a great set of backs, and we scored some tries, just enough to win all three games. So it was good.
0: Joey was playing halfback, Andrew Johns, and I think Jeff Toovey played hooker in that series and was player of the series. But you won the first game 14-6. You head to Sydney. You scored a try just before halftime in game two. Queensland forward Craig Greenhill created history, becoming the first player to be sent off in an Origin game. That was about midway through the second half, an 18-6 win. Do you remember what that was like for the team when the siren sounded and the series was in the bag?
1: We put some points on the board. We just had to make sure we held them out. And when we did, we're all exhausted. It was a bit of a relief. But we still, we had a meeting after the game. We still wanted to win 3-0 based on the fact that Queensland did it to us the year before. So
0: yes.
1: the job wasn't finished. And in game three, we got off to a pretty good start as well. And then Queensland progressively came back, and we won the game by just the 1 point.
0: It was a Freddie field goal, yeah.
1: Yeah, well, it was funny because Freddie kicked this field goal in the first half.
0: Yes.
1: I was thinking, oh, wait up, what are you thinking there, Freddie? But it was probably the point of the match that was most important.
0: Yeah, they did storm home because it's amazing how many people are still bluffed into thinking if a series 2-0, the third game doesn't matter. Tell the players that. Queensland obviously were desperate to avoid it. You guys are desperate to inflict it.
1: No, we was look. I've got to talk a little bit more about Gus because he sort of orchestrated the whole lot from the time we first turned up into camp in the first game. He'd fine tuned everything, and he wanted to make sure that the same didn't happen, and he knew that we had the team to be able to do it. It was just about to get us a little bit focused and understand who we're playing for, and we did it. And I think all credit to Gus and the other coaching team as well.
0: Talking to Rod Wishart, veteran of 22 Origin games for New South Wales. I'll let you go on a tick, Rod, but can you believe 30 years on that you only had 17 players for an entire series? That does seem unbelievable.
1: It is. In sort of this day and age, even then there was quite a few injuries. For us to go through the three games without any injuries was remarkable, but it was probably one of the reasons why we did win 3-0. We were very cohesive. We looked after each other off the field in camps. We bonded really well. So the fact that we didn't have to worry about any new thing come into the team was definitely a bonus for us.
0: All right. And finally, New South Wales won game one this year after trailing 20-0. What's going to happen at the MCG on Wednesday?
1: Well, hopefully we can repeat the 3-0. And look, the second game is the important one. You've got to get the series. And I think New South Wales showed on the field they've got the spirit. They understand what it means to put the Blues jumper on, and there's a whole state behind them. And the momentum's in their favour, but they have to start off a lot probably better than what they did in the first game in the first half. But I've got every bit of confidence that New South Wales can not just win the series, but hopefully do a 3-0.
0: All right, Rod. Great memories, mate. Lovely to catch up with you as always. Love to everyone in Gerringong. Thanks for joining us. Enjoy the rest of this year's series, 30 years after.

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0: used to seeing athletes bring a will to win onto the field of play. It's one of the defining characteristics of the world's very best. But sometimes that never-say-die attitude is needed away from the sporting arena. So this week, winners fighting for more than just sporting glory.
1: They are problems of society and class and opportunity. And there is a lunatic who lives in South Africa. it's an unfair word, but I've said it to her many times, who brilliantly makes people's on a daily basis and with a horizon to aspire to better. Sorry about calling you a lunatic, Ash. You are a lunatic. But it is extraordinary.
0: More from Catherine Cairns shaping the lives of South African kids through the power of polo and other stories worth fighting for. With me, Katie Smith, on Not By The Playbook from the BBC World Service. And we start with cricketer Ross Taylor, who's achieved legendary status in New Zealand. His list of records and accomplishments is immense. A former captain of the national team, he played more than 450 international matches and is the only person in the world to have more than 100 appearances in all three formats of cricket. That's Tests, One Day Internationals and T20s. The son of a New Zealand father and Samoan mother, Ross grew up immersed in both cultures and wore the New Zealand cricket jersey with pride.
2: We used to go to church a lot, learning both English and Samoan, you know, Bible studies. Dad, a little bit more relaxed. Sort of, we got away with a lot more. Mum was the disciplinarian. You know, money was tight, so you had to bandy together as a family, and there was a lot of love. I think Samoan people were very hospitable, family-orientated, and I guess me playing cricket, I wouldn't, not an outlier, but we just haven't really had a lot of Pacific Island people play cricket where, you know, you see those contact sports like NFL. I always joke around that all Samoans are related. So I say that the Rock, Dwayne Johnson, is my uncle. And when, you know, when you say that to people, they actually think, believe me when I'm saying, no, I'm just joking. But, you know, talking about how all Islanders are related in some way.
0: So what you're telling me, really, what I'm hearing from that is that you could have been a Hollywood superstar or you could have been a rugby league star, maybe won an Olympic gold medal, but instead you picked cricket and that's okay.
2: I would hope to believe all of those things, but realistically, maybe not. But when, you know, when you're in a changing room and, you know, we've got a lot of downtime and people will be like, who would play you in a movie? And everyone's saying all these, and I said The Rock. I'm probably more likely to play Maui than he is to play me.
0: So when you were playing for New Zealand, were there many other players of mixed heritage around you? And if not, did you find that difficult? Did you feel different to other people?
2: No, not really. I think towards the end of my career, we had a lot of Indian players on our side. There was one game we played in Pakistan that six of our 11 players were born outside of New Zealand. So, you know, New Zealand is a very diverse, multicultural country and is becoming even more so. I see myself as a Kiwi.
0: Because you've spoken out since retiring from New Zealand about moments of racism that you've faced or suffered through your career. So was it unexpected for you then as someone who identified as a Kiwi?
2: I couldn't write a book about my life and my career and not touch on it. It is what it is. I mean, I'm watching my son. He's a lighter colour than me. So if I'm honest, apart from his heritage and people knowing who he is and who his dad is, he won't cop the banter that some people will call it or unconscious bias that was around. And people sort of not necessarily accept it, but they think, really, racism happens? You don't have to go far than read comments on Facebook or Instagram. The thing that sticks out for me is when my wife sees it. My wife's white. She's seen what happens to me and how people have treated me differently to her just by the colour of our skin. So it's there. It's an easy target, I suppose, in some sort of way.
0: Ross retired from international cricket in 2022. But as it turned out, his career wasn't entirely over. 3 years later, there was a chance to represent Samoa in honour of his mother.
2: I was happy in retirement. If you were to tell me I'd be playing international cricket in my 40s. And then somehow I qualified to go to the qualifying for the World Cup. So I'm the second Samoan to have played cricket for New Zealand. Murphy Sua played for New Zealand in the early 90s. And he rang me up and said, Ross Samoa have qualified. Would you come out? And I was like, absolutely no. Straight away. I said, thanks, but no thanks. I've had my time. I was picking my daughter up at the time and I was about 5% when he asked me, and by the time I'd got to the kids' classroom, I was about 20%. So I did ring him. I said, oh, I've got from in the last 10 minutes, I've changed. I've gone up quite a bit. But my mother was sick at the time. She had kidney disease. And I mentioned it to her, and knowing mum, a proud lady, but she said, it's up to you, son. But I knew deep down she wanted me to play. So I ran it past her. Before she passed away, probably a week or so beforehand. So I couldn't back out then. I had to play. Absolutely loved it, experiencing my mother's culture day in, day out. And unfortunately, we didn't make the World Cup. But in terms of being able to give back to cricket, a game that's been fantastic to me, was awesome. And I'm a chief of the village that I live at in Samoa as well, that mum grew up in. So, you know, I sort of needed to do it for them as well.
0: And I'm so sorry to hear about your mum. I can imagine it was probably extra poignant because of that as well, to go and do it in her honour.
2: Oh, very much so. But it was quite emotional when they were all bringing it up. I was like, well, they actually had a tournament in Japan this year, which they came in the top three. So they've qualified again for the next tournament. And they're ringing me, asking me to play in the next tournament. So watch the space. I'm at about 5%.
0: Are you actually retired now?
2: I mean, officially, I probably haven't, but maybe after this conversation, I might be at that 20 again, but we'll leave it at 20.
0: So having finally retired, I mean, I think he has, Ross was looking for opportunities to use his platform to make a difference. He was invited to join an initiative called All In, dedicated to ending violence against women and girls.
2: As a sportsman, as a father, you have the opportunity, you have a platform to do good or choose where you want to go to in your career. I've been fortunate enough that the game of cricket has been good to me, and I showed my wife, I showed my manager, and they were like, you're doing this. They didn't even give me the opportunity. They're saying, no, Ross, this is too good an opportunity. So I jumped in, and I was nervous, if I'm honest. I mean, some of these people, we all went around the room and introduced each other, former presidents of countries, lawyers of UN, gynecologists dealing with genital mutilation, all these unbelievable people. And I had a cricket ball for a living. And they'd done it for 10, 15 years. And one lady had done work in this space for 40 years. And then it got to me, and I was intimidated was probably an understatement. And I said, oh, hi, my name's Ross Taylor, former international cricketer. I'm doing this because of my daughter and son. And I've been a part of this for 2 months. And they brought the house down. They didn't have a sportsman. A sportsman probably didn't want to put their hand up too much, but I thought it was too good. But at the same time, I'm sort of proud of that too, and the fact that you're putting your head above water, wanting to extend myself and learn about it. But I've learned so much just in the 10 months that I've been on the board. The thing that blew me away is the numbers in New Zealand not necessarily New Zealand, but in the Oceania area, Pacific Islands, Australia, New Zealand, numbers are some of the worst in the world, where violence against women are horrendous. So something needs to be done. And, you know, we're already putting that in place. And it's funny how when you start talking about it, then the discussions and you start meeting different people who are in different organisations who are sort of doing the same thing. So almost doing the collaboration inadvertently by just your relationships you have with people, that you can help out other organisations as well, and bring an awareness to it.
0: Well, and I think the key thing for me personally as a woman talking here is that you are someone who occupies a space of, yes, profile. You've been at the highest level of sport, but you have occupied a space that's probably pretty blokey, isn't it? It's pretty full of men, and there are young boys out there who want to be you. So if there's a way that you can influence how they grow up, how they treat women, how they respect women, how they talk about women, that could be really, really valuable.
2: The numbers in New Zealand and the Pacific Island are terrible, and cricket as a whole, Southeast Asia, cricket is religion over there. And I suppose being able to try and enter that space and try and make a positive difference, and then also try and get other sportsmen from these countries that these young kids look up to and admire, not only as role models, but they think these people are gods, you know, very coldly. He can't walk the streets of India. No, you know, as I said, I've still got a lot to learn in this space, but you know, I'm trying my best to do this, and you know, hopefully make the next generation of young boys and men into positive role models that continue to pass that on to, and you know, break the cycle, so to speak. Being quiet is easy. You know, being able to stand up and just telling somebody, no, stop there, is a powerful thing and an uncomfortable thing, and especially if you're talking in a team environment. But a team environment can be a lot of things. I mean, that can be a workplace. It doesn't just have to be a changing room. It's easier to say nothing. So, you know, saying something is better than saying nothing.
0: And just finally, then, in that space you have been in throughout your career, you know, being ultra competitive, being probably hyper masculine at times, or this concept of, you know, being a man. If you were to pass on a message to younger boys listening now, what does it mean to you, Ross, to be a man?
2: Great question. I suppose everybody is different, but there's nothing wrong with being vulnerable in your feelings. We all have a mother, we all have female people that we look up to, but just being authentic to yourself. I feel hard to like to go out there and tell people what to do, but just being respectful, being a stand-up person, keep learning, and you know, hopefully, you know, the change rooms and things that I've been in, you know, having those awkward discussions can go a long way, and I feel like we're getting there, and it's in there slowly as well.
0: You also recently hosted the Prime Minister of India and New Zealand, didn't you, Narendra Modi? Did you have some interesting chats with him?
2: I patted him on the back. I don't know if that's normal with the dignitaries, but it was amazing. And I suppose that goes back a little bit to what we're talking about. Cricket opens doors in these countries, and having some influence for the positive changes in both countries as well.
0: Former New Zealand cricket captain Ross Taylor and the action he's taking to try and challenge attitudes and stop violence towards women.

Hello, producer Joel here, ready to say I do to this week's quiz question. We're about to hear a story of love born from sporting competition. So my question is about three famous sporting marriages. Firstly, there's tennis legends Steffi Graf and Andre Agassi, Olympic cycling heroes Sir Jason Kenny and Dame Laura Kenny, and football pair, soccer and American style, Julie and Zach Ertz. So what unites these sporting couples? Is it A, they all have five children? B, the women won more career titles than their husbands? Or C, they all had for their first wedding dance, Tina Turner's Simply the Best? I'm back later with the answer.

0: From the BBC World Service, with me, Katie Smith, this is Not by the Playbook. Still to come, Annika Malachinsky and her fight to be able to take part in the same event her brother competes in at the Olympics, because her sport was the only discipline not open to women at the Games. First, though, have you ever heard the saying that the only thing worth fighting for is love? Well, 70 years ago at the 1956 Olympic Games, Czechoslovakian discus thrower Olga Fikatova caused a scandal by falling in love with an American hammer thrower called Harold Connolly. Despite winning her country's only gold medal, Olga was treated as a traitor by the communist government and her achievements were ignored. A few months later, Harold traveled to Prague to marry Olga and take her back to America. Olga told her story to Not by the Playbook's Claire Bowes.
1: The run-up to the Olympics in Melbourne, Australia, was overshadowed by the political tensions of the Cold War. But once the Games began, much of the talk was of love.
2: We kissed and I said, I love you, and he went off. And I thought to myself, well, he's wonderful and I'll probably never see him again, you know.
1: He was an American hammer thrower named Harold Connolly. She was a Czechoslovak discus thrower called Olga Fikatova. The two came from opposite sides of the ideological divide which defined the world at the time, the capitalist West and the communist East.
2: All I knew about America was from the magazines. There were some cowboy and Indian magazines, right?
1: As a teenager in communist Czechoslovakia, Olga poured all of her energy into sport and sought advice from two legendary Czechoslovak athletes, the runner Emil Zatopek and his wife, Olympic javelin champion Dana.
2: She feels my shoulder and she said, no, your shoulder is not built for the javelin, but what you could do is discus throwing. Emil said, that's a great idea. You go and you really train and practice and we'll all go together to Melbourne.
1: The Olympics were just 2 years away, not long for Olga to perfect her technique with this new sport. Fortunately, she found a coach with a unique approach.
2: He told me, look, you've already trained so many years. We have to teach you how to throw the discus. And the discus is really a dance event. So he would play over and over the Blue Danube over the loudspeakers in that little sport grounds. And everybody hated me because all they heard while I was training the Blue Danube over and over again, one turn after another in a row.
1: It worked, and soon Olga Fikatova was flying all the way to Australia.
2: It almost seems that as the plane got to the sky and we were heading to Australia, that you are leaving all the bad stuff away and you are going to some kind of a fairyland.
1: This fairyland was a world away from the pain of her home life, where her family had been targeted as alleged Western sympathisers. Her father had been a political prisoner and her mother had suffered a nervous breakdown. In Melbourne, she was in high spirits when one day she skipped along to return her discus to the underground kit room.
2: I was happy, so instead of walking down the steps, I jumped. I just jumped down, except I landed on somebody. I landed on this man and I looked at him. I read on his sweatsuit, USA. And I cannot quite repeat what I thought to myself, because we get all these instructions, don't talk to the Americans, right? And I said, I am sorry. And he said, oh, don't be sorry. It was pleasant. And they just laughed so freely. They were just so free.
1: Harold Connolly was first to compete, taking gold for America in the hammer. Then it was Olga's turn. She took the lead in the discus with a massive throw of nearly 54 metres. but she had to wait until the end of the event to see if her Russian rival could beat it.
2: And I was just lying down, holding my ears to hear how loud the applause will be from the stadium, because, you know, there was like over 100,000 people there, right? And there was not much of an applause. And the next thing, the official tapped my shoulder and he said, "You can get up now, you won."
1: With her country's only gold medal of the Olympics under her belt, she relaxed and began to enjoy Melbourne with her new friend, Harold.
2: We would meet usually on the track, and the Czechoslovakian officials, they began to criticize me about, you know, hanging out with the Americans.
1: By the end of the Games, the Czechoslovak officials feared Olga would defect to America, so they tried to separate the couple.
2: And I got so disappointed, so insulted. I would never, never, never left. I have my family, I have my school, I have all the people who loved me, and I'm coming there with the only gold medal. And these people treat me like some kind of a traitor.
1: When she finally returned home, there was no hero's welcome.
2: They said I caused a bad name to the country by running around with an American fascist.
1: But the fascist kept his word and flew to Czechoslovakia to be with Olga. The pair wrote to the president asking permission to marry.
2: He said, "Why do you want to get married to this American?" And I said, "I love him and look, I'll live there, but I still want to compete for Czechoslovakia and I will go to America and just promote all the good that's around here, you know?"
1: Incredibly, he allowed the wedding to go ahead in Prague, the first time under the communist government that a Czechoslovak citizen had been allowed to marry a foreigner. But the president asked that they keep the ceremony discreet.
2: So Wednesday morning, everybody's at work, and a few taxi cabs took us and our family, and we were coming to that city square, and suddenly the cars stop. And then somebody came and he said, "You will have to walk because there's a lot of people waiting for you." And there was like about 30,000 people. It was unbelievable.
1: The wedding made headlines around the world. Olga moved to America, but at the next Olympic Games, she was rejected by her home country. Instead, she threw the discus for the USA.
2: I met people from the Czech team and they turned around and walked away from me, and one spat on the ground in front of me. I cried, right? I cried. "Where is Harold? Where is Harold?" Somebody said, "Oh, he's out there. He's with a bunch of hammer throwers drinking beer." So I ran in there. I said, "I'm a displaced person." They said, "Come on, have a beer. We are all one family." And all the hammer throwers from different countries, you know. And I just realized that now I'm an American, I better be a good one.
1: Olga and Harold were married for 17 years and had four children. Her Olympic success was forgotten in Czechoslovakia until 2005, when she was invited back to Prague to be given a Lifetime Achievement Award.
0: A wonderful tale of the fight for love. And what a great victory.

0: Judging on the Blind Side.
1: If we truly are a sporting nation, then we need a section in the census about our sporting interests and affiliations.
2: Why is this?
0: I know. Ryan HG.
2: Surely a write-in campaign would draw the attention of organisers to the need for these questions. And maybe you mark it up yourself.
1: Or just up the top of it. You know, I love Manly. Foz is doing a great job.
2: And I get all my rugby league from Bludging on the Blind Side.
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4: Getting to know all about you.
5: Yes, today we are getting to know one of the stalwarts of the NRLW. She's been a great player for the Brisbane Broncos, for Queensland and for Australia. It was just last week she scored two more tries in the NRLW. Front row at Chelsea, Lena Ducey. How are you, Chelsea?
6: Hey, yeah, I'm very good, thank you.
5: Looking forward to getting to know you a little bit more because it seems like we've been watching you forever. You're still enjoying your footy as much as ever?
6: Yeah, for sure. It's been a while now. This is my ninth season, but it's gone so quick it flies.
5: Now, what's your favourite nickname?
6: I think I don't really have a choice. Everybody calls me Doozy, which is fine. That's my... Like my last name's Leonard Doozy, obviously. So, yeah, but a lot of people in my family get called Doozy, so
5: right.
6: That's probably my favourite.
5: That makes sense. What's the first job you ever had?
6: I wasn't really paid, but I used to go to work with my mum and help her. She worked at she was a cook at a boarding school, so I was just the dish pig while she was working on the school stuff, so I count that.
5: Was that on your business card, or was that just the title you gave it, Dish Pig?
6: Yeah, no, that's the official title.
5: What about the first car you ever owned?
6: Nissan Pulsar, and it was silver, and I loved it.
5: Yeah, nice. All right, rugby league, when did you fall in love with rugby league as a sport?
6: Very young. Maybe like 4, 5. I remember like pretending to score tries in the grand final in my backyard. So, very early memories.
5: Who was some of your influences back then as a kid?
6: My brother played rugby league at pretty high levels as well. So him. Some of my favourite players growing up were probably Sonny Bill. I loved the Shane Webke Petro combo at the Broncos. T.I., another one, who I was lucky enough to get coached by in Origin, which is crazy. So, yeah, there's a lot, though.
5: Would 5-year-old Chelsea Lenarduzzi, I mean, would she be able to believe what you've gone on to achieve in the sport?
6: Oh, definitely not. Getting old, I guess we keep talking about it, but back then there was not even a thought that I'd ever play NRLW, so yeah, it's pretty cool to reflect on that.
5: Are you from Barrel originally?
6: Yes, yeah.
5: And that's right, no, because...
6: Mossvale, I was born in Barrel Hospital, but Mossvale, yeah.
5: Mossvale, okay, same deal, but as Dennis Carnahan sings, that's in Queensland.
6: That is.
5: All right, away from footy, I guess, although it could be involving footy. What's the best piece of advice you've ever been given?
6: Best piece of advice? Probably actually, I would say from my wife a lot of footy players, a lot of professional athletes probably worry about what's going to happen after their career, and that's definitely something to be prepared for. But I think enjoying the moment when you're actually living your dreams is pretty cool too. So that would be it, to actually enjoy the moment when you're in it, because it won't last forever.
5: You strike me as someone who's going to really have questions about what to do on a weekend when your footy days are over. Oh, no. We've lost the phone.
6: I have a wine, so I feel like I'll be fine.
5: Hang on. That would have been a good answer, but I lost you completely. So I'll just say that again and get an answer, Chelsea, about the fact that I can't imagine you not playing footy on weekends. What on earth are you going to do?
6: I'll be having wines and going out for dinner, I think, so I'm not too worried about that.
5: All right, so you got that covered. What's an achievement that you're most proud of?
6: Definitely the four premierships at the Broncos. It's pretty crazy when I think about it, so that's, yeah, pretty special.
5: What's your favourite sport other than rugby league?
6: Well, I have a track and field background, so I've got a lot of love for athletics, and my first sort of dream, I guess, besides being a rugby league player, which wasn't an option, was to be an Olympian, so I'd say athletics. But I also really do enjoy watching basketball.
5: What then is a bucket list sporting event that you'd love to go and see?
6: Probably the NBA Finals, then, I'd say.
5: All right.
6: Yeah, I have been to the States before, and I was watching Golden State Warriors versus the Lakers a couple of years ago, but LeBron had a rest that day, so I missed him play, which sucks, but it was still cool to see a regular season game. But, yeah, I'd say the NBA Finals.
5: Should have been over at Madison Square Garden this year. That was quite something.
6: Yeah, it would have been epic, yeah.
5: All right, what was your favourite TV show as a kid?
6: Probably The Simpsons. That's a basic answer, but I loved The Simpsons as a kid, yeah.
5: Favourite Simpsons character?
6: Oh, that's hard. Maybe I'll go Lisa.

0: I wish you love.
1: Have you got a Lisa impression for us? I
2: wish you. No, I don't. Definitely not.
1: Hey, it was just a Hail Mary on my part. What about movies, Chelsea? Your favourite movie of all time?
2: I think this is so hard, but I feel like I could watch it most days and not get bored, and that's Dark Knight.
1: Oh, really? With the great Heath Ledger?
2: Yeah.
1: Yeah.
3: And why do you want to kill me?
4: I don't want to kill you. What would I do without you? Go back to ripping off mob dealers? No. You complete me.
3: You're garbage. Who kills for money?
4: Don't talk like one of them. You're not. Even if you'd like to be. To them, you're just a freak. Like me.
1: A little bit dark, as it is in the title. That might tell us something about you. What is something people don't know about you? Have you got any hidden talents?
2: Not really hidden talents. Probably my obsession with wrestling. That was probably one of my other favourite TV shows, I guess, if you count that. But I was a big WWE fan as a kid, so I have a lot of WWE random knowledge in my brain.
1: Really? Now, is it just in your brain and watching, or do you partake in wrestling?
2: No, I don't partake in it.
1: Okay, well, so I'm going to bring this up next time I'm calling one of your games.

0: That's for sure. You mentioned you used to be a, this is your quote, not mine, a dish pig in a boarding school where your mum worked. What about cooking? Can you cook? Are you a good cook?
1: Yeah, I definitely can cook. I will claim that. I'm pretty handy in the kitchen, yeah.
0: What's your signature dish?
1: I can make a few really good pastas, so maybe it taps into the Italian roots.
0: Now, this is the one I enjoy asking people the most, I think. You're hosting a dinner party, Chelsea Leonarducci, with three people, alive or dead, on your invitation list. Who are they?
1: Okay, that's tough. I'll go Serena Williams.
0: Ooh, okay.
1: This is so hard. Whitney Houston.
0: Wow, what a mix, right?
1: That's so hard.
0: Well, you've come up with two legends so far.
1: I feel like I should put a wrestler in there. I'll put Eddie Guerrero in.
0: I don't even know who he is, so I look forward to meeting him because I'm coming as well. Yeah, what would you ask Serena Williams?
1: Probably stuff around when she was first coming into the pro circuit, because she had to cop a lot of racism and a lot of hurdles, so it's pretty incredible that she went on to have such an incredible career.
0: And what song would you get Whitney Houston to sing?
1: I Have Nothing, probably, yeah.
0: Yeah, fair enough. What, if anything, scares you?
1: I don't know. People have asked this before, and I never know what to say. I don't really have anything, I don't think. I'm sure I am scared of things, but I don't have things that are floating around in my head where I'm fearful of them all the time. So
0: okay, where can we find you on a day off? What's some of your hobbies apart from watching wrestling?
1: Probably cooking or going out to eat. But when I'm in season, I'm pretty psycho about all my recovery stuff. So. On a day off, I'll be at my recovery centre that I go to on the Gold Coast, Reek Recovery. They've helped me out a lot in my career. And, you'll probably find me in the ice bath or sauna.
0: All right, music. Do you have a favourite band or singer of all time?
1: That's so hard. I love a lot of the, 90s power ballad type female. So Whitney, Mariah Carey,

0: stage artist Fizza. Yeah.
1: Fizza?
0: Yeah.
1: I thought she was a wrestler. Okay, so there you go. And what's the best concert you've ever been to?
0: Best concert? Well, I do love going to concerts, so I have been to quite a few. Best one? That's very hard. I've seen The Weeknd. He was really good. Cole was really good. SZA, again, I've seen her twice. She was very good, yeah.
1: Well, can I tell you something? I have been to see Whitney Houston.
0: Oh, that's jealous.
1: Well,
0: that's amazing.
1: It's the only concert I've ever walked out of.
0: I was
1: so bored. She wasn't in her very best form, put it that way. It was a concert and around. I was that excited about seeing it, but, yeah, it was a bit disappointing. So sorry to throw that at you. We'll get a few quick ones to finish with. What's your take on clowns? Great fun or terrifying?
0: I feel like you can sense their energy, so they can be one or the other. I wouldn't group them all into one category. Some clowns, they're fun. Some are,
1: What is your favourite holiday destination?
0: Italy.
1: Italy? What's your favourite part of Italy?
0: Probably somewhere in the north. I really like Milan. I love Florence as well.
1: Summer or winter?
0: I'm both. Sorry, boring, fenced it up. I like both.
1: Geez, you've got a few splinters here. Chocolate or vanilla?
0: Chocolate.
1: Sweet or savoury?
0: Oh, savoury.
1: Peanut butter, crunchy or smooth?
0: Smooth.
1: And finally, Chelsea Lenarduzzi, tomato sauce, cupboard or fridge?
0: Cupboard.
1: No!
0: Yeah.
1: Oh, you got that wrong. Never mind. Chelsea Lenarduzzi, been great getting to know you. Good luck for the remainder of the season with the Broncos.
0: Thank you.
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3: He was the surfer's surfer. Adored by millions, yet often confused as a hot-headed firebrand who would one day be found dead in a lonely hotel room in Dallas. But a new documentary chronicling the life, death and inner demons that both haunted and drove Hawaiian surfer Andy Irons hopes to not only set the record straight, but help remove the stigma around the issues of mental health.
4: He accessed something no one could access in me, you know? You know, Andy drew that out of me.
3: Over the course of his remarkable 25-year career, there's only ever been one surfer good enough to drive world surfing champion Kelly Slater to tears.
4: I was content with the world titles I had before I took time off tour. But Andy revived some, like, demon inside of me that needed to figure itself out.
3: But on November 2nd, 2010, the lifeless body of Hawaiian surfer Andy Irons was found in a hotel room in Dallas. Not only was he just 32 years of age, but tragically, he was also just 2 months away from the birth of his first son, Axel.
5: I think I was in shock for a couple years, and I think the second year was way harder for me. Like, I was a new mom, and I lost, you know, my love. Believe me, I those were the worst, darkest days of my life.
3: 8 years on, a new documentary is set to dispel the rumours that followed his death by revealing the full extent of Andy Irons' lifelong battle with mental illness. Irons' widowed wife, Lindy, was the driving force behind it.
5: I actually wasn't ready, to be honest. I just thought I needed to do an amazing documentary about him before my son was of an age maybe where kids would tease or, you know, talk to him inappropriately.
3: Irons was midway through his second world title year when he met Lindy, and the pair soon began travelling as part of the World Surfing Tour. Lindy recalls all going well until she began to notice changes.
5: It took a few years. I was 21 when I met him. I just thought he was like, I don't know, I was like, that was my party days. Like, I thought, you know, I was on the surfing tour, which I didn't know much about. But I slowly started to notice the extreme mood. I just thought it came with being a you know, competitive surfer, but it was, his moods were so extreme after a few years.
3: But with an insatiable desire to beat the world's best and secure a third championship crown, Irons continued to blaze a trail around the world, all the while concealing the symptoms of a mental illness Lindy says was becoming increasingly harder to hide.
5: I know he was ashamed and he didn't know how to talk about it, but I also didn't know anything about mental illness, not even one thing. We never talked about it. I was just literally, like, kind of trying to cover up for him every second, every day. Like, I was just trying to pick up the pieces and cover up what was really going on. And it's not healthy to live that way.
3: Irons, though, would go on to secure a third world title before retreating from the world tour amid rumours of increasingly erratic behaviour brought on by heavy drug and alcohol use. Unbeknownst to all but Lindy, Irons had begun self-medicating through whatever means available.
5: When the pill thing came into play, it was when he was kind of self-medicating. Even all through rehabs and counselling, like through rehabs that I had to go to and sit with him, you know, they never even discussed it. I now believe that, you know, the reason he was kind of an addict was because of the mental illness. You know, that was the root of the problem, and that's not what was being looked at.
3: Irons returned to the world tour in 2010, offering his legion of fans a glimmer of hope with an emotional championship tour win in Tahiti in September.
6: I think everyone in the whole world right now. I'm just so happy. I can't believe it.
3: Just 2 months later, a cleaner would find Irons' lifeless body in a hotel room in Dallas. He'd withdrawn from a tour stop in Puerto Rico, citing illness, and was on his way home to be with a heavily pregnant Lindy. Rumours of drug-related partying on the eve of his death began circulating, and while traces of illicit drugs were found in his system, the official toxicology report found Irons had died from cardiac arrest due to a severe blockage of a main artery of the heart. The finding didn't soften the blow for wife Lindy, nor did it stop the world's surf media from digging around to find out more.
5: Andy was a punching bag in the surf world when he was here. Like, people were so mean about him and so quick to judge, and just, you know, it was, he had a really hard time and with the media, and people judging him.
3: Lindy hopes the documentary will finally reveal the truth about the inner demons that haunted Andy Irons. But perhaps more importantly, help remove the stigma she feels prevents so many people from talking about mental health.
5: It's such a horrible stigma still in America, I'm sure in Australia too, that nobody even wants to talk about. I just want to normalize mental illness and make it okay and talk about it and

0: everybody free in a way, you know, and set him free. I feel like I'm honoring him by telling his truth.
1: Lindy Irons ending that report on the documentary, Andy Irons, Kissed by God.

0: The hunt for a heavy. When are we going to see a genuine Australian heavy? I can't think. Gee, you'd have to go back to the great days of Tony Madigan before we had someone. You know, the last time we had someone who was big enough and heavy enough to stand in a ring with some of the biggest men in the world and hold his head high.
1: Well, Roy, you must feel like pulling on the gloves again yourself.
0: Well, I do.
1: I mean, you've thinned off. Obviously, sure. You're not at your fighting weight now. You know, 27 stone, old speak. There's quite a lot to lug around in your private life. So, obviously, after you've been in a heavyweight ring,

0: you thin off a bit. Yeah. But you must be itchy. You must feel it in your gloves. You just want to get out there and plant one on somebody legally.
1: Well, I'd love to be able to, but I just think it's an embarrassment. You've got to get a bloke my age. And it annoys me that the Australian Institute of Sport, look, you've got a lot of half-baked clowns who think nothing about boxing. The AIS, I've been writing to the Minister for Sport about this issue, and there's been no response whatsoever. When is the AIS going to put a bit of money into Australian boxing? When is the AIS going to trawl the suburbs of Australia, going to trawl the high schools of Australia, looking at big, fat kiddies who are capable of getting fit and earning a lot of money in the ring boxing people from other nationalities? This is what I want to see. Sure, I have a dream. It's a simple dream. It's Roy Slaven's dream to get a big, fat, fit Australian boxer.
0: Let's cost it out here on the live tonight. Yes. It can't be that much money we're talking about. I mean, sure, plane ticket to Brisbane, have a look up there. Plane ticket to Sydney, well, plane ticket to Adelaide, plane ticket to Hobart, plane ticket to Perth, plane ticket to Darwin, and drive around in the areas just with a pair of binoculars. You don't need much. Are they wearing shorts? Tick the box. Have they got gloves? No, we can provide them. Tick the box. Are they big? Are they fat? Do they look as though they can bulk up?
1: Well, I would have thought for 20 grand, that's not much to ask in this day and age, is it? 20 grand, that's all it would take for, say, Australian heavyweight boxing scout to scour the countryside just once. Now, 20 grand per annum, I don't think that's a big ask, and I think the public of Australia would be prepared to accept $20,000 per annum going into that very elusive Australian hunt for a heavy.

Immigration has shaped modern Australia, but as the country grows, debates around migration and multiculturalism are intensifying. Join me, David Spears, for the ABC.

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3: Hello and welcome to the Sporting Witness podcast from the BBC World Service with me, Farhana Haider. Today I'm bringing you the story behind a landmark policy for diversity in sport. It's called the Rooney Rule, and it was introduced by the NFL to require its teams to interview minority candidates for jobs as head coaches. I've been speaking to the civil rights activist and former American football champion who pushed for the rule. In 2003, black and ethnic minority coaching staff working in the NFL were called to a meeting at a hotel in Indianapolis. It was convened by a former player called John Wooten and would make American football history.
4: I emphasized to them, we have every right to stand up and fight for job opportunities. We're not asking you to change this or change that. We're just talking about a level playing field. My last statement in closing the meeting was this. If you believe in what we're doing and we stay together, we cannot be stopped.
3: Now 84, John Wooten has spent his life combining sport and political activism. In the 1960s, he played for the Cleveland Browns alongside the legendary running back Jim Brown. The two black superstars won the NFL championship in 1964. The equivalent then of the Super Bowl. But they spent just as much time as civil rights campaigners. They founded an organization for black economic empowerment, which brought them to the attention of Dr. Martin Luther King.
4: Jim and I were very much conscious of things that we felt that we needed to do in our community. I met with Dr. King. We started to have more and more involvement with him and we came to know him. And then in 1965, we were invited to the civil rights signing, a voting rights signing. I don't have words to say what you feel when you're with him because he was just such a prince of a person.
3: John was also well aware of the discrimination within his sport. Although more black players were becoming stars on NFL teams, very few of them got opportunities for other roles.
4: My high school, my college, and the Cleveland Browns, I had never played on a team that had a black coach. And even though I never wanted to coach, but I knew a lot of guys who did, none of those guys got opportunity to even coach. It was just the way it was. When you look at the sidelines back in those days, you didn't see any black coaches.
3: After retiring, John Wooten became a successful NFL scout and personnel manager. For three decades, he tried to help get former black players into coaching roles, but progress was frustratingly slow. That would all change at the end of the 2001 NFL season, when two of the very few black head coaches were sacked, despite having good records. In frustration, two famous American lawyers, Cyrus Mary and Johnny Cochran, the man who defended O.J. Simpson, commissioned a report from a labor economist called Superior Performance, Inferior Opportunities. The damning statistics revealed that African American head coaches won more NFL games than their white counterparts, but they were given fewer job opportunities. The report was released in September 2002.
5: When you saw that report and you read it, what was your reaction? How did you feel?
4: You nailed it. You had coaches that were doing superior work. That is what gave you the real impetus to know you had a chance to fight and to win. This was discrimination.
3: John Wooten wanted to rally minority coaches and players behind the report, so he called that meeting at the NFL Combine in 2003. He brought Cyrus Mary with him to give a presentation, unsure of how much interest there would be.
4: I figured we'd get 30 or 40. When we walked in that room, it was packed. Guys are sitting on the floor. Guys are all out in the hallway. We had a chalkboard because that is the way in football you talk in meetings. You're up on that board drawing this and doing that. And Cyrus got up and put up this stuff and they understood it. And there was this quiet. everybody's there with full attention because this is one of the great movements in the NFL.
3: John Wooten argued for starting a campaigning group that would demand a meeting with the commissioner of the NFL. Crucially, he had three black veteran coaches on his side.
4: That's when it got a little bit scary, right? Because people felt that they could get fired because you're joining an organization who many people felt was trying to break the laws of the NFL, right? You know, and I know that you immediately got that element of people that says they're trying to take over. And that is why Ted Cottrell and Jimmy Ray and Terry Rubisky stood up. And they said, if heads are going to roll, let my head be the first. I'm telling you guys, we want you to go ahead. And it just changed that whole fear concept. Everybody stood up because I asked them, do we have the right? Am I right that we have your support? They hollered out, yes, yes, yes.
5: And in that room, did you know that what you were doing was right?
4: No question. Because I wasn't trying to do something that was going to make John Wooten. I was pushing people that wanted to be coaches and, you know, fighting to give them that opportunity that you're not doing it for yourself. You're doing it for someone else.
3: The meeting led to the founding of the Fritz Pollard Alliance, named after the first African-American head coach in the league. John became its first chairman. With the backing of its African-American members and the threat of potential litigation, John and the two lawyers, Cyrus Mary and Johnny Cochran, got their meeting with the then NFL commissioner, Paul Tagliabue. He listened and was supportive of one of the key recommendations in their report, the stipulation that when teams are looking for a head coach, they must interview at least one candidate of color. And the commissioner put the Pittsburgh Steelers owner, Dan Rooney, in charge of a new diversity commission. It was Rooney who would convince the 31 other teams to back the rule.
4: I knew that I could talk to him directly and openly. And just going over with him what we were trying to do and what it meant to the individuals to feel that they could be head coaches. Dr. King said, if you can't give up hope, that's the thing that you can never do. And this is what I said to Mr. Rooney over and over. It's important that the owners understand that you're given hope by passing this rule. And the owners agreed 32-0 when they voted. When you look at the makeup of the ownership, you realize why we called it the Rooney Rule.
3: With the rule now in place, John worked tirelessly to help black candidates get NFL jobs using his contacts and experience of interviews. It worked. Since 2007, 10 NFL teams have reached the Super Bowl, led by a minority head coach or general manager. And the Rooney Rule has become a model not just for sports, but for the corporate world.
4: Actually, it's very simple. It boils down to giving people an opportunity. The one thing that you don't want to get caught up in is that, oh, are they doing that for him because he's black? You don't want that. But by the same token, this is the way it has to work. The world we live in, you know and I know, it has been so unfair to people of color. So consequently, if you're going to write this long, then you got to have somewhere to go with it. And that's what the Rooney Rule does.
3: The Rooney Rule was expanded in 2009 to include more junior coaching positions as well as management roles. But recently, the number of minority coaches has started to come down. And some have suggested the Rooney Rule needs changes. John Wooten says there have been problems on some teams.
4: They start to play the game, you know, circumvent the rule. They would interview some black on their team that they knew they weren't going to hire. And then, of course, that's when the fight became that the spirit of the rule has been denied. And this past hiring cycle, it's been a little bit hurtful because we felt that we had at least four guys that should have had the opportunity to be head coach. But we did come out with two. You know, it's still a fight all the time, but you just got to stay on it.
5: And John, do you think sport can change society, change it for the better?
4: Yeah, it can. It's the common denominator really here. And therefore, if those guys are speaking out, if they're standing up, we believe in what is right. It's not always easy to do that, you know, But look at the people in your staff rooms and so forth. And this is why opportunity is so important. The Rooney Rule, in my opinion, has made the NFL a better place, not only to play, but to work. Plenty of more work to be done, but the NFL should be proud of what it's done.
3: John Wooten lives in Texas, from where he was speaking to me, for Hannah Hyther, for that edition of the Sporting Witness podcast. And that's all from me for now. Thanks for listening. Goodbye.

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5: You're listening to Sporting Witness on the BBC World Service with me, Jeremy Inson. Today we go back to the London 2012 Olympic Games, when Misty May Traynor established herself as one of the greatest beach volleyball players of all time. It is the 8th of August 2012, and with 15,000 watching on under the lights at the Horse Guards Parade Beach Volleyball Arena, Misty May Traynor is waiting to take the court for her final beach volleyball match alongside her longtime partner, Kerry Walsh Jennings.
6: The energy in London was fantastic, and when you're sitting there waiting for your name called, if you're in the zone, everything around you becomes a blur, and it made it exciting. I mean, that's what the world was waiting for, was this match.
5: May Traynor grew up in Los Angeles in an athletically gifted family. Her father, Bob May, was in the USA's 1968 Olympic team, and her mother, Barbara May, was a nationally ranked tennis player.
6: I grew up playing every sport that my parents would allow me to. I was a big, they would call it soccer out here, but a big football player, and I did track and swam. But volleyball was something ultimately I ended up loving that much more.
5: Beach volleyball is a two-a-side sport played on a sand court that measures 16 metres by 8 metres. Teams are made up by the blocker who plays near the net and the defender who covers the back of the court. May Traynor is known for her skill in the back court, putting off athletic saves and then going for the kill with smashes over the net. Beach volleyball made its Olympic debut at Atlanta 1996, and at the next edition in Sydney, May Traynor made her Olympic debut, reaching the quarterfinals alongside Holly McPeak.
6: I wanted to get on that podium with Holly, and we just missed it by a few points to a Brazilian team. At that point, I made a decision to step away from Holly and see if there was somebody else that I could just make mistakes with, learn the game at a slower pace, take the journey a little slower.
5: When USA volleyball player Kerry Walsh Jennings decided to switch to beach volleyball, she was a natural partner for May Traynor.
6: I knew Kerry. We played against each other in high school, and I knew we would be a good team. It was just a matter of learning together and growing together.
5: After five tournaments, May Traynor and Walsh Jennings won their first World Tour gold. 2 years on, they won their first major title with victory at the 2003 Rio de Janeiro World Championships. The pair started the Athens 2004 Olympic Games among the favourites. They won gold without dropping a set.
6: Definitely winning the first gold medal for the United States on the women's side, either indoor or beach, that is a great feat. But I don't think we realized it at the time. As soon as it was over, it was like, okay, on to the next thing.
5: Victory in Athens took the pair to a new plane of fame and expectation, and they continued to dominate the sport. By the start of Beijing 2008, Misty May had become Misty May Traynor after she married Major League Baseball player Matt Traynor, while Kerry Walsh married fellow beach volleyball player Casey Jennings.
6: I mean, our target was pretty large on our back. We knew any time we stepped on the court against the team, we had to play the best.
5: They again went through the tournament without dropping a set.
6: Beijing, we had that chance to do something nobody else had done before, get two back-to-back gold medals for our sport.
5: After Beijing 2008, the pair didn't play together until April 2011. May Traynor missed the whole of 2009, while Walsh Jennings took time off to have children. When they returned, some wondered whether they might have lost their dominant edge.
6: And we made that run for London. Obviously not the heavy favourites because we had laid off. She had a couple kids. I have an injury that I'm coming back from.
3: I declare open the Games of London, celebrating the 30th Olympiad of the modern era.
5: By London 2012, a number of rival teams had emerged to seriously threaten May Traynor and Walsh Jennings' pursuit of a third gold medal. Once unassailable favourites, they entered these Olympics ranked third.
7: It is one of the most eagerly anticipated events of the Olympic Games. It will take place in a 15,000-seat stadium on London's Horse Guards Parade. Prince Harry's going to be there to watch the final.
5: In the run-up to the Games, much of the discussion focused not on the sport itself, but the clothes worn to play it.
7: But there are concerns that the apparent popularity of the women's beach volleyball is not so much to do with the sport itself as with the skimpy dress code of the female athletes.
5: And the media was never slow to objectify female players.
7: The Sun has even given the sport its own dedicated correspondent to report on what he calls the supple, toned, lithe, loose-limbed
8: athletes. I actually feel bad for the women who play beach volleyball because it's a genuine sport, and rather than anybody saying they're going to win, they're going to do great, all we're saying is Look at the guy who gets to give him a massage. He's a lucky guy. And
5: for May Traynor, this focus was frustrating and misplaced.
6: I know, you know, everybody talks about the bathing suits. We never really hear about it too much until every 4 years. But it's something that is comfortable, something functional for our sport. Now, do I think some of the bottoms are too small? Yes. I probably wouldn't wear them. But every suit usually is made per individual and everybody has their own style. But it's functional for what we do.
5: The media attention on the outfits grated on many players, distracting from their professionalism and undercutting the image of a physically and mentally demanding sport. As Kerry Walsh Jennings told Sports Illustrated at the time, "I'm not a sex symbol, I'm an athlete." For Misty May Traynor, the focus was on proving that she and her teammate could make their comeback.
6: Nobody really saw us, I don't think, on the podium, but we have such belief in our team as a unit. And we knew this, I mean, I had told her this is going to be my last one, that, you know, we were going to do everything to get to that top again.
5: At London 2012, May Traynor and Walsh Jennings dropped a set for the first time in their Olympic career against Austria's Doris and Stephanie Schweiger. But they fought back to win 2-1, battling all the way through to the final. In the final, compatriots April Ross and Jennifer Kessie stood in the way.
6: I think one of the hardest matches is going head-to-head with our U.S. teammates. It's hard to face your own country because ultimately you want to be that top U.S. team. So that was one of our most difficult matches. We're the veterans. We know what to expect. Our mental game was far above because we had experienced so much together and been through two Olympics together that our mental game took over for the physical aspects that maybe we didn't have.
5: After an even start, where the two teams matched each other point for point, May Traynor and Walsh Jennings used their experience to pull away in the last quarter of both sets and eventually won 21-16, 21-16.
9: The serve coming in from April Ross is long. They've done it again. Three times the Olympic beach volleyball champions. Misty May Traynor and Kerry Walsh.
5: It was a stunning vindication of their decision to return to the sport as a pair.
10: Gold medalists and Olympic champions representing the United States of America. Kerry Walsh Jennings and Misty May Traynor.
6: I could have probably ran around that stadium for the next hour and a half, 2 hours, just listening to the music and feeling like I'm running around like a chicken with your head cut off. You don't know which direction to go. You're just so happy. And I think relief as well, because I can honestly say I left the sport at my top, at the top of the game that I was playing. And I think as an athlete, every athlete's dream is to leave the sport at the top. And I feel very lucky to be able to say that.
5: That was three-time Olympic beach volleyball gold medalist Misty May Traynor talking to me, Jeremy Inson, for the Sporting Witness podcast, a Whistle Down production for BBC World Service.
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0: to get his messages across. So you would think, and that is, I think, what the strength of Anfield always been, with a strong side on the front foot, really make it difficult for any opposition, because the crowd will help for sure, but they still have to find that right recipe.
1: They certainly do. Commentary on the way of the Manchester derby, Manchester United against Manchester City, the other side of the BBC News. It's still goalless between Arsenal and Crystal Palace in the WSL. Chelsea thrashed Manchester United women 5-0 earlier on as well. It's been a bit of a chastening start to the season for United. Back-to-back defeats and Coventry City, a humbling opening to their four games in the Premier League, losing at home 5-0 to Brighton. Brighton very, very happy going home to the South Coast later this Sunday, I'm sure. Don't go anywhere though. You're listening to Sportsworld with me, Delith Lloyd. I'm looking at Manchester City's and United's players warming up on the Old Trafford pitch. We'll be building up to the Manchester derby, the other side of the BBC News.
2: BBC News with Govinda Gill. Donald Trump has said President Zelensky of Ukraine has to stop hitting diesel fuel targets in Russia, blaming him rather than the conflict in the Middle East for causing shortages. It comes days after the average price of diesel in the United States topped $6 a gallon, a key US benchmark, for the first time. Danny Eberhard reports.
3: Donald Trump is under political pressure ahead of the US midterm elections in November. High diesel prices help drive up the cost of living. Mr. Trump appears to view this problem selectively. He seeks to downplay the effects of the war he began against Iran and the consequent ongoing massive disruption of energy supplies from the Gulf. Ukraine has been attacking Russian oil refineries to try to limit Moscow's ability to wage war against it. That long-running campaign has caused shortages within Russia and forced Moscow to ban diesel exports. This does affect global supply, but not to the extent Mr. Trump seems to be suggesting.
2: Donald Trump has dismissed critics of artificial intelligence during questioning from journalists about the safety of the AI industry. It comes after calls from the heads of three leading AI companies for the industry to slow down over concerns that these systems could cause widespread damage to humanity. The US president stressed the United States was in competition with China.
4: We're leading China in AI. We're the most sophisticated country in the world. And frankly, I want to keep it that way, because whoever wins AI wins. And we could put guardrails, we can do this and that, but I think you have a lot of negative forces in bringing it up that shouldn't be bringing it up. And they're bringing up things that won't happen.
2: In Indonesia, a search is taking place in the Java Sea for more than 100 people who are missing after a ferry disaster. The Indonesian authorities now say the ferry capsized, having earlier reported it had sunk. Six people are known to have died and 107 people have been rescued, but more than 240 passengers are believed to have been on board the ferry, which was travelling from Surabaya in East Java to Banjarmasin in South Kalimantan. Police in Turkey have detained several people following raids on gay bars and the homes of LGBT activists. Authorities said legal proceedings had been started against more than 160 people and a number of organisations and establishments. Here's our Global Affairs reporter, Mimi Swaby.
5: And the Justice Minister said on social media this was all part of the My Family is Safe operation. He didn't specify how many people have been taken into custody, but one rights group said that at least 10 of its members had been arrested after police searched their homes. And this comes alongside a lot of censorship happening as well, with websites and social media accounts being blocked or closed down.
2: Mimi Swaby with that report. This is the world news from the BBC. The Indian state of West Bengal is closing down 252 unauthorised madrasas, or Islamic religious schools, following a statewide survey of religious educational institutions in July. A state minister said the schools being closed had no basic academic infrastructure or deviated from the government syllabus. A further 100 madrasas may be shut unless they produce valid authorisation. The Iranian president, Masoud Pezeshkian, has said both Iran and the UAE want to put the past behind them and see how they can build a future together. Mr. Pezeshkian made the comment after holding what he described as good talks with the Crown Prince of Abu Dhabi on the sidelines of the BRICS summit in New Delhi. Several European leaders are taking part in a two-day summit in Finland's northernmost city of Rovaniemi, amid growing concerns about security in the Arctic. Klitsia Sala reports.
6: Finland's Prime Minister is hosting prominent leaders from Baltic and Nordic countries, with Germany's Chancellor, the European Council President and the EU Foreign Policy Chief also attending. The summit comes at a time when climate change has created viable new shipping routes in the region, allowing China to launch its first regular container service through the Arctic last month. Geopolitical tensions in the Strait of Hormuz are generating growing interest in these shipping routes. The European Union is also developing a new Arctic strategy, in which security will play a key role for the first time.
2: Voters in Sweden are taking part in a general election, which could see the far right enter a coalition government for the first time if right-wing parties form a majority. Opinion polls suggest a tight race, with the lead of the centre-left opposition alliance having narrowed in the final days of the campaign. The far right, Sweden Democrats, have supported the current minority government led by the centre-right Prime Minister Ulf Kristersson. That's the latest BBC News.
1: You're listening to Sports World with me, Dalith Lloyd. We'll have live commentary of the Manchester Derby shortly, but let's catch up on the day's other Premier League match. Brighton beat Coventry 5-0 away from home. Coventry ended the game with 10 men. Chris Coles and Sue Smith were watching. Chris, I mean, just exactly how good were Brighton?
7: Brighton were very good, Dalith, and they really ruthlessly put Coventry to the sword. But really only after they went down to 10 men, Coventry. Teo Iwonyi's red card 8 minutes in to the second half for a flailing arm on Maxine De Kuyper. It was 2-0 Brighton at that point. Kostoulas in the first half, Yalcue just after the break. But at 0-2, playing against 11 with Coventry having 10, it really just sucks the wind out of Coventry. And Brighton from then on in were excellent. They are one of the best teams at keeping the ball and moving, and we know they have a very flexible, interchangeable team. Pascal Gross's penalty for 3-0. Lewis Dunk scores an incredible goal from range for 4-0. That's the best goal he's ever scored and probably will ever score. And Yasin Ayari in the 94th minute for a convincing Brighton win. But striking scenes, Dalith, at the end of the game, because the Coventry City fans in the last 5 minutes were singing non-stop, defiantly chanting Sky Blue Army. It was a real moment, actually. Their team had lost 5-0, but the home fans were right behind the team and Frank Lampard still. So they will go again, but it's now four Premier League games, four defeats and no goals scored. And that is a worry. Brighton, though, up to fourth.
1: Yeah, that's terrific for Brighton. Worrying times, as Chris was saying there, Sue, for Coventry. A humbling start back in the top flight after a 25-year absence. We know they lost away to Arsenal, Manchester City. They then lost at home to Hull City. This perhaps was a game going into it that Frank Lampard would have really been hoping they could finally get off the mark in terms of goals and points, but it wasn't to be. Where do they go from here?
8: Well, I think they've got to stay together. I think they're very aware that it was a very difficult start to the season, playing Arsenal away from home as their opener. You know, I think when you come up from the Championship, you want to continue that momentum of winning games and scoring lots of goals and playing different ways like they did in the Championship. And then you go and play Arsenal away, and that was always going to be difficult for them. And then obviously playing Manchester City. I think the whole game was certainly the game that they would have highlighted and said, we should have won that game. We should have got 3 points. They dominated possession. They were just very naive and got caught on the counter. This was tough. They, again, had opportunities, didn't take them. And Brighton are such a good team that when they get the chances, they will punish you. So I suppose that naivety that Frank Lampard maybe will be speaking to his players about, they need to adapt quickly to the Premier League and just try and stay positive, try and stay together. And like Chris mentioned there, it was brilliant to see the fans after the game, because they are fully behind the team, fully behind Frank Lampard. And That's exactly what you need, isn't it? You don't want any sort of animosity between players, staff and the fans. And at the moment, they all seem very much together.
1: And it's early stages, of course, in terms of Brighton, fourth in the table, like Chris said, Sue. But what will their aims be this season? They're in European competition as well. You know, will they be hoping to lift the Europa Conference League? That they'll surely be one of the favourites for that, you'd imagine.
8: Oh, yeah, I think that will certainly be their focus. It's then trying to balance, isn't it, the European competitions with the Premier League. We know that some teams have found that difficult. And at the moment, they've got injuries and injuries to key players. So they'll be hoping that they come back, because when they're fit and available, they've got a really good squad. And I think because those players have been injured, we've seen some of the players that maybe wouldn't have got that amount of game time. And they've been excellent today. You know, the likes of Kostoulas and Yalcue, players that maybe wouldn't have had an opportunity if Hinchelwood was fit or Ruta was fit. So it's great to see from a Brighton perspective. They'll want to finish higher than they did last season, I suppose. But yeah, if they can go and win a cup competition,

0: And closest for the Gunners in the last few minutes. The Eagles very, very close now, just over 20 minutes away from what would be a gargantuan point here. Arsenal 0, Crystal Palace 0.
1: Now let's look ahead to our live Premier League commentary game, the Manchester Derby. Can United kickstart their season, or will City continue their 100% record in the Premier League this season?
2: Wins the game! Michael Owen scores for Manchester United. Deep, deep, deep into added time. Rudio, fantastic! Wonderful goal! One of the goals of the season. Overhead kick. Thrilling.
3: Okay, at the moment, we have a neighbour. And sometimes neighbours are noisy.
2: Aguero, left-footed, pass to here.
4: Balotelli, that's a brilliant finish. Oh, there's a message for everyone. Why always be?
5: United with a free kick, which Robin Van Persie stood over. Kills it, took a deflection, it's into the net. United leading the derby again.
2: And now it's a hat-trick for Phil Foden. He's got three. Manchester City have got six. Haaland shoots and scores. Bottom corner, that's 3-0. That's the end of this derby. Dorgan with a chance! And Manchester United!
1: Just over 15 minutes to go until kickoff at Old Trafford, and Manny Jazmi can remind us of the team news.
6: United made one change from last weekend. Patrick Dorgu in for Luke Shaw, which means that Benjamin Sesko starts on the bench once again. For City, Phil Foden and Mateusz Nunez, who both played against Porto in midweek, retain their places, so they're both changes from last weekend's league match.
1: Manny, stay with us. We've also got former United assistant coach René Meulensteen with us on Sports World as well. So let's focus on United then for the next few minutes before we chat City. We touched on it a little bit at the start, René. Michael Carrick's assessment of the opening three games of the season was it's not that bad. Fair comment?
7: Yeah, but I think the most important thing for Michael is to not do sort of go and start to, you know, create some sort of a panic mode. There's no reason for that at all. You know, obviously they had a good win in the Champions League the other day on Thursday, which set them in good stead for this derby at home. So everybody will be up for it. And you know, they win today, then he can talk about a good start.
1: Absolutely. The sun's shining anyway on Old Trafford. I'm just looking at pictures coming in from the ground. Both sets of players have just been warming up on the pitch. Let's hear then from United head coach Michael Carrick, who 9 months ago took interim charge of United, with his first game being the Manchester derby at Old Trafford. United went on to win 2-0. So how does he approach today's match, and how different will it be to that game?
8: It'll definitely be different, just because no game's ever the same, no two games are ever the same, so it's definitely going to be different. I think there's no way we're assuming, you know, we won last year, we'll do the same things and everything will be the same. You know, it's I understand the expectation that it was quite fresh, everything was new, there was a bit of, didn't really know where it was going to go, and players, maybe myself, the coaches, obviously you guys, you know, you're all waiting to see how it would go, and it was quite quick turnaround. So I think the confidence that we've built over a period of time, and feel like we're getting better all the time, I think that helps us. We know it's a big game, we know it's an important game, there's a lot riding on it. It's pretty obvious to say, but we're looking forward to it. You know, we've got short space of time to recover and prepare for it, but we'll make the most of it.
1: Yes, Michael Carrick just alluding to that Champions League match against Sabah on Thursday. They've conceded six goals in their Premier League matches so far, René, two in each of their matches. How much of a concern is that, particularly obviously with the fact they've got Champions League football to navigate as well?
7: Well, it is a bit of a concern. That's why it was good to see that last Thursday they kept a clean sheet, because obviously that is so important if you want to really challenge for trophies and things. You know, that's the foundation where you build everything else upon. Everybody knows about the attacking threat and the potency that they've got up front. But, you know, also teams look at that they do, concede chances and other teams can score goals. So that's why it's going to be a massive test for that back line of United. But it's also going to be a massive test for the back line.

0: of Manchester City. So, like I said, it's going to be really fascinating to see how, in the early parts of the game, are they sort of, you know, they're testing each other a little bit, or are they going to go for it, both of the teams?
1: Manny, there have been positives as well for United this season, haven't there?
2: Sorry, Delis, I lost you there. Say again.
1: there have been positives, haven't there, for United
2: this season?
1: Have. What would you pick out that has sort of has shown? I mean, Marcus Rashford's performances, I'm sure, is one thing that you'll point out.
2: Yeah, he is. It's basically like a free transfer when you think that he's been away for so long, and I mean, he won the league with Barcelona last season and played a very big part in that. So he could be a really important player if he gets some consistent form. I suppose the way they reacted to the whole defeat at the opening game by thrashing Ipswich, 10-man Ipswich, mind you, that was probably the highlight, really. And as Rene says, they kept a clean sheet against Sabah. Okay, Sabah will probably be the weakest team they play in the Champions League this season, but a clean sheet for a team that doesn't keep many is quite important, and it's something to build on.
1: Well, Benjamin Sesko has scored two in two games for United after having fully recovered from a shin injury during pre-season. The Slovenia striker scored 11 Premier League goals in his debut campaign last year. So how does he feel both mentally and physically 12 months on?
3: Way better, especially than last season, because obviously I changed the country. Everything was new for me. But now for me, it's like I'm really enjoying. I'm really happy here. I love life here. I have teammates that are perfect, and I can't really complain about anything.
4: Why do you love life here? What do you like about life here?
3: Just the vibes, you know. Even the, like, I like to go to the city for a walk, you know. I can do a certain arcade things that I like to do in the free time. Then obviously spending a little bit time with the players, and I think it's just, you know, what I like.
5: United have obviously had some top centre forwards over the years here, you know, York, Cole, Rooney, Van Nistelrooy. But the fans have been like desperately yearning for a top centre forward for some years. Do you think you can like become that guy for them, that totem, that figurehead?
3: I mean, this is very, very far, you know. Obviously, I try to give everything in this club, you know. We talk about legends that are the best of the best in the world, you know. I'm still very, very far from that. I'm just trying to get better each day, trying to provide for this club and for me to get better.
6: Premier League last season, Ben, for your first season, I think he's very impressive. What target have you got for this season, do you think?
3: Just as many as possible, you know. This is my biggest goal every time, you know. I'm not trying to set so certain numbers, because it's important for me just to provide in each game, if obviously it's possible, and to provide for this club.
1: Well, Sesko starts on the bench today, as he did against Everton a week ago. He started against Sabah in midweek. Can Sesko become the main man at United, do you think, Rene?
0: If he keeps developing and keeps scoring goals, why not? He's 23 years of age. He's had this campaign behind him now. He knows what this club is all about, what the expectations are all about. I think the connections with other players are starting to get better and better, because I remember a game last year, I think it was away to Burnley, when Bruno had some really, you know, good conversations with him, even on the pitch. And you could straight away see in the games after that, that there was a better kind of, you know, a connection with the wide players, with the players behind him, what sort of runs he should make. But you have to also say he's come off the bench and he's been important as well, coming off the bench. He scored already a few important goals doing that. So it's not somebody that, you know, drifts off whilst not playing and not starting. He knows he's got a job to do when he comes on. And again, good to see he was on the score sheet again on Thursday.
1: Rene mentioned Bruno there. I mean, it doesn't bear to think about, does it, Manny, where United would be without their captain Fantastic?
2: Not for United fans. He's clearly their best player. So much goes through him. And, you know, one of the great things that Carrick did last season was just to move him into his most comfortable position, where he can dictate attacks. If they lose Bruno Fernandes, I'm not really sure what they would do, who would replace him.
1: And United are in the middle, aren't they, Rene, of four games in 11 days. It's going to be interesting to see how Carrick and United cope as well. What is it like when matches just continue to keep coming thick and fast?

0: Well, you know, so Alex Ferguson, in that respect, was a master at it. We always tend to go in blocks of three games, managing three games ahead, looking at whether we were playing away, whether we were playing Champions League, whether it was a league game, and you started to look at the opposition. What, obviously, we were always, you know, confident to use our strength as our starting point, you know, and I think, you know, that's exactly what Arsenal does now when they go to other teams, because that's what winning teams do. You know, you just try to make sure that you manage to squad your players, the players that you think you need for the best possible performance and the best possible outcomes. But that is part of the managers now. The only thing difference is now is that obviously you got five substitutions. You know, you if you use them well, you know, you can also manage that you know, physical aspect of those games coming short after each other. So yeah, it's like I said, it's all where those big teams want to be. So it's just part and parcel of managing, making sure the recovery is good, and making sure that you hit the right notes when you're still working.
1: What pressure is on Michael Carrick today? He obviously began his United managerial career as interim boss in January. They played brilliantly, United, in that derby 9 months ago. If United were to lose today, that would be a return of 4 points from four games. Still early days, of course, but how much pressure will be on Carrick if that were to happen, if they were to lose today in a Manchester derby?
0: Shouldn't be any delete, honestly. I can see where you come from, and the other media will come from that. But I would think that the club, you know, will stay and remain calm. It'd be very obvious what Michael has achieved with this crop of players. There's still young players, some new players coming in. You know, I can't really see a big. Yes, Michael wouldn't be happy for it. There's nothing else than just the pressure of winning another game and a derby, which brings natural sort of pressure. That's with every game, but in derby days, it's a little bit special. But other than that, he will just listen. There's not much he can do. Whatever the result is going to be, he has to just move on. But now, I don't think there will be any pressure for now at all. That is too soon in the season, and he's done too many good things in the last season when he took over.
1: The atmosphere is building nicely, as you can hear in the background at Old Trafford. Kick-off just 7 minutes away. What have you made of Manchester City's start to the season under Enzo Maresca, René?
0: Well, the one thing you want as a manager is you want to win things straight away. And they haven't played, fantastically well what we used to be, very dominant and flair and, you know, and speed and, you know, an attacking threat. So that has all yet to come. What I do see is a little bit of difference in that he likes to get the ball, work the ball wide, in good wide areas and earlier crosses in the box, so to give Haaland service, which you can understand, because if you've got the best striker in the country, you want to give him service, and if you give him the right service, he will put him in the back of the net. So that is something I felt that I've seen is a little bit of a difference, where Pep Guardiola was a little bit more like, you know, short combination play throughout the pitch and trying to fight the extra man. So he's done well so far. He must be content, and he's still building as well.
1: Well, let's hear from the City boss then, who's been given his thoughts on the Manchester derby. First, Maresca was asked about what he's made of the job Michael Carrick has been doing at United.
2: I think he's doing a fantastic job since last season. He took over in a complicated situation, finished very well. This season more or less starting the same way, so he's doing a very good job.
3: You've been involved as a player and coach in big games. From your perspective, how significant is this game in terms of one-off match and what you're trying to achieve this season?
2: It's very important for different reasons. We know how important it is, a derby, especially here, for the club, for the fans, for everyone. So it's a special game, and the most important thing that we can do is try to be ourselves in the way we have been until today, and then we see the final result.
1: And so Maresca there, he's no stranger to being involved in derbies, as he spoke about on Friday, Manny. He says City need a complete performance to win at Old Trafford. It's going to be interesting, isn't it? Because this undoubtedly is Maresca's first big test.
4: Yeah, plenty of derbies in London where he previously coached. I think it is their first biggest test, but they've been kind of solid without being spectacular so far this season. I think they've probably been a lot more settled than United. They've got into a groove of winning. I would make them the favourites, although United always turn up in a Manchester derby. What I'm interested to see is whether both teams will be on it or off the pace after their European games.
1: That's an interesting point, that, isn't it? And it's been much talked about, René, as well, that City have obviously had two more days to prepare for this derby than United. But as Enzo Maresca said on Friday, it happened to them last season, I think, when City played Napoli and then they had to turn around quickly and face Arsenal. It's nothing new, this, as we heard Andoni Areola say before, that it's a case of having to get used to it, because the reality of it is, if you're playing in these European games, you're going to be playing three games a week.
0: It does, but the big thing, Delith, is whether you travel, whether you have to travel and how far you have to travel and how comfortable that return travel is and how effective it is, because that all eats into the recovery time, etc. So there's things you have to consider, you know, in that respect. So if they've done that, well, because obviously United played on Thursday, they played at home, so they didn't really have any issues there. Man City had to travel back from Italy, so I think it evens each other out, but that is what they have to deal with. But it is an important aspect for in the club to manage that really well.
1: You touched on the midfield earlier, René. Is that where this match is going to be won today?
0: Yes, because I think the ones that control the midfield will have more of possession and therefore have more opportunities to bring the front four into good positions to create damage. And that is how I see it. So it's going to be a really interesting battle in that midfield.
1: The players are lining up on the pitch as we speak. It was interesting, wasn't it, in the summer, Manny, that Elliot Anderson, one of City's new signings, had described the club as the Kings of Manchester. And it's weird to think a lot of the players involved in this game today will perhaps remember City's successful period, more recent success, than United's successful period from years ago.
4: Yeah, I mean, Elliot Anderson had just signed for them, so it's not a surprise that he
1: got the memo.
4: He got the memo, yeah. But you're right, I mean, you know, players who are 20, 25, probably know the name of Sir Alex Ferguson, but they don't know that much about the teams. And we could probably recite lineups because it's just been branded on our memory, but they probably think that Gary Neville is just an opinionated pundit without knowing that much about what a good player he was. So, yes, in their lifetime, City have been far, far more successful. One of the most successful teams in Europe. And that, I think that's a really big pulling power, big strength.
1: René's got a bit of a smirk on his face there. René, I wonder, did a win in a Manchester derby feel so much better, considerably better than an average win against another team? And equally, did a defeat in a Manchester derby feel so much worse?
0: Without a doubt. Without a doubt, Delith, I can't tell you. And listen, I've been involved in plenty of derbies, and I think luckily we won more than we didn't, but it definitely does. But if City is there, if they are the Kings of Manchester, then we are the Emperors.
1: Oh, I like it. I like it. That is so good, so good. Who's going to win today, Manny? What's your prediction?
4: I think it'll be tight, but City will just sneak it.
1: Oh, René, I mean, I know where your heart is. Where's your head going?
0: Well, my heart is obviously I want City to win, and I think for United to win, and they've got plenty of forward going threat to make that happen. But I can also see this end up a draw, but with goals.
1: We like goals on Sports World. René, it's been a pleasure having you with us for the last hour. Manny, too. We'll chat soon, hopefully. Enjoy the derby, René, if you can. The former Manchester United assistant coach, René Meulensteen, there. Our football reporter, Manny Jasmi, back with me a bit later as well. The players have both been in a huddle. They're ready to go. Let's head to Old Trafford, your commentary team today. Paul Robinson and John Murray.
5: Round about 2,000 of them, sky blue shirts, and amongst all of this red, white and black. And they are ready to go. Enzo Maresca moves onto the touchline, his first derby as the Manchester City manager, the 36th man to lead Manchester City as manager or head coach in a Manchester derby. And Bruno Fernandes kicks the match off and plays it all the way back to Lammens in those shadows in front of the Stretford end. And Manchester United with Rashford on the left-hand side chasing this ball, but it comes down. Anderson clears it away in his first Manchester derby. There are plenty of those dotted around the pitch with all of the changes. And Manchester City, sky blue shirts, white socks. Semenyo's dispossessed by Dalot. And then Dalot is also dispossessed in turn by Semenyo, who runs into Tielemans on the halfway line. And Manchester United have got it back. Paul Robinson.
6: Yep, this is going to be good. It's already started extremely lively. The turnover possession so rapid already. Challenges flying in. Dalot there already.
5: And there's one again from Dalot. He's already put one challenge in on Semenyo. And that was a heavy one on Elliot Anderson. But Michael Oliver, no temptation to produce a yellow card for that.
6: Less than a minute stage. In. He may have a problem if he starts brandishing them now.
5: Well, yes. Although, do you remember the match in January, Michael Carrick's first match, when Diogo Dalot, in the opinion of many, was rather unfortunate not to get a red card for a challenge on Jeremy Doku, who's on the Manchester City injured list at the moment. Challenge on Shirky, and he's sent flying just forward and right of the centre circle. And I think the point is being made there by Mateus Nunez to Michael Oliver that was a sturdy challenge as well.
6: Yeah, it was a lovely ball around the corner into Shirky, wasn't it? Right in front of the Manchester United defensive line, what we call in between the lines. He just got tucked in behind the midfield there, touched it round Harry Maguire. Harry Maguire's full of experience, knows exactly what he's doing. Commits a foul well away from his goal.
5: So, Manchester City take the free kick. It's Harry Maguire with that challenge. Manchester City on the move. Mateus Nunez with the cross. That's cleared away to the edge of the area. Foden took it down. Shirky took it over. Then he was challenged by Lisandro Martinez. But the offside flag was up as it was played through. And I think Phil Foden is saying to the referee, did the foul come before the offside? And that conversation continues as they walk back towards the halfway line. Listen, Michael Oliver, this is his eighth Manchester derby. He's got a world of experience as a referee, and he's not going to get caught up in this.
6: No, it's one of those where the referee's going to have to let the game breathe, isn't it? I mean, if he's obviously given a couple of free kicks for infringements early on in the game, which were correct decisions. Actually, he hasn't brandished a yellow card, and as you say, he's a very, very experienced referee.
5: So, Manchester United playing the ball out from the back after that free kick. Here's Dorgu. Luke Shaw has started Manchester United's last 41 Premier League matches, but not fit enough in time for this one. So Dorgu, if you remember rightly, scored in that Michael Carrick first match. City coming forward. Foden, though. And then the shot is deflected away. Enzo Fernandez up. Another one enjoying his first experience of this. Shoots, and it's deflected wide of goal for a Manchester City corner.
6: Yeah, it's a really good play from Manchester City. The intricacy, the quickness of the ball moving forward. Phil Foden gets there and he plays it to Enzo Fernandez. Space just opens up for him, 20 yards out on his left foot, chooses to take on the strike, deflects off Harry Maguire out for a corner kick.
5: Booze for Elliot Anderson, Paul, the England midfielder, who had been connected with a potential move to Manchester United, ended up at Manchester City, and of course said, as far as he can remember, City have always been the kings of Manchester, hence the booze. Takes the corner into the near post, but that's headed away behind, in front of the near post by Martinez for a corner.
6: He's maybe not as old as and experienced as we are and can remember the history of Manchester United from a long time ago.
5: Well, it is obviously 2013 since Manchester United last won the Premier League title. This is taken short to Foden. Mateus Nunez out there to the right-hand side to Little Shirky. Left-footed cross into the penalty area. Foden with a header, deflected, bounces down, and Manchester United can clear it away to the halfway line. And United, I think, have managed to hold out from that first period of Manchester City pressure, Paul.
6: Yeah, it's interesting now. Both teams are playing a very, very similar formation. Four at the back, the two holding midfielders, a three in midfield, and the one up front. Whereas actually for Manchester United, with Mateus Cunha, we did wonder whether it would be he or Marcus Rashford that plays down the middle. And they're very much interchanging. They're rotating. Whereas Manchester City, we know what they're going to do. Erling Haaland's playing down the middle. He's the figurehead. Whereas Manchester United's front three is definitely going to rotate.
5: Yes, as you say that, it is Marcus Rashford, Manchester United's number nine now since his return to the club, who is in that position. And Cunha in the number 10 out towards the left-hand side. But as Paul Robinson says, I'm sure we'll see that as rather a fluid thing during the course of this match. So the ball with Lammens, who clears to the halfway line. Rashford gets a flick on that, and Bermo heads it back to Rashford. It was Mbeumo who scored the first goal.

0: under Michael Carrick here in January against City. Rashford carrying the ball forward, and then Anderson comes in with the challenge. Semenyo is chasing as well. That was a strong challenge. Rashford has ended up in a heap on the ground, and the free kick has given Manchester United's way. Although, I have to say, to my eye, that was almost Rashford. 6 and 2 threes.
1: Yeah, he does really well, Marcus Rashford. We spoke about the fluidity and the interchanging of the front three. This time he pops up on this near touchline where we are on the right-hand side. He gets goal side of Semenyo and realises that he's away. One touch in front of him, Elliot Anderson comes clattering in with a challenge, and it's actually Semenyo's arm that leans into Rashford, pushes him into Anderson.
0: Yeah, Rashford, who was going down at the time, collided. He was clutching his head, but he's OK, hasn't received treatment. Free kick then to Manchester United. First chance to put pressure on Donnarumma's goal. Bruno Fernandes curls it in beyond the back line. Rashford chases it out to the left-hand side, next to the corner flag. Comes back to Dorgu. Dorgu tees up. Martinez with the shot from the edge of the area, left foot, but it's straight at Donnarumma, who can tap that down quite comfortably. In the WSL, in the 2:45 kick-off, Arsenal Crystal Palace, Xavi Bird.
2: Arsenal 0, Crystal Palace 0 full-time. Two massive points dropped by the Gunners early doors in the WSL title race. They missed the chance to go top, but it's a fantastic result for newly promoted Palace. They're fifth. Arsenal 0, Crystal Palace 0.
0: Thank you, Xavi. Manchester United 0, Manchester City 0. And you're listening to this Manchester derby here at Old Trafford, live on BBC Radio 5 Live and the BBC World Service as well. Welcome to you wherever you're listening around the planet. And of course, 5 Live and the World Service, you can listen as well via the BBC Sounds app. City with the ball near the edge of their penalty area, and Gay just turns it back to Donnarumma. I heard you with Darren Fletcher on 5 Live on Friday night, Paul. Donnarumma, there are one or two question marks about his form at the moment, isn't there?
1: Yeah, there's a couple of question marks about him, but he's one of my favourite goalkeepers. I just love everything about him. I look at the quality that he's got, and you look at what he did and achieved with PSG. He makes big saves. You know, there's not often that a goalkeeper can influence a game the way that a striker does, but he made saves on that run to the Champions League final that potentially got them there. He's got all-round quality, and you forget that he's still only 27 years of age. I mean, he made his debut for AC Milan at 16, his Italian debut at 17. He's got such quality.
0: Yeah, and some of his saves on the way to PSG winning their first title were incredible, really, out-of-this-world saves. I was looking at his wedding pictures last night. Donnarumma got married during the summer. Here is Kobbie Mainoo.
1: Did you get an invite, John?
0: No, I was just looking at the pictures. Kobbie Mainoo is fouled there by Shirky, and it's a free kick to Manchester United.
1: Is that what you do on a Saturday evening at home?
0: Well, I just happened to see that he got married, and I thought, oh, I wonder. And it was fantastic. It looked like a classic Italian
1: Lake
0: wedding.
1: Lake Como, was it? Oh. Somewhere like that.
0: And he was wearing a white jacket as well. Here's a ball out towards the left-hand side. Rashford takes it down, comes back to Bruno Fernandes, middle of the City half. Bruno Fernandes with a pass! Oh, and Dorgu, Dalot was in there. Dalot leaping for the ball, just beyond him. Whether he got a touch or not, I'm not sure. And it bounced through to Donnarumma.
1: Yeah, that's Manchester United's best passage of play in this first half. Bruno Fernandes about 40 yards from goal, and that's a perfect run from the fullback Dalot. He gets in behind the Manchester City defence. Fernandes just lifts it over. Unfortunately for Manchester City, it bounces harmlessly into the arms of Donnarumma, but a really good piece of play.
0: Manchester United 0, Manchester City 0. The choice of listening right now, Sports Extra, the last knockings of the Solheim Cup, the victorious Solheim Cup for Europe. They've won it really well today. Last few matches, I think, are still out on the course. And you'll hear that coverage live from the Netherlands, where it's been pouring down. I know I was listening this morning on the way here. And then later on Sports Extra, the US Open men's final will start on Sports Extra before it moves on to 5 Live. Ball cleared by Donnarumma. Semenyo with Dalot. And then Maguire with his right foot plays it over the halfway line. A flick by Cunha, but Mbeumo was coming from an offside position, so it's a free kick to Manchester City. So 0-0. It is.
1: Just watching the two managers down there, John. Enzo Maresca is very much more the active one of the two managers. Michael Carrick, very reserved, stood with his arms behind his back, just observing what's going on. Whereas Enzo Maresca is very, very active, up and down, trying to get messages constantly onto his players.
0: And of course, this is the first time for a decade we've been watching a Manchester derby without Pep Guardiola. Semenyo tries to play it through, but that's intercepted by Dalot. Then Mbeumo, I think he was caught late by Anderson. Well, that is verging on a yellow card, bearing in mind he was involved conceding the free kick against Rashford just a few minutes ago. He was late on Mbeumo. That's what the crowd were baying for. But again, Michael Oliver says free kick, and that's all.
1: Yeah, it was a clumsy challenge by Elliot Anderson. He's put Mbeumo up in the air there. Arrives late, the ball had already gone. It's a clumsy challenge, and he is lucky to escape the book.
0: City supporters to our right mock the long pass that was played forward by Manchester United that was way beyond anyone in a red shirt. Now Rashford wins it back. Here come Manchester United again. Red shirts pouring forward. Cunha chooses the wrong option, went for goal as he approached the penalty area. Right foot shot, but mishit it and dragged it well wide of the goal by 7 or 8 yards.
1: There were 4 on 4 there, Manchester United. He had so many better options there, Mateus Cunha. He had Bruno Fernandes at the far post, who pulled away, Marcus Rashford to his left, and Mbeumo was out to his right-hand side. Just a little bit more composure in that type of area. It did open up for him. You can't blame him for taking on the shot, but he did have better options.
0: Enzo Maresca and Michael Carrick on this beautiful day are both dressed all in black. Black clothed figures just a few yards apart on the side of the pitch. Michael Carrick, who played in plenty of these, 23 Manchester derbies Michael Carrick played in, won his first as manager in January. This is the second, so Manchester United come forward. But Manchester City, who've won all of their Premier League matches so far this season, won 5 out of 5 since they lost to Community Shield. And across comes Gay now as Dorgu storms down the left, and Gay times that perfectly. High five with Mateus Nunez, and he managed also, as well as the tackle, to play it off Dorgu and out of play for a throw into Manchester City.
1: Every time I watch Mark Gay, I say it, his positional sense is excellent. I mean, the right back gets caught out of position there, Nunez, he gets caught going forward, and he just sweeps across as though it's the most natural thing in the world. His awareness of danger is second to none, Mark Gay.
0: Manchester United go all the way back to the edge of their penalty area. Lisandro Martinez, not very far away from Enzo Fernandez, his World Cup teammate, now in the sky blue of Manchester City, delighted now that he's managed to get his move to a big club, as he said, Enzo Fernandez. That wasn't like him, was it? Stirring things up. Very much looking forward to Manchester City against Chelsea at Stamford Bridge this season. He probably is as well, actually.
1: He does seem that type of character,
0: yeah,
1: doesn't he?
0: Yeah.
1: I mean, we saw enough of him in the summer, didn't we, at the World Cup, and you know what type of a player that he is on the pitch, and that type of atmosphere. I'm sure he'll be welcomed back with open arms.
0: Well, probably welcomed back with waving fists. Here is Semenyo chesting the ball down on the halfway line. I think we just saw a picture of Luke Shaw, didn't we, who's sitting somewhere in the director's box to our left. Actually strange, as I say, to see a Manchester United team in the Premier League without him in it. Here's Semenyo drifting in from the left-hand side. You just pointed out that Erling Haaland has yet to touch the ball.
1: It's an amazing stat. It's a graphic that's just flashed up on the monitor in front of us. We are, what, 13 and a half, 14 minutes into the game, and Erling Haaland has yet to touch the football.
0: Looking to my left as well, talk about Luke Shaw. It's really nice, isn't it, to see Ricky Hatton's son, Campbell, just sitting just to the left of Alistair Bruce Ball, actually. Year tomorrow since Ricky Hatton's death was announced. And I'm sure one would have imagined Campbell Hatton will be supporting the team in sky blue,
1: sporting his very pale blue tie.
0: Here's Foden, round the back, on the right-hand side, into the penalty area, but Lisandro Martinez came across and just whipped the ball away from him, and then tries to win a throw-in, which Mateus Nunez can't keep in as he's deflected up into the air by Cherki, and it's a throw-in to Manchester United at the back. I just find it, I mentioned it in the build-up to the match for those on the World Service, Phil Foden, having not scored in the year of 2026 for Manchester City, it's now 34 Manchester City appearances without scoring a goal. And, you know, that is going to come to an end sooner or later, and he's got an excellent goal-scoring record against United. But it is United who come forward, the ball played forward by Cunha for Rashford. But Ruben Dias was able to come across, the Manchester City captain now, and got there first and played it back to his goalkeeper.
1: And with Enzo Maresca, he seems to like Phil Foden in this setup. He seems to be a player that he trusts. I mean, you look at his, you know, the ins and outs of him, he doesn't necessarily always start games, but he had 50 appearances last season, 10 goals, 7 assists. I mean, he's a key player. Let's not forget, only a couple of years ago, he was a key figure of the international scene as well. Thomas Tuchel, who's here today, well, just over to our left-hand side, he was a player that he relied on, and I'm sure it's only a matter of time before he gets back to that level.
0: Manchester City playing the ball along their back line, and it bounced awkwardly for Mark Gay, who was trying to hook it away with Cunha behind him. Conceded a throw-in, Manchester United have got it back. Yes, Thomas Tuchel's here, Anthony Barry as well, and the first England squad of the new season for the Nations League matches. England back in League A, first match against the world champion Spain at Wembley. We'll have commentary, Paul, won't we, on 5 Live, all of those England matches. Well, the squad is named on Friday, so you'll hear about that Friday morning on 5 Live and throughout the day. There's going to be a lot of talking about that, his selection. Cunha here for Manchester United, wins a free kick, just left of centre. So another chance here for Bruno Fernandes, Paul.
1: Yeah, that's good from Cunha. He didn't have a lot of options in and around him. Tries to take on the Manchester City back four, and it's Enzo Fernandes commits the foul, 35 yards from goal. Decent position. It's not a shooting opportunity for Fernandes, but it's certainly a delivery into the box for him.
0: Just a little contact from Enzo Fernandes. Just watching. We've got the ref cam on a screen in front of us, and it had a great shot there of Enzo Fernandes turning to Michael Oliver and appealing. How could you give that? Bruno Fernandes takes the free kick. He's actually sprayed it way over here out to the right hand side, and Bermo then to Menu, and his cross into the back post, but a stretching Rashford could only head it behind. And in any case, Paul, you've spotted that the offside flag is up as well, so it is a Manchester City free kick.
1: I'm not so sure it was a worked set play from Manchester United. I think it was a little bit off the cuff. Bruno Fernandes choosing to spray the ball out here to the right-hand side to Mbeumo. Comes back to Menu, who puts in a really, really good cross. Donnarumma looks to come for it, but he can't because it's always drifting away from him. There's four Manchester United players offside. You could take your pick from any one of the four. Rashford was at the far post, but it was a really good ball that the goalkeeper couldn't come for.
0: So Manchester United 0, Manchester City 0, with 17 minutes on the clock. Here is Kobbie Mainoo. Certainly Thomas Tuchel will be watching him. Didn't get a single minute at the World Cup. And Bermo now on the right-hand side. Bruno Fernandes on the chase, but that's played back by Gvardiol, who got there first. Back to Donnarumma. Long left-footed clearance in Manchester United in the red shirts, white shorts and black socks, back in possession. Dallo and Bermo tried to go past Gvardiol, rather threw himself to the ground, wanted the free kick. Gvardiol stabbed it out for a throw-in just to the right of Enzo Maresca, who is taking charge of his sixth match as the Manchester City manager, head coach, call him what you will. But of course he was involved in Manchester derbies when he was Pep Guardiola's assistant. In fact, in the treble year, that was the year of the 6-3 at Manchester City, when Haaland and Foden both scored hat-tricks in that match. That was an extraordinary day at the Etihad Stadium. Manchester United go back into their own half. Martinez through to Bruno Fernandes, who passes it back. Haaland might get his first touch now. He does. He's onto it after Bruno Fernandes gave it to him, but then he couldn't find the pass to the right. Shirky was looking for it, but United had both Martinez and Maguire back, and they were able to block the pass.
1: Oh, that's unusually poor from Erling Haaland. It was a ball that was fired at Bruno Fernandes from the central defender, Martinez, into midfield. He volleys it back to him. He tries to get it back to him, and Erling Haaland picks it up on the loose ball in between Martinez and Maguire. He tries to shovel it to the right to Cherki, which was the best option, but it was a really poor ball from Haaland. That was a good chance.
0: Yeah, Bruno Fernandes. He gets so many assists, doesn't he? The king of the assists in the Premier League at the moment. I thought he was going to get an assist for Manchester City there when he played it perfectly to Haaland. But he looked sluggish, didn't he, the big man?
1: Well, he's not touched the ball. He's probably surprised that he's got a feel of the ball. But it was a really good opportunity, running one-on-one at Martinez. And the option was there, Cherki to his right-hand side, but he just couldn't deliver the ball to him.
0: Two goals in Porto, as you might have heard. Ian Dennis was commentating on those in the Dragao on Tuesday night. So five goals in his last three matches, Haaland. Here's Rashford, now with a burst into the Manchester City penalty area. Went for the byline. Mark Gay, his England colleague, Thomas Tuchel, will have been watching that time and again, I would have thought, on training in Kansas City during the summer. And Mark Gay just allowed Rashford to get the final touch and prod it behind for a goal kick.
1: Well, it's clever again from Gay, but really good play from Marcus Rashford. Playing out on that left-hand side, he didn't have a lot of options in front of him. He decides to take it on his right foot, and he cuts inside, he gets into the 18-yard box. But Mark Gay, you can see that his last touch was just too big and allows it to run out of play.
0: Marcus Rashford, who, after falling right out of favour under Ruben Amorim, and then going off on loan to Villa and to Barcelona, Semenyo miscontrolling the ball out for a throw. United take it. Bruno Fernandes. Now Cunha on the edge of the D. Gives it to the left-hand side. Here is Rashford. Rashford onto his right foot shoots, but he was quickly closed down there. Mateus Nunez did well. Stepped in front of him. Rashford again. His ball across low it was. And Ruben Dias was able to play it out. Right-footed out for a throw. Rashford. The last time he scored for Manchester United in either league or cup was 2024. Manchester United again with Cunha, but Manchester City are able to win it back and indeed win a free kick halfway inside their own half.
1: He looks sharp though, John, doesn't he? He really does look sharp, Marcus Rashford. That time there, he cuts in again on his right foot. Good piece of defending from Nunez. It's the step over that we quite often see from Marcus Rashford, trying to gain himself that yard of space to get the shot off.
0: Yeah, Rashford, who was given the night off, or at least an unused substitute against Sabah in the Champions League on Thursday night here in what was a very comfortable win. Oh, Dalot's got in trouble, a long pass forward, and now the ball is lifted across by Semenyo. Haaland was arriving, but Lammens just stepped out of his six-yard box and caught it into his chest.
1: Oh, it's one long ball over the top, which causes Dalot all kinds of problems. Semenyo is just shadowing the Manchester United defender, thinks that he's going to deal with it. He allows it to bounce, gets himself in all kinds of trouble. Semenyo gets goal side of him, and all he can do is just help it into the Manchester United goalkeeper's hands.
0: Now Manchester United are getting it away, Cunha, and then Sharp from Shirky, to looking to pass it to Haaland, but Maguire stepped in and Manchester United come forward. It's 0-0 in the derby match after our earlier Premier League commentary today. Well, what a win for Brighton, 5-0 at Coventry. Bruno Fernandes now for Mbeumo, down the right, plays it back to the edge of the area. Tielemans in the box, rather fell under the challenge of Enzo Fernandes, and Tielemans still on the ground. Fernandes with the challenge, the two of them together running into the box. Enzo Fernandes went for it, the ball did seem to deflect away as Enzo Fernandes came in with the challenge. And now there's a little bit of a dust up on the far side. Phil Foden's got involved with Bruno Fernandes. It's a red card. Phil Foden is sent off. Michael Oliver, it was a reaction from Phil Foden. Bruno Fernandes went down, he rolled off the pitch, Michael Oliver, red card straight out, and Manchester City are down to 10 men. And that is for Phil Foden, with the run that he's been on. That is a nightmare for this young man. A local boy getting involved in that, and he's off. And only a quarter of the match has been played. Manchester City down to 10 men.
1: It's carnage over on that far side, isn't it? There's a huge melee of players. The goalkeeper, Donnarumma's out there, all surrounding the referee. But initially, it looks really stupid from Phil Foden. There's a coming together with Bruno Fernandes, and he doesn't like the challenge that he was given, Phil Foden. And he feels that he was kicked after the ball had gone. He was nudged on the ground by Bruno Fernandes once the ball had gone. And then he gets up, and as he's trying to get up, he kicks out. He kicks out in the midriff to Bruno Fernandes with both of his feet. He's looking to propel himself to get off the ground, but as he does that, he disguises it with a kick to the midriff to Bruno Fernandes. There is absolutely no way this is going to be overturned. That was petulant, that was stupid, and he could have cost his side.
0: Well, he's arguing his case. He hasn't left the
1: field
0: yet.
1: He's got no case, John.
0: Well, I think his kit, and now he's having to run off the field. And listen to this, he's having to run almost the whole length of the pitch. And he has got 70,000 Manchester United fans. This is a living nightmare for Phil Foden. Manchester City fan, born and bred, having to run right down the length of the pitch, running towards the tunnel, that red tunnel here, in front of the Stretford End. 70,000 plus Manchester United fans waving him off. And now he disappears from sight. And his case, of course, he is saying, well, he's saying, Bruno Fernandes kicked me.
1: He gives him a little kick on the bottom. I've just seen the replay again. So there's a challenge, and Bruno Fernandes wins the challenge. The ball goes out of play, and as Phil Foden goes to ground, he gives him a little tap on the bottom, which Phil Foden reacts to, and he doesn't like it. and as he's trying to get up, he kicks out with both feet into the midriff of Bruno Fernandes. There's no excuses. It's a reaction, it's petulant, and he's got no excuses whatsoever. The referee's got the right decision.
0: Well, Phil Foden so often scores against Manchester United. Today's been sent off against Manchester United, and he becomes the first Manchester City player sent off in a Manchester derby for 14 years, since Vincent Kompany was sent off in an FA Cup tie at the Etihad Stadium back in 2012. Actually, there's not been a red card in the Manchester derby for 6 years.

0: quite a rarity, but that obviously Paul Robinson has changed the game.
1: Absolutely. I mean, it's a completely different perspective now from Manchester City's point of view. You look at the manager, he's talking to his coaching staff, wondering whether they're going to make a change or not, change a formation. They just need to settle for a while now, Manchester City.
0: Yeah, so it was all over on the far side in front of the Sir Alex Ferguson stand, pretty much level with the edge of the Manchester City box on the touchline. And Foden, after going in on the challenge, as he went to ground, Bruno Fernandes did appear to kick out at him. I mean, the contact wasn't strong, but with Foden on the ground, he then kicked out with his legs. Here's Enzo Fernandes for Manchester City in the box, and then the challenge comes across to block it out by Kobbie Mainoo for what is a corner to Manchester City. But I feel like we've seen that kind of decision so many times. Foden on his back, legs in the air, sort of moved his legs into the body of Bruno Fernandes. Michael Oliver saw that, and that's what he's shown the red card for. That reaction, kicking out with his legs, even though the contact was minimal.
1: Yes, the contact was minimal, but as you say, it's that movement, isn't he? He's rolled onto his back and he's tried to propel himself up with both legs.
0: Here's the Elliot Anderson corner, punched away by Lamont to the edge of the area. Shirky shoots into the crowd, it's blocked up in the air, bounces away to the edge of the box, and Rashford's able to glance head it out for a throw-in back on the side where the corner was taken. Still 0-0, but Manchester City having to play three quarters of this derby match with 10 men. You know, City will, when it comes to the interviews, and you'll hear them on 5 Live later, in Enzo Maresca, I'm absolutely certain, they'll be talking about the initial, that little kick from Bruno Fernandes on Foden before Foden reacts.
1: Which is what sparks the reaction, because there is no way that Phil Foden would react the way that he did if there was no catalyst, and that was the catalyst for it.
0: And that is the point they were making, as Semenyo, an aerial challenge. Dalot is off the ground. Dalot quickly gets up off the pitch because he's been given the free kick, and he doesn't react. I mean, it would be the stupidest thing in the world now for any Manchester United player to react to anything and see things get levelled up.
1: Playing slightly more direct now, Manchester City initially. Semenyo playing higher up on this left-hand side, long ball there. He goes to challenge with Dalot. Dalot's already off the ground and he just nudges him, knocks him off balance.
0: Manchester United 0, Manchester City 0. So City with 10 men after Phil Foden's red card. As Rashford plays this forward, it comes off Gvardiol and it bounces away behind for a corner to Manchester United there first from the right.
1: Yeah, they won't get a better opportunity now, Manchester United. The first 28 minutes of this game has panned out exactly how they would have wanted, with a one-man advantage now. Bruno Fernandes not getting a warm reception when he goes in front of those Manchester City fans away to our right-hand side in the corner.
0: Well, not initially, but he is now, wisely, completely ignores that. 28 minutes on the clock, it's 0-0. But a big swing in this match in Manchester United's favour because of the red card for Phil Foden. Bruno Fernandes, well, poor corner. They enjoyed that in Sky Blue. Cleared away comfortably by Mateus Nunez, comes back to Bruno Fernandes, roundly booed by the visiting fans, then into the area to Tielemans. Tielemans flicks it through the legs of Haaland, then Tielemans gets it back, across deflected to the back post, crucial header away by Gvardiol, and it bounces away into the full-back position over there on the far side, where Rashford will knock it back up the line, and it comes back centrally to Diogo Dalot. Dalot now to Bruno Fernandes, just outside the area. Tielemans runs his foot over it. Fernandes, his ball into the penalty area, headed down and across by Maguire. But Manchester City should clear, and in fact it is Mark Gay who plays it off Harry Maguire, and it's a goal kick, and it's still 0-0, Paul Robinson.
1: Yeah, they can't afford to be too intricate now at the back. Manchester City looking to play out as they would with 11 players on the field. They're getting pressed. Manchester United are pressing higher up. They're feeling that there's something in this game for them before half-time.
0: So Phil Foden sent off. What a dramatic turn of events. That'll be a big talking point for 6:06 later on 5 Live with Robbie Savage and Chris Sutton as well. I'm sure Preston fans will be on as well after the sacking of Paul Heckenbottom. But Phil Foden, whatever happens in this match, that will create some debate. And that is his second red card for Manchester City. He was sent off in the Champions League against Atalanta back in 2019 for two yellow cards, but this one a straight red card.
1: Do you know what? He can't complain, John, because of the action that he did. The foul that he committed was a red card, but the talking point will be around what provoked him and how did that lead to him doing what he did.
0: Yeah, as Manchester City are defending here with Gvardiol in the left-back position. Plays it away, left-footed, deflected. Or was it deflected? No, it wasn't. Went straight out on the full for a throw-in to Manchester United. So that'll be a three-match ban, Paul. So he won't play in the Carabao Cup against Norwich, which he maybe wouldn't have done anyway, or perhaps he would have done. Sunderland at home. And then also he'll be suspended for Liverpool away after the next round of internationals. And whether it was in Thomas Tuchel's mind to recall him, you would have your doubts, wouldn't you, with Palmer in such good form. Manchester United playing the ball into the area, looking for the run of Cunha, but that's headed down and cleared away. Well, he certainly can't advance his cause now because he's in the dressing room.
1: And we said about Erling Haaland and the lack of touches that he's had in this game so far. It's looking like it's going to be a very lonely shift out there for him this afternoon.
0: Manchester United with it on the left, attacking towards the towering east stand. Ball is played for Rashford with a touch inside the penalty area. It's played through brilliantly for him, but Donnarumma was out so quickly. And I thought for a moment there, Rashford was going to step on Donnarumma, but just pulled away as the big man slid into under his foot and claimed the ball.
1: Ah, brilliant goalkeeping from Donnarumma, it really is. It's not a world-class save, it's not pulling one out the top corner, but he's reading of the game, he's reading of the through ball. Bruno Fernandes, he looks like he's going to strike the ball, shapes to shoot, and he disguises the pass through to Marcus Rashford, and Donnarumma's out, sharp as a tack.
0: Manchester United 0, Manchester City 0. As Gvardiol's going to struggle to keep this ball in as it was headed to him by Enzo Fernandez, and he can't, slides off the pitch in between two of the Manchester United sponsor names, which are in white, just beyond the perimeter of the pitch. Couldn't keep it in, throw into Manchester United. Steve Holland down there just comes up under the edge of the coaching area to talk to Michael Carrick. Manchester United, who've won just the one match so far out of the three played in the Premier League. They weren't expecting, I don't think any of us were expecting, the opening defeat at Hull City. First time that Manchester United have been beaten in the league by Hull City since 1974, believe it or not. But I think with everything that's happened to Hull City since, it actually now doesn't look like the result that it did at the time.
1: Well, they've certainly surprised a few, haven't they? And they continue to keep doing that. And it's something that I always say at this stage of the season. The points you gain now are just as valuable as the ones that you gain at the end of the season. So if they can put points on the board, and a team like Hull City won't go on a winning run too often. When you're in that type of form, amass as many points as you can.
0: Yeah, and that will not be comfort to the Coventry City fans who are listening to us now after their 5-0 home defeat in Coventry City. Lost 4 out of 4 and yet to score in the Premier League. We've already heard from Frank Lampard. Here is Erling Haaland, strong play from him this time. Left-footed ball out to the right-hand side. Shirky into the box, cuts it back. Left-footed ball across the face of goal, but that didn't, never at any point threatened to bend into the far top corner. It just drifted across the face of goal. And again, we hear the mocking cheers from the Manchester United supporters. Still 0-0.
1: Yeah, one-on-one in that type of area. That's what Shirky's going to have to do in this game. Him and Haaland, they may be very lonely at times. Gets one-on-one there with Dorgo, exposes him onto his left foot, and he looks up and he's expecting Haaland to be in the middle of the box, and he's not there, and there's nobody else there. Lifts it to the far post, just goes harmlessly out of play.
0: Five Live from the BBC. World Service as well with us here on this glorious afternoon. And Manchester United, it's still 0-0, but, you know, it's a serious advantage to have the extra man. And Manchester City clearing the ball away centrally. Enzo Fernandez, back it goes to Gvardiol, takes that down. Anderson back to Gay, just outside his box. Mateus Nunez then back to Elliot Anderson, and the ball is eventually played back again towards the edge of the Manchester City box. Elliot Anderson, notice him out there just gesturing, talking to Erling Haaland. Certainly a message there. I mean, the way that he's grown over the course of the last year, Elliot Anderson now just putting his foot on the ball and then inviting Kobbie Mainoo to come towards him, turning, giving it to Diaz. Elliot Anderson, who, let's not forget, hadn't played for England until this time last year and is now an absolute automatic choice. Mateus Nunez does well for City. High crossfield pass, but Dalot is there to head it across his own box. Haaland is into it, gets there ahead of Lisandro Martinez. Now Enzo Fernandez to Semenyo. Left corner of the box. Takes on Dalot, whips the ball across, deflected.

0: beyond the far post and behind for a corner. And that there is a warning for Manchester United. That's what Manchester City can do, 10 men or not.
1: Well, that's the last thing that Manchester United need to do. They don't need to be the masters of their own downfall. They've got the man advantage. They're in control of this game. That's just one long ball. And it's Dalot, the right back. He tucks inside and he tries to keep possession by heading it to Martinez, the central defender. Haaland pops up in between them both, wins back possession. And then Manchester City are on the attack. Semenyo one-on-one does really, really well and gets himself a corner.
0: Shirky, I think, might be getting one or two choice comments from the Stretford end as he picks that ball up from the advertising hoardings, takes a short corner. Anderson then drives it across, headed away by Dorgu. Guardiola is going to allow this to run if he can. He does for a throw-in. Allows it to just roll off the pitch between his pink boots. Guardiola, as heavily bearded as any, takes the throw now to Semenyo, just a few yards away. Then back to Semenyo, hair flying behind him, the number 42. Turns the full 360 degrees and gives it back to Anderson. Low ball in, centrally, Shirky scoops one forward. This is for Enzo Fernandez to chase, but he is well shepherded by Patrick Dorgu, who gets a couple of low fives, and it's a goal kick to Manchester United, and it's still 0-0. Paul Robinson.
1: Yeah, they've not changed, Manchester City. Quite often we see when a team goes down to 10 men or gets a man sent off, the manager will look to his bench and maybe take off a more attacking player. And actually, Manchester City have stayed exactly the same. The shape is as it was, and they're still looking to go forward with the wide players.
0: But it's Manchester United with their wide players coming forward now in the person of Rashford. Lovely dancing run. And Cunha tried to give it back to Rashford, but Rashford slipped, and then Rashford dived in rather on Mateus Nunez and was a little fortunate, actually, that Mateus Nunez had already glided away from him, because he would have been very late if he'd made contact there. And then Mateus Nunez can't keep the ball in on the far side. And he's saying to Anderson, you know, no one gave me a chance with that ball back. United coming forward, Tielemans now, and Bermore on the right-hand side, red shirt, outside his short, back to Tielemans, 25 yards out. Oh, Dalot was offside, and the flag was raised. And a few Manchester United in supporters in the lower section of the Sir Bobby Charlton stand in front of us, letting Dalot know that he shouldn't have got himself into an offside position there.
1: Well, he, like they can see, the whole way across the width of the pitch. I mean, he can see the whole defensive line. He's looking across. There's absolutely no way, as an experienced player, when you're in that position, you know what the offside rule is. You're looking the whole way along the defensive line, yet he just stood there still and waited for the ball. He just had to make a movement 2 yards to his left and keep himself onside.
0: It's 0-0. Big talking point of the first half. Phil Foden's sending off. From the earlier match, we've already heard on 5 Live from Frank Lampard and Lewis Dunk as well. We had a quick word from one of the scorers. I'm looking forward to seeing that goal. We didn't see it, did we? So we'll have more reaction to that match at halftime. 5 different scorers for Brighton. They come here on Wednesday night, actually, and we'll have commentary on 5 Live Tuesday, Wednesday, Thursday from the Carabao Cup. Liverpool, Tottenham on Tuesday, Manchester United, Brighton on Wednesday, and Manchester City, Norwich on Thursday night.
1: Do you know, we had Fabian Hertz there on the Premier League preview on Friday night.
0: We did. We'll come back to that, because here's Bruno Fernandes on the right for Manchester United. Oh, he's got that awful. He's absolutely ballooned it. You don't often see that from him. He's from the right wing. He's absolutely skied it across the penalty area and beyond the far post, and then goes down and ties his shoelace.
1: Well, he looks like he's never played football before then, didn't he? I mean, that's so uncharacteristic from Bruno Fernandes. Gets himself in such a good position on this right wing, looking to curl across into the 18-yard box. I think it comes off the outside of his boot and goes over Donnarumma's crossbar. Immediately, he goes down to tie his boot and adjust his footwear, so let's let him off.
0: Yeah, 0-0. You were going to say about...
1: I just thought he spoke really, really well. And if you haven't heard the interview, go back and have a listen. I thought he came across really well. He spoke about the modern-day values as a coach that he's got, but with old-school values and different principles. I really liked the interview with him.
0: And also, we'll be reflecting further at halftime on Rangers' 3-0 win against Celtic. Rangers Aberdeen in the semi-final, by the way. Hearts and Hibs in the other semi. And Wolves, good win for them at Sheffield United. And they are in seventh place in the table. Reflections on the Spanish Grand Prix as well. Another win for Kimi Antonelli. And we will be back in the Netherlands with Ian Carter and the team after the European win in the Solheim Cup. Shane Lowry had a big lead in the Irish Open last I saw. Here's Bruno Fernandes, flicks it. Yuri Tielemans, middle of the half, pulls the ball back and gives it to Dalot. 5 minutes to go to halftime. So despite the 24th minute sending off of Phil Foden. Donnarumma has hardly been overworked by Manchester United with the extra man. Here is Martinez through the middle to Bruno Fernandes, then back to Lisandro Martinez, scored on Thursday night against Sabah in the 4-0 win. And then Rashford whips it in, but too close to Donnarumma, who just allows it to bounce up and fields that ball into his chest

0: Yeah. 0-0. Shane Lowry with an 8-shot lead at the Irish Open, so surely on the way to victory. And here is Cunha for Manchester United. Out on the left, but plays it square to Tielemans, another of those summer midfield arrivals for these two clubs that have been so much talked about in advance of this match. The big figure of Harry Maguire carrying the ball for clatters the shot into the backside of his captain, Bruno Fernandes, which the City fans enjoyed that. A few cheers and laughs from them as Bruno Fernandes gave Harry Maguire a glare as if to say, what was that supposed to be? Maguire rather sheepishly went back to the halfway line. Now, here is Rashford again on the left. Takes on Mateus Nunez, but can't get past him. That's excellently defended. I thought he was past him there, Rashford, but Mateus Nunez was just able to get a touch on that, and now he actually comes forward. Gives it to Shirky on the right-hand side. Shirky making ground into the shadows in front of the Stretford end, actually, that now stretch almost three-quarters of the way across the pitch. But then he turns, Manchester United were back, and City start again inside their own half with 2.5 minutes of the first 45 to play on Five Live from the BBC. And here is Guardiola. Manchester City supporters knowing that their team need them more than ever in these circumstances. And Donnarumma, right-footed, long downfield. Semenyo and Dalot again. They've looked for that ball a lot, haven't they, Manchester City? The long ball down the left wing for Semenyo to challenge Dalot.
1: And especially with 10 players, they're not looking to overplay. You know, quite often we see death by a thousand passes with teams trying to break through the lines, etc. But Manchester City, they've gone quite direct. And whether it's Dalot that they're targeting or they're looking for Semenyo, from whether it's the Donnarumma, the goalkeeper, or Gueye or Diaz, they will go over the top of the right-back's head quite often.
0: Manchester United 0, Manchester City 0. Manchester United on the move again. Rashford, run from Dorgu this time. Dorgu's ball across, headed down and away by Diaz. And, you know, it's quite... Even though, you know, Dorgu's such a good attacking player, that Shaw-Rashford link on the left-hand side, not there today. Ball across, a stretch from Cunha, cleared away by Manchester City. And then a foul by Enzo Fernandez, which sent Tielemans tumbling, and it's a free kick in actually quite a good position, Paul, isn't it?
1: That's a really good position.
0: Between 25 and 30 yards out, left of centre.
1: It's one of those, as a goalkeeper, it's very, very difficult. It's, you know, it's rock and a hard place. Do you have a wall? Is the wall going to be of a hindrance? Are they going to take a shot on from there? You've got to set up for a ball to be delivered into the box, but you've also got to be wary of the shot coming in.
0: So a free kick. And Manchester United, well, they've now played 20 minutes since Phil Foden was sent off for his reaction, a sort of kick out. It's a little Beckham-like, wasn't it? For those who are old enough to remember.
1: Simeone.
0: The 98 World Cup. You know, just that, it's not a strong reaction. It's just a flick. The legs make contact with Bruno Fernandes, but the City point will be, what about Bruno Fernandes' initial little kick towards Foden? The free kick is going to be taken, it would appear, by Marcus Rashford. Not scored for Manchester United since 2024. And both he and Bruno Fernandes are saying the City wall is not back to 10 yards. United have got two players standing in front of the wall. Rashford strikes it, it dips! Oh, diving save from Donnarumma! Leaping to his right, right hand outstretched, and he palmed it away, comes back in the box, and that's an easy catch for Donnarumma. That was goal-bound, and Donnarumma spectacularly kept it out.
1: It's a long way out, that, for Marcus Rashford. It's a really good strike from the Manchester United left-sided player. He gets it up and over the wall, and it's dipping into the bottom right-hand corner. And I think it's a combination of Donnarumma and the right-hand post. Marcus Rashford takes on the shot. It's a three-man wall. Seeing the replay from front on, he gets absolutely nowhere near it. We've done him a slight injustice there, John. We thought he'd better than he is. He was nowhere near that, Donnarumma. It thuds the post.
0: Yeah, hit the outside of the post. He might have got, you know, I'll take your word on that. I forgot who I was talking to there. Enzo Fernandes into the penalty area, and then across comes Maguire as well. And that challenge, you know, in there on Enzo Fernandes, he's saying, does he have a case there for a penalty? Harry Maguire put the challenge in on him, but I think that has been

0: quickly dismissed by VAR. And there's a yellow card now for Enzo Maresca, who's no stranger to a yellow card. And he turns away with a smile on his face that I would say, to use one of the words of the time, that is a fake smile. Fake smile. And a yellow card for Enzo Maresca. So he clearly has said something, hasn't he, to Paul Tierney, the fourth official, about that.
1: Yes, he's grassed on him. The fourth officials, he's dubbed him in.
0: Just telling the truth to the free people of the world. Here is Mbeumo, left-footed, but that's beyond the run through of Tielemans, and it's a goal kick to Manchester City. And I suppose for Manchester United, the disappointment will be, you know, that free kick from Rashford, other than that, and the ball through that Donnarumma came out to save, I think that's been about it, hasn't it?
1: Yeah, chances have been at a premium, both ends, understandably, for Manchester City, reduced to 10 players. They're not going to be overly affluent in the chances department. But for Manchester United, who are in control, you would expect them to want to exert their dominance in the form of a goal.
0: And that's it for the 2 minutes of added time at the end of the first half. Michael Oliver just looks at his wristwatch. And he's been a central figure. The referee, Michael Oliver, showing that red card to Phil Foden just beyond the midway point of the first half, when following a coming together between Foden and Bruno Fernandes, who reacted to Foden, but Foden on the ground, so moved his legs, motioned his legs into the body of Bruno Fernandes, and that is why Phil Foden was sent off. Other than that, Manchester United have huffed and puffed, but not really asked too many questions, or enough questions, of Manchester City.
1: Very difficult to pick out who's been the better team in that first half. Manchester United obviously have the one-man advantage, and they haven't really made it pay. Yes, they've had the territorial advantage in the possession, but Manchester City, the way that they've adapted, they've not sat back, they've not tried to be defensive, they've still offered options going forward, and with the wide players, Semenyo and Cherki, they're still causing Manchester United problems. At the moment, a lot of the game has been played in the middle of the field, and both goalkeepers would expect more to do in the second half.
0: And we talked about the protests before the start of the match by Manchester United fans. I just noticed there are no banners, no flags in the Stretford end, but apart from as the players were leaving the field up towards the back of the lower tier of the Stretford end, a big white banner, a long white banner, which read, "The way you treat us is and in red, disgrace." And that has actually been quickly taken down again. I suspect they feel they've made the point there, and the players have left the field. So a point made in the stands, and on the pitch, if it stays like this, it'll be a point apiece. Manchester United 1, Manchester City 1, and Alistair Bruce Ball takes a deep intake of breath, three seats to my left.
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3: You're listening to Sports World with me, Dalith Lloyd, live on the BBC World Service. A 0-0 in the Manchester Derby in our live Premier League commentary game. We'll be back with John Murray and Paul Robinson in just under a quarter of an hour's time. We'll also bring you reaction to Brighton's 5-0 win at Coventry, the other side of the very latest BBC news. Let's break and have that now with Ankur Desai.
4: Dalith, thank you very much. Donald Trump has said President Zelensky of Ukraine has to stop hitting diesel refineries in Russia. Speaking at his golf course in Ireland, Mr. Trump blamed him, rather than the US-led conflict in the Middle East, for causing shortages.
5: He has to stop knocking out diesel fuel in Russia. Let him go after targets, but not diesel fuel, because he's causing a shortage of diesel fuel. There are plenty of other targets. Don't hit diesel fuel. That's hurting the world.
4: On Friday, the average price of diesel in the US topped $6 a gallon for the first time. Meanwhile, Mr. Trump has described critics of artificial intelligence as negative forces. The US president said safety guardrails could be put in place, but stressed that he wanted to see the US lead the development of AI. A search is taking place in Indonesia's Java Sea for more than 100 people who are missing after a ferry capsized. 6 people are known to have died and 107 people have been rescued. Houthi media sources say Saudi warplanes have carried out strikes on the Taiz region of Yemen. It's an area where the Iranian-backed movement has made major military gains against pro-government forces. Police in Turkey have detained a number of people during raids on gay bars and the homes of LGBTQ activists. Turkey's justice minister said legal proceedings had been started against more than 160 people. Zeynep Erdem reports from Istanbul.
6: The Turkish authorities detained dozens of people in overnight raids targeting LGBT organizations, activists and their venues in 15 provinces. The chief prosecutor's office in Istanbul says 26 people were detained, but an activist group says the number of the detainees is more than 50, including a number taken from their homes. It says dozens of LGBT websites and social media accounts have also been blocked.
4: The Indian state of West Bengal is closing down 252 unauthorised madrasas or Islamic religious schools following a statewide survey of religious educational institutions. The move has triggered exchanges between politicians, with the ruling BJP accusing the schools of promoting anti-national thinking, while others have defended them as being merely a different education system. And the Chinese capital, Beijing, is banning the possession of recreational drones within the city limits and a further tightening of regulations that limit the use of the devices. The sales of drones in Beijing was banned from the start of May. The authorities have cited public safety concerns. OK, that's enough from me for now. We'll be back a little bit later, but we'll hand you back now to Delith and the Sports World team.
3: Anchor, thank you so much. And we'll be back to Old Trafford for live second half commentary of the Manchester Derby shortly. First, though, let's bring you some reaction from the CBS Arena after Brighton thrashed 10-man Coventry 5-0. The Brighton head coach, Fabian Hertzler, was delighted with the win and the clean sheet.
7: I think the most important was that we kept the clean sheet. That's always the foundation of our game. And we had a good balance between controlling the game in possession and having this defense stability out of possession. In certain moments, we had a little bit of problems with controlling the second ball, especially after set pieces. There, Coventry had a few chances. We had a great goalkeeper today as well. And then I think the second goal from us changed completely the momentum to our side. And then on top, the red card definitely helped us. But we kept going. We kept the hunger inside of us. And that's very important.
8: You mentioned the clean sheet. Your goalkeeper pulled off a couple of, really great saves today.
7: Yeah, I think we're very pleased to have such a goalkeeper. We know that Vard always wants to improve. He made a great development in the last month. He has this intrinsic motivation of getting better every day, and I really enjoy working with him because he's not only a great football player, he's also a great personality.
3: So Brighton up to fourth in the table. The result, though, makes Frank Lampard's Coventry only the second team in Premier League history to lose their first four matches without scoring. Here he is with Robin Cowan.
9: Just difficult scoreline, and that's not easy at home. Circumstances of the game we have to reflect on. First half, I think pretty good from us. We created some chances, more chances, better chances. I think theirs was a really clinical finish. It's disappointing, but at half-time we want to continue with the things we're doing. We had them under a lot of pressure in different ways, and we started the second half like that, and then a mistake to make it 2-0. The red card afterwards makes it very difficult. We have to take responsibility for that, all of us. But at the same time, I think the clear reflection of the game is not a simple one. I thought we did some good stuff, but then the game became very, very difficult for us.
8: In terms of, you know, this wait for a goal, you had some excellent chances. Obviously, their goalkeeper had a good game. Does it become a sort of burden on the players, and how do you release that?
9: You just keep working. Because it's true, at City last week, we create a few big chances. Donnarumma makes a couple of really big saves. It's the Premier League, I accept it. It's a good goalkeepers out there. So we just have to, again, have some humility to that, keep working. Understand that for a lot of our players, the pressure of this Premier League is new. The level, the moments that you do get, you have to try and be clinical.
3: Frank Lampard there. In the Women's Super League, Crystal Palace held Arsenal to a 0-0 draw at the Emirates. Midfielder Georgia Stanway said it was frustrating to drop points at home.
10: It's a tough one to take. I think it's even tougher because we completely dominated. Created a lot of chances, created a lot of shots. Wasn't enough shots on target, and obviously ball didn't go in the back of the net.
11: What was said in the huddle afterwards?
10: Just that we need to regroup. Of course, it's disappointing this early on. We don't want to be dropping points. But I feel like there's a lot of positives to take away from today. There was a lot of chances created. There was a lot of different ways to create the chances. To continue. This doesn't mean anything. Of course, it means a lot, but it doesn't mean anything in terms of what's to continue for us. We'll continue to work hard on the grass.
3: Well, earlier on, Chelsea beat Manchester United 5-0 as they bounced back from a draw on the opening day. There were five different goal scorers as well for Chelsea. They were away from home as well. And their boss, Sonia Bonpastor, had plenty of reasons to be positive after the game.
12: I'm happy with the performance, but the result as well. I think Yeah, we are an ambitious club, an ambitious team, and when you perform and you win the game the way we won the game today, I'm a really happy manager.
13: You talked about mentality during the week in terms of being the kind of the title, chasing that title and having the mentality that you can go after it. Do you think that that performance has shown that they absolutely have that mentality?
12: Yeah, I think if we play most of our games with the intensity, the intentions we had in the game today, starting strong and sustaining this performance the whole game, I think, yeah, we have a big chance to fight for the bigger spots. But now it's for us to, yeah, not be overconfident, staying on ball, keep working, because I still think we have things we need to improve in this game. So it's crazy to say that after the win 5-0. But I'm really pleased with clean sheet, with the fact we scored 5 goals, especially on the back of last week. But yeah, we'll stay grounded and on ball because we still have a lot to work on.
14: And that was Chelsea boss Sonia Bonpasta speaking to Sophia Hartley, who joins us now. Sophia, it sounded impressive. How good were Chelsea today?
15: Well, Dedith, they were just in cruise control today. From the moment the whistle blew, they just had command of the game. They dominated possession. It took them a little while to find that breakthrough, but as soon as they did in New Skin in the opener, the goals just followed and followed. Walsh, James, Carpenter, and then Lucy Bronze all on the score sheet. And when you look back and just have a look at the stats as well, you can this was almost like being at Cobham and watching a training session today. They had 25 shots at goal, and that was in contrast to United's pitiful two. It just was all one-way traffic, and yeah, there was no doubt that they were going to take the 3 points today.
14: And as for Manchester United, back-to-back defeats now for Eva Olid, who's taken over from Mark Skinner, of course, in the summer. Lots for her to think about now, because it doesn't get easier next week either. They go to Arsenal, don't they?
15: Yeah, there's lots to think about indeed. I think there's a really interesting dynamic happening at Manchester United at the moment, because Eva Olid has come into a club where there is a lot of fan frustration. Mark Skinner felt it, and I think already just 2 games in, Olid is also feeling that pressure, because Olid has come into this side talking about wanting to create attacking football and bring a style that is fully attacking. Well, today, just 2 shots on target. They barely had the ball. It was nowhere to be seen, that kind of style of play. So not only do they have to go back and really reflect and learn from this game, but there's going to be a bit of confidence building that I think needs to happen in the space of a week, as you say, heading into a very difficult fixture against Arsenal. And I think she did come into late into the window. You have to give people, you have to give managers, you know, a chance and to work with players. But the issue here is that they had a quiet window. They lost Melvin Mallard to Chelsea. There's been a lot of focus on developing academy talent, and that's kind of been the narrative. And I think some of the fans might just be seeing through some of that narrative at the moment and actually feeling that the hierarchy at this club doesn't necessarily back this women's team in the same way that other clubs in the WSL receive from their owners.
14: Sophia, thank you. Great to chat to you.
15: Thank you so much, Dale.
14: Elsewhere across Europe in the Bundesliga at half-time, Bayern Munich are 1-0 up away at Elversberg, who we heard about in the early part of Sports World. RB Leipzig have beaten Hamburger SV 5-0. In La Liga, it's 5 wins from 5 for Barcelona, who won 4-2 at Levante. Celta Vigo and Malaga drew 1-1. And in Serie A, it's currently goalless between Napoli and Bologna. Lecce beat Monza 3-2 a little bit earlier as well. Now, Elena Rybakina beat the 2-time defending champion Aryna Sabalenka to win her first US Open title on Saturday. Rybakina already knew she would be the new world number one following the final, regardless of the result. She celebrated with a 6-4, 5-7, 6-2 victory over the player she'll replace.
16: Elena Rybakina has championship point number 2. And she's finished with an ace. How fitting, as Rybakina takes not only Aryna Sabalenka's world number one ranking, but she takes her US Open title away as well.
17: It's going to be very different to wake up next morning knowing that you won just the US Open, achieved number one ranking, and it's a kind of relief, you know, because you do all the routines for the past 2-3 weeks. It's a lot of work, a lot of nerves also. So, yeah, amazing to wake up knowing that you achieved such a big things.
14: Elena Rybakina there. One of the major talking points around the tournament has been the role of influencers and content creators in tennis. It's an issue that I explore in the latest edition of our More Than The Score podcast. You can download it now wherever you get your podcasts from. We'll also be live in New York a little bit later on the programme as we look ahead to the men's final between American Ben Shelton and top seed Alexander Zverev. To Formula One, Mercedes driver Kimi Antonelli won the Spanish Grand Prix to further strengthen his position at the top of the Drivers' Championship. Antonelli now leads the championship by 81 points, and the Italian was glad to get the win, even though he says he may not have deserved it.
18: It was a very difficult race, not straightforward at all, especially trying to manage tires. But yeah, I think today, you know, it's good to win, but it doesn't feel as good because I think Lando today deserved the win. But overall, you know, we'll take it. Other than that, it was a very strong race. I think especially on the hard at the end, we had really good pace. And yeah, now we got to keep pushing.
19: First race here at the Mattering, first winner. That's always a cool thing to be able to say. Just talk to me a little bit about the track they've built here, this event, and all the fans that showed up to watch you win today.
18: Yeah, I mean, it's been an incredible weekend, and thank you so much for coming and for giving us such a great energy. And yeah, really looking forward to be back next year here.
14: Kimi Antonelli going great guns this season, goalless in the Manchester Derby. Then it's looking like Enzo Maresca is bringing on enforcement. Illiman Ndiaye back on for Ryan Shirky. City, of course, down to 10 men. Let's head back to Old Trafford. Your commentary team, Paul Robinson, alongside our football correspondent, John Murray.
0: Hey, what did you make of what Robbie Savage said just there?
1: He's no stranger to a red card, Robbie, is he? And I think if there's anybody that's well-versed on what should and shouldn't be, I just think it was the secondary movement from Phil Foden. I think that's the official word that's come out. It was the secondary movement in which he kicked out. And he's given the referee the opportunity to send him off because of that movement. I agree there was a lot in and around it with Bruno Fernandes giving him the tap and why did he do it. And the actual contact that Phil Foden made was probably minimal. I don't suspect there's one mark on Bruno Fernandes, but it was the actual action of doing what he did.
0: Here's a sign of the times as Manchester United have possession. The second half had begun and Michael Carrick was walking along the touchline at Old Trafford conducting an interview with Patrick Davidson for Sky Television. Don't think I've seen that before. Manager, a Premier League manager, Manchester Derby, as United come forward. That's a nice touch, Bruno Fernandes. Rashford looks to drive it across, but plays it into Gay, who had gone with him, so blocked it immediately behind into the Stretford end for a corner.
1: Can you imagine a certain old Manchester United manager sat away to our left?
0: Well, he is.
1: If he was asked to do an interview walking down the touchline, what do you think his response would be, John?
0: Well, Sir Alex at the moment is struggling. He's wearing a protective boot, and I don't think he's yet come out of the director's lounge, so I'm not sure if he was in his seat to witness that, but I think the point you make there, Paul, is a very good one. Corner taken by Manchester United to Rashford. Rashford into the box, shoots across goals, deflected, headed away. Dalot goes for a Paul Scholes-style volley, which, on the edge of the area, crowd of players in front, dropping volley that dips over the top of the top right corner, probably by 2 or 3 feet.
1: Yeah, great description. It was exactly Paul Scholes type territory, wasn't it? Headed away by Manchester City. It was kind of a looping ball that dropped at Dalot. And you're wondering why he's going to take that on, but actually it's a good technique from Dalot. It's Marcus Rashford on the left-hand side, gets into the 18-yard box. The ball's deflected and then headed away 25 yards from goal. It's a good technique just over the bar.
0: That's a foul by Cunha on Anderson. Gary Flintoff, our producer, says that Mark Gay did an interview as he was going off at half-time.
1: Game's gone. it's changed, John. Can you imagine you ever going up to Sir Alex Ferguson if you were down there at half-time and asking him for a few words?
0: I think the ground rules may have been set in advance of actually getting to that point. And I know what they'd be. So it is still nil. I thought what Robbie said at half-time as well is absolutely true. You know, there's some pressure on Manchester United now to go out and win this against the 10 men of Manchester City. And a point here in these circumstances, playing three-quarters of the match with 10 men, that will actually do for Manchester City. And if they get more than that, dot, dot, dot. Here's Maguire over the halfway line. Long, high, right-footed ball cross-field. Headed away by Matheus Nunez. I'll run you through the teams if we get a chance. Dorgu is challenged by Ndiaye and it's out of play for a throw into Manchester City. So Manchester United, as they started, no Luke Shaw. He's sitting in the director's box to our left. Lammens in goal. Dalot, Maguire, Martinez and Dorgu. Then Maynou and Tielemans and Bermo, Bruno Fernandes, who was involved in the Foden sending off Rashford and Cunha. And as the ball breaks forward for Manchester City, a high foot, I think, was that Maguire on Haaland, and it is given as a free kick 10 yards inside the Manchester City half. And City, having had Foden sent off in I think it was the 24th minute, Donnarumma in goal, back four, Mateus Nunez, Ruben Diaz, Mark Gay and Josko.

0: Gvardiol, then Enzo Fernandez and Elliot Anderson. Now, and Jai, the substitute, Semenyo and Haaland. Free kick, Manchester City in the sky blue shirts, white shorts, white socks. Enzo Fernandez is going to take this. The number 17, his third appearance for Manchester City. Free kick into the edge of the box, which is headed by Diaz goalwards, but it's come off a Manchester United head in amongst all that. Michael Oliver, the referee, says, and it is a corner to Manchester City from the left. And the other point I'd make is, Paul, going back to what Robbie Savage said to us on Five Live at halftime, I think it is one of those, you know, the light touch, the high bar this season. You know, Michael Oliver has had a view of that, a view. The referee has made that call, and I think that is unlikely now to be turned over by VAR in the way that it is being implemented. Anderson with the corner for Manchester City, headed away by Maguire, still hasn't cleared the penalty area, and Jai, then back to Anderson. Elliot Anderson, deep ball in, but it's over everyone. And bounces all the way through for a goal kick, and it remains Manchester United 0, Manchester City 0 on Five Live and the World Service. And you will hear from around about 6:30, you'll be able to get your calls in now. The lines are open to Robbie Savage and Chris Sutton. Only an hour tonight before commentary live from New York on the US Open final. So 08 085 909 693, that is free to call from landlines and mobiles. Text 85058 at your standard message rate to book your calls, or hashtag BBC 606. Manchester United with Tielemans. Here's Dalot. Dalot onto his left foot, gives it to the edge of the area, deflected back by Bruno Fernandes. Coffee Mayno shoots, hits the post and bounces back into the body of the diving Donnarumma. Well, it could have gone anywhere there as it rebounded into the goalkeeper, but it actually killed it dead as it bounced back off the post, and he's a little fortunate there, Donnarumma.
1: Oh, it's a super strike from Kobbie Mainoo, it really is. The first look at goal that Manchester United have had in this second half. It comes to Mainoo, 25 yards from goal, slightly fortuitous.
0: The popular Mainoo breaks forward again with the ball, gives it to Rashford in the box on the left, onto his left foot, shoots low and into the outside netting. He took on Mateus Nunez, who did get a touch on that, you know. He's been congratulated by his fellow defenders, Mateus Nunez, for getting something on that to deflect it wide for a corner.
1: Good piece of defending, one-on-one there. Marcus Rashford tries to get round the right back, gets it onto his left foot, 12 yards out on the angle, and it's Kobbie Mainoo making the break from midfield. Slips in Marcus Rashford on this left-hand side, chooses to go around the outside of the fullback, and he does well to stand his ground and get a block.
0: Well, Manchester United now stepping it up as they try to search for this goal. Take advantage of the extra man. Bruno Fernandes with a corner, but Donnarumma, all in pink, swings an arm at it, gets a touch on it, and in the end, I think it's, has it come off a Manchester United body in the end? It is being given as a goal kick, or was that given as a foul on Donnarumma? I think it was, wasn't it? Free kick to Manchester City.
1: He was lucky there, Donnarumma. I mean, there's nothing you can do in that situation as a goalkeeper. I mean, it's a wonderful strike from Kobbie Mainoo. It's thudded the right-hand side of the post. It's come back and it's hit Donnarumma. And how many times do we see that hit the back of the goalkeeper and go in the back of the net, whereas actually it's hit the underside of his body and stayed with him?
0: Yeah, and actually, surprising lack of grappling from the set pieces so far, it seems to me. You know, maybe the message has worked as the ball is played forward. After the penalty was given last night, did you see that in the Arsenal?
1: I did.
0: In the Sunderland-Arsenal match. Yeah. What did you think?
1: Yeah, kind of agree. You?
0: As Mbeumo breaks forward down the right-hand side, we'll come back to that. Dalot, you can talk about that on 6:06 as well, which I think it is a discussion point. Now Cunha on the right. Cunha takes a double deflection, but Gay was there to clear it away. I have to say, I did take it as red. It was a penalty.
1: Yeah.
0: Until I heard, I thought Thomas Frank, Ashley Williams were very good on Match of the Day last night on that, and very much made the case for it not to be a penalty. But anyway, that was last night. This is now. Manchester United 0, Manchester City 0. Arsenal top of the league after that. Ball played into the edge of the penalty area. If it stays like this, Arsenal will be the only team remaining with a 100% winning record in the Premier League this season. Rashford with a cross, that's deflected to the edge of the area. Enzo Fernandez just volleys it away into the centre circle, where Maguire heads it across to Lisandro Martinez, and his pass finds Dorgu, who was offside, beyond Mateus Nunez and Rashford coming back in an offside position. Free kick, and it is still 0-0.

0: That's an interesting area for Manchester United in this second half, because Ndiaye's come on. He's been clearly told that he wants to get him in and around Erling Haaland. Him and Semenyo are going to be the ones that try and get in and around the striker to get some forward momentum. And actually he left Mateus Nunez really exposed there. Nunez went in with Marcus Rashford and he was picking up the Manchester United left-sided player. And it was the fullback, that Dorgu, that just got in around the back. So if they overload on this side, Manchester United, that could prove to be joyful for them.
1: Manchester United 0, Manchester City 0. Manchester United, who've won both of their matches here this season so far, in fine style, scored 5 against Ipswich, scored 4 against Sabah, who I think the occasion was such a big one for Sabah. First time in the Champions League, came through 4 rounds, you know, in the Champions League and qualifying in the playoff just to get there, as it's hit long and forward for Manchester United, headed away by Mateus Nunez. And then Ndiaye tries to take it forward. Dorgu with the challenge. It came off Ndiaye to throw into Manchester United. Dorgu takes it quickly. And now Kobbie Mainoo again is carrying the ball forward. Plays it square to Youri Tielemans. He can hit them from there. We've seen that before. But he plays it to the right to Mbeumo. And Mbeumo's effort is sprayed across the penalty area beyond anyone in either a red or a sky blue shirt, and it's behind.
0: Well, I think he's the one, Kobbie Mainoo, that's benefiting from Manchester United having the extra man on the field. He's the one that seems to find the space. He's the one that's making defence into attack very quickly. Seems to have a lot of room in the middle of the pitch. That time he motors through, gives it to Mbeumo. He takes the shot on, and it goes a long, long way wide.
1: Manchester United 0, Manchester City 0. 6:06 to come on 5 Live. And then a big night of live sport, live from New York. It'll start on Sports Extra, the US Open final, with Russell Fuller and the team live at Flushing Meadow. Here is Mainoo in the centre circle, from Old Trafford to Flushing Meadows, two of the most famous venues in world sport. Cunha now takes the ball on and shoots! Right side of the penalty area. He hit it very well, fiercely in fact, but it flew wide, probably by a yard or more of Donnarumma's left post.
0: No, that's Cunha's best piece of play in the game. Pops the ball up 25 yards from goal. 1-2 touches out onto his right foot and he makes a strike. Donnarumma goes flying full length away to his left-hand side. It was quite close from Cunha, but good again from Manchester United. You do just feel that they're trying to put their foot on the pedal.
1: And Manchester United, Michael Carrick. He's got Sesko on the substitutes bench, of course. 2 goals in his last 2. You would suspect, wouldn't you, that we'd see him at some stage. But Manchester United, as I say, I feel they have upped it in the second half. Probably as Ndiaye is fouled by Dorgu, who peels away, spins away, hands on his head, but the free kick's been given for the new Manchester City number 7.
0: That's what Manchester City have to do when they do have these little spells of possession. Get the ball in the right areas, win free kicks, slow the game down. I think, as we discussed off-air at half-time, I think Manchester City would quite happily take a point away from Old Trafford today.
1: Yeah, and were they to win it, well, even better. Just slightly clouded over, but it's still a very mild, actually warm afternoon in Manchester. Donnarumma with the ball in the D, passes it out to Enzo Fernandez. Mark Gay wanted Ndiaye to come towards him. Here's Mateus Nunez. Ndiaye gets it back, and then he takes it on. Holds off Mainoo, manages to work the ball across the box, but it took a deflection. Maguire was able to come across and clear it away. And Jai, this is his third appearance since arriving from Everton. As Enzo Fernandez then runs into Cunha, middle of the half. That's Argentina against Brazil, but there was no reaction there, and Manchester United take the free kick and get it going forward. Yeah, match of the day tonight. Actually, the Premier League highlights on the BBC Sport website and app from 8 o'clock, so you'll be able to see this contentious or much discussed sending off of Phil Foden, 8 o'clock, and then the full highlights. Mark Chapman in the chair for match of the day tonight. Wayne Rooney's on the programme. And, you know, seeing it again at half-time, Paul, you know, it was a foul. It was a foul initially by Bruno Fernandes, clear foul. So it's actually a free kick to Manchester City. Here's Cunha on the right side into the penalty area, that as he went to the byline, chipped it across and it will drift away. In fact, it was already behind. It's a goal kick to Manchester City. So Foden had won the free kick. He was kicked, fouled by Bruno Fernandes, who then, when Foden was on the ground, Bruno Fernandes sort of motioned a kick, put a kick, it was a gentle, if I can put it that way, a gentle kick into his backside as he was on the ground. And on his back, on the ground, with his legs in the air, he pushed his legs into Bruno Fernandes. That's what Michael Oliver saw as a violent act.
0: There's so many talking points in and around that sending off. You know, what led to the sending off? What provoked Phil Foden to do what he did? Was there any contact? How forceful was the contact? And what the referee saw, he acted upon on the field. And I think there's so many subplots around it. And the reason that Phil Foden did that was because he got kicked first or nudged first.
1: Oh, that's a mistake by Dorgu. Headed it down and gave possession to Ndiaye, who was quickly onto it. He passes it to Semenyo. Semenyo in the Manchester United box, trying to move it onto his right foot, but red shirt's back in numbers now. It works it to Gvardiol. Gvardiol's ball took a deflection. Haaland's at the back post. He scored, but the flag is up. And the goal is ruled out. VAR will have to call on that, but I suspect he probably was.
0: I think it may have been Enzo Fernandes in the middle. I mean, it's a really good pace of fullback play from Guardiola on the left-hand side, and it's a deflected cross right across the six-yard box and right in the middle of the goal. Enzo Fernandes throws himself at it at a diving header. It falls to Erling Haaland at the far post on the half volley on his left foot, and he tucks it past Lammens in the Manchester United goal. Just getting a chance to see it again. He will be fuming with himself, Erling Haaland. Again, he's looking across the back line of Manchester United defenders, and he's just strayed offside. He shouldn't be offside in that position.
1: Yeah, right. Enzo Fernandes certainly was in an offside, a clear offside position. He threw himself at the ball, went for a diving header. I don't think he got a touch on it. And then Haaland, who was, what, a foot? And a half.
0: He'll be angry with himself when he sees it, Erling Haaland, because I mean the one replay that we've seen to the naked eye initially, he looks as though he may have strayed offside, but there is a lengthy check going on, and we've only seen one replay.
1: Lengthy check. So they are still working on this. Matt Donoghue, the video assistant referee, Michael Oliver, just wandering around, and we're now seeing the pictures, and on the pictures we're looking at, Haaland seems clearly offside.
0: He looks a long way offside, doesn't he? I mean, but we're only seeing one replay and we're seeing one still. Erling Haaland's pulled himself away at the far post, and on the cut of the grass and the way that you look at it, he looks a long way offside. Enzo Fernandes, who made an attempt to play the ball, Keith Houchen style, in the middle of the six-yard box, he completely missed his diving header. Haaland tucked it in at the far post, but this check makes you think that VAR may be looking at other angles.
1: Still looking at it. And I mean, it was well converted by Haaland at the back post from a tight angle.
0: He looks so uncomfortable, the referee, doesn't he? He knows that everyone in the stadium is currently looking at him. He's just walking around scratching his head with his hand to his ear, waiting instruction.
1: Still we wait. Manchester United have got the ball on the ground, waiting to take this as a free kick for offside. And, you know, I feel that something else must be looked at. Must be being looked at. Well, and whether it took a touch off Martinez, or even off Martinez's hand.
0: They're going to give a goal here, John. They're going to give a goal.
1: And the goal is given. Well, Haaland has scored, and 10-man Manchester City take the lead at Old Trafford. And I think there was a crucial touch off Lisandro Martinez, the Manchester United player, which deflected it through to Haaland, which meant that he was onside. Haaland converts. Haaland makes it 6 goals in his last 4. And Manchester City lead here. What a turn-up this is. Foden sending off, but Haaland sits on the pitch in his meditation pose at Old Trafford, absolutely loving it, looking up at the skies above. And the score is Manchester United 0, Manchester City 1. And Haaland now punches the air as he gets to his feet to the Manchester City fans who celebrate in the corner.
0: Well, the celebrations have had to be put on hold, and they didn't think that they were getting a goal, those Manchester City fans. And I think neither did Erling Haaland, in all honesty. The ball comes in from Guardiola. He's inside the 18-yard box. He plays it in behind the Manchester United rear line with his left foot. And you can only think there may have been the slightest of deflections. There was a deflection off Dorgu. As he plays the ball, Guardiola, it comes off the Manchester United defender, the underside of his foot. It kind of bobbles up. It goes in behind Enzo Fernandes, who tries to make an effort with a diving header. ends up with Erling Haaland at the far post, left foot. There was only going to be one outcome, but it's the deflection off the Manchester United left back that's all important.
1: Yeah, well spotted, Paul.

0: That's why it took so long. You know, whether it was I'm not sure whether it touched Lisandro Martinez or not. It might have done, but it did deflect off Dorgu at almost point of contact when the cross was made across the box, and that is the touch that ruled Haaland onside. Tidy finish, wasn't it? You know, you'd expect Haaland to score that, but even so, from the angle, back across goal. So now Manchester United 1-0 down here. Michael Carrick's Manchester United, as Enzo Fernandez wins the ball from Bruno Fernandes halfway inside his own half, and Enzo Fernandez takes it to the halfway line. And now it's Manchester City who are looking at the potential of 4 wins out of 4 and a win here at Old Trafford in Enzo Maresca's first match as the manager. He paces around. Great scene of celebration, actually, when the goal was given from the manager as well, punching the air. You don't often see that from Maresca.
1: And the interesting thing as well, when you look at the reaction of the Manchester City players, when the goal was disallowed, there was no real hard pushback. There was no really strong protests. And I think the players and the manager were as surprised as anyone inside the stadium when the goal was given. There was nobody that was disputing it when it had been ruled out.
0: Well, here is Haaland now strong. Haaland trying to find a way through, but too many Manchester United bodies. And Mainoo is able to flick it away. So Manchester United have struck a post twice, haven't they? Rashford's free kick in the first half. That shot from Kobbie Mainoo. But it's Manchester City who scored in the 60th minute, incidentally, as Rashford crosses to the back post, and that's headed away by Gvardiol, coming out to Dorgu, who was challenged. That's not given as a free kick. And Jai with a challenge. Haaland runs away with the ball. He skips past the challenge of Maguire on the halfway line and then gives it to Semenyo, who's on the left wing. Erling Haaland, who's just scored his 9th goal against Manchester United. So he's 2 goals now behind Wayne Rooney's record, which is the record for goals in Manchester derbies. Rooney with 11 goals, Haaland with 9. Rooney's on Match of the Day tonight.
1: Will he ever get one as good as Wayne Rooney's scissor kick?
0: Yeah, well,
1: that was some goal, wasn't it?
0: I wouldn't bet against Erling Haaland.
1: If there's anyone that can.
0: Yeah. 1-0 Manchester City lead. 5 live in the World Service from the BBC. Here's Mbeumo down the right. Mbeumo's cleared by Anderson to the edge of the area. Cunha searching for it. Manchester United are going to make a change. Paul Sesko is waiting on the side of the pitch to come on. Steve Holland's just been in discussions with Michael Carrick, who stands motionless on the edge of the pitch. This would be 1 win from their first 4 Premier League matches of the season for Manchester United. And were they to lose, having played 3/4 of the match against 10 men, then that would not be the start to the season that Michael Carrick and Manchester United were looking for after their third place finish behind Manchester City in the Premier League last season. And before I could ask you who you think might be coming off for Sesko, it's Tielemans from the midfield, and Sesko is on. So Sesko, Cunha and Mbeumo and Rashford all on the pitch, Paul.
1: Obviously an attacking change from Michael Carrick. He feels that his side are going to be dominant in possession.
0: Ball played through. Sesko could be into the action for the first time, but he won't reach that after it was played through. Just a little bit too much on that. Sesko's sliding, couldn't get there. It's a goal kick. Manchester City 1-0 up.
1: Yeah, he's gone down the middle, as you'd expect him. Sesko playing that recognised number 9 role. Marcus Rashford still on the left-hand side. Brian Mbeumo on the right. And it looks to me like Mateus Cunha will either play alongside Sesko or in and around him.
0: Lots to talk about from this. 08 085 909 693 606. Robbie Savage and Chris Sutton. Good win for Robbie Savage yesterday with Forest Green again. Read all about it on the football pages of the BBC Sport website and app, and the Premier League highlights there from 8 o'clock. Here is Haaland playing it forward to Semenyo. Second goal. Manchester United would find it very difficult to come back. Enzo Fernandez shooting, hitting the post, comes back out into the penalty area. Unfortunately for Manchester United, it bounces back out to Lisandro Martinez. And Manchester United survive a real scare. You think he got a touch on that?
1: I think he saved that, John. Yeah, I do. I think Lammens has got a really big left hand on that. I think it's a really important save from the Manchester United goalkeeper. Had very little to do apart from pick the ball out the net in this second half. Really good play on the left-hand side once again from Semenyo. Gets him isolated one-on-one with Maguire. Pulls it back to the edge of the 18-yard box. Enzo Fernandez is there inside of his right foot, and that is a big save from Lammens.
0: And all this after Phil Foden became the first Manchester City player sent off in the Manchester derby for 14 years in the first half. Just his second red card as a Manchester City player. But Manchester City in the box seat now. And Bermo, though, with a flick on the edge of the area, a back heel trying to play in Rashford, but that was cut out on the edge of the box, and Gi's carrying it forward for Manchester City. But then Lisandro Martinez for Manchester United dives in on the challenge and wins it back cleanly for United.
1: No, they've got time, Manchester United. I mean, there's still a long way left in this game. They just have to be patient and continue doing what they do, but just do it quicker and more effectively in the final third. Be more direct. Take chances with the ball. Put the ball at risk and try and get in behind Manchester City, because at the moment for Manchester City, it's comfortable.
0: That's the voice of Paul Robinson, Premier League goalkeeper, England World Cup goalkeeper. Bruno Fernandes shooting from distance, diving save to his right, close enough to him, Donnarumma, but he had to get down and push that away to one side, and Manchester City clear it out for a throw-in.
1: Makes that look ugly, just Donnarumma. That's not the most attractive save that he's ever made. Bruno Fernandes from distance, I think it just dips in front of the Italian international, gets the bottom of his hand on it, I think, slams it into the ground. It's effective.
0: Here again is Cunha, now on the edge of the box. He can't find a way through. Challenges go in, blocks on the edge of the penalty area, and now it's deflected out of play. Elliot Anderson with Lisandro Martinez, that is given as a Manchester United throw. You were telling me before the game, Paul, and you're absolutely right. When Pep Guardiola started the job as Manchester City manager, he won his first three Premier League matches. He won his first Champions League match, and then came into the Manchester City, Manchester United derby here and won it at Old Trafford. Here is Sesko who shoots. It's deflected across the box, and Bermo tries to get there, but he's going to allow it to run all the way through for what is a Manchester United corner. And with this scoreline, Maresca is exactly matching Pep Guardiola's start back in 2016.
1: Funny how things like that just fall into place, isn't it? I mean, the game to be that amount of games into Enzo Maresca's career and have exactly the same record as Pep did at this point. And I think he won this game 2-1, I think.
0: He did. Corner then for Manchester United. This is a deep one towards the back post, headed across by Maguire. Donnarumma with a stretch. He seems to grow there, doesn't he, Donnarumma? Stretch, and that arm goes up and he plucks it out of the air one-handed, a bit like Pat Jennings used to do many, many, many years ago. He used to do it, of course, Paul, without wearing...
1: Well, yes, and the biggest hands that I've ever seen. Pat used to coach me at Tottenham sometimes. He used to come in a couple of days a week.
0: Did he?
1: One of the nicest men you will meet, an absolute gentleman and a great goalkeeper of his time as well.
0: Yeah, I remember dealing with him when he was involved with the Northern Ireland team. And the point I'm making is that he didn't wear gloves back then. Here's Rashford on the left-hand side. Rashford, then back to Doku. Doku's cross, Anderson stretching for it somehow, facing his own goal, stretching his leg out, manages to hook it away with his right foot. And now Mark Gay is trying to see the ball out, 10 yards away from the corner flag. Rashford putting him under pressure. In the end, the ball is deflected out for a throw into Manchester City.
1: That's good from Marcus Rashford, because quite often we see defenders in that type of area struggling to get out, and the attacker will commit a simple foul and an easy foul, and it gives them an out. Marcus Rashford, he just stays strong there.
0: Manchester City fans in great voice to our right. They're already celebrating what would be a famous win, even given all of their recent wins. Ball put out by City, throw in, level with the edge of the City box. Menu, square to Bruno Fernandes. Now to the right-hand side, Dallo with a cross, took a deflection, headed across, goal by Mbeumo. Looks up, hands on his face, got a glance on it, but it bounced away and beyond the far post.
1: Yeah, that's better from Manchester United. They switch the ball from left to right very quickly, and it's the fullback Dallo that gets in a good position in a wide area. His cross is deflected and it flicks up in the air at the near post, and it's Mbeumo who meets it. It's a glancing header. Donnarumma, the goalkeeper's beaten, and it just goes wide of his far post. But Manchester United need to do that more. They need to be more effective in those type of areas. Put crosses into the box.
0: Well, many people are expecting lots of goals in this match. Just the one so far. I mean, the Foden sending off in the 23rd minute, he obviously had a great influence on the match, but Manchester United have struck a post twice, and City have done that as well. Could have been 2-0 had it not been for the Lamin save. Now Mateus Nunez fighting back, does well, gets there, the right back, and the ball is played by Enzo Fernandez against Michael Oliver, so that will be a stoppage for an uncontested

0: drop ball. So we've got just over 15 minutes to play.
1: Do you know, John, that substitution that Enzo Maresca made at half-time, bringing on Ndiaye, I think it's given Manchester City a different dimension, because Semenyo's gone wider when they've got possession, and Ndiaye, we know how active he is, we know how quick he is, and he's playing on the right-hand side. And both of those two players, especially Ndiaye, they've given Manchester City an out in this second half. Yes, they've not dominated the possession, but when they have had the opportunities, he on this right-hand side has been very good.
0: Manchester United 0, Manchester City 1. And actually, in the context of this match, that is a surprise scoreline. Ndiaye receives it from Enzo Fernandez. Enzo Fernandez, just his sort of match, this. And actually, as he plays the ball away, he's challenged by Kobbie Mainoo, and Enzo Fernandez collapses to the ground, flat on his face, hands on his face, suggesting that, that there's been some sort of contact from Kobbie Mainoo, and he's won the free kick for that. And just as I was saying, this is exactly the sort of situation that Enzo Fernandez would relish being enjoyed it, being involved in. That's exactly what he's doing. What about that?
1: I don't need to embellish this anymore for our listeners. I think you've just described it perfectly, John. We know the type of player, we know what we're dealing with, and it didn't take twice of asking for him to hit the floor after a slight touch from Kobbie Mainoo.
0: He's run into Mainoo's arm.
1: He's probably instigated the contact himself, if we're honest.
0: He has. Free kick then for City. Enzo Fernandez is going to take this from the right-hand side. Raises the right arm. City looking for a second goal, plays it in low, clever, it's deflected all wide. I think Haaland, he's the one who's sitting on his backside with his hands on his head, he's in amongst a group of players. He went feet first for it, and it rolled agonisingly for City wide of the goal. He was 6 yards out.
1: He won't get a better opportunity, Erling Haaland. He's 6 yards out from goal, in the middle of the goal. It's a free kick on the right-hand side, and initially I think that Enzo Fernandez has mishit it.
0: United, they're coming forward now, and Mbeumo to Rashford. Rashford then, the onrushing Dorgu. His cross is cleared away by the falling Gay. Rashford chases after it, hands in the back, and Ndiaye goes to ground. And that's a free kick for Manchester City. And this is becoming very frustrating for Manchester United, but very pleasing for the Manchester City players and fans.
1: They should be two up, John, just going back to that chance. I knew it was a free kick on this right-hand side from Enzo Fernandez, and it's gone in low, below knee height, in and around the back of the Manchester United back line. It looks like he's mishit it, but they've clearly meant to do that type of free kick. Haaland's there, 6 yards out from goal, in the middle. He's just opened his instep up to try and find the far corner, and he's missed, so unlike him.
0: Manchester United have lost just one match under Michael Carrick here at Old Trafford since he returned to the club. Here's Haaland, does well, gives it to Semenyo in the box. Dalot with a challenge. I thought Semenyo might have, could have gone down there under that challenge, but he keeps his feet, and then Dalot forces him to concede a throw on the far side. Manchester United start from the edge of their own penalty area. Kobbie Mainoo. Kobbie Mainoo, who came so close to scoring to put Manchester United in front, but the post intervened. Now Mainoo back to Dorgu. I think he was fouled. Mainoo is losing out to Ndiaye, and then down goes Enzo Fernandez under pressure from Patrick Dorgu, and Manchester City win a free kick inside the Manchester United half.
1: He's been impressive since he's come on, Ndiaye, fighting for the ball down on this near touchline there. He gets goal side of Kobbie Mainoo, and he knows exactly where he is on the field. He just puts his body in between the player and the ball, makes it very hard for Kobbie Mainoo to try and get possession back for Manchester United, and they get a free kick, Manchester City.
0: 1-0, Manchester City lead. Five Live and the World Service here on the BBC. On BBC Sound, search Football Daily. You'll find on there, amongst many other treasures, the Ruben Dias football interview, the Manchester City captain. That is there. Search Football Daily on BBC Sounds, which is free, other than the cost of your licence fee. Here is Semenyo, who is challenged by Dalot, goes down. That's a free kick. Manchester City will, for as long as they can, break up the play. They've played this brilliantly in the second half, Manchester City, haven't they?
1: Yeah, they've been very, very good. You did wonder how they would react and the way that they would set up in this second half. But actually, the shape stayed very, very similar, and they've limited Manchester United to few opportunities. And when they have gone forward with the two wide players, in Ndiaye and Semenyo. They've been very, very effective. And now we're getting to that point of the game, entering towards the last 10 minutes, where they'll look to try and see the game out.
0: And Manchester City are about to make their second change. And this is not a bad man to come on in this situation. Nico O'Reilly coming back from injury on the bench for Manchester City. City with Semenyo attacking to the byline. Oh, and then the ball, Enzo Fernandez goes past Maguire and goes down. And Maguire approaches Enzo Fernandez on the pitch, leans over him and actually puts his hands on him and pushes him back down onto the ground. And here's one for Michael Oliver to rule on. He's taking his time, but Maguire, with Enzo Fernandez on the ground, trying to get back up, Maguire went to him and, to my eye, looked to push him back down onto the ground.
1: Why does he do that, Harry Maguire? I mean, he's 35 years of age. His experience and the level that he's at, he knows exactly what's already happened in this game with Foden being sent off. Fernandes gets round him and he feels that he's gone to ground far too easily, which is understandable. The Manchester United man thinks that the Manchester City midfielder has looked to earn himself a penalty. He then turns and runs 2 or 3 yards to Fernandes, goes to pick him up by his shirt and then throws him back to the ground. There's no need for Harry Maguire to do that. I completely agree with him. Enzo Fernandes has gone to ground far too easily. It's never a penalty. The Manchester City man looking for a penalty, but again, he didn't need to react like that.
0: They've both been yellow carded. Enzo Fernandes and Harry Maguire.
1: Look at his
0: and when,
1: face,
0: when Enzo Fernandes.
1: Fernandes
0: was shown the yellow card, he looked back over his shoulder as though the very last thing that he expected to see in the whole wide world was a yellow card being shown to him.
1: Who, me?
0: And that, I assume, is for diving.
1: That wasn't needed, was it?
0: Do you think Harry Maguire is? Do you think that could have been a red card for Harry Maguire?
1: Oh, I just don't see the reason that he felt the need to get involved. I can see why he felt aggrieved, because Enzo Fernandes did go to ground far too easily. And for Harry Maguire to then turn 3 yards and then to go and you know, reactivate the incident with him and pick him up by his shirt and put him back to the ground, same as the Phil Foden thing. You run the risk of getting in trouble if you're going to do that type of thing.
0: And now Nico O'Reilly. We still haven't had the restart yet, but Enzo Fernandes, having received his first yellow card, and I'm going to predict now boldly, not his last for Manchester City, has been substituted. He's left the pitch on the far side in the front of the Sir Alex Ferguson stand, and Nico O'Reilly has come on into the midfield to replace him. Shrewd move, Enzo Maresca.
1: Shrewd move, but by the way, that's not going to be a nice walk from Enzo Fernandes over there with the Manchester United fans. He's got to walk the whole way around the right-hand side of his pitch.
0: Yeah, and that is one of the... That has been our feature. You know, I wouldn't be surprised if at some point this season that's going to cause problems. So we need just to keep an eye on Enzo Fernandes, although in this situation you would be very disappointed if Enzo Fernandes sent off in the World Cup final when we last saw him in New Jersey. He's walking round behind the pitch and very soon he's going to be near the Manchester City players. Manchester United now, Xerxes coming on for Marcus Rashford. How do you feel he's done today, Marcus Rashford?
1: I think he's looked lively when he's been given the opportunity. I think Marcus Rashford is a player who's always able to take his fullback on in one-on-one situations. And he's an opposite-footed playing on this left-hand side, but I like him when he goes past the fullback on the outside.
0: 1-0 to Manchester City, and time beginning to run out for Michael Carrick's team. And Semenyo's got the ball down in Manchester United's left-back position. He's played the ball off Dorgu, out of play, for a corner from the right. Josko Gvardiol was also shown a yellow card in the midst of all that somewhere. So it's a corner to Manchester City.
1: Not in a rush, are they? No, Manchester City strolling over to take it.
0: Which they do, take it short. Anderson then with the cross. Bruno Fernandes heads it away, comes out to Gvardiol. Gvardiol shot deflected, which takes it wide, came off from Bermo. Another Manchester City corner, just exactly what they want. Keep them down there. Just watching Enzo Fernandes, just reaching the technical area, the coaching area. A very understated slap of the hands, US Open tennis style, from Enzo Maresca. And he goes and sits down quietly. More shaking of hands. Big smiles. And Elliot Anderson with the corner. That's headed away by Xerxes. Comes out to Nico O'Reilly. Nico O'Reilly is playing it back to Mateus Nunez, who does well. And then Elliot Anderson on the right wing lifts the ball infield.

0: second as well. Might have put it out of sight for Manchester City. Guardiola as well. Semenyo, that's heavily challenged by Maguire, who's on a yellow card now. Dalot, though, is in on the challenge too. It's a clean challenge from Maguire. And Bermo has to turn under pressure from Haaland. Puts it out of play. Manchester City have been playing with 10 men since the 23rd minute when Phil Foden was sent off. But they're on course for victory. And they're only, well, just over 5 minutes plus added time away from recording it. And it would be a famous one. Lisandro Martinez to the right to Bruno Fernandes. And now Mbeumo, 25 yards out. He's given it away. He's passed it straight to Ndiaye. Needed a crucial tackle back from Lisandro Martinez, but it got it from the Manchester United defender. Otherwise, Ndiaye might have been away. Bruno Fernandes now to Mbeumo. Mbeumo, change of feet, then back to Kobbie Mainoo. Square across to Cunha on his right foot. Cunha shot hits Gay. Spins away right across the box and then eventually bounces out of play 7 or 8 yards away from the corner flag on the right corner. Manchester United.
1: I think the biggest compliment that you can pay Manchester City this afternoon thus far in the game is that you wouldn't know that they were down to 10 men. The way that they've approached it, they've taken the game at Manchester United to time at times when they've had the ball, and now Manchester United are running out of time to get themselves back into this.
0: Bruno Fernandes waits on the edge of the penalty area. Corner comes in from Mbeumo. Maguire's header! Donnarumma dives to his left, but it was bouncing well wide. And it is behind. And Cunha comes across, collects the ball, puts it on the edge of the six-yard box. 1-0 Manchester City lead. And Harry Maguire has just made a point to Michael Oliver. But it is a goal kick. VAR have had a look, Paul, but it's a goal kick.
1: No, there was nothing in that. It was a difficult header for Harry Maguire, actually. It was a really simple set play from Manchester United. In-swinger from Mbeumo on the right-hand side. Maguire was always going away from goal, so I found it very difficult to get any purchase on the header.
0: Xerxes for Manchester United.
1: They're frustrated. They really are. I mean, we're sat in amongst the Manchester United fans here, and you can see and you can hear, and that's translated onto the pitch as well, because the body language, especially Bruno Fernandes, they're struggling to find answers. Manchester United.
0: Yep, Xerxes under pressure from Anderson tried to pass it to Cunha, hit it straight out of play, and it's another throw into Manchester City, just inside the Manchester United half. In fact, that's given us a free kick. So the ball played cross field by Mateus Nunez to Semenyo. Semenyo getting it down. Dalot puts in the challenge. He's able to come out with the ball as well. Then Mbeumo back to Bruno Fernandes, who played the whole match on Thursday night to the surprise of some against Sabah when Manchester United cruised it in the Champions League. Here's Mainoo. Mainoo still going with the ball to Cunha. And then back to the jet-black head, Lisandro Martinez. Now Xerxes, his first Premier League appearance of the season. Dogu with the cross. Maguire at the back post, challenges with Gvardiol. Comes out, Maguire still on it in the City left-back area, and Maguire's able to play it back. And Bruno Fernandes now, his ball across the area. That's headed down and away by Diaz for Manchester City. Xerxes for Manchester United. Looking for Sesko on the edge of the box, but couldn't find him with the pass, and it's actually ricocheted away to Haaland, and Haaland head down, has set off on a run into the centre circle and beyond it. Bruno Fernandes was able to put in a challenge, but Haaland was able to get to it, play it back. City come again, roared on, cheered on by their supporters to our right, and then a foul on Ndiaye, which is disputed by thousands of Manchester United supporters. The Dorgu and Cunha hang their heads. They know, free kick, that's what it is, and Ndiaye has won it.
1: Do you know, Erling Haaland was brilliant there. I mean, he picked up possession halfway inside his own half. He was 1-on-4. He decided to take on the Manchester United defenders himself.
0: And Ndiaye now, after a quickly taken free kick, his cross cleared away. The ball hits Michael Oliver again. And as it was played forward by O'Reilly, Michael Oliver was right in the thick of the action, and he actually looked to the heavens, a bit like a striker who's missed an open goal. Michael Oliver, you know, why have I found myself in that position? Second time it's hit him in the match today. Drops the ball. They're going to be 3 minutes of added time, Paul.
1: They've almost done the job, haven't they?
0: Three times, Gary, producer, has said, three times it's hit Michael Oliver. I normally see Gary do that when there are minutes to be added on at the end of the match.
1: I'm sure, but if it is three, Manchester City will be pleased.
0: Yeah, they will. Should be more than that. As the ball is whacked away through, and it's a free kick, actually, for Manchester United. and Jai with the

0: foul on Dorgu. Well, time is very much running out for Michael Carrick. Michael Carrick here at Old Trafford. The only defeat they have suffered was that defeat in April against Leeds United. They've won all of their other matches, Manchester United, here since Michael Carrick took over as manager in January. Leeds hurt, as you well know, Paul, for Manchester United, and this will hurt as much, if not more.
1: Well, only put Liverpool into that conversation. That's the three teams that Manchester United will hate losing to the most.
0: They've won 10 out of 11 at home in League and Cup under Michael Carrick. Dorgu with a cross from the left-hand side, trying to rescue a point. That's what it would be now. And then Dorgu with a foul on Matias Nunez. Inside the penalty area, Matias Nunez has sat down as well. And there will be 5 minutes, as you heard, of added time.
1: He's been excellent since he's come on, John. He really has.
0: Hasn't he, Jai?
1: Yeah, he's been an outball for Manchester City. He's worked very hard, both offensively and defensively. He's looked lively, and he's carried an attacking threat at a time where Manchester City haven't not necessarily had the lion's share of the possession. He's a very, very shrewd substitution at half-time.
0: Even though he's played only half the match, he's actually a candidate for man of the match.
1: Absolutely, absolutely, because of the way that he has impacted the game.
0: Manchester United 0, Manchester City 1. Manchester United now, as we move into added time, Sesko barely been involved since he came on. Xerxes crossing from the right has put far too much on that, and Burma's going to do well to keep it in over here on the left wing, which he has actually with a flick. And then Cunha's ball in, diving header away by Gay. Shades of the Aztec Stadium in England for Gay there, the way that he headed that away. And now Bruno Fernandes again turns, curls it beyond Xerxes and beyond everyone, and it bounces all the way through for a goal kick. Agony for Manchester United supporters.
1: Unlike him, unlike Bruno Fernandes in that type of area, just out to the left-hand side, 25 yards from goal. He's looking for Xerxes at the far post, but it's just overhit, and it just curls out of play harmlessly for a goal kick, which just adds more to the frustration of those Manchester United players and the supporters in and around us.
0: In front of 74,161 at Old Trafford. Unsurprisingly, the biggest crowd of the season so far here for the derby match, which is being won by Manchester City. Nico O'Reilly carrying the ball long downfield. Semenyo now might be thinking about a chance. Actually, he was challenged there by Mbeumo, put his shoulder into him. Semenyo went down. Then I thought Semenyo on the ground might have fouled Mbeumo, but it was just outside the penalty area. Manchester United take it away. 5 minutes of added time. We've already had two of them. Manchester United will absolutely take a point from this. After City were down to 10 men midway through the first half when Phil Foden was sent off. This will be quite the blow for them to lose this. Cross though for Manchester United from way over on the right from Dalot. That's over everyone. Cheers from the City supporters high in the stand to our left in the corner. And the Manchester City substitutes, many of them down there, all applaud as well as the ball bounces off the pitch.
1: They haven't done enough, Manchester United, in this second half. As you say, been down to 10 men, Manchester City, for a long period of this game. And actually, what Manchester United have done going forward, yes, OK, you can look at the possession and everything else. They've dominated those areas, but they've not dominated in the correct areas. They haven't created enough. They haven't had an answer to this Manchester City rearguard. It's been all too easy for Manchester City in this second half.
0: Yeah, we've seen protests outside the ground, in the stands. Sir Alex Ferguson with that plastic boot that he's wearing at the moment is just making his way gingerly out of Old Trafford. So if Manchester United do score late, he won't see it. In Fergie time, Haaland carrying the ball forward, and Ndiaye keeps his feet, still going, and Ndiaye cutting infield, still going, but then running into Bruno Fernandes. We're now in the fourth minute of five of added time. Manchester City winning 1-0 in the derby match. Manchester City looking to make it 4 wins out of 4 this season in the Premier League. Lisandro Martinez up towards Sesko, but that gave him no chance. Sesko leaping for it, got the top of his head to it, but it just glanced it through to Donnarumma.
1: Yeah, it's a long ball from Martinez halfway inside Manchester City's half. He actually gets some space. He pulls off the back of Ruben Diaz, does Sesko. But the execution of the pass to him, it's far too overhit, it's too high, and all he can do is just flick it on into Donnarumma's arms.
0: This is also going to take Manchester City 8 points ahead of Manchester United in the Premier League table, not yet in the middle of September. Haaland very nearly won that ball back, but it bounced away. Lammens clears. it's all bad news for Manchester United, whichever way you look at this. But what a start for City after Guardiola, under Maresca. Bruno Fernandes slipping it in, and Bemba with a chance! Right foot saved! Super save by Donnarumma. In the clear, right side of the penalty area, 10, 11 yards out. Caught it well enough, but Donnarumma makes the save and saves the day.
1: There you go. What did we speak about in the first half? You said, what did I like about the goalkeeper? I said, he makes big saves. He makes match-winning saves. He's made saves that have won the PSG, the Champions League. And there is a match-winning save from Donnarumma. One-on-one with Mbeumo. It's a great first touch from Mbeumo. Big, strong hand from Donnarumma.
0: But still, maybe a last chance. Corner from the left-hand side for Manchester United. Oh, there's some wrestling going on in the box. And it's Harry Maguire and I think Anderson who climb to their feet. Referee Michael Oliver's in the middle of it. There's still a little bit of minor pushing and shoving going on in there. And still we wait for the corner to be taken from the left by Cunha. Six-yard box is absolutely packed. We are now in the sixth minute of added time. In it comes. Donnarumma in amongst the crowd of players, got his hand to it and the whistle's gone. It's been given as a foul. Lammens came up as well, but Donnarumma is climbing to his feet now and he's being body bumped by Diaz and Gay, his central defenders, for his bravery there, really, in amongst that huge crowd of players.
1: That's not for the punch what he's just done. It was that save. Such a big, big save for Donnarumma. The big Italian's got the ball in his hands inside his own 18-yard box now. He's going to kick it downfield and hear the final whistle, and his team are going to get a win thanks to him.
0: Debate to be had as well over the challenge there from Anderson on Maguire, but the final whistle has gone at Old Trafford, and Enzo Maresca, down in front of us, jumps for joy and actually trots down the touchline. Enzo Maresca, in only his sixth match as the successor to Pep Guardiola, wins at Old Trafford and punches the air to the Manchester City supporters. And what a start this is. What a win it is for them today. After Phil Foden was sent off halfway through the first half, you thought maybe a point would be good enough for Manchester City in these circumstances. But it's not a point. It's 3 points. And Manchester City make it 4 wins out of 4 in the Premier League this season. They've won 5 in a row in all competitions, and now only Arsenal and Manchester City have that record at the top of the Premier League season, 100% winning records together. What a win for them. What a disappointment and frustration for Michael Carrick as the Manchester United manager, who loses here at Old Trafford for only the second time since returning to the club in January, when, of course, in his first match, he won here against Manchester City. Paul Robinson.
1: Two very different stories. One for Manchester City, that is without a shadow of a doubt their best win of the season. That will answer a lot of questions. The determination, how they stuck at this game with 10 men. And as I said in commentary, the biggest compliment you can pay to this Manchester City side is you wouldn't have known that they were down to 10 men for such a long period of the game. And Jai coming on at half-time, it was an inspirational substitution from Maresca. He had such an impact. Only played 45 minutes, but as you said, he's up there for a candidate for player of the match. They dug in, they defended resolutely, but Manchester United made it easy for them at times. They didn't offer anything going forward, Manchester United. They put on a lot of attacking players, Xerxes, Sesko, they had Rashford, Fernandes, Cunha and Mbeumo, and they couldn't trouble Manchester City. That is a big, big performance for those in blue that are just disappearing to our right-hand side to celebrate with that pocket of their supporters.
0: Yes, the Manchester City players, led by the winning goal scorer, Erling Haaland. And we had to wait. There was a lengthy VAR ruling, and the deflection of Dorgu meant that Haaland was onside, and Ndiaye's been sent ahead of all of the other Manchester City players after his second half performance to celebrate, and he jumps for joy, jumps in the air, and the Manchester City supporters respond after what has been their first win over Manchester United here at Old Trafford for 3 years. The one goal win means that Arsenal do stay top of the table, but this will very much do. And now Enzo Fernandes also being sent forward as well to celebrate inside Old Trafford. So there we are. Manchester City's A in the 199th Manchester Derby, while at the other end of the field, those in red walk slowly and sullenly off towards the tunnel in the corner. Manchester United 0, Manchester City 1.
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3: You're listening to Sports World with me, Delia Floyd, as the Manchester City players continue to celebrate that huge, huge Derby 1-0 win at Old Trafford. The 3,000 City fans who've made the trip across the city aren't going anywhere anytime soon. It means Manchester City are now 4 wins from 4, 12 points joint top with Arsenal. And Manchester United 8 points behind in 13th in the table. Our thanks as ever to the BBC's football correspondent John Murray and the former England and Tottenham goalkeeper Paul Robinson, who guided us through our Sports World commentary today. We'll hopefully, of course, bring you reaction from Old Trafford between now and the end of the programme. Elsewhere across Europe as well, I can tell you Bayern Munich are 2-1 up away at Elversberg, who we heard about in the early part of Sports World. It was level at 1-1 before Harry Kane scored Bayern's second with 18 minutes to go. RB Leipzig beat Hamburger SV 5-0 earlier. In La Liga, it's now 5 wins from 5 for Barcelona, who won 4-2 at Levante. Lamine Yamal scoring twice. Celta Vigo and Malaga drew 1-1 earlier. Getafe against Deportivo was goalless at the break. And in Serie A, it's goalless between Napoli and Bologna that into the second half. Lecce beat Monza 3-2. And Juventus are away to Sassuolo a little bit later. Now, Manchester City women are also in action this Sunday. Can they do what their male counterparts have done and win? Will they play Aston Villa at Villa Park in the WSL kickoff just a few minutes away? Zoe McGrady is there for us. Zoe, we know City started their title defence with a win last weekend. Chelsea last weekend and today, Arsenal dropped points. So are Manchester City already looking like the team to beat again, do we think?
4: I mean, it's very early, isn't it? But in the early stages, they are looking like the team to beat. You know, I think Arsenal dropping points today. I spoke to Rennie Sleggers last week after they beat Brighton 1-0, and I said, you know, how important is that you held on for the win and didn't draw, because those draws ultimately are what cost them the title last season. And maybe it's going that way again, and Chelsea dropping points to Aston Villa, who Manchester City are playing today. It all sort of points to Manchester City, you know, firing again, starting the season really well. They're actually looking today to start a WSL season with consecutive wins for the first time since 2019. If they do that, I think they'll be full of confidence going into the next few weeks.
3: Chelsea had a thumping 5-0 win at Manchester United today, but they did slip up at home at Stamford Bridge against Villa last weekend. In that sense, will Villa's performance be a warning for Manchester City?
4: I think so. I've watched plenty of teams come to Villa Park and really struggle for one reason or another. It can be a really tough place to come. I think they will be confident taking a point from Chelsea last weekend. However, anyone that watched the game, probably it's fair to say Aston Villa did get quite lucky. Chelsea did dominate large parts of that game, but still they took a point and they will be confident. And teams have notoriously struggled here. However, you look at Manchester City's team and you think you can't see them not scoring today.
3: And no doubt we're going to be expecting goals. We know, of course, of City's threat. I think the last time these two sides met, it was goalless, but before that, City won 6-1 and it was 4-2 in the game before that. So hopefully plenty of goals on the menu, Zoe.
4: Hopefully not a 0-0 just for me. But yeah, you imagine there's going to be a lot of goals. You know, Khadija Shaw is already looking for a third. She's got 2 last weekend against Birmingham City. Mary Fowler already on 1 goal. They've got so many goal threats in that team, haven't they? And I would expect goals from either side, really. Both have got threats, but certainly Manchester City.
3: Zoe, thank you for talking to us. Zoe McGrady there at Villa Park ahead of Aston Villa against Manchester City in the WSL. Some international football news to bring you. One of Africa's greatest goalkeepers, Edouard Mendy, has announced his retirement from international football with Senegal. Now, he earned 60 caps, helping Senegal win their first Africa Cup of Nations title in 2021, where he saved a penalty during the shootout against Egypt in the final. He's also played at 2 World Cups. The Senegalese Football Federation has paid tribute to Mendy, thanking him for his contribution to the national team and wishing him well for the remainder of his magnificent and glorious career. So Senegal goalkeeper Edouard Mendy announcing his retirement from international football. We'll get more reaction to the Spanish Formula One Grand Prix in the final half hour of the programme, as well as the Solheim Cup. We'll also be live in New York ahead of the men's US Open final. First, though, it's time for the latest BBC News with Ankur Desai.
5: Delia, thanks ever so much. The US president has told Ukraine to stop attacking Russian oil refineries, blaming Kyiv rather than his war with Iran for fuel shortages. Ukraine's army says it's hit 2 more Russian oil refineries overnight. With more details, here's Danny Eberhard.
6: Donald Trump is under political pressure ahead of the US midterm elections in November. High diesel prices help drive up the cost of living. Ukraine has been attacking Russian oil refineries to try to limit Moscow's ability to wage war against it. That

0: long-running campaign has forced Moscow to ban diesel exports. This does affect global supply, but not to the extent Mr. Trump seems to be suggesting.
1: Meanwhile, President Trump has described critics of artificial intelligence as negative forces. He told journalists that guardrails could be put in place, but stressed he wanted the US to lead development of AI. A Russian drone has hit a train travelling from Kyiv to Warsaw near Ukraine's border with Poland. Nobody was injured, but Warsaw has described recent drone attacks near Poland's border as an escalation. Search teams in Indonesia are looking for more than 100 people missing after a ferry capsized in the Java Sea. Six people are known to have died, but over 200 passengers are believed to have been on board. Lisa Tambunan sent this report from Jakarta.
2: Authorities reported that the ship had faced severe weather and by 2 a.m. it had lost contact. Relatives have made their way to a command center that has been set up by authorities in a port in Banjarmasin. Some have heard that their relatives had survived and waiting for further information.
1: Police in Turkey have detained almost 50 people following raids on gay bars and the homes of LGBTQ activists as part of a probe into prostitution and obscenity. Dozens of websites and social media accounts have also been blocked. Houthi media sources say Saudi warplanes have carried out strikes on the Taiz region of Yemen. The Iranian-backed movement has made major military gains in the area against forces supporting the Saudi-backed government. And the Indian state of West Bengal is closing down some 250 unauthorized Islamic religious schools. The state minister said the madrasas being closed had no basic academic infrastructure. Right, I'll be back in around half an hour's time with more of those stories and also a return for Celine Dion to the stage in Paris after a career-threatening illness. And Delith will also be on the programme as well, talking up the Manchester Derby, which has just finished. So, Delith, we'll see you very soon.
3: I look forward to chatting to you again, Anchor. Thank you. Let's talk tennis, though, because the final, Grand Slam final of the year, gets underway in around half an hour's time. And just like the women's final on Saturday, which saw Elena Rybakina win her first US Open title, there'll also be a first-time winner in the men's final too. Ben Shelton faces top seed Alexander Zverev, with Shelton trying to end a 23-year wait for a US men's Grand Slam champion. Let's hear from both players now, starting with Shelton.
4: For me, I'm having fun, you know. I'm playing against the number one seed Grand Slam final. Playing against a Grand Slam champion, trying to get my first. It's a lot of reasons that this is an enjoyable moment for me, and see what I can do is an exciting thought.
5: The improvement has been quite dramatic for me, and it's a great thing, because I really started off the tournament and I was like, well, this is pointless because I'm not going to do anything here, and here I am sitting and preparing for Sunday final. So things like that can happen in sports and tennis in general. Things can change very quickly for the positive or negative. And for me, luckily, it was for the positive. And now I'm going to do everything I can to prepare for Sunday.
3: Well, let's head to New York and speak to our tennis correspondent, Russell Fuller. Hi there, Russell.
6: Hello, Delith.
3: I know we've spoken about it being an open draw this year. So how much of a surprise is this matchup?
6: I don't think it's altogether surprising. I certainly would have thought there was a good chance that Alexander Zverev would be able to make it through as the number one seed for the first time in a Grand Slam from the top half of the draw. The bottom half of the draw was always more intriguing, and we were wondering whether Carlos Alcaraz, in his first tournament since April, really would be able to win seven rounds over the best of five sets. And it looked very plausible until Ben Shelton beat him in that extraordinary quarterfinal that finished at 27 minutes to four in the morning. And then there were other players, most notably Francis Tiafoe, I think, who you would have probably singled out given his past record here, who Shelton had to beat in the semi-finals. He has proven to people that he is ready to win a Grand Slam. The question is whether it will happen over the course of the next few hours.
3: And there's so much on the line, of course, isn't there, Russell, in terms of significance, this final for Shelton. I mentioned there that there's been no American man who's won the US Open since Andy Roddick back in 2003. So the possibility of Shelton becoming the first American man to do that. He's also attempting to become the first black man to win the title since Arthur Ashe. Is it a case of how well he deals with all this narrative?
6: Yes, that is going to be one of the challenges for him. And if he wins, it will end not just a drought at the US Open, but the Grand Slam drought for American men, because Andy Roddick on the 7th of September 2003 was the

0: last American man to win a Grand Slam title. That is 8,407 days ago. So there's a huge amount of expectation. I'm not sure if there's the pressure involved with being the first black champion here since Arthur Ashe in 1972, but it would undoubtedly be very, very significant for the black community were Ben Shelton to win. He sounds like he has been taking all that in his stride, but we won't really know how he responds until this final begins.
1: Alexander Zverev, of course, no stranger to finals. He was a losing finalist at Flushing Meadows 6 years ago. He's played in many more, finally got over the line by winning his Grand Slam at Roland Garros this year. How significant will that be? Will that be a key element of the final, do we think?
0: He has said, Delith, that by winning at Roland Garros this year, it removed the scar marks from losing in the US Open final of 2020, when he was two sets to love up to Dominic Thiem, who became the first man to recover from two sets down to win the US Open in 71 years in a fifth set tiebreak, in which Dominic Thiem was cramping and Alex Zverev served two double faults. But this summer, a man transformed, not just by winning the French Open title, but for the way he played at Wimbledon when he ultimately lost in four sets to Jannik Sinner in the final. He's not been at his best here. He took 9.5 hours to win his first two rounds. As you heard at the start there, he thought, well, this is all a bit pointless, isn't it, that comeback? Because I'm clearly not playing well enough to win the title. But he is the standout Grand Slam performer of the year on the men's side, and he's won four matches since in straight sets.
1: And Zverev's got a better head-to-head against Shelton. How does Shelton overcome that?
0: Well, normally, if you look at a head-to-head record between two players and it says that one player has won all five matches, and in Shelton's case, he's only won one set they've played, you think, well, that's not an accident. But I think given that Ben Shelton is only 23 and he has matured both mentally and in terms of his game style over the last year or so, I don't think you would put as much store in that negative head-to-head record for him. And how has he changed? Well, when he burst onto the scene in his late teens and actually reached the quarterfinals of the Australian Open at the age of 20, and his first visit outside the United States, needed to get a passport especially to play in that event, he was very exciting. Big serves, almost obsessed by the speed gun to see how quickly he could serve. And lots of thrilling winners, but so inconsistent, not a very good returner. That has changed a lot over the course of this year in particular, defensively sound. And sounding like an old man sometimes, like a wise head on old shoulders, the way he's been talking about his game, and not getting carried away, and just playing like a more seasoned professional.
1: Russell, great to chat to you. Enjoy the final.
0: Thanks, Delith.
1: Russell Fuller, the BBC's tennis correspondent, live from Flushing Meadows. The final, the US Open men's final, shortly getting underway. Just watching pictures of Ben Shelton warming up in the locker room there. One of the major talking points, by the way, around this year's tournament has been the role of influencers and content creators in tennis. And it's an issue that I explore in the latest edition of our More Than The Score podcast. And you can download it now wherever you get your podcasts from. To Formula One, and we heard earlier that Kimi Antonelli moved another step closer to the Formula One title on Sunday after winning the first Spanish Grand Prix held at Madrid's new circuit. It wasn't without its drama, though, as our F1 commentator Harry Benjamin explains.
2: It's back-to-back wins for the young 20-year-old Italian, Kimi Antonelli, becoming the first winner at the Madring, beating Max Verstappen's Red Bull and McLaren's Lando Norris, who finished the podium. British racing driver Alice Powell is alongside me. Kimi Antonelli did the business today.
3: He did. Did have a little bit of help, though, with some luck. We got a virtual safety car that came out for Lance Stroll having a brake issue and having to pull off down an escape road. And he just passed pit entry when that came out, so he wasn't able to capitalise to box. So in box, the likes of Antonelli, Russell, Verstappen, they came into box. And just as Lando Norris was coming back round to go into the pit, to box under VSC, VSC ended, and it was a slow stop for him as well, 7 seconds with an issue with what I think was the front right. So he got some luck, did Antonelli, but still, he controlled the race. He did a great job, tucked up behind Charles Leclerc, who boxed very late. And then once he was set free, off he went into the distance. So a very solid and professional drive once again from Antonelli.
2: Yeah, his eighth victory of the season and in his career for Kimi Antonelli. Let's hear from your Spanish Grand Prix winner.
4: Yeah, it was a very difficult race, not straightforward at all, especially trying to manage tyres. But yeah, I think.

0: You know, it's good to win, but it doesn't feel as good because I think Lando today deserved the win. But overall, you know, we'll take it. Other than that, it was a very strong race. I think, especially on the hard at the end, we had really good pace. Now we've got to keep pushing.
1: Kimi Antonelli then taking victory and with it extends his gap to 81 points in the championship standings ahead of his teammate George Russell. Max Verstappen finished second and had a late surge from Lando Norris, didn't he? But overtaking was just so difficult at the Madring.
2: Yes, we knew it was going to be hard. So there's not many opportunities. There is heavy braking zone to the likes of one and to turn five and seven, but that's pretty much it, isn't it, Harry? And the drivers echoed across the weekend, this could be quite a race that's hard to overtake. And it was proven this weekend in the race just that we've just had. It's hard, but we knew that was going to be coming to it. And tyre degradation wasn't a huge thing. We had Pierre Gasly boxing with two laps left to go after completing pretty much the entire race on the hard tyre. So interesting to see what Pirelli maybe do next year. There might be a couple of circuit changes as well. I think Max Verstappen mentioned that yesterday after qualifying when he said it was going to be hard to overtake. But yes. It was going to be hard, and it was.
1: For Lando Norris in third, will this be a real hard hit after his magic in qualifying on the Saturday led the opening stages? And he did nothing wrong on Sunday, did he, to lose out on taking victory?
2: No, as we've mentioned already, bit of bad luck for him, and then got up to the back of Max Verstappen, wasn't able to make the move. He was clearly the quicker car, but wasn't able to find a way past. He's had luck in the past. Miami, throwback when he got to his first wing, had a little bit of luck with a safety car then. But of course, he's had bad luck after that. And here's another time where he's had some bad luck. But still, I think going into the weekend and the issues he had in free practice, didn't do free practice too, remember, because of a gearbox issue, I think he'll still be pretty pleased with the pole and the podium.
1: A quick word on George Russell, the other Mercedes man. He actually finished in fifth, but a bizarre two-stop strategy.
2: Very odd. And if I was George Russell, I'd be pretty frustrated and angry at the team that have made that decision. I think they panicked, possibly, Mercedes. Virtual safety car will box both cars, but what he should have done is just stayed out on that tyre and taken it as far as he could. And even when he came on the radio after he had boxed and been like, right, so we're going to the end then? And they said, no, we'll have to box again. And you could then, I could imagine the thoughts that maybe George Russell was thinking in his head at the time. And they gave him nothing, essentially, no fight to be had by boxing him twice. So frustrations for him.
1: Well, one side of the garage very much frustrated. The other side and Kimi Antonelli's side very much elated, winning the Spanish Grand Prix as Formula One now leaves Europe behind and heads towards the flyaways. Baku, first up.
3: Meanwhile, in golf, Team Europe produced a dominant display in Sunday's decisive singles to beat the United States and claim back the Solheim Cup. Europe's Lottie Wode held her nerve to hold the winning putt at the first Solheim Cup hosted in the Netherlands. Catherine Downs and former LET Tour player Amy Boulden were watching at Bernardus Golf Club.
4: Team Europe win back the Solheim Cup, 15 points to 13 after a thrilling final day, Sunday singles. And it was tight coming into this, as tight as it can be. Only momentum split the two teams after Jennifer Kupcho, the American, sank two enormous putts late on Saturday night to bring the scores into the final day at 8 points apiece. Amy Boulden, former LET player, sitting alongside me here. Anna Nordqvist did such a good job, didn't she, to put that disappointment for Team Europe behind her, because America had their tails up coming into the singles.
5: Yeah, definitely. That afternoon session yesterday really switched into the American side, with Jennifer Kupcho holding two huge putts on 17 and 18 to snatch the momentum towards Team USA. And, you know, Team USA seemed to have been celebrating as if they won yesterday evening. You know, they were on the bus on their way home to the hotel and they seemed to be celebrating quite hard. And I think that maybe gave Team Europe a little bit of a kick And, you know, they came out full of energy this morning, and what they needed to do was get off to a hot start, and that was exactly what they did. And that is what Team Europe have been so good at during this Solheim Cup, is they've got off to a really fast start.
4: Big players always need to step up in these big team moments. We see it time and time again. Nelly Korda did just that for the USA, delivering a 4-2 win, the world number one. But the two top-ranked players for Europe had been struggling coming into the Sunday singles. Between them, Lottie Wode and Charlie Hull had been paired together for four sessions. They delivered just the half point, but today they found their groove.
5: Yeah, and they would have really been trying to prove something today. They would have, you know, they would have seen people saying, why did they play all four matches together? They only delivered half a point when they were partnered up together. Our two best ranked players in the European team, and they didn't really produce what we were all expecting. They only had half a point coming into the singles match. But Charlie Hull, this is where she thrives. She loves Sunday singles. She was sent out first by captain Anna Nordqvist, and she produced what she needed to do, a 3-2 victory over one of the strongest singles players, Megan Kang. You know, that was going to be a really tough match for Charlie Hull, and she delivered just like she needed to, as did Lottie Wode. We've all, I think, forgetting that Lottie Wode is a rookie in this year's Solheim Cup, even though she is the best ranked player for Europe, ranked number 7 in the world. But she produced like she needed to do, and Anna Nordqvist knew that Lottie Wode was going to go out there and try her hardest, because she is a grinder. She is, you know, so quietly confident, went about her business and did exactly what she needed to do to get that 2-1 victory over Austin Kim.
4: The rookies delivered as well. They were the engine room of the lineup. They were put in the middle of the field. Nastasia Nadeau, Julia Lopez Ramirez, and Lottie Wode. The rookie, number 7 in the world, but still a rookie. They all delivered their wins, and that really was it. The momentum pulling like a tug of war out of control, out of the American hands. And then Lottie Wode with that big moment to deliver the point that would guarantee the win for Europe, because Carlota Sigander already had a half point in her back pocket, 3-up with 3 to play. But how important was it for Lottie Wode to get that done? And what a special moment it'll be for the Englishwoman that she'll remember forever.
5: Absolutely. And I think it was really important, because Lottie Wode needed to, you know, have the confidence going away from this Solheim Cup, because I felt like maybe, you know, she wasn't quite getting what she wanted to out of it. She'd only delivered half a point. She would have been really disappointed being the top ranked player and not producing the points that everybody was kind of expecting from her. But she went out today, delivered when she needed to. And Anna Nordqvist was really clever with how she did her order today. You know, she sent out Charlie Hull at the top, Esther Henslight with a lot of experience as well, along with Lynn Grant. And then the rookies all packed in the middle, all delivering points. And then again, with some experience at the bottom end with Carlota Sigander and Celine Boutier. It was a clever order that the captain put out today, and it really paid off for Anna Nordqvist.
4: And what about the most valued player, would you say, for either side?
5: For me, it was definitely Lynn Grant for Team Europe. I think she, you know, she won all four matches that she played. They teamed her up alongside fellow Swede Maya Stark for the foursomes and the four balls, and they delivered both their points, or 3 points that they played together. And then going out in the singles, I mean, she got drawn against Angel Yim, which we know she's had some health issues this year. You know, she's not been playing over the summer. The last event she played, she did finish last, so she's not been in form. But Lynn Grant, you know, she still had to step up and win. And I think Angel Yim was the underdog in that match. You know, she wasn't expected to win. She could go out there with no pressure and just go and play as well as she could and try and get something out of it. But Lynn Grant, you know, she went up against her and she was absolutely brilliant. So third Solheim Cup. She's 61st in the world rankings. She won a match 4-3 today over Angel Yim. But she's lost her previous singles matches in the Solheim Cup, so I feel like she really had something to prove to get her singles match over the line today.
4: From the US side, an honourable mention, I'd say, for Alison Lee as well, who came back from 4 down to beat Esther Henslight, the German, and to win all 4 of her points as well. Where do we sit then going into future Solheim Cups from both a European and American perspective?
5: Yeah, I think, you know, we always say how strong the US side is. And I think at the moment, there's maybe a little bit of a gap in the US side. I think, you know, they've obviously got world number one, Nelly Korda, but she is the top ranked player. The next best is Lauren Coughlin. And then, you know, they're probably lacking that depth from the US side. Whereas Team Europe, I felt like that was a little bit of a transitional team this year. We've got a lot of youngsters in the team. You know, Nastasia Nadeau, the rookie, only 21 years old. Mimi Rhodes, Julia Lopez Ramirez, a lot of, you know, maybe the US side hadn't really heard much about these players. So we were definitely the underdogs with our rookies coming in. And they really produced. They stood up when they needed to. Nastasia Nadeau played brilliantly all week, got her point in the singles match, as did Yulia Lopez-Ramirez. And they really showed the depth of European golf. And I think, you know, it shows that we have got a really bright future.
4: 15-13, the final score here in the Netherlands, and Europe will look to retain the cup in 2 years' time in Kentucky.
3: It sounds a fantastic few days. Thank you to Kat Downs and the team out in the Netherlands.

0: Now to athletics, and the inaugural Ultimate Championship is drawing to a close in Budapest. Now, this is a brand new season-ending competition created by the sport's global governing body, World Athletics. Our athletics commentator, Ed Harry, has been watching the final evening of action. And Ed, for the first and only time this season, the three greatest 400 hurdlers in history all met in the same race earlier.
1: Yeah, we're talking about Alisson dos Santos. He's the new world record holder, beating the now former world record holder Carsten Warholm when he set that mark in Zurich at the end of last month, Delith. But dos Santos and Warholm have met several times this year. Ry Benjamin, though, the event's reigning world and Olympic champion, he spent most of this season racing the 400 flat instead. In fact, he was second in that final in Budapest on Saturday night. Warholm has become European champion outdoors for the fourth time in a row, doing that back in August as well. But all three lined up together, and it went to this season's form book. Alisson dos Santos, 45.98 seconds, another fantastic time, dipping under 46 seconds again. Ry Benjamin finishing in second place, as he had in the 400 flat. That's his fourth race of the weekend. It gives him a total of $150,000, 75 for each of his second place finishes, 150,000 for the winner dos Santos. And Carsten Warholm, he led to halfway, but then he was passed by the other two. Warholm, though, will be back out shortly to run in the mixed 4x4 relay.
0: Meanwhile, so much focus on the women's 800 metres this season, with Audrey Vero winning again last night. But what about the men's event? How did today's final play out?
1: We've just had it, and on the track where Marco Arope of Canada won his world title in 2023, he led for 750 of the 800 metres, but then Jamal Sajati of Algeria sensed a bit of blood, I think, Delith, and ran him down to win. He's been on the podium a lot, Sajati, at the big events, but this is his by far the biggest win of his career. Sajati winning it from a rope, with Emmanuel Wanyonyi, the Olympic and world champion, finishing in third place.
0: In terms of the field events, said, just explain the changes to the format at the Ultimate Championship, because not everyone's happy, are they?
1: No, usually with the horizontal jumps and also with the throws, the athletes who perform the best in the competition, they get six attempts. At the Ultimate Championship, it is a maximum of four attempts. You lose two athletes after the opening two rounds, so eight becomes six. And then in the fourth and final round, only the top four get to take that fourth attempt. Now, from the men's hammer on the opening night to the women's long jump, the feedback has been consistently there are only four rounds in total, so why can't all eight participating athletes have the full quota of four attempts? I think that'll be something, Delith, that World Athletics will perhaps take a look at going forward. Let's bring you up to date with the field final that's finished on the last evening of competition. Ramesh Pathiraj of Sri Lanka has taken the men's javelin title. What a breakthrough season it's been for him. He also won Commonwealth gold, and he flung that spear out to 91 metres and 9 centimetres a little bit earlier. A couple more track finals to bring you up to date with. Lekhina Amibor of Ethiopia won the women's 5,000 metres. Interesting this, if you're good enough, it's the best against the best, the ultimate. So it isn't the case that each country can only send three athletes in each event, which is what we have at the Olympics in the world. So Amibor hasn't really had too many opportunities to represent herself or her country at these big events. So it's a question of whether or not she gets picked for next year's Worlds or the Olympics. She has got one major win under her belt. And the women's 400 hurdles, we've already spoken about the men's. Jasmine Jones of the United States, last year's World Championship silver medalist, races a little more seldom than some of the others, but Jones beat the European champion, Emma Zaplatalova, and also the Olympic silver medalist, Anna Cockerell, who finished in third place.
0: More generally, this, we know, is a new event. Can we say, Ed, that the Ultimate Championship has been a success?
1: I think so. The athletes are clearly enjoying themselves, Delith, and Budapest, the ideal place to have launched this. They've sold that stadium out across these three nights. And I know from the 2023 Worlds how passionate and knowledgeable the Hungarian crowds are. A lot of innovations have worked. The most striking of all, a really simple one, blacking out the infield and the area that surrounds the track as well, using black matting or using these giant rubber tiles. All of that has made the track really stand out. And with no green grass on that infield, you've got a massive black space, which you can add virtual graphics to for the television audience, but also for those watching in the stadium, the distance markers for the throws, they're much easier to see. Spotting the flight of the javelin or the hammer, that's been a lot easier as well.
0: And there's just an hour of competition left. Then we've got Mondo Duplantis picking up the microphone. I love this story. I mean, is there anything that he can't do, Ed?
1: I know. He will sing the official anthem for the Ultimate Championship at the closing ceremony. Not too long to wait for that. It is called Gold. He was commissioned to write it and he's going to be performing it live. Music is a real passion of Mondo's. You can find and stream his other stuff. It's not a one-off as far as he's concerned. But yeah, what a year. He got married earlier in the summer. He's moved house. He and his wife now live in Monaco. He was European champion outdoors for a fourth time last month. He was the men's pole vault Ultimate Championship winner on Friday night. Even though he's managing this thigh problem and has been through the season, and very soon now he's going to be singing and bringing down the curtain on an event which we will see again in Olympic year in 2028. And Delith, after tonight's closing ceremony, it's an after party on a boat on the Danube for the athletes, only for current athletes. The entertainment has all been curated by Noah Lyles. He was unable to compete at the Ultimate Championship because of injury, but he is very much in charge of the party. World Athletics President Seb Coe said he would not be attending. And these are his words, not mine. He doesn't want to go because he doesn't want to come across as a creepy uncle kind of figure.
0: It explains, well, we've not got an invite anyway. We're not current athletes. Ed, thank you so much for that. Ed Harry there talking us through what's proved to be a successful inaugural Ultimate Championship drawing to a close in Budapest. That's just it from me and the rest of the Sports World team. Enric Mas, by the way, has won the Vuelta a España, the first Spanish rider to win the race in 12 years. Norway's Tobias Johannessen won the final stage. Great to have your company as ever today on Sports World this Sunday. Gosh, we're whittling through the games already. Manchester City then 4 from 4, joint top of the Premier League with Arsenal. A great start for Enzo Maresca and Manchester City this season. United on 4 points from 4. Doesn't look good, does it? No, but great to have your company today. That's it then from me and the rest of the Sports World team this Sunday on a day when City's number 9 settled the Manchester derby.
2: Haaland's at the back post. He scored, but the flag is up and the goal is given. Well, Haaland has scored and 10-man Manchester City take the lead at Old Trafford.
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6: In China, Communist Party officials disappear on a regular basis, but one of these purges stands out from the rest. Zhang Youxiang, head of China's military, hasn't been seen for almost a year. It's a story of power, corruption, and military might that matters well beyond China.
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6: Hello and welcome to Stumped, your intercontinental hit of news, features and debate from the quirky world of cricket. I'm Alison Mitchell in London. Had the last barbecue of the summer last night, although you could say maybe the first one of the autumn. Even though, yes, schools are back and it's a little bit more of a chill in the air, we've still got a few more weeks of the cricket season yet. So I'm going to say it's still summer.
7: I'm Clint Wilden for the ABC in Perth, where it's exactly the opposite. The weather is warming up. The footy season's here, coming to a climax. Finals time, just dominating discussions around the country about the NRL or the AFL. But because the weather is getting a little bit warmer, we know cricket is not too far away. And there's still plenty of interest in what's going on with the privatisation around the BBL. Lots of us looking forward to see how that plays out.
8: And I'm Sunil Gupta for Akashvani in New Delhi, where there are seasons and seasons and seasons that never end. Festive seasons, cricket seasons. The Duleep Trophy has just ended. The Asian Games is coming up. The West Indies and Afghanistan are going to tour India for an ODI series. The India A teams for the Australia multi-series have been announced. And I am very happy for one to see a chap called Shams Mulani, who's 29 years old, made his debut way back in 2018, plays for Mumbai, left-arm all-rounder, spinner, and has scored 4,000 runs and taken 400 wickets in domestic competitions. Now, you've got to give these guys a chance, because otherwise you're doing yourself a disfavour. And Hardik Pandya is making a return to the big screen, as we would say, as a part of the India A team.
6: Good to have you with us, Sunil. And Clint, you are looking sharp. Clint has a tie on this week and a shirt. You're putting the rest of us to shame.
7: It's a one-time-only deal, Ali, I promise.
6: Some TV duties are calling you. Great to have you. Now, coming up, we will find out more about an historic match that India are going to be playing in Japan. That's the men. But first, Kevin Peterson is back in the England fold. Why is this such big news? Well, he was an absolute superstar player, Ashes and T20 World Cup winning batter, but he didn't always have the easiest relationship.

0: with the English Cricket Board or some of his teammates, but he's now going to be working as a specialist mentor in the England men white ball setup as they build towards next year's World Cup. He starts his role with the T20 and One Day games that are coming up against Sri Lanka, and he'll then go on tour to Australia and South Africa this winter as well. Clint, let me come to you first. It's fair to say this news surprised a lot of people. Has it brought as much interest down under as it has here in England? And what have you made of it?
1: It hasn't, because predominantly the amount of newspaper coverage about the footy codes, and even more so in Melbourne with the NFL traveling down to Victoria, that's dominated discussions. So there's only been one or two little snippets. I did read the piece in the News Corp papers written from The Times originally, coming from Michael Atherton. That was the main thing that I read about it, apart from, of course, the hardcore cricket websites. My opinion, look, I was surprised initially because, as you mentioned, everything that's happened in the past. But if you want change, well, KP could be the very person to try and do that. I do wonder a couple of things. Can the modern day athletes, the current crop of athletes playing for England, can they deal with a straight talking Peterson? That's something that we know both as a player and then as a commentator that he has been. Will they be able to rise to the levels? For whatever you thought about KP as a player, we know how hard he worked, how long he spent in the nets, and how much he demanded of himself. And is this sort of an appointment which has a known time frame within the ECB, knowing that if you are the sort of person that KP has been for so long, perhaps he might wear people down? What isn't in doubt is he knows the game, he's determined to win, and he knows South Africa, of course, that knows Africa, the venue for the next World Cup. And he's always revelled in the challenges that those big occasions present. He's revelled in taking on Australia in the past as well. Yes, it's an intriguing decision, but you can absolutely understand if change is what's required and what's wanted by those at the top, why he would be the sort of person that you would go and see.
0: Yeah, so Neil, the mentor role is well used at the IPL. Indeed, KP himself has been a mentor with Delhi Capitals, wasn't it, for a short time. So what does it involve exactly? What do you reckon he'll be doing with the England team?
2: Well, it'll be interesting to see. Let me tell you what a mentor's role is in the IPL, right? There's Dwayne Bravo, there's Dinesh Karthik, who's a commentator as well, as you know. And of course, you mentioned Kevin Peterson himself. He is supposed to, and I'll read out from the official scripts, he's supposed to do confidence building in the players, which is different from coaching. It is a more mental sort of coaching or helping people or helping the cricketers. Separation of pressure from the actual performance on the ground and what the player should be thinking about. And some of them have dual responsibilities. They are also talent scouts and also contribute to the big picture strategy. Now, I say this with a caveat. That caveat is that the IPL teams, frankly, to my mind, are overloaded in support staff. They've got head coach, they've got specialist coaches, they've got directors of cricket, directors of high performance, medical staff, and some of them have mentors. And you know what happens when there are too many cooks? And I don't think that too many players as coaches or mentors are required. The other thing about mentors, and like I speak from a corporate perspective, is that normally mentors are for an organization, right, in terms of their behavior and how to do that, not high performance like this. And if you do have somebody who can do mental coaching, right, confident building only, then that's the type of mentor to have. So his work is cut out. That's why all teams don't have mentors. Now, a mentor also normally is a mentor for one person, right? So he can spend his time or her time actually looking after that person and doing exactly what I said, confidence building. So as Clint said, yes, it'll be interesting. I personally did not see him as the role of a mentor. I might have seen as the role of a batting coach, right? Exactly for the reasons that you mentioned. He loves batting. He knows South Africa. He scored big runs. That's perhaps where he can actually help. And therefore, you've got to define the roles very carefully.
1: Alison, you've known KP since the very start of his career, and you've seen, well, the magic, the bust-ups, the fallout with the likes of Andrew Strauss and Alistair Cook, his other teammates at times, as well as the reintegration saga. How surprised were you when you found out this news?
0: Yeah, surprised mainly because he has sort of distanced himself, or at least he's not, you know, he just hasn't been involved in English cricket since his career with England, you know, ended pretty abruptly.

been in a bit of a messy fallout. He was effectively sacked in 2014 with Andrew Strauss, who was director of the cricket at the time, talking about, you know, breakdown of trust. But, you know, as time moves on, people moves on. He's such a big personality. So to sort of have him back in the game, yeah, it was an eye-catching appointment, to say the least. And to those who, you know, maybe, you know, not so familiar with KP's backstory, he was born in South Africa to an African

0: and hit stardom. But he was often viewed with a sort of level of suspicion or scepticism, I suppose, from a conservative point of view. You know, was he really devoutly English? Or was it opportunism, you know, a sort of badge of convenience for him to be able to play international cricket for England? He was very different. He was, you know, perceived as flashy, maybe arrogant at times. He had the crazy haircut. He then had the pop star wife, you know, all things which were, you know, things English cricketers were not meant to be. But he did rub some people up the wrong way as well, absolutely. And then the messiest period, aside from when he became captain and then lost the captaincy and Peter Moore's the coach, you know, as part of that fallout as well, was the text messages he sent to the South Africa team when England were playing South Africa about his captain, Andrew Strauss. And he was cast out of the side. And I remember really clearly being on tour in Sri Lanka, a press conference when KP was being, quotes, reintegrated back into the team, you know, almost as if he was some kind of convict, you know, that was being let out of prison to be reintegrated back into society. Reintegration, I felt at the time that was quite humiliating for him. I always rather felt for him in that moment. But he came back and immediately then test series in India, played one of the most extraordinary innings I've ever seen in Mumbai and helped England to win an incredible test series. So he is, I said, an eye-catching appointment. I mean, Sunil, I mean, Peterson has a lot going on, doesn't he? Clint's mentioned, you know, the commentary. He's a content creator as well. He's launched his own YouTube channel. You know, what do you think has attracted him to coming back to England and taking this role?
1: Well, I can completely understand. A, perhaps he wants to erase a part of this history that we all know, which was, you know, not really the best. Coaching your country, being back, reintegrated in a very different sense into the team and the team he's played for so many years, I can completely understand that. I would have grabbed it if I were him. But as you were saying, and as Clint was saying, I mean, KP is KP, you know. I mean, you can read him PK as well. It's, he is opposites. He can do so many different things. But as I said, in this role, you have to define what he's responsible for.
0: Clint, he's got so much experience, hasn't he, to pass on to England batters, and particularly those who, you know, might have only been young when KP was at his peak. And I mentioned Harry Brook. He would have been 6 years old in 2005. He's got this wealth of experience he can pass on, hasn't he?
2: Absolutely does. And if he can pass on not only the experience and the knowledge about handling conditions, but also to go in with the sort of confidence that he had would be enormous for these youngsters. And you mentioned it before, but like so many of these current players in the white ball setup, they would have idolised Peterson in his international career because of the age that they would have been. I mean, even on this side of the nation, although you wanted to beat Kevin Peterson, you couldn't help but just be in awe of what he was able to do. He was just majestic to watch when he was in full flight. His experience, And we know what he has to bring to the game from listening to him as a commentator, and his ability to explain what he thinks is going on out in the middle, that's something that he would be able to do so in even more detail by sitting next to these players. I think it was stealing this from what Michael Atherton wrote in the Times, the line about the lure of the dressing room. For anyone who's played at the elite level, I think that's enormous, and I think that's one of the reasons why he's back. And also because of the way it perhaps ended as a player, that chance to write his own final chapter as playing a role in this next group of players coming through for England, I think would also be there for KP.
0: How do you think he will work alongside Brendan McCullum?
2: Ah, the big question. Look, Brendan McCullum has said all the right things so far, and I'm in agreement that there's no way that Kevin Peterson gets this job if Brendan McCullum doesn't agree with the appointment. He just, one of two things would happen. Either if Brendan McCullum didn't want this to happen, then KP wouldn't get the job, or if the ECB were determined, then Brendan McCullum would no longer be in charge of white ball cricket. So he knows exactly what he's getting himself in for,
0: it could have been a McCullum suggestion.
2: Exactly. So that's where I'm very comfortable that he knows what he's going to get, which would be at times some exceedingly blunt feedback. And I don't think that that's necessarily such a bad thing.
0: The critical question is, for both of you, and what will be a big litmus test, is can Peterson help England to win another World Cup?
2: I think he can. I think having different voices is always a good thing in a dressing room, and being let's say, he won't be backwards in coming forwards with his opinions. And I think that can be a really positive thing.

0: if it's directed the right way?
1: Yes, he can. Very reminiscent of a slogan some time ago. But can he do it alone? He can't. There's no question about that. If England win, as you said, yes, of course, he'll be right on top and in line for other roles within the establishment. If they don't, how can you pin anything on him? Right? You can't. As a mentor, he's tried his best. He's given his advice.
2: Life takes on a fascinating twist whenever Kevin Peterson is involved, that is for sure. I'm Alison Mitchell, and you're listening to Stumped on the BBC World Service. Now, if you've missed anything from Stumped, you can download and subscribe to the podcast via your usual podcast provider. And check us out on YouTube by going to the BBC World Service YouTube channel. On last week's show, we heard from former Pakistan spinner Mushtaq Ahmed about the problems in Pakistan cricket. He believes the current situation could provide an opportunity to bring in former players to make positive changes.
3: This is the right time to stay calm, stay humble, don't make rash decisions, wait for the time and bring all the ex-cricketers and make that committee of ex-cricketers who got the international experience, the people who've done that. You need to have expert people, professional people for the professional jobs. So I think if you don't get that, it'll be very, very tough to do that. And I think this is very important, what I'm saying, to bring the right people for the right job.
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2: Next on Stumped is Smriti Mandana, the greatest batter the women's game has ever seen, because the records just keep on coming. She was only on Stumped speaking to us a few weeks ago, and she's now the all-time leading run scorer in women's international cricket after her 124 from 64 balls in India's win over Hong Kong in the Asia Cup. That innings took her past fellow Indian Mitali Raj, whose record stood at 10,868 international runs. To add to that, Mandana's century was her 18th in all formats, and that has taken her past former Australia captain Meg Lanning and her record for the most in women's internationals. Now, Sunil, two more records for Mandana, and listeners can go back and listen to her on the podcast on what was a disappointing T20 World Cup for Team India. But, you know, individually, what makes Mandana such a special player?
1: She has the natural gift of timing. It's something like Rohit Sharma has. I mean, she hits the ball so effortlessly. She's not very big built, not muscular. But when she steps out and lofts the ball, or she cuts, or she pulls, or she swivels and flicks, she does it with such poise. And the ball just sails everywhere. I love watching her, but she's so easy on the eye. And she doesn't take any pressure. You can see it in her face. She is calm and she is cool and she's always there in the moment. Yeah, everybody plays a rash stroke now and then. But she is, to my mind, one of the loveliest cricketers on the ground that you can ever watch. And she is fantastic.
2: Very elegant to watch in particular. I love the cover drives. But is she now the greatest batter in women's cricket?
1: You know, that's a word I don't particularly like. I don't warm to the word greatest. It's too sort of, you know, finite. That's it. Nobody else. Never before, never again. Not greatest. Certainly, you've got to, A, look at the eras. The eras are completely different. How can you compare Sir Don Bradman with, say, somebody today? You can't. Everything was different. So I think you need to look at eras. And within the eras, is she one of the best? Definitely. Greatest? No. I would not say greatest because there's no word called greatest. Certainly, to my mind, in sport. I mean, words like GOAT that you keep hearing in cricket, you know, Djokovic and so on and so forth. No.
2: Overused?
1: No, I mean, you can't, Ali, compare what's going on in the courts and tennis today to what it was 50 years ago. You can't do that.
2: So, Clint, let's bring in an Australian perspective, because if we are, I mean, we're not going to, let's not label this then greatest per se to appease Sunil.
5: No, let's label it, Ali. This is the great pub discussion. And
2: well,
5: I get,
2: isn't it?
5: I get what Sunil's saying. He's quite right. But that takes all the fun out of this debate if we're not going to go and try to find who you think is the greatest. These are the discussions that you have at the bar with all your friends about who is the greatest. And that's what makes them fiery and interesting. So on that point, while you cannot argue in terms of runs, not at all, but I'm still going to put Meg Lanning, the megastar, in front. And this is my reasoning why. Part of seven World Cups, seven winning World Cup campaigns elevates Lanning overall to me. And I'm just going to ignore what Sunil said about not being able to compare and contrast, because I agree with what you're saying, but that takes all the joy out of it.
2: Oh, there's always caveats, aren't there?
5: Absolutely. But see, 145 matches across the formats for Lanning. Smitshy's played more games, and that obviously helps. She's played more tests and also got to beat up on, with respect, the South Africans when she played them, which Lanning didn't get to do on the two occasions that they were supposed to play South Africa. I just think, although these are individual statistics and we're talking about an individual as a batter, I do think that you have to also look at the success that you help bring your team and your ability to deliver in those massive moments. So I'm going to put Meg Lanning just in front, and I'm also going to throw this caveat in there that Meg's got a tunnel boring machine named after her, and she'd be the only cricketer that I can think of. So building all the tunnels for all the roads underneath Melbourne that's still currently going on, no. Meg Lanning, one of those machines is named after her, so if nothing else, that puts her into a lead company.
2: Well, it does. Mitali Raj, Sunil, I know you don't want to make comparisons, but I'm going to, you know, force you into something here. But, you know, Smriti, I suppose, yeah, different eras that they're playing in as well. Smriti Mandana was named in Time magazine, wasn't she, as one of the most influential sports people of her time. And actually only Themba Bavuma was the only other cricketer who made that list. So when you talk about sort of greatness, there's lots of ingredients, aren't there, that can go into an overall label.
1: Oh, absolutely, absolutely. I loved what Clint said. And I bow humbly to him about the fun of comparing and contrasting. Absolutely. But again, you know what, Mitali Raj, there are so many points of difference. I mean, you know, the era, once again, all that, right?
2: Well, she was breaking barriers, you could argue, in her era, wasn't she?
1: She was an anchor. Yeah. She's an
2: Played
1: opener.
2: Played the platform for Smriti.
1: Yeah, no, absolutely. To my mind, Mitali Raj laid the platform, exactly right, for Indian women's cricket. She showed what could be done at a time when there was very little support, there were very little people behind them, there was very little money in the game, yep, very few opportunities. So many things are different today. Today, Mandana is an ad star. She is there in the ads. When you get onto the TV ads in India, you are somebody. Let me tell you, no question about it. I wouldn't like to compare, but I would like to say that there are two leaves on different stages of the tree. The great tree, she was slightly earlier. This one's come slightly later.
4: From the BBC World Service, this is Stumped on ABC and Akashvani.
2: Finally on Stumped, I'm sure, like many of you, I didn't see this one coming, when the Japan Cricket Association announced they'd be hosting a men's T20 international against India. It'll be an historic occasion, the first time Japan have ever faced India in a senior international fixture. It'll take place on the 22nd of September at the Sano International Cricket Ground, about 80 kilometres north of Tokyo. Why is this happening? Well, the game launches celebrations for the 75th anniversary of India-Japan diplomatic relations. The chief executive of the Japan Cricket Association is Nohoki Alex Miyagi, and he's with us now. Alex, welcome to Stumped. Just tell us how this idea of India playing Japan in a T20 international first came about.
6: Hi, Alison, and thank you very much, and great to be back on the show. This is a really exciting opportunity for us. The Asian Games is being hosted in Japan in September to October this month, I guess, in Aichi, Nagoya, which is between Tokyo and Osaka. And so that was quite short notice. Only last April that was confirmed. But the opportunity to welcome the top nations in Asia, which are the top nations of the world as well, to Japan is an exciting opportunity. That effort really came about when the government had a few diplomatic sort of connections with India this year, the foreign minister visiting India in February, who is actually from, represents the Sano area and is the head president of the cross-party parliamentary group supporting cricket. And so the foreign minister was able to give the Indian foreign minister a Japan cricket playing shirt. And the conversation, I think, started there. And when the Prime Minister Takaichi visited India in July and met Prime Minister Modi, they came about with these agreement documents on celebrating the 75th anniversary, which is next year. By some miracle, cricket was mentioned, and noticing that the Indian team was going to visit Japan this September, it was suggested that a match was organised to celebrate the friendship of the two countries.
2: So it ties in really nicely with the Asian Games then. Mm. I mean, India are the reigning world champions. You've been in charge of Japan cricket for, well, tell me how many years now, because it's been a long, long time since we first met. And what does this sort of mean to you personally, but also to wider Japan?
6: Mm. Yeah, I've been in this position for, 18 years maybe, since 2008. So that's probably the timing that I met you at Lords. The Japan cricket story starts earlier, but actually from 2008, we've had 5-year strategies in place, and we've had the long-term sort of ambition of really developing cricket in Japan, but really making sure that we take it one step at a time and use our scarce resources very strategically, taking it step by step, but building a strong foundation. So having something like the Asian Games and having all these top playing nations come to Japan is a great step for us.
1: I understand that the Sano ground holds about 500 people. Is that correct? So, but you're raising the capacity to 2,000.
6: Yeah, the Sano International Cricket Ground was redeveloped in 2018 and has a really nice outfield and turf pitches now. But the facilities have not been developed yet. And so we are looking at the second stage of development in the future. At the moment, there are two grounds next to each other. So to accommodate more people, we are putting temporary stands on the second ground facing the first ground. So we will need to remove them after the match. But with such a fantastic opportunity, we couldn't just have 500 people in the ground. And we had to try our best to try and accommodate as many people as possible.
5: Alex, Japan is hosting the Asian Games. It features cricket. Mm-hmm. How important are the Asian Games for the development and the visibility of cricket in Japan? And speaking of visibility, India's coming. They wear blue. What will Japan be wearing? What's your home kit? Were you normally blue Japan? What will you have to do about that?
6: Well, I'll answer that last question first. We are known to be wearing pink in the Japan
5: cherry
6: national
5: blossoms.
6: Cherry blossom pink. We had a blue version, but the pink version was much more popular, so we stuck with the pink.
2: Definitely stands out.
6: It does, and it's attracted a lot of interest, and I think for any of the fans, we are struggling to sort of keep up to production, so hopefully we'll have some ready for the match against India as well. But in terms of exposure, Japan team playing in the Los Angeles Olympics is not realistic when you need to be beating Australia, who are number one in the world in East Asia Pacific. So six nations playing in the Olympics, but the Asian Games opens the door to more countries playing or teams playing in on the world stage.
2: It sounds exciting in developments for sure. Good luck for this match in particular, and of course the hosting of the Asian Games as well with cricket. Naoki Alex Miyagi, Chief Executive of the Japan Cricket Association. That's all we've got time for on this week's Stump. So my thanks to Sunil Gupta and to Clint Wheeldon, and we'll see you again next time. Till then, bye-bye.
4: Stumped is a BBC Sport production for the BBC World Service in association with ABC and Akashvani.

0: Did you catch Ciro's sensational performance as himself on Home and Away this week? Incredible. I mean, the bloke cashed the cheque he wrote as Ian in The World of Ian all those years ago. I was watching the show, Home and Away, with other things on your mind as you do. It doesn't, I've got to say, you know, I don't mean to bag Seven here. I bag them enough in other areas. It's not a show that requires 110% concentration. You, even if you don't watch it for 6 weeks, you still pick up the story in about 30 seconds. There's always somebody trapped in a room somewhere or a flood rising or, you know, somebody in hospital who's fallen over being hit by a car. That's the basic plots. Anyway, I was watching there thinking about other things and then without a blink, Ciro was there in the gym. Those massive buttocks that the Poms hated all those years ago. Ciro, that's Ciro. Former Tiger second rower, Paul Sheridan, that's Ciro. In the flesh. Still looking to fill a gap.
1: Did he have lines?
0: He had lines, yeah. And that head's unmistakable.
1: Did the scene...
0: No, it didn't require Ciro to take his shirt off or anything like that.
1: No, no, no, no. But was there another subsequent scene outside or in another location or was it just one scene?
0: No, just one scene.
1: And did they call him Ciro or did they call him Paul?
0: No, they called him Ciro.
1: Hey, Ciro.
0: And they talked about Ciro's record and stuff like that.
1: Did they really?
0: Yeah, Test for Australia and all that sort of stuff.
1: This is a disturbing development, isn't it? When you get this merging of fact and fiction, people won't know what to believe on Home and Away anymore, will they?
0: The trouble is...
1: Next thing you know, there'll be, a, you know, Big Willie or someone. Willie Mason or Bobby or Gary Ablett. Or...
0: I tell you, it gets worse than that. Gary Ablett would be great. I tell you what's worse than that. After Ciro's superb cameo, the next night, Koshy was in there.
1: No
0: in the
1: way.
0: He was.
1: As Koshy or...?
0: As Koshy from that great little show Sunrise. That Koshy. He was packing down in the diner. I had to pinch myself to make sure I wasn't
1: Did he have any lines or was it just in the background?
0: He sadly had a couple of lines and they were very unconvincing. Ciro was great.
1: Well, I'd love to see a scene between Ciro and Koshy.
0: Well, that's what we're all hoping for. Keep an eye out this week, though, on Summer Bay. So I understand a plot line involving Herman's Hermits having a fundraiser for Alf's eye operation in the gym.
1: Is Alf still in Home and Away?
0: Oh, well,
1: still got the shop?
0: Yeah, he's got everything now. He's got no eyesight.
1: Sorry, I just haven't seen it for quite a while, obviously.
0: I know, Alf's still in
1: it. I'm treading water here, but...
0: I believe Alf has a contract to be in every episode.
1: Mm-hmm.
0: You know, with his Struth and Stone the Flaming Crows. That's he hasn't changed. I mean, his eyesight's failing, obviously.
1: Yeah.
0: Bumping into a lot more things.
1: Has the shop changed at all, or is the shop the same?
0: Well, this would require the shop's moved on to other things.
1: Oh,
0: I mean, they've still got... Every so often, there's some weird reason that the caravan park's brought back into it.
1: Oh, yeah, yeah. But Alf never looked after the caravan.
0: No,
1: park,
0: I know. Sadly...
1: But the shop is near the caravan park.
0: The shop is near the caravan park, and the shop's not in the plot anymore. So that's a great memory you've got there. The shop isn't necessary because they've got the diner and they've got the gym and they've got the...
1: Uh-huh.
0: The diner's

0: seems to have occupied a fair bit of Alf's time because he's always roped in at the last minute to serve beers or have a bucks party or something like that.
1: Really?
0: You know, to...
1: What, he's dragged out of the shop? You never see him in the shop anymore.
0: Thanks.
1: That's what you're saying.
0: Yeah, they, thanks.
1: Because the shop relied on clientele from the caravan park to service their needs. And because there's no caravan park, no need for the...
0: Well, the caravan park seems to be staffed by druggies at the moment. Or
1: well, they're still going to have milk and bread.
0: Oh, that's true, but...
1: They'd go up to Alf's shop, surely, still.
0: Yeah, you don't see scenes like that, though, anymore. I don't know what's gone wrong there.
1: Okay.
0: That used to be great, though, in the shop, didn't he, Alf? Mm-hmm. Struth, Stone the Flaming Crows, yeah. All that sort of stuff. Yeah. Well, now he has to say though, he's in the diner.
1: Has he got financial interest in the diner? The character, Alf, I mean. I mean, is he part of the ownership team? Or do they just drag him in because he knows how to deal with a cash register with all the bloody experience he had at the shop, now gone, servicing the caravan park, now gone?
0: I'd have to say yes to that question.
1: Right. Because he was always very convincing around a till.
0: He still is.
1: Good.
0: The ownership, though, of the diner is a really interesting question.
1: Well, maybe he never owned the diner. Harold have something to do with the diner? Oh, that's another show.
0: Yeah, you've jumped shows.
1: God
0: Harold
1: almighty.
0: Did have something to do with the diner. That's
1: but not, not the diner house working in, obviously. No.
0: I tell you who bobbed up alarmingly the other day was, you know, Flathead.
1: Mr. Fisher.
0: He came.
1: Well, I did read that Mr. Fisher was back.
0: I was shocked when I saw him. I mean, not as shocked as I was when I saw Cyril.
1: Wasn't he a principal?
0: He was, and he came back with a slim grasp and had to sort of retire.
1: Oh, he wanted some casual work at the school.
0: Casual work at the school, yeah, because he's running out of dough.
1: And well, that'd provide its own challenges because he had the imprimatur of the principal before and could swagger about a bit, but just as a relief teacher, I mean, they're treated like rubbish.
0: No.
1: They've got no authority whatsoever. You just run rings around them.
0: You know,
1: they get your books out, fuck off.
0: Yeah. What do you say to the teacher when you get your books out, Roy? Now, I was going to say, Sally, of course, has been the principal.
1: Sally was a student there.
0: I don't know how that works now.
1: Must be weird for Mr. Fisher, having a former student, now his boss.
0: Was.
1: God almighty.
0: And, of course, Brad.
1: You need counselling. Is there a counsellor in the show?
0: There is. I only discovered this the other day because a couple were breaking up, and I think it's Mega Babe Martha and Jack Holden the Plod. They've been divorcing for about 12 years. Mm. But anyway, Dan came out of the blue as a counsellor. And had to sit them down and work out whether they really divorced. And Dan thought there was enough going on to keep them married.
1: Oh, right. He was repairing the torn fabric of the relationship. Was Dan in a sort of shared household with Toadie and that lot, or is that a different show?
0: You jumped the shows.
1: I jumped shows again.
0: Yeah, you jumped shows
1: God
0: again.
1: God almighty. Mm.

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2: Hello and thank you for downloading Sporting Witness from the BBC World Service with me, Ashley Byrne. Today we're taking you back to 1980 and a historic victory at Brands Hatch. I've been speaking to Desiree Wilson about being the first and only woman to win a Formula One race. It's the 7th of April 1980, and at the famous Brands Hatch racing track in Great Britain, 26-year-old Desiree Wilson is about to make history.
3: It only comes around probably 10 times in your life where you sit in a race car and you feel nobody can beat you today.
2: The determined woman driver from South Africa has fought every step of the way to be taken seriously.
3: I always used to say to myself, look, you're the underdog, it doesn't matter, just get on with it.
2: And as she approaches the finish line, the crowd cheer her on to victory.
3: If you want to succeed, you have to fight for it. And I never really said, they are men and I'm a woman. I said, I'm a woman in a man's sport, therefore I have to do what I need to do.
2: Desiree Wilson was born near Johannesburg in South Africa. Her father taught her to drive when she was five.
3: My father was a South African motorcycle champion and decided that I should race in micro midget cars. I guess it just developed from there. I won a lot of races. I really enjoyed myself.
2: Despite moving away from motor racing during her teens, at the age of 18, Desiree returned to her first love.
3: My first event, actually, my father loaned a Formula V race car. And we went to the track and he said to me, okay, you know, here's the gear shift and there's the gas pedal and this is the track record. So immediately it was like, okay, I've got to be competitive. I've never been on the track. I've never driven this car before.
2: What was that first race like? Can you remember how it felt?
3: Very, very exciting. I mean, I'd been naughty and been driving street cars since the age of 16 without a license in South Africa. So it wasn't as if I couldn't drive. I mean, I didn't break the track record, but I went quicker than the owner of the car.
2: Desiree competed in Formula V, one of the junior categories in motor racing, for several years.
3: I think in my third year of Formula V, I came second in the championship, and then I moved on to the next category, which was Formula Ford 1600, and I won the South African championships way back in 1976.
2: Was it hard for you as a woman trying to compete in what's seen as quite a macho environment, the racing world?
3: It was extremely difficult in that being one of the few women and being successful, there was a lot of jealousy. I was sort of interfering in the man's world for sure. Women were sort of two steps behind all the guys. It was a very chauvinistic country in that time. When you become successful, people do sort of look at you and say, oh, well, you know, maybe she can do it. But most of the products that sponsored racing were male products. So I had a lot of trouble then trying to find sponsorship and carrying on racing in South Africa.
2: In order to fulfill her dream of becoming a top motor racing champion, Desiree had to move to Europe and try to get into Formula One. She started at the lowest level, but again, she found resistance from male drivers.
3: You know, we used to bash wheels and deliberately try and knock me off the track. I used to just hit back at the same time. And I think I went off a couple of times off the track and crashed because guys ran into me. But then I eventually decided, well, the only way to do it is to get them back the next race. And I did. And then all of a sudden they realized that, you know, I could be just as aggressive as they were.
2: On April the 7th, 1980, Desiree competed in the event which would become the defining moment of her career. Held at Brands Hatch, it was part of the now-defunct British Formula One series. The field was strong, although not as strong as a world championship race.
3: I was in a very good car, although I wasn't in the best car, and I qualified third on the grid. But I said to myself that if I get into Paddock Bend first, when the flag drops, I'm going to win the race. Now, that's a very unusual feeling to have. And that's what happened at Brands Hatch. I got into the corner first. However, they did have an accident behind me, and we had to restart the race. And I said, oh, no, you know, how can this happen to me? Because I was achieving what I wanted to do. So anyway, we restarted the race, and I got into the lead, and I absolutely drove in a different world. I mean, it's an amazing feeling that you cannot be beaten and you will not make a mistake in that race car.
2: Desiree not only won the race by 10 seconds, she also clocked the fastest lap.
3: Going onto the podium was the most amazing feeling I've ever felt in my whole life. And the crowd went crazy because I guess they've never seen a woman win a Formula One race of any kind.
2: And, of course, they'll have played the national anthem when you're up there as well.
3: Actually, they didn't play the national anthem after that. Not in my day. I think the hardest thing about some of those race events is that none of the events that I won were televised. Nowadays, everything is visual. And people sort of say, well, what? Who were you? What did you do? How did you do it? So sometimes that's a bit difficult to explain to people that it actually happened.
2: Over the next 5 weeks, Desiree went on to win two other big races.
3: I went and won the Monza 1000, and 2 weeks later I won the Silverstone six-hour race. Winning the race at Brands Hatch was fabulous because that's what you try and achieve, but winning the two world championship races gained me almost more respect because, you know, it was a field of 40 cars, a lot of Formula One drivers. That gave me a lot of stature.
2: The next step for Desiree was to try to qualify for a Grand Prix race, the very top level of Formula One. But not everyone was happy to see a woman doing so well. And when she returned to Brands Hatch, she encountered some rather vocal opposition from a certain male driver.
3: We came down a straight and I said, OK, well, he's quicker than me. I'm just going to let him by because we're in qualifying. And he just moved straight over onto me and took me off the racetrack. That was definitely deliberate because the media went to him immediately. He said that no effing woman is going to race in Formula One.
2: After that incident, Desiree still attempted to qualify, but problems with her car meant that she couldn't get a decent lap time.
4: Desiree Wilson, the woman driver, the only woman ever to have won a Formula One race, drove magnificently in an effort to qualify, but unfortunately didn't make it and won't be driving in the British Grand Prix tomorrow.
2: Her failure to qualify for the British Grand Prix had a lasting effect on Desiree's career.
3: Three quarters of the way through that year, I wasn't racing anymore. The World Endurance car that I drove, the Decadenay Cosworth, the team ran out of funding. Then the British Formula One Championship, I had an American teammate come in, and again, the team was running out of sponsorship, and they said, well, young Kevin Cogan has got a lot of sponsorship and you don't have any, so we're going to only run one car and Kevin will get the drive. So I was kind of devastated because you can win so much and be so successful, and five races later, you're nobody.
2: Desiree Wilson eventually moved to the United States and began competing in IndyCar and sports car racing. More recently, she's been the subject of a book about her motor racing career called Driven by Desire.
3: I drove anything and every car that anybody offered me. I mean, had we been able to find sponsorship, I would still be racing today.
2: And of course, you've got a stand at Brands Hatch named after you. How does that feel?
3: You know, I think it's fabulous because when I go back, I feel that pride. I think that my being successful did help other women get into the sport, but it was just very, very difficult. The biggest thing is guys saying, if you looked like an athlete, then you were butch. If you looked like a model, then what were you doing in a race car? So it was kind of a difficult situation for women to be themselves.
2: Motor racing champion Desiree Wilson was speaking to me, Ashley Byrne, for this edition of Sporting Witness. It was a Made in Manchester production for the BBC World Service.

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1: Wants it straight down the ground for six.
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2: He's bowled. That's it.
0: Big moments.
2: What about that? Unbelievable.
0: T20. One Day Internationals. The Test Series between Australia and New Zealand.
1: Drives beautifully through extra cover for four.
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0: shouldn't be bringing it up. And they're bringing up things that won't happen.
1: Students in New South Wales public schools will be limited to as little as 15 minutes of screen time per day in class under guidelines announced by the state government. The 15-minute limit will apply to students from kindergarten to year two. Students in years three and four will have up to 30 minutes of daily classroom screen time, increasing to 45 minutes for years five and six. New South Wales Education Minister Prue Carr says children need to get back to basics, including using pens and paper.
2: The evidence is in. Students learn better when they've got a pen and paper, not so much on screen. When we're faced with evidence that teenagers face more than 7 to 8 hours of screen time per day, we have to act.
1: An investigation's underway after nine people, including three children, were injured in a multi-vehicle crash in Sydney's southwest. Police say three vehicles collided on the Hume Highway at Cabramatta around 11:15 last night. They say a ute collided with an SUV, which was shunted into a sedan. The SUV driver, a man believed to be aged in his 50s, suffered critical injuries, while the occupants of the other vehicles were taken to hospital with various degrees of injuries or as a precaution. Authorities say the spread of bird flu to an endangered Australian sea lion is a concerning development for South Australia's wildlife. The sea lion was found at Seal Bay on Kangaroo Island. The state's Environment Minister, Emily Burke, says the case is concerning because the species is already declining by about 2% each year.
3: We've seen quite a number of mammal cases, but the Australian sea lion is the rarest seal found in our Australian waters. 85% of the population is found here in South Australia. It is an endangered species and confirming our first case in this endangered species here in South Australia.
1: Iranian President Masoud Pezeshkian says he's held good talks with the Crown Prince of the United Arab Emirates, saying the two countries have agreed to put the past behind them. Iran has targeted the UAE over the course of the war with the US and Israel, striking oil infrastructure and US military bases. ABC News.
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7: Hello and welcome to Sporting Witness from the BBC World Service with me, Ashley Byrne. Today we're celebrating the career of the swimmer Susie O'Neill, otherwise known as Madam Butterfly. She became one of Australia's most successful Olympians despite a constant battle against nerves.
8: It's really hard to put into words what it feels like when you achieve something that you've been working really hard for and dreamt of as a little kid. It's really hard to fathom.
7: In a glittering career, Susie O'Neill won 2 Olympic golds, 4 silver and 2 bronzes. She dominated the 200 metres butterfly event and broke one of the most famous records in swimming.
8: Finally getting there, finally achieving it, when I know all the work that I put into it and being the fastest person in the world at one point in time in that event was probably my favourite moment.
7: But one race has haunted Susie for the rest of her life, a defeat at the Olympic Games in her home country.
8: I would change half a second of my whole swimming career, and that would be when I came second in the 200 fly at Sydney. If I just went half a second faster, I'm pretty sure I might have won that race.
7: Growing up, Susie was good at all sports, but it was swimming where her talent really shone.
8: Swimming's a big thing in Australia. All our holidays were at the beach, but at school I think I showed a little bit of talent in swimming, and I had a teacher there that encouraged me to enter the regional type things.
7: So were you doing butterfly right from the start?
8: Yeah, I was actually a backstroker when I first started, swimming because I would get really, really nervous before my races, and I would actually stop in any race where my face was in the water. I'd dive in, do a couple of strokes, and then stop breathing basically and get pulled out. But in backstroke, my head was out of the water, so I could breathe.
7: It was a battle with nerves that would return. In 1990, Susie reached the Commonwealth Games at the age of 16.
8: When I made the Commonwealth Games team, I was couldn't believe it. And then when my coach said to me, you know, you could win here. And I was like, oh my God, I could not imagine winning at the Commonwealth Games.
7: By now, Susie was competing in butterfly as well as freestyle. And she took a silver individual medal and a relay gold. And in the 1990s, she came to dominate the butterfly event. At the 1996 Atlanta Olympics, Susie was the clear favourite.
8: Yeah, so 1996, I won the 200 butterfly, first Olympic gold medal, and my boyfriend, who's now my husband, was in the crowd, and my brother and his wife and one of their best friends, and those four people all had T-shirts made up with the picture of me on the front, and on the back it had Susie's support crew, and they had all green and gold zinc on their faces. So when I touched the wall and I swam to the side of the pool, I could look up and see them, and they were all cheering. So that was an amazing moment. It's really hard to put into words just when they call your name, and you know, they say it in French and then they say it in English, and you hop up on the dais and you think to yourself, wow, I've won at the Olympic Games.
7: When did you actually start being called Madam Butterfly then?
8: A journalist stole it off Mary T. Maher, who was the previous world record holder in the 200 butterfly. That's what they used to call her. So a journalist in Australia started dubbing me Madam Butterfly, and it stuck.
7: From Atlanta until the Sydney Olympics in 2000, Susie went unbeaten in the 200 metres butterfly. The only thing that she had not done was to break that world record of the previous Madam Butterfly, which had stood since 1981.
8: I started to look at this record that Mary T. Maher, an American, had set. I don't think I ever quite believed that I could get there. You know, 205.9, it seemed unbelievable to me. I kept trying, getting closer and closer.
7: Susie decided to go for the record at the Australian Olympic Trials 3 months before the Sydney Games. She knew the home crowd would be on her side.
8: You know, looking back, it's just one of those races that you're in the zone, everything just goes really well, you just feel really good. You don't feel like you feel any pain, and I broke the world record, and it was amazing. I mean, talk about the crowd that night.
7: That must have felt amazing.
8: Oh, it felt like the biggest high you've ever felt.
7: Susie was in the form of her life for an Olympics on her own doorstep, and the excitement in the run-up to the Games was palpable.
8: Swimming in Australia at that time was out of control. It was one of the most high-profile sports, and as swimmers, a lot of people knew who we were, and it was well followed from the public. People would come up and go, I can't wait to see you win gold, or I've got tickets to your gold medal event.
7: Inside herself, Susie's nerves were growing.
8: I remember going for some warm-ups before the Olympics started and get that panicky feeling I used to get in the water, you know, not being able to breathe properly, and going, come on, hang on.
7: To help with the nerves, Susie had entered herself into multiple events, hoping a busy schedule would leave no time for worries. So her first big race was the 200 metres freestyle, not the butterfly. To her surprise, she qualified fastest for the final.
8: I look at some of my competitors and the times that they've done, and I'm thinking, I should win this race. So I remember I rang my husband just before I was about to go for the final that night, and I said, I don't want to go out. I was crying. I was so nervous with the expectation. I'm going, I don't want to do it. I don't want to go out. And he said, it's a swimming race. You know, you're not curing cancer. Go to the pool, put on your togs, dive in and swim as well as you can. And I did all those things and I ended up winning.
7: Susie won the race and took the gold. But as she stood on the podium to receive her medal, with the grandstand cheering and people dressed as kangaroos dancing, her mind was elsewhere.
8: In my head, all I'm thinking is, come on, I've got to get off this dais, because it's so important that you swim down and get all the toxins and lactate and everything out of your system. So I felt like I never really enjoyed the whole ceremony and winning because I was so focused on my next race.
7: The next night was the race Susie had been building towards her whole career, the 200 metres butterfly final in Sydney.
8: And I was feeling good by that stage. I got a really good sleep for the first time in the whole week, and I felt good. The nerves even weren't as bad as they had been.
7: Susie hadn't been beaten in 6 years. She was the reigning Olympic champion,

0: over the last few years, she improved immensely that day. She improved 3.5 seconds off her best time. So she had an absolute scorcher of a race.
1: The Australian public were bitterly disappointed. Susie was in shock. The biggest race of her life was over and she hadn't won. It must have been hard getting up on that podium to, you know, receive your silver medal. How were you feeling at that time?
0: It was a real blur. I had the presentation and I'm just going, wow, I can't feel anything, because I had another race straight after. I had the 4x200 freestyle relay, which I'm also focusing on. Yeah, I don't know. I'd always feel like I could have coped better.
1: For many years, Susie's failure to win the gold has haunted her. At last, though, she is recognising what has been clear to everyone else all along, that she enjoyed a remarkable career and that she is one of the greats of Australia's proud history of swimming.
0: I feel like this is a year, 20 years later, that I won. I won at the Olympics. I'm really trying to appreciate the fact that I won in Sydney, because I certainly spent a lot of years beating myself up. But when I look back at it and think, wow, you did so well with all that expectation and people. I love swimming and I can't believe I ticked off absolutely everything that I would have ever dreamed of. Gold at the Commonwealth Games, gold at the Olympics, world record. I did all those things.
1: Two-time Olympic champion Susie O'Neill was speaking to me, Ashley Byrne, for this edition of Sporting Witness. It was a Made in Manchester production for the BBC World Service.
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6: There's nothing that you can't do if you decide and put your mind to it. Hi, I'm Emma Pedler, ABC Breakfast presenter based at ABC Eyre Peninsula in Port Lincoln. Have you ever had a goal and stuck to it, seen it all the way through? That's what 45-year-old bodybuilder Anthea Thomas of Coffin Bay did. She decided to take her fitness journey to the next level and train for a bodybuilding competition. I met up with her and she explained how she'd turned her life around from being a marijuana-addicted young woman with mental health issues and body dysmorphia to taking back the reins and making a real positive change in her life. On the weekend, Anthea competed in and won her first bodybuilding title.
7: I competed in the ICN Australia, which is I Compete Natural, physique, model, bodybuilding, bikini and fitness competition in Adelaide in the season A. I've been training for, 3 years with CrossFit On Air and 24 Fit Port Lincoln and around Coffin Bay, just trying to become the best version of myself that I can be. It wasn't a huge class, so that win I was not up against. There's not a lot of over 40-year-old women in that class, just let me make that clear. So,
6: but you still won.
7: You know, I did win, and when I look back at the images, I am so full of self-satisfaction. I don't think I've ever felt such a positive connection to my body image as what I did last night. That's the first time coming from a background of everything from eating disorder to depression, panic attacks, all the different pressures of social media to be perfect. I wasn't just doing it for myself. Obviously, it was myself against myself, but it was for leadership. The business is 100% vegan and plant-based. I get a lot of questions in a fishing farming community about how do I get protein. There's no shame and guilt towards me now, as people are more informed with the internet about, you know, health and keeping a healthy balance. But the leadership for the youth being so influenced by social media, I feel like they are more stressed than ever to be perfect in the pictures, you know, with the filters, and I worry. I see them coming in every day for quick fixes, peppermint tea and different things for panic attacks, and you know, that's suffering, that's community, that's the community is suffering, that's our youth suffering. I used to be a nurse and I'm an empath, and I just figure I want the community to feel better. You know, you're interested in raising, you know, mental illness issues, raising positive awareness for the community. And I feel like I have a position in Eyre Imports to be able to be aligned with health and fitness and wellness. And I thought, you know, what if I can stand there and they're glancing at my muscles and they're feeling my vibe, then what better way to influence the community in a positive? So, yeah, that was the grounding of it.
6: There was a lot of people, Anthea, there was a lot of people in the community who were really questioning whether or not you could do it. As you said there, you're vegan. So to be a vegan bodybuilder and to get enough, like you were saying, to make sure that you have enough protein in your diet to build lean muscle, you know, that challenge must have just been incredible.
7: Where do gorillas get their protein and where do the cows get theirs? Gee, they've got good muscle mass. You know, and they only eat plants. In our community now, we only have the information that was available to us through each generation. So we just do the best with what we've got, no shame or guilt thrown at each other. You know, my grandparents, they served me lamb chops, and my mum, you know, she fed me mince. So, you know, we're Australian. At the end of the day, our culture's Australian, and bloody proud to be so. And I changed my diet many, many years ago for not just the ethical reasons, but because I wanted to have that change. I have felt such acceptance from the community over the years, even in the transition of the business going 100% plant-based. So at the moment, you know, vegans are getting a lot of slack with the, you know, trespassing on property is separate issues. It's like any radical thing that happens in politics. You know, there's always a radical group. I don't come under that banner. I come under the banner of feeling amazing. There was a lot of guilt shaming when we first, when we, the farmers would come in, you know, and or not come in and meet me in the community and label me. So through love language and through non-violent communication and through understanding, respect has been established. Everybody, we're families on the peninsula, and we step in together when it comes to, you know, not suffering and to be positive to each other and sending out, there's enough hate, you know, on the internet, these young ones, I'm super stressed about it. And so it's our influence that as we think we become, your dominant thoughts of the day are going to rule your behaviour. So it is all about that holding hands and stepping forward and just making it work for the youth. That's the honest way I feel.
6: Anthea, you've got two young daughters. How proud are they in their mum for winning this achievement,
7: you
6: this
7: know,
6: award?
7: It's awkward with Aisha, just moved to Adelaide. It's awkward for her. You know, she's a teenager. When I was a teenager, I wouldn't want my mum strutting her stuff on in a bikini on stage. Or would I? Depends on the kid, you know. But she's a teenager, but she did have a little cry. Sorry, Aisha. And say, Mum, you know, such and such thinks you're hot and it's embarrassing. And I'm like, because they're younger. I was like, you know what, Aish, I'll take that. If that is it, that's what you got, I'll take it. And my 10-year-old, she loves, she's a gymnast and she does that dancing. And, you know, look how full of champions Port Lincoln is. You know, we've had weightlifting Olympic champions. We've had Olympic swimmers. We've had, you know, we've got champions left, right and centre. But I do ask, what's your sense of purpose? When you are a champion, what are you going to do with that title? Are you going to hold it above your head and say, oh, look, I reached it? Or are you going to step forward and say, you know, it can be very lonely at the top. So how about you all come with me? I want my daughters to come with me. And they're my guiding light. They're my sunshine. So if they can see that I break through and make changes through the awkwardness and confidence that a 45-year-old has, then hopefully that leadership will lead them. I just wanted to set a good example.
6: When did you decide to get into bodybuilding?
7: I've been in dark places, Em. I really have. Body dysmorphia. I've been very skinny in an unhealthy way. I had an addiction to marijuana when I was a young teenager. I have sat in a room in the darkness and I know the pressures of peer pressure and all those different issues that come with being a teenager. And I've had mental health issues. I've studied those things and got into uni and battled through that and risen through very, very dark places. I think when I decided that I could change one thing, put something positive, like breathing in smoke was bad for my lungs, so hey, if I can change one small thing, no more breathing in smoke. It was really that simple. And then so that spiraled from, okay, well, if I can quit sugar, and it really was just one little change and then starting to think, I love me, and that feeling of one little step and then just seeing the changes in the mirror and also feeling the energy of it, you know? And really, I don't have a partner. I really have a small family, so small. Just always thinking that I've got to be a

0: and then seeing the results, you know, looking in the mirror, just believing. And, you know, social media, there's positive aspects. Like, even people in the community that don't know me very well came in and said things to me that were lifting, and the amount of messages I got, I'm like, who is this? Oh, just someone who watches your stories on Instagram on the Air Imports page, and blew me away, Emma. Really, I'm still super emotional on my trip home today, I have to say. I feel blessed.
1: Anthea, as a 45-year-old woman, to take that strength back and to say I'm going to do this for myself to make me feel good. Congratulations to you. We're so proud of what you've achieved. Well done.
0: Oh, lucky aren't I to be able to be Australian and have the opportunity.
1: And that was the story of Anthea Thomas, a 45-year-old vegan mother of two who decided to embrace the fitness journey she'd found herself on and gave bodybuilding a go. I'm Emma Pedler. Thank you so much for joining me on ABC Digital Grandstand.

0: 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The biggest nations.
1: The biggest battles.
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5: Hello, and thank you for downloading the Sporting Witness podcast from the BBC World Service. Today we're taking you back 40 years to a first for women in motorsport. In 1977, Janet Guthrie became the first woman to qualify for America's most famous race, the Indianapolis 500. She's been talking to Rachel Gilman.
6: Worldwide, it was often said that the Indianapolis 500 isn't the most important race, it's the only race. Any racing driver would give their eye teeth for even a chance to attempt to qualify.
7: The Indianapolis 500 is an American institution. Every year, hundreds of thousands of fans flock to a huge oval circuit to watch their heroes race souped-up cars for 500 miles. It's a heady mix of danger, speed, and tradition, and it's the pinnacle of American motorsport.
6: There were about 500,000 spectators inside the track on race day. Unless you've experienced it, it's really hard to imagine.
7: Janet Guthrie started out as an aerospace engineer with a passion for the beauty of machinery. It was flying, not car racing, that she was first drawn to.
6: I've always been interested in finding out what it's like out there at the boundary of human capabilities. Flying did that for me, and so did racing. When I found out about automotive competition, it added to the pleasure of handling machinery like airplanes had in a competition, which gave it that additional fizz.
7: Eventually, Janet decided to devote herself to motor racing and bought her first racing car. For 13 years, she struggled to make a living competing in races on the road. But then the opportunity to take a shot at the Indy 500 came up.
6: I was out of money. I had no savings, no house, no jewelry, no insurance, no husband, and was saying to myself, you know, you really must come to your senses. And that was the point at which an IndyCar team owner whom I had never heard of called and asked whether I'd like to take a shot at Indianapolis, because what I did have was a reputation. They had to interview me first, of course, to make sure my knuckles didn't drag along the ground while I walked. And having passed that interview successfully, we had a private test, and it went well. So then the sponsor made their announcement, and I was quite astonished at the commotion that it called. Most of the guys had never had the experience of running against a woman driver, and they were sure they weren't going to like it.
7: In fact, it was only 6 years since the Indy 500 had lifted a ban on women even being present in the garages, pits, and press rooms of the race.
6: The newspapers were full of objections, and the other drivers made their objections known. Women don't have the strength. Women don't have the endurance. Women don't have the emotional stability. Women are going to endanger our lives. Well, man doesn't live by words alone, but sometimes he has to eat them.
7: And how did that feel?
6: It's essential to put that out of your mind. You can't afford to get angry or excited on the racetrack. Emotional detachment is key. Off the track, sometimes some of this stuff made me mad, but mostly I could laugh at it. And the important thing was to get my hands on that race car.
7: And she did get her hands on that race car, lining up for the qualifying race in May.
8: Back home again. Indiana, and it's
6: At Indianapolis, it's a 500-mile race on a 2.5-mile racetrack. The first time I drove down the back straight, I thought to myself, I've taken off from airports where the runways were shorter than this. It's huge. It's unimaginably huge. Even for practice, the stands would be full, and on pole day, the day when the pole position, the fastest qualifying time was set, there were nearly as many people as on race day.
7: Before the green flag fell, Janet knew even qualifying would be difficult. Her team wasn't particularly well-funded, and she didn't have a reliable race car.
6: The car had a rising rate suspension, a rear suspension, which is getting a little technical, but from the driver's perspective, that meant that the car gave you practically no feedback as to where the edge was, the edge of adhesion, the point at which the car will lose its grip on the pavement and spin. And I did spin in practice and damaged the right front somewhat, and we had the dickens of a time getting it back together again. But at the start of a race, I mean, you're thinking, who's behind you? What are their driving habits? Who's ahead of you? What mistakes are they likely to make? On the first lap, you just really want to keep yourself out of any trouble if you're starting in the middle of the field, and make sure that if an incident develops, you're not part of it. But the intensity of focus to drive one of these cars at the limit of adhesion through the turns is like nothing else I've ever done.
7: That focus paid dividends. Janet became the first woman to ever qualify for the Indy 500 race.
6: The feeling of qualifying, of knowing that I had put a car in the field for the Indianapolis 500, that was quite a moment, I must say.
7: On the day of the actual race, the car's mechanical problems got much worse.
6: I had only about maybe 10, 15 laps before the engine started coughing and sputtering. And so I pitted, and they changed the electrical system. Well, that wasn't it. They tried 3 or 4 times to fix it before we finally gave up. It turned out to be an extremely unusual failure. One of the exhaust valves had a hole developed next to the stem, a metallurgical failure of some sort. My team owner said he had never in his entire racing career seen a failure of that sort. As I was walking back from the pits, the people in the grandstand were cheering and so on, and I called back to them next year.
7: The 1977 race might have ended in disappointment on the track, but the legacy of what she had achieved was already starting to sink in.
6: There's a parade through downtown Indianapolis. It goes on for over an hour, and each driver sits in an open car back up on the back, waving at people for an hour. And I remember that guys with little girls were sort of holding them up over their heads and waving them as if I had done something to help ensure that little girl's future. I was rather touched by that.
7: Looking back, Janet Guthrie is proud of her legacy for women in motorsport, but insists her proudest achievement is being a competitor in her own right.
6: Let me be clear, that wasn't why I was racing. I was racing for me, like any racing driver is. It's really quite an ego sport. The underlying principle is, I want to beat you. I knew that if I screwed up in one of those early races at the top, another woman wouldn't get a chance for decades, if ever. So I think the fact that I didn't screw up was what made it possible for other women to come along after me.
7: Janet Guthrie went on to compete in the Indy 500 the following year, finishing 9th. She was also the first woman to compete in the Daytona 500 race and was inducted into the International Women's Sports Hall of Fame in 1980.
5: That edition of Sporting Witness was written and presented by Rachel Gilman. And if you enjoyed that slice of sports history, why not check out our regular history programme, Witness,

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4: 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Today we're looking back at one of Iraq's football heroes, player and international team coach Amu Baba. In 2016, Ashley Byrne spoke to his brother, Banwell Baba David.
5: Iraq's best-known football player and coach, Emmanuel Baba David, better known as Amu Baba, was loved and respected throughout Iraq and across the Middle East for his sporting successes and defiant attitude towards the Saddam Hussein regime. Under Amu's leadership, the Iraqi national team won the Asian Games in 1982, the Arab Cup in 1988 and the Gulf Cup three times.
6: They print his photo on the stamps. He was named one of the greatest Iraqi in Iraq, and they buried him outside the football ground, Sha'ab ground, the people ground in English.
5: Amu Baba's brother, Banwell Baba David, was also a football player back in the 1960s.
6: I played in Vietnam, and I played a few other countries in Korea with him. No player in the world, even now, they can jump so high and hit the ball like this. He hit it like a bullet. He played less games,

0: than Pelé, but he scored more goals than Pelé.
1: Amo's strength as a footballer meant that he could play in any position, but he was first and foremost known for his goal-scoring skills.
0: He played against Turki Fenerbahçe. I think he scored about 7 goals against them. Wherever he touched the ball, all spectators clapped. He was very popular. In late 50s, they played against Tunisia. I mean, we beat Tunis, which scored one beautiful goal, you know, that double kick, bicycle kick.
1: Not surprisingly, it was Amo who scored Iraq's first ever international goal in 1957. But he never really got enough chances to play teams outside the Middle East. Like many footballers of his generation, Amo's career was hampered by politics.
0: Not only my brother, there was other players. They're very, very, really good. But unfortunately, we didn't have any chance to play in the World Cup and other cups, only in the Army and the Asian Cups. And because we were an Asian group, the Arab countries, wherever Israel they're in the group, they have to withdraw. If they play against Israel, they'll be like recognized the Israel.
1: And Banwell says Amo's preference was always to stay in Iraq. Several managers tried to bring him to England, but Amo rejected even the most tempting offer.
0: He was the Iraqi National Army manager. Then when he left, he sent a letter to my brother to come to Arsenal. I mean, that time in England, you could not play as a professional if you were not British. So even he offered him, he can, you know, marry his daughter, that manager, that he become British, that he can play as a professional in England.
1: But Amo could not be persuaded to leave his home country. And Banwell recalls that Amo continued to play superbly. In 1970, Amu Baba retired from playing football and embarked on a coaching career instead, eventually working his way up to head coach of Iraq's national team.
0: He was so talented as a coach, he could change the game. He said, I look at them teams, how they play. Within 10 minutes, I know what they're doing, what tactics they're playing, what formation they play. I mean, he won 18 championships for Iraq. The time was sanctioned on Iraq, and he had to play all international games away because of the war, Iran and Iraq. But still, he won 18 championships. I mean, I remember in Saudi Arabia, they were playing against Saudi in Gulf country. He beat Saudi. And at the banquet, the king's brother, he came to my brother and offered him open check. He signed the check. He said, how many million you want? You can write it yourself. Just come and coach the Saudi national team.
1: But once again, politics would blight Amo's career.
2: 43-year-old Saddam Hussein has been compared by his admirers to Nehru, Tito and Nasser. And there can be no doubt that his bid to be taken as one of the foremost Arab leaders has to be taken very seriously.
1: Saddam Hussein knew that sport could be a powerful political force. And in 1984, he put his notoriously unpredictable and sadistic son Uday in charge of the Iraqi Football Association.
3: A World Cup qualifier which saw Iraq thrash Pakistan 6-1, but not good enough for Uday Hussein, Saddam's eldest son and head of the country's football association.
1: This is one Iraqi player talking to the BBC in 2003.
4: After our match with Pakistan in Baghdad in 1997, for every mistake made by any player, we had our feet whipped. I got 12 lashes. Punishment took many forms, and it would take me a long time to describe them.
1: Amu Baba was one of the few people who dared to stand up to Uday, and they clashed frequently.
0: He wanted to interfere in my brother's job as a coach, you know, and my brother, he doesn't let him. And he get very upset, he sack him. So they bring other coach, they couldn't do anything. Top managers, European managers, Iraqi managers, they couldn't do nothing. They have to bring my brother again. He told one day, my brother, I mean, I don't know how you get all these results. I mean, I played the same players and they don't do well. But you come and take over and you change everything. You win. Are you doing any magic or something?
1: But Banwell believes that it was Saddam who steadied his son's hand, Such was Amu Baba's standing in Iraq.

0: I mean, it wasn't, I think, because of his father, he would maybe kill my brother. I mean, he used to answer him. He doesn't say, yes, yes, this is wrong. He tell him, you know. I mean, he sacked him. That's all he can do, to sack him. And then he had to bring him back again.
1: In fact, on several occasions, Uday did go further by imprisoning Amo. The worst example of this was for 3 days, where he wasn't even allowed food, water, or his diabetes medication. By the time Saddam Hussein was overthrown, Amo had become a legendary figure in Iraq, loved for bringing some joy to the country through football. Though battling with declining health, he went on to found Amu Baba's School of Football for Children in Baghdad.
0: They loved him. They was like their father. And he was, his eyes, they were no good. He was very bad. And his health was very bad. But still, he was working with them, I mean, for years and years. He produced a lot of top players for Iraq. They mentioned that, and they sometimes sing the song when they play international games about him.
1: On the 29th of May 2009, 2 days after his death, Amu Baba was laid to rest in the country's largest stadium, Baghdad's Al Shahab.
0: They really buried him like a king. Police... uniforms, all these army, and they buried him like a king, really. And he was well respected by the Iraqi, and we thank them very much, really. They appreciate what he's done. He's done a lot for Iraq.
1: Today, most of Amo's family live in Chicago. His brother Bamwell moved to England in the 1970s, but will never forget Amo's importance to the people of Iraq.
0: I remember him as a decent, he never feared no one. He complained to Saddam about his son twice. He was honest. He worked very hard as a player. He was so loyal to country. They know about this. Every Iraqi, they know. I mean, yeah. That's why he was a great person, a great football coach, and a great footballer.
2: 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First broadcast in 2016. It was a Made in Manchester production for the BBC World Service.

0: He was refused bail. Charlie McLean reports.
1: Police allege the 36-year-old drove a car recklessly with his two children inside, hit another car on Parramatta Road at Lidcombe, and then stole a woman's car. The man is also accused of threatening several people with a small knife. He's been charged with multiple offences, including aggravated robbery with wounding. The children, aged 5 and 7, suffered minor injuries and are now in the care of their mother. In a brief bedside court appearance from hospital, the man did not apply for bail. The matter will return to the Burwood local court on September 24.
0: And Indonesian authorities are investigating the death of a Queensland woman near Bali. She fell from a cliff at a popular tourist spot, as Ned Hammond explains.
2: Local authorities say 29-year-old Brianna Cronin was stranded on Kalinking Beach Cliff on Nusa Penida Island on Saturday morning. They say emergency services were called to the scene, but she fell from the steep cliff before they could reach her. The Department of Foreign Affairs and Trade says it's providing consular assistance to the Queensland woman's family. Construction of a 182-metre elevator down to the beach had been taking place until the works were suspended late last year amid widespread opposition from tourists and local politicians.
0: And a 12-year-old boy from Western New South Wales will finish a 540-kilometre walk for charity in Canberra today. Dusty Langby will arrive at Parliament House after walking from his hometown of Warren over the past 16 days. He's been raising money for the children's charity Little Wings, with the broader aim of bringing more paediatricians to regional areas. He'll meet with the Prime Minister, Anthony Albanese, tomorrow to discuss the issue. And Dusty's mum, Sarah, says she's very proud.
3: Every step of the way, we've had new adventures, new memories, and just so much support from every community from the start till the till today.
0: And you're up to date with all the latest from ABC News.
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7: Andy Donaldson has just swum 12 hours in croc-filled waters in the Kimberley in WA and lived to tell the tale. In fact, he's broken a record or two in the process. Donaldson is an ultra-marathon swimmer. He's got multiple world records to his name, and he just completed the Dam-to-Dam Ord River Swim Challenge on Tuesday. He joins me now. We're still hours after getting out of the water. So, Andy, how are you feeling?
8: Well, to be honest, pretty bashed up and bruised, but a 55k swim is always going to do that to you, and that hasn't stopped the spirits from being high. And like you said in your intro, still have all my limbs.
7: That's good. Okay, so let's start with the obvious, because it's estimated that there's 5,500 freshwater crocs in the river that you just swam in. Yes, they're smaller, more timid than salties, but they're still crocs. And did I see correctly that when you started your swim just before 6 a.m, there was one in the welcoming party?
8: You're right, Declan. Apparently there was one literally just standing where I entered into the water, and I didn't actually see it. So, like, I might have probably got cold feet and backed out if I'd seen that thing, but no, look, we knew that with any open water swim in somewhere like a river or a lake or in the ocean, you're always mindful of the wildlife. We'd done our homework before this one. We had a great team of locals who were helping us out with the planning and execution of this swim, guys that are using it every day, and they really provided a lot of confidence and assurance that we were going to be okay and that it was going to be safe to take on the challenge. The Ord River, yes, there are crocodiles in there, but it's also a body of water that is used recreationally every day. People swim in it, there's kayak tours, people have their houseboats on there. And I think that showed in the swim where, aside from that one at the start, I didn't actually see a thing in terms of crocs.
7: Did you have any fear, though, going in? It's obviously one of the various challenges you have to face. It's probably the most obvious everyone thinks of, but did you have to overcome any fear?
8: I think

0: I think there's always that feeling. I don't think you would be human if you didn't have any fear, and you'd be probably complacent or a bit naive if you didn't have some kind of worries about it. But look, we had two boats out there on the water with us, a kayaker as well. They were my eyes and ears because when you're swimming, you don't really see much. Your face is in the water. And yeah, I really felt confidence in their knowledge and having them around me through that entire journey because, yeah, these kind of challenges, they're not ones that you would take on your own, whether that's in the river or in the ocean. You're always out there in a team, and it takes people coming together to go and do something like that.
1: So did you bump into any wildlife, any turtles or big fish get in your road along the 55 Ks?
0: You know, I didn't, which I don't know whether to be disappointed or relieved. But what we did see, though, the Ord River, where we started up at Lake Argyle, it winds down these beautiful ancient gorges, and you have the incredible red cliffs on either side. And we got a beautiful day for it. It was calm as. The water as well is so fresh and clean. I saw some of the team grabbing their bottles and like scooping water out and taking drinks from it as well. So, you know, it was just an absolute dream to be out there and to experience that because, yeah, what we have here in our backyard in Western Australia, I think it's, in terms of swimming especially, I think it's the best in the world.
1: People will be able to pick up on your accent. You're originally from Scotland, now live in Perth. So you talk about this beautiful scenery, these gorges that you got to swim through. Did you get to take any of it in or appreciate the beauty while you were swimming, or is that something you got to do before and probably in the aftermath?
0: Well, I fortunately got a bit of time beforehand to do a recce. Outback Tom, who lives up here, kindly took us out in his plane and we did a bit of a flyover the river, which was just absolutely mind-blowing, and super grateful to Tom. He was also on the boat with us. But in the swim itself, usually I wouldn't be looking around. Something like an English Channel, you see the land at the start, and that's great. Obviously, the Dover, the White Cliffs of Dover, and then you see the land at the finish at France, but you see nothing in between. It's just wide open ocean, but here we were, yeah. I think I was getting a sore neck from looking around. I was just in absolute awe of what we were swimming past. It was just so beautiful. So, yeah, again, I can't say it enough. I think we've got the best swim challenge in the world here in Kununurra. It was an absolute treat and joy to be out there and swimming in a landscape like that.
1: Brave to do the swim, brave to get in a plane with Tom. I think he only got his pilot license a few months ago, didn't he? Was it a smooth flight?
0: I think so. And he kept being reassuring. He's like, "Oh, this if you hear like that clanking noise, it's meant to do that. Don't worry." But you know what? The guy's an absolute legend. I love what he's doing, showcasing this part of the world and having these incredible adventures with people and his grandfather in particular. And it was, you know, very kind of him to offer to take us up and show us his backyard, essentially, whether that's in a rickety plane or not. It's still a plane and it's still a really special experience. And I will say that he landed the plane with perfection, better than the airlines do. It was so incredibly smooth.
1: So we've talked about the wildlife, but there's lots of different obstacles that would have popped up across this nearly 12-hour swim. So, you know, wind, currents, weather, fatigue. What was the biggest challenge across the mammoth effort?
0: Yeah, you're absolutely right, Declan. I mean, it's first up, it's a 55K swim. You're in the water, you know, pushing yourself for almost 12 hours. So that's obviously taking a toll on the body and physically is very demanding. Mentally doing something like that as well, and when the muscles start to fatigue and cramp settles in, that can be very difficult as well. But I would have said the sun was probably one of the big challenges here in the Ord River. As you can see behind, it's very bright, and you're not really getting any shade out there in the water. So with that, there's the temperatures. I think it was about 34 degrees Celsius.

0: 28 in the water. So you're really just having to battle with the elements there and do everything that you can to stay hydrated, avoid fatigue and cramping, and apply a really smart strategy to nutrition so that you can be fueled and hydrated in order to make the distance and go the whole way.
1: I'm going to ask you about

0: what do you put into your body over those 12 hours to keep up the energy levels that you must need?
1: Well, look, it's a lot of carbs. So carbs are king. My partner, Eliza Kelly, she's a sports nutritionist and is, really on top of that, where you got to keep the body fueled and you do that with carbs. So carb mixes, energy gels, we usually dilute them in water so that it can pass into the body a lot easier. Flat Coca-Cola, which I think people find a bit wild that you're drinking Coke in the middle of a swim. But that sugar is kind of like the carbs in its most basic form, and it really passes through the gut easily. So we try to mix it up so that you don't get sick of the same taste. It's not like you're out there and you're chomping down a hamburger on the water. Like we try and keep it quite light and easy on the gut so that we can do things quickly and get what we need in order to get on to the finish.
0: So talk to me then about the mental side of things, because as much as it is physical, it's just ultimately you and your body out there and you battling against the elements. Tell me what you do mentally over those 12 hours to make sure that the fatigue doesn't become too much and your body tells you to stop.
1: Yeah, you're absolutely spot on, Declan. In marathon swimming, they say it's 20% physical, 80% mental. And, you know, your bodies are, you're really capable of so much more than you think. The mind gives up before the body. So having almost like a toolkit of go-tos for when times get tough is really an important thing. I like to have, you know, my mantras, things to tell myself when times get tough. I've got the team out there on the water who are keeping me encouraged. They're providing updates and messages from people all around the world who are following and cheering from afar, which I think really helps with lifting the spirits. But I'd say the most powerful one would be really connecting with your why. For someone to swim 55 kilometers in croc inhabited waters, I think you need a pretty good reason to do that. And for me, when the head coach of the local swim club, Ben Brody, when he reached out, he originally just wanted me to come up and have a chat with the kids, to do some talks at the schools and run some swim clinics with his club in conjunction with the opening of the new 50-meter pool here. But I said to him, well, why don't we go big and do the big swim challenge down the Ord River and maybe try blow some minds and see if we can inspire people to go after their dreams. Don't dream small, dream big. It doesn't necessarily need to be a 55K swim. It could be anything, you know. And I hope that through that challenge, we did it. You know, I think that when you are tired, when you blow things out to the bigger picture and your reasons like that, you find those extra gears that you didn't realize that you had, and that could be really special.
0: That's amazing, going from basically coming up to a new 50-meter pool to doing a 55-kilometer swim. That's a little scale up. I'm sure you have inspired a lot of people there and everyone who's seen it. Give us an idea of one of those mantras that, if you want to, that you can open up on that keeps you going.
1: Oh, look, I think those things are quite personal to each individual. I sometimes write the name of loved ones on the side of my hand so that when I'm swimming along, I can see that. And it's a reminder of those people that are important to you. For me, being in the water as well, I like to remember that you're connected to other people and other things that are sharing those waters. If you dip your toe into the ocean, you're connected to people on the other side of the world. The ocean's a vast thing, and I often think about my family and then the people that have helped me along my journey. They've been there through the highs and my toughest moments as well, and it's almost like they're there with me every time I swim. So, you know, I think in terms of tools, it's things like that. They're unique and individual to every one of us. And you learn so much about yourself when you experience challenge, when you find a way through adversity that you can always take on into future challenges and future events down the line.
0: So you're the first male to complete that swim. You also completed, it's your longest ever marathon swim. How proud are you of yourself for these efforts?
1: Oh, look,

0: I'm pretty chuffed, as you might imagine. But you know, these sorts of swims, it takes a team. No one's self-made. No one takes on the world by themselves. I think they need good people around them to show them the ropes. You have to lean on others for their knowledge and their expertise. And that showed on the water yesterday. We had about 20 people on the water. Locals who knew that river inside out, that could navigate us all down that river safely and really make this thing possible. And I'll just add here that the Kununurra locals, they really showed up last night coming into the finish. I think about 200 all came down to the finish line to line up the banks of the shore and welcome us in. And you know, that was really special. Seeing that it resonated so deeply with the local community, that they understood the purpose behind it. There was all these kids down there that hopefully we've positively inspired them to get in and go after their dreams. And yeah, I think yeah, there's to go far, go together. I think if there's one takeaway from all of us, that would be it.
1: Couple more for you. Quickly, speaking of Scotland, I chatted to the McLean brothers last year. They rode from South America to Australia. What is it with Scots and marathon efforts? Is there something in your DNA?
0: Oh, the McLean brothers are epic people. What they did last year with the Pacific Row is just mind-blowing. And yeah, I think we're just a stoic bunch. I mean, I'm sure you've seen our weather or at least heard about it. Melbourne's probably the closest thing to it. So, but I think it's something to do with the mindset there. People are very purpose driven. They're tough. They're resilient. Stoic, and they're all good qualities for endurance sport and especially challenges where there's purpose injected into them, just like what the McLean brothers had there across the Pacific. So yeah, you know, I'm certainly proud to be Scottish, but I'm also incredibly proud to be Australian as well. Without Australia, I wouldn't be doing what I'm doing. I wouldn't have ever imagined swimming in the ocean or in the rivers or open water had I not moved here. So this is this country's been so good to me, and I'd love to do my small part to help wherever it's needed in return.
1: I've mentioned a few of the world records you've got. A couple of years ago, especially, was a big year for you, completing seven of those huge swims. But is there one now that's next on the horizon? Is there something that you've been working towards, a new challenge?
0: In terms of going after world records, like I'm not as driven for those as much as I used to. For me, it's more the purpose that's attached to a challenge that really drives me now more than anything. But look, maybe one day I'd love to do something in Scotland. Maybe the Isle of Arran, which is a place that's close to my heart, is where my family and I used to go every year for holidays. So there's a personal connection to that. Not many people have ever swum more than 100 kilometers in the one go. So that might be one for the future, but we'll see. 55Ks felt like a long time. So I might put a hold on that one for now.
1: Yeah, certainly not in your mind right now. Last
0: not
1: one.
0: immediately.
1: Yeah. Last one. There's some plenty of good feeds in Kimberley, lots of fish. What was your first meal post swim? You know, you'd had so much liquid across 12 hours. What was the actual food that you wanted to put in once you finished?
0: I'm going to drop my sports dietitian partner in it here, but we went out for a burger and chips afterwards. So
1: That's
0: she
1: good.
0: just said, get the carbs in and get a little bit of protein. But I think the key thing was the hydration. And by hydration, I mean actual hydration, not down at the pub, but with the electrolytes. But no, I think I certainly built up an appetite after that swim. It was a very good meal.
1: Yes. Yeah.
0: Well, after a long day at the office.
1: You've done amazingly yourself, your team, and hopefully, and I think for sure, inspired a lot of people in Kununurra and everyone who watched you do that 55-kilometre swim over 12 hours. So congrats, Andy, and we appreciate you sharing your story here on ABC Sport Daily.
0: Thank you very much, Declan.

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0: Well, last week on the show, we were getting to know Cameron McInnes, and we've got to know Josh Papali'i and Jakai Whitfeld. Today it is, well, I guess we can say kindly, a veteran of the NRL, South Sydney's Ewan Aitken. And he's had a wonderful career, Ewan Aitken, with the St George Illawarra Dragons. Played over 120 games for them. Went to the Warriors over a couple of seasons. Played 35 games, a couple of years to start with at the Dolphins. And now he's been at the South Sydney Rabbitohs since the start of last year. Ewan Aitken, it's time to get to know you. How are you, mate?
1: Yeah, I'm really good. Thanks, yourself.
0: And very well. I feel like you've been around forever, but I'm wondering what we don't know about you. Do you have a what's your nickname?
1: I'll get a few different ones.

0: We've got Uinator lately, Yui. Yeah, there's been the Hammer sometimes when I was at Dragons. Yeah, there's been a couple of different ones along the way.
1: Yeah, see, I feel like the Hammer's now owned by the Dolphins fullback.
0: Yeah, exactly. You can take that one. I've got Chewin as well before. Chewin.
1: I like that. I do like that. And the Uinator, I like that very much. What's your middle name?
0: Lachlan.
1: Lachlan, okay. First job you ever had?
0: I actually was at a surf shop in Shell Harbour. It was probably the first proper job I had. Otherwise, probably delivering papers when I was down home as a 14-year-old. And then worked at the uni for a bit after that.
1: And that's where you hail from, you on the South Coast?
0: Yeah, far South Coast, a little small town called Pembula.
1: Nice. What was the first car you owned?
0: A Toyota Corolla.
1: Very good. When did you fall in love with rugby league?
0: I think I played my first game at 4.5, so it must have been before that, I think so. From every I can remember, I was just been around it. My dad played union league and two older brothers played league before me. So, I think it was just something we did growing up and, yeah.
1: So which team?
0: And it made me be passionate about it, I think.
1: Which team did you grow up following?
0: Because I was a member of the Penrith Bulldogs, I followed the Bulldogs growing up, actually, yeah. So,
1: who was your favourite player as a kid?
0: Like Luke Patton was probably up there, Andrew Ryan, who else was there? Brent Sherwin.
1: Now, see, they've all got really good nicknames. Bobcat, the General, Shifty.
0: Yeah, they did, actually. They did have really good nicknames.
1: I feel like we're losing that art just a little bit in the game. When did you first realise, though, you could make a career out of this sport?
0: It was probably when I was 14 and a half. I think I made the merit team for Australia, the schoolboys. And before that, I thought I was just good locally or whatever. That really made me realise that I'm good for my age. And then there was a chance, and I think there was a story where the Dragons come down to watch me play because they got wind of that I was playing some good footy. And I played an AFL grand final previous on the same day. We won that, and then I drove up an hour and a half to Maria to play the major semi-final for the Bulldogs, Real Plan Bulldogs, and Dad was trying to take me off the field, and he never does that, and I was refusing to go off because of the major semi-final, and I was playing a really good game, and then found out after the game that the Dragons were telling him to take me off the field because they didn't want anyone else to see me play.
1: Really? How good.
0: I was 14 and a half when I signed a deal with the Dragons, I think it was, yeah.
1: So who was a tougher coach or mentor, your dad or Wayne Bennett?
0: I don't know, actually. My dad would give me a run for his money. He coached me a fair bit. From when did he probably start? I think it was under 10s through to under 14s, I think he coached me. He sort of gave one of us boys a go with him as being coached. He was a pretty hard man. His fitness sessions were pretty tough, but I think that sort of made us be better as footy players and as a team. But Wayne's a good coach. He definitely tries to get the best out of you and tries to make you improve and holds everyone accountable, which is what you want to see.
1: We're speaking and getting to know South Sydney's Ewan Aiken. Ewan, what's the best piece of advice you've ever been given? Doesn't have to be footy related. It can be anything.
0: I think just control your controllables. There's a lot of things you can worry about and stress about, but if they're out of your control, there's no point worrying about them. So I think just control what you can do on the daily and then usually pretty good after that.
1: Do you have a favourite sport outside of rugby league?
0: Yeah, probably mixed martial arts and the UFC, yeah.
1: Yeah, right, okay. Are you any good at it? Do you try it yourself?
0: No, never done it myself. I'm obviously not too bad in the wrestling room. We've done some wrestling sessions with the boys in different teams and stuff, but that's as far as I'll go, I reckon.
1: Is there a bucket list sporting event that you'd love to go to?
0: I've already been to Madison Square Gardens with USC, so I've ticked off that one.
1: That's cool.
0: It's probably not too many. I'm sure that a couple of big soccer games would be pretty cool to go to, but for me, not as much interest there.
1: What was your favourite TV show growing up as a kid?
0: Probably Pokemon. I was obsessed with that for quite a while, actually.
2: Honey, you're growing up right before my eyes, spreading your wings and soaring like a Spearow.
3: I feel more like a fallen Pidgey.
2: I won't let you talk about yourself that way. Just be confident. You can do anything that you set your mind to. Do you understand?
3: Yes.
2: And are you changing your underwear?

0: Yes.
1: Yeah, I wanted to get all the toys, and I used to dream about owning Pokemon. So,
2: yeah, as a parent during that phase, Pokemons drove me nuts. Were you a big collector?
1: Nah, not a collector of like cards or anything. I just more wanted to have a real Pokemon that I could train.
2: Never happened, eh?
1: Nah, never happened, unfortunately.
2: No, we can still hang in there. What about the big screen movies? What's your favourite movie of all time?
1: Shawshank Redemption's pretty good. That's up there.
3: If you want to keep all that money, give it to your wife. The IRS allows a one-time only gift to your spouse for up to $60,000.
4: Tax-free?
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6: You're that smart banker would kill his wife, aren't you? Why should I believe a smart banker like you? So I can end up in here with you?
5: It's perfectly legal. Go ask the IRS. They'll say the same thing.
1: Interstellar's pretty cool. Different series. I love, like, Vikings, Yellowstone. They're probably a couple of recent ones.
2: So pick one. Come on.
1: It's too many to choose. I don't think I can pick one.
2: I'm all about Shawshank. I was hoping you'd go that way out now. What is something that people may not know about you and Aiken, even some of your footy mates? Do you have a hidden talent?
1: I think the footy mates would know now, but I've actually been working as a financial planner the last year and a half, actually. So that's the next step of my career is to go into that space. I really enjoy helping people understand their finances and see how you can help them with different strategies and just open their eyes to different levers you can pull to sort of maximise your wealth. It's been something I enjoy, and I like being able to do it while I still play footy as well.
2: What a great attitude. And, you know, the way the game's gone in the last 20, 25 years, players, especially regular first graders like you have been for so long, have not needed other jobs. Was it important for you to have something else to focus on apart from footy?
1: Yeah, I think it has. I think it's just become a normality thing for me. I come out of 20s studying at uni, continued that through Dragons. I finished that degree but didn't want to go into that space. I was exercise science, and I was like, oh, what else can I do? Went to a master's in business, did that 3/4 of the way through that. That's when I was like, actually, what financial planning is what I want to do. So that's when I went into financial planning and got a good mentor at Tempest Wealth. Colin Ward, who's actually an ex NRL player as well.
2: So
1: he's been great, and the team there has been great with helping me learn and grow as a financial planner as well.
2: All right, so you're good with numbers, you're good with business, you're good with, at least following martial arts, and you're certainly good at footy, but can you cook?
1: Yeah, I don't go too bad. Me and Mish share the role here and there. It's not the best thing to do, especially when you've got two little kids, but, I don't mind cooking every now and again if we've got a bit of time.
2: Do you have a signature dish?
1: Not really, to be fair. I've been cooking carrot, all sorts of things. I always try to change it up. I get a bit bored with the regular, but yeah, you can't go. Steak Diane's a pretty good one that Mum showed me back in the day. That's probably one of my favourites.
2: Now, you're hosting a dinner party, Ewan. So you've got three people to invite, alive or dead, can be any which way you choose. Who are the three you're inviting?
1: I'll probably go Robert Whittaker, maybe an actor, maybe like Hugh Jackman or something like that.
2: Hugh Jackman, okay. Dude, it's your party. You can invite whoever you like.
1: Yeah. Put me on the spot here.
2: I wonder how Rob Whittaker and Hugh Jackman would go in conversation.
1: Yeah, I don't know.
2: Hugh looks pretty laid back. He'd be sweet.
1: Yeah, maybe Volk and Oskar too. I've met him a couple of times, and it's a couple of boys that I know him. We sort of know each other through them, but I never really met him too much. So maybe one of them, a couple of Aussies.
2: So you're going to have quite an aggressive bunch there, apart from Hugh. Hugh can dance his way out of trouble.
1: Hopefully I like a beer, and hopefully they're on my side. We ever come to a fight, so I don't have anything to worry about there.
2: We're getting to know you and Aiken. What if anything scares you?
1: I don't know. Maybe now that I'm a father, it's probably just something happening to my kids, I think.
2: Yeah.
1: That's probably what scares you, and I suppose what the future holds for them, because it's a bit of uncertain times, and you just hope the world they get to grow up in is as good as what we had.
2: Do you have a favourite band or singer?
1: No, I don't actually really. I can listen to anything. I like a bit of country here, and I can listen to techno, I can listen to whatever. So
2: you got a bit of an eclectic mix. Is there a concert you've been to? What's your favourite concert?
1: I went to a couple of down in Melbourne when I was a bit younger, when I used to be into the party scene a little bit more. There's like Let Me Eat Cake was one of them.

0: Been to Groove in the Moo, a couple of ones like that, so yeah.
1: Now, your favourite holiday destination, Ewan, what is it?
0: I've been to a few different spots. I've been to South America, that was quite fun.
1: Where'd you go there?
0: Went to Chile and Peru.
1: I went to see
0: the Machu Picchu, which is the temples they sort of built up way up in the mountains, which was pretty crazy how they did that. But also you get altitude sickness being there too, so that wasn't as fun. But, yeah, probably there or Europe, I reckon.
1: All right. Let me get to some quick hits then. Your take on clowns, great fun or terrifying?
0: Yeah, it doesn't bother me, to be honest.
1: They're all good. How young are your children?
0: Audrey is 2.5 and Lockie's just turned 1.
1: Oh, okay. So you've got a lot of clowns ahead of you. summer or winter?
0: Summer.
1: Chocolate or vanilla?
0: Chocolate.
1: Sweet or savoury?
0: I love both of them, to be fair. I'm a big sweets guy and I like my chips and stuff, but probably sweets.
1: Which do you go first, savoury followed by something sweet?
0: Yeah,
1: yeah, I'm with you. Peanut butter, crunchy or smooth?
0: I like both, to be fair, yeah. Okay. Crunchy.
1: Right, you're easily pleased, you and Aiken. But this one, we learn all about you here. Tomato sauce, cupboard or fridge?
0: Fridge, but not tomato barbecue.
1: Well, either way, that's the perfect result. You will be a fine example to your children. You and Aiken, so good to talk to you, mate. Good luck for the rest of the year and fantastic getting to know you.
0: Thanks, mate. Appreciate having me.

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1: Three new adventures for young readers. Rescued magpie chick Penguin Bloom tells her story in The Little Bird That Fell. 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
0: Credit, obviously, to the boys.
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0: Surfing remains a predominantly male-dominated sport, yet an increasing number of girls and women are now regularly seen at local breaks, also enjoying the adrenaline rush, the freedom and the sense of well-being that surfing can bring. Once women become mothers, however, their time in the waves is often significantly reduced as the demands of caring for children erode personal free time. That's what led to the formation of the Surfing Mums organisation 7 years ago. And since then, groups have popped up around the country. I spoke to the organiser of the Port Macquarie Surfing Mums group, Bryony Clark, about how it all began and how it works.
1: The Surfing Mums organisation started up with a couple of ladies from Byron Bay. They had young children and they were watching the endless waves just pass them by. And they decided to swap over and look after each other's children. And from that, the organisation has grown to a national organisation. There's Surfing Mums all over Australia. We have a set day where we meet, usually at a set time. Obviously, that's variable depending on your own doings. And then we check out the surf. We look at the surf report, look at the waves, and decide on which beach we're going to surf at. We meet at the beach and we take turns to look after each other's children so we can get surfing.
0: So what inspired you and when to start up the local group?
1: My firstborn child was 2.5. And I was finding it really hard to get back into the surf. There was all of this time dedicated to my children and the household and no time left for me. So, yeah, I searched for such a group and there wasn't one in Port Macquarie. So I decided I would create it myself.
0: And how's the group been going since then? Have you sort of grown in numbers or been a bit up and down as you've gone along?
1: Yeah, it has grown. It's taken some time though. That was in 2012 and when I had the initial thought. And since then we've had ups and downs. It's summer and winter. The children get sick. The waves are not good. There's so many variants to the group. But the last summer, the 2014-2015 summer, was the best summer that we'd had. We're really growing in numbers and regularity of the visitors.
0: What kind of range of ages are there in the kids who come along with the mums?
1: Wow, it's a great range. Most of the time the children are under school age. School holidays, we do get the school age child visit. We have had one mum bringing her daughter from 6 weeks of age. Her and I would sit on the beach and we'd talk babies and watch the waves go past. It's really varying in ages. Mostly, I would say most of the children are between 1 and 3. It seems to be the age of the mums visiting the beach.
0: What do you think are the main overall benefits that the mums and the kids get out of being part of the Surfing Mums group?
1: It's the outdoors lifestyle. You're at the beach, you're in the fresh air. We go exploring through the rocks and digging in the sand. And the surf knowledge. Mums get to recharge their batteries. We get that 20 minutes to half an hour of downtime. And a lot of us surfed before we had children, so getting into the water, feeling the salt air, it's very refreshing and recharging, and building the friendships between the other mums and then the children. It's a mums group for support.
0: Obviously, at the moment, there's been a lot of talk about the spate of shark attacks and shark sightings up and down the North Coast. How has that affected you personally or others in the group?
1: Yeah, sure, it is. It certainly seems a lot more current. It's there all the time. Sharks, personally, I try not to think about them.

0: think it has affected the group for whatever reason. You know, people are not at the beach as much or in the water for as long. It's on people's minds. It's the ocean, though. That's where they live, and we need to be respectful of their environment.
1: So what's your hope for the group going forward?
0: To grow, to prosper, to continue, certainly, yes. For the friendships to grow, I'd love for us mums to be able to go on some trips away, to build the friendships and to get better at surfing.
1: Surfing is an addictive sport. For me, it's a wonderful escape from the routines of everyday life. It feels great to be immersed in nature and the ocean and to experience the exhilarating feeling of sliding across a wave and to simply lose myself in the joy of the moment. I asked Bryony and a few of the other Surfing Mums members what it is they love most about surfing and what they gain from being a part of the Surfing Mums group.
0: It's connecting with the ocean, I suppose, the power and the energy, absorbing that into our skin.
2: Just being in the salt water, I feel if I'm feeling a bit low on energy and I get in there, I'm really energised and relaxed, and yeah, just being around nature is really good.
3: It's lovely to be in the water, but still have my little one with me and knowing that he's being looked after and I can get in the water by myself.
4: First, I love being in the water, and I loved it since I arrived in Australia. And then it's meeting people as well, because the crowd in Port Macquarie is just amazing. And then I guess catching a wave, it's not happening every time. I hope it's going to happen more. But when you're on a wave, I think it's the best feeling ever. I heard someone once say to me, he was quite old, and he said, it's like feeling young.

0: ABC News, I'm Eliza Getzey. One Nation leader Pauline Hanson is facing growing calls to apologise to Prime Minister Anthony Albanese for what he's called an attack against his late mother. During a podcast interview earlier this year that's just resurfaced, Senator Hanson said it was not on for Mr Albanese's mother to have spent decades living in public housing. Her colleague Barnaby Joyce is standing by his leader's remarks, but some of the Prime Minister's traditional political rivals have spoken out in support of him, including Liberal frontbencher John O'Dunham.
1: There's a pattern of behaviour here, and I guess it sort of says something about Senator Hanson. The rest of us don't spend our time commentating on people we don't know and their relatives, so I think it'd be the decent thing to do.
0: The ABC has approached One Nation for further comment, but is yet to receive a response. A Russian drone has hit a passenger train in Ukraine shortly after former British Prime Minister Boris Johnson and other European diplomats had used the same line. Europe correspondent Mazoe Ford has the details.
2: The Russian drone hit the train 2 kilometres from Ukraine's border with NATO member Poland on Sunday afternoon local time. There were no casualties, but the incident is serious because the train route is frequently used by foreign delegations returning from Kyiv. Former British Prime Minister Boris Johnson and other European diplomats were on a train on the same line just minutes earlier after returning from a conference in the Ukrainian capital. Mr Johnson condemned the attack as random and senseless. Russia said it was striking railway infrastructure, not specific trains.
0: Oman's foreign minister says a meeting between Gulf states and Iran to discuss the Strait of Hormuz has been postponed. Our Middle East correspondent Caitlin Kelly has more.
3: The Omani foreign ministry said that they were needing more time to prepare the appropriate conditions for constructive dialogue. It's not clear what that means exactly, but given that Saudi are currently fighting a front with the Houthis on their own territory now, and there are other issues at play, it might have been that they just need more time. Just to remind viewers, these talks were going to be quite important. They were due to take place in the southern city of Salalah in Oman, and they were built on months of negotiations between Iran and Oman, who've been talking through how to constructively get shipping restarted in the Strait of Hormuz.
0: US President Donald Trump says he wants to win the race to develop artificial intelligence, despite industry leaders calling for a global slowdown. Kaysen Ho reports from Washington.
4: Artificial intelligence industry leaders and workers have been escalating their warnings about an AI catastrophe. The chief executives of top AI companies Anthropic and OpenAI have made calls to slow down development, raising concerns about systems potentially progressing beyond human control. Asked if there should be more regulation, President Donald Trump said he wanted the United States to remain the industry leader and brushed off concerns about the speed at which AI was developing. Kaysen Ho, ABC News, Washington.
0: Independent MP Nicolette Buller will today introduce a private member's bill to Parliament to establish a nationally consistent definition of affordable housing. Under the proposal, the definition would be tied to what households earn and attached to Commonwealth housing programs and funding.

0: agreements. Ms. Buller says her calls for a nationally consistent definition have been supported by organisations, including the Property Council of Australia.
1: We have to have all of the pieces of a system that gives the confidence and the integrity for the community, for the taxpayers, so we know that what we're doing with our efforts with taxpayers' money towards delivering affordable homes actually does deliver for us.
0: And pensioners will be hit hard by the federal government's controversial private health insurance rebate changes, with new analysis revealing about half of forecast savings will be clawed back from them. Here's National Health reporter Stephanie Dalzell.
2: The federal government's vowing to wind back the rebate those aged 65 and over receive on their private health cover, banking about $3 billion to spend elsewhere in the aged care system. But Parliamentary Budget Office analysis, exclusively obtained by the ABC, has found that about $1.6 billion will come from aged pensioners. Independent MP Monique Ryan is moving an amendment in Parliament calling for aged pensioners to be exempt from the changes.
3: The cuts are going to affect people who are less able to absorb the additional cost.
2: The government argues the changes will re-establish fairness between generations.
0: And you're listening right now to ABC News. I'm Eliza Getzey.
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5: Ladies and gentlemen, boys and girls, jet ski loons looking for a picnic to splash, and fat tire e-bike rodeo clowns creating untold mayhem on footpaths across the nation. Our great code stands on the precipice of international sporting greatness. So, with soul in the shorts, feeling in the feet and joy in the jumper, it's time to bump, it's time to thump, it's time to sink the slipper. Let's pull the cord on the Evinrude two-stroke and set off for the far horizon. It's another blast of bludging on the blind side with the master of midfield mayhem, rampaging Roy Slaven, and the man with a fistful of bait and burley, Captain Flathead, H.G. Nelson.
7: Yes, TF Much, Cedric, S-Ben Sump, A.O., a.k.a. The Drain. He's the Cedric there, the Sumpster, torching the blue blindside blue paper for another week. And it's, sure, it's a familiar sound. I agree, it's a very familiar sound of the Sumpster. Unmistakable sound of the Sumpster camped in the ABC Spot soundproof booth, or ABC local radio, if you will. And, you know, the hours tick down now to the 2027, January 2027, and the first night of Dog Night on the ABC. More details during the show. Hello, Australia. HG Nelson lifting the lid on another magnificent week of consenting concussion magic. And the magic just a little bit bigger now because we're into the finals, and the finals hit harder than the normal home and away matches. Now, a week, well, an incredible week. An incredible week, and so many great things to talk about this week. A week when too much sport is barely enough. And again, super sad day. People say I, you know, make that up. It's not. It's a super sad day. Have a look at what's on today. I mean, apart from the AFL, which we'll get to as the show goes on. Today, we've got the Warriors and the Dolphins at 4:05 Eastern. A great game there from, might be 1v4. And the elimination, that's the qualification round. And the elimination final is Sharks v Cowboys at 7:50. The night game, which is just going to be magnificent. And that's being played, we'll discuss this in depth, no doubt. Not at Shark Park, not at Ocean Project Stadium, not at, you know, obviously House of Mould. It's been relocated to Allianz Stadium, you know, much to the chagrin of the people who live in the Shire and support their team through thick and thin. Remember, they've only won the Premiership once, so there's a lot of thin there. Thick and thin. And now they have to get in buses and trains and make their way up to Allianz Stadium for the match tonight. It's you know, I believe there should be a case of the United Nations for about this. Anyway, before we get stuck into the Festival of the Boot issues, the NFL at the G on yesterday. Oh, I was going to say last week. Yesterday. Have you seen anything like it? I mean, the helmets. The helmets. I had no idea the helmets would be that good. The helmets are just incredible. And the padding.
6: the shoulder padding. I mean, I thought people would just come out and run around, kick a ball, run in some tries. They don't call them tries. And kick the ball through the big sticks. I think they might be called touchdowns, a great term. And I'm just wondering if that's something that American football could give to the rugby league. Obviously you might have Dom Young going over for a touchdown. It'd be a great addition to ours. But their helmets and their shoulder padding is just incredible. And, I believe the match was the start America needed to take over Australian football. I mean, that's obviously their main game here. And the tune when the brass band stopped playing for you, if you're just catching up with it, San Fran 27, Rams 7. Many stateside observers rated this the greatest NFL game in 50 years. They're seasoned observers, not me. That's not the Bludge talking there. That's our friends in America who know about these things. Greatest game ever in 50 years. And the good news is that the NFL are adopting many features of Australian football. This is something I hadn't anticipated in at all. When they said there's NFL is coming, I thought, oh, yeah, okay, we might be calling our goals touchdowns and so on, all that sort of stuff, or our tries in rugby league touchdowns. That'd be great. But no, it's going to go a lot further than that. From the AFL, they've already adopted the two-finger salute for the goal. You know, when the goal goes through, the two fingers come down. Have a look. It's there. It's all there. They learn very quickly, Americans. And now they're even adopting the idea of points. So this is the first time ever they're going to enable this revolution in scoring. They'll be erecting at all grounds the four posts set up familiar to AFL fans. It's a great innovation for American football to imagine it'll be obviously a number, which will be the try/conversions and points. It's just going to revolutionise people's understanding. And from the NRL, they're not leaving the NRL out of it, even though it sounds AFL-centric, the NRL. They're introducing, wait for it, the six again concept. I'm not sure how it's going to work, but it's going to change the pace of the game completely. If you think it's a bit slow at the moment, there's a bit of a blah, blah, blah, and then you have to stop for half an hour while they sort out what happened. No, the six again is going to change all that completely. Off field, everyone from the 49ers and the Rams who lobbed here fell in love with Melbourne. That was just the thing that came through over and over again about how much they love being here in Melbourne. In the terms of playing, NFL in Melbourne, and they rated the sports mad capital as the best place in the world for, wait for it, kebabs. I know they had no idea that they had kebabs in Australia that good, but it's an enormous rap. Now, I thought it was a terrific contribution to the Festival of the Boot. Obviously, the AFL Grand Final, the NRL Grand Final will build up the finals, weeks, qualifications, eliminations, etc. That's all great. But now we have this, what I'm describing as icing on the cake of the NFL. I understand the Melbourne government has paid approximately $100 million each year for the next few years to get the teams out here. I don't know if it's San Francisco and the Rams will be coming again. There may be teams from other parts of America, which would just be tops. Look, I'm all for it. Anything that gets people, exposed to football, no matter what sort of football, because I see this as a gateway drug, the NFL. Once you get into it, then you think, well, what's better than this? Well, soon discover rugby league and then the AFL and so on. The Festival of the Boot is reaching its climax here on the Bludge. And in last night's Eliminator, it was a terrific match. Obviously, the Rabbits came with big hopes, but sadly the Knights, with the week off, really powdered up to them and, left them, well, I was going to say wanting isn't quite the right word, because it was mainly all, haven't seen a possession chart yet. I will get those numbers to you, but it seemed to me that the Rabbits had most of the defence to do. This afternoon, the Warriors and the Dolphins packed down for a qualifier at Go Media at 4:05 p.m., followed by another tantalising eliminator tonight, as mentioned, 7:50 at Allianz, featuring the Sharks and the Cows. And then tomorrow it's off to Combank for the big one, Chooks v Big Cats at 4:05 p.m. That gives you an idea. And last night in the AFL, Frio returned to form and put away Geelong, not by a lot. I think it was about 14 points in the end at Optus in Perth. And tonight the Lions host the Crows, the Adelaide Crows at the Gabba, getting the ball up at 7:35 p.m. in that one. But for now, let's, have a look at some of the scores from last week's round of NRL. The season remained to the very end a tipster's nightmare, and let's dangle those damaged and blistered feet into the croc-infested swamp and see if anything has a go at the toes this week. The Rabbits last week knocked over a A Roosters, what can only be described as a pelican outfit from the Roosters, which rested 17 players without raising a bead of sweat.

Wet Tune, Bunny, B-Boys, 50. Foul House, Flopperoos, 20. At QCB, it was an 8-try romp for the men of Horn, who brought the instruments up to the nation's capital and Tune from the nation's capital. Tune, 8th place, Cows, 30. Hornblowers hit the high C with 50. An ideal preparation for mine for the Cows and their matches today, being

So it's 31-30. CommBank for the final match of 2026 home and away season. It was the West Tigers joint venture in against the Big Cats of the Mountain. The Purr with Fur ran away with a saucer of milk. Can you play that funky tune, Sun King Feathers? Panthers 38, joint venture 10. This meant that the JJ Gilton Shield for 2026 was wheeled onto the CommBank sideline with a couple of minutes to go. And now in fallout, this is a bit of a stunning move. A Free the Tiger movement has been formed by disgruntled fans, dogged by the 2026 season of disappointment. Look, it wasn't such a bad season. They did better than the previous year and probably previous year before that, but that's Tiger people for you. They're still disappointed by these what they describe as the underperformance of the code. The team have missed the finals for the past decade and a half. Tiger people, read it and weep. The disillusioned rebels are sick of the endless thrashings with the green shoots 1 week snuffed out by a bucket of Roundup next week. Their rallying cry of, we're not going to take it anymore, can be heard across the Inner West. Wherever you go in the Inner West, you might be going to the Bunnings shop, you'll hear it on the PA, in the car park, in homes, barbecues, we're not going to take it anymore. And a demonstration is planned for out of the front of the heritage-listed toilets of interest at Leichhardt Oval to ram the point home to a larger public. And it will be a public display in front of the toilets that's going to turn heads. I'm being promised that. There's going to be a lot of head turning. At Wollongong, the Big Red V farewell Damien Cook at Helensburgh Jr., who ran out for his, wait for it, his 263rd NRL appearance. Hell of a lot of matches to play, isn't it? 263. It was a glorious afternoon, spring weather, and the St. George Illawarra joint venture were certain of this year's spoon before the off, but they turned on a spine-tingling, mistake-riddled game that had a two-point field goal slotted by Terrell Sloan, sending the big crowd into raptures. And Damien off in style. This highlight, or the Sloan highlight, came in the 78th minute. After the win, in a bit of a surprise presser, or press conference, Cook said that the reinforcements about to lob at the Gong Centre of Excellence, he said there's no reason with the big names coming in that the Dragons couldn't get a streak going and bag the flag in 3 years. That is some statement. Now, and in news from head office, the House of Mould, a.k.a. Shark Park, a.k.a. Ocean Project Stadium, as mentioned already in the program, was swerved around for the Sharks v. Cows match tonight at 7:50. The hometown advantage was no interest at all to Verlanders. He was deaf to the appeals from the Cronulla side. The league promised to get people there, and they've made an arrangement with Sid Fogg Buses, who are going to put on, and they've stretched their limits, they're going to put on 175 buses to move the thousands of Shire fans who want to see this one. Feathers has promised to get a lot of them there to the Swamp in time. Now, the wild card concept, as mentioned last week, is coming to the Rugby League Festival of the Boot, and the code apparently is desperate for cash and sees the wild card as a $1 million gold mine. Can I point out to those in charge of the Rugby League that the wild card works in the AFL because they play a lot of matches at MCG and they have a lot of Melbourne-based teams playing in it. The idea that, say people, the one from the House of Mould, Cowboys v Sharks, is going to turn out 100,000 people. It's not. We don't have a place to put them all. We'd have to play the match over several days to get the 100,000. Anyway, that's just a caveat. But the Bludge is now very keen on what's being described as the Sparkles McGaw Cup. That's going to be up for grab for the duds in the bottom half of the ladder from next year. It'll be a round robin of matches, and Roy's working on the maths of this at the moment. But the matches will climax on Australia Day. That many matches to fit in between the grand final day that'll take till Australia Day to play them all off, or, come to a conclusion in the wild card round for the Sparkles McGaw Cup. The teams will actually complete for a $5 million purse, so it does have some backing. And the wheeze is certainly a bit of poke about it and could become, what I hope it doesn't overwhelm, is the NRL, the JJ Gilton Shield and all that, because you know what people are like. If they see something they like, they'll chase it. And this could be the death of rugby league as we know it. But how many times have we said this, the death of rugby league, and it still kicks on? The Bludgers mentioned done some heavy lifting, and we hope to release the details of the draw for this year, should the wild card be in place this year, later in the show. And in passing, I hope none of this wildcard money is going to be spent on Super League in England. This does concern me, the Rugby League's concern about buying the section. Where's the money coming from is the first thing. And why spend good, hard-earned Australian Rugby League money on some clapped-out, busted-ass competition in England? I mean, just

0: Don't get me started. And what is wrong with improving Australian facilities here? We've got, as mentioned already a number of times today, the House of Mould. Now, sure, you can say what a funny old game it is when you have players, you know, facing death each week to go to training because of the mould and the spores and what we don't know about the water and all that sort of stuff. Fix it up. Make it better. Put some stands in. And so then it was off to the Uber Stadium in Berlin for the Women's Basketball World Cup quarterfinals. Our Opals were bundled out yesterday by Spain. Tune when the shooting stopped. Opal 68, Spain 89. But it was a brave attempt by the Aussies. They had lost three of their most valuable players in the course of the tournament and were playing underpersoned, if I can put it that way. Once that was in the bag, I was off to Monza for the Italian Grand Prix for a race of great drama, the Wunderkind. Antonelli won the stink on his home track, starting from 19th on the grid. Great drive, a flawless drive. Meant that for the first time in 60 years, the fans had something to cheer about. Russell was second, Maxi, the big V, was third, and our Oscar finished fifth, overtaken by teammate Norris in the final lap under instructions. I hate this, under instructions from, you know, race radio. The real highlight came early in lap two when that cool, rockin' hipster dude, Charles Leclerc, drove his Ferrari straight off the grid and into the barriers on lap two. Well, people may think it was an intense, you know, they're Italian fans and they wanted to see Ferrari do well. But the explosion that happened when he hit the wall, I mean, you remember that forever. Just a huge, so a bomb had gone off. Elsewhere in motorsport, the King of the Mountain, Peter Brock, is being celebrated at Bathurst 20 years after his death. Look, it's a story of a bloke who just loved going fast in XU1 Taranas and 0.05 Commodores. He even invented the energy polarizer so he could go faster. Now, I know it's triggering to mention the energy polarizer because people say it don't work. It doesn't matter. It was an idea. Maybe its time is ahead of us, not behind us. Rugby Union and our Wallabies were in action in Argentina. The Kiss Revolution goes on. The Buttercup Boys, those wonderful old gold fruit and nut men, flew the green and gold above the Pampas in Mendoza. Wait for it. It was a 28-all draw. Sadly, the true blue in yellow had a two-man advantage for the last 10 minutes or so of the game. But a free-for-all and all-in and errors and rain prevented the Wallabies from, you know, getting a winning score. But that can happen. Strange conditions. You don't know how wet their wet water will be. You're probably the first time you've been in Argentinian rain. And, you know, it has an oily feel when it does hit. Which brings us neatly to the Shoot Shield final for 2026. It was Eastern Suburbs v Warringah at Leichhardt Oval in front of the, as mentioned, Heritage List interest. Last Saturday was a big win for East, who banished the disappointment of last year to take the title with a classy display. East turned on the power from the kickoff and the scoreline reflected the Beast's dominance. Tune when the brass band fired up in the Eastern Suburbs. Eastern Suburbs 31, Warringah 15. The Shoot organisers wanted me to pass on their thanks to many who contributed to the 2026 Shoot Shield season, including the Royal House of Hubner, Zigzag Cheese, Oi Tokomanu Accessories, and Rugby League Lotto in particular, who did a tremendous job. So blindsiders, stand well back and let the hounds of hustle see the lure as we welcome to ABC Sport and ABC Local Radio, a man who is very passionate about Australian small businesses. Obviously, this great Aussie contributes today on the condition of complete anonymity, i.e. it's rampaging Roy Slaven. Roy, can we get the bludging bunny in motion for another week by asking what highlights caught your eye? 4K, HD, large language model, machine learning, AI, encrypted bubble jammer.
1: Yes, thank you very, very much, H.U. Nelson. Of course, happy Rugby League, H.U. to you and your family, and happy Rugby League to all. To all Aussies,
0: yep,
1: genuine Aussies, that is, who love to celebrate those things genuine Aussies consider being truly iconic, like, I don't know, Surfers Paradise, the Sydney Football Stadium, the new fish markets, Star Casino, the Queen of the Nile, the West Tiger Centre of Excellence in Concord. Let's see. Floriade.
0: Floriade,
1: yes,
0: in the Floriade.
1: They're so iconic, isn't it?
0: I know. You only have to hold a tulip up there and yet people know where you are. Can I ask about the roses? Are they smelling this year?
1: The roses? No. Don't get me started.
0: I know, it's triggering.
1: But mercifully, Floriade is swerving by roses. You won't see any roses in Floriade. No. Floriade have gone with the annuals, which I love. And so I'd encourage everyone. It's so iconic. Almost as iconic as, say, oh, I don't know.

0: know, Lang Park or the Logies.
1: The Logies. How about Lamington's?
0: Oh, Lamington's. Oh, iconic. Yeah. So totally iconic. So totally iconic. Aren't they? NRMA. There we are. They're iconic.
1: NRMA.
0: Yeah. Yeah.
1: There's some lovely vision for those who might be tuned to the channel that we're watching of Floreard in action. They've got a lovely day for it in Canberra today.
0: Now, the selectors decide on steady as she goes for the upcoming series against South Africa. I don't like it. I mean, who's head opening with? We don't know. Who's at number three? Labuschagne, Marnus. Oh, God almighty, not again.
1: Is he iconic?
0: Well, arguably.
1: Yeah, I know. Australian cricket.
0: Australian cricket is certainly iconic. The Australian cricket team is certainly iconic. My word. My word, they're iconic. Anyway, it's steady as she goes. So it's going to be, you know, Green at probably four, Smith at five. I don't know. You know what it's like. I just don't like, I don't like the look of it, and I'm not terribly confident in the way it's going to go. And I don't like that. I like having a little bit of certainty when it comes to cricket. I want to see a little bit of new blood there. Where's the next generation of our champions? Where are they? Listening, I hope. Now, the New South Wales Cricket Association, speaking of cricket, they're at war with Cricket Australia. At war over the pressure to sell the BBL teams to private ownership. Now, Todd Greenberg had a press conference this week. It was an embarrassment. Standing behind him was the postman, Sophie Molyneux, Elise Perry and Travis Head. And they all looked like reluctant stooges.
1: They didn't want to be there.
0: They didn't want to be there. They don't believe in it. They don't believe that the BBL should be sold off. They don't. They don't. They don't. And as New South Wales has pointed out, the profits from the BBL go towards the grassroots. The grassroots. That's where it goes.
1: Not the shareholders.
0: Not the shareholders.
1: Overseas.
0: Now, once you sell these things off, all the profits are going to go overseas. That's what's going to happen. It's an absolute insult to all Australians who enjoy all those things that Australians consider iconic. Like Floreard.
1: Three stumps and a red ball.
0: Yes, Lang Park.
1: Lang Park?
0: The Logies. I mean, we could go on. The Holden Commodore. Bert and Don. I mean, icons! That's why cricketers play! Don't they?
1: They do. To get on the Bert and Don show.
0: Thank you. Live Golf files for bankruptcy. No surprises there. I mean, we could have said this, you know, 4 years ago when the shark wheeled out with the idea. There was a bankruptcy in the making right from the word go. Anyway, they've filed for bankruptcy. Players, poor old players, they're owed millions and they're not going to get it. I mean, it's gone. So poor old Cam Smith, bugger if I know what he's going to do. I hope you put a little bit away. I hope he's got some super. Speaking of icons, superannuation. Can't get
1: an
0: more
1: Aussie
0: iconic.
1: Icon.
0: That's an Aussie icon. An Aussie icon we can be proud of. Our superannuation system. It's the envy of the world. Of course it is. Now, what's going to happen with Liv is I'm hoping, I haven't had much discussion at this stage with the Malinauskas government in South Australia, but I think it's a great opportunity for the South Australian government to step in and take ownership of Liv. I mean, the South Australian government has been the only one to make Liv work. I mean, that party hole says it all.
1: I know.
0: I mean, there's nothing more iconic than that party hole in South Australia during Liv. It's just magnificent. It might be par three. Par five, I think. No, the par three. That's the party hole. I think it's the fourth hole, and we just love it. I mean, the atmosphere is still there. I mean, you can still go and walk around there and get a sense of the atmosphere.
1: You can get a drink there
0: still. There's still a sense of party going on there. It is incredible what's happened there. So this is a great opportunity for the Malinauskas government to make a little bit of money for the people of South Australia by buying Liv. It's cheap. Now, Anya Sibilenka. This is a troubling story. She's asking people to stop smoking joints at Flushing Meadows during matches. Now, look, the match was being played, I think, in Louis Armstrong Stadium. I mean, Louis Armstrong. I mean, people have got to understand that joints, as they call it at the moment, were once known as the jazz secret.

0: cigarette.
1: Now, Louis Armstrong loved a jazz cigarette. He had to often travel to Holland with a lot of his mates to enjoy jazz cigarettes without a sense of opprobrium. So it doesn't surprise me at all that Flushing Meadow in the Louis Armstrong is a bit of a magnet for those who like to indulge in the jazz cigarette. Mm-hmm. And Sabalenka is just going to have to bloody live with it. Although it's a little bit difficult for the players, HG, if they do get affected by it. I don't know what...
2: We see, what I could understand...
1: I don't know if it's a performance enhancing... I don't think it is.
2: Well, what they want to do is sit down and listen to Tame Impala.
1: Yes.
2: You know, that's what... Not belt the ball down at 10 miles per hour.
1: Sure.
2: She's got a sight, but the blunt. It's become a viral sensation.
1: Is it really?
2: To get a number of people, you know, obviously signing petitions and stubbing out, you know, little videos of them stubbing out cigarettes.
1: Right.
2: Jazz or not.
1: Yeah. No,
2: but it's been a... I find it difficult to...
1: Well, at Flushing Meadow, are you allowed to have ordinary cigarettes, HG? Can you go in with a packet of, caps and ready rubbed or something like that, speaking of things iconic?
2: That would be hard to find
1: caps and ready rubbed in...
2: In New York.
1: You can get anything in New York.
2: I suppose so.
1: I'm sure if you went underground.
2: There'd be a few collectors who'd have a bit of caps and ready rubbed with log cabin.
1: Word
2: as well.
1: To go out, bit of log cabin. Thank you. Thank
2: and
1: you.
2: Craven A.
1: Craven A. Icons.
2: A tennis cricket.
1: Yes.
2: A tennis cigarette.
1: Yes. Marlboro.
2: Well,
1: is that a tennis cigarette?
2: I'm not sure.
1: Not
2: certainly
1: sure.
2: A horse cigarette.
1: Lucky Strike.
2: Lucky Strike, yes, that's right. That's right. Well, you see, the Virginia
1: Country
2: Slims.
1: Country Life.
2: Well, Virginia Slims.
1: Virginia Slims, that was a magnificent tournament.
2: Yeah.
1: Iconic almost. Wasn't it? Anyway. Now, speaking of icons, and we were, Bernie Ecclestone is arrested for carrying a shotgun at an airport. Obviously, Bernie was working up some sort of deal, as Bernie does.
2: And it wasn't going his way.
1: Well, it was going to go his way.
2: Yeah, obviously, as soon as he turned
1: one imagines.
2: With the heat.
1: Yeah, yeah. Well, you've got to pack a little bit of heat when you're dealing with the people Bernie deals with, I guess. Anyway, I don't know what the upshot's been. I don't know whether anyone smuggled some Capstan ready rolled into him or ready rubbed. Don't know. But we'll let you know as soon as we know about the state of Bernie Ecclestone, whether he's still in handcuffs, whether he's still behind bars, or whether he's out and about doing deals. Now, in a terrific story, Aussie Josh Armstrong, he wins the Papua New Guinean Open to claim the PGA Tour of Australasia medal, which is a wonderful achievement for this very, very fine young Aussie. That PNG course, HG, I think we walked it a couple of years ago. It's a magnificent course.
2: It's a great course. It's got a touch of the shark layout about it.
1: It does.
2: It certainly has got that imprimatur.
1: It's certainly shark influenced,
2: Somebody who knows how golf works.
1: Yes. You were impressed, I think, by the bunkers.
2: The bunkers, I was.
1: Marvellous bunkers.
2: Sand traps.
1: Wonderful.
2: That's how you judge a course.
1: Of course, of course.
2: It's easy to get up and down in the hole. You know, when you're playing for the bunker to, seek par.
1: Yep.
2: That's where you come into your own.
1: Wonderful week, of course, for the greatest game of all. Now, just pondering, and I know this has been picked up by others, but it is germane, is East's Spencer Linui the new Jared? He's certainly got the hallmarks of Jared, hasn't he?
2: Yes, Jared Wahira Hargraves,
1: yes.
2: A great New Zealander who Roosters his own.
1: He did. Remember that magnificent send-off he had, HG? You know, there he was, the Crimea War look.
2: Yeah, and he'd won.
1: Yeah,
2: still winning, grinning.
1: Still winning and grinning, and then he went off to England. I think he's been winning there, too. He might have retired subsequently, unsure. But he certainly was in the early days. We would describe him as a bit of a powder keg. Wasn't he, with a very, very short wick and plenty of lighters in his pockets, ready to go off. Sort of Liam Martin type. There's another powder keg.
2: Yeah.
1: I mean, each team has got to have a powder keg. They're what I call the hammer thrower in the team, metaphorically speaking.
2: Yes.
1: Someone who packs the hammer in the back pocket, ready to get it out and have a swing. Liam Martin's certainly one of those. And I think Spencer... Linnea has emerged
2: the club.
1: As a member of that club. Yes,
2: you can always get an impression about how really mad they are when they have

0: defence close to the line.
1: Yes.
0: Because that's when they produce their best.
1: They do. They do. They do. They certainly stand up, don't they? They get the hammer out and give it a real swing.
0: And they can often take two or three out with the hammer throw.
1: Easily. Easily. And I tell you what, each team, rugby league needs characters like they're what I call characters.
0: Characters.
1: And they become, in time, like Jared, icons. Make of that what you will.
2: The Maguire Society is committed to a breeding program that will keep members busy even if the current feral population of bush junk is tidied away in the next decade. Members have heard the big cat rumours. And now the Maguire's Big Cat Subcommittee has sourced some promising gear from the internet dark web. As we speak, the Society's bright sparks are turning out the first litter of really big cats. Due to drop in November. This news will excite progressive members and forward-thinking betas who have been looking for the next level challenges through bludging on the blind side.

0: Yes, Evan Collins there, and A Girl Like You. I'm not quite sure when that was put out, but some time ago, big hit at
1: very,
0: the time.
1: Very huge hit, wasn't it?
0: It was. Now, if you want to get involved with the show, 0467920222 is the text line, 0467920222, or the old-style way, royandhg@abc.net.au. And we should point out that we think that the party hole in the LIV golf course in Adelaide was the 12th hole.
1: The 12th,
0: hole.
1: You're quite
0: so
1: right.
0: So if you're looking for a drink and
1: you... It was a par 3, but the 12th hole, yeah.
0: Yeah, and look, people would be rushing down there looking for atmosphere and memories and so on.
1: It's there.
0: It's there.
1: You just got to walk the course and the party hole will leap out at you, just the atmosphere. It's still there.
0: Now...
1: The echoes of the atmosphere.
0: And I'm pretty sure somebody will have done the right thing and maybe set up a bit of a table and chairs, and so people can linger and, you know, maybe really savour it and talk. You know, they'll meet old mates.
1: Yeah, that's right, with memories.
0: With memories, yeah, of what we did and how silly we were and et cetera. Okay. Now...
1: Someone's suggesting that Alpine cigarettes were an icon. I suppose they were.
0: Yes, that was an interesting thing. I connect them with the menthol.
1: Oh, menthol, yeah. That Alpine and Cool...
0: Cool were your menthol
1: cool
0: cigarettes.
1: Cool were menthol. Yeah.
0: A lot
1: as well.
0: Of cigarettes had a green packet, for instance, which indicated it was menthol.
1: Was menthol. Yes, that's right. That's right. And of course, Black Sobranis, they were a very...
0: Wow, they're incredible.
1: That was your fashion statement, wasn't
0: that was
1: it?
0: And we always thought they were made in Russia. That may be wrong.
1: No, I don't know. I thought they were made in Russia.
0: Oh, there you go. Okay,
1: yeah,
0: good.
1: Yeah,
0: good.
1: Black Sobranis. They might have had a sort of gold edge or something.
0: In different colours.
1: Yeah, they look fantastic, didn't they?
0: Now, look, can I just ask, come to the privatisation of cricket.
1: Yeah.
0: What worries me here is, as you point out, cricket's at war.
1: Mm.
0: And that's the only way to describe it. Have you got a quick thumbnail sketch of where the lines have been drawn? Some obviously want the system of, say, state, based committees and, you know, people who come and work on the committee and might be an expert on grounds or how to put in the stumps and stuff like that. How many of them, as opposed to those who want to sell it off and have a much more business-like structure with a CEO and an advertising department, et cetera?
1: Yeah, yeah.
0: Any
1: Well, let's see. Was it the Renegades, HG, the Renegades might be
0: the Melbourne
1: club?
0: Yeah.
1: Well, that's been privatised.
0: That's been, and remember, we think they folded
1: they
0: two clubs.
1: They folded two clubs into one. Yeah. I mean, it might have been red and green.
0: Yeah, I think that's
1: and
0: right.
1: Green, we just hated, but now we like them because, you know, they're now red.
0: It's a joint venture.
1: It's a joint venture, yes. And they always work. So that's where that is. But I think New South Wales and Queensland are not so keen. I can't speak for the Adelaide, is it the Strikers, the ones that are the aqua blue? I don't know.
0: Teal.
1: Yeah.
0: Okay. I can't help you there.
1: No.
0: And one of the things I wanted to ask is the main problem with the Renegades and Victorian cricket is it's a busted ass operation, so they have to sink money elsewhere.
1: Yes.
0: And who's going to buy it?
1: Good question.
0: And remember, of course, we need a market.
1: Yeah.
0: To bump the price up, we need to have two people we want or two businesses
1: that
0: want to
1: buy it. Yeah.
0: Can I suggest there's already a model that's looming, and I've mentioned this on the show before, is the Storm have sold a fraction of, let's say, a third of their operations to a Swedish hedge fund. What's going to happen is
1: that's what's
0: cricket's going to be owned by these mysterious companies in other parts of the world.
1: That's right. That's right. You have your Scandinavian countries looking to park a bit of money.
0: Or I know a lot of Thai, Asian nations involved with the Premier League in England.
1: That's right, yep.
0: Now, is that going to happen to Australia?
1: That'll happen. You know, the Sultan of Brunei, for example. I know he's very, very interested in looking at New South Wales BBL teams. So, you know, that could be of interest to him.
0: So you'll have people...
1: But the New South Wales cricket doesn't want to sell them because they're earning money for the grassroots.
0: Yeah, I know. I get that.
1: Yeah.
0: And is it going into the grassroots? Like, come to the rugby league. They pretend they haven't got enough money to fix up. I know it's privately owned, etc. Bloody blah. Yeah. They haven't got enough money to fix up.
1: They don't pretend to put anything into the grassroots. They don't.
0: No, that's true.
1: The clubs do that.
0: Yeah, the clubs
1: do. Like the poker machines.
0: Yeah.
1: You know, something like, I don't know, it might be 3 or 4% of profits taken from poker machines
0: go to grassroots
1: rugby league
0: yeah.
1: Which is an absolute fortune. Isn't it?
0: Now, One thing that worries me slightly here is...
1: Well, maybe Rugby League could reach out. I mean, Feathers is looking for ways of using the billions of dollars that Rugby League is now earning. Surely it could be of interest for Feathers to reach out and say, buy the Sydney Strikers, if that's the name of the team. It might be Adelaide Strikers.
0: I floated Sydney Sixers. Yeah, now, look, I've floated this idea. I think it's an excellent idea. Yep. But further than that, I think the sport that's crying to be taken over is the NFL in America.
1: Yes.
0: Look at that show they put on here. I mean, talk about
1: it. Wasn't it incredible?
0: Yeah, desperate for help.
1: Yeah.
0: That's what I got from it. This is a team crying for help.
1: Well, it's got to be unlocked, hasn't it?
0: Unlocked!
1: There's something there, but there's something not working. You know, you can't sustain interest in a game that goes in bursts of milliseconds. You know, 1 millisecond and then 20 minutes.
0: That's where the six again comes in.
1: Yeah.
0: That they're adopting from the rugby league. Mm. But more than that, is owning it would mean that you would have a gravy train of, you know, people who wanted to buy television rights, merchandising rights, put on shows like this. I assume that the Victorian government is subsidising the whole. Please.
1: Yes. We don't know how much because it was commercial in confidence.
0: Well, obviously. And we wouldn't have probed. We wouldn't ask.
1: No, we wouldn't probe. But I think the Victorian government has put in at least $15 million. No, I think it's a lot more than that. My whispers reaching me, and I know I stand, you know, I could be in trouble here, that the Victorian government put in $150 million. That's my understanding.
0: For 1 year?
1: No, over 3 years.
0: 3 years, so $50 million a year.
1: $50 million a year.
0: Can I come to the other way? As you know...
1: Which I think the taxpayers in Victoria would...
0: Well, they don't
1: understand.
0: Of course they would. They got potholes, but look what they get on the weekend.
1: Exactly.
0: They get the NFL one day the NFL. Magic their place.
1: That's right.
0: Where they've got the best kebabs in the world.
1: That's right.
0: And public transport, which is apparently
1: and there. Victoria has gone 49ers mad. Have they?
0: They have. Can I just go the other way, though, here? That's the top end. That's great.
1: Yeah.
0: As you know, I have an interest in the Tasman Cricket Club in Port Lincoln.
1: You do.
0: Now, if we sold part of the club, what sort of money can we expect to get?
1: Well, you've got to value it.
0: I know.
1: Have you had the accountants in? Have you had the books looked at?
0: We certainly have.
1: Have you done a stock take?
0: Yes.
1: You know, how many sets of stumps have you got? How many
0: pads?
1: Pads.
0: Yeah, how many cricket helmets?
1: Yeah. How many boxes, et cetera, et cetera.
0: All that sort of stuff. Yep. So people can calculate all of that.
1: Oh, yeah.
0: And then the future investments, we'd obviously like to be able to put in a new pitch.
1: Okay.
0: That's what we'd like to use the money for. So the pitch part of it's a bit down in the dumps, for want of a better way.
1: Is it a concrete pitch, HG?
0: It is.
1: Good.
0: It is. We'd like
1: so
0: to
1: you're looking for new mats?
0: Well, we'd want to go grass, really.
1: Oh, okay.
0: Yeah, because the watering bill is out of control. That's why we went to the concrete pitch.
1: Yeah.
0: But what I'm hoping to do...
1: All right, there are a lot of balls in the air here.
0: Yeah, that's right.
1: But certainly we could put some value on it. At this stage, you'd have to think it might be worth, you know, $5,000 or $6,000. Wouldn't you?
0: I think you're right, because it's nice.
1: So you could go to a bank now and say, look.
0: If we sold it, we'd easily get the $5,000 or $6,000. How about lend us the money?
1: That's
0: perfect. People understand this business these days. Mm. 10 years ago, this was all scratching the back of the head and the back of the
1: envelope. Well, I said it's been too hard.
0: Yeah.
1: But it's not. It's not, is it? I mean, you just got to, you know, get someone in who knows what they're talking about to put a value on everything. And, you know, come up with a figure and then go to a bank and say, look, this is what it's worth. What can you give me?
2: 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Why not sink the hard-earned into the Maroonarium or the top-of-the-range Guffo? Available only through bludging on the blind side.

0: Yeah, 70 there from Paul Kelly. And it's a new track from Paul, released, well, just early in August. Take It Handy, the title of the track. And I think the album's called 70 that it comes from. I hope that's right. Now, you're listening to Bludging on the Blind Side on ABC Local Radio and ABC Smart. Now, we're talking about the value of things. And one of the big problems with this changing world we're going into, where so many more things are valued, including players, is establishing a value for a player.
1: Yes.
0: Now, as you know, I always carry that great black book in my hip pocket, which values every used car available in Australia to buy.
1: Sure.
0: At any time. Mm-hmm. Sure, there's a lot of deletions and add-ons as people buy and come and go. What they're looking for is to try and do the same thing for rugby league players. The big problem here is we have two systems of payment. One that involves paying tax and one that involves not paying tax. So notionally, those players who don't have to pay tax will be on the market at a cheaper price than those players who have to pay tax because of the obviously deductions or lack of deductions in terms of the final bill. So what happens here is the bigger, this it's described in the paper as the biggest issue for the game. And it is trying to agree on a player's notional or market value. If you asked how much is a house in Sydney worth, the answer is whatever somebody willing to pay for it. Yet the latest developments from the head office suggest that the player's incumbent club will have the biggest say in setting the bar. That's what the existing clubs wanted, but you need to be careful for what you wish for. The sting is in the tail. That means if, let's say, the Warriors wanted to sell a player, they have to establish a value for that player. But then it's got to take in, would the player be going to, say, and I use this word advisedly, the Chiefs?
1: Chiefs, yeah.
0: Or to, say...
1: The Bears.
0: Yeah. Well, that would be different again.
1: It would.
0: And the, or would he? Would the player be going to, say, the Dolphins?
1: Yes.
0: And they'd be three different guesses at the market value.
1: Yeah, that's right. Becomes very complex, doesn't it?
0: It does, complex. And I'm not sure how they're going to resolve this.
1: Yeah.
0: And I don't think really.
1: Well, somehow we've got to get back to what I'd call an open market, haven't we? Whereas, so if a player like, say, Cam Munster is coming off contract, he wants to move on, so he stands up on the back of a truck. People stand around, and you start the bidding.
0: What am I giving for Cam Munster?
1: $50. Cam Munster, $50. $52, $55. Yeah. Sold at $650. Something like that. So you know what his worth is then, don't you?
0: You do.
1: And that's really the only way of doing it, allowing the market to decide.
0: All these
1: distortions don't help. And distortion has never helped rugby league. Has it?
0: You're right, we just never had to encounter these.
1: Well, we've had massive distortions in the past when the Manly Sea Eagles were the richest club in the world and they could buy the best players from anywhere, and they did.
0: Yeah.
1: St. George back in the day had more money, you know, more money going through Taj Mahal than anywhere else. They could afford to anyone.
0: Yeah.
1: You know what I mean?
0: Same with Easts.
1: Yes, same with Easts.
0: They didn't have a salary cap, they had a salary sombrero.
1: Yes, they did.
0: And, of course, then
1: it was the transit.

0: lounge, wasn't it?
1: They had officers who would go around and notice people driving, you know, 0.05 Commodores.
0: That's
1: when
0: right.
1: they were just playing, getting paid wages to turn up to training.
0: That's right. That's right. So there have been distortions and it hasn't helped.
1: No.
0: Now, what we need is to somehow get back to what we call rugby league basics.
1: Yeah, I know.
0: So you have an open market where it's equal for everyone. Very hard to organise, but this is what I think Feathers is trying to do. But in trying to do it, he's just generated more distortions.
1: Yeah. I mean, that's what careful what you wish for. Isn't
0: yes,
1: it?
0: Careful, yeah, careful what you wish for. But I think down the track, HG, we're going to have to look at things like, you know, if a player is worth X, but the player doesn't perform, should that player be given X minus?
1: Yeah.
0: So that at the end of each week, you sit down and you look at player X, who we're paying a hell of a lot of money to, and you say, well, your performance this week was 5 out of 10. You're only going to get half the money you were due. If it's 7 out of 10, 10 out of 10, full marks. You get your full pay. You know what I mean?
1: What would help is if every club was on the same rate of pay.
0: Yes.
1: Or, you know, like a salary allowance.
0: Yes.
1: That they could spend however they wanted to.
0: Yep.
1: With as few interruptions to that as possible.
0: Yeah.
1: But what happens is you turn around and the Bears, a classic example, they've got two things. If a player wants to leave a club, their first choice is the Bears, as in the Bears have first choice on that player's, you know, rugby league skills.
0: There's a distortion.
1: I know. Mm-hmm. Or their number one player, I'm not sure how you establish the number one player, is played at a wildly increased value to the rest of the team.
0: Yeah.
1: Now, that's two distortions in one club.
0: Exactly. Yeah. And that affects harmony within the club. Doesn't it?
1: See, it looks so much easier.
0: It's very hard for a player to, think I'm better than he is, and he's been paid four times what I'm getting.
1: Yeah,
0: especially. Do you think I'm going to put in? No.
1: No. And especially after last week when he was hopeless.
0: Hopeless. Still got his 100,000 for doing nothing. You know what I mean? You're going to get a lot of that, aren't you?
1: Exactly. I think you're right.
0: Yeah.
1: I think you're right, especially when you get on to the, which we'll come to in the second hour, the Chiefs issue.
0: Yes. And there are all these other deals that players are doing.
1: Your fish tanks and your tyres.
0: Well, you were telling me that Luai is now
1: the
0: face of tourism now in Papua New Guinea.
1: Yeah, I know.
0: How much has he been paid for that? How do the other players feel about that?
1: Well, we'll have to ask them, and it's a mixed message. Now, look, we're rushing into the news here now.
0: Sure.
1: But how did you go with your talkback topic?
0: Okay. Now, our talkback topic was, do you support the wildcard knockout concept, HG, that we revealed last week?
1: Yeah.
0: So teams 7 to 12 play off over three weeks to generate teams 7 and 8.
1: It's a great idea.
0: To keep interest going, yeah. The players love it. 62% yes.
1: Well,
0: I was expecting more.
1: Yeah.
0: But that's not a bad start.
1: No.
0: Because you're seeding a new idea, a new concept.
1: And they haven't seen it yet.
0: No, they haven't seen it. Now, this week, HG, we're simply asking, is Australian cricket in crisis?
1: Wow.
0: Is Australian
1: Have you asked that before?
0: I don't think we have. I mean, it's a question that has been crying out to be asked ever since the average age of the Australian team reached 42. Isn't it? And we're often with our batters now, their ages is higher than their average. Their batting average.
1: I know, that's scary, isn't it? That was bizarre when they released those numbers.
0: I know. There's poor old Blanus. I mean, Manus Labuschagne, you know, people are bagging him, but hang on, the bloke's 45 and he's got a batting average now of 23.
1: That's just wrong.
0: It's just wrong, isn't it? Poor old Smithy. There he is, Smithy at 53. His batting average is now 52.
1: He goes out there desperate to make the run.
0: Yeah. So it's very tricky. Anyway, people know how to get in touch with us.
1: And
0: Are
1: you calling for a Royal Commission?
0: Not yet.
1: No, fair enough.
0: Not yet. I just want to gauge what people think. If people think Australian cricket is in crisis, then we'll take that information to Cricket Australia and Cricket New South Wales, try to bang heads, get them talking to each other and see if we can come up with a solution.
1: And the fuel that's propelling this rocket is the privatisation of Australian cricket.
0: It is. It is. I think it's undermining. It's undermining Australian cricket.
1: Are you seeing the Sheffield Shield being sold off?
0: Yes, I am. The trouble is, everyone knows that the Sheffield Shield is not worth a peanut.
1: And with that thought, it's time to go to...
0: But it's iconic. There's nothing more iconic in Australian cricket than the Sheffield Shield. I won't have it spoken, talked down. I won't.
1: Yeah. Now it's time for the news and these important messages from our sponsors.

0: ABC News, I'm Eliza Getzy. The federal government has slammed One Nation's plan to significantly lower temporary migrant numbers, warning it'll have a negative impact on business and the aged care sector. Under the Minor Party's policy, the temporary migrant population would be cut by 750,000 people in a move it says would deliver net negative overseas migration. One Nation leader Pauline Hanson says she wants to take control of who enters the country, but Health Minister Mark Butler has told Channel 9 her proposal goes too far.
1: This would absolutely smash industries like construction that rely very heavily on migrant workers, but also devastate health and aged care and disability sectors that particularly rely upon migrant workers.
0: Oman has postponed talks between regional countries, including Iran, to discuss the Strait of Hormuz. Here's Middle East correspondent Caitlin Kelly.
2: Oman's foreign ministry have postponed talks with Iran and Gulf states in the interest of consensus. Discussions were intended to tackle issues like shipping passage through the Strait of Hormuz, where attacks on commercial vessels have continued. A new front in Yemen's war also threatens the region's security, as Saudi Arabia and their backed Yemeni forces continue to fight the Iran-backed Houthis following the group's lightning offensive over the weekend. The rebel group captured parts of the Bab el-Maneb Strait, a key shipping route for 7% of the world's oil.
0: A flying doctor who carried out aerial searches for survivors of an inter-island ferry that sank in Vanuatu waters says rescue efforts started too late. 15 people have been rescued, 2 deaths have been confirmed, and 28 people are still unaccounted for after the MV Matui sank on Friday. Dr. Mark Turnbull, who oversees medical services in Vanuatu's north, says the search didn't start until 24 hours after the ship sank.
3: It was more initiated by individuals who then went and picked up different people, and then eventually it involved a lot of people from different situations all working together. The coordination was pretty good at the end. There was a lot of camaraderie. It was quite impressive, but it was very delayed.
0: The mayor of Kangaroo Island says confirmation of the first case of H5 bird flu in an Australian sea lion is a disappointing development. The South Australian government says the sea lion was found at Seal Bay, home to one of the largest breeding colonies of the endangered species. SA has also previously recorded 3 confirmed detections in long-nosed fur seals. Michael Pengilly says the community had been bracing for the virus to spread to sea lions.
4: We have to expect it. Bird flu does these things. We've had a pause for a week or so on Kangaroo Island with deaths. Discovered this one, so we'll just get on with life and monitor the situation and be supportive of everybody around and our industries on Kangaroo Island.
0: Data on the condition of Victorian roads show a section of highway where a motorcyclist died yesterday had deteriorated in recent years. More from Andy Yu.
5: A 71-year-old Ballarat man died yesterday afternoon after losing control of his motorbike on the Western Highway at Trawalla. Police say he struck a pothole. In 2022, around 50 kilometres of the highway in that area was surveyed, with 0% in very poor condition and just 1% in poor condition. 2 years later, though, a section of the road in the same area was assessed as 31% very poor and 13% poor. Victorian Auditor General's office figures released last week on the condition of the state's roads found an overall worsening of road conditions in a similar time frame.
0: Homicide detectives will spend this week on the New South Wales mid-north coast to focus on one of the state's most infamous series of murders. The Bowraville murders case remains unsolved despite 2 trials, coronial inquests and a parliamentary inquiry. 3 Indigenous children, 4-year-old Evelyn Greenup and 2 16-year-old teenagers, Colleen Walker-Craig and Clinton Speedy Giroux, disappeared from the same neighbourhood within 5 months in the 1990s. A police search of the nearby river for Colleen Walker-Craig's remains last October was unsuccessful. And in tennis, German Alexander Zverev has won the US Open's men's final. The top seed beat American 8th seed Ben Shelton in 4 sets, 6-3, 7-6, 5-7, 6-2. Shelton was seeking to become the first American man to win the US Open title since 2003. It's Zverev's second major win after his Roland Garros title earlier this year. And you're up to date with all the latest from ABC News. For more news anytime, get the Listen app.
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7: The International Panel on Climate Change has released startling evidence that suggests rugby league is the best sport for the environment. The panel believes all nations should establish a rugby league competition. This simple fact is known by all Australians listening to Bludging on the Blind Side.
8: Oh yes, welcome back to Bludging on the Blind Side on ABC Local Radio and ABC Spark. If you want to get involved with the show, 0467 920 222, or the old style way, roynhg@abc.net.au. And the following people have, Roy.
9: Just on the text here, actually, Nick from Cairns is a very cynical view. He's saying, is the proposed BBL privatisation just Cricket Australia pumping up prices ahead of a big money deal to sell off the Sheffield Shield to private equity? Well, that's possible.
8: Yeah. Now, would the Sheffield Shield have iconic value?
9: No, it would.
8: And can I ask?
9: In fact, I'd say all of its value is in its iconic status.
8: Yeah. Isn't it? But let's say we had a company like Zigzag Cheese, which we do, and we bought the Sheffield Shield with cheese money.
9: Cheese money.
8: We could use the Shield in the way that because we own the Shield, we own the iconic value.
9: We do.
8: Australians over centuries have eaten Zigzag cheese, even though Zigzag cheese hadn't been available
9: for centuries. Right.
8: And look, we got the Sheffield Shield for it.
9: That's right. You could. Arguably, you could.
8: So you would own the intellectual property in the Sheffield Shield.
9: Yeah, we could call it the Zigzag Cheese Sheffield Shield. Couldn't we? Couldn't we? And people would love that.
8: They would.
9: They'd suddenly think, oh, two icons together at last.
8: Together. That's right. That's right. We must get involved. And if we wanted to, say, spin it off into a betting platform.
9: Easy.
8: Yeah.
9: Easy.
8: Well, just use that as an example, or a soft drink, or get Luai to promote it.
9: For sure.
8: Obviously.
9: Yeah. We'd have the readies. Yeah. You know, he doesn't come cheap.
8: And we could borrow it against the bank. The bank would lend us money.
9: They would.
8: Because we had the iconic Sheffield Shield.
9: Yeah.
8: And we could take it.
9: And it'd be up to the bank to put a value on that.
8: It would.
9: You know, you just say, listen, bank, we've got the Sheffield Shield. It's an icon. Oh, well, I have to put an iconic value on that. Yes, you will. I was going to say here, HG, someone was wondering, this might be Shagger from Casino. He wants to know, do you think they'd have jazz cigarettes at the party hole in Adelaide? I don't know. They might.
8: Well, then we should send a mission.
9: Yeah.
8: And I'm not sure how you'd make your – I think I'd be bold about it. Just go there with a sign, any jazz cigarettes for sale?
9: Yep.
8: Don't be hiding your light under a bushel.
9: Nope. Someone will put their hand up. Yeah, mate, over here. Now, Glitz from Kilcare on the Central Coast. She's been in touch. He says, happy rugby league.
8: Oh, good start.
9: He says, my son and I recently enjoyed a few days travelling through rural and regional New South Wales. You can just picture it, can't you? Visiting country towns where the locals are the quintessence of Aussie values.
8: Isn't that great?
9: He means iconic.
8: Yeah, he does.
9: Iconic
8: quintessence
9: towns.
8: Isn't bad.
9: Quintessence is good.
8: Yeah, and we might be able to find a better use for quintessence.
9: We could. Arriving in Coonabarabran, there's an iconic town for you, isn't there? In need of refreshment, we wanted to avoid the usual fast food Americanized offerings. So we were delighted to stumble across a low-key establishment, a quiet street, and the cafe was called Feathers.
8: Isn't that lovely?
9: Isn't that great?
8: That's fantastic. Any acknowledgement of the great...
9: I don't think
8: so. The Sun King of rugby league?
9: I don't think so, and I hope we're not going to get them into trouble by talking about this on air. If Feathers is listening to this program, he may well think, oh, they're trading off my name and they could be in a little bit of trouble. But I don't think so.
8: As long as it's been there longer than Feathers has been in charge of the rugby league,
9: I'm sure
8: predate
9: that's
8: Feathers.
9: What their lawyers would argue.
8: Yeah, they would.
9: Should it go to court.
8: And I know you're prepared to give evidence.
9: I will give evidence. Yeah, for sure. Now, this comes from Tony HG from Boondall. He says, I refer to recent social and mainstream media reporting of KPIs for NRL referees.
8: Ah, yeah.
9: Below is AI Open's understanding of the matter. This is what AI is saying.
8: Yeah, good.
9: In the NRL, The official benchmark KPI expectation for ruck speed is 3.5 seconds per play the ball. I didn't know that.
8: Who set that number?
9: Well, this is what...
8: That's based on the average of all the play the balls that the AI
9: is looking at. Well, this is what AI is suggesting. Every match is meticulously tracked by an NRL algorithm to evaluate how effectively a referee polices the ruck area and prevents defensive wrestling. Referees are scored weekly based on the following specific ruck metrics. The 3.5-second threshold, referees are expected to manage the game flows so that the average play-the-ball speed sits at or below 3.5 seconds. The 4-second cap, game authorities aim for both teams' play-the-ball speeds to strictly stay under 4 seconds. Ruck equity and consistency, a major focus of the KPI is ensuring that the ruck speed is balanced between both teams. A referee will be penalised if one team is allowed a fast ruck, i.e. 3.5 seconds, while their opponent is consistently slowed down, 4 seconds.
8: What do you think of that?
9: Well, I don't know.
8: Well, if you said
9: we'd have to get... Well, I would invite all, you know, followers of rugby league, say, over the final season that is before us, let's say the game this evening, get your stopwatch out. And measure the ruck speed of each ruck.
8: Well, okay, if I do this here with a clock,
9: yeah.
8: 1, 2, 3, I would find that...
9: Release!
8: Hard. Yeah, well...
9: Release!
8: Yeah, but what I'm trying to get to is that if I look at it with the naked eye and I think about last night, it very rarely happens that it's in 3 seconds.
9: Well, I don't know. We'd have to look at that.
8: I know, sorry.
9: We'd have to look at that.
8: We would. I went off half-cocked there.
9: Yeah. That's enough. Let it go, Jared. Anyway, this comes from Dave. Dave says, I'm currently visiting Papua New Guinea.
8: Oh, good.
9: And have bought tickets to the NFS, the Papua New Guinea Rugby League Finals, on Sunday. That's tomorrow, HG. My friend and I are shouting a ticket for a local friend from the Western Province, and my friend is down in Papua New Guinea from the Eastern Highlands province. We thought an opportunity to gauge the facilities and the calibre of players ahead of the Chiefs' entry into the NRL competition in 2028. Now, tomorrow he's going to be watching the PRK Mendy Murrocks versus the ENB Ogmark Gurriers.
8: Now, how many teams in the comp?
9: Any idea? Sure. Let's say there are 10.
8: Yeah, so this is quite a prestigious day
9: for
8: people in PNG.
9: Oh, yeah.
8: And we'd have a big crowd.
9: This would be huge.
8: And I'm just wondering if we could apply the 3-second rule to the referee.
9: Well, that would be interesting. I don't know whether it would be a local referee.
8: Well, I was just thinking the PNG referee.
9: Wasn't Graham Anuai who came from Papua New Guinea to do a state... Yeah, he did. He came down the outrigger. And I think he did a couple of State of Origins.
8: Yeah,
9: and was a terrific referee.
8: Terrible. Yeah, sorry. I should say not a terrible job, but in fact a commanding presence.
9: Commanding presence, he certainly was. Mm. So if he is still blowing the whistle, I'd say Graham Anuai would have this match tomorrow. So I think you're going to have quick ruck speed. He doesn't take any nonsense, Graham Anuai.
8: He doesn't.
9: You know, that's right. 1-2. Release! You know what it's like. Anyway,
8: that's great news, and I'd love to hear.
9: I'd ask Dave. Give us a report. Thank you, Dave. Mm. If you could, if you've got time.
8: Yeah, just a few notes. Nothing too extravagant.
9: No.
8: Is it an iconic set of teams?
9: Yes. Well, of course they're iconic.
8: Yeah.
9: And that Moresby Ground is iconic.
8: Yeah.
9: And Graham Anuai is. Well, hang on. It's all icon from buddy start to finish, isn't it? From this distance, this comes from Pedro from Putney. It's that time of year where the sports lunch invitations start coming at you faster than a hammer at the Commonwealth Games.
8: Oh.

0: play.
1: He's sort about that, hasn't he? I was mightily pleased to see two NRL icons.
0: They're good again.
1: Again.
0: Hammer and icons, very good.
1: Kerry Hemsley. Well, there's an icon. Just standing alone, isn't it?
0: I know. The hair, the motorbike.
1: The motorbike, all of that. And Dave Cement Gillespie.
0: Yep.
1: They'll be joined by sports broadcasting star Tim Gilbert in West Ryde next Friday. Now, that was yesterday, HG.

0: idea what the RPGC is?
1: No idea. See, no idea.
0: I thought that was the either the place with, or the...
1: Yeah, with my beloved Tigers failing at finals footy for the 15th season in a row, I look forward to hearing some pearls of wisdom coming out of that dynamic duo over a schooner of stout and a plate of crumbed chicken. So Pedro was going, well, Pedro, let us know what it was like. Oddly enough, I bumped into Cement Gillespie.
0: In China?
1: In Chengdu.
0: Yeah, I know that's...
1: He was there having a holiday.
0: Well, that's a great place for a holiday.
1: Wonderful place for a
0: holiday. Get away from rugby league there.
1: Certainly. And he could walk around with absolute anonymity up until he bumped into us, of course.
0: Yeah, no, I mean...
1: And then it was, hey, something, how you doing, bud? What are you doing here?
0: And then you gathered a crowd pretty
1: quickly.
0: That's
1: right, very, very quickly. And they want to know all about him, about his career, et cetera, et cetera. And then they looked him up on the internet and then suddenly there was nowhere he could go. He was...
0: Rushed off his feet.
1: Mm.
0: Now,
1: actually, this comes from Clive. He says, with regard to your heritage toilets of interest segment, did we have a toilets of interest segment? Let's say we did. A word of caution for all bludge enthusiasts. Inspired by your concern and mindful that historical toilets simultaneously piqued three of my personal interests, rugby league, history and architecture, I thought I might contribute by documenting a pictorial collage of said suburban gems.
0: Mm-hmm.
1: You can see where the problem is here,
0: yeah,
1: can't you? Starting with everyone's favourite, Leichhardt, and armed with my Nikon, it took as little as 20 minutes to compile a compelling folder of exterior sunset shots worthy of any coffee table.
0: Oh.
1: That's good. Pleased with my efforts, I proceeded to complete the task with some interior shots. This was where things went awry.
0: Mm-hmm.
1: Evidently some passers-by, perhaps unfamiliar with the bludge, misconstrued my intentions and, upon observing my entry to the toilets with accompanying wide-angle lens, promptly called the local constabulary.
0: Yeah, no, well, you would. You would. You've got to get permission.
1: Transpires calls of this nature to the police are not at all unusual.
0: No, especially in the Leichhardt area.
1: Yeah. Though in this instance, I was commended for the originality of my explanation. Unfortunately, it was deemed as just implausible.
0: What?
1: The police would not accept that he was taking photographs for a proposed coffee table examination of toilets of interest in rugby league. Furnished with my customary phone call from Balmain Nick, I opted rationally to call the bludge line, certain that it would be manned 24 hours a day and fully expecting immediate vindication and release. Suffice to say, I'm currently on bail pending charges for public nuisance. Well, there's a lesson there, isn't there? You've got to go to Leichhardt County. If you want to take photographs of the Leichhardt toilet of interest while it's still there before it's demolished, go to Leichhardt Council, fill out the form.
0: Get it stamped. For the day that you want to do it.
1: Yes. And then when the police approach, you can show that form and they'll...
0: And can I point out that those toilets of interest have probably had a lot of people going in there with cameras.
1: Oh, yeah.
0: Without permission.
1: Exactly.
0: Who knows what they're doing? Who
1: exactly.
0: knows what...
1: What they're setting up, what sickness they're getting up to.
0: Exactly.
1: Well, yeah. The police can only do their best, you know. Yeah, if you see a bloke with a big nick on... You know, fiddling about inside the Leichhardt toilet, they're going to stop and make inquiries.
0: Yeah, they are.
1: They're
0: not
1: what
0: mad.
1: Are you doing?
0: Yeah,
1: oh, it's a toilet of interest. I'm telling you, get in here.
0: That's right. The bludge sent me. Well,
1: well, who?
0: Yeah, exactly. We don't, you know, let's face it, we have some sway.
1: Yeah.
0: But certainly not with the police.
1: We don't. We don't. We have no sway with the police.
0: We advise you to go through the proper channels.
1: Proper channels every time. Every time. And the officers who made that arrest, we can't criticise them.
0: No.
1: It's not our job to criticise them.
0: They were following the rules of the land.
1: They're following the rules.
0: Yeah.
1: This comes from James. For 3.5 years, I've been trying hard to get a statue of Ken Irvine erected on the footpath of Miller Street outside North Sydney Oval. Hit a brick wall at every turn. Ken's record broken? So be it. Good on Alec. But still deserves one, held the record for 52 years. No other league player has held such a record. Fact. Ken is the only league player to hold a world record 110-yard sprint.
0: Wow, that's interesting. That's one interesting. I didn't know.
1: No, I didn't know that. Yes, no, he was very quick, Kenny Irvine. Yes, he had the world record for the 110-yard sprint.

0: one stage, mm-hmm. while a winger for North Sydney. He wants us to put pressure on Lane Cove Council to get this. No, it wouldn't be Lane Cove, it'd be North Sydney Council to get this built. Well, we don't have any influence on North Sydney Council.
1: No, have they got a fighting fund to get the statue fund to get the wherewithal to buy the statue or get it done? And have they got a medium that they, as in, form, will it be corrugated iron, recycled coffee cups or something like that? You know, there's so many great things, so many great possibilities here.
0: Maybe they could approach the people that did Rabs' statue.
1: What a perfect idea.
0: Perfect idea. I mean, probably the statue would look just like Rabs, you know.
1: Yeah, I'm not against that.
0: No, I'm not against that.
1: Or Glenn McGrath's statue. I'm not sure.
0: I haven't seen that.
1: No, neither have I.
0: Does it look like Glenn or does it look like Rabs as well?
1: It looks like from a distance.
0: Now, this comes from Aaron. Now, he says, while listening to your show, your show cooking, serving preschoolers their standard sausage hanger for lunch, my interest was pretty pricked at one of your correspondents suggested the idea of regulation to use those teams finishing last in the NRL. This is the wild card. He approached AI for a solution. This is the AI solution. Recent public commentary has dismissed the concept of relegation for the National Rugby League on the basis that demotion to reserve grade would be structurally unworkable. I think that's what we decided. This paper outlines a potential transnational relegation and promotional framework between the NRL and Super League.
1: Oh, no.
0: Activated annually for the team finishing last in the NRL competition. Under this model, the lowest-ranked NRL club would be temporarily reassigned to compete in the Super League for the subsequent season. Conversely, the Super League Premier would be granted elevation into the NRL as the 20th team.
1: Oh, no.
0: It's getting bizarre, isn't it?
1: That is bizarre. Is that AI's solution to it?
0: Yes. Yes. So you can see how rubbish AI is, can't you?
1: Well, they don't, AI and rugby.
0: And we're going to, you know, build all these resources to get AI up and going to bloody run everything. I mean, God almighty, if you think things are rubbish at the moment, imagine what they're going to be like if AI takes over.
1: And AI, I was going to say standards, you take standards into account.
0: Yeah.
1: You say the worst, see, the bottom team at the moment is St George in the rugby league.
0: That's right.
1: But their final few matches they won.
0: Yeah, they did.
1: Now, is AI going to factor that in and then say, well
0: probably not. As it is, AI would just send St George over to bloody, where are they going to live? St Helens, somewhere like that. Bradfield, where are they going to live? Are they going to be billeted?
1: Well, they've not.
0: And then what if they never win the competition over there and can never come back? And they're stuck over there forever.
1: AI hasn't thought this through.
0: Hasn't. It's typical. Typical rubbish from AI. This comes from Luke in Toowoomba. There's an iconic town, isn't it?
1: Toowoomba, yeah. Well, they're making a big play to be part of the NRL.
0: They are. I stumbled across the webpage of the PNG Pirates, he says.
1: Yes, sirree, Bob.
0: And was dumbfounded to discover no mention of Bunnings Island. There was also no mention of the BYD hospital or the Chemist Warehouse ferry. They didn't even mention the super cheap auto centre of excellence. What are these sponsors getting for their money?
1: Look, there are teething problems.
0: It's early days.
1: Teething problems. And let's face it, I mean, we're stuck now, and we'll probably get onto this in the next segment, with a dispute going to the courts to work out whether the Pirates have to be the only name given to the Chiefs.
0: I know, because as we pointed out, as you pointed out, as soon as that was announced,
1: exactly,
0: that there already is a Chiefs
1: who
0: in the Southern
1: upset.
0: Hemisphere living very successfully in New Zealand.
1: And, you know, a lot of players, Chiefs players, have already been asked, you know, what's it going to be like when you go to Papua New Guinea?
0: I know.
1: You know,
0: what's Bunnings Island like?
1: Yeah, that's right.
0: That's what they're being asked.
1: How often will you be able to get home?
0: Yeah.
1: I mean, it's just ludicrous.
0: It is ludicrous.
1: Talk about mixed messages. I mean, what is a youngster anywhere in Australia or anywhere in New Zealand, for that matter, meant to make of the two Chiefs concept?
0: Yes.
1: Is that going to be taught in schools? There's two chiefs, one of which lives in...
0: Look, there's a Chiefs rugby union team in New Zealand, and there's the chief... You know, it's too hard.
1: Too hard.
0: Makes it too hard for teachers, makes it too hard for everyone.
1: Imagine the exam.
0: I don't know. Two chiefs walk into a supermarket and you're thinking, well, what chiefs are they? Are they pirates or are they rugby unions?
1: Yeah.
0: And I thank all correspondents.
2: Caring Aussies. 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This is Bludging on the Blind Side.

0: Yes, The Warrior, featuring Paddy Smith, or Smythe, maybe. The Warrior, of course, and The Wire playing tonight.
1: Someone's suggesting Tony Archer may well be blowing the whistle at the Papa

0: New Guinea final tomorrow. Would that possibly be a bit long in the tooth now, Tony Archer, wouldn't he?
1: I couldn't possibly comment on that.
0: No.
1: I mean...
0: I know Tony went to Papua New Guinea to raise the standards of refereeing.
1: Yeah, and how did he go with his the time of taking the ruck?
0: Yeah, pretty well, I think. I don't know what his ruck speed average is, but last time it was about 4.1 seconds, which is not bad. It's only 0.6 of a second above what it should be.
1: Now, can I ask, is that the only KPI that the AI's come up with?
0: Yep. Yep, that's it.
1: See,
0: it's all about ruck speed.
1: Now, how about, loudness of blow?
0: Sure.
1: See,
0: clearness of six again signs.
1: How about gestures? On report.
0: Yeah, on report.
1: Try.
0: Yep. Go to the bunker.
1: Yeah, go. Off.
0: Off.
1: 10 minutes. et cetera. I mean, how
0: well, Archer was always great.
1: Well, he was very clear.
0: Very
1: clear with hand signals.
0: Yeah, yeah. And you could read his signals from at least 250 yards away.
1: Is that an AI?
0: Whereas with Graham Minua, I think it was only about 112 metres you could read his signals from. Anyway. That must be another KPI, I guess.
1: It would be. Yeah. It would be. But you're just wondering, are they inventing things to measure?
0: Mm. Well, they would be.
1: Like, how about give us the score? Now, we come to the court case that's going to, I think, determine life on this planet for the next 20 years.
0: Yep.
1: The NRL has been warned it will be dragged into court if an escalating dispute with the New Zealand Rugby, unless it changes the name of the new Albanese government-backed team, PNG, from the Chiefs. That's the problem there. So just fleshing it out. Formed with $600 million, obviously, the Australian taxpayer package devised to counter influence of China in the Pacific. The Chiefs are due to enter the competition in 2028 as the competition's 19th club. However, mounting trademark feud with New Zealand Rugby, which owns Chiefs franchise in Super Rugby Pacific, I didn't realise that was the comp, threatens to blow up the unveiling of the PNG side's logo and jersey, which is scheduled to take place at an event in Moresby next month.
0: Okay.
1: Now,
0: right.
1: I'm not sure that the PNG chief executive officer, McPherson, Chief Executive Officer McPherson, said their logo represents where we come from as a nation, the values we will stand for as a club, and the future we want to build for all Papua New Guinea. It's a hell of a lot just crammed into a set of colours, isn't it?
0: It is, isn't it?
1: Where we've come from as a nation, where we are, and where we want to go.
0: And that's summed up in the word Chiefs.
1: And the colours, and the logo.
0: And the colours. So, right, the whole thing is a package, isn't it?
1: That's right, that's
0: right. And that's what they'll be arguing in court.
1: I may be wrong about this, but as I understand it, the colours are going to be red, yellow and black.
0: Good.
1: Which is the same colours
0: as the past, present,
1: Jets.
0: Future.
1: Exactly. I hadn't thought of that, but you're absolutely right. Mm,
0: that'd be right.
1: So now you've got a complex series of, intellectual property disputes.
0: Yes.
1: And really, as we said all those months ago, why aren't they called the Pirates? Because it sums up exactly what's going on.
0: There's a clear delineation, because then you look at the Pirates and you're not thinking of the New Zealand Chiefs, are you?
1: Not, but all
0: Whereas
1: those things.
0: That... Whenever the Chiefs are mentioned, people are thinking, "Oh, the Chiefs are now playing rugby league, are they?"
1: That's your big problem.
0: That's your big problem.
1: It's a confusing message.
0: It is.
1: And come back to the things that the Pirates would have: walking the plank. See, they wouldn't. The Chiefs may not have that, or they might have that, but they're certainly the only walking the plank that's connected with going activity is the Pirates.
0: Yeah.
1: Or
0: Or keel hauling.
1: Well, become very popular.
0: Yeah, the Chiefs don't do any keel hauling, do they?
1: They don't.
0: But the Pirates do.
1: Yeah, they do.
0: And that separates them in a way, doesn't it?
1: It does. And, a treasure chest with gold in it.
0: Yes.
1: Or buried treasure.
0: That's right.
1: Maps.
0: Maps. Thank you. With X marks the spot. That's very Pirates.
1: Pirates.
0: Parrots.
1: On the shoulder. Eye patch.
0: Yes. Peg leg.
1: Peg leg. And shorts. Some sort of short sort of thing,
0: That's right.
1: Knickerbocker style trousers.
0: Sure. Yes.
1: See, these are all things that you associate with Pirates.
0: Mm.
1: You don't say any of that with Chiefs. Clear air.
0: But totally clear air.
1: Confusing.
0: Yes. There'd be no confusion whatsoever if they're Pirates.
1: So why don't.
0: Is it too late?
1: See,
0: for the Moravi government to step.

0: step in and say, all right, Pirates it is.
1: Can I just
0: forget
1: come...
0: the Chiefs? We can still keep the you know, black, red, yellow, whatever. Keep the colours.
1: Can I come
0: past, present, future, still there.
1: See, can I come back to the whole reason we got into this mess? Mm. China.
0: Yeah. Well, China must be sitting back laughing.
1: Yeah, I know. China. They're sending boats around Australia. We've got to do something about it. What we came up with, it wasn't much of an idea, but it was an Australian idea. Mm. Rugby league. Mm-hmm. Rugby league is a bulwark against the encroachment of the PLA, the People's Liberation Army.
0: That's right.
1: Never mind how they get here, boats, outriggers, anything. They're going to come against the hard, you know, wall of rugby league defence. And that's why we built this whole thing. Mm-hmm. Irinjaya border, PNG border. That's where he stopped them.
0: That's right.
1: When we suggested that Brad Arthur would be the coach, I was all for it because I thought if anybody's going to stop him, Brad Arthur will.
0: Mm-hmm.
1: Then it goes on further to that, and we pushed out further the Kafusi line,
0: that's right,
1: where they couldn't cross. So we had the Biak Pythons, and then the – do I have to explain it all again? I'm a bit sick and tired of explaining it all. The Taiwanese oysters. It's further out.
0: But the fly now in the ointment is the confusion between the New Zealand Chiefs. I've got nothing against the New Zealand Chiefs. I'm sure it's a fine club, and I'm sure they've got excellent values and great KPIs, all of that.
1: Iconic.
0: And quite iconic, especially in the area, aren't they?
1: That's right.
0: Very iconic. To New Zealanders, you've got to mention Chiefs, and they know exactly what you're talking about.
1: Yeah, exactly. It's something to do with Christchurch.
0: Yeah, exactly.
1: And rugby union.
0: Yeah. But suddenly, you get the Chiefs appearing, you know, at Auckland, playing against the Wars.
1: Yeah, you don't know.
0: New Zealand is scratching their heads.
1: That's a very mixed message.
0: Very mixed message.
1: And what would be good is to use this court case to somehow get foreign affairs, people from foreign affairs, to say, look how seriously we take this.
0: Yes.
1: These are the Pirates. Now, you're up against Pirates. Now, forget all that cheap bullshit. You're up against Pirates.
0: Yeah. Well, if that's the way it's going to be argued, but I bet they're going to be stupid about it and try to dig their heels in and take the losing argument into court, saying, oh, no, we're Chiefs as well.
1: Or the other way around.
0: And then the judge is going to say, well, hang on, you can't have two lots, you can't have two Chiefs.
1: Do you think the judge...
0: Now, which is the first Chiefs? Stand up those who were the first Chiefs. We were the first Chiefs. Were they the first Chiefs? Yeah, they were the first Chiefs. But we're the bigger Chiefs because we're here in Papua New Guinea.
1: No. Look, I've got to say two things about this. I'm not opposed to the NRL spending another $400 million buying the Chiefs' name.
0: No.
1: I think that would be the simplest thing out of this and say, look, okay, fair cop.
0: Buy the New Zealand Chiefs' name, get the New Zealand Chiefs to change their name to something else. They're not going to do it.
1: Well,
0: they won't.
1: We don't know. Mediation. I mean, all these things are solved through mediation and money.
0: Well, it's up to, I suppose, Foreign Affairs Minister Penny Wong
1: to
0: go down and speak to whoever it might be. Is it Willie Peters? Who's their foreign minister these days? Who knows?
1: Used to be Winston
0: Peters. Peters, yeah. Okay. Sit down with him and say, listen, your Chiefs, forget it.
1: Now,
0: change the name. You can call it anything you like.
1: Now, come back to your China question.
0: Yeah.
1: Imagine going to China, Penny Wong going to China and saying, listen, we're thinking about changing the name of our Chiefs to Pirates. Mm. How do you get on with that? They'd freak out in horror.
0: They probably would.
1: And that's the time to pounce. Okay, that's the one we'd have, the Pirates, because they're shit scared of the Pirates.
0: Yeah, they would be. They would be. Chiefs, they think they can negotiate with.
1: Exactly.
0: Pirates, no negotiation.
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5: 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Luke Lewis and Michael Carayannis will join me in the boardroom, and at 4 o'clock we'll bring you the game between second and third as the Warriors host the Dolphins at a sold-out Mount Smart Stadium in Auckland. Then it's elimination from 7.50 at the Sydney Football Stadium. Cronulla Sutherland takes on North Queensland. Anything could happen in both of these games after Newcastle's upset win over South Sydney last night. On the pre-game show, we'll catch up with Newcastle front rower Tyson Frizzell. He was mighty against South Sydney last night. We'll hear Wayne Bennett's thoughts on the bunker. We'll catch up with PNG Chiefs, or is it the Pirates boss, Michael Chamis. We'll have MC's Hammer Time with the other MC, Michael Carayannis. And Mick Potter, the Fiji World Cup coach, will join us as well. That's all straight after the news at 2 o'clock.
2: Punters, rebalance your psychic energy after a run of outs with the Volandis Gold Ring. This ancient, life-affirming finger technology was lost to Western civilization when Atlantis sank beneath the waves all those decades ago. The Volandis Ring shields your wagering aura and minimizes the effect of harmful punt loss frequencies. This miracle of metal is now available by mail order from Bludging on the Blind Side.
1: Roy, look, this is a story we had...
0: Before you get there, HG, someone is suggesting that there could be well be confusion between the Auckland Blues and the New South Wales Blues, yet we were able to live with those two sitting together without causing too much confusion. Isn't there a team in the Shute Shield, the Eastern Suburbs? There's an Eastern Suburbs Rugby League team. Now, we don't confuse the two. Maybe this is the way the argument will run when the lawyers get into court.
1: So one will be called the Rugby League Chiefs and the other will be called the Rugby Union Chiefs.
0: Yes, and there'll be pressure upon the media to make that clear whenever they're discussing.
1: You know, the thing that sort of the nub of all this is why do we get the first... the Australian Chiefs. Yeah. The Australian Chiefs were seen as a forward-leaning defence mechanism.
0: That's right.
1: So I think that concept has to take precedence. Mm. I mean, no one's suggesting the New South Wales Blues is a front line in Australia's defence.
0: It's not.
1: And it's only there 3 days a year. Mm. I can understand the Carlton Blues might take offence, but they don't. They invent all sorts of other names to, describe themselves,
0: sure.
1: Which is what most football teams do anyway. Mm. What I suspect is happening here is that this is a publicity wheeze.
0: Of course it is. This is smart lawyers.
1: Yeah, you can see
0: it. You can see a dollar in it for themselves.
1: Yeah, exactly. Making trouble with
0: making
1: his
0: trouble for no reason.
1: You know, if we didn't have this show, there'd be no one interested in this idea.
0: No.
1: Except the newspaper. And they're, who reads newspapers anymore?
0: No one.
1: So we could get away, easily get it up and underway.
0: Yeah.
1: But now that they've raised it, I still like the term the Pirates because I think it's more powerful.
0: It's a better name.
1: Thanks. A better name.
0: It does the job. Mm. See, the first thing you want with a name of any club, any team, is it's got to do the job.
1: Yeah.
0: It's
1: got to draw people.
0: It's got to draw people in. People are going to say, I love it. I want to be loyal.
6: I want to talk like a pirate.
0: Yeah.
1: Arr. Thanks.
0: Beautiful.
1: Now, this was to do with cricket sponsorship, this story. And so this is hard to imagine, but an Indian Premier League game could soon be played in Australia, and this year's planned Big Bash League opener in Chennai may become an annual affair as cricket becomes a formal platform for deepening ties between Australia and India.
0: A formal platform? I thought we'd been deepening ties, ever since we started playing Test cricket.
1: With India,
0: which is a hell of a long time ago.
1: And so the game will take place...
0: Sunil Gavaskar. Well before the time of Sunil Gavaskar.
1: Well, Azharuddin.
0: Yeah. Yeah, what a great player he was. Ambassador for cricket, Indian cricket.
1: Wonderful ambassador. Kapil Dev.
0: Kapil Dev. Yeah. Great all-rounder.
1: And these people exchanged ideas about defence in the field. You know, they might have a drinks break, so they'd all gather around and talk about, say, the Nepalese border in China.
0: They would.
1: Encroachment of communist China.
0: That's right.
1: Do you think it was before...
0: That's right, the influence of Pakistan. And they discuss, you know, Sarfraz Nawaz and reverse swing. That was a mystery for so long, held by only one man, Sarfraz Nawaz. And then suddenly the word got out, spread through the subcontinent.
1: So then into Australia. Wasim Akram.
0: Wasim Akram. Mm.
1: Yeah. And he's a very good bowler. Now, and then one thing I was going to say was that international affairs, cricket, international affairs, there's a book to be written in that. Mm. Probably has been written about that.
0: Probably.
1: I'm just wondering if the... there was a famous royalty, Indian royalty, was the Shah...
0: Nawab of Patowdy.
1: Thanks. That's the one I'm looking for. Mm. Now, he
0: famously played in the Bodyline series. He was a batsman for England, an Indian, the Nawab of Patowdy.
1: So that's in the 30s, isn't it?
0: That's in the 30s, yeah.
1: So you assume that cricket in India was being played at a international level in the 30s?
0: Yeah, I assume so. Yeah, for the Nawab to get a call up.
1: Hell of a long time ago.
0: Hell of a long time ago. So it's a rich history.
1: And look how successful.
0: It doesn't need any confection.
1: Exactly. And look how successful it's been. As nearly as I remember, there's never been a war between Australia and India.
0: Never. Never.
1: All the problems are solved on the cricket pitch.
0: They are. They are. And it can get very heated. To wit, Virat Kohli and Travis Head just recently. You know?
1: Well,
0: but they sorted out in the middle.
1: Yeah, that was a line of control issue.
0: It was.
1: In Kashmir. Mm. Now, in one raft of announcements expected today, the Indian who was visiting at the time, Prime Minister Modi, his Australian counterpart, Anthony Albanese, and the Cricket Australia, the Melbourne Renegades, are set to host the Perth Scorchers, wait for it, to a capacity 38,000 in Chidambaram Stadium.
0: That's right.
1: I think that's in Chennai.
0: Yeah, and that's going to be the first match of the BBL season.
1: Well done.
0: The season opener. Now, we broke that story on this program 3 weeks ago.
1: Now that game's going to take place on December the 12th.
0: Yes.
1: Immediately after the conclusion of the play, on day four of the first test between Australia and New Zealand in Perth, and promises to break records as the most watched domestic sporting fixture in Australian history.
0: Really?
1: That's hard to imagine, isn't it?
0: Very hard to imagine.
1: So they think in India they'll have a bigger crowd than it's ever stood before. But hang on, when the World Cup was here, didn't India play Pakistan get a full house to the MCG?
0: Certainly, I'm pretty sure it did. And might have been close to a world record.
1: Albanese and Modi will also meet with AFL executive Anthony Dillon and Cricket Australia's head, BBL, Alistair Dobson, at the MCG today. That was some time ago. And they're going to talk about sending AFL sides up there to play on the cricket grounds.
0: To what end?
1: Yeah, to what end? So
0: why? Why would you do it? Just because you can do it doesn't mean you should.
1: No, exactly. Or just because the ground's there doesn't mean they will come.
0: Mm.
1: So at the same time, there's been a strong desire within the Australian government and diplomatic corps for a regular festival to showcase relations between the two countries, akin to the Wait For It, the Say Good Day program in America. That's a program whether it showcases...
0: Hasn't the Border Gavaskar Trophy been doing this for the best part of 30 years?
1: Eh? Yeah, well, they talk about issues. It's a real gathering of minds, the Border Gavaskar.
0: It is. It is. I mean, Aussies look forward... I mean, it's iconic.
1: Iconic, yeah.
0: Isn't it?
1: It is.
0: I mean, you can't get anything more iconic than cricket. Oh, yes. Oh, okay, yes, the Ashes. That's iconic.
1: Yeah.
0: Second, Border Gavaskar.
1: Well, wait for Sheffield Shield. That's got to get...
0: Oh, okay, Sheffield Shield. But then Border Gavaskar.
1: Yeah.
0: Isn't it?
1: It is. It is. I don't know quite what they're striving for here. I mean, do they see somehow Australian-Indian relationships foundering or headed for the rocks because they don't have a cricket competition?
0: I don't know. I don't know.
1: I understand they want to milk
0: the... Well, always in these issues, actually,
1: money.
0: I always say follow the money.
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1: 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Roy.
0: Yes, Jerry from the Sunshine Coast, HG, is saying there's also the Kansas City Chiefs, an NFL club, the Exeter Chiefs, an English rugby union club.
1: These would be points to be made in a court case.
0: They will.
1: They're not Southern Hemisphere clubs,
0: no,
1: I notice.
0: No. And I'm wondering if those two clubs will be joining the Auckland or the Waikato Chiefs.
1: Saying we've been here a long time.
0: Yeah.
1: And we don't like it.
0: Yep.
1: We'd be more than happy for them to adopt the term Pirates for their name.
0: Mm.
1: Now, and of course, you were pointing out, the Chief, as in...
0: Paul Harrigan.
1: But then,
0: well, what's his position?
1: Yeah, and wait for it. There's Chief Little Wolf, who used to be a wrestler.
0: That's right.
1: In the world of... Wrestling Federation.
0: But he may not be with us anymore. That was a fair while ago.
1: Okay.
0: But the family might join the class action. Is that what you're suggesting?
1: Yes. You're having a lend of my relative.
0: Yes.
1: Fair enough. So,
0: well, it's a can of worms, isn't it?
1: It is.
0: But a lawyer's picnic.
1: A lawyer's picnic.
0: I hate it when rugby league becomes a lawyer's picnic.
1: I think it's time for Volandis to stand up and, declare something. I mean, they call him the Sun King.
0: Mm-hmm.
1: Of rugby league. It's time for him to put his foot down.
0: Mm-hmm.
1: I noticed you had a meeting with him this week.
0: I did.
1: Was it successful? And one thing that occurred to me, and I know I said to you, thought it was a brave statement, he won't talk to people unless they've got a tie on, and you went in there without a shirt, and I thought that was a lovely touch.
0: Mm. Well, the story got screwed around a little bit. I did wear a tie.
1: Yeah, it was...
0: I didn't wear trousers.
1: Right. Fair enough.
0: And he had a big smirk on his face. And I was amazed. He actually entered the spirit. He took his trousers off as well. And then we sat down. You know what I mean?
1: And did you clear the air?
0: We smoked the peace pipe.
1: Yeah.
0: Because we've been at loggerheads for quite a while. He brought out a little bit of Capstan Fine Cup.
1: And I had a bit of drum. Oh, good. You rolled them up together.
0: Yeah. That's excellent. We decided in the end we'd both go with Peter Stuyvesant, the international passport to smoking pleasure. Didn't we?
1: Well, that's a lovely touch. And is there vision of that on YouTube?
0: Oh, God, no.
1: Good.
0: We don't do social media.
1: I did notice that one of the topics you were talking about was that. Now I hope it's defunct because I just hope it's fallen over due to its own stupidity. It was the $20 million bid that Perth put up for the Grand Prix? Sorry, for the
0: Grand Final.
1: Grand Final. Should there be compromises in grounds availability when the Pope comes in 2028?
0: Yep. Which is a very real possibility. I mean, I don't know what the Vatican plans are for where the Pope is going to perform. I don't know. Traditionally, it's been Royal Randwick.
1: It has.
0: Royal Randwick has been very, very successful.
1: Yeah, it's great. Easy.
0: It's a great venue for that sort of activity. I mean, the great Billy Graham spoke there as well, and that was an overwhelming success as well.
1: And of course, he spoke at the MCG. I think the crowd odds this week have been only topped by Billy Graham. But then you can put seats out on the ground itself.
0: That's
1: so
0: right.
1: You would add a lot, maybe a couple of hundred thousand more way. And when,
0: but they might want a more, what we'd call, boutique event.
1: Boutique, yeah.
0: In which case they might want the Sydney Cricket Ground or the Australian Football Stadium or something like that. Now, if that happens, it's then up to, I suppose, the state government in association with the federal government to come down and make a decision here as to which is more important.
1: Do you think 20 million's right for the grand final?
0: 20 minutes. Well, it's a start.
1: It starts the conversation. And
0: as I said to Feathers, I said, you know, let's get down to tin tacks. What would a grand final be worth to somebody? And we batted this up and down for a little while, and we came eventually. We settled on a figure of 102 million. And I think that's about right.
1: Right. Now, in that same meeting, there was a discussion, and this was the thing that lured you in there in the first place, that the players had said that they don't understand six again and think it's they've gone too far.
0: Yeah.
1: And Feathers bit back hard on that and said, no, that's what's going to be because we've got these KPIs and, you know, that they can help speed up the play, the ball is so quick and all that sort of stuff.
0: Yeah.
1: And then he backtracked on that a bit, didn't he?
0: Well, a little bit, HG, but... He's of the view that players who are paid for by the code should be loyal to the code and not to undermine the code. Now, when players come out and say, oh, yeah, six again was against us, you know, I don't know, I don't understand it, you know, six again, nobody knows what the six again's given for. Well, when that happens, now that may indeed might be true.
1: Yeah.
0: But Feathers wants them to keep that to themselves. Just stay stum, shut up, and put the product first. And the product is rugby league. And it's in their interest to keep up this firewall of fiction that everything is tickety-boo and boo in the world of rugby league.
1: Now,
0: and we know it's not. Feathers knows it's not. But you've got to somehow treat reality as something that is malleable and ductile, movable, shapeable, adaptable,
1: and measurable,
0: successful.
1: Yeah,
0: you know what I mean?
1: Yeah. Now, one final thing is the what I call the Gould law didn't come up by any chance. You know, this is
0: This is a tricky one, isn't it? This is a conflict of interest.
1: Yeah, Brayton Astor did the right thing. He got his offsider to take over the agency, and he's just going to concentrate on media.
0: That's right.
1: Things. But
0: that's
1: there's
0: right.
1: obviously other names that will come up in time.
0: Yeah. Well, I think Gus has just got to, and Gus will be forced in time to do this. I'd suggest next time the footy show or whatever it's going to be comes back next year, 360 or whatever it's going to be, Gus is going to have to say, ladies and gentlemen, I'm speaking as president of the Canterbury Bankstown Rugby League Club. Mm-hmm. Therefore, I'm not to make any comment about the Canterbury Bankstown Rugby League or anything
1: or
0: that might affect it or rugby league. That affects or comes into contact in any way, shape or form with the Canterbury Bankstown Rugby League Club. Oh, great, Gus. Who are you picking this week? You know what I mean? It's going to be tricky because Gus is going to have to say, oh, no, I can't comment on that.
1: Well, I can comment on all the other teams, but I can't comment on rugby league.
0: That's
1: sorry,
0: right.
1: on the Canterbury Bankstown Bulldogs.
0: Yeah.
1: Look, a tantalising point to leave the show this week with the finals unfolding, of course, the Warriors playing the Dolphins. And
0: that's going to be a great match.
1: And tomorrow, the Panthers and the Roosters. I still think there's a bit of sting in the Roosters.
0: Yes.
1: And
0: But they haven't got Sam, have they?
1: No.
0: So it'll be up to Cherry Evans, I suppose, to steer him around the park. He'll be playing at halfback, I have no doubt. But tremendous experience there, you'd have to say. And the winner is going to be rugby league no matter what happens.
1: And on that totalising note, we leave you from Bludging on the Blind Side, heard on ABC Local Radio and ABC Sport. Bye now. See you next week for more finals action in the Festival of the Moot 2026.

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3: It is the Dockers and the Cats. This is the semi-final of 2026, the first of two. Can the Dockers respond? Can the Cats roll on? Let's find out. Mitch Turner with you.
4: Game's underway. Ball up in the air. Edwards got the first tap. Favoured the Dockers, though. Jackson socketed it towards Voss at half-forward. Couldn't take the mark. Gathered, though. Shrugs the tackle. Handball a little hot for Switkowski. Went back, gathered. Handball to Brayshaw. Now Sarong in the centre square. Chips into the forward. 50 and Bolton. Going back, takes the mark, almost unopposed, about 45 metres out from goal is where he will kick, slightest of angles to the left. The Dockers have the first shot within the first minute.
5: Well, there was a couple of contests early, and Voss is definitely going to Tom Stewart and was able to, after that contest, sneak forward. Could have raffled it off there, either him or Bolton in the marking contest.
6: O'Connor's gone to Reid. Looks like Mullen's going to go to Sarong.
4: Shea Bolton was brought to this club for this reason, to stand up in big games. Bolton's kick is the perfect start for Fremantle, and they get straight into Bailey Smith. First Bolton, now Voss has got Smith by the scruff of the neck. Fremantle, they look up for the fight 1 minute into this game. One straight six, the Dockers. The Cats yet to score. The perfect start here on ABC Sport. Daniel Harford, Sharad Wellingham.
6: Awesome. Awesome for the home team to get that moment early. It gets everyone on board now. It's as much emotional as it is scoreboard pressure now for the Cats. Really good to see some really heavy hitters involved early. Brayshaw, Sarong, Jackson, Voss, and Shai Bolton kicking that goal. That was magnificent.
5: And Voss's head is in the game tonight. His energy is up and about. He's waving his arms. It was ragdoll on Bailey Smith straight after the goal went through from Bolton.
3: They needed a response. They've got one. And the Dockers crowd, they show their appreciation for it. First goal on the board to Fremantle. Jackson gets it down again. Smith slides out, couldn't get it. Bolton again to Jackson. Hand pass to Switkowski. Hand pass to Bolton. He's at half forward. Looks to step around his opponent and then sends it long towards goal. What a start. What a start. Got two in the opening 2 minutes. Fremantle, unbelievable response. After the disappointment of last week, this is exactly what the Purple faithful wanted. Two straight 12, they lead by 12 points. Geelong haven't had their hands on the football. We've gone 2 and a bit minutes into the first.
5: It looks like someone ticked him off during the week, didn't they? He's come out like a man possessed so far. You could just see him grit his teeth, grab the ball, tuck it under his arm, first at the contest. You could literally see his mind ticking over then. He thought, no, stuff it, I'm taking this you on, and I'm going to have a go.
6: Couldn't agree more. He's taking responsibility. It was brilliant. And I'll tell you what, Luke Jackson is going to be a problem if this continues.
4: Fremantle fans have found their voice this week. Up in the air, Jackson taps it down. Brayshaw gathers. Handball back to Jackson. Away to Bolton. He is everywhere. Shea Bolton kicks inside 50. Not his best. Looking to Tracy. Straight on the chest of Zach Guthrie, who comes out by a foot to O'Connor at left half back. Shea Bolton a problem early. O'Connor chips on the 45. Inboard up the field to Guthrie again. Is getting numbers behind the footy. Guthrie rolls onto that right boot. Kicks up towards left half forward. Cameron flew from the side, couldn't mark. McDonald at ground level. He was tackled, somehow got it out. Now Brayshaw breaks away from Smith. Handball to Ryan, to Clark through the middle of Perth Stadium. Puts on the Jets. The Dockers have got numbers out the back. Voss marks, has Tracy ahead. But he puts the palm up in the air. And will take the set shot from 40 out directly in front. Could not ask for a better start. A cash photo is downstairs. A cash is an issue with the Cats.

0: Yeah, Mitch Edwards, looks like it might be a dislocated finger or a hand as you ran straight to the bench. The doctors are looking at it now.
1: Strap it up, Mitch. You'll be right. Get back out there. I tell you what, that's absolutely the epitome of what we saw last week with Carlton.
2: Exactly.
1: Once you get through the midfield, that defensive mid area, the forwards have Freo lengthened really quickly, and it had the defence napping.
3: This will set this stadium alight. Voss stutters, kicks, goals, and off he goes. The prancing ponies punching the fist. Fremantle have kicked three straight goals in under 5 minutes to start this semi-final. Three straight 18, the Cats yet to score. And you're looking for responses. This is as good as it gets early.
2: It absolutely is. And here, half, you hit the nail on the head. Their ability to go from that contest, three handballs, and they're in the middle in Clark's hands, exactly who you want coming through the middle. But that ability to switch and snap and them lengthening the ground was bang on, because you're not even napping potentially, but their ability to just go so quickly, and we know Tom Stewart likes to watch the ball, put himself in those really dangerous positions. He's got to probably pay a little bit closer attention to Voss tonight.
1: So Butsar's now in the ruck because Edwards is off.
2: Yeah.
1: Jackson has been involved in everything. He's awesome at the minute.
4: The Dockers have three goals. The Cats had three disposals. I'll get another one out of the middle. It comes to Smith. Try to get a hand pass away. Rasmus onto it on the wing. Look to tap it to his own advantage. Going through Mullen. Got a hand pass away to Cameron for the Cats. Back in the direction of Mullen. Whitsarves was there to mop up. Gets a kick away for the Cats towards left half forward. Neil comes to gather. Tackled by Pierce. Got the hand pass out though. He's Dangerfield for 51 out. What a goal. What a goal that was. They were looking awfully shaky, the Cats, and Dangerfield from left half forward said, I'll take the pressure and the responsibility on my shoulders, and he delivers again. They're one straight six. The Dockers are three straight 18. Six gone in the opening term. What a start. A blistering beginning here at Perth Stadium.
1: On track for a 20-goal quarter. That'd be good. That'd be exciting. Oh, what a finish.
2: Yeah, beautiful finish,
1: wasn't
2: it?
1: He did it last week, didn't he? When they're under the pump against the Cats, he was the one that steadied, kicked a really important goal at the right time. They haven't looked like it so far. And a bit like Bolton at the other end, he just said, I've got to take this. I've got to do this. I've had this moment, and I'll nail it. And he did. What a player.
3: That's as good a finish as you'll see. And tell you what, we had a great view right behind the kick. He is class, Patrick Dangerfield. Only three players have played more finals in the history of the game than that man who kicked the goal. Ball back in the middle. Mullen taken to ground by a couple of Dockers. Reset will come.
1: So this is what Geelong
2: first secondary
1: need.
2: Stoppage we've seen in the game as well.
1: That's right. Just ball, a chance to breathe.
3: Ball back up in the air. Jackson taps it down to Switkowski for the Dockers. Off to Young. Kicks a little high for Dudley. It suited Guthrie, who read it best. Takes the mark. Not the player you want to overkick it to in Isaiah Dudley. Literally no smaller targets around. The Cats go outside defensive 50 to the southern side. Smith marks under pressure in game 150 up against Brayshaw.
1: Freo getting out the front of contest really easy at the moment.
3: Smith forced to go long down the line. Big mark comes from behind in Chapman.
2: Corridor's open.
3: Wants to move it into the middle. It's a dangerous kick. Wagner the target. Couldn't get it. It's punched away by the Cats. Turnover. Henry takes it. Off to Dangerfield for his second. It's across the face. Misses everything.
2: Already can see the mindset, Kate. Half every time there's a turnover, straight look into the corridor.
1: Yep.
2: Wanting to get it into that highway.
1: And it didn't work, but I love the way they keep playing it. And that's what they want to do. They're going to be really consistent with that, you reckon. That's the mindset to have against Geelong, because you will get some looks.
4: Great spoil from Atkins to win it down out of all that. Will be thrown in. Left full forward for the Cats. Neil stretching. Over the top of it came Wagner, looking to work it out here again, the Cats, and it's in the hands of Atkins. He's strongly tackled to ground by Young. Ball up the call. Throwing up. Jackson palmed it down. Wiltshire couldn't take it cleanly. Jackson went to give it to Bolton. He got knocked to ground. Ball still there to be won. Wiltshire couldn't take it again. Going down Ryan. He's tackled. Wrapped up beautifully. Strong tackling again from Atkins. Ball up. Still inside the left forward pocket here for the Cats. And to the left of our broadcast position. From the restart, it comes down to Young for the Dockers. Back to McDonald. Hard up against the boundary. Right back pocket. Kicks beyond defensive 50. Big pack flies off hands and spilling over the boundary line for a throw-in. Right half back. Rapturous applause from the Fremantle Dockers faithful. The spoil coming from Tracy side of that pack, and he immediately goes charging forward, throwing right half back for Freo.
3: Lidsarv's in the ruck for the Cats. Got a hand to in front of Jackson out towards Holmes. Quick snap around the bodies. A bouncing ball towards the 50. Coming out and crashing over the top was Neil. Ball jars free. Murphy Reed picks it up. He's dispossessed. Comes to Wagner. Couldn't find a target. He is straight lines it through to Brayshaw. Somehow got it to Murphy Reed. He was caught in a tackle. Dropped it holding the ball.
2: Needs to be stronger in the contest. We saw it a couple of times from Reed. He's looking to dish it off too quickly. Turnover.
3: Free kick to Long. Wiltshire went quick. It was spoiled and smothered. Knocked down to Switkowski. Tried to give it to Brayshaw, who was about half a foot away.
2: It got in each other's way.
3: Ball got knocked back into his hands. He lost his boot. He fell over. He was tackled. And it was Wiltshire who went back. The young man had made up for the error. Holding the ball, middle of Perth Stadium. Now goes inside 50 with the kick. McDonald spoiled from behind. It spills down to Dempsey. Pushed as he kicks. Straight up in the air it goes. Pierce knocks it away from close. Bouncing ball in the right forward pocket for the Cats. Close picks it up. Out towards Dempsey, who can't gather under pressure. Ball goes out of bounds over the boundary line. Right forward pocket for Geelong. They trail by 12 points. 10 minutes played in the first term. Finals footy on ABC Sport.
4: Good physical pressure coming from Clark there against Dempsey. Ball spun back into play inside the forward 50 for the Cats. Neil palmed it down straight in the direction of the boundary. And again, Dempsey can't get there. We'll have another ball in.
1: So Dempsey plays, Bitsarz plays behind the ball here for the Cats. He's hitting corridor two. So he's not worried about the boundary exit. He's worried about the corridor entry that they might come back through their defensive mid area. That's the place they're trying to stop, the Cats.
4: Jackson against Neil in the ruck. Jackson for the Dockers, bounced off him. Rasmus threw it on the boot. Scooting through though, Atkins picked it up to close. Got a hand pass forward again. Trying to get there, Wiltshire. Top of the goal square, popped the hand pass away. Intercepted by Wagner. Immediately threw it on the boot. Switkowski brings it to ground at centre-half back and then works it out to Reed. Ugly kick in the middle of the ground, but it worked out perfectly. Past O'Sullivan to Bolton. Kicks to a two-on-two inside forward 50. Great score came from Guthrie. Knocked away though by Amos into the path of Fredericks, who runs in and kicks another one for Freo from about 30 metres out in line with the left hand behind post. The Dockers have got their fourth. Fremantle and their fans, they're up and about again. Four straight 24. Geelong a one straight six. Nearly 12 gone in the opening term. Finals footy on ABC Sport, on ABC Local Radio, News Radio, Sport Digital, and streaming on ABC Listen. Your experts, Jared Willingham and Daniel Harford.
2: Well, I was about to congratulate Geelong on that awesome defensive contest, but then it was just the wave of the Fremantle players coming in to back them up, and ground ball gets clean. I'm not really sure how they're finding so much space, because they're starting man on man, but their ability to lose them and get goal side, it's...
1: There's an enormous amount of trust is what they're giving to the players around the contest. And the plan is clearly get the ball forward from contest and make them defend.
3: Ball back in the middle. Manor picks it up for the Cats. Handball off to Smith. High kick towards the southern wing. Wagner out to meet it on the bounce. Tackled by Dempsey. Ball up to come. Terrific contest from Sam Switkowski, by the way, at half-back for the Dockers. This could be his last game, retiring at the end of the year. Every game plays like it will be his last. Ball tossed up in the air. Free kick going to Cox in the ruck for Fremantle. A hold going against Edwards. He's back out there, having that finger looked at on the bench. Cox's kick out the wing looking for Tracy, marking out in front of Jack Henry. Immediately rolls, kicks inside 50. Jackson snuck forward, can't mark with one hand at ground level. Humphreys, he's tackled by Amos, taken to ground, no prior.
2: We asked them to bring the pressure and they brought it.
1: Yeah, good.
3: Ball up to come, left forward pocket for the Dockers. They're the pressure makers tonight at the moment.
1: That's a sign, I reckon, that mark from Tracy. Yeah, he's strong, led up at the foot, he just clunked it.
3: And there goes the ball, tapped down, falls into the hands of O'Sullivan for Geelong. Tumbling ball to the southern wing, McDonald first there. Dangerfield got him, tackled, forced it to Jarfrey. Ollie Henry went back and got it, coughed it straight up though. The Dockers have it back. McDonald inside, 50, Young. Read it best. Up against Edwards of the Cats. Just got out the back of him, stuck the arms out, stuck the mark, and he'll have a set shot from a pretty tough angle, about 10 metres in from the boundary, left half forward, will kick from about the 50.
1: The Cats had numbers back there pretty well set up. It just fell in the right bucket with Hayden Young in the right spot at the right time. It's the first time they've really sort of hacked it forward. It's been really systematic. up until that point. And that's gone their way too, so things are looking good here.
3: A fifth final for Hayden Young, who's had a wretched run of it over the last couple of years. Young's kick is left. It's the first blemish of the night. The Dockers 4-1, 25. The Cats are one straight, 6, 14 minutes gone. First term finals footy on ABC Sport.
4: Stewart's got the kicking duties and he'll go short to O'Sullivan, left back pocket for the Cats. Immediately plays on, sending it back into the corridor. Smith-Marr.

0: As you said, 30 metres out from goal, but his work rate and running patterns, he had him up, pierce up around the centre circle and just zigzagging all the way down into the forward 50, trying to get him blindside. Really strong from behind to, for Neil to be able to take that mark.
1: Seventh final, seven goals, four in finals. Shannon Neil, we're right behind the kick. It's spinning left. It misses. A minor score. First behind for the Cats tonight. They're 1-1-7 Geelong. The Dockers are 4-1-25. 15.5 gone opening term.
2: Shifted the ball from one side to the other from kick in there, the Cats, and opened the Fremantle defence up. So that's a little look into what they are capable of doing.
3: Clark plays on to bring the ball back into play. Long down the middle, Tracy flew, spoiled by his own man and Cox. Off hands came to Young, who was taken aground. A catch photo downstairs.
4: Yeah, Patrick Dangerfield came off and indicated an issue with his lower back that's being worked on by the doctors now.
1: Keep an eye on that.
2: He's 68 years of age. It's probably going to happen.
3: Yeah, the old back injury is getting to danger. Johnson got it for the Dockers in the restart. Handball across to Warner. Beautiful handball out in front of McVee. Has the Cats player in Myers hot on his tail. Took a bounce. Somehow handball to Ford about 30 metres. Humphreys, first one there for Geelong. Stood up well under the pressure. Got it off to Stewart. Handball across to Holmes. Nice kick out. The outer wing finds the chest of Dempsey in those bright pink boots, matching boots tonight.
0: It'll be a question for Razor. I believe McVee took a bounce as he was getting tackled then.
3: Dempsey kicks up the wing. Pierce spoils over the top of Ollie Henry and then roves at a ground level, gets the handball out to McVee. Off to Johnson, breaks the tackle of Manor. Here go the Dockers. Sarong, handball forward towards Young. He's tackled immediately by Bruin. Ball up. Attacking side of the southern wing for the Dockers. They lead 4-1, 25 to 1-1-7 over the Cats.
2: So they're first to get forward. They're first to respond and react, the Dockers, from contest.
0: And their first thought is to get it forward as well. Yep. We've seen the knock-ons. We've seen them getting tackled and just getting it forward.
1: Cats, though, win that clearance eventually. It came to Bailey Smith. Kick long towards right half forward. Polkinghorne had hands on it. And he gets the free kick.
2: Yep. Front-on contact.
1: Up against Oscar McDonald. It's about 55 from goal.
2: Oscar's not happy. Funnily enough.
1: Kick from Polkinghorne towards the top of the goal square. Big fly came from Cameron, but in front of him was Alex Pierce. Just a reminder, if you don't often listen to the games here from the West, they're not booing him. That's Moose is the call. Alex Pierce, the captain's nickname. Pierce moved it towards Ryan. Left back pocket. He takes the mark and then kicks towards the southern wing. Edwards underneath it through his hands. Spills out the back. Umpire spotted the free kick, though. It's going the way of Edwards against Voss. Over even the shoulder, he's got it just forward of centre wing.
0: Even Lukey Ryan then, you can see that was a last resort. Everything he was looking was up the corridor.
3: Edwards kicks the Cats inside 50. No mark taken. Wiltshire coming through. Tackle dispossessed. Spill to Pierce. Handballed it straight to Humphrey. He's pushed off his kick. Rolls out towards Mason Cox. Tries to tap it to a teammate. Eventually finds Murphy Reid. Runs away from Myers. Doesn't have a lot of options in the left back pocket. Eventually found Ryan. Handball across to Clark, who chips it across his own goal face to Warner in the right back pocket, who can come out to Frederick. The Dockers are going to have the overlap. Frederick inboard by a foot to Erasmus. The Dockers have numbers ahead of the footy. Erasmus sees one in Tracy, who takes the mark. He can roll and play on. Amos is in the pocket. He goes in that direction. Voss is there as well. The Dockers fly. They spoil each other. Comes off the hands of Edwards, though. Spills to Dudley, who kicks it towards goal. And this was tight. I don't know if the umpire and the boundary umpire know which side of the behind line it crossed, the behind line, the boundary line.
0: Amos has got to stay on the ground there.
2: Guilty-edged chance, wasn't it? 2-on-1 in the marking contest. Amos and Voss had Stewart toasted. They both went up, spoiled each other.
0: He probably should have gone to Amos more than Voss, really. Had more space.
2: Interesting to see that. All the Fremantle forwards, the three Fremantle forwards were goal side of their opponents again. So whether or not there's a bit more time to sort out there the defence of the Cats.
5: Decision on the scoreboard.
3: Insufficient evidence from the arc, which would agree with. It was hard to tell from here, and even harder to tell on that replay angle. Umpire's call, which is a behind. So the Dockers now 4-2-26. The behind goes to Dudley. Geelong are 1-1-7. 19.5 travelled first term. Finals footy on ABC Sport.
0: I thought they were upgrading goal line technology for the finals.
1: Not with that. Not with the goal line technology. That's a
5: laser
1: beam. Post.
5: That's, I've always said that.
2: With the laser.
1: Lasers. The lasers. Kick down the outer side here for the Cats. Turning on to Dempsey. Gathers inside forward 50. Through the hands of Neil, who looked to back it up. Getting there first, though. Jackson tackled by Neil. Got the ball out, though. Came to McDonald. Kicks across the face of goal and stretching, able to mark with the ball coming over his right shoulder was Frederick.

0: He stabs it back into the corridor, marking there Warner.
1: He's working really well, Frederick, up and down the ground. He's causing some problems.
0: Warner to go towards the left back pocket. He's able to do so, and he finds Wagner in his first final tonight. Kicks beyond defensive 50 to Johnson in the purple boots. A couple of metres in from the boundary at left half back. Pauses for a moment. Reed was running out towards the wing. So too Johnson. Kick goes over the top of them and finds Young. Good run from him. Young sweeps the hand pass forward. Murphy Reed drags it in with the right hand and kicks inside forward 50. There were two knockers there, Voss and Dudley. They could have raffled it. Fortunately, Voss was able to take the mark and Dudley stayed out of the contest. And Voss, if he wants, can have a shot from about 52 out, probably 3 or 4 metres in from the boundary at left half forward.
2: Well, it was the right option from Reed because the Geelong players have finally done a good job of getting back and they had an extra number in deep inside the forward 50 for Fremantle. But as our listeners love the lowering of the eyes, he takes off and puts it through.
0: He does. Voss said, I'll have a go. And he does put it through. He's got his seconds. Just a bit of a flex for the prancing pony. 5-2-32 the Dockers. 1-1-7 the Cats. Fremantle put their lead out to a game high 25 points at the 22nd minute mark of the first.
1: Did he flush that?
2: Yeah.
1: He kicked that from 55 and it's gone 20 past. That was unbelievable the way he made contact with that footy. But it's bizarre the way the Cats are defending at the moment. They're allowing Fremantle to have an extra number forward of the ball. It doesn't make any sense.
3: I haven't seen anything like it.
1: It's 5-on-6 or 6-on-7 depending on who's in which zone. It's wingers pushing in as cover, but if they don't get there, then they're going to have an outnumber the Freo Dockers. It's a really unusual situation. Can't be by design.
3: For those who aren't on the ground, about 60 metres ahead of, 70 metres ahead of the ball, Tracy and Amos are running around on Tom Stewart as a 2-on-1.
1: 2-on-1, yeah.
3: So if you get out the back quickly, you're in big trouble.
1: Which they're doing.
3: Ball back in the middle. Jackson rises up, tries to take it out of the ruck. Couldn't sock it forward for the Cats. Coming out to meet it, Myers was tackled. Jackson was the first one there to get the ricochet. Handball out in front of Frederick. Worked off it by Atkins. Coming through now for the Dockers. Brayshaw tracks it to the boundary line. Gathers. Handballs to Wagner. Breaks the tackle. Chips a little kick up the line. Cut off by Edwards for Geelong. His kick towards half forward. Not great. McVie couldn't mark. Comes towards Sarong. Handball across to McDonald. Nice kick to the southern wing. Finds Johnson. Immediately plays on, runs through the centre square, takes a bounce, goes long, Dudley's the initial target, Henry's got the size, punches away into the path of Humphreys, right back pocket, his kick outside, defensive 50s into the path of Holmes, coming out though was Mullen, pushed off it, allowed the Dockers to win it, Sarong, chisels a kick inboard to Clark, had a fumble initially, handball to Brayshaw, shakes a tackle, straightens up, kicks inside 50 to Mason Cox.
2: Clever.
3: Who marks 10 metres out directly in front. Don't celebrate early. He's missed these before.
1: Just better balance.
2: The second stadium in Australia with the USA chant today.
3: That's what I was about to say. Mason Cox takes a deep breath. Makes his approach directly in front. The USA took over Melbourne and now it's taking over Perth. Cox kicks the Dockers' sixth goal for the first term. And in trademark fashion, he's doing a little bit of trash talking as well. 6-2-38 Fremantle, Geelong a 1-1-7. It's a 31-point margin the way of the minor premiers. 24 minutes travelled in this first term. Our experts for ABC Sport, Jared Wellingham and Daniel Harford.
1: Well, better balance around scrimmage and contested ball at the moment from the Dockers. That scenario at half-back for Geelong as they were trying to exit. There's four players on one Fremantle player. Fremantle player won it. And because of that, because of all the other Geelong players have been drawn to the ball, the shape was around. So you feed it out, you bring it back laterally into Brayshaw, and he makes a really good decision going inside forward 50 and make Cox lose his opponent. But it's because of their balance at contest. That's what's breaking the game open at the moment.
0: Jackson wins it down, shovels a hand pass forward. Manor got in the way, trying to knock it onto the advantage of a teammate in O'Connor. He couldn't gather. Murphy Reed does. Hand passes through the logo southern wing to Jackson. Kicks the Switkowski, who marks. He's at left half forward for Fremantle. Congested looking forward 50. The lead came from Dudley. That was ignored. Now Switkowski will put it towards the teeth of goal. Tracy might have been held. Going back, Stewart lost possession of the footy. Bounced back to him. Gave it to Smith. The Cats able to work it beyond defensive 50. Racing out towards it is Mullen. tackled there by Sarong. Got a hand pass inboard, kept it in play. Erasmus there for the Dockers. Then to McVee, under pressure. Quick hand pass to Sarong. Switkowski shepherded the football to allow Murphy Reid to gather. Stabs it inside, forward 50. Well done, O'Connor. Coming out, got in front of Dudley, and he takes the mark for the Cats in the left back pocket. Still that score, 6-2-38 the Dockers, 1-1-7 the Cats, 25 gone in the first.
3: Short kick to Myers, not 15, play on call. Kick up the wing, Chapman pushed Ollie Henry in the back, free kick to the Cats.
2: Just got to the contest a little early and tried to adjust. Straight into the back of Henry.
3: Just in front of the interchange gates on this northern wing. Ollie Henry kicks up towards half forward. Blitz arms the target. Has a couple of cracks. Couldn't take the mark. Sarong stole it. Now goes the kick around the body. Bumps off it by Wiltshire. Taps it out towards Ryan. The Dockers still have it. Warner. Nice handball under pressure.
0: Okay.
3: Finds Brayshaw at right half back. There's that kick inside. Finds Switkowski. Immediately plays on. Has Erasmus in support. Erasmus has Amos at half forward over the top. There's players free. Just needs to gather. He was too slow, Jay Amos.
2: Oh.
3: He had Erasmus running past with a handball. Voss was out inside 50.
2: They were out then. That was a huge tackle by Henry.
3: And he took time for round three, not a final. The kick, though, across the 50. Knocked away by Tracy to Clark. Back to Tracy. He was too slow. The Dockers may be getting a little too comfortable. Geelong win the ball. Free kick at centre-half back to the Cats, going the way of Mullen.
1: It's high-octane footy at the moment. I think Geelong need to just take a bit of a breather here. Just takes
2: a bit of possession footy.
1: Yeah, it just takes some energy out of the stadium.
0: Mullen to O'Sullivan to O'Connor. Runs down the southern wing. Kick towards right half foot over the top of Polkinghorne. Sat up though for Edwards inside forward 50. Had Dangerfield with him. Got the kick away though towards the top of the goal square. Wiltshire marks.
2: Well, it was a nice kick if it was by design.
1: Yeah, I don't think it was. But they were able to maintain possession and get some relatively easy possession down the outer side, which they haven't been able to do at any stage. One thing we've learned already is that Freo are up for the challenge. Don't worry about the scoreboard. They're up for the challenge physically.
2: Yeah, they're definitely matching it physically. But in the same respect, Geelong had a free player forward of the footy then as well.
0: Wiltshire yet to kick a goal in finals. This is second. He's on his way in. He steers it through for the Cats. Second. Celebrates with the crowd. There's a big contingent of them at the Farmer Freeway ends. The Cats 2-1-13. The Dockers 6-2-38. 28 minutes gone in the first. This is finals footy on ABC Sport, on ABC Local Radio, News Radio, Sport Digital, and streaming on ABC Listen. Clint Wilden alongside Mitch Turner, our experts, Shade Willingham and Daniel Harford.
2: And I don't think it's a structural or a manoeuvring type of thing. I think it's players just working over the contest and the opposition players maybe not paying him enough respect.
3: A big swing from the non-handball from Amos when he took it on. It's essentially a two-goal swing because the Dockers were away inside 50, and instead it's the Cats who respond. Ball back in the middle. Umpire patiently waits. Now tosses it up in the air. Jackson and Edwards go at it. Neither got a hand. It's bobbling around just outside the centre circle. Picked up by Sarong. Clever handball forward to Brayshaw. Off to Hayden Young. He takes a bounce. Runs to 55. Kick inside 50 is an absolute shocker. Amos gets it on the bounce. Under pressure. Knocked away from him. Out of bounds at the junction.
2: You don't see that from Hayden Young very often. But that nearly missed his boot.
1: Took a shot.
3: He was well within range.
2: I reckon he was caught between two minds.
3: Best kick of the club, Hayden Young, and that was the worst kick of his career.
0: Josh Tracy was saying, have a go.
1: Out front of the stoppage again, though. That's a real problem for the Cats' defensive setup at centre bounce.
3: Ball spun back in a left-hand forward for the Dockers. Manor and Brayshaw out to get it. It goes out of bounds. Brayshaw trying to appeal for a last disposal. They are going to check. Brayshaw was claiming it was off the leg of Sean Manor. It looked a bit higher than that from here. The boundary umpire and field umpire confer, and it'll be tossed back in. Might have actually come off the leg, but it was off the knee anyway.
1: Knee, yeah. Smacking them at clearance. 11-5, 37-29 contested possession. That's where it's being won. They're fantastic at the moment, Fremantle.
3: Back into play once more. Jackson's tap only found Manor. Across by hand to Cameron. His kick on the right boot up the wing is punched out of bounds by Luke Ryan. Another boundary thrown to come. They've gained some territory, the Cats, though. 30-minute mark approaching. They trail the Dockers by 25 points. Finals footy on ABC Sport.
0: Andrew Dillon downstairs, sitting next to the Premier, Roger Cook. We'll be seeing how much money he can get out of him for the next lot of Origin games. Thrown in again. Jackson

0: it away. Matter will get there first, though, for the Cats. Well run down by Bolton. He just got the kick away, but it was pressure. Came as far as Ryan, and then he looked to work it back to McDonald, who takes it across the line. That's going to be the lasso free kick.
1: Ryan, I'm sure that's a lasso because he ran over the line with the ball in his hands.
2: Insufficient intent.
0: Should have been insufficient intent rather than the lasso. He hasn't made any attempt to keep it in play. I can understand that's what the free kick's for.
1: Boundary umpire can't make that call, though.
0: No, he can't.
3: He signalled lasso.
0: Yeah. He did.
3: But the Cats players were actually appealing for insufficient intent.
2: It's going to be neither. It's going to be a throw-in.
0: Yeah, see, I'm prepared to say I could see insufficient intent being given there.
2: I don't know.
0: He's made no effort to keep it in play.
2: He was just half a step from the line when he got it.
0: The argument is you have to at least make an effort, I'm not sure he did. Throwing in nonetheless. One down by Jackson for the Dockers. Scooping it up. Oh, big, big gather. And then a collision coming from Stewart. Tucked the ball under his arm and went crashing into Young. They're taking the ground. Ball up the call. Throwing aloft again. One down by Blitzarms doing the ruck work for the Cats. Dangerfield tried to emerge with it. Tackled by Johnson. Bulljard free. It comes to Young of the Dockers. Kicks long, inside forward, 52-on-2 battle. Tracy got away from his opponent. Turn, spilled out the back, and there's a free kick. It's going the way of the Cats and a Jack Henry who was infringed by Amos, and he'll play on short up the corridor. And a chance to build again here through O'Connor for Geelong.
3: O'Connor goes out the southern side once more. Dangerfield's the target back with... Courage was collected. Bounced to his feet, though. They've lost the ball, the Cats. Young gathers for the Dockers. Handball to Bolton. Seconds ticking down. Inboard by hand to Johnson. They've got to go quick if they want to score. Goes backwards to Bolton. Time's going to beat them here, the Dockers, as he retreats by foot to Ryan. But they'll be happy with that first term, Fremantle. 6 goals. 6-2-38 to 2-1-13, to be precise. And the Dockers have responded emphatically after their poor start against the Hawks last week. They'll take the lead into quarter time here at Perth Stadium. They have been here before, though, against the Cats in the first game they played this year. They kicked 8 goals on that occasion, and they ended up losing to the home side on that day by 10 points.
0: It is, though, their best start to a game since round 2 against Melbourne, where they kicked 7-7. So 6-2 on the scoreboard for the Dockers at quarter time. 6-2-38 to Geelong's 2-1-13. The goal kickers for Fremantle, 2 to Voss, 2 to Bolton, singles to Mason Cox and to Frederick. While for the Cats, their goals to Dangerfield, it was a beauty as well, and to Wiltshire. Fremantle 6-2-38, Geelong 2-1-13. 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
0: Bolton again to Jackson. Hand pass to Switkowski. Hand pass to Bolton. He's at half forward. Looks to step around his opponent and then sends it long towards goal. What a start. What a start. Bolton's got 2 in the opening 2 minutes. Fremantle. Unbelievable response. Disappointment of last week. This is exactly what the Purple faithful wanted. Neil comes to gather. Tackled by Pierce. Got the hand pass out though. He's Dangerfield from 51 out. What a goal. What a goal that was. They were looking awfully shaky, the Cats. And Dangerfield from left half forward said, I'll take the pressure and the responsibility on my shoulders. And he delivers again. Past O'Sullivan to Bolton. Kicks to a 2-on-2 inside forward 50. Great ball came from Guthrie. Knocked away though by Amos. Into the path of Fredericks, who runs in and kicks another one for Freo. From about 30 metres out, in line with the left hand behind post, Fremantle and their fans, they're up and about again.
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0: Fremantle leads 6-2-38 to Geelong 2-1-13. It's a 25-point advantage to the Dockers in this do-or-die semi-final. Sydney awaits at the SCG in the preliminary final next week. What have our experts made of it here on ABC Sports? Sharon Willingham and Daniel Harford.
1: Well, it was, yeah, as you said, a blistering start by Fremantle. Bolton, Voss all hitting the scoreboard within the first couple of minutes, but it was high octane the whole quarter, as you said, Harford. It was back and forth. We didn't see a secondary stoppage for the first 5 or 6 minutes, really. It was just end-to-end goal. It was impressive. But it was the intensity that Fremantle showed that was really impressive. We asked for them to show up and make sure that they rose to the level, and they certainly have. But there was a couple of interesting, you know, scenarios where they had an extra forward of the play, and then they were all out on their own inside the forward 50. And I'm not really sure what the Geelong backs or, you know, the mids weren't getting back or weren't changing over with the Fremantle mids and forwards. There was free players everywhere. But there was also a couple of stoppages towards the back end of the quarter there, where there were two players from Fremantle all on their own forward of the stoppage.
2: Yep.
1: And they're getting it done at the contest. They're winning the clearance. You've got to be on your man from a Geelong point of view.
2: So that's got to be a big red flashing sign in the coach's box of the Cats. That can't be by design there. So something's gone wrong.
1: Someone's getting lost.
2: Yeah, someone's getting lost and something's gone wrong in communication there. And one of the things that we do know about Geelong, and Chris Scott in particular, his ability to react in-game and change things for the positive is unparalleled, I reckon. So I'm expecting to see a really different approach to contest and clearance from the Cats in this second term. The numbers are all Fremantle, as you can expect with the scoreline, but they're getting way too much easy possession. 70-39 uncontested possession is a ridiculous number. So that's plus 31 at quarter time. 12-7 clearances, 6-2 out of the middle, 17-9 forward 50. They're even leading the tackle count 20-15.
1: Yeah.
2: So everything is going their way, and they work their backsides off to get to that point. I'd be, if I was Justin Longmuir, my message outside of the "we're going really well" is just be aware that they're going to come with something different now, because this is what they do.
1: Be a different look.
2: They will change the look now to get things back on terms, or get as close to back on terms as they can.
1: Well, the other impressive thing was for 20 minutes into that quarter, they already had 1,500 metres gained. So they were just getting the ball and going. And they were, you know, the corridor focus was extremely evident, and their desire to just get the ball forward from the contest, get it onto somebody who was breaking away and goal side of their opponent. They were just willing it forward. Knock-ons, you know, blatant handballs that were just going in the direction of their goals. It was really evident what they were trying to do.
3: Half's run through some of those team numbers already. So individually, Luke Jackson, 9 disposals for the Fremantle ruck. Andrew Brayshaw up to 8. Shea Bolton's got 7 disposals, 2 goals. Hayden Young with 7 as well. And then going back to the Cats in a moment. This is half's doing what you do to me normally, Sharrod, where he moves it around.
2: Sorry, mate.
3: Bailey Smith with 7, Stewart with 5, and then 4. I won't even read them out. There's about 8 Cats with 4 touches as well. But that's the way of the numbers. It's a 25-point lead to Freo. Use it as much as you like now, half.
2: Sorry.
3: Shaz always does it to me.
2: I was unaware I was driving your computer as well.
3: Yeah, no, we fight over mouse. Mirrored screens.
2: Let's see what the Cats change up here, because they can't continue to allow the ball to come through front of stoppage to get drawn up to the contest and lose their balance and shape, which Fremantle schooled them at.
0: Second term underway. Jackson wins it down to Brayshaw immediately. He'll send it inside forward 50. It bounces, goes past Tracy, has the turn, kept it in play, slapping it back in the direction of Voss. Just pushed Stewart out from under it. Well done. Voss hand pass onto Tracy. Left forward pocket.
2: Oh.
0: Centers the kick. Dudley! Bruin did everything he could to try to get there to spoil, but instead Dudley able to take the mark. He is right in front of goal, put boots of ball from 45 out.
2: So Tracy did exactly what you were talking about there, Chaz. Kept the ball in play, kept the ball moving forward. Could have just run that ball out of bounds at the arc, where the arc meets the boundary line. Kept it in. As a result, he got on the end of the next phase of play and was able to centre the ball. So that mindset of continuing to keep it forward, keep it moving, is paying dividends.
0: 11 goals, 4 from set shots this season. In he comes, Isaiah Dudley from right in front. He went celebrating before the ball was halfway towards the big sticks. And Isaiah Dudley does right by his club and his fans at a packed Perth Stadium. The Dockers have got a 7. They lead by 31 points in the opening 70 seconds of the second term. 7-2-44 to Geelong's 2-1.

0: 13, finals footy on ABC Sport.
1: It's almost as if they don't want to go to stoppage. They don't want to have their opposition set up. They want to keep the ball in motion, keep it free-flowing. Live ball is their friend at the moment. And you can see he did the knock-on, as we said, but then went straight away. Vossi's just gone straight towards goal with that handball because he knew that Tracy was going to make his way there.
2: Yeah, good.
1: Blind handball.
2: Yeah, good.
3: You were here last week, Shaz. It's those Fremantle players that didn't have that impact last week that are having it early. Bolton, Boss.
1: Tracy.
3: Murphy Reeves had a couple of nice touches after a really shaky start last week. Back in the middle, Sarong takes it for the Dockers. Snaps towards the 50. Dudley can't mark this one. Affects the spoiler. Ground level, he gives it to Bolton. Bolton shakes a tackle. Handballs out to Wagner. Right half foot. Kick smothered by Blitzarves. Ricochets towards Sarong. Tackled immediately by Mullen. It's hard to get away from an O'Shea and Mullen tackle.
2: It's 8-2 out of the centre now. They've got a problem.
1: They've got a big problem in there. Jackson absolutely dominating set of bounce.
3: Jackson taps it again, only as far as Atkins, who spilt the footy. Rolled out towards Myers. He lost it as well. The Dockers back on it. Brayshaw handball across to Ryan. High ball inside 50. Going back with courage was Bruin. It's spilt though to Tracy, to Bolton, to Dudley. A little bit low with the handball. Dudley goes back and collects. He's tackled immediately by O'Connor. Ball jars free. Play on the call. Guthrie was sold a hot potato and is tackled immediately. Ball up 50 metres out directly in front of the Dockers goal.
0: Thrown up again, Jackson, probably with the more telling tap, but it went down to Atkins for the Cats. He's Bruin, can run beyond defensive 50, takes a bounce at left half back, and then gets a kick away into space at left half forward. Coming out to meet it, Henry sliding to ground. That's of the Ollie variety. Ball still there to be won. Erasmus, or Chapman rather, tries to burst his way through. He's tackled, came out the side though. Clark got it from Ryan and then gave it on to Brayshaw. Now here's Pierce at centre half back from the top of the arc. Lovely vision, spots Frederick on his own at left half back. His kick precise, finds Switkowski over the top of Guthrie. Switkowski immediately inside forward 50, not what he wanted. One down by Stewart. Bounced away of the Cats, Guthrie, and then he puts it towards the defensive point of the centre square. To be taken there by Smith.
2: They're out.
3: Smith kicks up the wing. Dangerfield marks. Immediately turns. As a free player inside 50, Ollie Henry can mark. He'll go back. Set shot to come. 35 out. Slightly worse than a 45-degree angle to the right.
2: Yeah, so both teams committing hard in attack and getting numbers forward of the ball and trying to stretch the defence and trying to find a pocket of space they can work the ball into. Didn't work out for the Dockers on that occasion. The Cats found a way to do it on the way back through.
3: A fourth final tonight for Ollie Henry. His brother Jack out there alongside him, of course, a premiership player with the Cats already. Fremantle fans do their best to put him off. But Henry is cool, calm and collected as he slots it through. Geelong respond. They get their third goal of the night off the boot of Ollie Henry. He gets his first. 3-1-19 Geelong. Dockers a 7-2-44, 25-point margin restored. 4.5 played in this second term. Finals footy on ABC Sport. Daniel Harford and Sharad Wellingham in the box.
1: It's a heavy reliance if you're playing this game style, isn't it, Harford, of getting the job done at the contest. But as soon as you get it done, as you called there, there's going to be numbers out in space, free on their own, forward of the ball. And so if you're committing numbers to the contest and you're able to get the job done, it's going to be free-flowing. I kind of questioned the decision from Bailey Smith there to go wide as he had numbers streaming through the midfield for a handball receive, but it would have just run straight into that Fremantle density.
2: Yep.
0: Two leading possession winners stand next to each other. Brayshaw with 11, Smith with 8. And the restart, it comes out for the Dockers. Bolton slipped over and then broke the O'Connor tackle. Stepped inside another Cat, then kicks inside attacking 50, but not what he wanted. Guthrie out to mark for the Cats. Immediately back towards Smith, who marks again at that defensive point of the centre square at right half back.
1: 50 given there. Bolton came in as the non-told-to-stand player. Didn't impact Smith, who has the ball at all, but still the 50's there.
0: We'll bring Smith just shy of the attacking edge of the centre square. Guthrie had a long lead running into the right forward pocket. That was ignored. He now turns and looks for it a second time. Smith will put it towards the top of the goal square through the hands of Ryan. Wiltshire tries to emerge with it. Frederick overran it. Getting a hand pass out through Myers. Ball back towards the top of the goal square. Pierce gathered. Got a hand pass out to no one in particular. Mullen gave it back to Neil, who threw it on the boot. And he curls it through from 40 metres out in line with the right hand behind post. Just took a step, went bang. And he kicks the Cats fourth. And Geelong cut that margin back to 19 points at the 6.5 minute mark of the second. Fremantle is 7-2-44. Geelong a 4-1-25 here on Finals Footy on ABC Sport. Our experts, Sharad Willingham and Daniel Harford.
1: Neither side has really had too much structure or, you know, game plan when it goes to their inside 50s. Yeah. It's been quite ugly. We haven't seen any lead up to, you know, marks coming inside the full 50. It's been a contest. Get the job done. The ball's bouncing around. But
2: heaps of numbers there.
1: Who was that quick little handball in there from Manor?
2: Mullen it was. Mullen Deneal. Yeah.
1: Just keeping the ball alive again. Willingness to keep the ball alive.
3: Back in the middle. Jackson went up. Couldn't get a decisive tap. Out the front of the stoppage come the Cats. Met though by Clark. Handball to Bolton. Loops a long handball into the path of Wagner. Punched away by Dempsey. And centre-half back the Dockers through Pierce. Handball out wide to Murphy Reed. Releases Luke Ryan. Delicate little chip ahead into the path of Brayshaw, who marks and plays on. He kicks up towards Tracy. Too far out to score. Stands about 75 metres out. Pumps it towards the top of the goal square. Amos!
4: Strong.
3: Bodied up early with Henry. Got rid of him. Stood tall and took the mark. And he'll have the set shot from about 15, 20 metres out. Almost directly in front. It looks like he'll go around the body.
2: Again, he had goal side position on Henry there, and just Henry got lost trying to defend the player and defend the ball.
1: And that's where Amos has got a lot stronger this year, is in those one-on-one contests. His ability to use his body at the right time has been great.
3: Amos plays on, snaps, goals. The Dockers respond again. 8-2-50. Fremantle. Geelong a 4-1-25. Just past the 8-minute mark of this second term. Finals footy on ABC Sport. Jai Amos gets his first. Daniel Harford, Sharad Wellingham.
2: Well, I know it came from half back, but the clearances and stoppages are causing absolute trouble for the Geelong coaches box. 5-1 this quarter, 4-0 out of the centre bounce. So something has to change, Nick. Maybe try Dangerfield in there and just see if he can do something for a couple of minutes just to take the ascendancy away from the Dockers.
1: Well, it's Jackson, isn't it? It's Jackson, isn't it? He's able to put it anywhere at the moment, which makes it really hard to defend certain parts of the circle. And yeah, you don't want your players going in and locking down, but they've almost got it, don't they?
0: And 15 hit-outs so far, Jackson. He's up against Edwards with 6 for tonight so far. Jackson flew, got a fingertip to it. Stayed down Edwards. He's able to gather. Gave it to Holmes. Kicks the Cats inside forward 50. Sliding out Dangerfield. Couldn't quite complete the mark. Trying to be held into him by the Dockers here. He flicked the hand pass away. It came to Polkinghorne. And then on to Manor!
2: Brilliant.
0: The Cats strike again! Great play from Dangerfield to keep that alive. And then the hand pass from Polkinghorne was a ripper. And Manor, what a couple of weeks he's had. He doesn't miss. And the Cats, they bring that margin again back to 19 points. 5-1-31 Geelong, 8-2-50 the Dockers. Fremantle's lead 19 points, 10 gone second term. Finals footy on ABC Sport.
1: And half you reckon it's exactly what changed in there was Edwards. Recognised that Jackson's getting the job done. He's jumping all over him, and he just stayed on the ground.
2: Yeah, didn't jump.
1: Stayed on the ground and waited for the ball to come because Jackson's an early jumper. He likes to use his lead.
2: And he got the handball out.
1: He got the handball out. But then Manor's the one who's bolted from the centre square. So Geelong are going to be able to get him going the other way as well because we know Freo are going very hard forward mindset at the moment.
2: Extraordinary power from Dangerfield to get that ball forward.
3: Ball in the middle. Edwards taps it down. Stolen by the Dockers, though. Here goes Young. One bounce. He can have a second. Kicks from 55. Hayden Young all the way. Hayden Young stands up for the Dockers. He wasn't passing this one. He learns his lesson and he punishes the Cats. 9-2-56 the Dockers. 5-1-31 Geelong. 25-point margin restored. 11-minute mark approaching this second term. He learnt his lesson. Have a shot, Hayden.
2: Yeah, he did. And good on him, too, because sometimes in those scenarios you go to the safe mode again. He didn't work the last time, so I'll play safe here. No, he said, no, bugger it, I'll do this by myself. We've had a few Fremantle players. We talked about the leadership required at the start of the game, Shaz, and that was a moment, another one. There's been plenty of them tonight, but a leader's taking the moment and saying, I'll take it, I'll do it for you.
3: Out the front of the stoppage again.
2: Another one, yeah. They've got to just keep a sweeper just sitting in there. Let him get through the backside and have to work around it rather than charge through the front or get someone coming off the square as a defender.
0: Edwards wins this down. It comes

0: Out the homes for the Cats. Hand pass to Manor. Run down by Brayshaw. Ball jarred free. Picked up by Jackson to Murphy Reed. Kicks in the direction of Tracy. Sliding out. He marks at the top of the 50-metre arc for the Dockers.
1: Instructed straight away by Dudley to go back and have a shot as well. Got the distance very easily.
2: Great tackle by Brayshaw to get that ball back to Manor.
0: Margin remains at the moment 25 points, which is what it was at quarter time. Rated goals, 3 goals apiece so far in this quarter. Here comes Josh Tracy from 55 out. He can get the distance, and he does, but not the accuracy. He misses to the right-hand side. Minor score, 9-3-57 the Dockers, 5-1-31 the Cats, 12 gone second term. Finals footy on ABC Sport.
3: Quick kick in from Humphreys, finds Sullivan at right half back, has Bruin running on for support, handballs over the top to him, kick up the wing, looking for O'Connor under pressure, couldn't take the mark, went back and gathered it though, spills out to Holmes, who handballed it into the backside of Hayden Young. It ricocheted out of bounds, tries to claim last disposal. It looked like he handballed it straight into his buttocks.
2: Buttocks, as Forrest Gump might have said back in the old days.
3: That is what the umpire deemed as well. Ball spun back in, right in front of the interchange gates for the Cats. Jackson v. Edwards. Jackson took front position, tapped it down, stolen by Bailey Smith. High kick around the corner towards half forward. Neil up against Pierce. Pierce gets a fist in there. Murphy Reed the first one to collect. Quick handball back to Pierce. Runs into a bit of trouble. Goes back by hand to Murphy Reed, running across his own defensive 50. It's a dangerous kick out the southern side. Johnson stood tall, managed to knock it to his own advantage. And a couple players inside initially chose to ignore them, then got it off to Reed, stood up in the tackle, Murphy Reed on the southern wing. Released Voss by hand. Voss kicks towards half-court, Amos flies, can't take the mark, Cats have the numbers. O'Connor's kick smothered, knocked down though to a teammate in O'Sullivan, off to Smith, now to Guthrie, here go the Cats.
0: Hands it forward, Bruin again, sweeping it on to Guthrie, who continued his run. The kick is inside forward 50 for Geelong. Big fly, no mark taken at the back. Oscar McDonald mopped it up. Oh, kick wasn't what he wanted. Went straight to Dangerfield. Breaks the tackle. Gave it to Cameron. Deep in the left forward pocket. Oh, my goodness. What a goal from Jeremy Cameron. He would have had nothing to look at between the big sticks. It has gone through for the most remarkable of majors. Threw it on the boot. Found the major opening. Gives the Cats their sixth. Frio's lead is back to 20 points. 6-1-37 to 9-3-57. 14 gone in the second term. There'd been some questions about how many goals he'd kicked of late. Well, that's as good as you're likely to see.
1: Yeah, that's an extremely difficult goal for a left footer as well, as the ball's curving away from goal. Stewie Jude 08 kind of goal, wasn't it? But again, Dangerfield's ability to stand up in the contest was massive, wasn't it, Harvey? He's so strong through the legs. Gets up even if he's down on the deck and frees his arms.
2: Such a Cameron goal, that.
1: Such a Cameron goal.
3: He's still a superstar, Jeremy Cameron. Make no mistake. Ball in the middle. Both rucks missed it. Brayshaw sockers it forward to the Dockers. Smith the first one out there to get it. Handball over the top for the Cats to Humphrey. Nice kick. Lawson Humphreys goes wide. Finds Wiltshire, who can play on. Runs away from Erasmus initially. Will kick inside 50. Here go the Cats again. Looking for a marking target. Flying was Neil. Couldn't take it. Ball comes down. Tackle laid by the Dockers. They jar it free. Now the clearing kick to the northern wing. Tracy too strong. Throw Sullivan. Brilliant. One-on-one.
1: Backed up into the contest beautifully there. Used his backside to keep was the Sullivan out.
3: Dangerous kick by Tracy. It was a good one though. Found Voss. Attacking side of the centre square. Has a couple of matchups he likes deep forward. Kick was long towards Jackson. Works out of it by Blitz Arms. Jack Henry gets there for the Cats. Handball to Lawson Humphreys. This is his normal, his one wood. The kick out of defence is perfect. He finds O'Sullivan. Takes the mark just outside defensive 50, right half back. The Cats trailing by 20 points.
0: 16 gone, second term. O'Sullivan moves it down the line and reading it well. Warner went up. We'll take the mark in front of Neil and a metre in from the boundary. With his interchange gates over his left shoulder, he runs inboard with the green boots, kicks long inside forward 50. No mark taken. Amos brought it to ground. Big tackle coming there from Tracy. Wrapped up O'Sullivan, looking to get a hand pass out. It comes eventually to Humphreys. They wanted holding the ball, but not to be. It's going to be a ball

0: 6 contested marks to 3. The Dockers over the Cats so far tonight. Mason Cox to punt it down. Young's onto it. Breaks away from a group of Cats. Gave it to Sarong. Threw it on the boot. It'll wobble its way towards goal. With Sarves against Jackson. Battling the goal square. It's off hands and over for a throw-in. Deep in the left forward pocket for the Dockers. They lead by 20 points. 9-3 plays 6-1. 17 gone. Second term. This is the semi-final of finals footy on ABC Sport. Winner through to the prelim against Sydney. Loser done for the season.
1: Edwards v Cox. Neither got a hand on it. Bounces off the ground. Humphrey slaps it forward. Tracy tried to burst through the pack. Was gang tackled by a couple of Cats. Now the kick comes out from Geelong. It bounces out of bounds. Just outside the 50. So it'll come back the way of the Dockers. It'll be Erasmus who takes the free kick.
2: Tracy having a significant impact this quarter so far.
1: Erasmus kicks inside 50. Looking for Amos. Blue couldn't mark. Reed over, ran it, handball comes down to the path of Humphreys. He's happy to just watch it roll out of bounds.
3: And Harford, as he said, it's not just his kicks and marks and handballs, it's his contest work. He's throwing his body around, laying big tackles, letting everybody know out there that his presence is being felt.
1: Boundary throw to come. Once again, back in that left forward pocket for the Dockers. A little shallow the throw. Cox out to meet it, tapped a corridor over the head of Sarong. It landed with Manor. His kick. Outside defensive 50. Dangerfield did well to make a contest. The Cats, though, turn it over straight away. McVee's handball. Little hot for Brayshaw. Bounced off him. Allowed Sarong to go and get it. Tried to break through the tackle. Lucky.
3: Very lucky, very.
1: Tried to draw the high free kick. Wasn't forthcoming and it's a ball up.
3: After already shrugging a tackle as well. Shrugged a tackle. Took a couple of steps. Second tackle in.
0: Mason Cox won it down to Young for the Dockers. Hand pass to Sarong. Hand pass forward. Meant for Dudley. Getting in the way was Stewart. At his bootstraps, tried to knock it out. Couldn't. Voss gets involved. Slapped by Dudley off the shins of Humphreys. Spills out again for the Dockers at left half forward. He's Young. Wobbles a kick inside attacking 50. Voss handed it on to Sarong. Back to Dudley. Oh, great tackle just for a moment. Then broke away from Dempsey. Dudley threw it on the boot. It bounces towards full forward. It's off hands. It was a two-on-two battle. Amos was there, went away off his hands and off his shoulder.
3: Jackson watched it hit the contest and then claimed a goal.
0: I like the optimism from Jackson.
4: You don't ask, you don't care.
3: I'm just happy with the point.
0: 9-4-58 to 6-1-37. Dockers in front, 19 gone second term.
1: I know he fools you sometimes, but he is still a ruckman. So let's give him a little bit of slack. Long kick out by the Cats to the southern wing. Fist in there from Luke Jackson out the back of the pack. Tap forward by Close into the path of Ollie Henry. Broke a tackle, did well. Kicks the Cats inside 50. Spoil came on Polkinghorne from the back. Close followed up, roved it. Handball to Dempsey, to Jeremy Cameron. Tied in the left forward pocket. Across the face, he's missed everything. I was gearing up for it. There's nothing he can't do, but I would have been wrong because he's kicked it out of bounds on the full, Jeremy Cameron.
4: So he's the flip side for the Cats of Tracy because he's gone forward in his second term. Started on the wing in the first quarter. He's having an impact forward of the footy now. So he's going to have to be defended, and he's going to be an impact player when he gets the ball in his hands.
1: Mason Cox to take the free kick.
0: Kicks towards left half back. Blitzarves attacked the footy. Won it down as well. Came to Polkinghorne. Gives it back to Blitzarves from the right forward pocket. Has a ping, but misses to the right-hand side. Minor score. Cats 6-2-38. Back to a 20-point margin. The Dockers 9-4-58. 20 gone in the second.
3: That would have been some goal for the guy who couldn't even catch the ball, as Harry Taylor said before game.
0: He did then say he's improved substantially since then. He could run, though. He could run.
1: He is an absolute superstar, playing his 31st final mark. Blitzarves, the Dockers, short kicks, get it towards half-back and now beyond to Brayshaw.
0: And we'll be around next year after signing a one-year contract extension this week.
3: This is the first real long down the line contest we've seen for Fremantle tonight.
1: Brayshaw up towards Tracy, pushed out of it at the back. Free kick played the Dockers' way. Erasmus takes the advantage. Tracy is down on the wing. Erasmus goes inside 50. Amos marks in the pocket, but Tracy's in a lot of trouble on the wing. Big collision in that pack.
3: Grabbed his left glute as soon as he came down. May have just come down really hard on that backside.
1: He's getting to his feet. He's very lame as he walks off. He was pushed into Mason Cox by O'Sullivan. The free kick was paid. They took the advantage, so Tracy comes to the bench. A Cash will keep a close eye on that.
4: Left hip.
1: Big, meanwhile,
3: big contest.
1: Jai Amos in its toughest angle possible for a left footer. He's outside the boundary line. Left forward pocket. Goes the banana. It was always narrow.